0: Castillo of ESPN.com. Jorge Castillo covers baseball for ESPN, and he's part of the New York chapter of baseball writers. Jorge, how you doing?
1: I'm doing well, Buster. How are you?
0: Good. So the reason why I mentioned that is that when we get to award season, what happens in every chapter, as you well know, is that two writers are picked from the group to cast ballots. Now, you are relatively new to the New York chapter, so I suspect that you don't have a vote in the National League Cy Young Award this year. Is that correct?
1: I haven't been told anything, so I doubt it, yeah.
0: Okay. I think that what you need to do is light a candle every night and ask to be not get that vote. Because that one, Jorge, is going to be a tough one. With what we're seeing out of Paul Skenes, Shohei Ohtani, Jacob Mizorowski, wow. I'm just watching these guys pitch in the last week. You wonder by the time we get to the end of the year what these numbers are going to look like. What are you seeing in this trio?
1: It's the best trio in baseball. I mean, I was there on opening day at Citi Field when Paul Skenes survive the first inning. Was charged with 5 runs in that first inning because O'Neill Cruz misplayed 2 balls in center field. Since then, a 1.09 ERA in 8 starts. He's flirted with a no-hitter in the last 2 outings. Hasn't walked a batter going back to April 13th.
0: And April, Buster, a month without walking a hitter. I just want to reiterate that. Go ahead.
1: Yeah, and I just took a lot of courage, Buster. Please hold your applause. But I picked Paul Skenes to be my NL Cy Young Award winner.
0: And you were out on a limb. Way to go.
1: Yeah, the courage that took. And it's looking good. The problem is that Mizorowski is basically unhittable. I mean, he threw 49 pitches at least 100 miles an hour on Wednesday. The guy has thrown 233 100 mile an hour or better pitches this year. The rest of baseball starting pitchers, 144. He's dominant. I mean, the guy's throwing 103, 104 miles an hour. And then you got Shohei Ohtani, who when Shohei Ohtani wants to do something, he almost always does it. And this year, it's very obvious that he wants to win a Cy Young Award. 2 years ago, he wanted to go 50-50 because he wasn't pitching. He went 50-50. He has a 0.82 ERA. He's looked great. Now, it's a matter of, for me, when it comes to Cy Young, I'm really into, it's very important to me, how many innings are these guys going to throw? I thought Zach Wheeler should have won that Cy Young Award over Corbin Burns in 21 just because he threw more and was super effective. Ohtani's at 44 innings so far. Skenes is at 50. Mizorowski at 51. And I just wonder with Ohtani's his workload, we've seen that become a story here, him trying to do the two-way thing and struggling at the plate. I wonder how the Dodgers will, moving forward with Ohtani, how will they handle him as he tries to do something that we've never seen before, a two-way player winning the Cy Young Award.
0: Well, it's funny that you cast it that way. Like, you're like, how will the Dodgers handle him? I think you would agree with me. It's what Shohei Ohtani wants to do. If he says to the, and I'm just making this up, okay? There's no indication that he would do this. But if he went to them today and said, you know what? I'm just going to bag the DH thing for a while. I'm going to focus on pitching. Like, I want to go to every 5 days. The Dodgers would do it. If he said to them, I want to stay in the lineup most days, they would do that too. If he said to them, I don't want to pitch the day before I pitch, or I want to DH the day before I pitch, and then the day I pitch, then they would do that. Whatever Ohtani wants, he gets in his schedule, yes?
1: That has been the case. I wonder if this year it could change a little bit. I wonder if the Dodgers... on paper, this lineup is supposed to be unbelievable. They have stars, future Hall of Famers up and down this lineup. It has not, the offense has been struggling now for the better part of 2-3 weeks. And Ohtani's just not been Ohtani at the plate. And then on the starting rotation side, Glasnow just goes on the injured list. Blake Snell just comes off the injured list. That group hasn't necessarily been what we expected either. Yamamoto has not been quite himself. Ohtani's actually been needed in that rotation, but he's also needed right now, unbelievably to me, in that lineup. So I'll be interested in seeing if the Dodgers do put up some resistance and say, hey, actually, you know what, Shohei? We're going to do this. And we know you want to do both. And we know you had your ambition and your goals. But for the Dodgers to win the World Series this year, this is the best course. It's going to be fascinating. It's a fascinating storyline this year.
0: I should mention Mason Miller also in the Cy Young Award conversation. You know, he's having arguably the best season ever for reliever. He's the backbone of the Padres' success. So he'll be in there. But I think for the sake of this conversation, we'll focus on the three starting pitchers. And what Ohtani's doing this year, to me, is amazing. To see him maintain the feel for six pitches while he's generally serving as an everyday DH, that's incredible to me, okay? But I would say this. When somebody gets a hit off Ohtani, I'm not surprised. Like, it's not, doesn't seem like that unusual. Guys will get good swings against him. They might actually score some runs against him. I've got to the point with the other two guys where when someone gets a hit off Skeens, off Mizorowski, like, I'm surprised. Like, Skeens' dominance in his last two starts was staggering. I can't remember, you know, peak Pedro Martinez might be the closest thing that I'm seeing to what we're seeing in Skeens right now with how he's good. And you mentioned Mizorowski. I tweeted out today that he's going Mach 3, right? Well, 103, when no one else is doing that on a more consistent basis. I get the feeling because of the volume issue that those two guys might have an advantage by the end of the year. But here's Ohtani's, I think, advantage in this race is that he's more popular. And I don't think it's a huge factor, but I think that when the narratives, writers, I think we tend to look for narratives. And I do think if Ohtani is within 20 innings, if he's within 30 innings, those other guys, and his numbers are right there, because he's the greatest player we've ever seen, that's a little tiebreaker that he has in his column. Are you buying? You think I'm full of crap?
1: No, that's fair. The other thing that I would tie to this, I know we're talking about Cy Young, but MVP. How good of a hitter does Ohtani need to be, or how bad can he be, frankly, to still win an MVP? And maybe voters say, hey, if he's going to win the MVP, then I'll give Skeens or Mizorowski the Cy Young Award, right? You know, I think that's all sort of in play. I'm fascinated also by that MVP race. And, you know, does Ohtani need an 850 OPS and hit 25 home runs or 800 OPS? Like, what's the line there, the threshold, if he's going to be an elite pitcher to also win the MVP?
0: So along those lines, I kind of wonder if Mason Miller might have a better chance for MVP than Cy Young Award, because especially in this year when we're seeing bullpen meltdowns all over the place, the advantage that the Padres have in the ninth inning is so extraordinary. I wonder, and given the, you know, the number of games that Mason Miller impact, I wonder if it'd be more appropriate for him to be an MVP candidate. Are you buying that?
1: Sure. But Buster, you have more of the history sort of sense of like how unusual. I mean, that's for me, that'd be super unusual, right? A closer winning MVP, especially with Shohei Ohtani in that league. But the stuff that he's doing and the Padres, I know a lot of people have talked about this. I have no idea how they're this good. The numbers just don't add up. And like you said, they've Mason Miller and the fact that they're just winning these close games, that is a huge reason why they're this good, and Mason Miller is a huge reason why.
0: Yeah, and it's, you know, a comparable sort of a in a parallel universe. When you talk to Atlanta Braves players from the '90s, they will tell you that they believe that if Mariano Rivera wore their uniform and not pinstripes, they would be the team that would have won the championships because he made that kind of difference over the course of a postseason. And maybe over the course of a regular season, Mason Miller will be that guy for the Padres. So anyway, I'm glad I don't have that vote. I would not want to be choosing between those two. Those guys would be hard.
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6: You did let me know that I got conned by my daughter.
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0: All right, let's dive in a little bit into the early trade conversations that, you know, starting to percolate a little bit. And a couple of observations that I certainly picked up. One, I don't know how many good players are going to be available. At the trade deadline last year, I had a GM say to me, man, there's just not that many good guys out there. Well, with the American League being the land of opportunity and all these teams that are in the mix, who's actually going to be a seller? Do we think that if the Red Sox, given the expectations coming into the year or within five games, that suddenly Craig Bressel is going to wave the white flag? I'm not buying it. We might have to look to the worst National League teams to be sellers. The Rockies, certainly that player. I think Mickey Moniak is a guy who's going to get some attention at the deadline. That'll be interesting. And the Mets, they do have marketable guys. When you're talking about Freddie Peralta, Clay Holmes, what do you see there?
1: The standings are just, I'm looking at the Houston Astros, right? A team that's been completely ravaged by injuries. Team that we all expected to at least compete for a playoff spot. And it's been a disaster. They're 10 games under 500 and just 4.5 games out of a wild card spot. And it's May 14th. So maybe over the course of the next 2 months, this is a team that somehow gets back into it. Because the one name that I am fascinated by, if they are out of this, is Yordan Alvarez. Now, I would not trade him. You know, he's one of the best hitters in baseball. Obviously, he's under contract through the through the 2028 season. And to me, could you get a Juan Soto-esque haul for Yordan Alvarez, the way the Nationals did a few years ago, you know, getting James Wood and CJ Abrams and Mackenzie Gore and a couple other prospects? I don't see that happening, but that's the name. If you said it, Buster, there might not be a ton of, you know, big names, you know, impact players available at the deadline. Alvarez would be the most impactful player since Soto at the deadline. I do think the Astros, you know, getting, you know, moving on from Paredes or Christian Walker is a possibility.
0: Yeah.
1: You mentioned the Mets. Dave, I mean, I was at the game Wednesday night, last night. Juan Soto fouls a pitch off his foot, and I was like, okay, another bad break for the Mets. Hours after they placed Francisco Alvarez on the injured list with a torn meniscus. They, like you said, Freddie Peralta is an interesting piece. Clay Holmes, under the radar, has been one of the best starting pitchers in baseball this year. That experiment has gone well up in the Mets, converting him from a reliever. The Mets, the second most expensive roster in baseball, one of the most expensive rosters of all time. I asked David Stearns on Monday, I believe it was, or Tuesday, at what point do you have to pivot to the future? And he said, we are not close to that point yet. So they're going to ride this out. They're going to give this a go because they have World Series expectations. And, you know, Francisco Lindor is out, Jorge

0: Polanco's out. Luis Robert is out. So they just need to tread water for now. And the Red Sox, I don't see the Red Sox competing for a World Series for, you know, the American League pennant this year. That division is loaded. And they're six games under. Maybe they sneak into a wild card spot, but I don't know. Maybe they move on for a couple of pieces, but I don't see that happening either. I think it's a tough spot for the Red Sox.
1: So some observations about some things you're talking about. One, so much of these decisions come down to not what the GM wants, it's what the owner wants to do. Scout the owners for a moment. Steve Cohen has demonstrated he's not the crazy Artie Moreno owner where it's Dan the Torpedo's full speed ahead. 2023, Buck Showalter's last year, he waved the white flag in midseason, said, look, we're not good enough. The numbers are ugly. So that would seem to be in play. Jim Crane, the owner of the Houston Astros, has very strong feelings about how long, you know, long-term contracts. He does not give contracts out more than 6 years. Yordan Alvarez is going to get a contract of more than 6 years, becomes a free agent. Jim traded Kyle Tucker, right? He traded Kyle Tucker a year before he became a free agent because he didn't want to pay him. So I wouldn't completely rule that out. I'm right there with you. And the Red Sox, the interesting thing about this team to me is, it's a hard roster to turn over. When you really dig into it and you're thinking about what they need, offense, what do you do? Well, Wilson Contreras has 2 years left. Trevor Story, the shortstop, has 2 years left. Where else are you making changes other than maybe third base? Taylor Durbin was Craig Breslow's big acquisition in the offseason. It'd be really hard for him to blow that up. And where are you going to get offensive help if you want to do something? So there, quick, before you go, we got a couple minutes left. I want to talk to you about the Yankee situation. Anthony Volpe comes back. He's playing shortstop. Wasn't wild about his quote, I must say, when he was saying, you know, I've learned that things are out of my control and don't worry about it, which seems to infer that, you know, he didn't necessarily agree with the decision of leaving the minor leagues. And my response to Volpe, you know, would be like, dude, you can control this. Go play well. Go. You've had a get out of jail free card for 3 years. And right now, if I were representing Volpe, I'd say go play other positions. Go play second base. Go play the outfield a little bit. Go down the minor. Ask the Yankees if you can do that, because that's what Caballero's done. And Caballero's put himself in this great position, compete for that spot. And the other thought about the Yankees pre-trade deadline, I think the next 40 games is going to be really important for Jazz Chisholm, because he's an impending free agent. If he doesn't start playing better, you know what? Maybe they flip him at the deadline and get somebody else to come in there and play second base. Give me your thoughts on those.
0: The one thing that really stood out to me was when the Yankees placed Jose Caballero on the injured list. Jose Caballero played so well that the Yankees finally moved off the idea of having Volpe be their starting shortstop after 3 years. Volpe... You know, here in New York, the Yankees were hearing it from everywhere that Volpe, you know, hasn't been good enough. He regressed last year offensively and defensively, playing through that shoulder injury, even though he said that that didn't really impact him. Going into this year, mid-April, Brian Cashman on the record told reporters in Tampa that Volpe was going to be the starting shortstop when he returned. And then Caballero, that series took off. And the one thing that stood out to me when the Yankees placed Caballero on the injured list with that broken finger and activated Anthony Volpe in Baltimore was Aaron Boone said, oh, no, this is Jose Caballero's job when he comes back. And that stood out to me. You know, he could have just said, hey, we'll see how this goes, you know, over the next, you know, 10, 14 days and we'll reevaluate. You know, it's within his prerogative to do that. He did not do that. And I do think it's interesting that Volpe just has not shown yet that he's willing to play other positions.
1: Do players it. Across, can only make it better.
0: Over the last decade, players for years across baseball have made a career out of just being able to play different positions. Chris Taylor, Kike Hernandez, Ben Zobrist.
1: Brendan Donovan.
0: Guys have made money. They've made careers by just saying, hey, I'll be a utility player. It takes some, you know, you got to swallow your pride a bit, but why not? The Yankees could use, maybe if Anthony Volpe says, hey, I'll play second base, maybe he's the solution at second base. With Jazz Chisholm about to be a free agent. And the fact of the matter is George Lombard is coming. And George Lombard is going to be the starting shortstop for this team eventually, in my opinion, unless something happens here. He's a great defender from all accounts. He's hitting the ball in the minors. He's going to be the starting shortstop of the future. It doesn't seem like Anthony Volpe is going to be that guy moving forward. So this is a super fascinating, like all of this, you know, Jazz Chisholm struggling. He's, you know, he came in here with a goal of into the season saying his goal was 50-50. And he's been one of the worst hitters in baseball so far this year. And yeah, it's an interesting dynamic for a team that is 10 games over 500, best starting rotation in baseball, even though Max Fried left the game the other day with an elbow injury. He said it's not too serious. Aaron Judge, Ben Rice. I think this is a class of the American League.
1: All right. Jorge, thanks for doing this.
0: Thank you, Buster.
1: Chris Getz is the vice president and general manager of the Chicago White Sox, and he joins us now. Chris, how you doing?
2: I'm doing great, Buster. How are you?
1: Yeah, you're doing great. You're at 500. You come back. We're all talking about whether or not the, you know, when the season ends, the White Sox are going to be in the 16 playoff field. You are as of today, so off to a good start. What's this experience like so far?
2: Well, I mean, honestly, just not really used to it. It's been a while since I've had this feeling, this level of consistency. And so it does feel good. And you know what? Like you think about the fans, right? And we felt it a little bit last year in the second half. And I mean, I'm not surprised because, you know, whether I played here in the office here, an opponent, I just knew this fan base. Once they can grab a hold of something that they feel like can be believed in, they'll be there. And they've shown up. They have. And so I feel good about certainly that. And then, you know, you look at Will and the consistency that he's brought to the table since we hired him, continued to add staff, support staff. And then, of course, the players, they're feeding off of each other. You know, they're playing well, I think. You know, for any young player that comes up to the big leagues, it's one of those, I think I can play here, and that eventually when they perform, they know that they can play here. And it's same thing. I think we can win. Now it's, I know we can win. And that competitiveness and that confidence showing up on a daily basis has happened more than it has in the past. We don't take anything for granted. We know that, you know, there's an ebb and flow to every season, but we feel like we're, you know, we go into every series with a chance to win that series. And that's really the mindset right now.
1: So one of the things that's pretty clear when you watch your guys play, kind of like with the Blue Jays during last October, is first off, super fun team to watch. And the players really enjoy each other. And I can't remember which player it was, but he talked about how there's that feeling in the group that everyone's playing for each other. Tell me where you think that culture comes from, knowing the guys in your clubhouse.
2: Well, it's something that I think any general manager or anyone in baseball, you want to cultivate that. You want that. We know that that's important. I can't say that, there's one tangible thing that you point to. You know, there is this, you know, selfless leadership in a clubhouse, starts with Will, and also like myself, I think that, how I carry myself, the support that I need to provide the staff and the players. And I think that begins to kind of bleed throughout the organization in a positive way.
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1: I'm John Ryder, NBA playoffs, and we have a winner-take-all. Game 7 of the East semifinals in Detroit, and the Pistons and Cavs are tied at 13 with 4.5 minutes to go in the first quarter. Jared Allen with 6 points. Shai Gilgeous-Alexander, the Thunder star, has won the NBA MVP, back-to-back MVPs now. Only the fifth active player to be named MVP in consecutive seasons. The others are LeBron James, Steph Curry, Nikola Jokic, and Giannis Antetokounmpo. For the first time since 2015, a non-American wins the PGA Championship as Englishman Aaron Rye wins the Wanamaker Trophy. His first major of the PGA Championship finishes at 9-under, 3 shots ahead of John Rahm and Alex Smalley. Sunday Night Baseball is in Seattle, and the Padres lead the Mariners 2-0 in the fifth. Gavin Sheets with his 8th home run. Dodgers have now won 5 in a row. They're 29-18 as they pound the Angels 10-1. Roky Sasaka, 7 solid, no walks, 8 Ks in the victory. And Kyle Tucker had 3 hits and 3 RBIs. The Braves over the Red Sox 8-1. The thrilling walk-off on the south side of Chicago.
2: Tying run at third. Caro hits a fly ball out into deep left center field. It's back there. It is gone! Edgar Caro wins it! Shut up!
1: The call on ESPN 1000. There you have it. As the White Sox outlast the Cubs 9-8 in 10 innings. They're now 24-22 on the season, the White Sox.
3: Hey, it's Michelle Smallman, and coming up Monday, I've studied the NFL schedule, which means I'll tell you the exact week when Fernando Mendoza and other rookie quarterbacks will get their first start this season. 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

0: And I have a question about the number one pick overall in the draft coming up. But first, you and I talked early in the season about Murakami. I mean, you know his backstory. There was a lot of concern in the industry if he would hit velocity, if he would hit, because he had a lot of strikeouts. And the numbers that he hit, fastballs over 95 miles per hour, chased off a lot, scared away a lot of teams. And you mentioned to me, and you guys wind up signing him to a two-year contract. It looks like, you know, could be the best signing of the winter. You mentioned to me that there was that sense that that he was trying to prove something to somebody, right, when he joined you guys because of the work ethic. And I wanted to hear from you specific examples of him in the clubhouse, because there have been times where players have come from Japan because of the language barrier. And sometimes you feel like the player's isolated. Everything I'm reading about Murakami is that both ways, there seems to be a great effort to, you know, to all be together.
1: Yeah, well, you know, it starts with him, you know, not only the work ethic and all of that. I mean, he's really comfortable in his own skin. And, you know, that he's got this confidence that you know, has been developed through what he's accomplished. And, you know, you put on top of he's still hungry, he's not satisfied with that work ethic. And, you know, everyone kind of recognizes that. But, you know, we kind of have, you know, every time we win, we do a player of the game. And not that that's unique to other clubs. But, you know, oftentimes he is one player of the game for us, and he's on the mic. And, you know, it's always deflecting credit. And but man, it is also hilarious. He's got a great.
0: And you've been in there. You've been in the room.
1: I have.
0: For these?
1: It's like it's unavoidable. It's like you know, you know, when the guys are you know, celebrating a win or celebrating someone that has done something well. Yeah, I mean, I love it, right? I mean, I remember that as a player, and now in this position, when you get a chance to put together a team. You know, and you see a team coming together. I mean, it's almost impossible to avoid when you can really sense that there's something special in a room, and I sense that developing. But you know, it goes back to Mune. He's fun loving guy, and great sense of humor, confident in himself, and he thinks about the team. He's talking about the team all the time. So and I think he genuinely you know, feels that way and wants to give off that impression. So, we've tried to support him. You know, it's bringing in someone from Japan. It's not something that, you know, I've done personally or the organization has done in a while. So, you know, we were very upfront, you know, with him and his group that, you know, this isn't going to be perfect, but we want to make this as seamless as possible. And we'll just continue to have dialogue. If we can help here, help there. You know, off the field, you know, food wise, language wise, you know, so he can just go out there and be himself and play baseball. And I think we've done a decent job at that.
0: What can you tell us about Colson Montgomery in terms of what he does and what he brings to the table on a daily basis?
1: You know, one thing that I think is, you know, I know when he was in the minor leagues and certainly got a lot of attention as a top prospect, where's he going to play? You know, can he play shortstop? You know, he's 6'4" and you know, you rarely see players that of that size at that position. He's played really well on the defensive side. He continues to get better. He's gotten better at the major leagues, you know, and what he brings to the table on a daily basis, you know, it's this calmness. And if you watch his throws to first base, it's always on target. And, you know, are there guys out there across the league that we've had before that, you know, perhaps are, you know, you see more wow plays or, you know, the spinning and all these crazy, you know, athletic plays. Sure. But the consistency of that position, that sure handedness that he provides, I think just brings overall calmness throughout the whole diamond and certainly the pitcher. So that's been something that's been greatly appreciated, you know, offensively. I know it's been, you know, talked about a lot his, you know, last season, starting in the minor leagues and getting off to a really rough start. And, you know, we took him out of the AAA kind of environment, went to Arizona, spent time with our head of hitting, Ryan Fuller, for 7 to 10 days, you know, physically getting some adjustments made, but also mentally just resetting and changing a mindset. He took it to we reinserted him to that AAA club. and found the right pocket to bring him up to the big leagues. And he did what he did for 2.5 months. That was really impressive, especially if you look at it, the entirety of the body of work last year. And, you know, in the beginning of the year, I mean, he was a little inconsistent, still kind of searching for the, you know, his swing, his at bats. And then, you know, he just seemed to lock it in. I can't really pinpoint exactly what, you know, in terms of adjustments or anything like that, but he's had some big hits for us, some big home runs. And I think it's been helpful having a Murakami and a Vargas who's done this a little bit longer around him, where he can just get to work on a daily basis. And, you know, but to get that from a premium position, left-handed, you know, with power, it's really impacted our team in a positive way.
0: Tell me what, you know, because I certainly have heard stories of organizations through the years. You hear that they want to fix something in a prospect. He strikes out a lot. Tell me what's sort of the message you guys have had for him along those lines, or do you just ignore it?
1: Well, you know, you do need to look at, you know, just the entire package of the offensive ability. And, you know, I mean, we've got a handful of guys that do strike out. Now, if we're just going to attack the strikeout, you know, does that deter from some of the other skills
0: that he does
1: that
0: well,
1: makes him good, right? So now, you know, he's still developing as a hitter, especially at the major league level. And you know, we hope that the strikeouts, you know, we get less of them. Same with Murakami, but can't lose sight of the fact that, you know, he's hitting a lot. He's hitting for power. And you know, he's you know, come up with some big at bats for us. But you know, when it comes to Colson, and similar to Murakami, the engine is so strong, it's so powerful, and sometimes if it's not controlled, it can, you know, it's like a, you know, a race car that all of a sudden it just, you know, when it's you know, a little bit off, that all of a sudden it's probably you know, looks a little uglier than perhaps someone that's just in cruise control at a lesser speed. So, you know, we're trying to weaponize the engine that they have and make them feel like, hey, if I can control this, I can do something perhaps that other players can't do. So it's kind of resetting the mind to think that way versus, oh, here we go again. And now that, you know, gosh.
0: That'd be negative.
1: Yeah,
0: right?
1: I mean, an organization can be swinging in here, you know, and that just snowballs. So, and so it's a matter of, you know, him having the right self talk, and but also you know, giving the right cues from our hitting coaches or teammates or just the organization in general to keep him on track or keep others on track.
0: Yeah, there is always that fine line. I love what Craig Counsell did with the Cubs, Ballesteros. He's like, don't touch him. Leave him alone. Yeah. don't try to fix this. All right. You mentioned you have the first pick in the draft. Generally speaking, I mean, you're not going to tell me here in this forum who you're going to pick with the first pick. But generally speaking, do you lean toward the talent or maximizing the slot money that you guys have? Because that seems to be, you know, really determining factor in a lot of these drafts these days.
1: Yeah, for us, you know, it's going to be the talent, the top talent, and what we feel like the top talent is. And, you know, there's been drafts that we've had in the past, not necessarily applying to the first pick, that, okay, we're going to try to maximize the pool here. And not that we won't try to do that. We still will. But we want to get the first pick right. I mean, you know, it's a responsibility, obviously, to the organization and really baseball to identify someone that, you know, can handle being the number one pick, because that's associated to that player for the entirety of his career and his life. So, you know, it's a significant one. I know I don't want to put a burden on the guy, because we want to have him go out there and play baseball, but we're going to identify and we're going to choose the player that we feel like is the most talented.
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0: that Pope is a White Sox fan. Tell me about when you first heard that and how much you guys have leaned into that, and whether or not, you know, the off chance that maybe there's been some contact with you and the Pope.
1: Yeah, when it first came out and he was, you know, Pope Leo was named the Pope, I didn't really believe it. You know, it was one of those, you know, he's a White Sox fan, because I don't know if you remember the first kind of message put out there that he was a Cubs fan. And I think there was like this assumption that he was a Cubs fan. And you know, his brother didn't take to that very well, and was very vocal about his White Sox fandom. And then, you know, come to find out, he attended, you know, some World Series games in 2005. And we've got video, we've got that photo, it's in our hallway. We had an event, you know, with the Archdiocese at the stadium last summer, which was, talk about a unique experience to attend to. And he was, you know, on the video board and offering a message to everyone in attendance. So, yeah, it. I've also told people, you know, and I have not talked to him, I have not met him, but there's a non-zero chance that I'll be able to meet the Pope at some point in my life now because of the association, you know, with the White Sox. So that's a very cool thing to say. And you know, since that was announced, there's been a lot of positive things happening with the White Sox. And I hope that he's tracking it. I think we've got some fan giveaways. We've probably already done it, and we'll continue to do that. So it's certainly been a welcomed addition.
0: Can you imagine if you guys make the World Series someday? I'm assuming that you'd be okay with him throwing out the first pitch.
1: I would be. Yeah, I would support that.
0: All right. You know, the journey of the White Sox is well known. 121 losses a couple of years ago, and then you're doing what you're doing this year in the playoff hunt. Give me a low moment that you've had and the coolest moment you've had during the course of this journey.
1: Gosh, yeah, I mean, it's tough to not say the low moment was breaking that record. I did, you know, when we were going through, you know, that very difficult 2024 season, and you know, it came to the point where it became, okay, we're probably going to break this record, where, okay, I've got to think into the future here, right? And gosh, what a story this will be. And, you know, then you almost embrace it. You have to embrace it. And listen, going into 2024, and that remains here even in the 26th season, you know, we've committed to foundationally improving the Chicago White Sox organization. That applies to, you know, our amateur scouting process, our international process, the player development, research and development, the major league operation, everything that goes into it. Let's commit to that, because we know that good things will come from that. Do we know, you know, specifically or precisely what that's going to bring to the table? It's never been about, you know, we're talking about championships and a World Series. It's about, you know, going about it the right way and committing to being the best that we can in all of those areas, knowing that good things will come. And, you know, I've had conversations with people when you're going through these struggles, and we've gone through struggles this year and we'll go through more struggles, but early in the season when, you know, we played the Brewers and we get swept, and then you know, we had a tough series in Miami, and I recall talking to, you know, one of the members of our front office. It's like, man, you know, I really feel like we've gone about this the right way, whether it be our hiring process, what we've you know, the resources that we put into this organization from a foundation standpoint. It's got to turn at some point. You know, we've got to be going through, we've got to start feeling this at the major league level. And thankfully, we've had some good runs here, and, you know, gotten that, you know, level of gratification. But yeah, that 2024 season was difficult. It was. I don't want to, you know, it's not, you'd never say that just had to happen for us to have future success, because, you know, we're associated to it with that. But, you know, what a story it can be, you know, if we go out there and we accomplish something special, and we point back to, you know, this group, this team, you know, what we went through 2024 to look where we are now. It's just a great story for sports. You know, I grew up in Detroit, and, you know, I'm a Lions fan. I was a Lions fan. And, you know, to see, you know, they won a season without winning a game. and you know, and the success that they're now having, you know, at the top there. I mean, it's that's significant. I know what it does for a city, that story, and you know, we have that opportunity here with the White Sox, and you know, the fan base, it's alive. They're feeling this. So to be able to continue to bring some positives throughout this year and in the coming years, I think, you know, what an opportunity, and it could be really special. So I can't say that there's one moment that I would say just feels really good. Because, you know, Will and I talk all the time. It's not about, you know, we don't talk about our win-loss record. We don't. We talk about, you know, solving for that day. And, you know, with that mindset, we know good things are going to come along with just us being committed to this foundation. So, you know, it's, you know, you just got to fall in love with the process. And I don't think you actually will truly appreciate the process when it's all, you know, probably when it's all finished, when we're all done here. Then you point back, you're like, man, that was a lot of fun. But when you're in it, you know, it's solving for the day.
0: So I'm going to ignore the Lions part of it because I'm a huge Vikings fan. So I'm going to set that aside, okay? But I bet you the high point will be if you know, you guys have a big moment in September, whatever that is Murakami at the microphone after the game. That might be a high moment for you.
1: That would I would agree with that.
0: All right, Chris. Well, thanks for doing this. I really appreciate your time.
1: Yeah, thanks, Buster. Appreciate it.
0: Sarah Langs is a reporter and producer for MLB.com, and every week we play the numbers games with her. Let's go through her numbers for today. Number one, Shohei Ohtani has a 0.82 ERA. That's the second lowest by a Dodgers pitcher in his first seven starts of a season since ERA became official in the National League in 1912, behind only Fernando Valenzuela's 0.29 ERA in 1981 in a time known as Fernando Mania. Number two, Josh Bell had his first stolen base on Wednesday since September 27th, 2018. He went 978 games in between stolen bases, the longest streak by a batter in between two stolen bases since at least 1900. And I can tell you this, you know, in the last couple of years, we've had players read some of Sarah's notes. Josh Bell has been all in on this. So it's cool to see a note about him among Sarah's numbers today. And number three, the shutout by the Orioles against the Yankees on Wednesday was the first that they've been involved in this season. It was their 44th game. The last Major League Baseball team to go this long without being part of a shutout on either side, the 2017 Washington Nationals, who pitched a shutout in game 48 that season. The only other time the O's and Browns went this long into a season without being involved in a shutout, 1996. They got shut out in game 67. I was covering the Orioles that year.
2: All right, Bleacher Tweets here to end the week on a Friday. First one coming from Dan from Bangkok. He says, hey guys, the Brewers have just started a stretch of the toughest schedule imaginable. 20 straight games versus first and second place teams. Yes, even the Twins are in second place. No one is more than three games out of first, and this includes 12 games versus teams that are in first or just out of first. How are they doing so far? Well, they're 5-1 as of Thursday. What say you about the Brewers, Buster?
0: It's just classic of Pat Murphy's teams where they don't seem daunted by anybody. Like they just seem like they can handle whatever's thrown at them. It's very matter of fact. And certainly their athleticism really seems to unnerve other teams. And so, you know, they do well, I think, against good teams because of that, because they just seem to throw people off. It's a little bit like the Rays. We've been talking about their offense being chaos. And it's interesting because the Brewers on one end of the spectrum and the Yankees so far have been at the other. The Yankees have struggled against teams with good record. And I was not aware that they had that kind of an extended stretch against good teams. So that'll be interesting to watch. And by the way, we're hoping that we're going to get Jacob Mizorowski on the podcast sometime here soon.
2: Our next one comes from Charlie from Los Angeles. Kind of an interesting one here. He says, I saw Caleb Durbin hit a home run off a position player against the Orioles. And given the Red Sox offensive struggles so far, it felt like a dubious honor. I'm a huge Red Sox fan too. With that, it occurred to me that a homer off a position player could be considered defensive indifference. Why? If you're not giving runners steals because the defensive team doesn't try to get them out, then why are you giving them home runs? thought it was just a fun topic to explore given baseball occasionally stingy.
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1: I'm John Ryder. We have a Game 7 in the NBA playoffs of the East semifinals in Detroit. And the Cavs lead the Pistons 41-29 with under 7 minutes to go in the first half. Donovan Mitchell has 9 points, 4 rebounds, 4 assists. Thunder superstar Shai Gilgeous-Alexander has now won back-to-back NBA MVPs. It was announced before the Pistons-Cavs game, only the fifth active player to be named MVP in consecutive seasons. To the PGA Championship final round being played today outside of Philadelphia, an Englishman, Aaron Rye, unfazed by all the star power surrounding him at this major.
2: Where Aaron Rye has just hit a beautiful birdie putt on 17, and he drains it from 50 feet. Aaron Rye is unstoppable at Aronimink. He is 9 under par.
1: A call on the SiriusXM PGA Tour radio as Aaron Rye wins his first major, just his second PGA Tour title, finishes at 9 under to take the PGA Championship, 3 shots ahead of John Rahm and Alex Smalley. Justin Thomas finishes 4 shots back. In the WNBA, the Fever even up their record at 2-2 as they get past the Seattle Storm, 89-78. Caitlin Clark, 21.7 rebounds, 10 assists. The defending champs, the Las Vegas Aces, are now 4-1. They edge the Atlanta Dream, 85-84. Chelsea Gray, go-ahead jumper with 3 seconds left. She had 21 points and 6 assists. Sunday Night Baseball is in Seattle. They're calling it the Vetter Cup after Pearl Jam frontman Eddie Vedder, and the Padres are pounding the Mariners 7-0 in the sixth.
3: Hey, it's your resident Super Bowl champ, Chris Kenny, coming on Monday. From the NBA to the NHL playoffs to the PGA Championship, I'll react to it all in my Upon Further Review at 7 a.m. Eastern. 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
1: There are revenge games, reunion games here.
2: Yeah.
1: I'm glad Nuno included reunion. I feel like very Smallsian in saying this.
3: Smallsian?
1: Yeah. You love petty. You want nasty. You want like the people to talk junk to each other with this. Revenge, I think, is the wrong word for some of these games. But how about this? Reunion or revenge?
3: Let's do it.
2: Let's do it.
1: Okay?
3: I like that game.
1: Yeah. Is it reunion or revenge? Robert Saleh, coach of the Titans against the Jets, Sunday, September 13th, 1 p.m. Eastern. Reunion or revenge?
2: Revenge.
3: Revenge.
1: He's such a kind guy. He's not going to say anything.
3: He got blamed for all the dysfunction that was happening with the Jets, and that doesn't...
1: Why am I getting... I'm getting such a dirty
2: you
1: look
2: know
1: from
2: you. Rob Saleh here, Will. Go ahead.
1: Oh,
3: he's
1: I don't.
3: He's a tough guy.
1: Yeah. I took a picture of my son at a basketball game.
3: But he also took the fall for all the dysfunction that was happening with the Jets, and we obviously know Aaron Rodgers was complicit in it. We later find out what was going on with ownership and his son and his buddies.
2: Madden ratings.
3: His son giving the game ball out to other people. Like, there was so much else happening within the organization that, quite frankly, was probably outside of Rob Saleh's control or purview, and he had to take the fall for it. So this is revenge.
1: Okay. Reunion or revenge? Jonathan Zazzle. So, next one. Kenneth Walker, Seahawks. Chiefs, Seahawks, October 25th, 8:20 p.m. Eastern.
3: You're going to say reunion. I'm going to say revenge.
2: Yeah.
3: Charbonnet gets injured. I step up in a big way. We win the Super Bowl. I'm the MVP. And you say, thanks, toodaloo. Enjoy your next stop. That is bulletin board material for me. You better believe, if I'm Kenneth Walker, that I'm in the gym every day in the offseason thinking about the fact that they did not appreciate me.
2: Yeah, revenge.
1: Okay. CeCe and Smalls, revenge or reunion? Malik Willis, Dolphins at the Packers, Sunday, December 20th, 1 p.m. Eastern.
2: Reunion. I mean,
1: he's got to be thankful to the
2: Malik
1: Packers,
2: Willis,
1: right?
2: Jeff Hafley, yeah, thankful for the opportunity.
3: Right.
2: He set himself up for a massive payday because his career was teetering on life support when he got to Green Bay. And Jeff Hafley was a head coach at Boston College a couple of years ago.
1: Not a great one, let's be honest.
2: Not a great record, but a couple of years with the Green Bay Packers shine on it. Really good defensive schemes, elevated the profile of that unit, parlayed that into a huge opportunity being a head coach in the National Football League. So I'm going to say a reunion game. And if we're being honest, by December 20th, it ain't as if the Miami Dolphins going to have a whole lot to play for other than pride.
1: That's a good point.
2: So I just think that's going to be a reunion game.
3: I will say reunion as well, to borrow from our friend Mike Tannenbaum. Both graduated out of the program. And I think that, what? Malik Willis and Jeff Hafley both.
1: Malik Willis did. Let's see if Jeff Hafley graduated as a
3: program. He went from a DC to a head coach. That is graduating.
1: Yeah. What was his GPA, though?
3: It doesn't matter. You graduated. You got your diploma. Okay. He got a bigger job thanks to his time with the Green Bay Packers, as did Malik Willis. They both graduated.
1: This one's probably going to be an easy one. Trey Hendrickson, Bengals, twice with the Ravens, Sunday, October 25th, Thursday, December 31st. Reunion or revenge?
2: Revenge.
1: This is the biggest.
2: There's no way that could be a reunion game.
1: This is the biggest revenge game.
2: Yeah, that's a revenge game.
3: You didn't want to pay me. You drug this out.
1: Hold out.
3: Yeah.
1: He's in Florida. That's so far, I would rank that number one in terms of revenge over Saleh.
2: They better hope Joe Burrow make it out of them games.
1: Well, that would change the season again.
2: They better hope he make it out of them games.
3: Okay, but that's an evergreen statement.
2: Yeah, they better stop. Hey, I guarantee in that game they ain't going to be in shotgun a lot. Guaranteed.
1: Reunion or revenge? NFL schedule released last night. Three to four more here. Jalen Waddle, Broncos against the Dolphins, Sunday, December 6th in Denver. Reunion or revenge?
3: Reunion.
1: Yeah.
2: Jalen Waddle wanted to be traded. The Miami Dolphins obliged them, and they traded him.
1: That's
2: thank you.
3: If you're
1: that's
3: Jalen Waddle,
1: that's
2: you.
1: A thank you, no game.
2: Thank you. I appreciate
1: no, that's
2: y'all,
1: a thank
2: man.
1: You, no game.
3: Good looking out.
1: 100%.
3: Good looking out.
1: That
2: truly
1: is a
2: from
1: thank
2: the bottom
1: you,
2: of
1: no
2: my heart.
1: Thank you, no game.
3: You didn't let me waste away there, and for that I appreciate.
2: Exactly.
1: DJ Moore for the Bills against the Bears. Bears at Bills, Saturday, December 19th, 8:20 p.m. Eastern. Reunion or revenge or thank you, no game.
2: Oh, I think that's a revenge game.
3: Is it?
2: Yeah, I think that's a revenge game. Caleb Williams, you had no use for me. Let me get with a quarterback that actually won an MVP and that from a physical gift standpoint looks at you eye to eye, maybe surpasses you, and let me show you what I can do. Everybody in Chicago thought I was washed. Y'all invested a top 10 pick on Romeo Doubs. Y'all drafted Colston Loveland in the top 10. Y'all put all of this ammunition in baskets.
1: Romeo Dunze.
2: Yes. Somebody named Rome. They took it a top 10 pick. And then they took Colston Loveland with a top 10 pick. You know what I mean? They drafted all of this firepower to put around Caleb Williams because they thought I couldn't do the job. Well, let me show you I can do the job with a true championship contender.
1: Mm.
3: See, I hear you, and you could go that way, but I also think that he likely went to a better situation because I expect the Bears to regress and I expect the Bills to be good. So maybe it's a reunion. Hey, you didn't find any use for me, but thanks that I went to a really good spot.
1: All right, two more quickly, and then we got to ask CeCe about his version of this. Michael Pittman, Colts Steelers, Sunday, October 11th, 1 p.m. Eastern, reunion or revenge?
3: This one feels like a push. I don't know.
1: Did anybody realize he was on the Steelers?
2: Yeah, I did. I'm going to say reunion. Because I think Michael Pittman Jr., although he doesn't know who his week one quarterback is going to be, is with a franchise that's on much more solid footing.
1: All right, next one. Titans at Giants. Brian Daboll at the Giants. Reunion or revenge? Sunday, September 27th, 1 p.m. Eastern.
3: Revenge. And here's why. Because Joe Shane is still employed there.
1: You can't refute that. But he helped with the Harbaugh search, it feels like.
3: I think in a lot of ways did that for Jackson Dart because of their relationship. But you're going to make me take the fall for this?
2: When it was my quarterback that helped you keep your job.
3: That's exactly what I was going to say. This was my pick, and that helped you keep your job, but you kept your job. This is revenge.
2: Revenge.
1: Okay. Now, CeCe, you played for the Dallas Cowboys, you played for the New York Giants, and you played for the Baltimore Ravens. What do you remember about a reunion game you may have had or a revenge game you may have had?
2: Oh, it was always revenge against the Dallas Cowboys.
1: Oh, just the Cowboys?
2: Yeah, against the Dallas Cowboys.
1: What about when you went to the Ravens? Did you ever play the Giants?
2: No.
1: Okay.
2: Did not play the Giants.
1: So you never had a revenge game against the Giants, but when you were with the Giants and then the Ravens, it was automatic revenge against the Cowboys.
2: Yes.
1: Why specifically?
2: Because they chose not to pay me.
1: Who did they choose to pay? Do you remember?
2: I do remember, and I'm not going to do that because some of those guys are my friends. But
1: so it wasn't against them. It was against the Cowboys.
2: No, it wasn't against them. They chose not to pay me. Like, you chose them over me.
1: Mm-hmm. And was there anybody? I know
2: you never want to see your ex do better with the next, ever.
1: Did you have any
3: of
1: a revenge game with Washington? Now, you didn't play for them, but hear me out on this.
2: No.
1: Because Washington promised you something, then Haynesworth swoops in. You don't get that. Were you ever kind of in a revenge game against them?
2: No. Have you seen Washington? Why would I want... Thank you for not doing that. Thank you for deciding to go with Haynesworth and not signing me. Thank you.
1: So that was your... That was a Jalen Waddle one for you.
2: Thank you.
4: Real quick, I think as a Giant fan, that first Canty year with the Giants, we might have felt like he might have been a sleeper agent for the Cowboys.
2: No, that is nasty.
5: Nuno brings up this 2009.
1: That is really actually nasty.
2: He's not wrong. It was paid vacation. I say that because
4: Canty's joked about
5: just
4: that
5: like
4: first
5: Japan
4: year with the
5: Canty paid vacation.
2: No, Japan wasn't a vacation. That was a trip. I did more work in Japan than I did that first year with the New York Giants. I promise you that.
1: Wait a second. You went to Japan with your family for the last 2 weeks with your newborn. That was more work for you than playing for the Giants in year
2: 1,000%. Wow. 1,000%.
1: One cost you a lot more than the other. I promise you that. As you were getting paid from the Giants, you were paying a lot for taking an infant around, a newborn around, as
2: you know,
1: we all
2: pockets,
1: do.
2: Evan Cohen. Talking about what I'm paying on my trips.
3: Yeah, but
2: my pockets.
3: Japan didn't pay you to come there.
1: No, that's what I'm saying.
2: No. That's what I said. Paid vacation. I was cut proof that first year.
3: Good work.
2: I knew based on the guarantees, there's no way they can get rid of me.
1: Oh my God.
2: I'm out in the city air night.
1: But is that
2: bottle
1: something?
2: Service air night.
1: Is that something?
3: Too bad we weren't friends then. I would have liked to.
1: Man, can Nuno say that, or is that something only CeCe could say?
2: It was a time.
1: Nuno may have crossed
2: we reached well in 2009.
1: Crossed the
2: we
1: line
2: reached
1: there, Nuno.
2: Very well.
3: Wow, I can't
1: believe
3: that one
1: it.
3: Day.
1: Can't believe it. All right, there you go. Revenge or reunion games, or thank you, no games there
3: game.
1: In
3: like
1: the
3: that.
1: NFL. You know what else is great? When people get jobs. That's awesome, right? 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
1: We have Ani Bose with us, NFL Vice President of Broadcasting, who is with us on the day after the NFL schedule release. And I'm curious if this is like, Ani, for you, is this like tax day for most accountants? Like, you get to relax? It's been such a buildup to April 15th, and here you are the day after the schedule comes out. Just what was yesterday like for you? Just the whole process of putting the heavy lifting together, and now it's over.
2: Sure. Thanks, guys. It's great to talk to you. Interesting one. I never thought about it as a tax day and an accountant thing, but maybe that's an apt analogy. You know, yesterday is kind of the pinnacle of it, and the press release goes out at 8 p.m., and the teams put out their incredible videos, and ESPN does their show, and NFL Network and everything else. But it's really, you know, a build-up. You know, this whole week was kind of the build-up. You know, we have to get to that final schedule and, you know, get the commissioner to approve it. And, you know, we put out those breadcrumb games, as we like to call it, and have some fun and tease what's coming. But, you know, maybe the most kind of telling anecdote from this year is that Joe Buck went on Good Morning America and announced their week one Monday Night Football game. Hey, it's a good one, Broncos and Chargers, but I can't tell you what cities it's in because the NFL is still working on finalizing the schedule. So might just give you an illustration that we are taking every minute possible up until we had to go be the commissioner at about noon on Tuesday for the final approval. And that's the culmination of 3 or 4 months of work on this thing and a small group of people sitting in a room and seeing what the computer spits out and iterates and figuring out what we like and don't like and then getting to a schedule that we're really happy with and really proud of.
3: What is the single busiest or most stressful day in this whole process?
2: I would say it's this last few days. We joke about, we have this tradition now on Mother's Day evening after we've done whatever we need to do with our families. You know, we get on a Zoom.

0: because it's crunch time. And a lot of years we'd go to the commissioner on Monday and get that final recommendation. This year it happened to be Tuesday. But, you know, we probably spent 4 hours on that Zoom that night just iterating through, is this the one? What are the challenges? What do we have to identify? And then we came back and did it again and had a relatively late night on Monday because we had the time. I think outside of that, the stress doesn't build up because we have time and we have the runway to iterate on it. And, you know, we'll feel the heat. Hey, are we, you know, we're 2 weeks away. Do we feel like we're close? But that's evolved a lot. The computers are so good now. The software is so good that there were years where we were panicked. Are we going to have something ready by our self-imposed deadline? That's a little bit less, but it builds up towards the end because you just want to spend as much time possible, you know, making sure that this is it. There's no mistakes and we feel good about everything in here.
1: We're talking with Ani Bose, NFL VP of Broadcasting Operations. And I can't imagine the juggling, too, that goes in with sort of, you know, navigating the diverse media landscape here. You have the, you know, the ESPNs, you have the streamers, you have NBC and Fox and CBS, NFL Network, Netflix, all Amazon Prime. What are the biggest asks or constraints that they bring to the table each year?
0: You know, on the ask sides, you know, at some level, there's, you know, the top games of the year that you guys are all going to circle and be like, I'm looking forward to that one. I'm looking forward to that one. And, you know, they all want some piece of those top 10, 15 games. And that's fine. We're used to that. I think part of it, you know, you just reeled off a whole bunch of partners that are new and windows that are new, right? We're playing on Thanksgiving Eve this year. We're playing on Australia on Thursday, which means we're kicking off the season on Wednesday. You know, in the last week, we just announced, you know, Fox is taking one of the international games in, I think it's week 10. And we've got some late season Saturday windows that CBS and Fox and NBC all have. Those things came together fairly late in the process. We had an idea of where we're going, but until we knew, they weren't locked in. And then those are windows now where we want to have big, you know, meaningful games in those windows. So all of that is just the juggling act that we do. And we always say, I've been doing this about 20 years. Every year is slightly different. There's something we haven't done before. And that's what keeps it really interesting and challenging.
2: What do you think is the biggest misconception people have about setting the schedule?
0: Probably that, you know, networks get to pick their games or they're bidding on their games and things like that. They absolutely lobby us, and there are certain things that we have to hit in terms of appearances of teams and things like that. But, you know, ultimately those are decisions that our team makes, and that's what we recommend to the commissioner as part of that schedule that he approves. Is, you know, our fundamental thing, there's two things probably driving the schedule. The most important one is just competitive balance and equity. We have to make sure the teams are playing fair schedules, and that's crucial. And there's some hard and fast rules that we're not going to break. And then there's some other things that we're just, hey, make sure we don't do this to these teams for various reasons. So that just gets more complicated with international games and games on different days of the week. And then the other side of it is our bedrock principle is just, let's get the most appealing games into the windows where more fans can watch them. And so we balance all of that. But, you know, people are like, oh, NBC just handpicks those games and they get to have them and things like that. It doesn't quite work that way.
1: All right. He's Ani Bose, NFL Vice President of Broadcasting Operations. I got to ask you about the uptick in international games this season. We're in different continents now. We've got our first game in Australia. And I'm just curious, like, how you try to protect team performance, player health, while also juggling with teams that do want to be a part of international games, but also I would imagine there's some reluctance on the part of some party that you have to try to keep happy in this.
0: Yeah, look, I think that, you know, the juggling and the balance is really important, and that's hand in hand with our, you know, with football operations and our event operations teams and things like that. You know, like you said, just making sure that what we're doing, is it feasible? You know, we're playing that game in Australia and it's being played on Thursday. You know, that's all kind of vetted out with the international team and the football team, and can we do this? And then once they say, yes, we can play this game in Australia, we come to the scheduling team and figure out, you know, who's going to play. The Rams kind of raised their hands for that, and we figured out the opponent, but what network it's going to be on, what day of the week, things like that. So we, you know, that's all hand in hand. And if you think about it, you know, we've been 15 plus years of playing, and in the beginning it was one game in London and the teams that played got a bye the week after. They probably went to London for a week, but, you know, ahead of time to train and everything else. But we've learned, and we build on those learnings. You know, the Vikings played back-to-back games in Ireland and London last year as a visiting team. The Jaguars are playing back-to-back games this year. Everything we learn helps us solve that problem, where now you're not guaranteed a bye after going to London or Europe, and you probably don't want it. If you're playing in London in week four, you probably don't want that week five bye. But the teams have learned, they've gotten more sophisticated, they're sports science and training staffs are so focused on this stuff. So all of that helps, you know, build it both just from the international perspective and playing these games in different continents, but also for us on the scheduling side. Hey, Baltimore and Dallas can go to Rio and play in week three in a doubleheader. We're going to make sure they come home after that game. You know, those are those constraints that we are given and we schedule around, but they don't have to have a bye, and they can keep going into their season and make sure, you know, competitively, for other reasons, they have a bye at some other time.
2: So I'm sure you haven't, may not have seen them all, but I want your early take right now on who do you think is winning the schedule release video battle this season?
0: it's a great one, and what a great thing that has just evolved over these years. Look, I think, you know, widely accepted, the Chargers are perhaps the multiple time defending champions. What they put in and the details, I said to someone, I've got to watch that thing on a large screen and have a magnifying glass just to see all the Easter eggs in there. And it's so clever. You know, in our scheduling room, we've got a great team of people led by Hans Schroeder and Mike Norris, who are kind of the drivers of this, but other folks like Max St. John and Blake Jones and Lucy Popko. And, you know, we spend a lot of time together and we get a little punchy. And Blake is one who is just all about the Simpsons and making jokes about Mendoza and things. The Colts Simpsons video was the first thing that got sent around on our group text, because we're like, that's it. That is the kind of the banter that we have constantly. So I haven't watched all of them yet, but, you know, the level of clever creativity is fantastic.
1: It really is. The production value on this is crazy. And I'm wondering, without giving away too many state secrets, like, they have to get some of their stuff ahead of time before we get it, right? Like, just to know, like, all right, our graphics have to be this, our font has to be this,
0: yep.
1: or do they get it when we get it as well? Do they get tipped off a little bit ahead of time?
0: They get it a little bit ahead of the public, but that's an interesting observation, because, you know, when we think about how big this day has become and the anticipation, I love it. I love how our fans are into it, and then how our, you know, you guys who cover the game, you want to critique, you know, everybody's schedule, where they get their bye. But everybody knows who they're playing, right? The minute the season ends, the Chargers know who their opponents are, so they can start building their jokes and their graphics.
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1: I'm Sean Ryder. All Cleveland in the first half as they've gone to the half in Game 7. The winner take all Game 7 East semifinals in Detroit. The Cavs in front of the Pistons, 64-47. Donovan Mitchell, 11.6 assists. Jared Allen and Sam Merrill off the bench, each with 15 points as Cleveland's getting balanced scoring and Detroit's struggling shooting the ball. And the winner will face the Knicks in the East Finals. Thunder star Shai Gilgeous-Alexander now has won back-to-back NBA MVP awards. That was announced earlier tonight before the game. Nikola Jokic was the runner-up, followed by Victor Wembanyama, third in the voting. Cade Cunningham finished fifth. Luka Doncic was fourth in the award. The Sunday night baseball in Seattle, and the Padres pounding the Mariners 7-3 in the seventh. San Diego using a 5-run sixth. Gavin Sheets, a pair of home runs, has knocked in three. Now has 9 homers on the season. The Dodgers overwhelmed the Angels 10-1 the final, their fifth straight win. Roky Sasaka, 7 solid, no walks, and 8 Ks. The Yankees fall to the Mets 7-6 in 10 innings in Queens. Walk-off fielder's choice, Tyrone Taylor, game-tying 3-run homer with 2 outs in the ninth off All-Star closer David Bednar. Yankees manager Aaron Boone asked if he's concerned about the bullpen.
2: No, I think they're all capable of getting big outs, and they have throughout this year. We just had a terrible road trip where we certainly had some tough ones. That's part of it. We got to, get after it tomorrow.
1: New York goes 2-7 on their road trip to now 3 games back of first place.
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1: Dan Morgan here on the Rich Eisen Show. Our radio audience just returned. The GM and president of football operations of the defending NFC South champion Carolina Panthers here on the Rich Eisen Show. 8 minutes is something you would even cut down. How about, you know, again, I'm as a host of a draft, I like talking. So fewer minutes is a problem for me.
2: Give me 5 minutes.
1: Really?
2: Mm. Yeah.
1: That's it. What about 3 minutes in day three? What about that?
2: That'd be great.
1: Yeah.
2: Yeah. I think it'd be good. You know, like your board, I think, especially our board where you're drafting best player available, like it's pretty easy the way that we stack it. You know, when our pick comes, like we're taking the guy that's, you know, best player available at the time. So, it's really, you know, it's not rocket science, if you want to say, but at the same time, you know, you have to prepare and you have to, you know, make sure, you know, your board's the way that you want it and have confidence in it.
1: What'd you like about Monroe Freeling that you jumped on him at 19, Dan?
2: I mean, 21 years old, 6'7", 34¾-inch arm. You know, you look at his pass protection, you look at his run blocking. He's only a one-year starter. But he's a guy with like a huge upside, a guy that we felt like we could take, and he can come in here and compete to start. And we're excited about him, man. Like I think he definitely has a lot of potential, a high ceiling, and a guy that I think's, you know, really going to ascend once he gets going.
1: I mean, Dan, not to tell you how to do it, but I mean, when you say he's 6'7", you got to go like this with your hand. You know, I know that's an old thing. My kids, they're in school right now, which is why I'm daring to do this. They'd be so angry at me for actually making it.
2: I'll leave that for my kids.
1: Yeah, I mean, and so clearly he does what for your offense, do you think?
2: Yeah, I mean, listen, it's hard to find left tackles. It's hard to find guys that big and that athletic to play left tackle. So, obviously, we have Icky coming off an injury. We signed Rasheed Walker. I think your offensive line can never be too strong. And we got to win. If we're going to win the game, it's got to be up front on both sides of the ball. So, we put a point of emphasis on, you know, making both sides of the ball, both fronts, as strong as possible. And that's what went into our thinking.
1: Now I know why you wanted the first round to go quicker, Dan, because the conversation going into the draft was if you want a top-notch left tackle, drafting around where you were drafting, best of luck, that there could have been a run on that.
2: Yeah.
1: And you had to have been sitting there on that Thursday night going, come on, like, are we going to be able to stick and pick Monroe Freeling? How many times in your mocking out of the draft did you get so lucky to have that happen where you didn't have to move up or down?
2: Not many times. Yeah, he would usually go pretty early in the mock drafts that I would do. Mm. Maybe a time, you know, here or there I would get them, but for the most part, again, these left tackles and guys, especially that big and athletic, they're going to go a lot earlier than where we thought where we took them.
1: And then pieces of the puzzle, the fact that you hit the defense so hard in free agency, that opened up your draft strategy. Is that one way to put it, Dan?
2: Yeah, definitely. I think that's our strategy. You know, it just so happened we want to take the best player, whether it's in free agency or the draft. Like, we just want to add really talented football players to our roster. You saw what we did with Jalen Phillips and Devin Lloyd, and same thing here. Like, Monroe Freeling, best player available on our board, we take him. So that's our philosophy here, where we just want to get the best football players in our building.
1: And then Lee Hunter, Chris Brazell, the second, Will Lee the third. So you kept on going. It's amazing your the next draft choice wasn't the fourth. But walk me through those guys. What do you like about them?
2: Yeah, we followed the board. Same philosophy there, where at the time they were the best players available. In the second round, obviously, we drafted Lee Hunter. We thought very highly of him, a big body that super strong at the point of attack. Again, win the game up front. Chris Brazel, just a big rangy receiver with 4.37 speed. He can make big plays down the field. He can run routes. He's so flexible and loose, and he can just do so many things for our offense, you know, to open the vertical game up in our offense. Same thing, you know, Will Lee, another guy, super tough, competitive, feisty out there. He's big and he's long. He fits our prototype for corners. Just, you know, a guy that we held in high regard. So we're extremely excited about our draft class, our free agency class, and where we're headed as a franchise.
1: Yeah, I mean, you take a look at your receiver room now, right? You mentioned Brazel there to go with Leggett. Coker, my goodness, the way he came on at the end of the season last year. Your offensive rookie of the year in Teteroa McMillan, Jimmy Horn sitting there as well, just to name a few. Your running back room, you did lose Rico Dowdle. But there is Jonathan Brooks. Will you walk me through his injury, as well as you mentioned Icky, you mentioned Ekwonu, who's been obviously a crucial draft choice for you in the first round as well. Walk me through those two pieces and how you're going to work this all together on offense, Dan.
2: Yeah, obviously Jonathan Brooks, we drafted him in the second round 2 years ago, a guy that we think very highly of. Obviously, you know, coming off two knee injuries, feel awful for him, but he's doing great. He worked his way back, fully healthy now, feeling great, looking great out there, cutting, running fast. So obviously we're super excited about him and potentially where he could bring our offense. So yeah, in the pass game and the run game, I think he'll really help us out. And Icky's making a lot of progress as well. Timeline wise, I'm not sure when he's going to be able to come back, but he's down there. He's working his butt off. The training staff's doing a great job with his rehab. So yeah, we'll see where he's at a certain point during the season. But again, two guys, you know, that we hold in high regard, and Brooks is healthy. Icky's getting healthier by the day, and both, you know, we're excited about both of them.
1: Dan Morgan here on the Rich Eisen Show, and obviously you're in the process of having a team that you can build around a young quarterback while he's on his first contract, and what that means for your cap, et cetera. What's your philosophy, plan on a Bryce Young extension? Where do you stand on that,
2: Dan? Yeah, we just picked up his fifth year, and you know, I think contract wise in terms of long-term contract, you know, we'll keep talking about that here internally, and we'll get it done at the right time, you know, if we're going to do it. And you know, we'll talk to Bryce's representatives and, you know, just kind of keep those discussions here internally. But obviously we believe in Bryce. He's gotten better every single year. He's developing as a leader. He has such a good grasp of Coach Canales and Brad Idzik's offense. He's just getting better every single day. So we're obviously really excited about him and the team, and the direction that we're headed.
1: Well, there's no doubt about where, you know, the arrow is trending. Certainly since right at the outset of, you know, your and Coach Canales' relationship with him, there was a benching. There was a sit down from which, you know, he has clearly come back. And there was even a conversation, could he even continue in your organization when that happened? That was on us in the media, not what you were saying, obviously, internally. Yeah. But the point is, though, is that the arrow is trending up. And where does he feel, do you think? Do you need to talk with him about not extending him after year three, when somebody in a first round, first overall position usually expects that to happen? Or somebody who clearly is a face of a franchise gets this deal in the NFL after 3 years? Do you have to talk with him as to why he currently doesn't have it?
2: Yeah, I mean, we always do a great job of communicating with all our players, not just Bryce. And Bryce knows where we stand with him, and he feels the same way about us. Again, I think, you know, when and if a deal gets done, you know, it's one of those things where he knows we feel great about him. He feels great about where we're headed. So We'll get something done at the right time.
1: Okay. So last one for you on this. I'll just put a fine point on it. Is this a prove it situation? Do you think, Dan? Would you say that?
2: Bryce, I think everybody on our roster has to prove every single day, you know, their value and worth. And everybody knows that in this building, that you have to, you know, go work and go earn everything. But yeah, Bryce, you know, in terms of him having to earn it, you know, everybody on the roster has to earn it. And again, he's headed in the right direction. We feel great about him. And again, we'll get it done at the right time.
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0: 7 Cohen. Coming up Monday, the Knicks and Thunder have been waiting for their next opponents. I'll tell you just how concerned they should be about rust. 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
1: He is Harry Douglas. I'm Freddie Coleman. You put us together, and you have the best show on your radio. It is the Afternoon Cool, known as Freddie and Harry, and we are here, presented by Progressive Insurance. 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We do it each and every Tuesday. The Four Horsemen, me, HD, Shannon Penn, E-Dog, Eric Hanman. We put our noggins together to bring a list du jour for you.
0: Who's in?
2: Are they in?
0: And who's out?
3: Where are they?
2: Out.
0: It's time to find out from the Freddie and Harry Selection Committee.
1: And it is brought to you by SoFi. Get your money right. This all had the genesis of what happened on Sunday at the My New York Knicks and Shannon Penn's New York Knicks. Obnoxious to the 25th powers of fan base. Taking over a building, newscasts, sports updates, an entire city again after beating the Philadelphia 76ers. This time it didn't take six games. It only took four. So we're going to put our heads together and give you the top six obnoxious fan bases. And yes, more than likely, you're part of one of them, maybe even two, when it's all said and done. So let's get it started.
0: Number one.
1: HD, what's number one on your list of the most obnoxious fan base?
4: Dallas Cowboys, Freddie, because not only are they obnoxious, they're also delusional. Mm-hmm. There are a lot of times when they felt like their team were Super Bowl contenders, only for a lot of people to tell them no. You guys were not Super Bowl contenders. You were pretenders. 2026, that's a different story. But I'm talking about previous to 2026. This fan base every year, this is our year. Dak is going to do it. Dak attack, quack, quack. Dak attack, we got it. Dallas Cowboys are this. Dallas Cowboys are that.
1: Okay.
4: Yeah, but we won these Super Bowls in the 90s. Yeah, it was the 90s. I was just a little boy in the 90s. I'm going with the Dallas Cowboys. What say you, Freddie?
1: Well, before you get to me, E-Dog Eric Hanman. E-Dog, who's number one on your list of the most obnoxious fan base? Harry says the Cowboys.
5: Yeah, it's really interesting because like I kind of don't have the Cowboys even on my list because it's gotten to the point with the Cowboys where it's just like as expected. I'm actually very entertained. One of them is actually in the room where it's like he's mad at the team. He's so mad at the team for trading Micah Parsons, yet he bought two visors from the Cowboys store in honor of the head coach, Brian Schottenheimer. So I actually find them entertaining nowadays.
4: Who would that person be?
5: Yeah. That would be one Bubba Perry. Yeah,
1: that's right. Big
4: Hello,
1: dog Bubba.
4: Bubba.
5: Yeah,
4: Big
5: Bubba. He's in the room.
1: Yes, he is. Looking as mean as always.
5: He's hiding from the camera on Disney
4: Bubba,
5: Plus,
4: come say hey to the camera so the people can see you.
1: I've known Bubba for 25 years. He very rarely smiles.
4: Is that a Dallas Cowboys cup in his hand, too? I see it's blue.
5: I think it's just a regular
1: Just
5: Yeti.
1: A regular cup. Regular coffee cup.
5: That's his Emmitt Smith poster, though.
1: That's true. That is his Emmitt Smith poster. So if the Cowboys are not anywhere on your list, who's number one, E-Dog?
5: All right, so number one on my list actually kind of goes to what we've been talking about just about all day here. Uh-huh. My number one is LeBron fans. You can't escape them, man. On the internet, it's exhausting all the arguments. It's never LeBron's fault.
1: Oh, that's
5: so
1: great.
5: For me, it's LeBron fans.
1: That's fantastic. Shannon Penn, who's number one on your list of a most obnoxious fan base, although it's going to be hard to top.
6: Oh, it's going to be hard to top. But if we're going to talk LeBron James and LeBron James fans, there's only one fan base that can top it because we know LeBron James and his fan base can't be number one.
1: Okay.
6: So my number one is Michael Jordan fans. Michael Jordan fans. Not Michael Jordan stands. Number one on the list. No matter what. It can be raining outside. It don't matter. Look, Michael Jordan's still playing. It'll be a sunny day. Like, it don't matter what happens on the court. If you listen to Jordan fans, you would have thought he never missed a shot in his life. He made every play. He made every dunk. He made every shot. He made every good movie. Every Jordan was a good shoe. If you listen to Jordan fans, like he did Mike. Everything right. Everything was perfect.
4: I want to be like
6: I'm
4: Mike.
6: Going Michael Jordan stands number one.
1: That's fantastic. I almost want to break this tie involving the three of them, but I'm not going to do that because for me, living in New York all these years, Yankees fans, most obnoxious fan base. It's not even close in my opinion. Red Sox fans are getting close because they're becoming insufferable. But Yankees fans, from the time I was a kid growing up in New York till right now, believe me, I think they've invented the word obnoxious. When it comes to a Yankees fan base, male, female, young, old, nationality, internationality, obnoxious everywhere involving their fandom from the boys from the Boogie Down. So I got Yankees fans. Not Shannon Pennant, E-Dog, Eric Hanman.
4: Well, no. From your side of things, it wasn't too long ago.
1: Uh-huh.
4: Two Yankee fans
1: That's true.
4: Let me know before we got off air.
1: That's true.
4: After the hey, you know the Braves lost.
1: Uh-huh.
4: You know the Yankees won. You know who the best team in Major League Baseball is? Only for the next day for the Braves to reclaim that title. And I made sure I came into that production meeting because I was not on the show at that day.
1: Boy, you hijacked it. I purposely
4: came into the production meeting to let E-Dog and Shannon know that the Yankees were no longer the best team in baseball.
5: It lasted like 2.5-3 hours, I think.
1: Exactly.
4: That's it.
1: Not even.
4: Literally.
1: Not even. So Christine Lisi, our sports and anchor goddess, has to break the tie early. Usually doesn't happen this early.
5: Yankee fan Christine Lisi.
1: I understand that. I know it. I know it when I speak. There are outliers to every obnoxious fan base. She happens to be one of them. But Christine Lisi, HD, says Cowboys fans. E-Dog says LeBron fans. Shannon says Michael Jordan fans. I say Yankee fans. Most obnoxious fan base, Miss Christine Lisi, broke the tie.
2: I got to say, Shannon's...
1: Yeah, that was great.
2: ...making of his case impressed me. So I got to go with Shannon on this one. That made me laugh. Like, that was hilarious.
1: Both made me laugh between Shannon and E-Dog.
2: Yes.
1: Both
2: I wouldn't have even thought of either of that. But that was excellent.
1: So the number
4: one... And I'm one of those Michael Jordan obnoxious fans.
1: Yeah, as a Knicks fan, I respect Michael Jordan. I can't just be a Michael Jordan fan when he tortured my team all these years. So Michael Jordan stands, Michael Jordan fans, the number one obnoxious fan base.
0: Number two.
1: E-Dog, who's number two in your list?
5: I mean, if Michael Jordan stands, they're going to be number one. Uh-huh. Look, Michael Jordan stands don't know how the internet works. All right? LeBron fans do. Yes. And they're all over. So it's LeBron fans.
1: Shannon Ben, who's number two?
6: All right. There's a very strong case for the Dallas Cowboys to be number two.
1: Okay.
6: Absolutely. Mm-hmm. And normally, typically,

0: they would be number one on my list.
1: Right.
0: But not anymore.
1: Okay.
0: So then I was thinking about it. Eagles fans, they're pretty awful.
1: They are.
0: 76ers fans, they're pretty awful. Uh-oh. Phillies awful. Fans, they're uh-huh. pretty awful.
1: Uh-huh.
0: Flyers fans, they're pretty Ooh. Awful. So instead of just going with one Philadelphia team, yeah. I'm going with all Philadelphia fans.
1: Wow.
0: The fans of the Eagles, the Sixers, the wow. Flyers, wow. doesn't matter. Phillies, I'm going with all Philadelphia fans. The okay. only good Philadelphia fans out there are the Rocky fans. Outside of that, there's not no good Philly fans. So I'm going Philly fans.
1: So you went fictional? For a good Philadelphia fan. You
0: went That's the only one.
1: Hero.
0: That's the only one they got.
1: But I'm
0: going Philly fans, number okay, two on my list.
1: Okay. I hate to do this, but New York fans are obnoxious of all teams. They really, really are. I don't care if it's Knicks. I don't care if it's Mets. I don't care if it's Giants. Come on. Devin Kane, one of our guys who used to work in the show, is waving his hand. He's definitely the obnoxious Giants fan.
2: Yes.
1: Always trying to find a good sip lollipop. Believe me, a native New Yorker, of which I'm proud to be, all of the fans of our teams, we're obnoxious. They were obnoxious New York Cosmos fans when they played soccer in the North American Soccer League. I'm like, how can you be an obnoxious fan base when the team just got here? So I got New York fans. That's number two on my list, HD.
2: Well, Freddie, this is going to be pretty easy for me.
1: Uh-huh.
2: Let's go ahead and shut number two on down. I'm going with New York fans as well.
1: It has to be.
2: It has to be, especially because I just received it from all New York Knicks fans.
1: It has to be.
2: I just heard
1: it
2: from Yankees fans.
1: And believe me,
2: I'm going with New York fans.
1: I'm one of those obnoxious Knicks fans because I'm tired of
3: it's,
1: people.
3: It's harder with New York, though, because you have so many different teams.
0: And different types of fans. I'm doing Philly because you can essentially group them in the same thing.
1: That's
0: you can't do the same with New York fans because the Knicks fan is different from a Yankee fan, which is different from an Islander fan, which is different than a Met fan.
1: But the obnoxiousness goes around.
0: The level of obnoxiousness between a Yankee fan and a Met fan are totally different.
1: But it's still obnoxious.
2: I literally
1: had
2: a New York Mets fan tell me I was delusional the other day because
1: Why?
2: I said the Yankees were the second best team in baseball and the Braves were the first best.
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1: I'm John Ryder, all Cleveland right now in this decisive Game 7 of the East Semifinals in Detroit. The Cavs blowing out the Pistons right now, 79-59 with under 6 minutes to play in the third quarter. Cleveland getting balanced scoring. Jared Allen has 21 points and 7 rebounds. Donovan Mitchell, 15 points, 6 assists. Cade Cunningham leading Detroit with 12 points, but he's 0-5 shooting the 3 as the winner will take on the Knicks in the East Final. Shai Gilgeous-Alexander for a second straight season named the NBA MVP. Runner-up was Nikola Jokic, followed by the Spurs' Victor Wembanyama. SGA easily winning the MVP in the voting category. At the PGA Championship, the winner is Aaron Rye of England. He finishes 9-under, fires a final round 65, holds off Jon Rahm, who finishes 3 shots back, Justin Thomas 4 shots back, Rory McIlroy 5 shots back. Sunday Night Baseball is in Seattle, and the Padres are drilling the Mariners right now. 8-3 in the eighth inning. Gavin Sheets with 2 home runs. Now is 9. He's knocked in 3. Elsewhere, the Mets take down the Yankees 7-6 in 10 innings in Queens on a walk-off fielder's choice. Tyrone Taylor with a game-tying 3-run homer with 2 outs in the 9th. The Phillies continue to play well.
2: Here's the pitch. Stott swings, drives it up the alley, right center field, on the run. Triola won't get it. It'll one-hop the fence. Boom is in. Marsh is coming in. Garcia's around at third base. A 2-run double for...
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3: Here's Michelle Smallman, and coming up Monday, I've studied the NFL schedule, which means I'll tell you the exact week when Fernando Mendoza and other rookie quarterbacks will get their first start this season. 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

0: This is the Baseball Tonight podcast for Friday, May 15th, 2026, presented to you by La Quinta by Wyndham. Tonight, La Quinta, tomorrow you shine. I'm Buster Olney. Kenny Ligon is filling in for Taylor Schwenk again today. And on the show today, we'll be talking with Chris Getz, head of baseball operations for the Chicago White Sox, about his team's remarkable start, Munetaka Murakami, and about the pup. Got Sarah Langs' notes. But first, let's talk to Jorge Castillo of ESPN.com. Jorge Castillo covers baseball for ESPN, and he's part of the New York chapter of baseball writers. Jorge, how you doing?
1: I'm doing well, Buster. How are you?
0: Good. So the reason why I mentioned that is that when we get to award season, what happens in every chapter, as you well know, is that two writers are picked from the group to cast ballots. Now, you are relatively new to the New York chapter, so I suspect that you don't have a vote in the National League Cy Young Award this year. Is that correct?
1: I haven't been told anything, so I doubt it, yeah.
0: Okay. I think that what you need to do is light a candle every night and ask to be not get that vote. Because that one, Jorge, is going to be a tough one. Like what we're seeing out of Paul Skenes, Shohei Ohtani, Jacob Mizorowski, wow. I'm just watching these guys pitch in the last week. You wonder by the time we get to the end of the year what these numbers are going to look like. What are you seeing in this trio?
1: It's the best trio in baseball. I mean, I was there on opening day at Citi Field when Paul Skenes didn't survive the first inning. Was charged with 5 runs in that first inning because O'Neill Cruz misplayed 2 balls in center field. Since then, a 1.09 ERA in 8 starts. He's flirted with a no-hitter in the last 2 outings. Hasn't walked a batter going back to April 13th.
0: And April, Buster, a month without walking a hitter. I just want to reiterate that. Go ahead.
1: Yeah, and I just took a lot of courage, Buster. Please hold your applause. But I picked Paul Skenes to be my NL Cy Young Award winner.
0: And you were out on a limb. Way to go.
1: Yeah. the courage that took. And it's looking good. The problem is that Mizorowski is basically unhittable. I mean, he threw 49 pitches at least 100 miles an hour on Wednesday. The guy has thrown 233 100 mile an hour or better pitches this year. The rest of baseball starting pitchers, 144. He's dominant. I mean, the guy's throwing 103, 104 miles an hour. And then you got Shohei Ohtani, who when Shohei Ohtani wants to do something, he almost always does it. And this year, it's very obvious that he wants to win a Cy Young Award. 2 years ago, he wanted to go 50-50 because he wasn't pitching. He went 50-50. He has a 0.82 ERA. He's looked great. Now, it's a matter of, for me, when it comes to Cy Young, I'm really into, it's very important to me, how many innings are these guys going to throw? I thought Zach Wheeler should have won that Cy Young Award over Corbin Burns in 21 just because he threw more and was super effective. Ohtani's at 44 innings so far. Skenes is at 50. Mizorowski at 51. And I just wonder with Ohtani's, his workload, we've seen that become a story here, him trying to do the two-way thing and struggling at the plate. I wonder how the Dodgers will, moving forward with Ohtani, how will they handle him as he tries to do something that we've never seen before, a two-way player winning the Cy Young Award.
0: Well, it's funny that you cast it that way. Like, you're like, how will the Dodgers handle him? I think you would agree with me. It's what Shohei Ohtani wants to do. If he says to the, and I'm just making this up, okay? There's no indication that he would do this. But if he went to them today and said, you know what? I'm just going to bag the DH thing for a while. I'm going to focus on pitching. Like, I want to go to every 5 days. The Dodgers would do it. If he said to them, I want to stay in the lineup most days, they would do that too. If he said to them, I don't want to pitch the day before I pitch, or I want to DH the day before I pitch, and then the day I pitch, then they would do that. Whatever Ohtani wants, he gets in his schedule, yes?
1: That has been the case. I wonder if this year it could change a little bit. I wonder if the Dodgers, on paper, this lineup is supposed to be unbelievable. They have stars, future Hall of Famers up and down this lineup. It has not, the offense has been struggling now for the better part 2-3 weeks. And Ohtani's just not been Ohtani at the plate. And then on the starting rotation side, Glasnow just goes on the injured list. Blake Snell just comes off the injured list. That group hasn't necessarily been what we expected either. Yamamoto has not been quite himself. Ohtani's actually been needed in that rotation, but he's also needed right now, unbelievably to me, in that lineup. So I'll be interested in seeing if the Dodgers do put up some resistance and say, hey, actually, you know what, Shohei? We're going to do this. And we know you want to do both. And we know you had your ambition and your goals. But for the Dodgers to win the World Series this year, this is the best course. It's going to be fascinating. It's a fascinating storyline this year.
0: I should mention Mason Miller also in the Cy Young Award conversation. You know, he's having arguably the best season ever for reliever. He's the backbone of the Padres' success. So he'll be in there. But I think for the sake of this conversation, we'll focus on the three starting pitchers. And what Ohtani's doing this year, to me, is amazing. To see him maintain the feel for six pitches while he's generally serving as an everyday DH, that's incredible to me, okay? But I would say this, when somebody gets a hit off Ohtani, I'm not surprised. Like, it's not, doesn't seem like that unusual. Guys will get good swings against him. They might actually score some runs against him. I've got to the point with the other two guys where when someone gets a hit off Skeens, off Mizorowski, like, I'm surprised. Like, Skeens' dominance in his last two starts was staggering. I can't remember, you know, Pedro Martinez might be the closest thing that I'm seeing to what we're seeing in Skeens right now with how he's good. And you mentioned Mizorowski. I tweeted out today that he's going Mach 3, right? Well, 103, when no one else is doing that on a more consistent basis. I get the feeling because of the volume issue that those two guys might have an advantage by the end of the year. But here's Ohtani's, I think, advantage in this race is that he's more popular. And I don't think it's a huge factor, but I think that when the narratives, writers, I think we tend to look for narratives. And I do think if Ohtani is within 20 innings, if he's within 30 innings, those other guys, and his numbers are right there, because he's the greatest player we've ever seen, that's a little tiebreaker that he has in his column. Are you buying? You think I'm full of crap?
1: No, that's fair. The other thing that I would tie to this, I know we're talking about Cy Young, but MVP. How good of a hitter does Ohtani need to be, or how bad can he be, frankly, to still win an MVP? And maybe voters say, hey, if he's going to win the MVP, then I'll give Skeens or Mizorowski the Cy Young Award, right? You know, I think that's all sort of in play. I'm fascinated also by that MVP race. And, you know, does Ohtani need an 850 OPS and hit 25 home runs or 800 OPS? Like, what's the line there, the threshold, if he's going to be an elite pitcher to also win the MVP?
0: So along those lines, I kind of wonder if Mason Miller might have a better chance for MVP than Cy Young Award. Because especially in this year when we're seeing bullpen meltdowns all over the place, the advantage that the Padres have in the ninth inning is so extraordinary. I wonder, and given the, you know, the number of games that Mason Miller impact, I wonder if it'd be more appropriate for him to be an MVP candidate. Are you buying that?
1: Sure. But Buster, you have more of the history sort of sense of like how unusual. I mean, that's for me, that'd be super unusual, right? A closer winning MVP, especially with Shohei Ohtani in that league. But the stuff that he's doing and the Padres, I know a lot of people have talked about this. I have no idea how they're this good. The numbers just don't add up. And like you said, they've Mason Miller and the fact that they're just winning these close games. That is a huge reason why they're this good. And Mason Miller is a huge reason why.
0: Yeah. And it's, you know, a comparable sort of in a parallel universe. When you talk to Atlanta Braves players from the 90s, they will tell you that they believe that if Mariano Rivera wore their uniform and not pinstripes, they would be the team that would have won the championships because he made that kind of difference over the course of a postseason. And maybe over the course of a regular season, Mason Miller will be that guy for the Padres. So anyway, I'm glad I don't have that vote. I would not want to be choosing between those two. Those guys would be hard.
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1: I'm so upset and disappointed in the comments that Lane Kiffin has made. 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

0: All right, let's dive in a little bit into the early trade conversations that you know, starting to percolate a little bit. And a couple of observations that I certainly picked up. One, I don't know how many good players are going to be available. At the trade deadline last year, I had a GM say to me, man, there's just not that many good guys out there. Well, with the American League being the land of opportunity and all these teams that are in the mix, who's actually going to be a seller? Do we think that if the Red Sox, given the expectations coming into the year or within five games, that suddenly Craig Bressel is going to wave the white flag? I'm not buying it. We might have to look to the worst National League teams to be sellers. The Rockies certainly have players. I think Mickey Moniak is a guy who's going to get some attention at the deadline. That'll be interesting. And the Mets, they do have marketable guys. When you're talking about Freddie Peralta, Clay Holmes, what do you see there?
1: The standings are just, I'm looking at the Houston Astros, right? A team that's been completely ravaged by injuries, team that we all expected to at least compete for a playoff spot. And it's been a disaster. They're 10 games under 500, and there's 4.5 games out of a wild card spot. And it's May 14th. So maybe over the course of the next 2 months, this is a team that somehow gets back into it. Because the one name that I am fascinated by, if they are out of this, is Yordan Alvarez. Now, I would not trade him. You know, he's one of the best hitters in baseball. Obviously, he's under contract through the through the 2028 season. And to me, could you get a Juan Soto-esque call for Yordan Alvarez, the way the Nationals did a few years ago, you know, getting James Wood and CJ Abrams and Mackenzie Gore and a couple other prospects? I don't see that happening, but that's the name. If you said it, Buster, there might not be a ton of, you know, big names, you know, impact players available at the deadline. Alvarez would be the most impactful player since Soto at the deadline. I do think the Astros, you know, getting, you know, moving on from Paredes or Christian Walker is a possibility.
0: Yeah.
1: You mentioned the Mets. I was at the game Wednesday night, last night. Juan Soto fouls a pitch off his foot, and I was like, okay, another bad break for the Mets. Hours after they placed Francisco Alvarez on the injured list with a torn meniscus. Like you said, Freddie Peralta is an interesting piece. Clay Holmes, under the radar, has been one of the best starting pitchers in baseball this year. That experiment has gone well up in the Mets, converting him from reliever. The Mets, the second most expensive roster in baseball, one of the most expensive rosters of all time. I asked David Stearns on Monday, I believe it was, or Tuesday, at what point do you have to pivot to the future? And he said, we are not close to that point yet. So they're going to ride this out. They're going to give this a go because they have World Series expectations. And, you know, Francisco Lindor is out, Jorge Polanco's out, Luis Robert is out. So they just need to tread water for now. And the Red Sox, I don't see the Red Sox competing for a World Series for, you know, the American League pennant this year. That division is loaded. And they're six games under. Maybe they sneak into a wild card spot, but I don't know. Maybe they move on for a couple of pieces, but I don't see that happening either. I think it's a tough spot for the Red Sox.
0: So some observations about some of the things you're talking about. One, so much of these decisions come down to not what the GM wants, it's what the owner wants to do. Scout the owners for a moment. Steve Cohen has demonstrated he's not the crazy Artie Moreno owner where it's Dan the Torpedo's full speed ahead. 2023, Buck Showalter's last year, he waved the white flag in midseason, said, look, we're not good enough. The numbers are ugly. So that would seem to be in play. Jim Crane, the owner of the Houston Astros, has very strong feelings about how long, you know, long-term contracts. He does not give contracts out more than 6 years. Yordan Alvarez.

0: Alvarez is going to get a contract of more than 6 years, becomes a free agent. Jim traded Kyle Tucker, right? He traded Kyle Tucker a year before he became a free agent because he didn't want to pay him. So I wouldn't completely rule that out. I'm right there with you. And the Red Sox, the interesting thing about this team to me is it's a hard roster to turn over. When you really dig into it and you're thinking about what they need, offense, what do you do? Well, Wilson Contreras has 2 years left. Trevor Story, the shortstop, has 2 years left. Where else are you making changes other than maybe third base? Caleb Durbin was Craig Breslow's big acquisition in the offseason. It'd be really hard for him to blow that up. And where are you going to get offensive help if you want to do something? So there, quick, before you go, we got a couple minutes left. I want to ask, talk to you about the Yankee situation. Anthony Volbeat comes back. He's playing shortstop. Wasn't wild about his quote, I must say, when he was saying, you know, I've learned that things are out of my control and don't worry about it, which seems to infer that, you know, he didn't necessarily agree with the decision of leaving the minor leagues. And my response to Volpe, you know, would be like, dude, you can control this. Go play well. You've had a get out of jail free card for 3 years. And right now, if I were representing Volpe, I'd say go play other positions. Go play second base. Go play the outfield a little bit. Go down the minor. Ask the Yankees if you can do that, because that's what Caballero's done. And Caballero's put himself in this great position, compete for that spot. And the other thought about the Yankees pre-trade deadline, I think the next 40 games is going to be really important for Jazz Chisholm, because he's an impending free agent. If he doesn't start playing better, you know what? Maybe they flip him at the deadline and get somebody else to come in there and play second base. Give me your thoughts on those.
1: The one thing that really stood out to me was when the Yankees placed Jose Caballero on the injured list. Jose Caballero played so well that yep. The Yankees finally moved off the idea of having Volpe be their starting shortstop after 3 years. Volpe, you know, here in New York, the Yankees were hearing it from everywhere that Volpe, you know, hasn't been good enough. He regressed last year offensively and defensively, playing through that shoulder injury, even though he said that that didn't really impact him. Going into this year, mid-April, Brian Cashman on the record told reporters in Tampa that Volpe was going to be the starting shortstop when he returned. And then Caballero, that series took off. And the one thing that stood out to me when the Yankees placed Caballero on the injured list with that broken finger and activated Anthony Volpe in Baltimore was Aaron Boone said, oh no, this is Jose Caballero's job when he comes back. And that stood out to me. You know, he could have just said, hey, we'll see how this goes, you know, over the next, you know, 10-14 days and we'll reevaluate. You know, it's within his prerogative to do that. He did not do that. And I do think it's interesting that Volpe just has not shown yet that he's willing to play other positions.
0: Do players it. Across, can only make it better.
1: Over the last decade, players for years across baseball have made a career out of just being able to play different positions. Chris Taylor, Kike Hernandez, Ben Zobrist,
0: Brendan Donovan.
1: Guys have made money. They've made careers by just saying, hey, I'll be a utility player. It takes some, you know, you got to swallow your pride a bit, but why not? The Yankees could use, maybe if Anthony Volpe says, hey, I'll play second base, maybe he's exactly. The solution at second base. With Jazz Chisholm about to be a free agent. And the fact of the matter is George Lombard is coming. And George Lombard is going to be the starting shortstop for this team eventually, in my opinion, unless something happens here. He's a great defender from all accounts. He's hitting the ball in the minors. He's going to be the starting shortstop of the future. It doesn't seem like Anthony Volpe is going to be that guy moving forward. So this is a super fascinating, all of this. You know, Jazz Chisholm struggling. He came in here with a goal of, into the season, saying his goal was 50-50. And he's been one of the worst hitters in baseball so far this year. And it's an interesting dynamic for a team that is 10 games over 500, best starting rotation in baseball, even though Max Fried left the game the other day with an elbow injury. He said it's not too serious. Aaron Judge, Ben Rice, I think this is the class of the American League.
0: All right. Jorge, thanks for doing this.
1: Thank you, Buster.
0: Chris Getz is the vice president and general manager of the Chicago White Sox, and he joins us now. Chris, how you doing?
2: I'm doing great, Buster. How are you?
0: Yeah, you're doing great. You're at 500. You come back. We're all talking about whether or not when the season ends, the White Sox are going to be in the 16 playoff field. You are as of today, so off to a good start. What's this experience like so far?
2: Well, I Yeah, I mean, honestly, just not really used to it. It's been a while since, you know, I've had this, you know, this feeling, this level of consistency. And so it does feel good. And you know what? Like, you think about the fans, right? And we felt it a little bit last year in the second half. And I mean, I'm not surprised because, you know, whether I played here in the office here, an opponent, you know, I just knew this fan base. Once they can grab a hold of something that they feel like can be believed in, they'll be there. And they've shown up. They have. And so I feel good about certainly that. And then, you know, you look at Will and the consistency that he's brought to the table since we hired him, continued to add staff, support staff. And then, of course, the players, they're feeding off of each other. You know, they're playing well, I think. You know, for any young player that comes up to the big leagues, it's one of those, I think I can play here, and that eventually when they perform, they know that they can play here. And it's same thing. I think we can win. Now it's, I know we can win. And that competitiveness and that confidence showing up on a daily basis has happened more than it has in the past. We don't take anything for granted. We know that, you know, there's an ebb and flow to every season, but we feel like we're, you know, we go into every series with a chance to win that series. And that's really the mindset right now.
0: So one of the things that's pretty clear when you watch your guys play, kind of like with the Blue Jays during last October, is first off, super fun team to watch. And the players really enjoy each other. And I can't remember which player it was, but he talked about how there's that feeling in the group that everyone's playing for each other. Tell me where you think that culture comes from, knowing the guys in your clubhouse.
2: Well, it's something that I think any general manager or anyone in baseball, you want to cultivate that. You want that. We know that that's important. You know, I can't say that, you know, there's one tangible thing that you point to. You know, there is this, you know, selfless leadership in a clubhouse starts with Will. You know, and also like myself, I think that, you know, how I carry myself, the support that I need to provide the staff and the players. And I think that begins to kind of bleed throughout the organization in a positive way.
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1: I'm Sean Ryder. We have a decisive Game 7 of the East semifinals in Detroit, and it's been one-sided. The Cavs crushing the Pistons 117-80 with 7 minutes to go in the fourth quarter. Donovan Mitchell with 26 points, 7 assists. Evan Mobley has 23 points and 10 rebounds. Shai Gilgeous-Alexander winning the NBA MVP for the second straight season. Only the fifth active player to be named MVP in consecutive seasons. The others are Nikola Jokic, who was the runner-up this year, LeBron James, Giannis Antetokounmpo, and Steph Curry. The winner of the PGA Championship is Aaron Rye, his first major for the Englishman. He finishes at 9-under, 3 ahead of John Rahm and Alex Smalley. And Scotty Scheffler finishes at 2-under, Rory McIlroy at 4-under. Second career PGA Tour win for Rye. Sunday night baseball in Seattle.
2: Here comes the 1-1. Ball drilled deep right field. Going! Gone! Another long homer for Gavin Sheets. Destroyed to right field. 404 feet, his second homer of the game.
1: Roxy Bernstein with a call on ESPN Radio, and the Padres pound the Mariners 8-3. Gavin Sheets, those two home runs, now has 9, also had an RBI double as well. The Dodgers have won 5 straight. They wallop the Angels 10-1 in Anaheim. L.A. currently a half-game first-place lead on San Diego, and the Giants hammer the A's 10-1. Harrison Bader, a grand slam, and an 8-run San Francisco 8.
3: Hey, it's Michelle Smallman, and coming up Monday, I've studied the NFL schedule, which means I'll tell you the exact week when Fernando Mendoza and other rookie quarterbacks will get their first start this season. It's on Sportsnet, 6 a.m. Eastern, right here on ESPN Radio, ESPN2, and ESPNU.

0: And I have a question about the number one pick overall in the draft coming up. But first, you and I talked early in the season about Murakami. You know his backstory. There was a lot of concern in the industry if he would hit velocity, if he would hit, because he had a lot of strikeouts. And the numbers that he hit, fastballs over 95 miles per hour, chased off a lot, scared away a lot of teams. And you mentioned to me, and you guys wind up signing him to a two-year contract. It looks like, you know, could be the best signing of the winter. You mentioned to me that there was that sense that that he was trying to prove something to somebody, right, when he joined you guys because of the work ethic. And I wanted to hear from you specific examples of him in the clubhouse, because there have been times where players have come from Japan because of the language barrier. And sometimes you feel like the player's isolated. Everything I'm reading about Murakami is that both ways, there seems to be a great effort to, you know, to all be together.
1: Yeah, well, you know, it starts with him, you know, not only the work ethic and all of that. I mean, he's really comfortable in his own skin. And, you know, he's got this confidence that you know, has been developed through what he's accomplished. And, you know, you put on top of he's still hungry. He's not satisfied with that work ethic. And, you know, everyone kind of recognizes that. But, you know, we kind of have... You know, every time we win, we do a player of the game, and not that that's unique to other clubs, but you know, oftentimes he is one player of the game for us, and he's on the mic, and you know, it's always deflecting credit, but man, it is also hilarious. He's got a great.
0: And you've been in there. You've been in the room.
1: I have.
0: For
1: it's like it's unavoidable. It's like you know, you know, when the guys are. You know, celebrating a win or celebrating someone that has done something well. Yeah, I mean, I love it, right? I mean, I remember that as a player, and now in this position, when you get a chance to put together a team, you know, and you see a team coming together. I mean, it's almost impossible to avoid when you can really sense that there's something special in a room, and I sense that developing. But you know, it goes back to Mune. He's fun loving guy, and great sense of humor, confident in himself, and he thinks about the team. He's talking about the team all the time. So and I think he genuinely you know, feels that way and wants to give off that impression. So, we've tried to support him. You know, it's bringing in someone from Japan. It's not something that, you know, I've done personally or the organization has done in a while. So, you know, we were very upfront, you know, with him and his group that, you know, this isn't going to be perfect, but we want to make this as seamless as possible. And we'll just continue to have dialogue. We can help here, help there. You know, off the field, you know, food wise, language wise, you know, so he can just go out there and be himself and play baseball. And I think we've done a decent job at that.
0: What can you tell us about Colson Montgomery in terms of what he does and what he brings to the table on a daily basis?
1: You know, one thing that I think is, you know, I know when he was in the minor leagues and certainly got a lot of attention as a top prospect, where is he going to play? You know, can he play shortstop? You know, he's 6'4" and you know, you rarely see players that of that size at that position. He's played really well on the defensive side. He continues to get better. He's gotten better at the major leagues, you know, and what he brings to the table on a daily basis, you know, it's this calmness. And if you watch his throws to first base, it's always on target. And, you know, are there guys out there across the league that we've had before that, you know, perhaps are, you know, you see more wow plays or, you know, the spinning and all these crazy, you know, athletic plays. Sure. But the consistency of that position, that sure handedness that he provides, I think just brings overall calmness throughout the whole diamond and certainly the pitcher. So that's been something that's been greatly appreciated, you know, offensively. I know it's been, you know, talked about a lot his, you know, last season, starting in the minor leagues and getting off to a really rough start. And, you know, we took him out of the AAA kind of environment, went to Arizona, spent time with our head of hitting, Ryan Fuller, for 7 to 10 days, you know, physically getting some adjustments made, but also mentally just resetting and changing a mindset. He took it to we reinserted him to that AAA club, and found the right pocket to bring him up to the big leagues. And he did what he did for 2.5 months. That was really impressive, especially if you look at it, the entirety of the body of work last year. And, you know, in the beginning of the year, I mean, he was a little inconsistent, still kind of searching for the, you know, his swing, his at bats. And then, you know, he just seemed to lock it in. I can't really pinpoint exactly what, you know, in terms of adjustments or anything like that, but he's had some big hits for us, some big home runs. And I think it's been helpful having a Murakami and a Vargas who's done this a little bit longer around him, where he can just get to work on a daily basis. And, you know, but to get that from a premium position, left-handed, you know, with power, it's really impacted our team in a positive way.
0: Tell me what, you know, because I certainly have heard stories of organizations through the years. You hear that they want to fix something in a prospect. He strikes out a lot. Tell me what's sort of the message you guys have had for him along those lines, or do you just ignore it?
1: Well, you know, you do need to look at, you know, just the entire package of the offensive ability. And, you know, I mean, we've got a handful of guys that do strike out. Now, if we're just going to attack the strikeout, you know, does that deter from some of the other skills
0: that he does
1: that
0: well?
1: That makes him good, right? So now, you know, he's still developing as a hitter, especially at the major league level. And, you know, we hope that the strikeouts, you know, we get less of them. Same with Murakami, but can't lose sight of the fact that, you know, he's hitting a lot. He's hitting for power, and you know he's you know come up with some big at bats for us. But you know when it comes to Colson and similar to Murakami, the engine is so strong, it's so powerful, and sometimes if it's not controlled, it can, you know, it's like a, you know, a race car that all of a sudden it just, you know, when it's you know a little bit off, that all of a sudden it's probably you know looks a little uglier than perhaps someone that's just in cruise control at a lesser speed. So you know we're trying to weaponize the engine that they have and make them feel like, hey, if I can control this, I can do something perhaps that other players can't do. So it's kind of resetting the mind to think that way versus, oh, here we go again. And now that, you know, gosh, that
0: be negative.
1: Yeah,
0: right?
1: I mean, an organization can be negative, and here, you know, and then just snowballs. So, and so it's a matter of, you know, him having the right self talk, and but also you know, giving the right cues from our hitting coaches or teammates or just the organization in general to keep him on track or keep others on track.
0: Yeah, there is always that fine line. I love what Craig Counsell did with the Cubs, Ballesteros. He's like, don't touch him. Leave him alone. Yeah. don't try to fix this. All right. You mentioned you have the first pick in the draft. Generally speaking, I mean, you're not going to tell me here in this forum who you're going to pick with the first pick. But generally speaking, do you lean toward the talent or maximizing the slot money that you guys have? Because that seems to be, you know, really a determining factor in a lot of these drafts these days.
1: Yeah, for us, you know, it's going to be the talent, the top talent, what we feel like the top talent is. And, you know, there's been drafts that we've had in the past, not necessarily applying to the first pick, that, okay, we're going to try to maximize the pool here. And not that we won't try to do that. We still will. But we want to get the first pick right. I mean, you know, it's a responsibility, obviously, to the organization and really baseball to identify someone that, you know, can handle being the number one pick, because that's associated to that player for the entirety of his career and his life. So, you know, it's a significant one. I know I don't want to put a burden on the guy, because we want to have him go out there and play baseball, but we're going to identify and we're going to choose the player that we feel like is the most talented.
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0: that Pope is a White Sox fan. Tell me about when you first heard that and how much you guys have leaned into that, and whether or not, you know, the off chance that maybe there's been some contact with you and the Pope.
1: Yeah, when it first came out and he was, you know, Pope Leo was named the Pope, I didn't really believe it. You know, it was one of those, you know, he's a White Sox fan, because I don't know if you remember the first kind of message put out there that he was a Cubs fan. And I think there was like this assumption that he was a Cubs fan. And you know, his brother didn't take to that very well, and was very vocal about his White Sox fandom. And then, you know, come to find out, he attended, you know, some World Series games in 2005. And we've got video, we've got that photo, it's in our hallway. We had an event, you know, with the Archdiocese at the stadium last summer, which was, talk about a unique experience to attend to. And he was, you know, on the video board and offering a message to everyone in attendance. So, yeah, it. I've also told people, you know, and I have not talked to him, I have not met him, but there's a non-zero chance that I'll be able to meet the Pope at some point in my life now because of the association, you know, with the White Sox. So that's a very cool thing to say. And you know, since that was announced, there's been a lot of positive things happening with the White Sox. And I hope that he's tracking it. And I think we've got some fan giveaways. We've probably already done it, and we'll continue to do that. So it's certainly been a welcomed addition.
0: Can you imagine if you guys make the World Series someday? I'm assuming that you'd be okay with him throwing out the first pitch.
1: I would be. Yeah, I would support that.
0: All right. You know, the journey of the White Sox is well known. 121 losses a couple of years ago, and then you're doing what you're doing this year in the playoff hunt. Give me a low moment that you've had and the coolest moment you've had during the course of this journey.
1: Gosh, yeah. I mean, it's tough to not say the low moment was breaking that record. I did, you know, when we were going through, you know, that very difficult 2024 season, and, you know, it came to the point where it became, okay, we're probably going to break this record, where, okay, I've got to think into the future here, right? And gosh, what a story this will be. And, you know, then you almost embrace it. You have to embrace it. And listen, going into 2024, and that remains here even in the 26th season, you know, we've committed to foundationally improving the Chicago White Sox organization. That applies to, you know, our amateur scouting process, our international process, the player development, research and development, the major league operation, everything that goes into it. Let's commit to that, because we know that good things will come from that. Do we know, you know, specifically or precisely what that's going to bring to the table? It's never been about, you know, we're talking about championships and a World Series. It's about, you know, going about it the right way and committing to being the best that we can in all of those areas, knowing that good things will come. And, you know, I've had conversations with people when you're going through these struggles, and we've gone through struggles this year and we'll go through more struggles. But early in the season, when, you know, we played the Brewers and we get swept, and then, you know, we had a tough series in Miami. And I recall talking to, you know, one of the members of our front office. It's like, man, you know, I really feel like we've gone about this the right way, whether it be our hiring process, what we've, you know, the resources that we put into this organization from a foundation standpoint. It's got to turn at some point. You know, we've got to be going through, we've got to start feeling this at the major league level. And thankfully, we've had some good runs here, and, you know, gotten that, you know, level of gratification. But yeah, that 2024 season was difficult. It was. I don't want to, you know, it's not, you'd never say that just had to happen for us to have future success, because, you know, we're associated to it with that. But, you know, what a story it can be, you know, if we go out there and we accomplish something special, and we point back to, you know, this group, this team, you know, what we went through 2024 to look where we are now. It's just a great story for sports. You know, I grew up in Detroit, and, you know, I'm a Lions fan. I was a Lions fan. And, you know, to see, you know, they want a season without winning a game. And, you know, and the success that they're now having, you know, at the top there. I mean, it's that's significant. I know what it does for a city, that story. And, you know, we have that opportunity here with the White Sox. And, you know, the fan base, it's alive. They're feeling this. So to be able to continue to bring some positives throughout this year and in the coming years, I think, you know, what an opportunity, and it could be really special. So I can't say that there's one moment that I would say just feels really good. Because, you know, Will and I talk all the time. It's not about, you know, we don't talk about our win-loss record. We don't. We talk about, you know, solving for that day. And, you know, with that mindset, we know good things are going to come along with just us being committed to this foundation. So, you know, it's, you know, you just got to fall in love with the process. And I don't think you actually will truly appreciate the process when it's all, you know, probably when it's all finished, when we're all done here. Then you look, point back, you're like, man, that was a lot of fun. But when you're in it, you know, it's solving for the day.
0: So I'm going to ignore the Lions part of it because I'm a huge Vikings fan. So I'm going to set that aside, okay? But I bet you the high point will be if you know, you guys have a big moment in September, whatever that is Murakami at the microphone after the game. That might be a high moment for you.
1: That would I would agree with that.
0: All right, Chris. Well, thanks for doing this. I really appreciate your time.
1: Yeah, thanks, Buster. Appreciate it.
0: Sarah Langs is a reporter and producer for MLB.com, and every week we play the numbers games with her. Let's go through her numbers for today. Number one, Shohei Ohtani has a 0.82 ERA. That's the second lowest by a Dodgers pitcher in his first seven starts of a season since ERA became official in the National League in 1912, behind only Fernando Valenzuela, 0.29 ERA in 1981, in a time known as Fernando Mania. Number two, Josh Bell had his first stolen base on Wednesday since September 27th, 2018. He went 978 games in between stolen bases, the longest streak by a batter in between two stolen bases since at least 1900. And I can tell you this, you know, in the last couple of years, we've had players read some of Sarah's notes. Josh Bell has been all in on this. So it's cool to see a note about him among Sarah's numbers today. And number three, the shutout by the Orioles against the Yankees on Wednesday was the first that they've been involved in this season. It was their 44th game. The last Major League Baseball team to go this long without being part of a shutout on either side, the 2017 Washington Nationals, who pitched a shutout in game 48 that season. The only other time the O's and Browns went this long into a season without being involved in a shutout, 1996. They got shut out in game 67. I was covering the Orioles that year.
2: All right, Bleacher Tweets here to end the week on a Friday. First one coming from Dan from Bangkok. He says, hey guys, the Brewers have just started a stretch of the toughest schedule imaginable. 20 straight games versus first and second place teams. Yes, even the Twins are in second place. No one is more than three games out of first, and this includes 12 games versus teams that are in first or just out of first. How are they doing so far? Well, they're 5-1 as of Thursday. What say you about the Brewers, Buster?
0: It's just classic of Pat Murphy's teams where they don't seem daunted by anybody. Like they just seem like they can handle whatever's thrown at them. It's very matter of fact. And certainly their athleticism really seems to unnerve other teams. And so, you know, they do well, I think, against good teams because of that, because they just seem to throw people off. It's a little bit like the Rays. We've been talking about their offense being chaos. And it's interesting because the Brewers on one end of the spectrum and the Yankees so far have been at the other. The Yankees have struggled against teams with good record. And I was not aware that they had that kind of an extended stretch against good teams. So that'll be interesting to watch. And by the way, we're hoping that we're going to get Jacob Mizorowski on the podcast sometime here soon.
2: Our next one comes from Charlie from Los Angeles. Kind of an interesting one here. He says, I saw Caleb Durbin hit a home run off a position player against the Orioles. And given the Red Sox offensive struggles so far, it felt like a dubious honor. I'm a huge Red Sox fan too. With that, it occurred to me that a homer off a position player could be considered defensive indifference. Why? If you're not giving runners steals because the defensive team doesn't try to get them out, then why are you giving them home runs? thought it was just a fun topic to explore, given baseball occasionally.
3: Hey, Max, you look absolutely dashing in that purple tie. Ready to harness the world?
4: You bet, Daisy. I'm ready as I'll ever be. And might I say, your purple tie really pops with your vest.
3: Thanks. I almost went with a cape, but didn't want to come across as pretentious.
4: Nonsense. Anyone in our line of work should rock a cape.
3: You might be onto something, Max.
4: Phew. So here we go. First day on the job. You got this, right?
3: Right. Don't forget, we both graduated from Dogs, Inc. with honors.
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2: 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Merrill, sidestep three on the way. Merrill gets that one to drop.
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1: George Sedano and Kalena Azubuike with call on ESPN Radio. Sam Merrill knocks down five threes, scores 23 off the bench. Donovan Mitchell with 26 points, 7 rebounds, and 8 assists. No turnovers. Cavs get a balanced scoring, and they crush the Pistons 125-94. The decisive Game 7 as the Cavs advance to the East Finals, where they will face the Knicks in Game 1 on Tuesday night in New York and on ESPN Radio. Thunder superstar Shai Gilgeous-Alexander has won the NBA MVP for the second straight season as only the fifth active player to be named MVP in consecutive seasons. The others are Nikola Jokic, who finished runner-up this year, along with LeBron James, Giannis Antetokounmpo, and Steph Curry. Hall of Famers to win back-to-back MVPs include Michael Jordan, Larry Bird, and Steve Nash. It's the first time since 2015 that a non-American wins the PGA Championship as Englishman Aaron Rye wins the Wanamaker Trophy, his first major, taking the PGA Championship, finishing at 9-under, 3 ahead of John Rahm and Alex Smalley. Rory McIlroy ends up 5 shots back. Sunday Night Baseball in Seattle goes to the Padres. They pound the Mariners 8-3. Gavin Sheets with 2 home runs, knocked in 3. Dodgers have won 5 straight. They rout the Angels 10-1 at Anaheim.
5: Hey, it's Evan Cohen. Coming up Monday, the Knicks and Thunder have been waiting for their next opponents. I'll tell you just how concerned they should be about rust. It's Unsportsmanlike, 6 a.m. Eastern, right here on ESPN Radio, ESPN2, and ESPNU.

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1: There are revenge games, reunion games here.
2: Yeah.
1: I'm glad Nuno included reunion. I feel very Smallsian in saying this.
3: Smallsian?
1: Yeah. You love petty. You want nasty. You want like the people to talk junk to each other with this. Revenge, I think, is the wrong word for some of these games. But how about this? Reunion or revenge?
3: Let's do it.
2: Let's do it.
1: Okay?
3: I like that game.
1: Yeah. Is it reunion or revenge? Robert Saleh, coach of the Titans against the Jets, Sunday, September 13th, 1 p.m. Eastern. Reunion or revenge?
2: Revenge.
3: Revenge.
1: He's such a kind guy. He's not going to say anything.
3: He got blamed for all the dysfunction that was happening with the Jets, and that doesn't...
1: Why am I getting... I'm getting such a dirty look from
2: you. Rob here, who will. Go ahead.
1: Oh,
3: he's
1: I don't.
3: He's a tough guy.
1: Yeah. I took a picture of my son in a basketball game.
3: But he also took the fall for all the dysfunction that was happening with the Jets, and we obviously know Aaron Rodgers was complicit in it. We later find out what was going on with ownership and his son and his buddies.
2: Madden ratings.
3: His son giving the game ball out to other people. Like, there was so much else happening within the organization that, quite frankly, was probably outside of Rob Saleh's control or purview, and he had to take the fall for it. So this is revenge.
1: Okay. Reunion or revenge? Jonathan Zazzle. So, next one. Kenneth Walker, Seahawks. Chiefs, Seahawks, October 25th, 8:20 p.m. Eastern.
3: You're going to say reunion. I'm going to say revenge.
2: Yeah.
3: Charbonnet gets injured. I step up in a big way. We win the Super Bowl. I'm the MVP. And you say, thanks, toodaloo. Enjoy your next stop. That is bulletin board material for me. You better believe, if I'm Kenneth Walker, that I'm in the gym every day in the offseason thinking about the fact that they did not appreciate me.
2: Yeah, revenge.
1: Okay. CeCe and Smalls, revenge or reunion? Malik Willis, Dolphins at the Packers, Sunday, December 20th, 1 p.m. Eastern.
2: Reunion. I mean,
1: he's got to be thankful to
2: Malik
1: the Packers,
2: Willis,
1: right?
2: Jeff Hafley, yeah, thankful for the opportunity.
3: Right.
2: He set himself up for a massive payday because his career was teetering on life support when he got to Green Bay. And Jeff Hafley was a head coach at Boston College a couple of years ago.
1: Not a great one, let's be honest.
2: Not a great record, but a couple of years with the Green Bay Packers shine on it. Really good defensive schemes, elevated the profile of that unit, parlayed that into a huge opportunity being a head coach in the National Football League. So I'm going to say a reunion game. And if we're being honest, by December 20th, it ain't as if the Miami Dolphins going to have a whole lot to play for other than pride.
1: That's a good point.
2: So
1: I just think
2: that's going to be a reunion game.
3: I will say reunion as well, to borrow from our friend Mike Tannenbaum. Both graduated out of the program. And I think that, what? Malik Willis and Jeff Hafley both.
1: Malik Willis did. Let's see if Jeff Hafley graduated as a
3: program. He went from a DC to a head coach. That is graduating.
1: Yeah.
3: You
1: what was his GPA, though?
3: It doesn't matter. You graduated. You got your diploma.
1: Okay.
3: He got a bigger job thanks to his time with the Green Bay Packers, as did Malik Willis. They both graduated.
1: This one's probably going to be an easy one. Trey Hendrickson, Bengals, twice with the Ravens, Sunday, October 25th, Thursday, December 31st. Reunion or revenge?
2: Revenge.
1: This is the biggest.
2: There's no way that could be a reunion game.
1: This is the biggest revenge game.
2: Yeah, that's a revenge game.
3: You didn't want to pay me. You drug this out.
1: Holdouts.
3: Yeah.
1: He's in Florida. That's so far, I would rank that number one in terms of revenge over Saleh.
2: They better hope Joe Burrow make it out of them games.
1: Well, that would change the season again.
2: They better hope he make it out of them games.
3: Okay, but that's an evergreen statement.
2: Yeah, they better stop. Hey, I guarantee in that game they ain't going to be in shotgun a lot. Guaranteed.
1: Reunion or revenge? NFL schedule released last night. Three to four more here. Jalen Waddle, Broncos against the Dolphins, Sunday, December 6th in Denver. Reunion or revenge?
3: Reunion.
1: Yeah.
2: Jalen Waddle wanted to be traded. The Miami Dolphins obliged them, and they traded him.
1: That's a thank you, no game.
3: Good looking out.
1: 100%.
3: Good looking out.
1: That is a thank you, no
2: game.
1: Thank you, no game.
3: You didn't let me waste away there, and for that, I appreciate it.
2: Exactly.
1: DJ Moore for the Bills against the Bears. Bears at Bills, Saturday, December 19th, 8:20 p.m. Eastern. Reunion or revenge or thank you, no game?
2: Oh, I think that's a revenge game.
3: Is it?
2: Yeah, I think that's a revenge game. Caleb Williams, you had no use for me. Let me get with a quarterback that actually won an MVP and that from a physical gift standpoint looks at you eye to eye, maybe surpasses you, and let me show you what I can do. Everybody in Chicago thought I was washed. Y'all invested a top 10 pick on Romeo Doubs. Y'all drafted Colston Loveland in the top 10. Y'all put all of this ammunition in pass catching.
1: Romeo Dunze.
2: Somebody named Rome. They took it a top 10 pick, and then they took Colston Loveland with a top 10 pick. You know what I mean? They drafted all of this firepower to put around Caleb Williams because they thought I couldn't do the job. Well, let me show you I can do the job with a true championship contender.
1: Mm.
3: See, I hear you, and you could go that way, but I also think that he likely went to a better situation because I expect the Bears to regress, and I expect the Bills to be good. So maybe it's a reunion. Hey, you didn't find any use for me, but thanks that I went to a really good spot.
1: All right, two more quickly, and then we got to ask CeCe about his version of this. Michael Pittman, Colts Steelers, Sunday, October 11th, 1 p.m. Eastern, reunion or revenge?
3: This one feels like a push. I don't know.
1: Did anybody realize he was on the Steelers?
2: Yeah, I did. I'm going to say reunion because I think Michael Pittman Jr., although he doesn't know who his week one quarterback is going to be, is with a franchise that's on much more solid footing.
1: All right, next one. Titans at Giants. Brian Daboll at the Giants. Reunion or revenge? Sunday, September 27th, 1 p.m. Eastern.
3: Revenge. And here's why. Because Joe Shane is still employed there.
1: You can't refute that. But he helped with the Harbaugh search, it feels like.
3: Yes, but he did that. He, I think in a lot of ways, did that for Jackson Dart because of their relationship. But you're going to make me take the fall for this?
2: When it was my quarterback that helped you keep your job.
3: That's exactly what I was going to say. This was my pick, and that helped you keep your job. But you kept your job. This is revenge.
2: Revenge.
1: Okay. Now, CeCe, you played for the Dallas Cowboys, you played for the New York Giants, and you played for the Baltimore Ravens. What do you remember about a reunion game you may have had or a revenge game you may have had?
2: Oh, it was always revenge against the Dallas Cowboys.
1: Oh, just the Cowboys?
2: Yeah, against the Dallas Cowboys.
1: What about when you went to the Ravens? Did you ever play the Giants?
2: No.
1: Okay.
2: Did not play the Giants.
1: So you never had a revenge game against the Giants, but when you were with the Giants and then the Ravens, it was automatic revenge against the Cowboys.
2: Yes.
1: Why specifically?
2: Because they chose not to pay me.
1: Who did they choose to pay? Do you remember?
2: I do remember, and I'm not going to do that because some of those guys are my friends. But
1: so it wasn't against them. It was against the Cowboys.
2: No, it wasn't against them. They chose not to pay me. Like, you chose them over me.
1: Mm-hmm. And was there anybody? I know you
2: never want to see your ex do better with the next, ever.
1: Did you have any
3: of
1: a revenge game with Washington? Now, you didn't play for them, but hear me out on this.
2: No.
1: Because Washington promised you something, then Haynesworth swoops in. You don't get that. Were you ever kind of in a revenge game against them?
2: No. Have you seen Washington? Why would I want... thank you for not doing that.
1: That was a thank you,
2: okay. Thank you. Thank you for deciding to go with Haynesworth and not signing me. Thank you.
1: So that was your... That was a Jalen Waddle one for you.
2: Thank you.
4: Real quick, I think as a Giant fan, that first Canty year with the Giants, we might have felt like he might have been a sleeper agent for the Cowboys.
2: No, that is nasty.
5: Nuno brings up this 2009.
1: That is really actually nasty.
2: He's not wrong. It was pay vacation. I took full advantage.
4: I say that because Canty's joked about
5: just
4: that
5: like
4: first
5: Japan
4: year with the
5: Canty paid vacation.
2: No, Japan wasn't a vacation. That was a trip. I did more work in Japan than I did that first year with the New York Giants. I promise you that.
1: Wait a second. You went to Japan with your family for the last 2 weeks with your newborn. That was more work for you than playing for the Giants in year one.
2: 1,000%.
3: Wow.
2: 1,000%.
1: One cost you a lot more than the other. I promise you that. As you were getting paid from the Giants, you were paying a lot for taking an infant around, a newborn around, as
2: you know,
1: we all
2: pockets,
1: do.
2: Pockets, Evan Cohen. Talking about what I'm paying on my trips.
3: Yeah, but
2: my pockets.
3: Japan didn't pay you to come there.
1: No, that's what I'm saying.
2: No. That's what I said. Paid vacation. I was cut proof that first year.
3: Good work.
2: I knew based on the guarantees, there's no way they can get rid of me.
1: Oh my God.
2: I'm out in the city air night.
1: But is that
2: bottle
1: something?
2: Bottle service air night.
1: Is that something?
3: Too bad we weren't friends then. I would have liked to.
1: Can Nuno say that, or is that something only CeCe could say?
2: It was a time.
1: Nuno may have crossed the line.
2: We reached well in 2009.
1: Crossed the line.
2: We reached very well.
3: Wow, I can't
1: believe
3: it.
1: Can't believe it. All right, there you go. Revenge or reunion games, or thank you, no games there.
3: Game.
1: In the NFL. You know what else is great? 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That's awesome, right? 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
4: You did let me know that I got conned by my daughter.
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0: It's Sunday, May 17th, 2026, and this is Game Night.
1: That'll do it. The Cleveland Cavaliers are moving on to the Eastern Conference Finals. They'll take on the New York Knicks. A final score for the Cavs. They win 125-94 in Detroit.
2: The result is surprising, but the way it happened is even more surprising.
3: Never in a million years would I have believed that we would see a Cavaliers blowout win of the Pistons in Detroit in Game 7. That sound courtesy of ESPN Radio. Welcome in. It is Game Night on ESPN Radio, the ESPN app, SiriusXM Channel 80, presented by Progressive Insurance with Justin Tinsley. I am Adam Kaufman. Thrilled to have you guys with us. We got so much coming your way over the course of the next hour 45 or so. But again, 125-94, Cleveland wins in Detroit. Home teams, Justin, now 9-11 at home in Game 7s since the Disney bubble. How about that? What'd you think of this one tonight?
4: I was pretty shocked that Detroit got blown out. I expected it to be a close game. And honestly, with the matchup with the Knicks in the Eastern Conference Finals, I do think Cleveland makes a better matchup. There were questions I had about Detroit going into the postseason, and we'll talk more about this as the show goes on. But just Detroit's lack of a true second scorer, that really came back to haunt Detroit. The fact that they couldn't create anything in the half court consistently this entire series, that came back to haunt them. And again, it's the start of a very long and important offseason for Detroit.
3: It's crazy. You mentioned the absence of a reliable second scorer behind Cade Cunningham. Let me give you some quick numbers, and then we're going to get to our first guest. Tobias Harris, Jalen Duren, Asar Thompson, 17 points in Game 7 on 5 of 20 shooting, 1 of 4 from 3. Meanwhile, old Sam Merrill off the Cavs bench went for 23 points on 7 of 10 shooting, 5 of 8 from 3. So, yeah, I'd say Cade Cunningham needed a little bit of help. Let us bring in, right off the hop, NBA on ESPN Radio analyst Kelenna Azubuike, who, of course, saw this thing firsthand. Kelenna, my goodness, again, complete and total shock on my part that Cleveland goes out and wins this thing in such dominating fashion. How did it happen in this roller coaster of a series? And is it time to actually believe in the Cavaliers as they get ready for the Eastern Conference Finals against the Knicks?
5: Well, I was pretty shocked too. And so were those Detroit Pistons fans there in the arena. There was just distraught disgust on their faces. You could sense it. You could feel it. I could have predicted that. But the Cavaliers, yes, give them credit. The way they came out from the jump, they were showing signs, especially Donovan Mitchell. He set the tone

0: not only offensively, but defensively. Right? He was fighting through screens, just showing that he wanted to work hard defensively. The rest of the team kind of followed his lead. Jared Allen, I thought he was wonderful on both sides, being a presence defensively, offensively. The bigs are really working together. Mobley had a wonderful game. Like, their bigs were super active. Another thing, the Cavs can put two bigs on you, and these bigs aren't stiff. Like, these guys can move. They're agile. They're athletic. And Jared Allen showed that. And so the Pistons just didn't have an answer. Sorry, man. I'm saying bye to my guy. The Pistons just didn't have an answer, and it was surprising because the adjustment they made in game six was more single coverage, more like just helping off the elbows, let Jalen Duren kind of help up around the rim as soon as Donovan Mitchell, as soon as James Harden got to the rim, kind of blocked their shots. And it really worked, and James Harden and Donovan Mitchell didn't have a great game six, and then the Cavs come back and make an adjustment tonight where, okay, we got to trust the pass. We had way too many turnovers in that game six and really in the series. And we have to make that adjustment. Let's trust the pass. Let's get inside. Let's make the right decision. Instead of trying to finish over guys and make bad decisions when it comes to how to finish or finishing over or trying to shoot a floater over Duren and let him block our shot. Let's draw him and then dish it to his man. And that's what the Cavaliers did time and time again all night. 58 points in the paint. That was the one thing the Pistons had done really all postseason in elimination games, was limit second chance, or not second chance, but points in the paint. And they weren't able to do that tonight because the Cavs were just methodical and surgical with how they picked them apart. And they did all. And James Harden didn't have to have a big game. I mean, it was other guys that stepped in. You talked about Sam Merrill coming off the bench. We talked to Donovan Mitchell after the game. He was like, it's about time. He was joking around, but he was so impressed with the way he played. And if Merrill's playing like that and other guys are playing like that, it loosens things up for Donovan Mitchell and he can attack. So, wonderful performance. And they just kept their foot on the gas pedal. We thought maybe in the third quarter the Pistons would come out, play with some pride, maybe try to go on some type of run. It wasn't happening. The game was over pretty much in the first half, and they just kept going. And they just kept kicking them when they were down. And that's the killer instinct that you want to see from the Cavs. And we're calling the game. We're hoping to get a better game, just a more competitive game. It was not that. Like, the Cavs just brought the hammer down. It was one of those cavalanches, and the Pistons had no answers.
1: Kalina, we just introduced this topic, but I want to hear your thoughts. Simply put, what do the Pistons need to do for Kay Cunningham and getting this franchise to the conference finals and beyond moving forward?
0: Well, they need another playmaker, a secondary playmaker for sure, someone that can score, pass, play, make plays for others, take some pressure off of him, because it was kind of sad to see. You almost felt bad for him. He had 12 points in the first half, and for a while he had 0 points in the second half, finishing 1 point in the second half. And it just showed, like, if you take Cade Cunningham away, a lot of times no one else is going to be able to kill you. Now, Tobias Harris was going really well for a while in the postseason, had that streak of, like, I think it was 8 20-point games in a row, something like that. And they kind of shut his water off. He had a rough game tonight. My goodness. Like, they were going at him. They were seeking him out on the offensive side. The Cavs were like, let's get him switched on to us so we can blow by him. And then we can do what I was saying before, draw in Jalen Duren or whoever it is and draw in dish. So he struggled at the end. Danis Jenkins, give him some credit, going from being a two-way player to getting a two-year contract, team option there in his second year. He's made some strides this year. You like what they got from him, and he was starting again tonight. Obviously, Duncan Robinson is a shooter, but they just need more shooting. Duncan Robinson's kind of the guy. Sasser, he's come along. He's going to get even better when it comes to his shooting. He's a pretty good shooter overall. He's going to get better when it comes to playmaking. They need guys to kind of take the next step. Marcus Sasser is one of those guys that can take the next step next year. But, man, they just need someone that's reliable and consistent when it comes to the playmaking and take some pressure off of Cade, because obviously they're going to ride Cade until the wheels fall off, and he's pretty durable. He's going to, you know, take them a long way on his own. I was super impressed with him that he had that collapsed lung late in the season and missed some time. He came back as quick as he did. I wasn't sure what he was going to look like in the playoffs. He looked amazing up until really game six. He didn't play well in game six, but he gave him enough, and other guys kind of chipped in, and they had 48 bench points. And then tonight, it almost just came to a head and it was too much for him. They're too reliant on Cade Cunningham. So they need other guys. They need playmaking and shooting, those two things. And then, obviously, with Jalen Duren, you thought they had that figured out, but he kind of reverted back again tonight. I thought he may have turned a corner in game six, playing well in that one. Game seven tonight, he just didn't really have an impact. I think he's going to come out and still be really good next season. He had an all-star season, but he's got some things to think about. There's some holes in his game. It seems like you can just kind of take him out of games where he can have really bad stretches where he can't really figure out how to have an impact. And that's the problem. Against quick bigs, against agile bigs like the Cavs had, he had some issues, right? So he's going to need to work on his game. So we need guys to get better and kind of take the next step and then bring in some health support.
2: Lots of questions for these Pistons coming up in the offseason. Duren, a restricted free agent. Some UFAs, Harris, Herter, Green, a team option for Jenkins. Duren, of course, eligible for a five-year, $240 million or more max contract with Detroit this offseason. So this Pistons team going to have to figure some things out. Meanwhile, the Cavaliers, it's off to the Eastern Conference Finals for the first time since LeBron was a Cav, taking on the New York Knicks. Kalena Azubuike, NBA on ESPN radio analyst. Kalena, thank you so much for hopping on with us here on Game Night. Really enjoyed it.
3: No problem, man. 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
2: Absolutely. We're just getting started here. So much more on the way as we have got you for roughly another 90 minutes. So again, down goes the one seed. We will hear from Pistons coach J.B. Bickerstaff coming up next. 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
13: 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Coming up Monday, the Knicks and Thunder have been waiting for their next opponents. I'll tell you just how concerned they should be about rust. 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
2: 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Merrill, sidestep three on the way. Merrill gets that one to drop.
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1: George Shedano and Kelenna Azubuike with the call on ESPN Radio. Sam Merrill knocking down 5 3, scores 23 off the bench. Donovan Mitchell with 26.7 rebounds and 8 assists and no turnovers. Cavs getting balanced scoring. They crushed the Pistons 125-94 in the decisive Game 7 as the Cavs advance to the East Finals, where they will face the Knicks. The Game 1 is on Tuesday night in New York and on ESPN Radio and the app, with coverage starting at 7:30 Eastern. Thunder superstar Shea Gilgeous-Alexander winning the NBA MVP for the second straight season. He's only the fifth active player to be named MVP in consecutive seasons. The others are Nikola Jokic, who was runner-up this year. Others are LeBron James, Giannis Antetokounmpo, and Steph Curry. Hall of Famers to win back-to-back MVPs include Michael Jordan, Larry Bird, and Steve Nash. It's the first time since 2015 that a non-American wins the PGA Championship, as Englishman Aaron Rye wins the Wanamaker Trophy, his first major, taking the PGA Championship, finishing at 9-under, 3 ahead of Jon Rahm and Alex Smalley. Rory McIlroy ends up 5 shots back. Sunday Night Baseball in Seattle goes to the Padres. They pound the Mariners 8-3. Gavin Sheets with 2 home runs. Dodgers now win 5 in a row. They rout the Angels 10-1 in Anaheim.
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0: lopsided, honestly borderline offensive for a Game 7 kind of finish on the part of the Cleveland Cavaliers against the Detroit Pistons. A 31-point win, the largest win by Cleveland in its Game 7 history, and as mentioned, off to the Eastern Conference Finals for the first time since 2018. That was a second straight NBA Finals loss with LeBron on the roster. Now it's going to be Cavs and Knicks starting up Tuesday, less than 48 hours away, back here, game night, ESPN Radio, the ESPN app, SiriusXM Channel 80, presented by Progressive Insurance with Justin Tinsley, Adam Kaufman. We got Gary Washburn joining us to talk through some NBA from the Boston Globe in the next hour. Looking forward to that. But right now, we're just trying to, honestly, Justin, I think, accept what we just witnessed, which I got to tell you real quick. I said offensive, and I think that's the word for it. I am offended by what we have got in some of these clinching games across the NBA. And I don't want to make this about the rest of the league, because we will. I realize the Game 7 and what just happened is the topic at hand. But going back to round one, these are just the clinching games. The Lakers beat the Rockets to win that series by 20. We saw the Spurs beat the Trailblazers in their gentleman's sweep by 19. We saw the Pistons get by the Magic in a Game 7 by 22 points. Knicks over the Hawks, remember that? When they were up by like a billion points in the first half, won that game by 51 in their Game 6. Okay, so that was just back in round one. Since then, Knicks over the Sixers. We almost saw it again. They win by 30. Cavs-Pistons just experienced it, 31. Spurs over the Timberwolves, 30. These are like back against the wall, must-win games. Yeah. What is this?
1: You know, just looking at the game from tonight and going off the trend that you just said, Adam, if you're a Cavs fan, you're like, screw all that. I love this. This was great. But from the basketball fan and watching the enjoyment of the game, hearing those scores read back to me by you, Adam, that's really startling. And it's unfortunate because – what do we always say? The two best words in sports, Game 7. But if you're watching a Game 7 where a team is down or they lose by 31 or 51 or 19, it takes away from the thrill of that moment. So you got to hope that if we're blessed enough to get close games and close closeout games in the Western and Eastern Conference Finals, that trend is bucked. But yeah, just this postseason alone, deciding games late in series have not lived up to the bill. But I didn't realize it was as dire as it was until you read it off to me, Adam. So I don't know whether to thank you or just log off right now.
0: It's been bad, man. It's been bad to stomach in some cases like tonight, a winner take all. In other cases, it was a Game 5. It was a Game 6. But it's still like – and the Hawks are really, you know, against the Knicks, the poster children for it, because it happened in back-to-back games with, again, season on the line, which is just such a terrible display and does lend credence to anyone who's like, I want to watch the Stanley Cup playoffs. Playoff hockey, it's incredible. Playoff basketball, it's kind of the same thing. And it is. You get, like, tonight's game was a Game 7 to go to the Eastern Conference Finals, and watching it from, let's just call it late first quarter, all the way to the end. You know what it felt like? A Thursday in November.
1: Yeah. And you know what really irks me is this. Obviously, we talk about Game 7. We want more competitive Game 6s and certainly Game 7s. But when I look at this, this is something that Detroit is going to have to remember all offseason into the start of next season in next fall. Tobias Harris, 0 for 6. Jalen Duren, 3 for 7. Cade Cunningham, 5 of 16. Ausar Thompson, 2 of 7. Danish Jenkins, 4 of 12. In a Game 7 with the Eastern Conference Finals on the line, Adam, no Pistons starter shot better than 50%. That's just unacceptable. And it should haunt you all offseason, because this is a team that is looking to take that next step. We've been talking about it all show already. And in a Game 7, your starters have to come to play better than that, because your season is literally on the line, and now there are far more questions than answers in Motor City.
0: Cade Cunningham, minus 32 in this game. Ooh. 13 points, 5 of 16 shooting, 0-for-7 from three, got to the free throw line three times in his 37 minutes. I mean, I can't say I'm surprised by that box score given the outcome of the game.
1: Yeah.
0: But I never would envision Cade not going for at least 20, 25 points, knowing what was on the line and the one seed, the 60-win regular season Pistons.
1: Yeah.
0: Most people felt, I mean, never mind the fact that the Pistons were favored by 4.5 points in this game. Most people just believed, hey, it's the better team. It's the more reliable team. This is the group that's going to find a way to advance. Didn't happen. Pistons coach J.B. Bickerstaff spoke after the game.
2: J.B., just how disappointing was tonight's effort?
3: It's not the effort, right? I'm not disappointed in these guys in the least bit. You know, obviously not the way we would have liked it to gone, but I'll never be disappointed in their effort. They gave us what they had. The Cavs just outplayed us tonight, and you give them credit for it.
4: Coach, I'm along those same lines. What is your biggest takeaway about this team with everything that you guys accomplished this season?
3: This team is awesome, and they're a special group of guys. You know, I couldn't be more appreciative of how they allow us to coach them, work with them every single day, the spirit they carry, their willingness to grow, their willingness to sacrifice. And it's a special group. And again, I can't be more thankful than to be a part of this and to be able to work with these guys.
5: JB, defense has been the name of the game for you guys this season. What did you feel like was missing, and particularly, you know, defending the post against Allen?
3: I mean, it was more like, you know, he got the ball in his spots off the glass and things like that. But we knew, you know, they had X-factor guys that had the ability to contribute. It's not just, you know, not that he's an X-factor, he's an all-star, but like, you know, Sam Merrill early in the game, you know, Jared Allen, you know, on the boards and playing. So we knew it was going to be a tough series and a tough test for us. But just like we did last year, we'll learn from it. You know, we'll put it in our pocket. We'll get better from it. And next year we'll grow and be a better team.
6: JB, in the third quarter, the cameras had you talking to your team, and you said, we've got to find our competitive spirit. You told your team that. Why wasn't that there tonight? Why do you, you know, where do you think that?
3: Well, I think we had gotten down. And when we got down, you know, we started trying to figure out other ways to win the game instead of, you know, who we've been. And I just wanted to make the point to the guys, you know, that we do it the way that Pistons do it. And we had to find that in order to give ourselves a chance.
7: Did you feel like Cleveland, since they had lost last game, brought a desperation that you guys couldn't necessarily match tonight?
3: No, I mean, they're a good team. I mean, they're a talented team, you know. And, you know, I thought their talent was clicking tonight. You know, I thought they were better defensively tonight than they were previous games in the series. So I just give them credit. You know, they won the game tonight.
0: Man, it feels like only a few years ago, Justin, we had to listen to Bickerstaff postgame giving these same monologues or responses after Cavaliers series losses. And yet here we are, obviously, on the other side with it being the Pistons. What'd you take away from what the coach had to say?
1: I think what JB was trying to say that he probably really didn't want to say in front of the media is that the question marks that this Pistons team had in the regular season really showed their heads in the postseason. Again, the lack of the second score, we've been talking about that. They're sometimes inconsistency to create in the half-court offense. And the big question about this team was, if you shut down Cade, does the rest of the snake just die with it? You know, and I think we got our answer here. They barely got by Orlando in the first round. We remember that. I know you said the game seven was lopsided, but that was an ugly series for Detroit in a lot of cases. And we saw those flaws emerge in that first round. So I think this is a coach who understands this is a big postseason for them. They have a lot of questions financially, but they have to figure out what the next step is for the fit of this team. And I think that's what Coach Bickerstaff is going to have to address almost immediately with the draft coming up as well.
0: So looking ahead to next year, just very quickly, and I realize that the Pistons are, you know, less the priority right now than the Cavaliers advancing, but Cade, we know, is back. And I'm just talking about all this barring trades because we don't know. But in terms of contract and payroll, Duncan Robinson, Isaiah Stewart, Caris LeVert, Ausar Thompson, Ron Holland, Paul Reed, Marcus Sasser, all these guys are going to be back. Now, we don't know about the future for Tobias Harris, who, again, is your second most reliable scoring option, which is kind of a sad state of affairs. A UFA, Kevin Huerter, an unrestricted free agent as well. Jalen Duren, who, as we discussed, could be in line for a quarter billion dollars restricted free agent. Javonte Green, the list goes on. We were talking about this a little bit before the show, even before we came on the air. If you're the Pistons or a Pistons fan and you're dreaming big, but within the scope of reality, you're just going, you know, it's let's call it a realistic pipe dream, if that's not an oxymoron. Who's the fit? Who do you got? Who's the guy that you want?
1: You know, we were having a conversation about this before the show aired, and I got to shout out my boy, Javon. He put this bug in my ear. I would really like to see, if we're playing armchair GM for a second, right? I would really like to see a pairing of Cade Cunningham and Devin Booker. I don't know how that works with, you know, trade picks and salary cap, but I think that's the type of piece that they need to put around Cade Cunningham if this team is actually serious about moving to the conference finals and beyond.
0: Booker is in the midst of a 5-year, $317 million supermax contract with the Suns through the 29-30 season. So, you know, clearly, obviously, they could trade him. And the Suns, I don't know if they would, in that the Suns, well, it's a lot of money, no doubt about it. I mean, guys get, what, he's making $70 million a year, basically. But he, you know, the Suns also vastly, in my mind, overachieved this past season. They were, I mean, that should have been, on paper, one of the worst teams in the entire NBA. And instead, we saw them in the playoffs. Sure, they flamed out. They were greatly overmatched. But they were there, which means something. So, you know, again, not going to worry about the Phoenix Suns right now, but it's an interesting name, I agree with you, in terms of someone that could, if even remotely available, be on the Pistons' radar that, you know, again, could just give you some semblance of reliable scoring when Cade doesn't have it. And Cade did not have it in an elimination game, and it showed across the entire roster. But again, it's the Cavaliers that advance. They will face the Knicks. What should we expect in that series? Finally, Donovan Mitchell out of round two. We got more on the way here on Game Night on ESPN Radio and the ESPN app.
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0: to Schroeder on the right wing, guarded by Harris. They get it back to Mitchell. Mitchell on the right wing on Harris. Step back three on the way. Mitchell, nothing but net. 95-69, up to 26 points here with the lead for the Cavs. Mitchell with 24.
1: And now Mitchell is styling on him, too, celebrating after that one. Got Tobias Harris again.
2: You know what? I don't even care that we didn't hear from with that call on ESPN Radio. Just knowing that that's instrumental from DMX, Justin's good enough for me.
3: Hey, look, I loved it. What was that? What do I do?
2: No, oh, no, yeah. This was, what I do. Shorty, we be living it up.
4: Living it up.
3: Yeah, that's Ja Rule, living it up, yeah. Ja Rule.
2: Oh, Ja Rule, not DMX. Shoot.
3: Yeah.
2: Well, now I'm upset. Now I'm upset with myself.
3: Yeah. I think this
2: Justin
3: was 2004?
2: Adam Kaufman. feels right. Feels yeah. I can see my, you know, driving around in my car just out of college. Windows down. Ja a little too loud. Ja and Ashanti. Mm-hmm. Yeah, it could have been. So listen, for all the talk with Donovan Mitchell, and Mitchell to his credit, unlike Cade, Donovan responded here in this must-win game for Cleveland to get himself and his team out of the Eastern Conference semifinals. I screamed that if this team is going to win today, don't point fingers at Harden. Harden's 36. Don't say Mobley needs to carry you. Donovan Mitchell needs to be the guy. He needs to go out there, and I almost don't even care how efficient it is or isn't. He needs to take more than 20 shots. He needs to score 25-plus points. And the reality was, maybe they didn't even need all of it, but he got to 26, 10 of 22. More of a facilitator than I would have expected, plus 17 here in this one. The guy really, though, Justin, that we should be just, you know, bowing at the altar to is Jared Allen. In his 25 minutes, dude goes for 23 points, 7 rebounds, shot 57%. That's the Game 7 performance against the Pistons. You know what he did in Game 7 this year against the Raptors? 22 points, 19 rebounds, 3 blocks, couple steals, and he shot 64%. Who thunk it that Jared Allen was the secret weapon for Cleveland?
3: Jared Allen has been not so sneakily consistent for Cleveland this postseason. I really like the basketball that he's playing right now, which is going to make that matchup with Karl Anthony Towns all the more interesting. So you have to give Jared Allen his credit. He's played some great basketball. But yes, when you talk about Cleveland Cavaliers basketball, you're talking about a franchise that quite literally made its first major postseason impact moment this century that didn't involve LeBron James. That's what we're talking about here. This mm-hmm. is a franchise that is looking to turn the corner in its postseason identity that doesn't involve, you know, that guy, right? So you got to give Donovan Mitchell his credit. He is finally in the conference finals, and you got to know, you have to know that he is excited about playing his hometown New York Knicks in the Eastern Conference Finals. So we're going to get to see Donovan Mitchell in the Garden with a trip to the NBA Finals on the line. So when you talk about these moments in the playoffs and you talk about these players that know they need to advance to the next round so they can quiet some chatter, which is why it's almost probably deafening for a player like Joel Embiid. That's another story for another time. But mm-hmm. I'm honestly happy for Donovan Mitchell. He played great in Game 7. He's had some big moments this series, obviously, with the big second half earlier in the series. So he understands that is a monkey off of his back that I'm sure he has to feel good about. But now you get one monkey off your back and you have a huge hurdle in front of you, which is the New York Knicks, who have been playing some of the best postseason basketball that we've seen from anybody this year. So they have a tall task ahead of them, but you got to give them credit where credit is due. They are in the Eastern Conference Finals, and there are some guys that are playing some really good basketball on that team, and we just mentioned them here in this segment.
2: You know, as really good, as solid, as up to the moment as Donovan Mitchell was and had to be, a lot of what he did wasn't in garbage time per se, but the game, you know, because a lot of it was second quarter, third quarter, but the game was in hand because they got off to just such a strong start. They were up 31-22 at the end of one. It was 64-47 at halftime. For all the praise for Mitchell, for Allen, I know we kind of joked about it, but I'm not sure we're actually giving enough credit, enough, superlatives for Sam Merrill. Because Sam Merrill, off the bench, what do you have, 15, 16 points when his team was up 18 or 20 relatively early, midway through the second quarter, only guy at the time for Cleveland in double figures in scoring. Like, without Sam Merrill's just boost right out of the gate, this might be a different game. I'm not saying Cleveland loses, but it looks different.
3: No. Adam, this is our first show together, so I want to introduce you to something. It's called the 2-1-1 theory. I don't know if you've ever heard this, but this is my theory on postseason basketball. You got to get 4 wins in a series. 2 of those wins come from your best player. 1 of those wins comes from your second best player. That 4th win comes from a role player, your 3rd best player, but it comes at the most opportune time. When you look at Game 7 of this series against the Detroit Pistons, Game 7 will forever be known in Cleveland Cavaliers lore as the Sam Merrill game. That was absolutely his game on the road, had a big moment to help his team advance to the Eastern Conference Finals. You got to give Sam Merrill his credit. So within the 2-1-1 theory lexicon, Sam Merrill, come to the stage. I don't have a trophy for you right now, but you earned it. They don't win that game. They don't stretch that lead early without Sam Merrill.
2: He can at least stand up on a podium or something like that.
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1: I'm Scott Ryder. The winner-take-all Game 7 of the East semifinals in Detroit was one-sided as the Cavaliers throttled the Pistons 125-94. Donovan Mitchell with a game-high 26 points along with 6 rebounds and 8 assists. Jared Allen and Evan Mobley combined for 44 points and 19 rebounds as the Cavs move on to take on the Knicks in the East Finals with Game 1 on Tuesday night in New York and on ESPN Radio and the app with coverage starting at 7:30 Eastern. Before the game, Shai Gilgeous-Alexander was named the NBA MVP for the second straight season, and the Thunder superstar credits his upbringing for his success.
2: You know, growing up, my parents made sure that I was a big dreamer. Like, they were nothing was out of the realm. We just had to make sure that if we wanted it, we really went after it. And I think that message being first and foremost, and me growing up as a kid, allowed me to go after what I want, essentially, and be here today.
1: SGA winning back-to-back MVPs and does it in a landslide. Nikola Jokic was runner-up, followed by Victor Wembanyama. The surprise winner of the PGA Championship at long odds, it's Aaron Rye from England at 9-under, holding off Jon Rahm and Alex Smalley, who finished 3 back. It's Rye's first major title and his second PGA Tour win of his career. For the WNBA, the Fever down the storm, 89-78 at Indiana. Caitlin Clark with 21.7 rebounds and 10 assists. And the Aces edged the Dream in Atlanta, 85-84. Chelsea Gray, go-ahead jumper with 3 seconds left. Baseball, Mets over the Yankees, 7-6 in 10 innings.
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0: It's Sunday, May 17th, 2026, and this is Game Night.
1: That'll do it. The Cleveland Cavaliers are moving on to the Eastern Conference Finals. They'll take on the New York Knicks. A final score for the Cavs. They win 125-94 in Detroit.
2: The result is surprising, but the way it happened is even more surprising.

0: 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We have reached Monday on the East Coast. That's right. We got you for another hour here on game night. Thanks for hanging out on the heels of a game 7, 31-point embarrassment on the part of the Pistons. The Cavaliers win 125-94 to move on to the Eastern Conference Finals to face the New York Knicks. For the Pistons, it's off to the offseason and some decisions in terms of that roster, obviously, to be made, as we got into just a little while ago. We want to hear from you. 888-SAY-ESPN. That is 888-SAY-ESPN. Justin, I mentioned just before the break, I'm still not convinced. I don't buy it. There's something, maybe it's just the way they've gone down in series and had to come back. The up and down, the unpredictability, even of the stars, whether that's Donovan Mitchell, James Harden, and the way, the out-of-their-mind performances that we are getting series after series out of the Knicks. I'm just not a believer in the Cavaliers. What do you out there think? Again, call in 888-729-3776. Am I out of my mind? Am I disrespecting the team that's eventually going to go to the NBA Finals? Justin, how do you see it?
1: I don't know if it's disrespect, because I understand the questions that you do have about this Cleveland team. And, of course, the Knicks are they're playing more consistently great basketball this postseason. But if we remember, every game has a story. Every series has a story. Yes, the Knicks are playing well right now, but there were a lot of people who were ready to hit the panic button when the Knicks were down 2-1 to the Knicks in that opening round series. People were talking about Mike Brown's job. There was a lot of chaos. There was a lot of questions around the Knicks. But, you know, you start turning it around, you start playing dominant basketball like these Knicks have ever since going down in that series against Atlanta. Yeah, they're going to be the favorite team going into this series, and they should. But I understand the questions that you have around this Cavs team, but you also got to give them their credit. They're a team that, yes, they had a big letdown in Game 6 when they had a chance to close out the series, but this is a team that walked into Detroit. This is a team that walked into an arena that had 20,000 people in the stands ready to advance to the Eastern Conference Finals, and they pulled that team's heart out. And this is a team that can get really hot behind the three. Again, I said earlier, I love that big man combo of Jared Allen and Evan Mobley, who I think is going to be an integral storyline in this series. So I don't think they're as outlandish to be in the Eastern Conference Finals as you may think, but I understand your questions at the same time, too.
0: I'll be shocked if they're in the NBA Finals. I'll tell you that right now. We heard from J.B. Bickerstaff, of course, the former Cleveland Cavaliers head coach, and now with the Detroit Pistons, on the heels of what was the best regular season team he has ever coached in his many years and various stops along the way, said that's an awesome team. Well, Kenny Atkinson, the guy who has followed him in Cleveland, he spoke after the game, and let's find out what he thinks of his squad.
2: You said before the game that you just needed Donovan Mitchell to beat Donovan Mitchell tonight. In what way do you feel like that manifested itself?
3: He was better than Donovan Mitchell. Is that possible? I don't know if I can. That's like bad English. He started with him. His defense, rebounding, and then when he gets in the paint and starts making other people better, you know, the dish offs to our big guys. That was the key, I felt like, to the game. So he had complete control of the game. Listen, man, I couldn't be happier for him, you know, to make that next step. He's going home, you know, to New York, you know. He kept his thing together this year when things weren't going great. He was the beacon, the light, his leadership. He carried us on the court, right? Sam Merrill out 30 games, Evan out, you know, J.A. out. He was a guy that carried us. And then when things weren't going great, he was the person everyone looked to. And his positivity. And I would have said this if we lost. I had a plan. If we lost, I was going to say the same thing. He We could have splintered. If your leader splintered, you know, if he goes in another direction, which he very well could have, things weren't going great. But he stayed positive. He supported the young guys. He never got down on the group. So just, you know, kind of more kudos to him, you know, in terms of getting to that, you know, the level he wanted to get to. And I know he wants more.
2: Game seven on the road, given all the pressure and all the stakes, what does a performance like this show about this group?
3: When we play with force, it's really the key. Like force on both ends with our talent, we're really hard to beat. You know, the question we got to answer, and we talked about in the locker room, is, we can't have force letdowns, you know, like game six, where we were not the forceful team, but tonight we were. That was the whole difference, our force on both ends.
4: Kenny, understanding that this group has larger goals than just winning this game and advancing to the conference finals, this is a place that this group has not yet been. What does this accomplishment mean to you and to this group?
3: You know, it's like, you know, and everybody says, it doesn't mean it. No, it does mean something. I think it does. I think this was the next step for us. You know, first day of training camp, I put up our playoff record over the last 3 years, 11-15. You know, I've been saying all year we have a lot to prove. We still have more to prove. That's kind of the next part of it. But we proved something to ourselves that we could take that, you know, another step. Just looking forward to this next challenge for us.
0: Justin, this might be a me problem. I'm not sure I heard him say anything after I had a plan for what I was going to say if we lost. What? He went into game seven thinking about how he was going to address the media after a defeat? I know that shouldn't be the takeaway from the last few minutes that we heard from Kenny Atkinson, but
5: back to Sasser, they dump it into Duren.
1: Yeah, I mean, look, that's a pretty wild thing to admit on the podium. I want to give him credit because look, we're doing a live show right now, right? None of us want to say something that could come back and be interpreted as something else, right? So I'll try to give him that. But that's a pretty wild thing to say in a press conference where you just won a game seven on the road in dominant fashion, where you blew the doors off the building. You can be cordial and say, like, hey, we played hard. We played great basketball against a great team, and this was just our day. But you don't come out and say, like, well, I hadn't planned on what I was going to say if we lost. You just won by 31. Take the moment and run with it.
0: Well, the light, the beacon that is Donovan Mitchell, the lighthouse while we were lost in the ocean, is now off to the Eastern Conference Finals for the first time in his career. Safe to say, Donovan, you're excited?
6: A breath of fresh air. But like you said, we didn't just come here just to – that wasn't the goal when we started the season. Even last year, like when we lost Indiana, we had our goals set on getting to the finals, and we're just one step closer. But, yeah, it's been almost a decade of running into the same issue, right? Like, you know what I mean? So, sure, I can – personally and as a team, we can breathe a little bit, but in the same token, we can only breathe for about 12 hours and then get right back to it. So it's a balance. It's a blessing. God is good. I wouldn't be here without my teammates, but we got work to do coming up for sure.
1: Adam, that's why I said these moments, these series, these games matter. They matter so much to these players. They think about their legacy. They think about the story. So I applaud Donovan for at least alluding to that because I knew what he was trying to say.
0: I want to know what Cleveland's going to do because I remember when the Knicks advanced to the Eastern Conference Finals last year and they were renaming streets in Times Square, you know, Josh Hart Ave and Brunson Boulevard and, you know, Anthony Towns Avenue. I don't know. I want to know what they're going to do in Cleveland.
1: I don't think they're going to go that far.
0: You got 8 wins. You still need 8 wins. You're only halfway there.
1: Yep.
0: Well, Cade Cunningham probably doesn't care today that he finished 5th in the NBA's MVP vote SGA, Shai Gilgeous-Alexander, of course, the winner. We're going to get into a little bit of that here from Cade when we come on back. Of course, Cunningham after a tough Pistons loss. It's game night on ESPN Radio and the ESPN app.
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1: Hey, it's Evan Cohen. 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
4: After having all that rest, which team is going to benefit the most in the conference finals? The Knicks in the East or Oklahoma City in the West? All that and so much more, the Reggae Monday edition of Freddie and Harry. 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

0: Justin Tinsley, Adam Kaufman, hanging out with you, of course, on the heels of the Cavaliers advancing to the Eastern Conference Finals to face the Knicks. We will get into Spurs Thunder, game one, only hours away. Getting excited for that one in Oklahoma City, no doubt about it. Cade Cunningham, though, probably not feeling as good as we are right now. The Pistons go down in game seven as favorites at home. We heard from his head coach earlier, J.B. Bickerstaff, talking about, well, really just all the palitudes, all of the positive things about his team and the way that they came out and played as a 60-win unit. As for Cade, though, the star, the face of this franchise, a top five MVP vote-getter, how did he feel about this team this season?
1: We grew a lot, grew from last year. That was the whole goal of this season, was to grow and become a better team than last year. And we did that. Obviously, disappointing series right here. Fell short of, you know, doing enough of the right things to win the series. But we were number one seed for a reason. We won a lot of games this year. We played great basketball all year long. Really established an identity and stuff that we didn't have for a long time. So, you know, all those things are positives and things that, you know, we'll take into the offseason and come back next year and grow from.
0: So, Cade Cunningham, again, finishes top five in the MVP. SGA, Shai Gilgeous-Alexander, the winner. I'll call it a borderline runaway winner. 83 first-place votes as compared to the 10 for Nikola Jokic. Won by about 300 points. Won't get into the whole voting system. But it was SGA, Jokic, Wemby, Luka, then Cade. Luka, the only one of that group that did not receive any first-place votes. Heavy on the fourth place votes, which was what accounted for his point total. But back-to-back for SGA, who is hoping, by the way, to go back-to-back and win a championship once again, Justin. But what'd you think? What'd you take away in terms of SGA winning yet again?
2: I didn't have an issue with it. I know a lot of people are going to say, like, oh, well, Jokic did this or Wemby did this. And those guys deserve all the credit in the world, but so does SGA. We're talking about – we got to stop being offended by this, because this is part of the story, right? Good, bad, or indifferent. A storyline matters in this. We're talking about SGA, who is – having a historic run that he's on right now. We know about the 20-point game streak that he's on. When you surpass Wilt Chamberlain, you're doing something crazy in an offensive stat, right? So we know he just won back-to-back finals, and we know he just won back-to-back MVPs. That's only happened to 14 players in NBA history. Well, now he is now creeping up on, I would say, some really rare air, some of the rarest of air in

0: NBA lore. There have only been two players in NBA history to win consecutive regular season MVPs and finals MVPs. You know who those two players are? Two guys you may have heard of named Michael Jordan and LeBron James.
1: Sound familiar? Yeah.
0: SGA is creeping on the cusp of that. Look, we just said this with the Cavaliers. You only won eight games. You're halfway done. And that's true for the Oklahoma City Thunder right now. There's a lot of praise going on around this team. There's a lot of expectations. And I think a lot of people are excited for this Western Conference Finals. But SGA is the best player on the best team. And you can make the argument for Jokic. You can make the argument for anybody else. But SGA had just as good an argument as anybody in that conversation. And he sort of ran away with this thing. He had 83 first-place votes.
1: 14th player in NBA history to win back-to-back MVPs. There are a couple of cases of guys winning three in a row. For anyone that doesn't feel like thinking or looking it up using AI, I'll just tell you, Jokic, Giannis, Steph, LeBron, Steve Nash, Tim Duncan, Jordan, Magic, Moses Malone, Bird, Kareem, Wilt, Russell. So that is exceptional. Ooh. Hall of Fame company that SGA is in right there.
0: Woo. That is just a who's who of names. And I understand the critiques about SGA's game over the years. I don't necessarily have a lot of those critiques. I know the free throw merchant thing was a thing for a while.
1: Yeah, but still is.
0: And it still is. And I understand that. But no one plays at the speed or at the pace this guy does. He never looks like he's in a rush. He never looks like he's being, you know, deterred by the opposing defense. So this is a really special player that we're watching, and we're watching a really special player at a really special time in his career. So I have no qualms against him winning MVP, because this guy is the epitome of MVP level basketball in this NBA right now in 2026.
1: Well-deserved. I have no issues with it whatsoever. I had a futures ticket on Jokic, so that would have been nice. But that's okay. That's all right. SGA, very deserving MVP. You know, there was an interesting question. We only have a couple minutes before we get a break, but I do want to mix it in. An interesting question that I saw on Twitter, or X if you prefer, earlier today from Kirk Goldsberry, an NBA analyst. He noted, and I hadn't really been paying attention to this, to be honest with you, that Americans had won 59 of the first 63 MVPs, the exceptions being Hakeem Olajuwon, Steve Nash when he went back-to-back, Dirk Nowitzki. Since James Harden in 2018, that's eight straight international MVPs with Giannis, then Giannis, Jokic, then Jokic, Embiid, Jokic again, SGA, SGA. It makes you wonder. And he even, I think, put a poll out on social media. Will we see an American win MVP, an American-born player win MVP this decade? And, man, I mean, safe to say the European players have more than caught up, or, you know, in SGA's case, the Canadian players.
0: This is all the Dream Team's fault. No, I'm just messing with you. I'm messing with you on that. Look, it's... I know this question and this topic has been around for a few years, but it's absolutely a conversation, man. 8 years is a long time. James Harden, like you said, the last one to win it in 2018. Think of how much the NBA and just your life in general has changed since 2018. So, and when you look at when you said this decade, will an American player win the MVP award this decade? That's when I don't know. We have 2027, 2028, and 2029. And you got to figure that guy, Victor Wembanyama, his time is coming up very, very soon. And SGA, regardless of how the Thunder season ends this season, he's going to be right in that conversation again next year. So, obviously, Jokic is still going to be Jokic. We'll see where Giannis ends up this postseason. I mean, this offseason. But it's a very legitimate question to ask, and I think that's why you see a lot of fervor. You see a lot of excitement. You see a lot of excitement around this draft class. You see guys like A.J. DeBonsa. You see guys like Boozer and just so on and so forth. So it's a very legitimate question to ask. And if you're talking about this decade, I just don't know if we will. Maybe Anthony Edwards pops up next year. But it's a I would probably bet on the Europeans to probably sweep the rest of the decade. Or the
1: I just wonder, you mentioned Anthony Edwards, and obviously a very logical choice. I just wonder kind of who's in line. I mean, eventually Cooper Flagg, you would think, maybe, but we're years probably away from that, unless he has a Wemby-like ascension. But, you know, we'll see. It's really interesting, though. You know, the growth of the game is at an all-time high, which is what you want to see as a consumer, for sure.
0: Again, like I said, man, it's all the Dream Team's fault. It's all the Dream Team's fault. We went over there and dominated in 1992. What have we done? No.
1: Woke them up.
0: Woke them up. Did as much as other people do. I just want to see great basketball. But you gotta wonder what that feels like for the American-born players in the NBA. Like, when's our time going to come again?
1: 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Much more on the way. Again, down to the final four in the NBA. 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
1: I'm Sean Ryder. Donovan Mitchell scored a game-high 26 points along with 6 rebounds and 8 assists as the Cavs blow out the Pistons 125-94. Game 7 of the East Semifinals in Detroit. Sam Merrill makes 5 threes, scores 23 off the bench. The Cavs reach the East Finals for the first time in 8 years and will go up against the Knicks with Game 1 on Tuesday night in New York and on ESPN Radio and the app. Coverage starting at 7:30 Eastern. A landslide winner of the NBA MVP make it back-to-back MVP awards for the Thunder's Shai Gilgeous-Alexander. Nikola Jokic was runner-up, followed by Victor Wembanyama, Luka Doncic, and Cade Cunningham to round out the top 5. First time since 2015 that a non-American wins the PGA Championship, as England's Aaron Rye wins the Wanamaker Trophy and his first major, taking the PGA Championship at 9-under, 3 ahead of John Rahm and Alex Smalley. To baseball and a thrilling walk-off on the south side of Chicago.
2: Tying run at third. Caro hits a fly ball out in the deep left center field. It's back there. It is gone! Edgar Caro wins it! Shut up!
1: The final call on ESPN 1000, and that's Caro's first home run of the season. He had 3 hits and 3 RBIs as the White Sox knock off the Cubs 9-8 in 10 innings. The White Sox are 24-22, and the Phillies are over 500. They're 15-4 under Don Mattingly as manager as they blank the Pirates 6-0.
3: Hey, it's Michelle Smallman, and coming up Monday, I've studied the NFL schedule, which means I'll tell you the exact week when Fernando Mendoza and other rookie quarterbacks will get their first start this season. It's on Sportsnet, 6 a.m. Eastern, right here on ESPN Radio, ESPN2, and ESPNU.

0: ESPN Radio, the ESPN app, Sirius XM Channel 80 with Justin Tinsley, Adam Kaufman. We got you for another half hour. Thanks for hanging out. Again, Cavaliers Eastern Conference Finals bound took care of the Pistons in Game 7 in Detroit, in their house, with relative ease. Let's get thoughts on that from Gary Washburn, Boston Globe national NBA writer. Gary, my friend, how are you, sir?
1: Hey, how's it going, man?
0: Doing great. Great to have you here with us. I'm a lot surprised that the Pistons didn't put up a fight, and honestly, even that they lost this game. I was so sure, Gary, that Detroit and New York, that was what we had waiting in the wings, and the Cavaliers and Donovan Mitchell had other plans. What did you expect going in versus the reality and the way it played out?
1: Yeah, I mean, I thought the Pistons would win in a close one. I thought it would go down to the wire. I thought it'd be kind of a battle to the end in terms of just two teams that are pretty equal and equally flawed, right? I mean, I think both teams have their weaknesses, both have their strengths, both have shown those in this series, and I thought it would go down. But I think when you look at a seven-game series, and sometimes even though it goes seven and you just one win from that next round, you just don't have enough and you run out of gas. And I think the Pistons, for all they've went through this year, the injuries, coming back from 3-1 down against Orlando, you know, winning in Cleveland, down 3-2, it just seemed like they ran out of gas. Their spirit was done. They had nothing left, and Cleveland had a lot left.
2: Gary, what's going on, man? Justin Tinsley here. Let's look forward a little bit. By the time Game 1 tips off, the Knicks will have not played in 9 days. And we know Cleveland just had a long series with Detroit. Give me your top two or three storylines you're looking forward to in the Eastern Conference Finals.
3: Here we go in 3-2.
1: Three storylines. Okay, that's a good one. I think it's just going to be Donovan Mitchell against the New York Knicks. Like, they're going to try to figure out all types of defenses to slow him down. What's he going to do on the big stage? Obviously, there was rumors years ago that the Knicks were interested in him. I think this is the biggest stage he's been on in his career, how he's going to perform. Number two, I think, is James Harden. A chance to get to the finals, a chance to win as an underdog. And I think just the Knicks being the prohibitive favorites, if they don't win this series, it's going to be hell in New York. Like, they would have been favorites over the Pistons or the Cavaliers. But now their road to the finals was an Atlanta team that gave them three good games and kind of gave up, a Philadelphia team that was just complete disarray, and now Cleveland, which is the fourth seed, which has its share of weaknesses. So if the Knicks don't win this series, because all the pressure and all the money should be on the Knicks. I'm sure all the betting odds are heavily in favor of the New York Knicks. If they don't win this, I don't know what's going to happen in New York.
0: Well, Gary, I mentioned you're from the Boston Globe. You cover the entire NBA, but it's not as though you don't have a special focus on the Boston Celtics. And while we're talking about the East, before we look ahead and start previewing the Western Conference Finals, which to me is the de facto NBA Finals anyway, Jaylen Brown was active on the Twitch stream again tonight, Gary. I'm sure you paid attention to it. What'd you make of his comments? Because he's starting to lash out at the media a little bit.
1: Yeah, I just think he feels betrayed, burned, all of what a lot of athletes might feel about kind of this social media world where everybody kind of jumps on every statement and jumps to conclusions and tells you what you're thinking before you even say it. And I just think he's had a beef with certain people for a while, and I think he unleashed some of those issues he's had. And I just don't know what good this is going to do for him. Like, I just don't know the purpose, the end game in this. It's great to lash out. Okay, you're on your own stream, your own platform, but I don't know what good this does for him to start singling people out and lashing at them. It's just time for Jaylen to kind of move on, get to his summer, whatever he plans on doing, getting into the lab, working on his game, getting some rest, getting ready for the 26-27 season. as opposed to just focusing on what people are saying about him. And I think he's 10 years in now, and I think there's got to be a level of, you know what, I'm over this stuff. And hopefully, for his sake, this is the last stream for a while. It's fun to have guests. It's fun to kind of talk about the league or talk about your thoughts on the world, et cetera. But now it's starting to get malicious a little bit personal. I hope that this might be the last one for a while.
2: Look, we may not know what Jaylen Brown's end game is, but the San Antonio Spurs and the Oklahoma City Thunder, they know what they want their end game to be, and that's the NBA Finals. And there's a ton of excitement around this Western Conference Finals. But, Gary, you've covered the NBA for a long time. You know how great this Oklahoma City team can be, will be, is, right? So how important is it for Wemby and the Spurs to take game one in OKC against a team that really just doesn't get rattled as the pressure increases throughout the postseason?
1: Justin, you're right. I mean, I think it's important for them to make a statement for the Spurs to punch first. Because if you look at it, Oklahoma City on paper is the better team. Oklahoma City should win this series. But if we go back to the regular season, the Spurs had their number. The Spurs had the formula, the elixir to beat the Thunder. And they have obviously the best center in the game at this point in Victor Wembanyama. They got a bunch of young guns with Castle and Vassell and Harper. And Johnson, they got Deere, and like they have all the weapons to make this a long, compelling series. It's just they're poised, and they've shown that they can win on the road. They won twice in Minnesota. They've shown the poise. I think the biggest doubt about San Antonio was, can you go from a lottery team to the Western Conference or NBA Finals in the next year? You usually got to get knocked out early first, and that's not been the case. The Spurs have held up, so why not now? So I think they're the team that's just coming off a victory. As we talked about the Knicks, the Thunder have had a long layoff, so they might be a little bit rusty. So I think game one on Tuesday is a time to catch – sorry, tomorrow is the time to catch the Thunder slipping a little bit and then try to take control of the series and take home court advantage.
0: DraftKings Sportsbook has the Spurs 6.5-point dogs in game one, but it would be fun. It'd be fun to see San Antonio steal this one 2-1 on the money line if anybody is interested in investing. Gary Washburn again, Boston Globe, national NBA writer. Gary, really appreciate the time as always.
1: Hey, thanks, guys.
0: Absolutely. Gary's got to get to bed, Justin. It's late. He stayed up late with us.
2: It is. Yeah, it's almost 1 a.m. on the East Coast.
0: That's right. He sounded lively, though. It didn't sound like we woke him or anything like that. Probably still just catching up on all the postgame sound after that, again, lopsided Cleveland win over Detroit there. But we'll have more time before we wrap the show to expand upon those Western Conference Finals thoughts. The thing that needs to be mentioned that we've spent virtually no time talking about, because we've been heavily on the East, understandably so, Jalen Williams out since April 22nd, early in that first-round series with his hamstring injury, is back. Not on the injury report. He is available for Game 1 of the West Finals against the Spurs. He played most of those early games in that season that Gary made reference to. Despite all the San Antonio wins, taking 4 out of 5, he was in most of those games, so maybe it won't matter. I guess we'll see.
2: Look, to have him back, that is huge news for a team that is basically just an embarrassment of riches in terms of talent, right? So if you're an Oklahoma City Thunder fan, and you love this news, but if you're the San Antonio Spurs, you go right at Jalen Williams in game one. You want to test that hamstring. You want to test his lateral movement. You want to put him in pressure situations to make plays. And, again, you don't want to go, you know, spit into the wind, as my grandmother used to say, or tug on Superman's cape just to try to tee him off. But that's smart basketball. San Antonio has enough bodies to throw at him to really test him out. So I think this is going to be one of the more intricate and interesting chess matches and within the series. And I think we're going to learn a lot within game one.
0: Will it be stormy for the Spurs in the Western Conference Finals? 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

0: coverage begins 8 o'clock Eastern, presented by Gusto. Again, it's Spurs and Thunder, which really, I mean, this is what, Justin Tinsley, I have been waiting for. This is the one that I have been trying, like so many others, to just will into existence. The collision course that it has felt like between these two teams, I know there were certainly no moments for the Thunder. I mean, they took care of, you know, easy sweep of the Suns, easy sweep of the Lakers. No doubt OKC would be in this spot. But, you know, there was a fleeting moment or two against Portland for San Antonio, especially when Wemby got hurt there, and we wondered, would he even return during the series with the apparent concussion? And then there was a moment or two against Minnesota before the Spurs did what they were supposed to do, and now here we are. Gary Washburn was just on us, brought up, man, I bet on the betting odds, you know, Cleveland must be a heavy dog against New York. Well, I'll tell you, on the DraftKings Sportsbook, Knicks are minus 265 to win that series, the Cavs plus 215. Now, why did I give you the series pricing as opposed to winning the championship? I'll tell you why. Because I think that's as far as either of these teams gets. I think the winner is coming out of the West. I have felt that way for some time. You tell me, as we get ourselves ready, and we're going to hear from SGA, from Wemby in just a moment, but as we get ready for the Western Conference Finals, Justin, is it to you, barring injury and all the stuff you can't predict, a foregone conclusion that whether it's OKC, the defending champs, or San Antonio, a team on the rise, whichever one gets out of this next best of seven, that's going to be the team hoisting the Larry O'Brien?
1: Yeah, look, going into the postseason, I picked OKC over the field just because I felt OKC was that tough in every facet. So I'd be a fool to not pick them now. But when you look at the Spurs and when you look at the Oklahoma City Thunder, top to bottom, they feel like more complete teams. They definitely feel like a more complete team than the Cleveland Cavaliers. The Knicks are playing great ball right now. But the predominant favorite is going to come out the Western Conference Finals. And that's why there's so much excitement around this. And I look at this and you know, for anybody listening, I want you to close your eyes with me right now. If you're driving, don't close your eyes, but just rock with me on this. SGA, obviously the runaway MVP this year. We have Victor Wembanyama, who made no secrets about wanting to be MVP, meeting in the Western Conference Finals. If anybody is going to take it personally, a la Hakeem Olajuwon in the 1995 Western Conference Finals against the San Antonio Spurs, is Victor Wembanyama. I want to see how he is going to approach this series against the MVP in SGA. I want to see how this guy plays hard in all-star games. And I know that's kind of like a lost concept these days, but Victor Wembanyama is that rare young player who seems to understand the magnitude of every moment that he's in. Not saying he's going to succeed every single time, but he definitely recognizes it. And when I look at this Spurs team, when I look at the weapons that they have, obviously Wemby is the creme de la creme, right? But Stephen Castle, like, that dude is a gamer. Dylan Harper is a rookie, but he's a gamer. De'Aaron Fox has had some great games this postseason, and the list goes on. So, yes, the predominant favorite is going to come out the Western Conference Finals. But I won't say it's a dominant, foregone conclusion. Why are we even playing the finals, whoever comes out of the East? But I think if it's Knicks versus whoever comes out the West, I think that could be an interesting finals. But I do have OKC repeating at the end of the day.
0: We heard from SGA a little bit earlier about winning his second straight MVP, which is all nice, and I'm sure he'll feel better about it in his private moments or when he reflects later on after his playing career. But for now, it's all eyes on the prize. That means 8 more wins.
2: Honestly speaking, I don't have a tag on it. I don't have a number on it. When it's all said and done, as long as I know I gave everything I had to the game, I'll live with the results. And whatever that looks like, it looks like. Yeah, I don't have a certain amount of accolades I want to collect. I don't have anything I specifically want to do besides win. And as long as I'm giving my every day and my all, and doing it the right way and my way, I'll live with the results, whatever that looks like.
0: As for Victor Wembanyama, again, the guy that, as you said, really wanted to win himself that MVP, finished third in the voting. He's feeling pretty good about a matchup against a team that his team, albeit much earlier in the year, took down 4 out of 5 times.
3: Of course, we're confident, but we need to keep the right confidence level. Right now, I'm not even thinking about it. I'm just thinking about recovering. I'm thinking about getting this press conference over with. And we're gonna see about it in the next couple of days. But it's gonna be the same as usual. Prepare, take care of your body, scout, watch the film, practice.
0: Justin, I'm an old, but what do the kids say? This is gonna be cinema. That's what this series is gonna be. I am fired up for this series.
1: I mean, you should be. And yes, the kids, they do say absolute cinema. I'm not a kid. I am a 40-year-old man. So I hope I did not just embarrass myself right there. But look, I want to respond to SGA's quote. I understand what he means. Like, I want that. I want this for us. I want that second consecutive title for the Oklahoma City Thunder, and that's what he's focused on. But you also care about accolades as well, especially when that accolade is league MVP. I understand that, hey, maybe, you know, you make an all-rookie team. Yes, that's great, but that's not what you ultimately strive for. You even make an all-star team, but that's not what you ultimately strive for. You deserve to take some time to yourself and celebrate that moment, not get lost in it. But like you said earlier in the show, Adam, consecutive MVPs in this league have only happened 14 times. So, look, I don't know if the kids still say this, but hey, I'm feeling in a groove right now, Adam. I gotta call cap on that. You definitely care about getting MVP. Not saying it's the season doesn't end, but you damn sure care about winning league MVP. That's nothing to scoff at.
0: No, that means something to him. But I appreciate that he's saying the right things for his club and living in the moment, and nothing compares championship. It shouldn't anyway for most of these guys, even if you just had one. Again, Spurs, Thunder, third time since conferences formed in 1970-71, the two teams each with at least a 750 win percentage, which is absurd, in the regular season will meet in the conference finals. Of course, this year, before that, Celtics Sixers way back in 1981. Before that, the Lakers and Bucks in 1972. So, good company.
1: Yeah, I mean, it's incredible company. And when I look at this Spurs team, it's pretty wild to realize that this is their first conference finals since 2017. It was that year that they were looking damn good. They were looking just as good as the Golden State Warriors, believe it or not. But that was game one where Kawhi turned his ankle, and it was a lot of controversy behind it. It was that pretty much spelled the end of his time in San Antonio. So it's just wild to look at how much this franchise has changed since then. Obviously, Pop's not there anymore. The older legends, they're not there anymore. But that same
0: Pop's around. Duncan's around.
1: Yeah, he's not on the sideline. That's what I mean. Yeah, salute to Greg Popovich, man. Salute to Greg Popovich. I have a special place in my heart for Greg Popovich. But this is a new look Spurs team, with the same confidence, the same resolve, and the same, like, we're not going to get too big or too bent out of shape in the moment. It's just going to be really interesting to see how that translates against a team like this Oklahoma City Thunder.
0: Justin, I blinked and show's over, man. That's how fast it goes when you're having a good time.
1: Wow, it's already over. This is amazing.
0: Right?
1: But hey, I enjoy my...
4: How to protect yourself from scammers. Don't answer calls from unknown numbers. If you're being pressured for information immediately, hang up. Never give out personal information such as account numbers, social security numbers, mother's maiden names, passwords, or PINs over the phone. If a caller says they're from a health insurance provider or a government agency, hang up and call back using a phone number on an account statement or an official website. If you think you've been scammed, contact local law enforcement immediately.
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1: It's game seven for all the marbles as Cade and the Pistons clash with Spida and the Cavs.
2: On the right wing, hands it off to Merrill, dribble handoff for three.
3: Merrill, the four-point play attempt now coming up as he nails the three.
4: What has gotten into Sam Merrill?
1: Walk-offs and blowouts cap MLB's rivalry weekend.
2: The pitch from Michaelis, swinging a high fly ball, deep right field. Wood stops at the wall. That'll do it. Orioles strike again. Their third home run of the afternoon.
1: History on the links, 100 years in the making.
5: To win this event and then to be, a person that's the first one to have won it in such a long time from England is an amazing thing and something to be extremely proud of.
1: Handing out the hardware on the hardwood.
6: I don't have a certain amount of accolades I want to collect. I don't have anything I specifically want to do besides win. As long as I'm giving my everyday and my all and doing it the right way and my way, I'll live with the results, whatever that looks like.
1: Plus, Clark Mitchell and the Fever take on the Storm.
7: Inbounds goes to Cunningham, who sealed off Heidemann and banks it in. Another double-double for CC. She's got 19 points and 10 assists.
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8: 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We had three teams slotted into the conference finals in the NBA, two in the West and in the East. The Knicks, New York, awaiting the winner between the Cavs and the Pistons. Detroit, the top seed in the Eastern Conference, facing a game seven. Home team won the first four games of the series. Then the Cavs took game five at Detroit, but the Pistons returned the favor with a game six win in Cleveland. So game seven back in Detroit. Would that be good news or bad news, given the two separate trends for the home teams in the series? We would get the answer relatively early.
2: Schroeder smells blood, drives, Nash dribble, kicks it to the corner. Three ball for Merrill is good. 41-26 Cavs as they extend their lead to 15. A 10-0 run for Cleveland. Here's Mitchell weaving through traffic into the paint. Off the glass and in. Mitchell extends the lead to 20, and J.B. Bickerstaff has seen enough. He calls timeout. 55-35 Cavs with 2:53 to go in the second.
8: Up 20 there. The Cavs would lead by 17 at the half, and then
2: Mobley on the drive. Finds Allen in the paint. Allen turn around, tries to duck under, flips it up and good. Timeout Pistons as the lead is ballooned to 72-49. A 23-point lead. Now flips it to Schroeder on the right wing. Guarded by Harris. They get it back to Mitchell. Mitchell on the right wing. On Harris. Step back three on the way. Mitchell, nothing but net. 95-69, up to 26 points here with the lead for the Cavs. Mitchell with 24.
4: And now Mitchell is styling on him, too, celebrating after that one. Got Tobias Harris again.
2: Mitchell hangs, fires, misses, gets his own rebound and put back. And that right there explains the night for the Pistons. Donovan Mitchell is going in there, getting his own rebound and put back.
4: He's literally running circles around the Pistons. He's moving at a different speed right now.
8: George Sedano and Kalena Azubuike had the call right here on ESPN Radio. Cavs led by as much as 35. They win it by 31, 125-94 at Detroit. They take the series in seven. Cavs, the third team in NBA history to win a game seven on the road by 30 or more. Cavs are the second team since 1976 to have four 20-point scorers in a game seven. Their coach, Kenny Atkinson.
9: When we play with force, it's really the key. Like force on both ends with our talent, we're really hard to beat. You know, the question we got to answer, and we talked about in the locker room, is we can't have force letdowns. You know, like Game Six where we were not the forceful team, but tonight we were. That was the whole difference. Our force on both ends. You know, and everybody says, "Oh, it doesn't mean anything." No, it does mean something. I think it does. I think this was a. If this is the next step for us, you know, first day of training camp, I put up our playoff record over the last 3 years, 11-15. You know, I've been saying all year we have a lot to prove. You know, we still have more to prove. That's kind of the next part of it. But we proved something to ourselves that we could take that, you know, another step. So just looking forward to this challenge, this next challenge for us.
8: Cavs into the conference finals. First conference finals appearance since 2018 when they beat the Celtics in seven. It's their third conference finals appearance without LeBron James. Donovan Mitchell, 26 points, 8 assists, 6 rebounds in the Game 7 win. He spoke with our crew from the NBA on ESPN Radio, Kalena Azubuki and George Sedano.
10: There's a lot of emotion right now, but I think the biggest thing is just like, man, we just collectively, like, I think we found, you know, something as a group. But, you know what I mean? It's a blessing. I can't overlook the fact that it's been 9 years. It's been my whole career without getting to this point, so that's a blessing. But we ain't got much time to celebrate, so we got to get right back to it.
11: You guys bought a massive Cleveland contingent here. That's
10: man, shout out to the Cavs fans. Like, they're everywhere, though. Yeah. This is nuts.
11: My goodness.
10: This is nuts.
11: Talk to me about the adjustment you guys made, because in Game 6, it seemed like the Pistons a lot more single coverage. You guys were getting inside when you wanted to, but then you were making the dish. You were making the right decisions, yep. Drawing the bigs over. What was that adjustment like for you and as a team?
10: I think the biggest thing, in Game 6, you got to give them credit. They came out with more force. They played like it was their Game 7 and we did not. But at the end of the day, it's just about how do you respond. And you know this, right, playing in the league. Like, it was a letdown. You know, Game 6 was a letdown. We missed an opportunity. But, you know, fortunately, it's a seven-game series, and we had an opportunity to come out there and get another one on the road. But you got to give them credit. They're not going to go down without a fight. And for us to take that lump, right, to lose a Game 6 on our home floor that way, their crowd came on the road, and for us to come out here and respond was huge.
12: You guys made the trade. You bring in James Harden, a guy to help you get to this point. What has he meant for you and this team?
10: Well, I mean, like, you just look, right? Like, it just allows everybody to kind of do what they do. You know, for me, being aggressive, you know, shout out to Thompson, hell of a defender, right? He's got to pick and choose who he guards. You know what I'm saying? So now we're able to get to the paint. Do you help off James? Do you help off me? Now Evan Mobley's downhill. There's more space. And then when you want to, when he wants to, he can get in the paint and make plays for others. So there's just so many different things that just him being on the basketball court alone, he doesn't have to take a shot. That just changes everything for us. And then when he does get downhill, does get to do whatever he does, man, it's working so far. We got to keep it going.
8: Donovan Mitchell making his first career appearance in the conference finals. He'd been in the conference semis 4 times previously. Those were losses. Finally gets the win in this one with Cleveland as the Cavs get past the Pistons 125-94 in Game 7. Pistons 31-point loss, third largest loss by a 60-win team in NBA postseason history. They trailed by 17 at the half, second largest halftime deficit by a 1 seed in a Game 7. Their coach, J.B. Bickerstaff.
13: This team is awesome, and they're a special group of guys. You know, I couldn't be more appreciative of how they allow us to coach them, work with them every single day, the spirit they carry, their willingness to grow, their willingness to sacrifice. And it's a special group. And again, I can't be more thankful than to be a part of this and to be able to work with these guys.
14: JB, just you guys took a step last year, take another big step this year, playing at home, Game 7, especially what you've just done in Cleveland. How big of a disappointment?
13: It's not a disappointment at all. I'm not ever will I be disappointed in these guys. These guys every single day give us what they got. So it is not a disappointment. It's a loss, and it's a tough loss. But, you know, that adjective will never be used as this group.
14: It's not. I'm not saying in the guys necessarily, but the season as a whole, and also I'm sure you had higher expectations, falling far short of that, I guess, is that a disappointment?
13: I don't think we fell short of in anything, and I don't like the direction of your question. I'll be honest with you, like, these guys have improved massively and done a great job. Anything other than positivity towards this group, like, is unacceptable. You know, the turnaround from where we've come from, what these guys have been willing to do. Yeah, we, you know, everybody wants to win a championship every year. But, you know, how much did you grow? How much did you improve? Did you sacrifice for the greater good of the team? Our guys did that collectively every single day, and we got better. We put ourselves in position to be here. So there's nothing disappointing about you know, this group and the outcome of this.
8: 60-22 in the regular season was Detroit. Pistons losing in the conference semifinals as the 1 seed. The bar was high, but what about the season? ESPN analyst Janae Ogumake.
15: first, I want to put things into context. And, you know, I took my glasses off because I was like, oh, you know, a little emotional because I felt like those guys, they tried so hard this year. You know, I'm a glass half full type of gal. And I feel like people forget that just three seasons ago, this was a team that tied the NBA worst record with 28 straight losses. They were in the gutter. They finished that year, I think, just one game off of the worst record in the league. Three seasons later, Cade Cunningham is in the conversation for MVP. This is a squad that finished number one in the regular season in the East. They got to get Cade some help. He is a bad man. I know we talk about the bad boy Pistons. He's a bad man. And sometimes he has to do, I wouldn't even say sometimes, most of the times he's had to do bad all by himself. That's not sustainable in this NBA. You see so many squads where they have one, two, three, even looking at the Cavaliers, four options, four guys playing really well. And so they need to get more balance offensively to support him. They need to find a better secondary creator. Tobias Harris tried all he could, and Jalen Duren had to do better. He has to improve in these meaningful games. But right now, their universe is around Cade, and they have to find ways to get him more help in the future.
8: Cade Cunningham, 13 points, a career playoff low in the Game 7 loss for the Pistons. SportsCenter All Night, ESPN Radio. Pistons season is over. Cavs advance to the Eastern Conference Finals. Game 1 with the Knicks is Tuesday. Every game from here on out, Conference Finals and NBA Finals here on ESPN Radio, presented by Gusto. Tuesday, Game 1 of the Eastern Conference Finals. Monday, Game 1 of the Western Conference Finals. Coverage at 8 o'clock Eastern, and that Western Conference Final will feature the NBA MVP.
16: According to ESPN, Shams Charania, Shai Gilgeous-Alexander has been named the league's MVP for the second consecutive year.
6: The way things are in this organization, in this city, it breeds success. And it's no coincidence. I'm just lucky to end up here.
8: As he did a year ago, Shai Gilgeous-Alexander named the MVP this season. He ranked second in scoring with just over 31 points per game, shooting a career best 55% from the field, also averaged a career-high 6.5 assists as the Thunder put up the NBA's best record for the second consecutive season. And this marks the fourth straight season that SGA finished in the top five in MVP voting. One at the past two.
6: Honestly speaking, I don't have a tag on it. I don't have a number on it. When it's all said and done, as long as I know I gave everything I had to the game, I'll live with the results. And whatever that looks like, it looks like. Yeah, I don't have a certain amount of accolades I want to collect. I don't have anything I specifically want to do besides win. And as long as I'm giving my every day, my all, and doing it the right way and my way, I'll live with the results, whatever that looks like. It's special. And not really for me personally, but more so for like the city and the organization. I think someone told me a stat, it's been 4 MVPs in the last 12 years to go through this building, and I don't think that's coincidence. There's a reason why you have success when you come through this program and this facility and in this city. Like everything I just mentioned, from the fans, the love they give, to the ownership, the front office, for making things easy, making sure we're getting our work in, the coaches playing the right brand of basketball and holding the right things accountable. The way things are run in this organization, in this city, it breeds success, and it's no coincidence. I'm just lucky to end up here.
8: SGA is the fifth active player to be named the MVP in consecutive seasons, seventh player in the last four decades to win multiple MVPs before turning 28. Every retired player to win consecutive MVPs has been inducted into the Hall of Fame. SportsCenter All Night, ESPN Radio, from the NBA to golf in the year's second major, giving us a bit of a surprise on Sunday.
17: Aaron Rye has just hit a beautiful birdie putt on 17, and he drains it from 50 feet. Aaron Rye is unstoppable at Aronimink. He is 9 under par.
18: Aaron Rye from long range. That's his superpower. 50-foot putts. Listen to this.
19: Sets the putter next to the ball. He takes one practice stroke, then sets the putter behind the ball. Usually takes two or three looks, depending upon the length. Takes two looks, gets that started out on the right. He needs to carry up over the top of the hill, and that's not even going to come close to getting there. Came up way short. That's about 10 feet short. So with that miss right there, Aaron Rye is your 2026 PGA champion at Aronimink. I got to tell you, that was a masterclass performance today by Aaron Rye.
8: SiriusXM PGA Tour Radio final round, 5 under 65. He was 9 under for the week for a three-shot win over Jon Rahm and Alex Smalley. Rye becomes the first English-born golfer to win the PGA Championship since Jim Barnes He won the first two tournaments in 1916 and 1919, which were both match play competitions. Rye ends that 107-year drought for England.
5: Wasn't actually aware of it until yesterday. I think in this room yesterday it was mentioned, which was the first of my knowledge. But yeah, extremely, extremely proud. There's a lot of incredible and historic English players over those 100 years who have gone on to achieve incredible things and had phenomenal careers. But to win this event and to be a person that's the first one to have won it in such a long time from England is an amazing.

0: greens. One of the only fairways he missed, he drove in the greenside bunker at the drivable 13th. That is the fairway as far as I'm concerned. I mean, he just played beautiful golf, didn't make mistakes, and looked like he never got above out of his comfort zone playing.
1: 23 birdies or better over the course of the week en route to the PGA Championship. How big is the concern with the bullpen? That's next. SportsCenter All Night continues. It's ESPN Radio.
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1: 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We've hit prime season for college graduations. We're also winding down the spring seasons. Fourth seed Virginia winning the men's tennis championship, beating Texas, which was the two seed for Virginia. Seventh men's tennis title all since 2013. The ACC now has six team titles this academic year. The NC State women's cross country, Florida State women's soccer, Virginia women's swimming and diving, Notre Dame men's and women's fencing. ACC could add to that. Baseball still has the road to Omaha.

0: Omaha softball charting its way to Oklahoma City. And the ACC still represented. Duke is one of the 16 teams still standing after this weekend's regionals. But of those 16 teams remaining, 9 are from the SEC, including Alabama, the top seed in the tournament, which outscored its opponents 20-0. This regional weekend, they sweep the regional without allowing a run. ESPN analyst Tara Henry and Tori Vidalis.
1: They're deep, right? And they can rely on each other throughout the tournament. When you get into postseason, it is so much more about a staff mentality moving forward in this game because of how offensive-minded our sport has become. And now that Alabama has 2 big arms, really 3 if you count Kalen Palazzi, another freshman who's really come and eat up some innings for Alabama, but they allow each other to rest and be a little bit more fresh for this postseason run, and that's what they've been able to do all season. So just playing off of each other and also learning from one another, pushing one another, because anytime you have somebody that's just as good, if not better than you, it makes you want to get that much better every time you show up to that field.
2: I agree with you, Tori, and I also think when you take a look at Alabama, this offense has been really, really impressive, and also, you mentioned the freshman class and Vic Bowden. How about Anna Roman and Ambry Taylor as well? But we saw Jenna Young get it done today, and then Audrey Vandegrift hitting the long ball. That is production up and down the lineup. And heading into a super regional, that is something that Patrick Murphy loves to see from his team. When you've got pitching, you've got an offense, you can go.
1: Yeah, and how about Jenna Young with 2 home runs? We're used to seeing the Brooke Wells, yes, the Alexis Papillo, but the freshmen stepping up, and the speedsters too. This team is just athletic and deep, and they can swing it.
0: Alabama getting LSU in the Super Regionals, one of 3 Supers featuring SEC against SEC. UCLA is also headed to the Super Regionals off a milestone moment.
3: Megan Grant lifting it high, sending number 40 over the fence.
4: I mean, here I go, not fearing what'll happen. Bang.
3: 40 home runs in a season.
4: Man.
3: Nobody's ever done it.
4: Oh, just goosebumps still in my arms.
0: UCLA beating South Carolina 15-1 run rule. Megan Grant, 89 homers in her career, 40 of them this season. That's an all-time record.
3: Megan, what does it feel like to hit 40 home runs in a season?
5: I mean, it's surreal. When I first started, I did not think, you know, I would ever get to this point, but I guess the hard work pays off, you know.
0: UCLA gets UCF in the Super Regionals next weekend. SportsCenter All Night, ESPN Radio. Speaking of action on the diamond, in New York, Mets and Yankees. Yankees take a 6-3 lead to the bottom of the 9th, but...
6: First pitch, breaking ball, hit deep to left field. It's down the line. It's hooking. It is a home run! Tie game! Tie game! Tyrone Taylor tucks it just inside the foul pole. Down the left field line. It's a 3-run homer. The Mets have tied it down to their last out here in the bottom of the 9th inning.
0: Well, that ties it up, and so it was on to the 10th. Yankees don't score in the top half and in the home half.
7: 0-1. Chopper over the mound toward the middle of the infield. Runner coming home. There's no play. Simeon scores. Game over. The Maine Mets, one comeback at a time, have won the series. They win this one in 10, 7-6.
0: Mets' 4th walk-off win this season. 880 ESPN New York, 7-6 in 10. Yankees' 5th walk-off loss this season. 3rd straight series loss. They finished 2-7 over their 9-game road trip. Outfielder Aaron Judge.
8: There were a couple close games, but, you know, just about finishing the job. You know, a couple games here where, you know, we got to close it out, or, you know, some games and extras that we got to, you know, get a couple runs across and just don't get the job done. So the boys are playing hard, though. I think the biggest thing is guys are playing tough. They're making the plays they need to, but just coming up a little bit short.
0: Yankees losing in 10 after giving up the game-tying 3-run homer with 2 outs in the 9th inning. Yankees 9 blown saves this season. They're most within the first 50 games of a season since 2007. Manager Aaron Boone, concerned about that bullpen?
9: No, I think they're all capable of getting big outs, and they have throughout this year. We just had a terrible road trip where we certainly had some tough ones. That's part of it. We got to, you know, get after it tomorrow.
0: Milwaukee, Baltimore, and the Mets on that road trip. The Chicago matchup on Sunday also went 10 innings.
10: Tying run at third. Caro hits a fly ball out into deep left center field. It's back there. It is.
0: ESPN 1000 White Sox with the 9-8 win in 10, their first walk-off homer since 2024. Their first walk-off homer against the Cubs since 2003. White Sox get the win. They are 7-1 since May 9th, their best record in an 8-game span this season. Well, we went 7, and it's now final. That's next. 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
1: Aaron Rye with a final round 65 on Sunday captures the PGA Championship, his first major. SGA wins his second straight NBA MVP. Conference finals are set. Spurs, Thunder get underway tonight, Tuesday. It's the Knicks and the Cavs.
2: That'll do it. The Cleveland Cavaliers are moving on to the Eastern Conference Finals. They'll take on the New York Knicks. A final score for the Cavs. They win 125-94 in Detroit.
3: The result is surprising, but the way it happened is even more surprising.
1: 125-94, Cavs becoming the third team in NBA history to win a Game 7 on the road by at least 30. Pistons bow out as the top seed, failing to make the Eastern Conference Finals. Cavaliers, backed by Donovan Mitchell, 26 points, 8 assists, 6 rebounds. Jared Allen had 23 points, spoke with NBA on Prime.
4: Jared, I think it's official, especially in these playoffs. Game 7, Jared Allen is real. How would you describe just the mentality you guys came into this game to just dominate on the road in Game 7?
5: We just knew that we had to get the job done. We knew that we had to bring a lot of force. It's a tough arena to win in, and we knew that every single possession, every single play was super important.
4: And look, you've been battling alongside Donovan Mitchell for a while now. What stood out to you about the way he steadied this group with his playmaking and scoring tonight?
5: He started out the game not trying to take it over, not trying to score every single basket. He started the game trying to distribute the ball. And I think that's huge for a leader like him, trying to get everybody else going and then getting himself going second.
4: Okay, so quick turnaround. Yeah. Madison Square Garden, the Knicks, the Eastern Conference Finals, Jared.
5: Absolutely.
4: After silencing this crowd here in Game 7, what are you expecting in that environment on Tuesday?
5: Yeah, we know it's going to be a loud environment. We know that their fans are incredible fans, crazy fans, but we know that we can do it. We came into an incredible arena like this and took over the game. We just have to do it again.
4: Lastly, Eastern Conference Finals. How does that feel?
5: Feels good. We're along this journey. Every step is a step further. We just have a job more to do.
1: Jared Allen with 23. Sam Merrill had 23 as well on 7 of 10 shooting. Game 7 turns into a 31-point road rout for the Cavs. And you heard it here on ESPN Radio. George Sedano, Kalena Azabukia, the call for us. George?
2: Jay, thank you so much. Kalena, the Cavs came in here in a hostile building. This place had energy to begin with here in Detroit. They shut it down pretty quick with nearly a wire-to-wire victory.
3: From the jump, they came out. You could tell by the way Donovan Mitchell was moving and grooving. He was aggressive and assertive, and Jared Allen came out. He was aggressive and assertive from the jump. You heard it. They are all talking about force. Donovan Mitchell was talking about the force and aggression that they played with, the sense of urgency. They had it. They didn't have it in Game 6. They had it tonight. They made up for it. They took care of the ball a lot of the game. Only 13 turnovers, 31 assists. We were talking about them trusting the pass. They made the adjustment. Get inside, get in the paint, make the right decision. Draw the help in, draw Durant in. Dish it off to his man. A lot of times they're making the Pistons bigs look crazy tonight because they're coming over to help. A lot of times they're in the air alone, jumping at them, and the Cavs are making the right pass. They're finishing inside. They got 58 points in the paint, and the Pistons, throughout these playoffs and elimination games, one thing they've done so well is limit the opponent points in the paint. They weren't able to do that tonight because their point of attack defense broke down. Their on-ball defense kind of broke down. They weren't able to keep guys in front of them. The Cavs were driving by them. They were dishing. They were making all the right reads, all the right decisions, and they shot the ball well. And Sam Merrill played incredibly well, knocking down threes.
2: Before we get to the conference finals matchup in the East, 30 seconds on the Pistons season and what you think their offseason should look like.
3: It's disappointing. They had a really good regular season, finishing at the top spot. You were wondering how, okay, Cade with a collapsed lung, how is he going to come into the playoffs? He played amazingly well all throughout the playoffs. Didn't play as well in the last game in a win. You thought he was going to have a bounce back game tonight. 12 points in the first half. 1 point in the second half. He's still the engine. he's still the motorcade. You can ride him. He's only going to get better and better. Cade Cunningham's going to have a chip on his shoulder next season.
2: Now, for sure. I don't think there's any doubt. They'll probably look for a secondary scorer to help him, playmaker. Now, this Knicks-Cavs series, what do you make of it?
3: I'm looking forward to it. I said it. The Knicks are the best three-point shooting team in the league in the playoffs this season. You know what Brunson's going to give you. I think the X factor is Mikal Bridges. I do like the way they've involved Karl-Anthony Towns. They're making sure they play through him at times, let him make decisions, let him attack from the top of the key, get his post-ups in there. He's got to try to dominate. But I do think the Cavs' double bigs, the two agile bigs, could give the Knicks some problems in trying to defend the ISO of a James Harden and the decision-making there, and Donovan Mitchell and how tenacious he can be can prove to be tough for the Knicks. They do have a smaller player in Jalen Brunson on the defensive side. Can the Cavs look to expose him at times and get him switched on to people? But it's going to be a tough battle. It could go seven games again.
2: Well, we'll see. Hopefully that'll be the case for the NBA fans out there to get another seven-game series. But the Pistons fall short in this one. The Cavs are moving on with a road victory. They will go and face the Knicks in the Eastern Conference Final. Our final score here in Game 7 in Detroit, the Cavs 125, the Pistons 94. For Kalina Azubuki, I'm George Sedano right here on your home for the NBA, ESPN Radio, and the ESPN app. Now let's go back to Jay Reynolds in the studio.
1: All right, George, NBA down to its Final Four, conference finals set to get underway. After dropping the first game of their series with Minnesota, the Spurs bounce back and win the series in six. Anthony Edwards giving the Spurs their flowers, saying they were the better team. As for the Wolves getting over that hump moving forward, ESPN senior writer Tim Bontemps.
6: Well, I mean, sure, it'd be nice if they could add a superstar to their roster. They just don't really have the ammunition to theoretically go do that. So it will be interesting to see what their summer looks like. And look, I think whether it's the Timberwolves or any other team in the West that's not Oklahoma City or San Antonio, when you're looking at those two teams going forward, I mean, you've got, arguably the three best players moving forward on the Spurs are all on their rookie deal still, and Victor Wembanyama, Stephon Castle, and Dylan Harper. And the Thunder have, I think two guys over 30 on the entire roster, and their whole core is basically all guys in their early to mid-20s. So, I mean, these two teams should be set up for what has a chance to be one of the all-time iconic rivalries in the history of the league over the next 5 to 10 years as they go back and forth atop the West. And everybody else has got a titanic challenge to try to catch up and keep up with them. And, Minnesota is probably going to be one of the first teams to really stare down the barrel of that with, Anthony Edwards getting closer to his prime and most of this roster in its
1: 30s. Tuesday, we'll see game one of the Eastern Conference Finals, but Monday, game one of the Western Conference Finals. Timberwolves fell short. Spurs and Thunder's getting underway on Monday. Our coverage here on ESPN Radio begins at 8 o'clock Eastern. Right now, SportsCenter all night. Back to baseball in Anaheim. Dodgers, Angels.
7: 0-1. Swung on. Hot shot into left center. A base hit. Here comes Kimmel to score. Ohtani rounding third. He will score. Andy Pages does it again with runners in scoring position. Drives in two. It is 6-0 Dodgers.
1: AM 570 LA Sports. Dodgers outscoring the Angels 31-3 in the three-game series. They win Sunday 10-1. Dodgers' fifth consecutive win. Longest active win streak in Major League Baseball. Shohei Ohtani 3-for-5. Couple of RBI. 8 hits. 8 RBI over his last 4 games. Angels, meanwhile, with their sixth consecutive loss. Dodgers put up 10. So did the Giants.
8: Suarez set the pitch. Bader swings, drives one to right towards the corner. Cortez going back. He's looking up. It is gone! Harrison Bader has hit a grand slam for the Giants. It is an 8-run eighth inning. And Bader fired up as he rounds the bases. Giants have broken it wide open. It's 10-1.
1: KNBR with the call. Giants, as you heard, 8 in the eighth. Their most in an inning since scoring 9 in the 11th inning a year ago in May at Wrigley. They beat the Athletics on Sunday, 10-1, their 20th win in their 47th game this season. Most games needed to reach 20 wins in a season since 2008. They beat the Athletics in this one. Guardians also put up 10. They beat the Reds 10-3. Guardians' third game scoring double-digit runs this season. Six homers, most of the game since 2019 against the Yankees. SportsCenter All Night, ESPN Radio. Phillies and Pirates, and the Phillies doing something that few have been able to do.
9: Here's the pitch. Stott swings, drives it up the alley, right center field, on the run. Triolo won't get it. It'll one-hop the fence. Bohm is in. Marsh is coming in. Garcia's around at third base. A two-run double for Bryson Stott, and the Phillies lead it 5-0.
1: Sports Radio 94 WIP. Phillies go on to a 6-0 shutout of the Pirates. They're 16-5 since April 25th. Second-best win percentage in baseball during that span. But on Sunday, they got to Paul Skeens. Skeens went 5 innings, gave up 6 hits and 5 earned runs, tied for the most earned runs in his career.
10: Just didn't execute a few pitches, and they did a good job there, so yeah, I'll have to rewatch it. I just didn't execute a few pitches, and they got to him.
11: How challenging is it to navigate a lineup of that caliber?
10: It's challenging, but it's the big leagues. You know, every lineup's good, so yeah, just got to execute a little more consistently.
12: How have you felt that this team has responded to the doses of adversity you guys have had so far this year?
10: Yeah, I'm not worried about it. I think it's probably a good time for an off day, but I think we're in a good spot going into, you know, this next stretch, and not worried about how we'll respond at all.
1: Paul Skeens roughed up on Sunday. Pirates have a 3-game losing streak, second longest streak this season. They did have a 5-game losing streak at the end of April. Padres and Mariners in the Sunday night game.
13: Here comes the 1-1. Ball drilled deep right field. Going! Gone! Another long homer for Gavin Sheets. Destroyed to right field. 404 feet, a second homer of the game. The pitch, and France serves one out towards shallow center. Rodriguez has to play it on a bounce. Merrill is in. Laureano racing around third. And France with a two-out, two-run single. 7-0 Padres. A 5-run sixth inning for San Diego.
1: Rough afternoon for the Mariners. ESPN Radio with the call. Padres an 8-3 win. Mariners are one hit. Padres 28-18 on the season. Half game back of the Dodgers for first place in the National West. 3-game series against the Dodgers coming up starting today in San Diego. Padres picking up their third sweep of the season. Diamondbacks an 8-6 win against the Rockies. Corbin Carroll 2-for-4, 2 homers, 3 RBI en route to the victory. The Orioles and Nationals.
14: The pitch from Michaelis. Swinging a high fly ball. Deep right field. Wood stops at the wall. That'll do it. Orioles strike again. Their third home run of the afternoon is a sizzler over the wall in right field. And the first of the season for Colton Cowser.
1: WBAL. Orioles go on to a 7-3 win over the Nats. Orioles' third game this season with at least 3 homers. Blue Jays beat the Tigers 4-1. Vlad Guerrero Jr. 2-for-4 with his third homer of the season. Braves an 8-1 rout of the Red Sox. 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
18: It feels like the only decision to me. You know, I think a lot of people who are disappointed, it's like, where do you turn? It's a terrible free agent market. The only really quality player available in a trade was Kyler Murray and Tua. So I don't know. I think it says more about the fact that they just don't believe in Mason Rudolph, Drew Aller, or Will Howard yet, you know, and they feel like Mike McCarthy.
19: Well, first of all, when you say Mason Rudolph yet, he's been there 10 years. Like, yeah. And he has, yet, been yet picked over. He has been picked over so many times. Like, poor Mason Rudolph. Yeah. They just go out on the street and try to find somebody to start over him. He's like the woman that's like, are you going to keep coming back to me? And there's, you know, I mean, poor. Yeah. But anyway, go ahead.
18: Yeah, they still have a guy behind Aaron Rodgers that they trust. And if you're Mike McCarthy, you feel like you have a familiar face. Maybe that pairing works out. So I get why you do it. I don't know what else they would have done. What's the other option?
19: Well, there isn't another option. I mean, you're right. I mean, the other option would be go sign Kyler Murray. You know, is that an upgrade? Maybe, but you can't just sign Kyler Murray for 1 year. You're committing to him for at least two or three, and I can understand how you would decide, I don't want to be in the Kyler Murray business. Well, Aaron Rodgers, the things I was most worried about with Aaron Rodgers, he kind of didn't have that happen last year. I mean, he wasn't particularly great, but he also didn't blow the team up. So I guess the theory is he'll just not blow the team up for another year. And Mike McCarthy, maybe he gets, I don't know what he's going to get out of him that anybody else would, but you're just basically signing up for another year of mediocrity. They're not going to be a contender. And, you know, you fired Mike Tomlin and you're probably going 9-8 again.
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22: You did let me know that I got conned by my daughter.
23: He said to me that your daughter, you know, her friends were saying, hey, let's go out. It's Saturday night. And that your daughter said, no, I'm just going to watch a movie with dad. And I said, oh, that is sweet. And then I said, how much money did she get?
22: I got conned.
23: And he said, well, I did give her money.
22: And she knew
23: that was going to be a nice little chunk of money, honey, when she turned out her friends to stay home with daddy.
22: I got played.
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1: 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Super regional action next weekend on ESPN. 9 of the 16 teams from the SEC. 6 could reach Oklahoma City. There will be a minimum of 3. 3 of the super regionals are SEC against SEC. Texas, meanwhile, gets Arizona State. Longhorns outscoring their opponents 25-1 this season.
2: Best part of Texas's game right now is...
3: That's a toss-up, honestly.
2: There may not even be an answer to the question.
3: Well, what's funny is we've talked so much about Texas and the lull that they've had in April, so it's amazing to see them come out. The reigning national champions, might I add, they know what it takes to get to the World Series, and yeah, they know what it takes to win it. And I think behind the arm of Teagan Kavan and now an offense that is suddenly finding their stride again, I don't know which one you'd pick.
1: Longhorns outscored their opponents 25-1 this weekend. Super Regionals next weekend on ESPN. Twins a 5-4 win over the Brewers on Sunday. Brewers stranding the tying run at third in the ninth inning. Rays double up the Marlins 6-3. Rays third time winning 30 of their first 45 games of the season. SportsCenter All Night ESPN Radio. As for Sunday's top sounds, John Ryder.
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5: Thanks, Jay. We start with a winner-take-all Game 7 of the East Semis in Detroit, and defense leading to offense for the Cavs as they won in convincing fashion. George Sedano and Kalena Azubuike with the call on ESPN Radio.
6: Back to Sasser. They dump it into Duren. Duren blocked from behind by Mobley, and he gets it back. Mobley gets it back from Duren. They kick it to the corner. Strus wide open for three. Strus! The Strus is loose. He buries the three.
7: It's too much.
0: Number 4.
5: Now to the NCAA softball regionals, and what a season it's been for UCLA slugger Megan Grant. A grand slam to help get the Bruins to the super regionals in their 50th win on ESPN TV.
8: Megan Grant lifting it high, sending number 40 over the fence.
9: I mean, here I go, not fearing what'll happen. 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
8: 40 home runs in a season.
9: And
8: nobody's ever done it.
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0: Number 3.
5: And a surprise winner of the PGA Championship, Englishman Aaron Rye holds off John Rahm and other stars. And with a sensational putt on 17, the call on the SiriusXM PGA Tour radio network.
8: Aaron Rye has just hit a beautiful birdie putt on 17. He drains it from 50 feet. Aaron Rye is unstoppable at Aronimink. He is 9 under par.
10: Aaron Rye from long range. That's his superpower. 50-foot putts. Listen to this.
0: Number 2.
5: The baseball and the Giants explode in the 8th against the A's. The call on KNBR.
11: Suarez set the pitch. Bader swings, drives one to right towards the corner. Cortez going back. He's looking up. It is gone! Harrison Bader has hit a grand slam for the Giants. It is an 8-run eighth inning. And Bader fired up as he rounds the bases. Giants have broken it wide open. It's 10-1.
0: Number 1.
5: JR, top sound, an exciting finish on the south side of Chicago. The White Sox walk off the Cubs in 10. The final call on ESPN 1000.
12: Tying run at third. Caro hits a fly ball out into deep left center field. It's back there. It is gone! Edgar Caro wins it! Shut up!
1: White Sox led 7-4 entering the ninth. They needed 10 to win it. SportsCenter All Night ESPN Radio. Cleveland taking Game 7 at Detroit Sunday. Cavs, Knicks now for the Eastern Conference Finals. ESPN analyst Janae Ogumike.
13: This is lit. We've got two teams that are playing really great basketball in the Eastern Conference Finals, the Knicks and the Cavs. And guess what? The matchups are amazing. I think that the first 40 minutes are going to be dictated by the paint. I love this paint matchup between Karl-Anthony Towns taking on Evan Mobley and Jared Allen. Kat, we've seen in the postseason, he's already had multiple triple-doubles. They sort of revitalized how you view Karl-Anthony Towns, because before we thought, oh, he's a three-point shooter, on the best reclaimed, you know, shooting big man, but then he's been able to have passing games similar to the Cleveland Cavalier front court. Those two have equally been dynamic as a tandem. Mobley off the dribble, Allen with force and authority, and I love how they were talking about, I think it was Coach Kenny Atkinson, saying, hey, he's our X factor.

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1: It's game seven for all the marbles as Cade and the Pistons clash with Spida and the Cavs.
2: On the right wing, hands it off to Merrill. Dribble handoff for three.
3: Merrill! The four-point play attempt now coming up as he nails the three.
4: What has gotten into Sam Merrill?
1: Walk-offs and blowouts cap MLB's rivalry weekend.
5: The pitch from Michaelis. Swinging a high fly ball. Deep right field. Wood stops at the wall. That'll do it. Orioles strike again. Their third home run of the afternoon.
1: History on the links, 100 years in the making.
6: To win this event and then to be, that person that's the first one to have won it in such a long time from England is an amazing thing and something to be extremely proud of.
1: Handing out the hardware on the hardwood.
7: I don't have a certain amount of accolades I want to collect. I don't have anything I specifically want to do besides win. As long as I'm giving my everyday and my all and doing it the right way and my way, I'll live with the results, whatever that looks like.
1: Plus, Clark, Mitchell, and the Fever take on the Storm.
8: Inbounds goes to Cunningham, who sealed off Heinemann and banks it in. Another double-double for CC. She's got 19 points and 10 assists.
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9: 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We had three teams slotted into the conference finals in the NBA, two in the West and in the East. The Knicks, New York, awaiting the winner between the Cavs and the Pistons. Detroit, the top seed in the Eastern Conference, facing a Game 7. Home team won the first four games of the series. Then the Cavs took Game 5 at Detroit, but the Pistons returned the favor with a Game 6 win in Cleveland. So Game 7 back in Detroit. Would that be good news or bad news, given the two separate trends for the home teams in the series? We would get the answer relatively early.
2: Schroeder smells blood, drives. Nash dribble, kicks it to the corner. Three ball for Merrill is good. 41-26 Cavs as they extend their lead to 15. A 10-0 run for Cleveland. Here's Mitchell weaving through traffic into the paint. Off the glass and in. Mitchell extends the lead to 20, and J.B. Bickerstaff has seen enough. He calls timeout. 55-35 Cavs with 2:53 to go in the second.
9: Up 20 there. The Cavs would lead by 17 at the half, and then
2: Mobley on the drive. Finds Allen in the paint. Allen turn around, tries to duck under, flips it up and good. Timeout Pistons as the lead is ballooned to 72-49. A 23-point lead. Now flips it to Schroeder on the right wing. Guarded by Harris. They get it back to Mitchell. Mitchell on the right wing on Harris. Step back three on the way. Mitchell, nothing but net. 95-69, up to 26 points here with the lead for the Cavs. Mitchell with 24.
10: And now Mitchell is styling on him too, celebrating after that one. Got Tobias Harris again.
2: Mitchell hangs, fires, misses, gets his own rebound and put back. And that right there explains the night for the Pistons. Donovan Mitchell is going in there, getting his own rebound and put back.
10: He's literally running circles around the Pistons. He's moving at a different speed right now.
9: George Sedano and Kalena Azubuike had the call right here on ESPN Radio. Cavs led by as much as 35. They win it by 31, 125-94 at Detroit. They take the series in seven. Cavs, the third team in NBA history to win a Game 7 on the road by 30 or more. Cavs are the second team since 1976 to have four 20-point scorers in a Game 7. Their coach, Kenny Atkinson.
11: When we play with force, it's really the key. Left force on both ends with our talent. We're really hard to beat. You know, the question we got to answer, and we talked about in the locker room, is we can't have force letdowns, you know, like Game 6, where we were not the forceful team. But tonight we were. That was the whole difference, our force on both ends. You know, and everybody says, oh, it doesn't mean that. No, it does mean something. I think it does. I think this was the next step for us. You know, first day of training camp, I put up the playoff record over the last 3 years, 11-15. You know, I've been saying all year we have a lot to prove. You know, we still have more to prove. That's kind of the next part of it. But we proved something to ourselves that we could take that, you know, another step. So just looking forward to this challenge, this next challenge for us.
9: Cavs into the conference finals. First conference finals appearance since 2018 when they beat the Celtics in seven. It's their third conference finals appearance without LeBron James. Donovan Mitchell, 26 points, 8 assists, 6 rebounds in the Game 7 win. He spoke with our crew from the NBA on ESPN Radio, Colette Azubuki and George Sedano.
12: There's a lot of emotion right now, but I think the biggest thing is just like... I think the biggest thing, man, just collectively, like, I think we found, you know, something as a group. But, you know what I mean? It's a blessing. I can't overlook the fact that it's been 9 years. It's been my whole career without getting to this point, so that's a blessing. But we ain't got much time to celebrate, so we got to get right back to it.
13: You guys bought a massive Cleveland contingent here. That's
12: man, shout out to the Cavs fans. Like, they're everywhere, though. Yeah. This is nuts.
13: My goodness.
12: This is nuts.
10: Talk to me about the adjustment you guys made, because in Game 6, it seemed like the Pistons, a lot more single coverage. You guys were getting inside when you wanted to, but then you were making the dish. You were making the right decisions, yeah, drawing the bigs over. What was that adjustment like for you and as a team?
12: I think the biggest thing, in Game 6, you got to give them credit. They came out with more force. They played like it was their Game 7 and we did not. But at the end of the day, it's just about how do you respond. And you know this, right, playing in the league, like, it was a letdown. You know, Game 6 was a letdown. We missed an opportunity, but, you know, fortunately, it's a seven-game series, and we had an opportunity to come out there and get another one on the road. But you got to give them credit. They're not going to go down without a fight. And for us to take that lump, right, to lose a Game 6 on our home floor that way, their crowd came on the road, and for us to come out here and respond was huge.
14: You guys made the trade. You bring in James Harden, a guy to help you get to this point. What has he meant for you and this team?
12: Well, I mean, like, you just look, right? Like, it just allows everybody to kind of do what they do. You know, for me, being aggressive, you know, shout out to Thompson, hell of a defender, right? He's got to pick and choose who he guards. You know what I'm saying? So now we're able to get to the paint. Do you help off James? Do you help off me? Now Evan Mobley's downhill. There's more space. And then when you want to, when he wants to, he can get in the paint and make plays for others. So there's just so many different things that just him being on the basketball court alone, he doesn't have to take a shot. That just changes everything for us. And then when he does get downhill, does get to do whatever he does, man, it's working so far. We got to keep it going.
9: Donovan Mitchell making his first career appearance in the conference finals. He'd been in the conference semis 4 times previously. Those were losses. Finally gets the win in this one with Cleveland as the Cavs get past the Pistons 125-94 in Game 7. Pistons 31-point loss, third largest loss by a 60-win team in NBA postseason history. They trailed by 17 at the half, second largest halftime deficit by a 1 seed in a Game 7. Their coach, J.B. Bickerstaff.
15: This team is awesome, and they're a special group of guys. You know, I couldn't be more appreciative of how they allow us to coach them, work with them every single day, the spirit they carry, their willingness to grow, their willingness to sacrifice, and it's a special group. And, again, I can't be more thankful than to be a part of this and to be able to work with these guys.
16: J.B., just you guys took a step last year, take another big step this year. Playing at home, Game 7, especially what you just done in Cleveland, how big of a disappointment?
15: It's not a disappointment at all. I'm not ever will I be disappointed in these guys. These guys every single day give us what they got. So it is not a disappointment. It's a loss, and it's a tough loss. But, you know, that adjective will never be used in this group.
16: It's not. I'm not saying in the guys necessarily, but the season as a whole, and also I'm sure you had higher expectations falling far short of that, I guess, is that a disappointment?
15: I don't think we fell short of anything. And I don't like the direction of your question, I'll be honest with you. Like, these guys have improved massively and done a great job. Anything other than positivity towards this group, like, is unacceptable. You know, the turnaround from where we've come from, what these guys have been willing to do. Yeah, we, you know, everybody wants to win a championship every year. But, you know, how much did you grow? How much did you improve? Did you sacrifice for the greater good of the team? Our guys did that collectively every single day, and we got better. We put ourselves in position to be here. So there's nothing disappointing about you know, this group and the outcome of this.
9: 60-22 in the regular season was Detroit. Pistons losing in the conference semifinals as the 1 seed. The bar was high, but what about the season? ESPN analyst Janae Ogumike.
17: First, I want to put things into context. And, you know, I took my glasses off because I was like, oh, you know, a little emotional because I felt like those guys, they tried so hard this year. You know, I'm a glass half full type of gal. And I feel like people forget that just three seasons ago, this was a team that tied the NBA worst record with 28 straight losses. They were in the gutter. They finished that year, I think, just one game off of the worst record in the league. Three seasons later, Cade Cunningham is in the conversation for MVP. This is a squad that finished number one in the regular season in the East. They got to get Cade some help. He is a bad man. I know we talk about the bad boy Pistons. He's a bad man. And sometimes he has to do, I wouldn't even say sometimes, most of the times he's had to do bad all by himself. That's not sustainable in this NBA. You see so many squads where they have one, two, three, even looking at the Cavaliers, four options, four guys playing really well. And so they need to get more balance offensively to support him. They need to find a better secondary creator. Tobias Harris tried all he could, and Jalen Duren had to do better. He has to improve in these meaningful games. But right now, their universe is around Cade, and they have to find ways to get him more help in the future.
9: Cade Cunningham, 13 points, a career playoff low in the Game 7 loss for the Pistons. SportsCenter All Night, ESPN Radio. Pistons season is over. Cavs advance to the Eastern Conference Finals. Game 1 with the Knicks is Tuesday. Every game from here on out, Conference Finals and NBA Finals here on ESPN Radio, presented by Gusto. Tuesday, Game 1 of the Eastern Conference Finals. Monday, Game 1 of the Western Conference Finals. Coverage at 8 o'clock Eastern, and that Western Conference Final will feature the NBA MVP.
18: According to ESPN, Shams Charania, Shai Gilgeous-Alexander has been named the league's MVP for the second consecutive year.
7: The way things are in this organization, in this city, it breeds success. And it's no coincidence. I'm just lucky to end up here.
9: As he did a year ago, Shai Gilgeous-Alexander named the MVP this season. He ranked second in scoring with just over 31 points per game, shooting a career best 55% from the field, also averaged a career-high 6.5 assists as the Thunder put up the NBA's best record for the second consecutive season. And this marks the fourth straight season that SGA finished in the top five in MVP voting. One at the past two.
7: Honestly speaking, I don't have a tag on it. I don't have a number on it. When it's all said and done, as long as I know I gave everything I had to the game, I'll live with the results. And whatever that looks like, it looks like. Yeah, I don't have a certain amount of accolades I want to collect. I don't have anything I specifically want to do besides win. And as long as I'm giving my every day, my all, and doing it the right way and my way, I'll live with the results, whatever that looks like. It's special. And not really for me personally, but more so for, like, the city and the organization. I think, like, someone told me a stat. It's been 4 MVPs in the last 12 years to go through this building. And I don't think that's coincidence. There's a reason why you have success when you come through this program and this facility and this city. Like everything I just mentioned, from the fans, the love they give, to the ownership, the front office, for making things easy, making sure we're getting our work in, the coaches playing the right brand of basketball and holding the right things accountable. The way things are in this organization, in this city, it breeds success. And it's no coincidence. I'm just lucky to end up here.
9: SGA is the fifth active player to be named the MVP in consecutive seasons, seventh player in the last four decades to win multiple MVPs before turning 28. Every retired player to win consecutive MVPs has been inducted into the Hall of Fame. SportsCenter All Night, ESPN Radio, from the NBA to golf in the year's second major, giving us a bit of a surprise on Sunday.
19: Aaron Rye has just hit a beautiful birdie putt on 17, and he drains it from 50 feet. Aaron Rye is unstoppable at Aronimink. He is 9 under par.
20: Aaron Rye from long range. That's his superpower. 50-foot putts. 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
21: Sets the putter next to the ball. He takes one practice stroke, then sets the putter behind the ball. Usually takes two or three looks, depending upon the length. Takes two looks, gets that started out on the right. He needs to carry up over the top of the hill, and that's not even going to come close to getting there. Came up way short. That's about 10 feet short. So with that miss right there, Aaron Rye is your 2026 PGA champion at Aronimink. I got to tell you, that was a masterclass performance today by Aaron Rye.
9: SiriusXM PGA Tour Radio final round, 5 under 65. He was 9 under for the week for a 3-shot win over John Rahm and Alex Smalley. Rye becomes the first English-born golfer to win the PGA Championship since Jim Barnes. He won the first two tournaments in 1916 and 1919 which were both match play competitions. Rye end that 107-year drought for England.
6: Wasn't actually aware of it until yesterday. I think in this room yesterday it was mentioned, which was the first in my knowledge. But yeah, extremely, extremely proud. There's a lot of incredible and historic English players over those 100 years who've gone on to achieve incredible things and had phenomenal careers. But to win this event, and then to be, a person that's the first one to have won it in such a long time from England is an amazing thing and something to be extremely proud of.
9: Before the tournament at DraftKings, it was 290-1 to win. Rounds of 70, 69, 67, 65. Got better in each round, gets his first career major victory. ESPN analyst Andy North.
3: Well, I think there's a couple of things you look at. You look at actual stat numbers and you look at the eye test. He was great chipping approach shots, number two, putting, number five. And that's a great combination. That you do that, you're going to have a great chance. But I thought the eye test, watching him play the last nine holes of a championship, he looked like he was in complete control. He drove it in the fairway, hit it on the greens. One of the only fairways he missed, he drove it in the greenside bunker at the drivable 13th. That is the fairway as far as I'm concerned. I mean, he just played beautiful golf, didn't make mistakes, and looked like he never got out of his comfort zone playing.
9: 23 birdies or better over the course of the week en route to the PGA Championship. How big is the concern with the bullpen?

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2: 1 second left. The Cavs are down 2. Will they be down 0-2? Williams holds. Looks to pass. Gets it to James. Here's a 3 for the win. Good! It is good!
1: And we're just getting started. 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More SportsCenter All Night coming up next.
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10: He survived Mom's weekend at the University of Oregon. 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
1: 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We've hit prime season for college graduations. We're also winding down the spring seasons. Fourth seed Virginia winning the men's tennis championship, beating Texas, which was the two seed for Virginia. Seventh men's tennis title all since 2013. The ACC now has six team titles this academic year. The NC State women's cross country, Florida State women's soccer, Virginia women's swimming and diving, Notre Dame men's and women's fencing. ACC could add to that. Baseball still has the road to Omaha. Softball charting its way to Oklahoma City. And the ACC still represented. Duke is one of the 16 teams still standing after this weekend's regionals. But of those 16 teams remaining, nine are from the SEC, including Alabama, the top seed in the tournament, which outscored its opponents 20-0 this regional weekend. They sweep the regional without allowing

0: a run. ESPN analyst Tara Henry and Tori Vidalis.
1: They're deep, right? And they can rely on each other throughout the tournament. When you get into postseason, it is so much more about a staff mentality moving forward in this game because of how offensive-minded our sport has become. And now that Alabama has two big arms, really three if you count Kalen Pelosi, another freshman who's really come and eat up some innings for Alabama, but they allow each other to rest and be a little bit more fresh for this postseason run, and that's what they've been able to do all season. So just playing off of each other and also learning from one another, pushing one another, because anytime you have somebody that's just as good, if not better than you, it makes you want to get that much better every time you show up to that field.
2: I agree with you, Tori, and I also think when you take a look at Alabama, this offense has been really, really impressive. And also, you mentioned the freshman class and Vic Beaudin. How about Anna Roman and Ambry Taylor as well? But we saw Jenna Young get it done today, and then Audrey Vandegrift hitting the long ball. That is production up and down the lineup. And heading into a super regional, that is something that Patrick Murphy loves to see from his team. When you've got pitching, you've got an offense, you can go.
1: Yeah, and how about Jenna Young with two home runs? We're used to seeing the Brooke Wells, the Alexis Papillo, but the freshmen stepping up, and the speedsters too. This team is just athletic and deep, and they can swing it.
0: Alabama getting LSU in the Super Regionals, one of three Supers featuring SEC against SEC. UCLA is also headed to the Super Regionals off a milestone moment.
3: Megan Grant lifting it high, sending number 40 over the fence.
4: I mean, here I go, not fearing what'll happen. Bang!
3: 40 home runs in a season.
4: Man.
3: Nobody's ever done it.
4: Oh, just goosebumps still on my arms.
0: UCLA beating South Carolina 15-1 run rule. Megan Grant, 89 homers in her career, 40 of them this season. That's an all-time record.
3: Megan, what does it feel like to hit 40 home runs in a season?
5: I mean, it's surreal. When I first started, I did not think, you know, I would ever get to this point, but I guess the hard work pays off, you know.
0: UCLA gets UCF in the Super Regionals next weekend. SportsCenter All Night, ESPN Radio. Speaking of action on the diamond, in New York, Mets and Yankees. Yankees take a 6-3 lead to the bottom of the ninth, but...
6: First pitch, breaking ball hit deep to left field. It's down the line. It's hooking. It is a home run! Tie game! Tie game! Tyrone Taylor tucks it just inside the foul pole. Down the left field line. It's a three-run homer. The Mets have tied it down to their last out here in the bottom of the ninth inning.
0: Well, that ties it up, and so it was on to the 10th. Yankees don't score in the top half and in the home half.
7: 0-1. Chopper over the mound toward the middle of the infield. Runner coming home. There's no play. Simeon scores. Game over. The Maine Mets, one comeback at a time, have won the series. They win this one in 10, 7-6.
0: Mets fourth walk-off win this season. 880 ESPN New York, 7-6 in 10. Yankees fifth walk-off loss this season. Third straight series loss. They finished 2-7 over their nine-game road trip. Outfielder Aaron Judge.
8: There were a couple close games, but, you know, just about finishing the job. You know, a couple games here where, you know, we got to close it out, or, you know, some games and extras that we got to, you know, get a couple runs across and just don't get the job done. So the boys are playing hard, though. I think the biggest thing is guys are playing tough and making the plays they need to, but just coming up a little bit short.
0: Yankees losing in 10 after giving up the game-tying three-run homer with two outs in the ninth inning. Yankees 9 blown saves this season. They're most within the first 50 games of a season since 2007. Manager Aaron Boone, concerned about that bullpen?
9: No, I think they're all capable of getting big outs, and they have throughout this year. We just had a terrible road trip where we certainly had some tough ones. That's part of it. We got to, you know, get after it tomorrow.
0: Milwaukee, Baltimore, and the Mets on that road trip. The Chicago matchup on Sunday also went 10 innings.
10: Tying run at third. Caro hits a fly ball out into deep left center field. It's back there. It is
0: ESPN 1000. White Sox with the 9-8 win in 10, their first walk-off homer since 2024. Their first walk-off homer against the Cubs since 2003. White Sox get the win. They are 7-1 since May 9th, their best record in an 8-game span this season. Well, we went 7 and it's now final. That's next. 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
1: Aaron Rye with a final round 65 on Sunday captures the PGA Championship, his first major. SGA wins his second straight NBA MVP. Conference finals are set. Spurs, Thunder get underway tonight, Tuesday. It's the Knicks and the Cavs.
2: That'll do it. The Cleveland Cavaliers are moving on to the Eastern Conference Finals. They'll take on the New York Knicks. A final score for the Cavs. They win 125-94 in Detroit.
3: The result is surprising, but the way it happened is even more surprising.
1: 125-94, Cavs becoming the third team in NBA history to win a Game 7 on the road by at least 30. Pistons bow out as the top seed, failing to make the Eastern Conference Finals. Cavaliers, backed by Donovan Mitchell, 26 points, 8 assists, 6 rebounds. Jared Allen had 23 points, spoke with NBA on Prime.
4: Jared, I think it's official, especially in these playoffs. Game 7, Jared Allen is real. How would you describe just the mentality you guys came into this game to just dominate on the road in Game 7?
5: Well, we just knew that we had to get the job done. We knew that we had to bring a lot of force. This is a tough arena to win in, and we knew that every single possession, every single play was super important.
4: And look, you've been battling alongside Donovan Mitchell for a while now. What stood out to you about the way he steadied this group with his playmaking and scoring tonight?
5: He started out the game not trying to take it over, not trying to score every single basket. He started the game trying to distribute the ball. And I think that's huge for a leader like him, trying to get everybody else going and then getting himself going second.
4: Okay, so quick turnaround. Yeah. Madison Square Garden, yeah. The Knicks, the Eastern Conference Finals, Jared.
5: Absolutely.
4: After silencing this crowd here in Game 7, what are you expecting in that environment on Tuesday?
5: Yeah, we know it's going to be a loud environment. We know that their fans are incredible fans, crazy fans, but we know that we can do it. We came to an incredible arena like this and took over the game. We just have to do it again.
4: Lastly, Eastern Conference Finals. How does that feel?
5: Feels good. We're along this journey. Every step is a step further. We just have a job more to do.
1: Jared Allen with 23. Sam Merrill had 23 as well on 7 of 10 shooting. Game 7 turns into a 31-point road rout for the Cavs. And you heard it here on ESPN Radio. George Sedano, Kalena Azubuike had the call for us. George?
2: Jay, thank you so much. Kalena, the Cavs came in here in a hostile building. This place had energy to begin with here in Detroit. They shut it down pretty quick with nearly a wire-to-wire victory.
3: From the jump, they came out, and you could tell by the way Donovan Mitchell was moving and grooving. He was aggressive and assertive, and Jared Allen came out. He was aggressive and assertive from the jump. You heard it. They were all talking about force. Donovan Mitchell was talking about the force and aggression that they played with, the sense of urgency. They had it. They didn't have it in Game 6. They had it tonight. They made up for it. They took care of the ball a lot of the game. Only 13 turnovers, 31 assists. We were talking about them trusting the pass. They made the adjustment. Get inside, get in the paint, make the right decision. Draw the help in, draw Durant in, dish it off to his man. A lot of times they're making the Pistons bigs look crazy tonight because they're coming over to help. A lot of times they're in the air alone, jumping at them, and the Cavs are making the right pass. They're finishing inside. They got 58 points in the paint, and the Pistons, throughout these playoffs and elimination games, one thing they've done so well is limit the opponent points in the paint. They weren't able to do that tonight because their point of attack defense broke down. Their on-ball defense kind of broke down. They weren't able to keep guys in front of them. The Cavs were driving by them. They were dishing. They were making all the right reads, all the right decisions, and they shot the ball well. And Sam Merrill played incredibly well, knocking down threes.
2: Before we get to the conference finals matchup in the East, 30 seconds on the Pistons season and what you think their offseason should look like.
3: It's disappointing. They had a really good regular season, finishing at the top spot. You were wondering how, okay, Cade with a collapsed lung, how is he going to come into the playoffs? He played amazingly well all throughout the playoffs. Didn't play as well in the last game in a win. You thought he was going to have a bounce-back game tonight. 12 points in the first half. 1 point in the second half. He's still the engine. He's still the motorcade. You can ride him. He's only going to get better and better. Cade Cunningham's going to have a chip on his shoulder next season.
2: Now, for sure, I don't think there's any doubt. They'll probably look for a secondary scorer to help him playmaker. Now, this Knicks-Cavs series, what do you make of it?
3: I'm looking forward to it. I said it, the Knicks are the best three-point shooting team in the league in the playoffs this season. You know what Brunson's going to give you. I think the X factor is Mikal Bridges. I do like the way they've involved Karl-Anthony Towns. They're making sure they play through him at times, let him make decisions, let him attack from the top of the key, get his post-ups in there. He's got to try to dominate. But I do think the Cavs double bigs, the two agile bigs, could give the Knicks some problems in trying to defend the ISO of a James Harden, and the decision-making there, and Donovan Mitchell, and how tenacious he can prove to be tough for the Knicks. They do have a smaller player in Jalen Brunson on the defensive side. Can the Cavs look to expose him at times and get him switched on to people? But it's going to be a tough battle. It could go seven games again.
2: Well, we'll see. Hopefully that'll be the case for the NBA fans out there to get another seven-game series. But the Pistons fall short in this one. The Cavs are moving on with a road victory. They will go and face the Knicks in the Eastern Conference Final. Our final score here in Game 7 in Detroit, the Cavs 125, the Pistons 94. For Kalena Azubuki, I'm George Sedano, right here on your home for the NBA, ESPN Radio, and the ESPN app. Now let's go back to Jay Reynolds in the studio.
1: All right, George, NBA down to its final four conference finals set to get underway. After dropping the first game of their series with Minnesota, the Spurs bounce back and win the series in six. Anthony Edwards giving the Spurs their flowers, saying they were the better team. As for the Wolves getting over that hump moving forward, ESPN senior writer Tim Bontemps.
6: Well, I mean, sure, it'd be nice if they could add a superstar to their roster. They just don't really have the ammunition to theoretically go do that. So it will be interesting to see what their summer looks like. And look, I think whether it's the Timberwolves or any other team in the West that's not Oklahoma City or San Antonio, when you're looking at those two teams going forward, I mean, you've got, arguably the three best players moving forward on the Spurs are all on their rookie deal still, and Victor Wembanyama, Stephon Castle, and Dylan Harper. And the Thunder have, I think two guys over 30 on the entire roster, and their whole core is basically all guys in their early to mid-20s. So, I mean, these two teams should be set up for what has a chance to be one of the all-time iconic rivalries in the history of the league over the next 5 to 10 years as they go back and forth atop the West. And everybody else has got a titanic challenge to try to catch up and keep up with them. And, Minnesota is probably going to be one of the first teams to really bear down the barrel of that with, Anthony Edwards getting closer to his prime and most of this roster in its 30s.
1: Tuesday, we'll see game one of the Eastern Conference Finals, but Monday, game one of the Western Conference Finals. Timberwolves fell short. Spurs and Thunder's getting underway on Monday. Our coverage here on ESPN Radio begins at 8 o'clock Eastern right now. Sports Center all night. Back to baseball in Anaheim. Dodgers, Angels.
7: 0-1. Swung on. Hot shot into left center. A base hit. Here comes Kim in to score. Ohtani rounding third. He will score. Andy Pahez does it again with runners in scoring position. Drives in two. It is 6-0 Dodgers.
1: AM 570 LA Sports. Dodgers outscoring the Angels 31-3 in the three-game series. They win Sunday 10-1. Dodgers' fifth consecutive win. Longest active win streak in Major League Baseball. Shohei Ohtani 3-for-5. Couple of RBI. 8 hits. 8 RBI over his last 4 games. Angels, meanwhile, with their sixth consecutive loss. Dodgers put up 10. So did the Giants.
8: Suarez set the pitch. Bader swings, drives one to right towards the corner. Cortez going back. He's looking up. It is gone! Harrison Bader has hit a grand slam for the Giants. It is an 8-run eighth inning. And Bader fired up as he rounds the bases. Giants have broken it wide open. It's 10-1.
1: KNBR with the call. Giants, as you heard, 8 in the 8th. Their most in an inning since scoring 9 in the 11th inning a year ago in May at Wrigley. They beat the Athletics on Sunday 10-1, their 20th win in their 47th game this season. Most games needed to reach 20 wins in a season since 2008. They beat the Athletics in this one. Guardians also put up 10. They beat the Reds 10-3. Guardians' third game scoring double-digit runs this season. Six homers, most of the game since 2019 against the Yankees. SportsCenter All Night, ESPN Radio. Phillies and Pirates, and the Phillies doing something that few have been able to do.
9: Here's the pitch. Stott swings, drives it up the alley, right center field, on the run. Triola won't get it. It'll one-hop the fence. Bohm is in. Marsh is coming in. Garcia's around at third base. A two-run double for Bryson Stott, and the Phillies lead it 5-0.
1: Sports Radio 94 WIP. Phillies go on to a 6-0 shutout of the Pirates. They're 16-5 since April 25th. Second-best win percentage in baseball during that span. But on Sunday, they got to Paul Skeens. Skeens went 5 innings. Gave up 6 hits and 5 earned runs, tied for the most earned runs in his career.
10: Just didn't execute a few pitches, and they did a good job there, so yeah, I'll have to rewatch it. I just didn't execute a few pitches, and they got to him.
11: How challenging is it to navigate a lineup of that caliber?
10: It's challenging, but it's the big leagues. You know, every lineup's good, so yeah, just got to execute a little more consistently.
12: How have you felt that this team has responded to the doses of adversity you guys have had so far this year?
10: Yeah, I'm not worried about it. I think it's probably a good time for an off day, but I think we're in a good spot going into, you know, this next stretch, and not worried about how we'll respond at all.
1: Paul Skeens roughed up on Sunday. Pirates have a 3-game losing streak, second longest streak this season. They did have a 5-game losing streak at the end of April. Padres and Mariners in the Sunday night game.
13: Here comes the 1-1. Ball drilled deep right field. Going! Gone! Another long homer for Gavin Sheets. Destroyed to right field. 404 feet, a second homer of the game. Pitch, and France serves one out towards shallow center. Rodriguez has to play it on a bounce. Merrill is in. Laureano racing around third. And France with a two-out, two-run single. 7-0 Padres. A 5-run sixth inning for San Diego.
1: Rough afternoon for the Mariners. ESPN Radio with the call. Padres an 8-3 win. Mariners are one hit. Padres 28-18 on the season. Half game back of the Dodgers for first place in the National West. 3-game series against the Dodgers coming up starting today in San Diego. Padres picking up their third sweep of the season. Diamondbacks an 8-6 win against the Rockies. Corbin Carroll 2-for-4. 2 homers, 3 RBI, en route to the victory. The Orioles and Nationals.
14: The pitch from Michaelis. Swing at a high fly ball. Deep right field. Wood stops at the wall. That'll do it. Orioles strike again. Their third home run of the afternoon is a sizzler over the wall in right field. And the first of the season for Colton Cowser.
1: WBAL. Orioles go on to a 7-3 win over the Nats. Orioles' third game this season with at least 3 homers. Blue Jays beat the Tigers 4-1. Vlad Guerrero Jr. 2-for-4 with his third homer of the season. Braves an 8-1 rout of the Red Sox. 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
1: 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Right decision for the Steelers? Earlier on ESPN Radio are Matt Jones and Myron Metcalf.
18: It feels like the only decision to me. You know, I think a lot of people who are disappointed, it's like, where do you turn? It's a terrible free agent market. The only really quality player available in a trade was Kyler Murray and Tua. So I don't know. I think it says more about the fact that they just don't believe in Mason Rudolph, Drew Aller, or Will Howard yet, you know, and they feel like Mike McCarthy.
19: First of all, when you say Mason Rudolph yet, he's been there 10 years. Like, and he has been picked over. He has been picked over so many times. Like, poor Mason Rudolph. Yeah. They just go out on the street and try to find somebody to start over him. He's like the woman that's like, are you going to keep coming back to me? And there's, you know, I mean, poor. Yeah. But anyway, go ahead.
18: Yeah, they still have a guy behind Aaron Rodgers that they trust. And if you're Mike McCarthy, you feel like you have a familiar face. maybe that pairing works out. So I get why you do it. I don't know what else they would have done. What's the other option?
19: Well, there isn't another option. I mean, you're right. I mean, the other option would be go sign Kyler Murray. You know, is that an upgrade? Maybe, but you can't just sign Kyler Murray for 1 year. You're committing to him for at least two or three, and I can understand how you would decide, I don't want to be in the Kyler Murray business. Well, Aaron Rodgers, the things I was most worried about with Aaron Rodgers, he kind of didn't have that happen last year. I mean, he wasn't particularly great, but he also didn't blow the team up. So I guess the theory is he'll just not blow the team up for another year. And Mike McCarthy, maybe he gets, I don't know what he's going to get out of him that anybody else would, but you're just basically signing up for another year of mediocrity. They're not going to be a contender. And, you know, you fired Mike Tomlin and you're probably going 9-8 again.
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0: A title will be claimed. A champion will emerge. 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
22: 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And most importantly, they're in a very difficult division. 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
1: 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Super regional action next weekend on ESPN. 9 of the 16 teams from the SEC. 6 could reach Oklahoma City. There will be a minimum of 3. 3 of the super regionals are SEC against SEC. Texas, meanwhile, gets Arizona State. Longhorns outscoring their opponents 25-1 this season.
2: Best part of Texas's game right now is...
3: That's a toss-up, honestly.
2: There may not even be an answer to that.
3: Well, what's funny is we've talked so much about Texas and the lull that they've had in April, so it's amazing to see them come out. The reigning national champions, might I add, they know what it takes to get to the World Series, and they know what it takes to win it. And I think behind the arm of Teagan Kavan and now an offense that is suddenly finding their stride again, I don't know which one you'd pick.
1: Longhorns outscore their opponents 25-1 this weekend. Super Regionals next weekend on ESPN. Twins, a 5-4 win over the Brewers on Sunday. Brewers stranding the tying run at third in the ninth inning. Rays double up the Marlins 6-3. Rays third time winning 30 of their first 45 games of the season. SportsCenter All Night ESPN Radio. As for Sunday's top sounds, John Ryder.
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5: Thanks, Jay. We start with a winner take all game 7 of the East Semis in Detroit, and defense leading to offense for the Cavs as they won in convincing fashion. George Sedano and Kalena Azubuike with the call on ESPN Radio.
6: Back to Sasser. They dump it into Duren. Duren blocked from behind by Mobley, and he gets it back. Mobley gets it back from Duren. They kick it to the corner. Strus wide open for 3.
7: Strus! The Strus is loose. He buries the 3.
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9: Aaron Rye has just hit a beautiful birdie putt on 17, and he drains it from 50 feet. Aaron Rye is unstoppable at Aronimink.
10: Aaron Rye from long range. That's his superpower. 50-foot putts. 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
0: Number 2.
5: To baseball, and the Giants explode in the 8th against the A's. The call on KNBR.
11: Suarez set the pitch. Bader swings, drives one to right towards the corner. Cortez going back. He's looking up. It is gone! Harrison Bader has hit a grand slam for the Giants. It is an 8-run eighth inning. And Bader fired up as he rounds the bases. Giants have broken it wide open. It's 10-1.
0: Number 1.
5: JR top sound, an exciting finish on the south side of Chicago. The White Sox walk off the Cubs in 10. The final call on ESPN 1000.
12: Tying run at third. Caro hits a fly ball out into deep left center field. It's back there. It is gone! Edgar Caro wins it! Shut up!
1: White Sox led 7-4 entering the ninth. They needed 10 to win it. SportsCenter All Night ESPN Radio. Cleveland taking game 7 at Detroit Sunday. Cavs, Knicks now for the Eastern Conference Finals. ESPN analyst Janae Ogumike.
13: This is lit. We've got two teams that are playing really great basketball in the Eastern Conference Finals, the Knicks and the Cavs. And guess what? The matchups are amazing. I think that the first 40 minutes are going to be dictated by the paint. I love this paint matchup between Karl-Anthony Towns taking on Evan Mobley and Jarrett Allen. Cat, we've seen in the postseason, he's already had multiple triple-doubles. They sort of revitalized how you view Karl-Anthony Towns, because before we thought, oh, he's a three-point shooter, I'm the best proclaimed, you know, shooting big man, but then he's been able to have passing games similar to the Cleveland Cavalier front court. Those two have equally been dynamic as a tandem. Mobley off the dribble, Allen with force and authority, and I love how they were talking about, I think it was Coach Kenny Atkinson, saying...
14: Chronic absenteeism is on the rise.
15: Sophia A, absent.
16: Julio M, absent.
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15: Olivia H, absent.
16: Preston L, absent.
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14: 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Being present matters.
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1: It's game seven for all the marbles as Cade and the Pistons clash with Spida and the Cavs.
2: On the right wing, hands it off to Merrill, dribble handoff for three.
3: Merrill, the four-point play attempt now coming up as he nails the three.
4: What has gotten into Sam Merrill?
1: Walk-offs and blowouts cap MLB's rivalry weekend.
5: The pitch from Michaelis, swinging a high fly ball, deep right field. Wood stops at the wall. That'll do it. Orioles strike again. Their third home run of the afternoon.
1: History on the links, 100 years in the making.
6: To win this event and then to be, that person that's the first one to have won in such a long time from England is an amazing thing and something to be extremely proud of.
1: Handing out the hardware on the hardwood.
7: I don't have a certain amount of accolades I want to collect. I don't have anything I specifically want to do besides win. As long as I'm giving my every day, my all, and doing it the right way and my way, I'll live with the results, whatever that looks like.
1: Plus, Clark, Mitchell, and the Fever take on the Storm.
8: Inbounds goes to Cunningham, who sealed off Heinemann and banks it in. Another double-double for CC. She's got 19 points and 10 assists.
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9: 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We had three teams slotted into the conference finals in the NBA, two in the West and in the East. The Knicks, New York awaiting the winner between the Cavs and the Pistons. Detroit, the top seed in the Eastern Conference, facing a Game 7. Home team won the first four games of the series. Then the Cavs took Game 5 at Detroit, but the Pistons returned the favor with a Game 6 win in Cleveland. So Game 7 back in Detroit. Would that be good news or bad news, given the two separate trends for the home teams in the series? We would get the answer relatively early.
2: Schroeder smells blood, drives, Nash dribble, kicks it to the corner. Three ball for Merrill is good. 41-26 Cavs as they extend their lead to 15. A 10-0 run for Cleveland. Here's Mitchell weaving through traffic into the paint. Off the glass and in. Mitchell extends the lead to 20, and J.B. Bickerstaff has seen enough. He calls timeout. 55-35 Cavs with 2:53 to go in the second.
9: Up 20 there. The Cavs would lead by 17 at the half, and then
2: Mobley on the drive. Finds Allen in the paint. Allen turn around, tries to duck under, flips it up and good. Timeout Pistons as the lead is ballooned to 72-49. A 23-point lead. Now flips it to Schroeder on the right wing. Guarded by Harris. They get it back to Mitchell. Mitchell on the right wing on Harris. Step back three on the way. Mitchell, nothing but net. 95-69, up to 26 points here with the lead for the Cavs. Mitchell with 24.
10: And now Mitchell is styling on him too, celebrating after that one. Got Tobias Harris again.
2: Mitchell hangs, fires, misses, gets his own rebound and put back. And that right there explains the night for the Pistons. Donovan Mitchell is going in there, getting his own rebound and put back.
10: He's literally running circles around the Pistons. He's moving at a different speed right now.
9: George Sedano and Kalena Azubuike had the call right here on ESPN Radio. Cavs led by as much as 35. They win it by 31, 125-94 at Detroit. They take the series in seven. Cavs, the third team in NBA history to win a Game 7 on the road by 30 or more. Cavs are the second team since 1976 to have four 20-point scorers in a Game 7. Their coach, Kenny Atkinson.
11: When we play with force, it's really the key. Left force on both ends with our talent. We're really hard to beat. You know, the question we got to answer, and we talked about in the locker room, is we can't have force letdowns, you know, like Game 6, where we were not the forceful team. But tonight we were. That was the whole difference, our force on both ends. You know, and everybody says, it doesn't mean that. No, it does mean something. I think it does. I think this is the next step for us. You know, first day of training camp, I put up the playoff record over the last 3 years, 11-15. You know, I've been saying all year we have a lot to prove. You know, we still have more to prove. That's kind of the next part of it. But we proved something to ourselves that we could take that, another step. So just looking forward to this next challenge for us.
9: Cavs into the conference finals. First conference finals appearance since 2018 when they beat the Celtics in seven. It's their third conference finals appearance without LeBron James. Donovan Mitchell, 26 points, 8 assists, 6 rebounds in the Game 7 win. He spoke with our crew from the NBA on ESPN Radio, Colette Azubuki and George Sedano.
12: There's a lot of emotion right now, but I think the biggest thing is just like... I think the biggest thing, man, we just collectively, like, I think we found, you know, something as a group. But, you know, I mean, it's a blessing. I can't overlook the fact that it's been 9 years. It's been my whole career without getting to this point, so that's a blessing. But we ain't got much time to celebrate, so we got to get right back to it.
13: You guys bought a massive Cleveland contingent here. That's
12: man, shout out to the Cavs fans. Like, they're everywhere, though. Yeah. This is nuts.
13: My goodness.
12: This is nuts.
10: Talk to me about the adjustment you guys made, because in Game 6, it seemed like the Pistons a lot more single coverage. You guys were getting inside when you wanted to, but then you were making the dish. You were making the right decisions, yep, drawing the bigs over. What was that adjustment like for you and as a team?
12: I think the biggest thing, in Game 6, you got to give them credit. They came out with more force. They played like it was their Game 7 and we did not. But at the end of the day, it's just about how do you respond. And you know this, right, playing in the league, like, it was a letdown. You know, Game 6 was a letdown. We missed an opportunity, but, you know, fortunately, it's a seven-game series, and we had an opportunity to come out there and get another one on the road. But you got to give them credit. They're not going to go down without a fight. And for us to take that lump, right, to lose a Game 6 on our home floor that way, their crowd came on the road, and for us to come out here and respond was huge.
14: You guys made the trade. You bring in James Harden, a guy to help you get to this point. What has he meant for you and this team?
12: Well, I mean, like, you just look, right? Like, it just allows everybody to kind of do what they do. You know, for me, being aggressive, you know, shout out to Thompson, hell of a defender, right? He's got to pick and choose who he guards. You know what I'm saying? So now we're able to get to the paint. Do you help off James? Do you help off me? Now Evan Mobley's downhill. There's more space. And then when you want to, when he wants to, he can get in the paint and make plays for others. So there's just so many different things that just him being on the basketball court alone, he doesn't have to take a shot. That just changes everything for us. And then when he does get downhill, does get to do whatever he does, man, it's working so far. We got to keep it going.
9: Donovan Mitchell making his first career appearance in the conference finals. He'd been in the conference semis 4 times previously. Those were losses. Finally gets the win in this one with Cleveland as the Cavs get past the Pistons 125-94 in Game 7. Pistons 31-point loss, third largest loss by a 60-win team in NBA postseason history. They trailed by 17 at the half, second largest halftime deficit by a 1 seed in a Game 7. Their coach, J.B. Bickerstaff.
15: This team is awesome, and they're a special group of guys. You know, I couldn't be more appreciative of how they allow us to coach them, work with them every single day, the spirit they carry, their willingness to grow, their willingness to sacrifice. And it's a special group. And again, I can't be more thankful than to be a part of this and to be able to work with these guys.
16: Jimmy, just you guys took a step last year, take another big step this year, playing at home, Game 7, especially what you just done in Cleveland. How big of a disappointment?
15: It's not a disappointment at all. I'm not ever will I be disappointed in these guys. These guys every single day give us what they got. So it is not a disappointment. It's a loss, and it's a tough loss. But, you know, that adjective will never be used as this group.
16: It's not. I'm not saying in the guys necessarily, but the season as a whole, and also I'm sure you had higher expectations falling far short of that, I guess, is that a disappointment?
15: I don't think we fell short of anything, and I don't like the direction of your question. I'll be honest with you, like, these guys have improved massively and done a great job. Anything other than positivity towards this group, like, is unacceptable. You know, the turnaround from where we've come from, what these guys have been willing to do. Yeah, we, you know, everybody wants to win a championship every year. But, you know, how much did you grow? How much did you improve? Did you sacrifice for the greater good of the team? Our guys did that collectively every single day, and we got better. We put ourselves in position to be here. So there's nothing disappointing about you know, this group and the outcome of this.
9: 60-22 in the regular season was Detroit Pistons losing in the conference semifinals as the 1 seed. The bar was high, but what about the season? ESPN analyst Janae Ogumike.
17: First, I want to put things into context. And, you know, I took my glasses off because I was like, oh, you know, a little emotional because I felt like those guys, they tried so hard this year. You know, I'm a glass half full type of gal. And I feel like people forget that just three seasons ago, this was a team that tied the NBA worst record with 28 straight losses. They were in the gutter. They finished that year, I think, just one game off of the worst record in the league. Three seasons later, Cade Cunningham is in the conversation for MVP. This is a squad that finished number one in the regular season in the East. They got to get Cade some help. He is a bad man. I know we talk about the bad boy Pistons. He's a bad man. And sometimes he has to do, I wouldn't even say sometimes, most of the times he's had to do bad all by himself. That's not sustainable in this NBA. You see so many squads where they have one, two, three, even looking at the Cavaliers, four options, four guys playing really well. And so they need to get more balance offensively to support him. They need to find a better secondary creator. Tobias Harris tried all he could, and Jalen Duren had to do better. He has to improve in these meaningful games. But right now, their universe is around Cade, and they have to find ways to get him more help in the future.
9: Cade Cunningham, 13 points, a career playoff low in the Game 7 loss for the Pistons. SportsCenter All Night, ESPN Radio. Pistons season is over. Cavs advance to the Eastern Conference Finals. Game 1 with the Knicks is Tuesday. Every game from here on out, Conference Finals and NBA Finals here on ESPN Radio, presented by Gusto. Tuesday, Game 1 of the Eastern Conference Finals. Monday, Game 1 of the Western Conference Finals. Coverage at 8 o'clock Eastern, and that Western Conference Final will feature the NBA MVP.
18: According to ESPN, Shams Charania, Shai Gilgeous-Alexander has been named the league's MVP for the second consecutive year.
7: The way things are run in this organization, in this city, it breeds success. And it's no coincidence. I'm just lucky to end up here.
9: As he did a year ago, Shai Gilgeous-Alexander named the MVP this season. He ranked second in scoring with just over 31 points per game, shooting a career best 55% from the field, also averaged a career-high 6.5 assists as the Thunder put up the NBA's best record for the second consecutive season. And this marks the fourth straight season that SGA finished in the top five in MVP voting. One at the past two.
7: Honestly speaking, I don't have a tag on it. I don't have a number on it. When it's all said and done, as long as I know I gave everything I had to the game, I'll live with the results. And whatever that looks like, it looks like. Yeah, I don't have a certain amount of accolades I want to collect. I don't have anything I specifically want to do besides win. And as long as I'm giving my every day and my all and doing it the right way and my way, I'll live with the results, whatever that looks like. It's special. And not really for me personally, but more so for, like, the city and the organization. I think, like, someone told me a stat. It's been 4 MVPs in the last 12 years to go through this building. And I don't think that's coincidence. There's a reason why you have success when you come through this program and this facility and this city. Like, everything I just mentioned, from the fans, the love they give, to the ownership, the front office, for making things easy, making sure we're getting our work in, the coaches playing the right brand of basketball and holding the right things accountable. The way things are run in this organization, in this city, it breeds success. And it's no coincidence. I'm just lucky to end up here.
9: SGA is the fifth active player to be named the MVP in consecutive seasons, seventh player in the last four decades to win multiple MVPs before turning 28. Every retired player to win consecutive MVPs has been inducted into the Hall of Fame. SportsCenter All Night, ESPN Radio, from the NBA to golf and the year's second major, giving us a bit of a surprise on Sunday.
19: Aaron Rye has just hit a beautiful birdie putt on 17, and he drains it from 50 feet. Aaron Rye is unstoppable at Aronimink. He is 9 under par.
20: Aaron Rye from long range. That's his superpower. 50-foot putts. Listen to this.
21: Sets the putter next to the ball. He takes one practice stroke, then sets the putter behind the ball. Usually takes two or three looks, depending upon the length. Takes two looks, gets that started out on the right. He needs to carry up over the top of the hill, and that's not even going to come close to getting there. Came up way short. That's about 10 feet short. So with that miss right there, Aaron Rye is your 2026 PGA champion at Aronimink. I got to tell you, that was a masterclass performance today by Aaron Rye.
9: SiriusXM PGA Tour Radio final round, 5 under 65. He was 9 under for the week for a 3-shot win over John Rahm and Alex Smalley. Rye becomes the first English-born golfer to win the PGA Championship since Jim Barnes. He won the first two tournaments in 1916 and 1919 which were both match play competitions. Rye end that 107-year drought for England.
6: Wasn't actually aware of it until yesterday. I think in this room yesterday it was mentioned, which was the first in my knowledge. But yeah, extremely, extremely proud. There's a lot of incredible and historic English players over those 100 years who've gone on to achieve incredible things and had phenomenal careers. But to win this event, and then to be, a person that's the first one to have won it in such a long time from England is an amazing thing and something to be extremely proud of.
9: Before the tournament at DraftKings, he was 290-1 to win. Rounds of 70, 69, 67, 65. Got better in each round, gets his first career major victory. ESPN analyst Andy North.
3: Well, I think there's a couple of things you look at. You look at actual stat numbers and you look at the eye test. He was great chipping approach shots, number two, putting, number five. And that's a great combination. That you do that, you're going to have a great chance. But I thought the eye test, watching him play the last nine holes of a championship, he looked like he was in complete control. He drove it in the fairway, hit it on the greens. One of the only fairways he missed, he drove it in the greenside bunker at the drivable 13th. That is the fairway as far as I'm concerned. I mean, he just played beautiful golf, didn't make mistakes, and looked like he never got out of his comfort zone playing.
9: 23 birdies or better over the course of the week en route to the PGA Championship. How big is the concern with the bullpen? That's next. SportsCenter All Night continues. It's ESPN Radio.
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4: 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Bang, he got it. And the Thunder have taken the lead.
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5: It's Evan Cohen. 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
10: Amber and Ian.
11: Does he go to Cleveland? Well, Cleveland has to want him. Does he want to stay in L.A.? Don't know. I know what I would do. I'd stay in L.A. because that's now home.
12: For LeBron, it's so much bigger than just basketball. And that's why he wanted to go out to L.A. to begin with. It wasn't just basketball. It was the family. It was everything else. And none of those reasons have changed. What has changed, though, is how far from the finish line he is.
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1: 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We've hit prime season for college graduations. We're also winding down the spring seasons. Fourth seed Virginia winning the men's tennis championship, beating Texas, which was the two seed for Virginia. Seventh men's tennis title all since 2013. The ACC now has six team titles this academic year. The NC State women's cross country, Florida State women's soccer, Virginia women's swimming and diving, Notre Dame men's and women's fencing. ACC could add to that. Baseball still has the road to Omaha. Softball charting its way to Oklahoma City. And the ACC still represented. Duke is one of the 16 teams still standing after this weekend's regionals. But of those 16 teams remaining, nine are from the SEC, including Alabama, the top seed in the tournament, which outscored its opponents 20-0 this regional weekend. They sweep the regional without allowing a run. ESPN analyst Tara Henry and Tori Vidalis.
2: They're deep, right? And they can rely on each other throughout the tournament. When you get into postseason, it is so much more about a staff mentality moving forward in this game because of how offensive-minded our sport has become. And now that Alabama has two big arms, really three if you count Caitlin Pelosi, another freshman who's really come and eat up some innings for Alabama, but they allow each other to rest and be a little bit more fresh for this postseason run, and that's what they've been able to do all season. So just playing off of each other and also learning from one another, pushing one another, because anytime you have somebody that's just as good, if not better than you, it makes you want to get that much better every time you show up to that field.
3: I agree with you, Tori, and I also think when you take a look at Alabama,

0: This offense has been really, really impressive. And also, you mentioned the freshman class and Vic Beaudin. How about Anna Roman and Ambry Taylor as well? But we saw Jenna Young get it done today. And then Audrey Vandegrift hitting the long ball. That is production up and down the lineup. And heading into a super regional, that is something that Patrick Murphy loves to see from his team. When you've got pitching, you've got an offense, you can go.
1: Yeah, and how about Jenna Young with two home runs? We're used to seeing the Brooke Wells, the Alexis Papillo, but the freshmen stepping up. And the speedsters, too. This team is just athletic and deep, and they can swing it.
2: Alabama getting LSU in the Super Regionals, one of three supers featuring SEC against SEC. UCLA is also headed to the Super Regionals off a milestone moment.
3: Megan Grant lifting it high, sending number 40 over the
4: fence. I mean, here I go, not fearing what'll happen. Bang!
3: 40 home runs in a season.
4: Man.
3: Nobody's ever done it.
4: Oh, just goosebumps still in my arms.
2: UCLA beating South Carolina 15-1 run rule. Megan Grant, 89 homers in her career, 40 of them this season. That's an all-time record.
3: Megan, what does it feel like to hit 40 home runs in a season?
5: I mean, it's surreal. When I first started, I did not think, you know, I would ever get to this point, but I guess the hard work pays off, you know.
2: UCLA gets UCF in the Super Regionals next weekend. SportsCenter all night, ESPN Radio. Speaking of action on the diamond, in New York, Mets and Yankees. Yankees take a 6-3 lead to the bottom of the ninth, but...
6: First pitch, breaking ball hit deep to left field. It's down the line. It's hooking. It is a home run! Tie game! Tie game! Tyrone Taylor tucks it just inside the foul pole. Down the left field line. It's a three-run homer. The Mets have tied it down to their last out here in the bottom of the ninth inning.
2: Well, that ties it up, and so it was on to the 10th. Yankees don't score in the top half and in the home half.
7: 0-1. Chopper over the mound toward the middle of the infield. Runner coming home. There's no play. Simeon scores. Game over. The Maine Mets, one comeback at a time, have won the series. They win this one in 10, 7-6.
2: Mets' fourth walk-off win this season. 880 ESPN New York, 7-6 in 10. Yankees' fifth walk-off loss this season. Third straight series loss. They finished 2-7 over their nine-game road trip. Outfielder Aaron Judge.
8: There were a couple close games, but, you know, just about finishing the job. You know, a couple games here where, you know, we got to close it out, or, you know, some games and extras that we got to, you know, get a couple runs across and just don't get the job done. So the boys are playing hard, though. I think the biggest thing is guys are playing tough. They're making the plays they need to, but just coming up a little bit short.
2: Yankees losing in 10 after giving up the game-tying three-run homer with two outs in the ninth inning. Yankees 9 blown saves this season. They're most within the first 50 games of a season since 2007. Manager Aaron Boone, concerned about that bullpen?
9: No, I think they're all capable of getting big outs, and they have throughout this year. We just had a terrible road trip where we certainly had some tough ones. That's part of it. We got to, you know, get after it tomorrow.
2: Milwaukee, Baltimore, and the Mets on that road trip. The Chicago matchup on Sunday also went 10 innings.
10: Tying run at third. Caro hits a fly ball out into deep left center field. It's back there. It is.
2: ESPN 1000, White Sox with the 9-8 win in 10, their first walk-off homer since 2024. Their first walk-off homer against the Cubs since 2003. White Sox get the win. They are 7-1 since May 9th, their best record in an eight-game span this season. Well, we went 7, and it's now final. That's next. SportsCenter all night. It's ESPN Radio.
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1: Aaron Rye with a final round 65 on Sunday captures the PGA Championship, his first major. SGA wins his second straight NBA MVP. Conference finals are set. Spurs, Thunder get underway tonight, Tuesday. It's the Knicks and the Cavs.
2: That'll do it. The Cleveland Cavaliers are moving on to the Eastern Conference Finals. They'll take on the New York Knicks. A final score for the Cavs. They win 125-94 in Detroit.
3: The result is surprising, but the way it happened is even more surprising.
1: 125-94. Cavs becoming the third team in NBA history to win a Game 7 on the road by at least 30. Pistons bow out as the top seed, failing to make the Eastern Conference Finals. Cavaliers, backed by Donovan Mitchell, 26 points, 8 assists, 6 rebounds. Jared Allen had 23 points, spoke with NBA on Prime.
4: Jared, I think it's official, especially in these playoffs. Game 7, Jared Allen is real. How would you describe just the mentality you guys came into this game to just dominate on the road in Game 7?
5: We just knew that we had to get the job done. We knew that we had to bring a lot of force. This is a tough arena to win in, and we knew that every single possession, every single play was super important.
4: And look, you've been battling alongside Donovan Mitchell for a while now. What stood out to you about the way he steadied this group with his playmaking and scoring tonight?
5: He started out the game not trying to take it over, not trying to score every single basket. He started the game trying to distribute the ball. And I think that's huge for a leader like him, trying to get everybody else going and then getting himself going second.
4: Okay, so quick turnaround. Yeah. Madison Square Garden, yeah. The Knicks, the Eastern Conference Finals, Jared.
5: Absolutely.
4: After silencing this crowd here in Game 7, what are you expecting in that environment on Tuesday?
5: Yeah, we know it's going to be a loud environment. We know that their fans are incredible fans, crazy fans, but we know that we can do it. We came to an incredible arena like this and took over the game. We just have to do it again.
4: Lastly, Eastern Conference Finals. How does that feel?
5: Feels good. We're along this journey. Every step is a step further. We just have a job more to do.
1: Jared Allen with 23. Sam Merrill had 23 as well on 7 of 10 shooting. Game 7 turns into a 31-point road rout for the Cavs. And you heard it here on ESPN Radio. George Sedano, Kalena Azubuike had the call for us. George?
2: Jay, thank you so much. Kalena, the Cavs came in here in a hostile building. This place had energy to begin with here in Detroit. They shut it down pretty quick with nearly a wire-to-wire victory.
3: From the jump, they came out, and you could tell by the way Donovan Mitchell was moving and grooving. He was aggressive and assertive. And Jared Allen came out. He was aggressive and assertive from the jump. You heard it. They were all talking about force. Donovan Mitchell was talking about the force and aggression that they played with, the sense of urgency. They had it. They didn't have it in Game 6. They had it tonight. They made up for it. They took care of the ball a lot of the game. Only 13 turnovers, 31 assists. We were talking about them trusting the pass. They made the adjustment. Get inside. Get in the paint. Make the right decision. Draw the help in. Draw Durant in. Dish it off to his man. A lot of times they're making the Pistons bigs look crazy tonight because they're coming over to help. A lot of times they're in the air alone, jumping at them, and the Cavs are making the right pass. They're finishing inside. They got 58 points in the paint, and the Pistons, throughout these playoffs and elimination games, one thing they've done so well is limit the opponent points in the paint. They weren't able to do that tonight because their point of attack defense broke down. Their on-ball defense kind of broke down. They weren't able to keep guys in front of them. The Cavs were driving by them. They were dishing. They were making all the right reads, all the right decisions, and they shot the ball well. And Sam Merrill played incredibly well, knocking down threes.
2: Before we get to the conference finals matchup in the East, 30 seconds on the Pistons season and what you think their offseason should look like.
3: It's disappointing. They had a really good regular season, finishing at the top spot. You were wondering how, okay, Cade with a collapsed lung, how is he going to come into the playoffs? He played amazingly well all throughout the playoffs. Didn't play as well in the last game in a win. You thought he was going to have a bounce-back game tonight. 12 points in the first half. 1 point in the second half. He's still the engine. He's still the motorcade. You can ride him. He's only going to get better and better. Cade Cunningham's going to have a chip on his shoulder next season.
2: Now, for sure. I don't think there's any doubt. They'll probably look for a secondary scorer to help him playmaker. Now, this Knicks-Cavs series, what do you make of it?
3: I'm looking forward to it. I said it. The Knicks are the best three-point shooting team in the league in the playoffs this season. You know what Brunson's going to give you. I think the X factor is Mikal Bridges. I do like the way they've involved Karl-Anthony Towns. They're making sure they play through him at times, let him make decisions, let him attack from the top of the key, get his post-ups in there. He's got to try to dominate. But I do think the Cavs' double bigs, the two agile bigs, could give the Knicks some problems in trying to defend the ISO of a James Harden and the decision-making there and Donovan Mitchell and how tenacious he can be can prove to be tough for the Knicks. They do have a smaller player in Jalen Brunson on the defensive side. Can the Cavs look to expose him at times and get him switched on to people? But it's going to be a tough battle. It could go seven games again.
2: Well, we'll see. Hopefully that'll be the case for the NBA fans out there to get another seven-game series. But the Pistons fall short in this one. The Cavs are moving on with a road victory. They will go and face the Knicks in the Eastern Conference Final. Our final score here in Game 7 in Detroit, the Cavs 125, the Pistons 94. For Kalena Azubuki, I'm George Sedano, right here on your home for the NBA, ESPN Radio, and the ESPN app. Now let's go back to Jay Reynolds in the studio.
1: All right, George, NBA down to its final four conference finals set to get underway. After dropping the first game of their series with Minnesota, the Spurs bounce back and win the series in six. Anthony Edwards giving the Spurs their flowers, saying they were the better team. As for the Wolves getting over that hump moving forward, ESPN senior writer Tim Bontemps.
6: Well, I mean, sure, it'd be nice if they could add a superstar to their roster. They just don't really have the ammunition to theoretically go do that. So it will be interesting to see what their summer looks like. And look, I think whether it's the Timberwolves or any other team in the West that's not Oklahoma City or San Antonio, when you're looking at those two teams going forward, I mean, you've got, arguably the three best players moving forward on the Spurs are all on their rookie deal still, and Victor Wembanyama, Stephon Castle, and Dylan Harper. And the Thunder have, I think two guys over 30 on the entire roster, and their whole core is basically all guys in their early to mid-20s. So, I mean, these two teams should be set up for what has a chance to be one of the all-time iconic rivalries in the history of the league over the next 5 to 10 years as they go back and forth atop the West. And everybody else has got a titanic challenge to try to catch up and keep up with them. And, Minnesota is probably going to be one of the first teams to really tear down the barrel of that with, Anthony Edwards getting closer to his prime and most of this roster in its 30s.
1: Tuesday, we'll see game one of the Eastern Conference Finals, but Monday, game one of the Western Conference Finals. Timberwolves fell short. Spurs and Thunder's getting underway on Monday. Our coverage here on ESPN Radio begins at 8 o'clock Eastern. Right now, SportsCenter all night. Back to baseball in Anaheim. Dodgers, Angels.
7: 0-1. Swung on. Hot shot into left center. A base hit. Here comes Kim in to score. Ohtani rounding third. He will score. Andy Páez does it again with runners in scoring position. Drives in two. It is 6-0 Dodgers.
1: AM 570 LA Sports. Dodgers outscoring the Angels 31-3 in the three-game series. They win Sunday 10-1. Dodgers' fifth consecutive win. Longest active win streak in Major League Baseball. Shohei Ohtani 3-for-5. Couple of RBI. 8 hits. 8 RBI over his last 4 games. Angels, meanwhile, with their 6th consecutive loss. Dodgers put up 10. So did the Giants.
8: Suarez set the pitch. Bader swings, drives one to right towards the corner. Cortez going back. He's looking up. It is gone! Harrison Bader has hit a grand slam for the Giants. It is an 8-run eighth inning. And Bader fired up as he rounds the bases. Giants have broken it wide open. It's 10-1.
1: KNBR with the call. Giants, as you heard, 8 in the 8th. Their most in an inning since scoring 9 in the 11th inning a year ago in May at Wrigley. They beat the Athletics on Sunday 10-1, their 20th win in their 47th game this season. Most games needed to reach 20 wins in a season since 2008. They beat the Athletics in this one. Guardians also put up 10. They beat the Reds 10-3. Guardians' third game scoring double-digit runs this season. Six homers, most of the game since 2019 against the Yankees. SportsCenter All Night, ESPN Radio. Phillies and Pirates, and the Phillies doing something that few have been able to do.
9: Here's the pitch. Stott swings, drives it up the alley, right center field, on the run. Triolo won't get it. It'll one-hop the fence. Bohm is in. Marsh is coming in. Garcia's around at third base. A two-run double for Bryson Stott, and the Phillies lead it 5-0.
1: Sports Radio 94 WIP. Phillies go on to a 6-0 shutout of the Pirates. They're 16-5 since April 25th. Second-best win percentage in baseball during that span. But on Sunday, they got to Paul Skeens. Skeens went 5 innings, gave up 6 hits and 5 earned runs, tied for the most earned runs in his career.
10: Just didn't execute a few pitches, and they did a good job there, so yeah, I'll have to rewatch it. I just didn't execute a few pitches, and they got to him.
11: How challenging is it to navigate a lineup of that caliber?
10: It's challenging, but it's the big leagues. You know, every lineup's good, so yeah, just got to execute a little more consistently.
12: How have you felt that this team has responded to the doses of adversity you guys have had so far this year?
10: Yeah, I'm not worried about it. I think it's probably a good time for an off day, but I think we're in a good spot going into, you know, this next stretch, and not worried about how we'll respond at all.
1: Paul Skeens roughed up on Sunday. Pirates have a 3-game losing streak, second longest streak this season. They did have a 5-game losing streak at the end of April. Padres and Mariners in the Sunday night game.
13: Here comes the 1-1. Ball drilled deep right field. Going! Gone! Another long homer for Gavin Sheets. Destroyed to right field. 404 feet, his second homer of the game. Pitch, and France serves one out towards shallow center. Rodriguez has to play it on a bounce. Merrill is in. Laureano racing around third. And France with a 2-out, 2-run single. 7-0 Padres. A 5-run sixth inning for San Diego.
1: Rough afternoon for the Mariners. ESPN Radio with the call. Padres an 8-3 win. Mariners are one hit. Padres 28-18 on the season. Half game back of the Dodgers for first place in the National West. 3-game series against the Dodgers coming up starting today in San Diego. Padres picking up their third sweep of the season. Diamondbacks an 8-6 win against the Rockies. Corbin Carroll 2-for-4, 2 homers, 3 RBI en route to the victory. The Orioles and Nationals.
14: The pitch from Michaelis. Swinging a high fly ball. Deep right field. Wood stops at the wall. That'll do it. Orioles strike again. Their third home run of the afternoon is a sizzler over the wall in right field, and the first of the season for Colton Cowser.
1: WBAL, Orioles go on to a 7-3 win over the Nats. Orioles' third game this season with at least 3 homers. Blue Jays beat the Tigers 4-1. Vlad Guerrero Jr. 2-for-4 with his third homer of the season. Braves an 8-1 rout of the Red Sox. 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
1: 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Right decision for the Steelers? Earlier on ESPN Radio are Matt Jones and Myron Metcalf.
18: It feels like the only decision to me. You know, I think a lot of people who are disappointed, it's like, where do you turn? It's a terrible free agent market. The only really quality player available in a trade was Kyler Murray and Tua. So I don't know. I think it says more about the fact that they just don't believe in Mason Rudolph, Drew Aller, or Will Howard yet, you know, and they feel like Mike McCarthy. Well,
19: first of all, when you say Mason Rudolph yet, he's been there 10 years. Like, yeah. And not he has yet, been picked over. He has been picked over so many times. Like, poor Mason Rudolph. Yeah. They just go out on the street and try to find somebody to start over him. He's like the woman that's like, are you going to keep coming back to me? And there's, you know, I mean, poor. Yeah. But anyway, go ahead.
18: Yeah, they still have a guy behind Aaron Rodgers that they trust. And if you're Mike McCarthy, you feel like you have a familiar face. maybe that pairing works out. So I get why you do it. I don't know what else they would have done. What's the other option?
19: Well, there isn't another option. I mean, you're right. I mean, the other option would be go sign Kyler Murray. You know, is that an upgrade? Maybe, but you can't just sign Kyler Murray for 1 year. You're committing to him for at least two or three, and I can understand how you would decide, I don't want to be in the Kyler Murray business. Well, Aaron Rodgers, the things I was most worried about with Aaron Rodgers, he kind of didn't have that happen last year. I mean, he wasn't particularly great, but he also didn't blow the team up. So I guess the theory is he'll just not blow the team up for another year. And Mike McCarthy, maybe he gets, I don't know what he's going to get out of him that anybody else would, but you're just basically signing up for another year of mediocrity. They're not going to be a contender. And, you know, you fired Mike Tomlin and you're probably going 9-8 again.
1: 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Aaron Rodgers, 1 year deal worth up to $25 million, is expected to include a base salary between $22 and $23 million. 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
1: 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Super regional action next weekend on ESPN. 9 of the 16 teams from the SEC. 6 could reach Oklahoma City. There will be a minimum of 3. 3 of the super regionals are SEC against SEC. Texas, meanwhile, gets Arizona State. Longhorns outscoring their opponents 25-1 this season.
2: Best part of Texas's game right now is...
3: That's a toss-up, honestly.
2: There may not even be an answer to that.
3: What's funny is we've talked so much about Texas and the lull that they've had in April, so it's amazing to see them come out. The reigning national champions, might I add, they know what it takes to get to the World Series, and they know what it takes to win it. And I think behind the arm of Teagan Kavan and now an offense that is suddenly finding their stride again, I don't know which one you'd pick.
1: Longhorns outscored their opponents 25-1 this weekend. Super Regionals next weekend on ESPN. Twins a 5-4 win over the Brewers on Sunday. Brewers stranding the tying run at third in the ninth inning. Rays double up the Marlins 6-3. Rays third time winning 30 of their first 45 games of a season. 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As for Sunday's top sounds, John Ryder.
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6: Thanks, Jay. We start with a winner-take-all Game 7 of the East Semis in Detroit, and defense leading to offense for the Cavs as they won in convincing fashion. George Sedano and Kalena Azubuike with the call on ESPN Radio.
7: Back to Sasser. They dump it into Duren. Duren blocked from behind by Mobley, and he gets it back. Mobley gets it back from Duren. They kick it to the corner. Struce wide open for three.
8: Struce! The Struce is loose! He buries the three!
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0: Number 4.
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6: And a surprise winner of the PGA Championship, Englishman Aaron Rye holds off John Rahm and other stars. 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
10: Aaron Rye has just hit a beautiful birdie putt on 17, and he drains it from 50 feet. Aaron Rye is unstoppable at Aronimink.
12: 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That's his superpower. 50-foot putts. 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
0: Number 2.
6: To baseball, and the Giants explode in the eighth against the A's. The call on KNBR.
13: Suarez set the pitch. Bader swings, drives one to right towards the corner. Cortez going back. He's looking up. It is gone! Harrison Bader has hit a grand slam for the Giants. It is an 8-run eighth inning. And Bader fired up as he rounds the bases. Giants have broken it wide open. It's 10-1.
0: Number 1.
6: JR top sound, an exciting finish on the south side of Chicago. The White Sox walk off the Cubs in 10. The final call on ESPN 1000.
14: Tying run at third. Caro hits a fly ball out into deep left center field. It's back there. It is gone! Edgar Caro wins it! Shut up!
1: White Sox led 7-4 entering the ninth. They needed 10 to win it. SportsCenter All Night ESPN Radio. Cleveland taking Game 7 at Detroit Sunday. Cavs, Knicks now for the Eastern Conference Finals. ESPN analyst Janae Ogumike.
15: This is lit.
5: We've got two teams that are playing really great basketball in the Eastern Conference Finals, the Knicks and the Cavs. And guess what? The matchups are amazing. I think that the first 40 minutes are going to be dictated by the paint. I love this paint matchup between Karl Anthony Towns taking on Evan Mobley and Jarrett Allen. Cat, we've seen in the postseason, he's already had multiple triple doubles. They sort of revitalize how you view Karl Anthony Towns, because before we thought, oh, he's a three-point shooter, I'm the best reclaimed, you know, shooting big man, but then he's been able to have passing games similar to the Cleveland Cavalier front court. Those two have equally been dynamic as a tandem. Mobley off the dribble, Allen with force and authority, and I love how they were talking about, I think it was Coach Kenny Atkinson, saying, hey, he's our...
15: Sometimes, after service, it feels like every step we take sets us back.
16: I'm so sick of this. Yeah. 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
15: Like we're getting buried under the weight of it all. 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
1: It's game seven for all the marbles as Cade and the Pistons clash with Spida and the Cavs.
2: On the right wing, hands it off to Merrill. Dribble handoff for three.
3: Merrill! The four-point play attempt now coming up as he nails the three.
4: What has gotten into Sam Merrill?
1: Walk-offs and blowouts cap MLB's rivalry weekend.
5: The pitch from Michaelis. Swinging a high fly ball. Deep right field. Wood stops at the wall. That'll do it! Orioles strike again! Their third home run of the afternoon.
1: History on the links, 100 years in the making.
6: To win this event and then to be, a person that's the first one to have won in such a long time from England is an amazing thing and something to be extremely proud of.
1: Handing out the hardware on the hardwood.
7: I don't have a certain amount of accolades I want to collect. I don't have anything I specifically want to do besides win. As long as I'm giving my everyday, my all, and doing it the right way and my way, I'll live with the results, whatever that looks like.
1: Plus, Clark, Mitchell, and the Fever take on the Storm.
8: Inbounds goes to Cunningham, who sealed off Heidemann and banks it in. Another double-double for CC. She's got 19 points and 10 assists.
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9: 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Channel 80. We had three teams slotted into the conference finals in the NBA, two in the West, and in the East, the Knicks. New York awaiting the winner between the Cavs and the Pistons. Detroit, the top seed in the Eastern Conference, facing a game seven. Home team won the first four games of the series. Then the Cavs took game five at Detroit, but the Pistons returned the favor with a game six win in Cleveland. So game seven, back in Detroit. Would that be good news or bad news given the two separate trends for the home teams in the series? We would get the answer relatively early.
2: Schroeder smells blood, drives, Nash dribble, kicks it to the corner. Three ball for Merrill is good. 41-26 Cavs as they extend their lead to 15. A 10-0 run for Cleveland.
10: Here's Mitchell weaving through traffic into the paint. Off the glass and in. Mitchell extends the lead to 20, and J.B. Bickerstaff has seen enough. He calls timeout. 55-35 Cavs with 2:53 to go in the second.
9: Up 20 there. The Cavs would lead by 17 at the half, and then
2: Mobley on the drive. Finds Allen in the paint. Allen turn around, tries to duck under, flips it up and good. Timeout Pistons as the lead is ballooned to 72-49. A 23-point lead. Now flips it to Schroeder on the right wing. Guarded by Harris. They get it back to Mitchell. Mitchell on the right wing. On Harris. Step back three on the way. Mitchell, nothing but net. 95-69. Up to 26 points here with the lead for the Cavs. Mitchell with 24.
11: And now Mitchell is styling on him too. Celebrating after that one. Got Tobias Harris again.
2: Mitchell hangs, fires, misses, gets his own rebound and put back. And that right there explains the night for the Pistons. Donovan Mitchell is going in there, getting his own rebound and put back.
11: He's literally running circles around the Pistons. He's moving at a different speed right now.
9: George Sedano and Kalena Azubuike had the call right here on ESPN Radio. Cavs led by as much as 35. They win it by 31, 125-94 at Detroit. They take the series in seven. Cavs, the third team in NBA history to win a game seven on the road by 30 or more. Cavs are the second team since 1976 to have four 20-point scorers in a game seven. Their coach, Kenny Atkinson.
12: When we play with force, it's really the key. Like force on both ends with our talent, and we're really hard to beat. You know, the question we got to answer, and we talked about in the locker room, is we can't have force letdowns. You know, like Game Six, where we were not the forceful team, but tonight we were. That was the whole difference. Our force on both ends. You know, and everybody says, "Oh, it doesn't mean that." No, it does mean something. I think it does. I think this was this is the next step for us. You know, first day of training camp, I put up their playoff record over the last 3 years, 11-15. You know, I've been saying all year we have a lot to prove. You know, we still have more to prove. That's kind of the next part of it. But we proved something to ourselves that we could take that, another step. So just looking forward to this challenge, this next challenge for us.
9: Cavs into the conference finals. First conference finals appearance since 2018 when they beat the Celtics in seven. It's their third conference finals appearance without LeBron James. Donovan Mitchell, 26 points, 8 assists, 6 rebounds in the Game 7 win. He spoke with our crew from the NBA on ESPN Radio, Kalena Azubuki and George Sedano.
13: There's a lot of emotion right now, but I think the biggest thing is just like, man, we just collectively, like, I think we found, you know, something as a group. But, you know, I mean, it's a blessing. I can't overlook the fact that it's been 9 years. It's been my whole career without getting to this point, so that's a blessing. But we ain't got much time to celebrate, so we got to get right back to it.
14: You guys bought a massive Cleveland contingent here. That's
13: amazing. Shout out to the Cavs fans. Like, they're everywhere, though. Yeah. This is nuts.
14: My goodness.
13: This is nuts.
14: Talk to me about the adjustment you guys made, because in Game 6, it seemed like the Pistons a lot more single coverage. You guys were getting inside when you wanted to, but then you were making the dish. You were making the right decisions, yeah, drawing the bigs over. What was that adjustment like for you and as a team?
13: I think the biggest thing in Game 6, you got to give them credit. They came out with more force. They played like it was their Game 7 and we did not. But at the end of the day, it's just about how do you respond. And you know this, right, playing in the league. Like, it was a letdown. You know, Game 6 was a letdown. We missed an opportunity. But, you know, fortunately, it's a seven-game series, and we had an opportunity to come out there and get another win on the road. But you got to give them credit. They're not going to go down without a fight. And for us to take that lump, right, to lose a Game 6 on our home floor that way, their crowd came on the road. And for us to come out here and respond was huge.
2: You guys made the trade. You bring in James Harden, a guy to help you get to this point. What has he meant for you and this team?
13: Well, I mean, like, you just look, right? Like, it just allows everybody to kind of do what they do. You know, for me, being aggressive, you know, shout out to Thompson, hell of a defender, right? He's got to pick and choose who he guards. You know what I'm saying? So now we're able to get to the paint. Do you help off James? Do you help off me? Now Evan Mobley's downhill. There's more space. And then when you want to, he can get in the paint and make plays for others. So there's just so many different things that just him being on the basketball court alone, he doesn't have to take a shot. That just changes everything for us. And then when he does get downhill, does get to do whatever he does, man, it's working so far. We got to keep it going.
9: Donovan Mitchell making his first career appearance in the conference finals. He'd been in the conference semis 4 times previously. Those were losses. Finally gets the win in this one with Cleveland as the Cavs get past the Pistons 125-94 in Game 7. Pistons 31-point loss, third largest loss by a 60-win team in NBA postseason history. They trailed by 17 at the half, second largest halftime deficit by a 1 seed in a Game 7. Their coach, J.B. Bickerstaff.
15: This team is awesome, and they're a special group of guys. You know, I couldn't be more appreciative of how they allow us to coach them, work with them every single day, the spirit they carry, their willingness to grow, their willingness to sacrifice, and it's a special group. And, again, I can't be more thankful than to be a part of this and to be able to work with these guys.
16: J.B., just you guys took a step last year, take another big step this year. Playing at home, Game 7, especially what you just done in Cleveland, how big of a disappointment?
15: It's not a disappointment at all. I'm not ever will I be disappointed in these guys. These guys every single day give us what they got. So it is not a disappointment. It's a loss, and it's a tough loss. But, you know, that adjective will never be used as this group.
16: It's not. I'm not saying in the guys necessarily, but the season as a whole, and also I'm sure you had higher expectations falling far short of that, I guess, is that a disappointment?
15: I don't think we fell short of anything. And I don't like the direction of your question, I'll be honest with you. Like, these guys have improved massively and done a great job. Anything other than positivity towards this group, like, is unacceptable. You know, the turnaround from where we've come from, what these guys have been willing to do. Yeah, we, you know, everybody wants to win a championship every year. But, you know, how much did you grow? How much did you improve? Did you sacrifice for the greater good of the team? Our guys did that collectively every single day, and we got better. We put ourselves in position to be here. So there's nothing disappointing about, you know, this group and the outcome of this.
9: 60-22 in the regular season was Detroit. Pistons losing in the conference semifinals as the 1 seed. The bar was high, but what about the season? ESPN analyst Jhené Ogumike.
17: First, I want to put things into context. And, you know, I took my glasses off because I was like, oh, you know, a little emotional because I felt like those guys, they tried so hard this year. You know, I'm a glass half full type of gal. And I feel like people forget that just three seasons ago, this was a team that tied the NBA worst record with 28 straight losses. They were in the gutter. They finished that year, I think, just one game off of the worst record in the league. Three seasons later, Cade Cunningham is in the conversation for MVP. This is a squad that finished number one in the regular season in the East. They got to get Cade some help. He is a bad man. I know we talk about the bad boy Pistons. He's a bad man. And sometimes he has to do, I wouldn't even say sometimes, most of the times he's had to do bad all by himself. That's not sustainable in this NBA. You see so many squads where they have one, two, three, even looking at the Cavaliers, four options, four guys playing really well. And so they need to get more balance offensively to support him. They need to find a better secondary creator. Tobias Harris tried all he could, and Jalen Duren had to do better. He has to improve in these meaningful games. But right now, their universe is around Cade, and they have to find ways to get him more help in the future.
9: Cade Cunningham, 13 points, a career playoff low in the Game 7 loss for the Pistons. SportsCenter All Night, ESPN Radio. Pistons season is over. Cavs advance to the Eastern Conference Finals. Game 1 with the Knicks is Tuesday. Every game from here on out, Conference Finals and NBA Finals here on ESPN Radio, presented by Gusto. Tuesday, Game 1 of the Eastern Conference Finals. Monday, Game 1 of the Western Conference Finals. Coverage at 8 o'clock Eastern, and that Western Conference Final will feature the NBA MVP.
18: According to ESPN, Shams Charania, Shai Gilgeous-Alexander has been named the league's MVP for the second consecutive year.
7: The way things are in this organization, in this city, it breeds success. And it's no coincidence. I'm just lucky to end up here.
9: As he did a year ago, Shai Gilgeous-Alexander named the MVP this season. He ranked second in scoring with just over 31 points per game, shooting a career best 55% from the field, also averaged a career-high 6.5 assists as the Thunder put up the NBA's best record for the second consecutive season. And this marks the fourth straight season that SGA finished in the top five in MVP voting. Won it the past two.
7: Honestly speaking, I don't have a tag on it. I don't have a number on it. When it's all said and done, as long as I know I gave everything I had to the game, I'll live with the results. And whatever that looks like, it looks like. Yeah, I don't have a certain amount of accolades I want to collect. I don't have anything I specifically want to do besides win. And as long as I'm giving my everyday, my all, and doing it the right way and my way, I'll live with the results, whatever that looks like. It's special. And not really for me personally, but more so for like the city and the organization. I think like, someone told me a stat. It's been 4 MVPs in the last 12 years to go through this building. And I don't think that's coincidence. There's a reason why you have success when you come through this program and this facility and this city. Like everything I just mentioned, from the fans, the love they give, to the ownership, the front office, for making things easy, making sure we're getting our work in, the coaches playing the right brand of basketball and holding the right things accountable. The way things are run in this organization, in this city, it breeds success. And it's no coincidence. I'm just lucky to end up here.
9: SGA is the fifth active player to be named the MVP in consecutive seasons, seventh player in the last four decades to win multiple MVPs before turning 28. Every retired player to win consecutive MVPs has been inducted into the Hall of Fame. SportsCenter All Night, ESPN Radio, from the NBA to golf in the year's second major, giving us a bit of a surprise on Sunday.
19: Aaron Rye has just hit a beautiful birdie putt on 17, and he drains it from 50 feet. Aaron Rye is unstoppable at Aronimink. He is 9 under par.
20: Aaron Rye from long range. That's his superpower. 50-foot putts. Listen to this.
21: Sets the putter next to the ball. He takes one practice stroke, then sets the putter behind the ball. Usually takes two or three looks, depending upon the length. Takes two looks, gets that started out on the right. He needs to carry up over the top of the hill, and that's not even going to come close to getting there. Came up way short. That's about 10 feet short. So with that miss right there, Aaron Rye is your 2026 PGA champion at Aronimink. I got to tell you, that was a masterclass performance today by Aaron Rye.
9: Sirius XM PGA Tour Radio final round, 5 under 65. He was 9 under for the week for a 3-shot win over John Rahm and Alex Smalley. Rye becomes the first English-born golfer to win the PGA Championship since Jim Barnes. He won the first two tournaments in 1916 and 1919
1: which were both match play competitions. Rye end that 107-year drought for England.
6: Wasn't actually aware of it until yesterday. I think in this room yesterday it was mentioned, which was the first in my knowledge. But yeah, extremely, extremely proud. There's a lot of incredible and historic English players over those 100 years who have gone on to achieve incredible things and had phenomenal careers. But to win this event, and then to be, yeah, a person that's the first one to have won it in such a long time from England is an amazing thing and something to be extremely proud of.
1: Before the tournament at DraftKings, it was 290-1 to win. Rounds of 70, 69, 67, 65. Got better in each round, gets his first career major victory. ESPN analyst Andy North.
3: Well, I think there's a couple of things you look at. You look at actual stat numbers and you look at the eye test. He was great chipping approach shots, number two, putting, number five. And that's a great combination that you do that, you're going to have a great chance. But I thought the eye test, watching him play the last nine holes of a championship, he looked like he was in complete control. He drove in the fairway, hit it on the greens. One of the only fairways he missed, he drove in the greenside bunker at the drivable 13th. That is the fairway as far as I'm concerned. I mean, he just played beautiful golf, didn't make mistakes, and looked like he never got above out of his comfort zone playing.
1: 23 birdies or better over the course of the week en route to the PGA Championship. How big is the concern with the bullpen? That's next. SportsCenter All Night continues. It's ESPN Radio.
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8: 1 second left. The Cavs are down two. Will they be down 0-2? Williams holds. Looks the pass. Gets it to James. Here's a three for the win. Good! It is good!
0: And we're just getting started. The NBA is on ESPN Radio. More SportsCenter All Night coming up next.
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11: It's Evan Cohen. Coming up Monday, the Knicks and Thunder have been waiting for their next opponents. I'll tell you just how concerned they should be about rust. 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
12: After having all that rest, which team is going to benefit the most in the conference finals? 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
1: 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We've hit prime season for college graduations. We're also winding down the spring seasons. Fourth seed Virginia winning the men's tennis championship, beating Texas, which was the two seed for Virginia. Seventh men's tennis title all since 2013. The ACC now has six team titles this academic year. The NC State women's cross country, Florida State women's soccer, Virginia women's swimming and diving, Notre Dame men's and women's fencing. ACC could add to that. Baseball still has the road to Omaha. Softball charting its way to Oklahoma City. And the ACC still represented. Duke is one of the 16 teams still standing after this weekend's regionals. But of those 16 teams remaining, nine are from the SEC, including Alabama, the top seed in the tournament, which outscored its opponents 20-0 this regional weekend. They sweep the regional without allowing a run. ESPN analyst Tara Henry and Tori Vidalis.
2: They're deep, right? And they can rely on each other throughout the tournament. When you get into postseason, it is so much more about a staff mentality moving forward in this game because of how offensive-minded our sport has become. And now that Alabama has two big arms, really three if you count Kalen Pelosi, another freshman who's really come and eat up some innings for Alabama, but they allow each other to rest and be a little bit more fresh for this postseason run, and that's what they've been able to do all season. So just playing off of each other and also learning from one another, pushing one another, because anytime you have somebody that's just as good, if not better than you, it makes you want to get that much better every time you show up to that field.
3: I agree with you, Tori, and I also think when you take a look at Alabama, this offense has been really, really impressive. And also, you mentioned the freshman class and Vic Bowden. How about Anna Roman and Ambry Taylor as well? But we saw Jenna Young get it done today. And then Audrey Vandegrift hitting the long ball. That is production up and down the lineup. And heading into a super regional, that is something that Patrick Murphy

0: loves to see from his team. When you've got pitching, you've got an offense, you can go.
1: Yeah, and how about Jenna Young with two home runs? We're used to seeing the Brooke Wells, the Alexis Papillo, but the freshmen stepping up and the speedsters too. This team is just athletic and deep and they can swing it.
2: Alabama getting LSU in the Super Regionals, one of three supers featuring SEC against SEC. UCLA is also headed to the Super Regionals off a milestone moment.
3: I go, not fearing what'll happen. Bang! 40 home runs in a season.
4: Man.
3: Nobody's ever done it.
4: Oh, just goosebumps still in my arms.
2: UCLA beating South Carolina 15-1 run rule. Megan Grant, 89 homers in her career, 40 of them this season. That's an all-time record.
3: Megan, what does it feel like to hit 40 home runs in a season?
5: I mean, it's surreal. When I first started, I did not think, you know, I would ever get to this point, but I guess the hard work pays off, you know.
2: UCLA gets UCF in the Super Regionals next weekend. SportsCenter all night, ESPN Radio. Speaking of action on the diamond, in New York, Mets and Yankees. Yankees take a 6-3 lead to the bottom of the ninth, but...
6: First pitch, breaking ball hit deep to left field. It's down the line. It's hooking. It is a home run! Tie game! Tie game! Tyrone Taylor tucks it just inside the foul pole. Down the left field line. It's a three-run homer. The Mets have tied it down to their last out here in the bottom of the ninth inning.
2: Well, that ties it up, and so it was on to the 10th. Yankees don't score in the top half and in the home half.
7: 0-1. Chopper over the mound toward the middle of the infield. Runner coming home. There's no play. Simeon scores. Game over. The Maine Mets, one comeback at a time, have won the series. They win this one in 10, 7-6.
2: Mets' fourth walk-off win this season. 880 ESPN New York, 7-6 in 10. Yankees' fifth walk-off loss this season. Third straight series loss. They finished 2-7 over their nine-game road trip. Outfielder Aaron Judge.
8: There were a couple close games, but, you know, just about finishing the job. You know, a couple games here where, you know, we got to close it out or, you know, some games and extras that we got to, you know, get a couple runs across and just don't get the job done. So the boys are playing hard, though. I think the biggest thing is guys are playing tough. They're making the plays they need to, but just coming up a little bit short.
2: Yankees losing in 10 after giving up the game-tying three-run homer with two outs in the ninth inning. Yankees 9 blown saves this season. They're most within the first 50 games of a season since 2007. Manager Aaron Boone, concerned about that bullpen?
9: No, I think they're all capable of getting big outs, and they have throughout this year. We just had a terrible road trip where we certainly had some tough ones. That's part of it. We got to, you know, get after it tomorrow.
2: Milwaukee, Baltimore, and the Mets on that road trip. The Chicago matchup on Sunday also went 10 innings.
10: Tying run at third. Caro hits a fly ball out into deep left center field. It's back there. It is
2: ESPN 1000, White Sox with the 9-8 win in 10, their first walk-off homer since 2024. Their first walk-off homer against the Cubs since 2003. White Sox get the win. They are 7-1 since May 9th, their best record in an 8-game span this season. Well, we went 7, and it's now final. That's next. SportsCenter all night. It's ESPN Radio.
11: 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I've studied the NFL schedule, which means I'm going to tell you the exact week when Fernando Mendoza and other rookie quarterbacks will get their first start this season. 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
1: Aaron Rye with a final round 65 on Sunday captures the PGA Championship, his first major. SGA wins his second straight NBA MVP. Conference finals are set. Spurs, Thunder get underway tonight, Tuesday. It's the Knicks and the Cavs.
2: That'll do it. The Cleveland Cavaliers are moving on to the Eastern Conference Finals. They'll take on the New York Knicks. A final score for the Cavs. They win 125-94 in Detroit.
3: The result is surprising, but the way it happened is even more surprising.
1: 125-94, Cavs becoming the third team in NBA history to win a Game 7 on the road by at least 30. Pistons bow out as the top seed, failing to make the Eastern Conference Finals. Cavaliers, backed by Donovan Mitchell, 26 points, 8 assists, 6 rebounds. Jared Allen had 23 points, spoke with NBA on Prime.
4: Jared, I think it's official, especially in these playoffs. Game 7, Jared Allen is real. How would you describe just the mentality you guys came into this game to just dominate on the road in Game 7?
5: We just knew that we had to get the job done. We knew that we had to bring a lot of force. It's a tough arena to win in, and we knew that every single possession, every single play was super important.
4: And look, you've been battling alongside Donovan Mitchell for a while now. What stood out to you about the way he steadied this group with his playmaking and scoring tonight?
5: He started out the game not trying to take it over, not trying to score every single basket. He started the game trying to distribute the ball. And I think that's huge for a leader like him, trying to get everybody else going and then getting himself going second.
4: Okay, so quick turnaround. Yeah. Madison Square Garden, yeah. The Knicks, the Eastern Conference Finals, Jared.
5: Absolutely.
4: After silencing this crowd here in Game 7, what are you expecting in that environment on Tuesday?
5: Yeah, we know it's going to be a loud environment. We know that their fans are incredible fans, crazy fans, but we know that we can do it. We came to an incredible arena like this and took over the game. We just have to do it again.
4: Lastly, Eastern Conference Finals. How does that feel?
5: Feels good. We're along this journey. Every step is a step further. We just have a job more to do.
1: Jared Allen with 23. Sam Merrill had 23 as well on 7 of 10 shooting. Game 7 turns into a 31-point road rout for the Cavs. And you heard it here on ESPN Radio. George Sedano, Kalena Azubuike had the call for us. George?
2: Jay, thank you so much. Kalena, the Cavs came in here in a hostile building. This place had energy to begin with here in Detroit. They shut it down pretty quick with nearly a wire-to-wire victory.
3: From the jump, they came out, and you could tell by the way Donovan Mitchell was moving and grooving. He was aggressive and assertive, and Jared Allen came out. He was aggressive and assertive from the jump. You heard it. They were all talking about force. Donovan Mitchell was talking about the force and aggression that they played with, the sense of urgency. They had it. They didn't have it in Game 6. They had it tonight. They made up for it. They took care of the ball a lot of the game. Only 13 turnovers, 31 assists. We were talking about them trusting the pass. They made the adjustment. Get inside, get in the paint, make the right decision. Draw the help in, draw Durant in, dish it off to his man. A lot of times they're making the Pistons bigs look crazy tonight because they're coming over to help. A lot of times they're in the air alone, jumping at them, and the Cavs are making the right pass. They're finishing inside. They got 58 points in the paint, and the Pistons, throughout these playoffs and elimination games, one thing they've done so well is limit the opponent points in the paint. They weren't able to do that tonight because their point of attack defense broke down. Their on-ball defense kind of broke down. They weren't able to keep guys in front of them. The Cavs were driving by them. They were dishing. They were making all the right reads, all the right decisions, and they shot the ball well. And Sam Merrill played incredibly well, knocking down threes.
2: Before we get to the conference finals matchup in the East, 30 seconds on the Pistons season and what you think their offseason should look like.
3: It's disappointing. They had a really good regular season, finishing at the top spot. You were wondering how, okay, Cade with a collapsed lung, how is he going to come into the playoffs? He played amazingly well all throughout the playoffs. Didn't play as well in the last game in a win. You thought he was going to have a bounce-back game tonight. 12 points in the first half. 1 point in the second half. He's still the engine. He's still the motorcade. You can ride him. He's only going to get better and better. Cade Cunningham's going to have a chip on his shoulder next season.
6: Now, for sure, I don't think there's any doubt. They'll probably look for a secondary scorer to help him playmaker. Now, this Knicks-Cavs series, what do you make of it?
3: I'm looking forward to it. I said it, the Knicks are the best three-point shooting team in the league in the playoffs this season. You know what Brunson's going to give you. I think the X factor is Mikal Bridges. I do like the way they've involved Karl-Anthony Towns. They're making sure they play through him at times, let him make decisions, let him attack from the top of the key, get his post-ups in there. He's got to try to dominate. But I do think the Cavs' double bigs, the two agile bigs, could give the Knicks some problems and try to defend the ISO of a James Harden and the decision-making there and Donovan Mitchell and how tenacious he can be can prove to be tough for the Knicks. They do have a smaller player in Jalen Brunson on the defensive side. Can the Cavs look to expose him at times and get him switched on to people? But it's going to be a tough battle. It could go seven games again.
6: Well, we'll see. Hopefully that'll be the case for the NBA fans out there to get another seven-game series. But the Pistons fall short in this one. The Cavs are moving on with a road victory. They will go and face the Knicks in the Eastern Conference Final. Our final score here in Game 7 in Detroit, the Cavs 125, the Pistons 94. For Kalena Azubuki, I'm George Sedano right here on your home for the NBA, ESPN Radio, and the ESPN app. Now let's go back to Jay Reynolds in the studio.
1: All right, George, NBA down to its final four conference finals set to get underway. After dropping the first game of their series with Minnesota, the Spurs bounce back and win the series in six. Anthony Edwards giving the Spurs their flowers, saying they were the better team. As for the Wolves getting over that hump moving forward, ESPN senior writer Tim Bontemps.
7: Well, I mean, sure, it'd be nice if they could add a superstar to their roster. They just don't really have the ammunition to theoretically go do that. So it will be interesting to see what their summer looks like. And look, I think whether it's the Timberwolves or any other team in the West that's not Oklahoma City or San Antonio, when you're looking at those two teams going forward, I mean, you've got, arguably the three best players.

0: players moving forward on the Spurs are all on their rookie deal still, and Victor Wembanyama, Stephon Castle, and Dylan Harper. And the Thunder have, you know, I think two guys over 30 on the entire roster, and their whole core is basically all guys in their early to mid-20s. So, I mean, these two teams should be set up for what has a chance to be one of the all-time iconic rivalries in the history of the league over the next 5 to 10 years, as they go back and forth atop the West. And everybody else has got a titanic challenge to try to catch up and keep up with them. And, you know, Minnesota is probably going to be one of the first teams to really stare down the barrel of that with, you know, Anthony Edwards getting closer to his prime and most of this roster in its 30s.
1: Tuesday, we'll see game one of the Eastern Conference Finals, but Monday, game one of the Western Conference Finals. Timberwolves fell short. Spurs and Thunder's getting underway on Monday. Our coverage here on ESPN Radio begins at 8 o'clock Eastern right now. SportsCenter all night. Back to baseball in Anaheim. Dodgers, Angels.
2: 0-1. Swung on. Hot shot into left center. A base hit. Here comes Kim in to score. Ohtani rounding third. He will score. Andy Páez does it again with runners in scoring position. Drives in two. It is 6-0 Dodgers.
1: AM 570 LA Sports. Dodgers outscoring the Angels 31-3 in the three-game series. They win Sunday 10-1. Dodgers' fifth consecutive win. Longest active win streak in Major League Baseball. Shohei Ohtani 3-for-5. Couple of RBI. 8 hits. 8 RBI over his last 4 games. Angels, meanwhile, with their sixth consecutive loss. Dodgers put up 10. So did the Giants.
3: Suarez set the pitch. Bader swings, drives one to right towards the corner. Cortez going back. He's looking up. It is gone! Harrison Bader has hit a grand slam for the Giants. It is an 8-run eighth inning. And Bader fired up as he rounds the bases. Giants have broken it wide open. It's 10-1.
1: KNBR with the call. Giants, as you heard, 8 in the 8th. Their most in an inning since scoring 9 in the 11th inning a year ago in May at Wrigley. They beat the Athletics on Sunday 10-1, their 20th win in their 47th game this season. Most games needed to reach 20 wins in a season since 2008. They beat the Athletics in this one. Guardians also put up 10. They beat the Reds 10-3. Guardians' third game scoring double-digit runs this season. 6 homers, most in a game since 2019 against the Yankees. SportsCenter all night, ESPN Radio. Phillies and Pirates, and the Phillies doing something that few have been able to do.
4: Here's the pitch. Stott swings, drives it up the alley, right center field, on the run. Triolo won't get it. It'll one-hop the fence. Bohm is in. Marsh is coming in. Garcia's around at third base. A two-run double for Bryson Stott, and the Phillies lead it 5-0.
1: Sports Radio 94 WIP. Phillies go on to a 6-0 shutout of the Pirates. They're 16-5 since April 25th. Second-best win percentage in baseball during that span. But on Sunday, they got to Paul Skeens. Skeens went 5 innings, gave up 6 hits and 5 earned runs, tied for the most earned runs in his career.
5: Just didn't execute a few pitches, and they did a good job there, so yeah, I'll have to rewatch it. I just didn't execute a few pitches, and they got to him.
6: How challenging is it to navigate a lineup of that caliber?
5: It's challenging, but it's the big leagues. You know, every lineup's good, so yeah, just got to execute a little more consistently.
6: How have you felt that this team has responded to the doses of adversity you guys have had so far this year?
5: Yeah, I'm not worried about it. I think it's probably a good time for an off day, but yeah, I think we're in a good spot going into, you know, this next stretch, and not worried about how we'll respond at all.
1: Paul Skeens roughed up on Sunday. Pirates have a 3-game losing streak, second longest streak this season. They did have a 5-game losing streak at the end of April. Padres and Mariners in the Sunday night game.
3: Here comes the 1-1. Ball drilled deep right field. Going! Gone! Another long homer for Gavin Sheets. Destroyed to right field. 404 feet, his second homer of the game.
7: pitch. And France serves one out towards shallow center. Rodriguez has to play it on a bounce. Merrill is in. Laureano racing around third. And France with a two-out, two-run single. 7-0 Padres. A five-run sixth inning for San Diego.
1: Rough afternoon for the Mariners. ESPN Radio with the call. Padres an 8-3 win. Mariners are one hit. Padres 28-18 on the season. Half game back of the Dodgers for first place in the National West. Three-game series against the Dodgers coming up starting today in San Diego. Padres picking up their third sweep of the season. Diamondbacks an 8-6 win against the Rockies. Corbin Carroll 2-for-4. Two homers, three RBI, en route to the victory. The Orioles and Nationals.
8: The pitch from Michaelis. Swing at a high fly ball. Deep right field. Wood stops at the wall. That'll do it. Orioles strike again. Their third home run of the afternoon is a sizzler over the wall in right field. And the first of the season for Colton Cowser.
1: WBAL. Orioles go on to a 7-3 win over the Nats. Orioles' third game this season with at least three homers. Blue Jays beat the Tigers 4-1. Vlad Guerrero Jr. 2-for-4 with his third homer of the season. Braves an 8-1 rout of the Red Sox. Sports Center all night, ESPN Radio.
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1: Back on a one-year deal, reunited with his former coach from his days with the Packers, Aaron Rodgers playing again this coming season in Pittsburgh. Right decision for the Steelers? Earlier on ESPN Radio are Matt Jones and Myron Metcalf.
12: It feels like the only decision to me. You know, I think a lot of people who are disappointed, it's like, where do you turn? It's a terrible free agent market. The only really quality player available in a trade was Kyler Murray and Tua. So I don't know. I think it says more about the fact that they just don't believe in Mason Rudolph, Drew Aller, or Will Howard yet, you know, and they feel like Mike McCarthy.
13: First of all, when you say Mason Rudolph yet, he's been there 10 years. Like, yeah. And not, he has been picked over so many times. Like, poor Mason Rudolph. Yeah. They just go out on the street and try to find somebody to start over him. He's like the woman that's like, are you going to keep coming back to me? And there's, but anyway, go ahead.
12: Yeah, they still have a guy behind Aaron Rodgers that they trust. And if you're Mike McCarthy, you feel like you have a familiar face. Maybe that pairing works out. So I get why you do it. I don't know what else they would have done. What's the other option?
13: Well, there isn't another option. I mean, you're right. I mean, the other option would be go sign Kyler Murray. You know, is that an upgrade? Maybe, but you can't just sign Kyler Murray for 1 year. You're committing to him for at least two or three, and I can understand how you would decide, I don't want to be in the Kyler Murray business. Well, Aaron Rodgers, the things I was most worried about with Aaron Rodgers, he kind of didn't have that happen last year. I mean, he wasn't particularly great, but he also didn't blow the team up. So I guess the theory is he'll just not blow the team up for another year. And Mike McCarthy, maybe he gets, I don't know what he's going to get out of him that anybody else would, but you're just basically signing up for another year of mediocrity. They're not going to be a contender. And, you know, you fired Mike Tomlin and you're probably going 9-8 again.
1: Or worse, and get a better draft pick. Aaron Rodgers, one-year deal worth up to $25 million. He's expected to include a base salary between $22 and $23 million. SportsCenter All Night continues. It's ESPN Radio.
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1: 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Super regional action next weekend on ESPN. 9 of the 16 teams from the SEC. 6 could reach Oklahoma City. There will be a minimum of 3. 3 of the super regionals are SEC against SEC. Texas, meanwhile, gets Arizona State. Longhorns outscoring their opponents 25-1 this season.
2: Best part of Texas's game right now is...
3: That's a toss-up, honestly.
2: There may not even be an answer to that.
3: What's funny is we've talked so much about Texas and the lull that they've had in April, so it's amazing to see them come out. The reigning national champions, might I add, they know what it takes to get to the World Series, and they know what it takes to win it. And I think behind the arm of Teagan Kavan and now an offense that is suddenly finding their stride again, I don't know which one you'd pick.
1: Longhorns outscore their opponents 25-1 this weekend. Super Regionals next weekend on ESPN. Twins, a 5-4 win over the Brewers on Sunday. Brewers stranding the tying run at third in the ninth inning. Rays double up the Marlins 6-3. Rays third time winning 30 of their first 45 games of the season. 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As for Sunday's top sounds, John Ryder.
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6: Thanks, Jay. We start with a winner take all Game 7 of the East Semis in Detroit, and defense leading to offense for the Cavs as they won in convincing fashion. George Sedano and Kalena Azubuike with the call on ESPN Radio.
7: Back to Sasser. They dump it into Duren. Duren blocked from behind by Mobley, and he gets it back. Mobley gets it back from Duren. They kick it to the corner. Strus wide open for three.
8: Strus! The Strus is loose. He buries a three.
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0: Number 4.
6: Now to the NCAA softball regionals, and what a season it's been for UCLA slugger Megan Grant. 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
6: And a surprise winner of the PGA Championship, Englishman Aaron Rye holds off John Rahm and other stars. And with a sensational putt on 17, the call on the SiriusXM PGA Tour radio network.
10: Aaron Rye has just hit a beautiful birdie putt on 17, and he drains it from 50 feet. Aaron Rye is unstoppable at Aronimink.
12: Aaron Rye from long range. That's his superpower. 50-foot putts. 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
0: Number 2.
6: The baseball and the Giants explode in the eighth against the A's. The call on KNBR.
13: Suarez set the pitch. Bader swings, drives one to right towards the corner. Cortez going back. He's looking up. It is gone! Harrison Bader has hit a grand slam for the Giants. It is an 8-run eighth inning. And Bader fired up as he rounds the bases. Giants have broken it wide open. It's 10-1.
0: Number 1.
6: JR top sound, an exciting finish on the south side of Chicago. The White Sox walk off the Cubs in 10. The final call on ESPN 1000.
4: Tying run at third. Caro hits a fly ball out into deep left center field. It's back there. It is gone! Edgar Caro wins it! Shut up!
1: White Sox led 7-4 entering the ninth. They needed 10 to win it. SportsCenter All Night ESPN Radio. Cleveland taking Game 7 at Detroit Sunday. Cavs, Knicks now for the Eastern Conference Finals. ESPN analyst Janae Ogumike.
14: This is lit.
5: We've got two teams that are playing really great basketball in the Eastern Conference Finals, the Knicks and the Cavs. And guess what? The matchups are amazing. I think that the first 40 minutes are going to be dictated by the paint. I love this paint matchup between Karl-Anthony Towns taking on Evan Mobley and Jarrett Allen. Cat, we've seen in the postseason, he's already had multiple triple doubles. They sort of revitalize how you view Karl-Anthony Towns, because before we thought, oh, he's a three-point shooter. I'm the best reclaimed, you know, shooting big man. But then he's been able to have passing games similar to the Cleveland Cavalier front court. Those two have equally been dynamic as a tandem. Mobley off the dribble, Allen with force and authority. And I love how they were talking about, I think it was Coach Kenny Atkinson, saying, hey, he's our X factor, even though we thought it was Mobley. So if you think about the paint, the first 40 minutes.
14: Teacher Lauren Johnson returned all the graded essays but one. He believed that one student was capable of more.
15: I don't believe taking the middle of the road is your philosophy. This time, write something you really believe.
14: The student wrote a new one about excellence. Instead of just grading an essay, Mr. Johnson changed a life. I am that student. I became a writer, and I wrote this to thank him.
16: Thank a teacher and pass it on from passiton.com.
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1: It's game seven for all the marbles as Cade and the Pistons clash with Spida and the Cavs.
2: On the right wing, hands it off to Merrill, dribble handoff for three.
3: Merrill, the four-point play attempt now coming up as he nails the three.
4: What has gotten into Sam Merrill?
1: Walk-offs and blowouts cap MLB's rivalry weekend.
5: The pitch from Michaelis, swinging a high fly ball, deep right field. Wood stops at the wall. That'll do it. Orioles strike again. Their third home run of the afternoon.
1: History on the links, 100 years in the making.
6: To win this event and then to be, that person that's the first one to have won it in such a long time from England is an amazing thing and something to be extremely proud of.
1: Handing out the hardware on the hardwood.
7: I don't have a certain amount of accolades I want to collect. I don't have anything I specifically want to do besides win. As long as I'm giving my everyday, my all, and doing it the right way and my way, I'll live with the results, whatever that looks like.
1: Plus, Clark, Mitchell, and the Fever take on the Storm.
8: Inbounds goes to Cunningham, who sealed off Heidemann and banks it in. Another double-double for CC. She's got 19 points and 10 assists.
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9: 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We had three teams slotted into the conference finals in the NBA, two in the West, and in the East, the Knicks. New York awaiting the winner between the Cavs and the Pistons. Detroit, the top seed in the Eastern Conference, facing a Game 7. Home team won the first four games of the series. Then the Cavs took Game 5 at Detroit, but the Pistons returned the favor with a Game 6 win in Cleveland. So, Game 7 back in Detroit. Would that be good news or bad news, given the two separate trends for the home teams in the series? We would get the answer relatively early.
2: Schroeder smells blood, drives, Nash dribble, kicks it to the corner. Three ball for Merrill is good. 41-26 Cavs as they extend their lead to 15. A 10-0 run for Cleveland. Here's Mitchell weaving through traffic into the paint. Off the glass and in. Mitchell extends the lead to 20, and J.B. Bickerstaff has seen enough. He calls timeout. 55-35 Cavs with 2:53 to go in the second.
9: Up 20 there. The Cavs would lead by 17 at the half, and then
2: Mobley on the drive. Finds Allen in the paint. Allen turn around, tries to duck under, flips it up and good. Timeout Pistons as the lead is ballooned to 72-49. A 23-point lead. Now flips it to Schroeder on the right wing. Guarded by Harris. They get it back to Mitchell. Mitchell on the right wing. On Harris. Step back three on the way. Mitchell, nothing but net. 95-69, up to 26 points here with the lead for the Cavs. Mitchell with 24.
10: And now Mitchell is styling on him too, celebrating after that one. Got Tobias Harris again.
2: Mitchell hangs, fires, misses, gets his own rebound and put back. And that right there explains the night for the Pistons. Donovan Mitchell is going in there, getting his own rebound and put back.
10: He's literally running circles around the Pistons. He's moving at a different speed right now.
9: George Sedano and Kalena Azubuike had the call right here on ESPN Radio. Cavs led by as much as 35. They win it by 31, 125-94 at Detroit. They take the series in seven. Cavs, the third team in NBA history to win a Game 7 on the road by 30 or more. Cavs are the second team since 1976 to have four 20-point scorers in a Game 7. Their coach, Kenny Atkinson.
11: When we play with force, it's really the key. Like force on both ends with our talent, it, we're really hard to beat. You know, the question we got to answer, and we talked about in the locker room, is we can't have force letdowns, you know, like Game 6, where we were not the forceful team. But tonight we were. That was the whole difference, our force on both ends. You know, and everybody said, oh, it doesn't mean that. No, it does mean something. I think it does. I think this was a... If this is the next step for us, you know, first day of training camp, I put up our playoff record over the last 3 years, 11-15. You know, I've been saying all year we have a lot to prove. You know, we still have more to prove. That's kind of the next part of it. But we proved something to ourselves that we could take that, you know, another step. So just looking forward to this challenge, this next challenge for us.
9: Cavs into the conference finals. First conference finals appearance since 2018 when they beat the Celtics in seven. It's their third conference finals appearance without LeBron James. Donovan Mitchell, 26 points, 8 assists, 6 rebounds in the Game 7 win. He spoke with our crew from the NBA on ESPN Radio, Kalen Azubuki and George Sedano.
12: There's a lot of emotion right now, but I think the biggest thing is just like, man, we just collectively, like, I think we found, you know, something as a group. But, you know, I mean, it's a blessing. I can't overlook the fact that it's been 9 years. It's been my whole career without getting to this point, so that's a blessing. But we ain't got much time to celebrate, so we got to get right back to it.
13: You guys bought a massive Cleveland contingent here. That's
12: man, shout out to the Cavs fans. Like, they're everywhere, though. Yeah. This is nuts.
13: My goodness.
12: This is nuts.
13: Talk to me about the adjustment you guys made, because in Game 6, it seemed like the Pistons a lot more single coverage. You guys were getting inside when you wanted to, but then you were making the dish. You were making the right decisions, yep, drawing the bigs over. What was that adjustment like for you and as a team?
12: I think the biggest thing, in Game 6, you got to give them credit. They came out with more force. They played like it was their Game 7 and we did not. But at the end of the day, it's just about how do you respond. And you know this, right, playing in the league. Like, it was a letdown. You know, Game 6 was a letdown. We missed an opportunity. But, you know, fortunately, it's a 7-game series, and we had an opportunity to come out there and get another one on the road. But you got to give them credit. They're not going to go down without a fight. And for us to take that lump, right, to lose a Game 6 on our home floor that way, their crowd came on the road. And for us to come out here and respond was huge.
14: You guys made the trade. You bring in James Harden, a guy to help you get to this point. What has he meant for you and this team?
12: Well, I mean, like, you just look, right? Like, it just allows everybody to kind of do what they do. You know, for me, being aggressive, you know, shout out to Thompson, hell of a defender, right? He's got to pick and choose who he guards. You know what I'm saying? So now we're able to get to the paint. Do you help off James? Do you help off me? Now Evan Mobley's downhill. There's more space. And then when you want to, when he wants to, he can get in the paint and make plays for others. So there's just so many different things that just him being on the basketball court alone, he doesn't have to take a shot. That just changes everything for us. And then when he does get downhill, does get to do whatever he does, man, it's working so far. We got to keep it going.
9: Donovan Mitchell making his first career appearance in the conference finals. He'd been in the conference semis 4 times previously. Those were losses. Finally gets the win in this one with Cleveland as the Cavs get past the Pistons 125-94 in Game 7. Pistons 31-point loss, third largest loss by a 60-win team in NBA postseason history. They trailed by 17 at the half, second largest halftime deficit by a 1 seed in a Game 7. Their coach, J.B. Bickerstaff.
15: This team is awesome, and they're a special group of guys. You know, I couldn't be more appreciative of how they allow us to coach them, work with them every single day, the spirit they carry, their willingness to grow, their willingness to sacrifice, and it's a special group. And, again, I can't be more thankful than to be a part of this and to be able to work with these guys.
16: J.B., just you guys took a step last year, take another big step this year. Playing at home, Game 7, especially what you just done in Cleveland, how big of a disappointment?
15: It's not a disappointment at all. I'm not ever will I be disappointed in these guys. These guys every single day give us what they got. So it is not a disappointment. It's a loss, and it's a tough loss. But, you know, that adjective will never be used as this group.
16: It's not. I'm not saying in the guys necessarily, but the season as a whole, and also I'm sure you had higher expectations falling far short of that, I guess, is that a disappointment?
15: I don't think we fell short of anything. And I don't like the direction of your question, I'll be honest with you. Like, these guys have improved massively and done a great job. Anything other than positivity towards this group, like, is unacceptable. You know, the turnaround from where we've come from, what these guys have been willing to do. Yeah, we, you know, everybody wants to win a championship every year. But, you know, how much did you grow? How much did you improve? Did you sacrifice for the greater good of the team? Our guys did that collectively every single day, and we got better. We put ourselves in position to be here. So there's nothing disappointing about, you know, this group and the outcome of this.
9: 60-22 in the regular season was Detroit. Pistons losing in the conference semifinals as the 1 seed. The bar was high, but what about the season? ESPN analyst Janae Ogumike.
17: First, first, I want to put things into context. And, you know, I took my glasses off because I was like, oh, you know, a little emotional because I felt like those guys, they tried so hard this year. You know, I'm a glass half full type of gal. And I feel like people forget that just three seasons ago, this was a team that tied the NBA worst record with 28 straight losses. They were in the gutter. They finished that year, I think, just one game off of the worst record in the league. Three seasons later, Cade Cunningham is in the conversation for MVP. This is a squad that finished number one in the regular season in the East. They got to get Cade some help. He is a bad man. I know we talk about the bad boy Pistons. He's a bad man. And sometimes he has to do, I wouldn't even say sometimes, most of the times he's had to do bad all by himself. That's not sustainable in this NBA. You see so many squads where they have one, two, three, even looking at the Cavaliers, four options, four guys playing really well. And so they need to get more balance offensively to support him. They need to find a better secondary creator. Tobias Harris tried all he could, and Jalen Duren had to do better. He has to improve in these meaningful games. But right now, their universe is around Cade, and they have to find ways to get him more help in the future.
9: Cade Cunningham, 13 points, a career playoff low in the Game 7 loss for the Pistons. SportsCenter All Night, ESPN Radio. Pistons season is over. Cavs advance to the Eastern Conference Finals. Game 1 with the Knicks is Tuesday. Every game from here on out, Conference Finals and NBA Finals here on ESPN Radio, presented by Gusto. Tuesday, Game 1 of the Eastern Conference Finals. Monday, Game 1 of the Western Conference Finals. Coverage at 8 o'clock Eastern, and that Western Conference Final will feature the NBA MVP.
18: According to ESPN, Shams Charania, Shai Gilgeous-Alexander has been named the league's MVP for the second consecutive year.
7: The way things are in this organization, in this city, it breeds success. And it's no coincidence. I'm just lucky to end up here.
9: As he did a year ago, Shai Gilgeous-Alexander named the MVP this season. He ranked second in scoring with just over 31 points per game, shooting a career best 55% from the field, also averaged a career-high 6.5 assists as the Thunder put up the NBA's best record for the second consecutive season. And this marks the fourth straight season that SGA finished in the top five in MVP voting, one at the past two.
7: Honestly speaking, I don't have a tag on it. I don't have a number on it. When it's all said and done, as long as I know I gave everything I had to the game, I'll live with the results. And whatever that looks like, it looks like. Yeah, I don't have a certain amount of accolades I want to collect. I don't have anything I specifically want to do besides win. And as long as I'm giving my everyday, my all, and doing it the right way and my way, I'll live with the results, whatever that looks like. It's special. And not really for me personally, but more so for like the city and the organization. I think like, someone told me a stat, it's been four MVPs in the last 12 years to go through this building. And I don't think that's coincidence. There's a reason why you have success when you come through this program and this facility and this city. Like everything I just mentioned, from the fans, the love they give, to the ownership, the front office, for making things easy, making sure we're getting our work in, the coaches playing the right brand of basketball and holding the right things accountable. The way things are in this organization, in this city, it breeds success. And it's no coincidence. I'm just lucky to end up here.
9: SGA is the fifth active player to be named the MVP in consecutive seasons, seventh player in the last four decades to win multiple MVPs before turning 28. Every retired player to win consecutive MVPs has been inducted into the Hall of Fame. SportsCenter All Night, ESPN Radio, from the NBA to golf in the year's second major, giving us a bit of a surprise on Sunday.
19: Aaron Rye has just hit a beautiful birdie putt on 17, and he drains it from 50 feet. Aaron Rye is unstoppable at Aronimink. He is 9 under par.
20: Aaron Rye from long range. That's his superpower. 50-foot putts. Listen to this.
21: Sets the putter next to the ball. He takes one practice stroke, then sets the putter behind the ball. Usually takes two or three looks, depending upon the length. Takes two looks, gets that started out on the right. He needs to carry up over the top of the hill, and that's not even going to come close to getting there. Came up way short. That's about 10 feet short. So with that miss right there, Aaron Rye is your 2026 PGA champion at Aronimink. I got to tell you, that was a masterclass performance today by Aaron Rye.
9: Sirius XM PGA Tour Radio final round, 5-under-65. He was 9-under for the week for a three-shot win over John Rahm and Alex Smalley. Rye becomes the first English-born golfer to win the PGA Championship since Jim Barnes. He won the first two tournaments in 1916 and 1919 which were both match play competitions. Rye end that 107-year drought for England.
6: Wasn't actually aware of it until yesterday. I think in this room yesterday it was mentioned, which was the first in my knowledge. But yeah, extremely, extremely proud. There's a lot of incredible and historic English players over those 100 years who have gone on to achieve incredible things and had phenomenal careers. But to win this event, and then to be, yeah, a person that's the first one to have won it in such a long time from England is an amazing thing and something to be extremely proud of.
9: Before the tournament at DraftKings, it was 290-1 to win. Rounds of 70, 69, 67, 65. Got better in each round, gets his first career major victory. ESPN analyst Andy North.
3: Well, I think there's a couple of things you look at. You look at actual stat numbers and you look at the eye test. He was great chipping approach shots, number two, putting, number five. And that's a great combination that you do that, you're going to have a great chance. But I thought the eye test, watching him play the last nine holes of a championship, he looked like he was in complete control. He drove in the fairway, hit it on the greens. One of the only fairways he missed, he drove in the greenside bunker at the drivable 13th. That is the fairway as far as I'm concerned. I mean, he just played beautiful golf, didn't make mistakes, and looked like he never got above out of his comfort zone playing.
9: 23 birdies or better over the course of the week en route to the PGA Championship. How big is the concern with the bullpen? That's next. SportsCenter All Night continues. It's ESPN Radio.
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1: 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We've hit prime season for college graduations. We're also winding down the spring seasons. Fourth seed Virginia winning the men's tennis championship, beating Texas, which was the 2 seed for Virginia. Seventh men's tennis title all since 2013. The ACC now has 6 team titles this academic year. The NC State women's cross country, Florida State women's soccer, Virginia women's swimming and diving, Notre Dame men's and women's fencing. ACC could add to that. Baseball still has the road to Omaha. Softball charting its way to Oklahoma City. And the ACC still represented. Duke is one of the 16 teams still standing after this weekend's regionals. But of those 16 teams remaining, 9 are from the SEC, including Alabama, the top seed in the tournament, which outscored its opponents 20-0 this regional weekend. They sweep the regional without allowing a run. ESPN analyst Tara Henry and Tori Vidalis.
2: They're deep, right? And they can rely on each other throughout the tournament. When you get into postseason, it is so much more about a staff mentality moving forward in this game because of how offensive-minded our sport has become. And now that Alabama has 2 big arms, really 3 if you count Kalen Pelosi, another freshman who's really come and eat up some innings for Alabama, but they allow each other to rest and be a little bit more fresh for this postseason run, and that's what they've been able to do all season. So just playing off of each other and also learning from one another, pushing one another, because anytime you have somebody that's just as good, if not better than you, it makes you want to get that much better every time you show up to that field.
3: I agree with you, Tori, and I also think when you take a look at Alabama, this offense has been really, really impressive. And also, you mentioned the freshman class and Vic Beaudin. How about Anna Roman and Ambry Taylor as well? But we saw Jenna Young get it done today, and then Audrey Vandegrift hitting the long ball. That is production up and down the lineup, and heading into a super regional, that is something that Patrick Murphy loves to see from his team. When you've got pitching, you've got an offense, you can go.
2: Yeah, and how about Jenna Young with 2 home runs? We're used to seeing the Brooke Wells, yes, the Alexis Papillo, but the freshmen stepping up, and the speedsters too. This team is just athletic and deep, and they can swing it.
1: Alabama getting LSU in the super regionals, 1 of 3 supers featuring SEC against SEC. UCLA is also headed to the super regionals off a milestone moment.
4: Megan Grant lifting it high, sending number 40 over the fence.
5: I mean, here I go, not fearing what'll happen. Bang.
4: 40 home runs in a season.
5: Man.
4: Nobody's ever done it.
5: Oh, just goosebumps still on my arms.
1: You see?

0: LA beating South Carolina 15-1 run rule. Megan Grant, 89 homers in her career, 40 of them this season. That's an all-time record.
1: Megan, what does it feel like to hit 40 home runs in a season?
2: I mean, it's surreal. When I first started, I did not think, you know, I would ever get to this point, but I guess the hard work pays off, you know.
0: UCLA gets UCF in the Super Regionals next weekend. SportsCenter all night, ESPN Radio. Speaking of action on the diamond, in New York, Mets and Yankees. Yankees take a 6-3 lead to the bottom of the ninth, but...
3: First pitch, breaking ball hit deep to left field. It's down the line. It's hooking. It is a home run! Tie game! Tie game! Tyrone Taylor tucks it just inside the foul pole. Down the left field line. It's a three-run homer. The Mets have tied it down to their last out here in the bottom of the ninth inning.
0: Well, that ties it up, and so it was on to the 10th. Yankees don't score in the top half and in the home half.
4: 0-1. Chopper over the mound toward the middle of the infield. Runner coming home. There's no play. Simeon scores. Game over. The Maine Mets, one comeback at a time, have won the series. They win this one in 10, 7-6.
0: Mets' fourth walk-off win this season. 880 ESPN New York, 7-6 in 10. Yankees' fifth walk-off loss this season. Third straight series loss. They finished 2-7 over their nine-game road trip. Outfielder Aaron Judge.
5: There were a couple close games, but, you know, just about finishing the job. You know, a couple games here where, you know, we got to close it out or, you know, some games and extras that we got to, you know, get a couple runs across and just don't get the job done. So the boys are playing hard, though. I think the biggest thing is guys are playing tough and making the plays they need to, but just coming up a little bit short.
0: Yankees losing in 10 after giving up the game-tying three-run homer with two outs in the ninth inning. Yankees 9 blown saves this season. They're most within the first 50 games of a season since 2007. Manager Aaron Boone, concerned about that bullpen?
6: No, I think they're all capable of getting big outs, and they have throughout this year. We just had a terrible road trip where we certainly had some tough ones. That's part of it. We got to, you know, get after it tomorrow.
0: Milwaukee, Baltimore, and the Mets on that road trip. The Chicago matchup on Sunday also went 10 innings.
7: Tying run at third. Caro hits a fly ball out into deep left center field. It's back there. It is
0: ESPN 1000. White Sox with the 9-8 win in 10, their first walk-off homer since 2024. Their first walk-off homer against the Cubs since 2003. White Sox get the win. They are 7-1 since May 9th, their best record in an 8-game span this season. Well, we went 7, and it's now final. That's next. 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
1: Aaron Rye with a final round 65 on Sunday captures the PGA Championship, his first major. SGA wins his second straight NBA MVP. Conference finals are set. Spurs, Thunder get underway tonight, Tuesday. It's the Knicks and the Cavs.
2: That'll do it. The Cleveland Cavaliers are moving on to the Eastern Conference Finals. They'll take on the New York Knicks. A final score for the Cavs. They win 125-94 in Detroit.
3: The result is surprising, but the way it happened is even more surprising.
1: 125-94, Cavs becoming the third team in NBA history to win a Game 7 on the road by at least 30. Pistons bow out as the top seed, failing to make the Eastern Conference Finals. Cavaliers, backed by Donovan Mitchell, 26 points, 8 assists, 6 rebounds. Jared Allen had 23 points, spoke with NBA on Prime.
4: Jared, I think it's official, especially in these playoffs. Game 7, Jared Allen is real. How would you describe just the mentality you guys came into this game to just dominate on the road in Game 7?
5: We just knew that we had to get the job done. We knew that we had to bring a lot of force. This is a tough arena to win in, and we knew that every single possession, every single play was super important. Every single basket, he started the game trying to distribute the ball. And I think that's huge for a leader like him, trying to get everybody else going and then getting himself going second.
4: Okay, so quick turnaround. Yeah. Madison Square Garden, the Knicks, the Eastern Conference Finals, Jared.
5: Absolutely.
4: After silencing this crowd here in Game 7, what are you expecting in that environment on Tuesday?
5: Yeah, we know it's going to be a loud environment. We know that their fans are incredible fans, crazy fans, but we know that we can do it. We came to an incredible arena like this and took over the game. We just have to do it again.
4: Lastly, Eastern Conference Finals. How does that feel?
5: Feels good. We're along this journey. Every step is a step further. We just have a job more to do.
1: Jared Allen with 23. Sam Merrill had 23 as well on 7 of 10 shooting. Game 7 turns into a 31-point road rout for the Cavs. And you heard it here on ESPN Radio. George Sedano, Kalena Azubuike had the call for us. George?
2: Jay, thank you so much. Kalena, the Cavs came in here in a hostile building. This place had energy to begin with here in Detroit. They shut it down pretty quick with nearly a wire-to-wire victory.
3: From the jump, they came out, and you could tell by the way Donovan Mitchell was moving and grooving. He was aggressive and assertive. And Jared Allen came out. He was aggressive and assertive from the jump. You heard it. They were all talking about force. Donovan Mitchell was talking about the force and aggression that they played with, the sense of urgency. They had it. They didn't have it in Game 6. They had it tonight. They made up for it. They took care of the ball a lot of the game. Only 13 turnovers, 31 assists. We were talking about them trusting the pass. They made the adjustment. Get inside, get in the paint, make the right decision. Draw the help in, draw Durant in, dish it off to his man. A lot of times they're making the Pistons bigs look crazy tonight because they're coming over to help. A lot of times they're in the air alone, jumping at them, and the Cavs are making the right pass. They're finishing inside. They got 58 points in the paint, and the Pistons, throughout these playoffs and elimination games, one thing they've done so well is limit the opponent points in the paint. They weren't able to do that tonight because their point of attack defense broke down. Their on-ball defense kind of broke down. They weren't able to keep guys in front of them. The Cavs were driving by them. They were dishing. They were making all the right reads, all the right decisions, and they shot the ball well. And Sam Merrill played incredibly well, knocking down threes.
2: Before we get to the conference finals matchup in the East, 30 seconds on the Pistons season and what you think their offseason should look like.
3: It's disappointing. They had a really good regular season, finishing at the top spot. You were wondering how, okay, Cade with a collapsed lung, how is he going to come into the playoffs? He played amazingly well all throughout the playoffs. Didn't play as well in the last game in a win. You thought he was going to have a bounce-back game tonight. 12 points in the first half. 1 point in the second half. He's still the engine. He's still the motorcade. You can ride him. He's only going to get better and better. Cade Cunningham's going to have a chip on his shoulder next season.
2: Now, for sure. I don't think there's any doubt. They'll probably look for a secondary scorer to help him, playmaker. Now, this Knicks-Cavs series, what do you make of it?
3: I'm looking forward to it. I said it. The Knicks are the best three-point shooting team in the league in the playoffs this season. You know what Brunson's going to give you. I think the X factor is Mikal Bridges. I do like the way they've involved Karl-Anthony Towns. They're making sure they play through him at times, let him make decisions, let him attack from the top of the key, get his post-ups in there. He's got to try to dominate. But I do think the Cavs' double bigs, the two agile bigs, could give the Knicks some problems. And trying to defend the ISO of a James Harden and the decision-making there and Donovan Mitchell and how tenacious he can prove to be tough for the Knicks. They do have a smaller player in Jalen Brunson on the defensive side. Can the Cavs look to expose him at times and get him switched on to people? But it's going to be a tough battle. It could go seven games again.
2: Well, we'll see. Hopefully that'll be the case for the NBA fans out there to get another seven-game series. But the Pistons fall short in this one. The Cavs are moving on with a road victory. They will go and face the Knicks in the Eastern Conference Final. Our final score here in Game 7 in Detroit, the Cavs 125, the Pistons 94. For Kalina Azubuki, I'm George Sedano right here on your home for the NBA, ESPN Radio, and the ESPN app. Now let's go back to Jay Reynolds in the studio.
1: All right, George, NBA down to its final four conference finals set to get underway. After dropping the first game of their series with Minnesota, the Spurs bounce back and win the series in six. Anthony Edwards giving the Spurs their flowers, saying they were the better team. As for the Wolves getting over that hump moving forward, ESPN senior writer Tim Bontemps.
6: Well, I mean, sure, it'd be nice if they could add a superstar to their roster. They just don't really have the ammunition to theoretically go do that. So it will be interesting to see what their summer looks like. And look, I think whether it's the Timberwolves or any other team in the West that's not Oklahoma City or San Antonio, when you're looking at those two teams going forward, I mean, you've got, arguably the three best players moving forward on the Spurs are all on their rookie deal still, and Victor Wembanyama, Stephon Castle, and Dylan Harper. And the Thunder have, I think two guys over 30 on the entire roster, and their whole core is basically all guys in their early to mid-20s. So, I mean, these two teams should be set up for what has a chance to be one of the all-time iconic rivalries in the history of the league over the next 5 to 10 years as they go back and forth atop the West. And everybody else has got a titanic challenge to try to catch up and keep up with them. And, Minnesota is probably going to be one of the first teams to really tear down the barrel of that with, Anthony Edwards getting closer to his prime and most of this roster in its 30s.
1: Tuesday, we'll see game one of the Eastern Conference Finals, but Monday, game one of the Western Conference Finals. Timberwolves fell short. Spurs and Thunder's getting underway on Monday. Our coverage here on ESPN Radio begins at 8 o'clock Eastern right now. Sports Center all night. Back to baseball in Anaheim. Dodgers, Angels.
7: 0-1. Swung on. Hot shot into left center. A base hit. Here comes Kim in to score. Ohtani rounding third. He will score. Andy Páez does it again with runners in scoring position. Drives in two. It is 6-0 Dodgers.
1: AM 570 LA Sports. Dodgers outscoring the Angels 31-3 in the three-game series. They win Sunday 10-1. Dodgers' fifth consecutive win. Longest active win streak in Major League Baseball. Shohei Ohtani 3-for-5. Couple of RBI. 8 hits. 8 RBI over his last 4 games. Angels, meanwhile, with their 6th consecutive loss. Dodgers put up 10. So did the Giants.
8: Suarez set the pitch. Bader swings, drives one to right towards the corner. Cortez going back. He's looking up. It is gone! Harrison Bader has hit a grand slam for the Giants. It is an 8-run 8th inning. And Bader fired up as he rounds the bases. Giants have broken it wide open. It's 10-1.
1: KNBR with the call. Giants, as you heard, 8 in the 8th. They're most in an inning since scoring 9 in the 11th inning a year ago in May at Wrigley. They beat the Athletics on Sunday 10-1, their 20th win in their 47th game this season. Most games needed to reach 20 wins in a season since 2008. They beat the Athletics in this one. Guardians also put up 10. They beat the Reds 10-3. Guardians' third game scoring double-digit runs this season. Six homers, most of the game since 2019 against the Yankees. SportsCenter All Night, ESPN Radio. Phillies and Pirates, and the Phillies doing something that few have been able to do.
9: Here's the pitch. Stott swings, drives it up the alley, right center field, on the run. Triola won't get it. It'll one-hop the fence. Boom is in. Marsh is coming in. Garcia's around at third base. A two-run double for Bryson Stott, and the Phillies lead it 5-0.
1: Sports Radio 94 WIP. Phillies go on to a 6-0 shutout of the Pirates. They're 16-5 since April 25th. Second-best win percentage in baseball during that span. But on Sunday, they got to Paul Skeens. Skeens went 5 innings, gave up 6 hits and 5 earned runs, tied for the most earned runs in his career.
10: Just didn't execute a few pitches, and they did a good job there, so yeah, I'll have to rewatch it. I just didn't execute a few pitches, and they got to him.
11: How challenging is it to navigate the lineup of that caliber?
10: It's challenging, but it's the big leagues. You know, every lineup's good, so yeah, just got to execute a little more consistently.
12: How have you felt that this team has responded to the doses of adversity you guys have had so far this year?
10: Yeah, I'm not worried about it. I think it's probably a good time for an off day, but I think we're in a good spot going into, you know, this next stretch, and not worried about how we'll respond at all.
1: Paul Skeens roughed up on Sunday. Pirates have a 3-game losing streak, second longest streak this season. They did have a 5-game losing streak at the end of April. Padres and Mariners in the Sunday night game.
8: Here comes the 1-1. Ball drilled deep right field. Going! Gone! Another long homer for Gavin Sheets. Destroyed to right field. 404 feet, a second homer of the game. The pitch. And France serves one out towards shallow center. Rodriguez has to play it on a bounce. Merrill is in. Laureano racing around third. And France with a two-out, two-run single. 7-0 Padres. A 5-run sixth inning for San Diego.
1: Rough afternoon for the Mariners. ESPN Radio with the call. Padres an 8-3 win. Mariners are one hit. Padres 28-18 on the season. Half game back of the Dodgers for first place in the National West. 3-game series against the Dodgers coming up starting today in San Diego. Padres picking up their third sweep of the season. Diamondbacks an 8-6 win against the Rockies. Corbin Carroll 2-for-4. 2 homers, 3 RBI en route to the victory. The Orioles and Nationals.
13: The pitch from Michaelis. Swing at a high fly ball. Deep right field. Wood stops at the wall. That'll do it. Orioles strike again. Their third home run of the afternoon is a sizzler over the wall in right field, and the first of the season for Colton Cowser.
1: WBAL. Orioles go on to a 7-3 win over the Nats. Orioles' third game this season with at least 3 homers. Blue Jays beat the Tigers 4-1. Vlad Guerrero Jr. 2-for-4 with his third homer of the season. Braves an 8-1 rout of the Red Sox. 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
1: 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Right decision for the Steelers? Earlier on ESPN Radio are Matt Jones and Myron Metcalf.
17: It feels like the only decision to me. You know, I think a lot of people who are disappointed, it's like, where do you turn? It's a terrible free agent market. The only really quality player available in a trade was Kyler Murray and Tua. So I don't know. I think it says more about the fact that they just don't believe in Mason Rudolph, Drew Aller, or Will Howard yet, you know, and they feel like Mike McCarthy. Well,
18: first of all, when you say Mason Rudolph yet, he's been there 10 years. Like, yeah. And he has, yet, picked over, he has been picked over so many times. Like, poor Mason Rudolph. Yeah. They just go out on the street and try to find somebody to start over him. He's like the woman that's like, are you going to keep coming back to me? And there's, you know, I mean, poor. Yeah. But anyway, go ahead.
17: Yeah, they still have a guy behind Aaron Rodgers that they trust. And if you're Mike McCarthy, you feel like you have a familiar face. maybe that pairing works out. So I get why you do it. I don't know what else they would have done. What's the other option?
18: Well, there isn't another option. I mean, you're right. I mean, the other option would be go sign Kyler Murray. You know, is that an upgrade? Maybe, but you can't just sign Kyler Murray for 1 year. You're committing to him for at least two or three, and I can understand how you would decide, I don't want to be in the Kyler Murray business. Well, Aaron Rodgers, the things I was most worried about with Aaron Rodgers, he kind of didn't have that happen last year. I mean, he wasn't particularly great, but he also didn't blow the team up. So I guess the theory is he'll just not blow the team up for another year. And Mike McCarthy, maybe he gets, I don't know what he's going to get out of him that anybody else would, but you're just basically signing up for another year of mediocrity. They're not going to be a contender. And, you know, you fired Mike Tomlin and you're probably going 9-8 again.
1: 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Aaron Rodgers, 1 year deal worth up to $25 million, is expected to include a base salary between $22 and $23 million. Sports Center All Night continues. It's ESPN Radio.
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1: 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Super regional action next weekend on ESPN. 9 of the 16 teams from the SEC. 6 could reach Oklahoma City. There will be a minimum of 3. 3 of the super regionals are SEC against SEC. Texas, meanwhile, gets Arizona State. Longhorns outscoring their opponents 25-1 this season.
2: Best part of Texas's game right now is...
3: That's a toss-up, honestly.
2: There may not even be an answer to that.
3: Well, what's funny is we've talked so much about Texas and the lull that they've had in April, so it's amazing to see them come out. The reigning national champions, might I add, they know what it takes to get to the World Series, and they know what it takes to win it. And I think behind the arm of Teagan Kavan and now an offense that is suddenly finding their stride again, I don't know which one you'd pick.
1: Longhorns outscored their opponents 25-1 this weekend. Super Regionals next weekend on ESPN. Twins, a 5-4 win over the Brewers on Sunday. Brewers stranding the tying run at third in the ninth inning. Rays double up the Marlins 6-3. Rays third time winning 30 of their first 45 games of the season. 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As for Sunday's top sounds, John Ryder.
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5: Thanks, Jay. 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
6: Back to Sasser. They dump it into Duren. Duren blocked from behind by Mobley, and it back. Mobley gets it back from Duren. They kick it to the corner. Strus wide open for three.
7: 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The Strus is loose. 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
5: Now to the NCAA softball regionals, and what a season it's been for UCLA slugger Megan Grant. 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
10: Man.
9: Nobody's ever done it.
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0: Number 3.
5: And a surprise winner of the PGA Championship, Englishman Aaron Rye holds off John Rahm and other stars. And with a sensational putt on 17, the call on the SiriusXM PGA Tour radio network.
9: Aaron Rye has just hit a beautiful birdie putt on 17, and he drains it from 50 feet. Aaron Rye is unstoppable at Aronimink.
11: Aaron Rye from long range. That's his superpower. 50-foot putts. 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
0: Number 2.
5: The baseball and the Giants explode in the eighth against the A's. The call on KNBR.
12: Suarez set the pitch. Bader swings, drives one to right towards the corner. Cortez going back. He's looking up. It is gone! Harrison Bader has hit a grand slam for the Giants. It is an 8-run eighth inning. And Bader fired up as he rounds the bases. Giants have broken it wide open. It's 10-1.
0: Number 1.
5: JR, top sound, an exciting finish on the south side of Chicago. The White Sox walk off the Cubs in 10. The final call on ESPN 1000.
13: Tying run at third. Caro hits a fly ball out in the deep left center field. It's back there. It is gone! Edgar Caro wins it! Shut up!
1: White Sox led 7-4 entering the ninth. They needed 10 to win it. SportsCenter All Night ESPN Radio. Cleveland taking Game 7 at Detroit Sunday. Cavs. Knicks now for the Eastern Conference Finals. ESPN analyst Janae Ogumike.
14: This is lit. We've got two teams that are playing really great basketball in the Eastern Conference Finals, the Knicks and the Cavs. And guess what? The matchups are amazing. I think that the first 40 minutes are going to be dictated by the paint. I love this paint matchup between Karl-Anthony Towns taking on Evan Mobley and Jared Allen. Kat, we've seen in the postseason, he's already had multiple triple-doubles. They sort of revitalized how you view Karl-Anthony Towns, because before we thought, oh, he's a three-point shooter, I'm the best reclaimed, you know, shooting big man, but then he's been able to have passing games similar to the Cleveland Cavalier front court. Those two have equally been dynamic as a tandem. Mobley off the dribble, Allen with force and authority, and I love how they're talking about.
15: Hey, Max, you look absolutely dashing in that purple tie. Ready to harness the world?
16: You bet, Daisy. I'm ready as I'll ever be. And might I say, your purple tie really pops with your vest.
15: Thanks. I almost went with a cape, but didn't want to come across as pretentious.
16: Nonsense. Anyone in our line of work should rock a cape.
15: You might be onto something, Max.
16: Phew. 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
16: Which means I can guide my human around a busy city with ease.
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16: Ready to make a difference?
15: Born ready. 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
8: 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George Sedano, Glenn Azubuike on the call last night here on ESPN Radio as the Cleveland Cavaliers absolutely annihilate the number one seeded Detroit Pistons in Detroit, 125-94. They now advance to the Eastern Conference Finals against the tremendous team that is the New York Knicks that have been off for a while, along with Michelle Smallman, Chris Canty, Evan Cohen with you. Good morning, everybody. How are we doing today?
9: Let them know, Cleveland. Shout out to Rob Lorenzo, our social and digital director, but also Game 7, Jared Allen.
10: Ooh.
9: I know a lot of people aren't going to talk about him, that he's not going to be the lead. It's going to be Donovan Mitchell, and he deserves all of the kudos, all of the accolades.
10: Yeah.
9: But Jared Allen, another dominant Game 7 performance. Remember, Game 7 in Round 1 against the Toronto Raptors, he went for 22-19 and throw in three blocks to boot. Last night, 23 points, 7 boards. But more importantly, the force that he was able to play with, Smalls. I mean, the guy was catching the ball, foul line extended, driving it down and dunking it straight down the paint. And it felt like I saw that play over and over and over again, especially in the third quarter. Jared Allen was absolutely unbelievable, and I thought he was a huge difference in why the game was so one-sided last night.
10: No doubt, and Kenny Atkinson, Cavs coach, said before Game 7 that when Jared Allen plays well, we usually win, and he was absolutely right to your point, CeCe. But Cavs, all season long, have been a bit inconsistent. Evan, you last week, we're talking about the fact that at the end of last season, when we were forecasting what we expected this year's postseason to look like, we said it's probably going to be Cavs and Knicks, which is exactly what we got. But first conference finals for Donovan Mitchell. So happy to see him break through and get this opportunity. First time for the Cavs since the LeBron James era. And we've talked a lot, too, about fans and home environment in these playoffs. How about the fact that the Cavs and Dan Gilbert were bussing in fans from Cleveland so that they had a presence there last night, and you really felt it, especially at the end of the game?
8: 25 buses of Cavaliers fans sent by the majority governor of the Cleveland Cavaliers, Dan Gilbert, where he paid for transportation and the tickets for them to all go. And we
10: cool.
8: Just an amazing gesture by him.
9: That shouldn't be legal.
8: Why is that? That's actually an interesting take. Why?
9: It shouldn't be legal. It's the owner of the opposing team buying tickets for his fans to go to the game. It feels like it's putting your thumb on the scale to some degree, no? It affects the competitive advantage. There's a reason why the team with the better record has home court advantage. If the majority governor for the team that doesn't have home court advantage pays for his own fans to go into the building, transportation and tickets, it feels like it's an unfair competitive edge.
10: Yeah, but then if you're Detroit, don't sell your tickets.
9: I agree with you, but when the owner of the opposing team does it...
10: He's got a bag. He can do it.
9: He does have a bag. He can do it. But it feels like it's a little bit off with that one.
10: No, I get you.
9: It feels like it feels like there should be some type of rule in place where NBA governors are not allowed to do that.
8: So I'm just looking here. On a standard Greyhound bus, it typically seats between 47 and 55 passengers. So just say 50, multiply it by 25. I'm not that smart. Whatever that is. That's a lot of fans and a lot of tickets sold.
10: Yeah, I'd love to know the bill of that.
8: Whatever it was well worth it. Because basically, are you saying, would you pay to front the money for potentially three home games in the Eastern Conference Finals? Mm. You damn right you would.
10: Especially when you're so good at home. And they did win a game on the road, but that had been a bugaboo for them this postseason.
9: That's over 1,000 fans. I know these arenas seat 20,000 people. I get it.
8: No, but that's not that much.
9: That's 1,000 fans.
8: Yeah, it's not like where you played in front of 100,000.
9: Yeah, I understand that, but that's 1,000 fans.
8: That's significant.
9: To me, that makes a material difference.
8: I know.
10: Yeah, definitely.
8: So you want salary cap circumvention for fans.
9: I'm literally surprised that this is not a rule.
8: You know what?
9: I did not realize that's not a rule.
8: Here's what you need to do. You and Javonte, Javonte, our TV producer, is a diehard Pistons fan. His whole life, he's from Michigan. If any family members of Cavs players were on the buses, then it could be salary cap circumvention. So you need to figure out, is anyone on the bus related to a Cavs player?
9: Here's the thing. I wonder if this was inspired by the Knicks taking over the Sixers arena in that series in the semis. Maybe Dan Gilbert saw what it looked like down in Philly and said, you know what? Maybe we can try to get a little bit of that secret sauce too by allowing our fans, the Cavs fans, to invade the D and have them in that arena, in Little Caesars Arena last night.
10: So Joel Embiid was imploring Sixers fans not to sell their tickets to the Knicks. He said, if you need money, I got you. I said, Joel, I am a fan for hire. He didn't step up to the plate. So Dan Gilbert, learning from Joel Embiid's mistake, saying, hey, not only am I going to offer you the money, I'm going to handle it all for you. All you got to do is show up.
9: Because, I mean, if you're an owner of a team...
8: That's your move now.
9: That's your move.
8: Why? Now, not every city is as close as these two, obviously.
9: Sure, but if there's no rule against it,
10: right?
9: Why would I not have my people show up in droves on the opposing team's home court?
10: Especially if you're coming to
9: New York. If the tickets are for sale, if it's just money, why wouldn't I do that?
10: Well, I wonder what, because I would imagine that it would be harder to get tickets at Madison Square Garden with this rabid Knicks fan base for the opposition. I wonder what that bill would be, trying to get that many people.
9: Whatever the bill would be, I'm pretty sure Dan Gilbert can afford it.
10: Absolutely.
9: I'm pretty sure he can afford it.
10: Absolutely.
8: And then remember, it's an investment into the next round. If you believe your fans have some sort of impact during the course of a road game, are you willing to pay, I'm making this up, $100,000 for potentially three gates? You're damn right you are, because you're going to make millions off of that.
10: And that's nothing for him.
8: Of course not. And it's not only nothing. You would pay the money for the goodwill you would receive in return from
10: the
8: fan base.
10: Totally.
8: You know, that you have there, obviously great fans in Cleveland. But Cleveland fans are Cleveland Browns first. Well, they don't admire the ownership there like they are now with Dan Gilbert, that's for sure.
9: Jimmy Haslam ain't buying tickets for any road games for the Browns.
10: And they don't have a star like Donovan Mitchell.
8: No, actually, next year, they may buy tickets for the road team in order to get the number one pick in the draft. It's like, hey, Arch is coming out. Steelers fans, I'll buy you tickets to come to our building. We need Arch. Let's go. That's Jimmy Haslam's move next year.
10: It's actually not a bad idea.
8: I'm serious.
10: Oh my God.
8: Again, same thing. It's the investment. Would you invest $100K per game to get you closer to Arch Manning?
10: Please.
8: Of course you would.
10: Of course they would.
8: All right, Cavs do advance. They get to the Eastern Conference Finals, 125-94 victory. You mentioned Jared Allen, key to the game.
9: Yeah.
8: But let's rewind. How does Jared Allen become a key to the game? Udonis Haslem, now on Prime, our former teammate here at ESPN. Stars get you two, role players get you one, a coach gets you one. Well, the star players got the Cavs two already. We said that Max Strus / Evan Mobley, who's now become a star in his, or trying to become a star in his role, got you one. Kenny Atkinson, head coach, needed to get you one. He did last night. Changes the starting lineup. Max Strus goes in there. While Max wasn't unbelievable, he still early on was guarding Cade Cunningham, took that assignment.
9: Yep.
8: And also what Kenny Atkinson did, because whether it was Donovan's idea or not, it doesn't matter. It was enacted by the team and the coach. Donovan played distributor early. Donovan Mitchell being the playmaker early, saying, I need to do everything in my power to draw the defense, dump it down low to the bigs, get Allen and Mobley involved. And then what happens? Well, they converge on them, and then you have an open shooter. Sam Merrill off the bench.
9: Man,
8: unbelievable.
9: He was lighting their ass up.
8: Unbelievable.
10: 23 points.
8: 23 points, 7 of 10 from the floor, 5 of 8 from behind the arc. So we said the coach had to get you one. I'm not only crediting Kenny Atkinson. I am telling you it didn't hurt that he made the changes that he made, and they worked last night.
9: Yeah, and under the radar goes James Harden in Game 7, who was 2-10.
8: Oh, terrible.
9: He was
8: terrible.
9: Awful.
8: Terrible.
9: He was awful. But that didn't matter because of how good Donovan Mitchell was and how good the others were for the Cavs. And you mentioned Sam Merrill. I thought the four-point play that he had at the end of the second quarter was a huge, huge momentum booster because Detroit had tried to chip away at that double-digit lead methodically up until that point. And then Sam Merrill has the four-point play, and then the Cavs find a way to extend it going into the break and had a huge halftime lead. So I thought that
8: the charge he took.
9: And the charge he took
8: was very much a, like, whatever it takes today.
9: Yeah.
8: Whatever, you know, because he's a shooter.
9: Yeah.
8: He got destroyed, and he's like, let's go.
9: But it's interesting, though, because I thought that he put his imprint on the game much in the same way that Duncan Robinson put his imprint on the game in Game 6, right? Mm-hmm. Duncan Robinson, his presence was missed Game 5. Back in the lineup Game 6, he was awesome. Did everything for the Pistons, not just knocking down shots, but making winning plays, distributing the basketball, and then not being as much of a liability on the defensive end. I feel like there was a role reversal where Sam Merrill put on that same cape in Game 7, and he was absolutely amazing. So credit to all of the Cavs, the supporting cast, guys that are unsung heroes, stepping in a big-time spot in delivering for that team.
8: And you mentioned to start this, Jared Allen, the Game 7 performance that the big man had for the Cavaliers, 23-7. Their superstar, Donovan Mitchell, first conference finals of his career, as Smalls mentioned, commented on Jared Allen's Game 7 performance postgame.
11: This is his second Game 7, and I joked with him. I was like, man, like, this is just who you are now. Like, Game 7 JA, right? It's Black History Month JA and Game 7 JA. So, but no, on a serious note, like, this is just who he is. He's been phenomenal for us ever since I got, even before I got here. He's been phenomenal in Brooklyn. I'm glad people are starting to see who he really is and who he is to not just us as a team, but who he is in the NBA.
12: Game 7 JA or Game 6 Clay?
11: I mean, Game 7 JA. Come on. It's 2-for-2.
8: I'll go Game 6 Clay if you're asking. But Jared Allen was awesome. But Donovan got him involved. And I think Donovan Mitchell playing that point guard, like true point guard, was so huge. And then he hit that half-court shot at the end of the quarter.
9: You knew they wasn't winning after that one at the end of the first.
8: Detroit was, yeah.
9: They hit the logo three at the end of the first. You knew Detroit wasn't winning that game after that play.
8: And it's weird with Atkinson. You know what it reminds me of a little bit? The 2021 Bucks, where after every single series, in every single series, you thought Mike Budenholzer could get fired. And then they won the championship. And they even kind of alluded to the fact afterwards, like, yeah, if we lost this series, we would have fired him. Kenny Atkinson feels like every single series he could get fired, and they just keep. If they lost the first round to Toronto, what happens? He gets fired.
9: He gets fired.
8: If they lost last night, what happens? He gets fired.
9: Yeah, he gets fired.
8: Now they're in the conference finals. Now they have an impossible task, but they're in the conference finals.
10: Is it impossible?
8: I think we are so lucky. Both of these are awesome, series.
9: Yeah, these are great series for the Cavs. And I'm not going to say that the Cavs are going to win the conference finals, but I do think the Cavs, from a matchup standpoint, can present some problems for the Knicks. So I do think it's going to be an interesting series. Again, I fully expect that New York is going to make it out of it, but I don't think it's a fait accompli that this is going, this not going to be a competitive series.
10: They've also been hanging out for a while, well, resting, getting healthy. Yeah. But outside of James Harden, that's the Cavs team we expected to see all season long.
8: What do you mean outside of? That's not what you expected from James Harden at Game 7, sticking it up like that, 0-7 from behind the arc?
10: I'm just saying, they dominated that game from start to finish. And all season long, the Cavs have been a bit up and down, and this is what you know they're capable of. They do have this momentum after a big Game 7 win going into this series on Tuesday.
9: But I think the big reason why I lead with Jared Allen being a star in Game 7 is because of how dominant the Cavs were on the interior, both the offensive end and the defensive end. They outscored the Pistons by 24 points in the paint. 58 paint points for the Cavs to 34 paint points for the Pistons. 14 offensive rebounds for the Cavs. Jared Allen had the most last night. So, I mean, like, Jared Allen was front and center in that Cavs lopsided win, and he deserves to get his flowers today. He was absolutely awesome, and he's going to have to keep that up. It's going to have to be more than Game 7 if his team is going to find a way to get to the NBA Finals.
8: All right, we're just getting started. There's a ton to do today. We got Aaron Rodgers, who's officially signed. Aaron Rye did something in winning the PGA that hasn't been done.
9: 100 years.
8: Since 1919. Nuno was there. He produced that event in 1919. He did. Yeah. So he'll provide inside info on that. We got a Game 1 tonight between Oklahoma City and San Antonio. We got a Game 7 tonight between the Canadiens and the Sabres after, 8-3 in a Game 6. And we got a number one seed last night going down and them claiming, no, that wasn't a disappointment. We'll get to all of that after CC has this from PayPal.
9: The schedule dropped and it's time to settle up. There are road trips to plan, tickets to split, tailgates to cover, scores to settle, all the things for the season. But now, when you send $10 or more to a friend with PayPal by May 28th, you could win two tickets to every home game for your favorite NFL team. 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
1: That'll do it. The Cleveland Cavaliers are moving on to the Eastern Conference Finals. They'll take on the New York Knicks. A final score for the Cavs. They win 125-94 in Detroit.
2: The result is surprising, but the way it happened is even more surprising.
3: 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The call last night, George Sedano, Clint Azabuque, as the Detroit Pistons got pummeled. We've talked about the Cavs side, and there's a lot more to talk about with the Cleveland Cavaliers because they ain't going anywhere. The Pistons, conversely, as a number one seed, are going home. J.B. Bickerstaff, head coach of the Detroit Pistons, was asked post-game at home, elimination game, that they lose by 31, whether or not this season, one seed, was a disappointment.
4: It's not a disappointment at all. I'm not ever will I be disappointed in these guys. These guys, every single day, give us what they got. So it is not a disappointment. It's a loss, and it's a tough loss. But that adjective will never be used as this group.
3: Was this a disappointment for the Pistons? Smalls?
5: Yes and no. Yes, when you're a number one seed and you put together the season that Detroit did, you want to advance, you expect to compete. But this has kind of been the story for number one seeds in the East outside of the Celtics, who advanced, 2024 and go on to win the championship. In the last 10 years, the number one seed in the East failed to reach the final. So this is kind of chalk for what we've seen. And this is a young group growing. It feels like a step in the right direction for them. But they got absolutely destroyed in Game 7. You would expect after what happened in Game 6 that you would have had a more competitive matchup. They lost by 31 points. It's the third largest defeat by a 60-win team in NBA postseason history. So I don't know how you can't feel a little bit of a letdown if you're Detroit by the way the season ended. Just the huge margin of defeat. You were obviously outmatched based on what you did this entire season being a number one seed, even though it's a young group that's still growing, CC.
6: Yeah, I mean, Detroit, I don't think they have anything to hang their heads about. I think there are some serious flaws in roster construction. They haven't found an adequate replacement for Malik Beasley. And I thought that was a big difference from last year's team to this year's team. They don't have the secondary scoring that you would expect for a team that has the number one seed in the postseason that's vying to get to the Final Four. But I'm just sitting there looking at the complexion of the series, and I'm wondering to myself, did J.B. Bickerstaff have a point when he talked about the officiating? Because I'm not in the posture of wanting to blame the officials for the outcome of a series, but some of the stats are a little bit staggering when you look at how one-sided they are. The Cavs shot 60 more free throws than the Pistons in this series. The Pistons had 42 more personal fouls than the Cavs. I don't know what was going on in this series. Maybe it was Donovan Mitchell preempting the Detroit Pistons defense by talking about the officiating in the playoffs, and that led to a friendly whistle by Cleveland. But I just got to say, it feels like there's a there when it comes to what J.B. Bickerstaff was talking about during this series. And when you look at some of the statistics and the outcome, it feels a little one-sided in terms of how the officials called the game.
3: If you think about what the Pistons did this season, 60 wins, okay? And by the way, going into next year, we are officially graduated from the losing streak. I don't want to hear about the losing streak 3 years ago anymore. Like, that's long gone, right? I understand the evolution of the team, but, like, at some point, all right, they had a 28-game losing streak, all-time bad. We know how bad they were. But, like, they were the one seed this year. That's who they are currently, a 60-win team. In the first round, they needed to come back from 3-1 down against Orlando, and that was a banged-up Orlando team with Franz Wagner out. Then in this series, they had a lead. I mean, they had a chance to do something with it, and they weren't able to do it here, obviously. And they get blown out. And we talk about the help, right, in terms of Cade Cunningham. Cade Cunningham was not good last night. 37 minutes, 13 points, 5 of 16 from the floor, 0 of 7 from behind the arc. But if you want to know very simply where Detroit went wrong, since Cade was drafted, they had the number 5 pick in the draft 3 years in a row. 2022, 2023, and 2024. Combined, last night,

0: Three number five picks in the draft scored 8 points. One of those guys is not on the team anymore. That's Jaden Ivey. You want to know where the help went wrong? Why Cade doesn't have a secondary piece? When you have the number five pick in the draft 3 years in a row after taking Cade Cunningham number one, and right this second from an offensive perspective, you're swinging and missing on all three. It was Jaden Ivey, Asar Thompson, who's excellent on defense, but it's not an offensive player, and Ron Holland, who only played garbage time last night.
1: Yeah.
0: That's when we have the critique around Jalen Duren saying he's not doing too much. Well, Jalen Duren is not a secondary option. Jalen Duren is supposed to be in the Jared Allen role. Jalen Duren is supposed to be in the Mitchell Robinson role, Isaiah Hartenstein role. I mean, whatever big you want to bring up, that is a complementary piece to an offensive player's greatness.
1: Yeah.
0: Not a secondary piece.
1: Yes, and I completely agree with everything that you're saying. Let me ask you a question. What is the Pistons' superpower?
0: Effort.
1: Okay.
0: That's their superpower. I feel like their max effort.
1: If you would ask me, I would say effort too, along with physicality and defense.
0: Okay.
1: To me, that would be their superpower. When the game is officiated the way that it's been this series, you mitigate that to some degree. When you don't allow the Pistons to be overly physical, like they had been throughout the majority of the regular season and like they were against Toronto, then all of a sudden, what they do best, their style of play, their ethos, their identity is neutralized. And it felt like with the way the game was officiated throughout the course of this series, you took away the strength of the Detroit Pistons. You forced them to play left-handed. And the deficiency when it comes to secondary scoring, especially guys not named Cade Cunningham, comes to the forefront. And that's why you get outcomes, you get games like we saw last night, where they're so one-sided, where it felt like the court was tilted one way, the Cavs way, the entire night. So, yeah, I absolutely think that there's some work to do from that front office in terms of being able to address that major need. Mm-hmm. And they do have some flexibility, so we'll see where they go with it, how they spend their money, and some of the moves that they decide to make. But, again, when the game is officiated as tightly as it was this series, I think you do take a little bit of the punch away from the Detroit Pistons, and it really showed last night.
0: Giannis needs to be front and center for them. They have at least four tradable firsts. I did it last night on the trade machine. You can trade four firsts. They have a million second rounders. They have young players. The only catch is if you're Milwaukee, you'd want Jalen Duren. And I think if you're Detroit, you have to give him up. He's technically a free agent, which means it has to be a sign and trade, which means the whole before the draft thing can't happen.
1: Cool. Done.
0: Yeah, no, I know. But I'm saying...
1: I'll drive him there.
0: Right.
2: I think it's
0: a no-brainer for Detroit to give up everything but Cade and go get Giannis and build around them.
1: 1,000%.
0: I don't know if they can get it done. I don't know that Giannis wants to do that.
2: But you should try.
0: Yeah, that's... You ask what's next? That's what's next. You know what else is next? Not talking about when he may sign, because he actually did it, believe it or not. We will get to that after Small says this from RK.
2: That's right. If you wake up early like I do, like we do, but you still want to go out and enjoy life, let's say you're a Cavs fan. It's a Sunday night. You want to celebrate your team advancing to the Eastern Conference Finals, but you don't want to feel it the next morning. 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
4: 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The Cavs are down two. Will they be down 0-2? Williams holds. Looks to pass. Gets it to James. Here's a three for the win. Goal! It is good!
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1: What most had suspected finally is a reality. The Pittsburgh Steelers and Aaron Rodgers have reached agreement on a one-year deal worth up to $25 million.
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3: He gives the team the best chance to compete next year.
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6: Well, it's finally over. We don't have to wait anymore about whether or not Aaron Rodgers is going to sign with the Steelers. What are they waiting for? What is he waiting for? As Adam Schefter reported over the weekend, Aaron Rodgers agrees to a one-year, $22 million deal with the Steelers, up to about $25 million. Coming off of his one season last year, he's now 42 years old. Last year, one season in Pittsburgh, 16 games, 24 touchdowns, 7 picks, 3,300 plus yards. His lowest numbers a year ago in touchdowns and yards for a full season of his career, obviously. And Aaron Rodgers now gets another year in Pittsburgh. Do we like this move for all parties involved?
7: Go ahead, Smalls.
5: Does it change your opinion on what the outlook is for their season?
6: Meaning if it was Rodgers versus Will Howard?
5: Yes.
6: Yes. In that regard, my assumption would be Rodgers' upside would be greater than that of Will Howard's upon his first year starting, but also an upside that is not too high.
5: See, and I beg to differ, because I would say now that you have Mike McCarthy as your head coach, noted quarterback guru, I would be more excited about the outlook of the season if I could see what Will Howard was and what Mike McCarthy could do with developing him, because I don't think that the Steelers are going to be Super Bowl contenders with or without Aaron Rodgers. And to his credit, he's done a good job mentoring the young quarterbacks. He had a good season with them last year. No drama. He was out of the headlines. But if I'm Pittsburgh, I don't know why I waited this long for a situation where it doesn't really change the way I feel about my chances of winning a Super Bowl. And it certainly doesn't get me closer to finding out who that next quarterback is going to be for our organization.
7: I'm two minds about this move, because on the one hand, I love the fact that Aaron Rodgers and Mike McCarthy get to come back together and try to make it right.
5: Very cool.
7: On how things ended in Green Bay with Rodgers seemingly ousted Mike McCarthy and then showing appreciation for him in the aftermath of said decision, and realizing how the other half lives when you don't have a seasoned coach like Mike McCarthy on the sidelines. I think the absence has made the heart grow fonder for Aaron Rodgers toward Mike McCarthy. So I want to see the humanistic element of that storyline play itself out on the field. On the other side of the coin, though, is the Pittsburgh Steelers franchise and them being able to spin it forward and stabilize the most important position in all the team sports. And I don't think this signing helps them do that in any way, shape, or form. It just continues to put a Band-Aid on a situation that's been bad post-Ben Roethlisberger. And until they find a viable long-term solution at that position, they're going to continue to stay on the treadmill of mediocrity. And I guess that's where my frustration is. When you look at the dollar figure, when you look at what they paid to bring Aaron Rodgers back.
6: More than I anticipated.
7: It's absolutely ridiculous. $22 million for a quarterback that had the shortest average distance of completions in the NFL. The average distance of completions for Aaron Rodgers last season was 3.7 yards.
6: So he's a running back.
7: All he does is long handoffs. That's all he does. The average throw distance for Aaron Rodgers last year, 5.8 yards. It's the shortest in the NFL. The average time from snap to throw for Aaron Rodgers, 2.59 seconds, which was the fastest in the NFL. So what does that tell me? Quarterback that gets rid of the ball really, really quickly because he doesn't necessarily have the arm talent that he once did, and he doesn't want to get hit. How does that help your football team in terms of being competitive in today's NFL? You got to take shots down the field. You have to have a quarterback that's willing to stand in there and take it in the chops, delivering strikes all over the yard. When you're playing the Pittsburgh Steelers, all you have to do is make sure that Aaron Rodgers doesn't throw the ball in the first 10 yards because you know he's not throwing it over your head. Mm-hmm. It makes you so much easier to defend. And I guess that's the challenge that Mike McCarthy has in front of him is how do you build an offense around a quarterback that has these limitations? It is a challenge. Aaron Rodgers is still able to compete because of what he knows, but the book is out. Teams got projectors. They watching film. They know Aaron Rodgers ain't willing to hold on to the ball. He doesn't want to get hit. There ain't a 42-year-old out there that wants to get hit by a 330-pound NFL lineman. I get it. But if you're the Pittsburgh Steelers, you got to know what you're signing up for. And to me, to wait around all offseason long past the draft for this guy to bestow his presence on you for the production that he gave you last year is wild.
6: All right, so a few things on this. Just quick hitters I was thinking about. This story, better for Packers fans or better for Steelers fans?
5: Packers fans.
6: I tend to agree with that.
5: Because they have more emotional connectivity to both McCarthy and Rodgers and their reunion. Do you think Steelers fans care about their reunion? Right. Why would they? Why should they?
6: No, that's the point. It's like, hey, this is really cool for when Rodgers gets his jersey retired. In Green Bay.
5: Correct.
6: He's on the Steelers, though. Okay, so that's number one. Number two.
5: Yeah, I as a Packers fan can look at it from afar and be like, that's amazing because I don't have to deal with it on the football field.
6: Right, because you and all the Packers fans at ESPN Wisconsin, like, hey, there's going to be a great ceremony at Lambeau now with both of these guys, as it should be. That's awesome. That's question one. Question two. Are we sure he's going to finish the year with the Steelers? What if they're not good?
7: Oh, he's not going anywhere else.
5: Yeah, come on.
7: He's not going anywhere else.
5: Where is he going to go?
6: I'm just throwing that out there.
7: I don't know if there's a
5: market for him. If they're not good, it's in part because of his performance.
6: Okay, but quarterback injury. I'm just.
5: No. He's there. He's not going to do that.
6: Now, the other real important thing, because we've been very serious. You know how everybody knew this was happening? He got ice cream with his teammates on Friday night. He literally was on camera in Pittsburgh.
5: Like ECHC2 vibes?
6: Yeah, at an ice cream shop.
7: That's awesome.
5: That is cool.
7: That's awesome.
6: But
7: I like that.
6: In my head,
5: like
6: Aaron Rodgers,
5: he's been a good teammate.
7: That.
5: It's been good.
6: Now, wait a minute. Okay, now that you have the ice cream story, is it going to work out this year? Does it change your mindset?
7: What is your definition of workout? Do I think they're going to win the division again this year? No, I don't.
6: Wait,
7: but do I think that there is a possibility that based on some of the talent that they have in-house, namely Will Howard and Drew Aller, can Aaron Rodgers be the bridge to what's next in terms of long-term quarterback stability? I think there's a possibility.
6: Listen, I agree with that.
7: There is a possibility that Mike McCarthy and Aaron Rodgers can be this decade's version of what Bill Parcells and Drew Bledsoe were for the Dallas Cowboys, right? Like, this is the seventh head coach quarterback tandem to start week one for two different franchises. Remember,
6: That's a good one.
7: Bill Parcells did it with Drew Bledsoe, with the New England Patriots, and the Dallas Cowboys. And if you remember how it ended for Drew Bledsoe with the Dallas Cowboys, Drew ended up giving way in 2006 to Tony Romo. And I had a front row seat to that because I was on that team.
6: Right.
7: And Tony Romo gave the team a decade of stability at that position. Can this head coach quarterback tandem be that for the Pittsburgh Steelers? I think that's how you would define success with this re-signing.
5: So I hadn't thought about it that way. That's a very interesting perspective, CeCe, because I'm more in the camp of I would rather let Mike McCarthy have a season with Will Howard. If he's good and you see something there, great. We know that this is somebody we can roll with for the future. If not, maybe for the first time in a long time, we'll be bad enough to put ourselves in a position in a quarterback-rich draft to get the guy of the future. But I'll know either way.
7: But see, to me, the best-case scenario is if Will Howard or Drew Aller ends up working out. Because that way you don't have to invest a first-round draft pick in a quarterback. You can use that first-round pick on another premium position. So if you've already got the quarterback of the future in your building, and Aaron Rodgers and Mike McCarthy together help you develop said quarterback, that is the best-case scenario for the Pittsburgh Steelers.
5: But will you really know unless you see him play?
7: Well, that's the thing. Could you see a world where that ends up happening this year? I actually could.
5: The handoff?
7: Yeah, I actually could. And I think because you have that relationship with Mike McCarthy and Aaron Rodgers, it makes me feel as if Aaron Rodgers would be more amenable to some to that type of setup. And then also considering I paid you $22 million when you had a one-team market, which was us. I mean, if Aaron Rodgers can't be okay with passing it off to one of the young guys, if the team is not winning games this season, then that's an indictment on him.
5: Or is it an indictment on them? Because they waited around again. They said it wasn't going to be the same, but they gave him all the power to do this on his timeline. Are they going to, in the same vein, say, we think it might be better for the handoff to happen mid-season so that we can see what we have in Will Howard, and him say, no, if this is my last ride, I want to see it through. I want to see it to the end. And they say, okay, and give him the power. They've set the precedent that he is in control, not them.
8: Vegan ice cream for sure he got, right? No chance he got the regular ice cream on Friday night with his teammates. Rodgers?
5: Is he vegan?
8: Think about the flavor of ice cream. We got about 8 minutes left.
7: I'm just mad that we didn't go to the ice cream place when we were in Pittsburgh.
5: I agree.
8: That's true. Why weren't we invited?
5: We could have had a full scouting report.
7: I'm mad that we didn't know about this place.
8: Yeah, whatever. We have to look into this. Was there about 8 minutes left? We got
7: to
8: leave. We got to leave. 8 minutes left. We're going to leave. Oh, no, someone else did that. We'll get to that next. We're on Sportsman Life, presented by Progressive Insurance.
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4: 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And we certainly tip our cap to the Spurs. There will be a lot of conversation about how great they are. But a memorable moment with 8:01 to go in the fourth quarter on Friday night as Anthony Edwards, in a 128-95 game at the time, went over to the San Antonio bench and congratulated the Spurs on the series win with 8 minutes and 1 second to go. In the moment on Prime, Stan Van Gundy said, "I want to hear what Udonis Haslam has to say afterwards on this," to which UD was professionally critical, saying, "It's your job to root on your teammates just like your teammates root you on, and who knows what could happen with 8:01 to go." CC, what did you make of this as a professional athlete who won a ton in your career with him going over and congratulating the other team with 8 minutes to go?
3: I had no issue with it.
4: Really?
5: Wow.
3: The head coach is conceding the game by emptying the bench. What do you mean, who knows what's going to happen? I know what's going to happen. It's going to be the long goodbye for the Wolves. For the final 8 minutes, they're just going to watch the backups for the Spurs run up and down the court and close out the game. They were down 33 points.
5: Yeah, it was over.
3: It was over. It was donezo. And I had no issue with how Ant-Man did it. He went down there during a full timeout, and he talked to the coaches first, congratulated them, asked if it was okay to address the players while they were in the timeout huddle. They said it was cool. He went and dapped them all up. Away we go. I had no issue with it, and I understand principally what UD is talking about, but even the backups that are going in the game for the Wolves know what time it is. They know they're not coming back in that game. They know their season is over with. I had no issue with it whatsoever.
5: I am shocked to hear you say that, because I know not only are you our resident Super Bowl champion, but you're a huge Anthony Edwards fan.
3: Yep.
5: And I love Ant as well. I love the play. I love the tenacity. I love the confidence, the bravado. And I guess that's why I was really surprised to see him do this. This is the same guy who tells former President Barack Obama, "I'm the truth." This is the same guy who always talks about being him. So I was surprised in the game that he is conceding defeat in that way, even though you know what time it is. I'm still surprised to see him want to go during the game and tip his hat to the opposition. I expected him to have a completely different response to that. He was defeated. They were defeated. And that was surprising to me for someone like Ant Edwards.
4: I didn't like it. I have to be careful with this. I did not like that he did this. I also don't want to fake outrage as if I want him off my team. He's a terrible leader. No. I didn't like it in the moment. I just didn't like the message it sent to the teammates. Now, I think it indicates a much bigger issue with that team, because he almost didn't care about his own team in that moment as much as he cared about dapping up the other team, because there's something off with that team. That's clear. They went to 2 straight conference finals. They were on the verge of another one. I give Anthony Edwards all the credit in the world because he played through a ton of injuries. I would have liked for him to sit there, and sometimes we all need to, me included, take the medicine and just kind of take the punches. And the pain is for a reason. And I'm not saying he avoided the pain, but I just didn't like it in that moment. I thought he should have sat there with his teammates.
3: But let me ask you this question. Game is over. They get routed. The Spurs players, the Wolves players want to shake hands, and Anthony Edwards goes straight to the locker room. He doesn't congratulate the Spurs. Do you have a problem with him doing that?
4: I do. And I Why? Also, because he needs to do it at it. Now, it's not just the congratulations and being a good sport. It's doing it at the right time.
3: No. The reason why I'm asking that is because I lived through a moment professionally where I saw other guys struggle with that. Congratulations after my team won in the championship round. So we won the Super Bowl 2012, February 2012, 2011 season, And I remember watching the confetti fall down, celebrating, kissing the Lombardi trophy. And I also remember the New England Patriots players struggle with having to congratulate us for winning the chip. And I'd be lying, I'd be disingenuous if I didn't say, as a player, if you have an opportunity to advance to the championship rounds, to get back to your third straight conference finals, which is rarefied air for any player, and that comes to a screeching halt in emphatic fashion the way that it did on Friday night, I get why Ant-Man, when the final buzzer goes off, when the clock hits triple zeros, would want to get the hell out of there and go straight to the locker room. I understand why he would not want to be on the court to have to congratulate those guys that are celebrating on his home court. So what did he do? He took the time to congratulate them during a full timeout when his own head coach had conceded the outcome of the game so he could make sure he got the hell out of there as fast as he could. I get why he would want to do that. I understand the criticism on the other side because you want to be there cheering for your guys. Udonis Haslem talked about it. Those are my troops. I'm the leader. I got to make sure that they know I got their back just like they got mine. But I also understand the human element to it.
4: No doubt.
3: And Anthony Edwards wanting to get the hell off of the court, which is why I don't have a problem with him dapping the coaches up, dapping the staff up in that moment. I completely get it.
4: There's a lot more to this because multiple players, and we'll play the sound as the show progresses here, Naz Reid and Jaden McDaniels had the same theme of moodiness around that team. There needs to be less moodiness. Now, I don't know who they're talking about.
3: No, I know what they're talking about.
4: Well, we think they're talking about Gobert, but right?
3: No. I thought they were talking about Julius Randle, but
4: oh, okay.
3: But it might be both.
4: Because the only reason
3: it could be both of them.
4: Yeah, the only reason I bring up
3: the moodiest front court in the NBA. It could be both of them.
4: Yeah, the only reason I bring up Gobert is he seems to be a punching bag for everyone. I have nothing personally against him, but it's like everyone feels comfortable critiquing him. And when I say everyone, I mean the active players, which you don't normally see that way. It is the brotherhood. They do protect each other. And then if they have what to say, you say it behind the back. Not behind the back. Behind the media's back.
5: Right.
4: But everyone says it out loud about Gobert. So that's why I thought they maybe meant him. We will dive into that sound as the show progresses. Upon further review, coming up next, we're on Sportsmanlike.
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4: 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Hello, I'm Michelle Smallman, Evan Cohen with you. And now, without further ado, for a Punt Further Review, here's one, Chris Canty.
3: All right, a lot to get to in upon further review. Listen, Aaron Rye did a great job at Arana Mink. He did not make the cut for upon further review, which is rare that a golfer wins a major and establishes history in some precedent. The first non-American-born PGA Championship winner that we've seen since when, 1919?
4: No, that was the first British.
3: First British-born.
4: Non-American since our guy Jason Day, shout out to True Green, Jason in 2015 Day. At Kohler in Wisconsin.
3: There you go.
4: So how do I know that?
3: It's because you're great at what you do.
4: Oh.
5: You guys both love it.
3: First British-born, the correction. But yeah, Aaron Rye did not make the cut.
5: Wow.
3: He didn't make the cut. That's because we have a jam-packed Afon Verther review. And you all know that I like to under-promise and over-deliver, but I don't think I'm putting a little too much on it this time.
5: Ooh, let's get
3: I
5: to
3: don't.
5: It.
3: But before we do, she is the lovely Michelle Smallman.
5: Thank you so much, CC.
3: All right. And he is the Ocho, Evan Cohen.
0: Number 8.
3: And I am the resident Super Bowl champ. Here we go.
0: Number 1.
3: James Harden is back in the Final Four for the fourth time in his career. Even though he didn't cover himself in glory in Game 7 against the Pistons, he found a way not to get in the way of his team getting to the championship rounds. The previous shortcomings for this Cleveland Cavs core does add to the perception around Harden that he was the missing ingredient needed to get this team over the hump. The in-season trade by GM Kobe Altman sending All-Star guard Darius Garland to the Clippers is now justified. And now, headed into the Eastern Conference Finals Series with the Knicks, Harden will easily be the most decorated player on the court. 11-time All-Star, 8 All-NBA nods, MVP, 75th anniversary team, 3 scoring titles, and a 6th Man of the Year award. He's the only All-Star in this series that has played in an NBA Finals. No player in this series has a chance to change the narrative around his career more than Harden. Because of that, no player can enhance their legacy more than Harden can in these Eastern Conference Finals.
14: I just want a fair chance, man.
3: More than Brunson, more than Donovan Mitchell, more than OG Anunoby, Karl Anthony Towns, you name it. There is no player on the court that can enhance their legacy more than James Harden, because all of those other players are starting from zero when it comes to their resume in the championship rounds. James Harden is starting at a deficit. So I think that the perception around him, the Houston years, everything that transpired down there with Daryl Morey and Mike D'Antoni, that turns on a dime if James Harden is a top two player on the Cavs if they represent the Eastern Conference in the NBA Finals. We have revisionist history to some degree. Think about it. What you've called Daryl Morey, the most overrated executive of all of sports, if James Harden gets these Cavs to the NBA Finals, all of a sudden now we look back on that and we say it was Daryl Morey's fault that James Harden didn't have an opportunity to get to an NBA Finals with some of those Houston Rockets teams. Because of the Sloan Conference and the analytics and 5-for-44 in Game 7 against the Golden State Warriors from behind the arc, all of that nonsense that we saw with the Houston Rockets, it all starts to fall on Daryl Morey more so than James Harden. Harden gets
5: Evan loves it.
3: These Cavs to the NBA Finals.
12: Good team.
5: Yeah, to borrow from someone we spoke about earlier in the show, Aaron Rodgers, with all due respect, James Harden is the NBA enigma, because you would think someone with 98 career playoff wins heading into the series, we would be able to circle him as a stability factor. This guy's been there. He knows what it's like. He knows the cadence of the postseason. He's going to be reliable. He's the reason why we feel good about the Cavs, but we just don't know what we're going to expect from him. Even the most recent series, first couple games, bad, really bad. Then he turns it on. Then last night, he's gone again. We don't know what to expect from James Harden, but he's a guy that has been in this position so many times in his career. It's very confusing.
4: Last night is going to be a fascinating thing to look back upon, because it's going to simultaneously be used against him because his numbers were horrific, and they will be combined with his Game 7 or elimination game numbers historically and how bad they are. And also, it puts him in a position where now he has double the amount of conference finals appearances that Daryl Morey has. So he's there, and he was a complimentary piece, and the key to everything last night was Donovan Mitchell as the playmaker, and that means James Harden is not the playmaker in that mode. And then obviously Allen and Mobley getting involved in Sarah Merrill from behind the arc. But I like the James Harden theme and where we go with this now in the next rounds.
3: Next,
0: number two.
3: NBA MVP was announced yesterday before Game 7 of Cavs Pistons. Our very own Sean Charania beat the Amazon Prime crew to the punch to confirm what we already knew, that Shai Gilgeous-Alexander had won his second straight MVP. Since NBA MVP was first awarded in the 55-56 season, SGA is the 14th player to win consecutive MVPs. He's the fifth player in NBA history to be named MVP the season after winning MVP and Finals MVP, joining LeBron, Jordan, Bird, and Kareem. Oddly enough, this is the fourth time a Thunder player has won MVP in the last dozen years. They're the only franchise to have multiple MVP winners during that same span. Remember, KD won it in 13-14, Russell Westbrook not that far after that, and then, of course, SGA the last 2 years. This marks the 8 straight years a foreign-born player has won the MVP award. So the question becomes, when will we see the next American-born MVP? The obvious candidates in the short term are Cade Cunningham, Anthony Edwards, and Cooper Flagg. But with Wemby establishing himself as the most dominant force in the league and SGA winning his second consecutive MVP at 27 years old, the question becomes, when will those other players that are American-born have an opportunity to win MVP?
5: Oof.
4: Your guy. Is Jason Tatum going to come close ever? Coming off an injury, obviously, not this year, but this upcoming season?
5: It's hard for me to say anyone but Wemby or SGA will be on deck for next season.
3: That's what I'm saying, for the foreseeable future.
4: Maybe AJ DeBanza?
5: It makes me think, too, about Ant being in the West with the Spurs, the Thunder. Have the Timberwolves missed that window, too? I know that they've got a lot. This is a different conversation, but to your point, those two specifically, and SGA and Wemby, are so young and they're so dominant already. I don't know if anybody else has a clear-cut runway to MVP or to really a clear-cut path to the finals.
4: Quick follow-up on this for both of you. Do you think the Thunder are going to win the championship this year?
5: Yes.
4: Okay. So with that,
5: I do.
4: Okay. So then let's just go off of this. Would you then say that SGA's career, would you rather have SGA's career or Giannis/Jokic? Because you're talking about two MVPs and you're now talking about two championships.
5: Back to back.
4: The second championship has very much eluded Jokic and very much eluded Giannis. No one would say in totality that SGA's career is better than those two guys.
3: I don't think anybody would say SGA is a better player than Jokic.
4: No, but I asked about career.
3: I don't
4: career.
3: Know if they would say he's a better player than Giannis.
4: But the career would have two MVPs and two titles.
3: Outstanding career.
4: It's pretty unbelievable.
5: Best player on what could be a dynastic team.
4: And Oklahoma City.
3: But that's the question. Does SGA's success in his individual accolades, does what we've seen with the Oklahoma City Thunder organization dilute that to some degree?
4: As Brian Windhorst always says in the Hoop Collective, you don't apologize for
3: championships and MVPs. I get it. But because we saw Kevin Durant win an MVP there, get to a finals, we saw Russell Westbrook win an MVP there,
4: get
3: to
4: the finals. Don't forget Harden.
3: We saw Harden there.
4: He didn't win the MVP there.
3: But he got Sixth Man of the Year there and got to a finals. Like, does that dilute what SGA has accomplished to some degree? Does that change how we perceive SGA in the historical context when you bring up some of those names? Because you mentioned Giannis, you mentioned Jokic. Again, I have a hard time believing that there are people out there that would say SGA, from an individual standpoint, has been a better player for the majority of his career than those guys.
4: Agreed.
3: I just don't see that. But SGA has had a better career than those guys.
4: Here's what he did yesterday. Very simply, not that there was much debate, he clinched a spot in the Hall of Fame yesterday. Just like Lamar Jackson
3: did,
4: he won his second MVP. Mm-hmm. SGA clinched a spot in the Hall of Fame yesterday.
3: So y'all don't know when we're going to see the next American-born MVP?
5: No.
4: No, I mean, if you're if Miss Jason Tatum fan club over there St. Louis
3: So give me the top five American-born players.
4: Anthony Edwards.
5: Okay. Tatum.
4: Jalen Brown.
3: Cade Cunningham. Cade Cunningham has to be there. Cooper Flagg is, like, he's not there right now. He won't be there next year. But I can see a world in the next 3 years where he ascends to that level.
4: What if Jalen Brown gets traded for Giannis and the Bucks finish with a top five record next year? Just making that up.
3: Ooh.
4: You're looking for desperation candidates at this point. I'm trying to.
3: Jalen Brown could be a 30-point
4: scorer. Tyrese Halliburton?
3: Halliburton.
5: That's a good one.
4: Next year.
3: Halliburton is a good one.
5: We forgot about him.
3: That's a good one.
5: Coming off injury, too. The narrative
3: Halliburton
5: is there.
3: Halliburton with the Halley. That's a good one.
5: I like that one. Good job.
4: All right.
3: Next.
12: Number three.
3: Lamar Jackson contract negotiations may not happen until 2027. According to our very own Jeremy Fowler, Lamar Jackson is, quote, totally comfortable waiting out the quarterback market before he decides to sign another contract, despite the Ravens' eagerness to get a deal done. Our very own Lewis Riddick said last week, it's not out of the question that this could be Lamar's final season in Baltimore. Lamar is scheduled to have an $84.3 million cap hit in 2027, which is untenable. They got to that place by restructuring his deal this offseason to lower a $74 million cap hit in 2026. By doing that, they gave Lamar a ton more leverage. It's worth noting that Lamar has a full no-trade clause and a no-tag clause, which means that he can be an unrestricted, unencumbered free agent after the 2027 season. So if the Ravens, between now and the start of 2027, can't get a deal done, they may be forced to do the unthinkable, which is approach Lamar Jackson with trade proposals.
4: Did you just suggest the hypothetical of a ZipRecruiter listing for Ravens QB? Is that what you just did in 2027 or 2028? We will answer that question coming up after I tell you this about ZipRecruiter. According to CNBC, nearly half of hiring managers say a candidate's enthusiasm is the most important factor when considering them for a role. Does Lamar have the enthusiasm for the QB1 role of the Ravens past next season? 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
5: Best football player? Yeah, probably so.
6: 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I'm still delivered. I'm young.
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8: Oh, I was like, where are you going?
7: I'm going somewhere with you two, actually.
8: That's right.
7: We might as well just say it now that I just brought it up. We were asked, the three of us, really cool, to be presenters at an award show.
8: I know.
7: At the Sports Business Journal Awards on Wednesday night. The three of us are presenters. I did get the email as to what we're presenting. I will share with you guys after the show. It's really smart awards. So they may want to switch it and not
8: smart
7: have...
8: Smart awards?
7: Yeah. Yeah, it's smart awards. So we will be presenting and have more information on that as the week progresses. Yeah, but Sports Business Journal Awards, we got asked. Actually, not one, but two awards.
8: We're doing two awards?
7: Two awards.
9: Two awards.
7: Now, very smart by them. First two of the night.
8: Oh.
7: Meaning... they know we got to get to sleep a little bit earlier than most. First two of the night. And supposedly it's like a who's who in this industry is going to
8: very
7: that.
8: Cool.
7: So the three of us were asked.
8: Is there like a cocktail hour before? Can we rub elbows with the who's who is what I'm getting
7: elbow,
8: at?
7: Just get that elbow ready. Start rubbing that elbow. We're ready to go on Wednesday night. We're going to get that done before Lamar gets his contract done. I'll tell you that much. As CC alluded to, the idea that, hey, this may get delayed. Why are we having this conversation? Well, how about Jeremy Fowler, ESPN NFL insider, 9 a.m. SportsCenter yesterday, had this to say about Lamar's contract.
10: The contract is looming. The team is up front. They've been public saying we want to get this done with Lamar Jackson, but no deal as of yet. And there are some rumblings around the league about, hey, does he want to maybe wait this out a little bit? See what happens at the quarterback market over the next, say, 8 to 10 months. Because you have all these young stars like

0: before training camp to try to close that gap, though, and see if they can get a deal done.
1: Randy and Gary on the 9 a.m. Sports Center yesterday, Eastern time. Rumblings around the league, he could wait this out. You took that how, guys? That it was going to happen, that he was going to wait?
2: Well, I think he should wait. I think just as a point of doing good business, if you want to maximize your next contract, then you need to wait until after the quarterbacks from the 2024 class sign their extensions, after guys like Baker Mayfield and C.J. Stroud and potentially Bryce Young do deals as well. Like, that's what you're waiting on. So let me do a deal after Caleb Williams does a deal in Chicago, after Jaden Daniels does a deal with Washington, after Drake May, who's gone to a Super Bowl, does a deal with the Patriots.
3: Definitely.
2: After Bo Nix, who's taken his team to the Final Four, does his deal. Let me wait until all of those other quarterbacks do their deals to see what the high water mark is for the quarterback market. And then I'll decide what I want in terms of the Baltimore Ravens giving me a deal, what I want it to look like. And I'll also decide whether or not I'm happy here in Baltimore with new head coach Jesse Minter. That's also the part that flies under the radar.
3: Totally agree.
2: Am I going to be bought into the program after a one-year sample size with the new head coach after two decades with John Harbaugh? That remains to be seen. Now, I get it. Lamar was only there in 2018. So from 2018 till now with John Harbaugh and now with Jesse Minter, am I comfortable staying the course with this franchise, with the coaching that they've provided me, with the infrastructure that they've surrounded me with? Or do I want to go somewhere else where I feel like I could be, you know, I could take my career to the next level, somewhere else that offers me something that the Baltimore Ravens don't already have on the table? I just think it's interesting that a deal hasn't gotten done to this point when that was the top priority for ownership and for the front office in such a busy offseason for the Baltimore Ravens.
3: I'm glad you brought up the Jesse Minter of it all, because that's where my mind went as well. If I'm Lamar, I know how good I am. All those quarterbacks that you mentioned, incredibly accomplished, including Drake May, who's been somewhere Lamar hasn't, to a Super Bowl. That doesn't matter. Lamar Jackson better than all of them, and he knows that. Mm-hmm. He knows that he has the luxury of waiting because of how talented he is. And I would want to wait until I had the full financial landscape of what I could determine exactly what I can earn, maximize that dollar figure. But also, to your point, CeCe, it's a completely new regime in Baltimore. How do I know what this is going to look like? Do I really, if I have the luxury of waiting, want to anchor myself to a franchise if I'm not completely comfortable with the direction that it's going moving forward? So I know from the outside, sometimes we look at, like, don't you want to get it done? Sense of urgency so that you don't have to worry about it. You don't have to get asked about it. If I'm Lamar, I don't care who's asked about it. I don't care about a sense of urgency. I want to make sure that with this deal that I'm in the best place possible for me to win and that I'm maximizing every possible dollar that I've earned based on my play.
1: I mean, you guys brought up all the right names for the comps. Let me bring up the wrong name for a reason here. How many times better is Lamar Jackson and Aaron Rodgers right now in the point of their career?
3: Right now?
2: A million times better.
3: Yeah.
1: Two,
3: I mean, completely
1: three
3: different
1: times
3: ends
1: better
3: of the spectrum. Yeah.
1: Okay. So Rodgers is up to 25. So if you just say, hey, right now the Steelers would look at Lamar Jackson, the ability to have Lamar Jackson is three times better than Aaron Rodgers. You're talking $75 million in terms of market value. Yeah. He's less than that, obviously, because we're not there yet in terms of market value.
2: But why ain't we there yet? That's the thing. Like, I understand that the market hasn't gotten there, but it's not necessarily about the market being there as much as it is about what it's worth to the Baltimore Ravens to keep him.
1: Mm-hmm.
2: Right? I think that's the other part that you have to consider. Because if Lamar Jackson isn't your quarterback, then what are you doing?
1: Well, that's why I brought up the Steelers. You become the Steelers, right? It's like you're just treading water. Like, can we find some? There's no obvious solution. And even if you were to say, all right, whatever you think is the insane offer, three first rounders, right? I can't guarantee I'm going to get a quarterback with three first rounders. See, that's the thing in this sport is once you got one, you've got to guarantee all of those things, outperform the contract, make everybody around, and so on and so forth. Because there's nothing in this sport that would guarantee if I pick at this pick, I will get a franchise quarterback. That's what the Philadelphia 76ers and what we tried to do what they tried to do is, if we have enough lottery picks, we'll change the franchise. Not if you pick them incorrectly.
3: Also, a franchise quarterback is different than a quarterback as talented as Lamar Jackson. Like, to call someone a franchise quarterback is stabilizing that position and putting yourself in a position to win. He's so much better than just that title.
1: He changed the sport.
3: He's ridiculous.
1: I mean, people could say that's too drastic. He changed the

0: sport because the dual threat quarterback was like kind of allowed for a little bit. And now it's rewarded with MVPs times two. Now it's, okay, you better be able to move a little bit. And if not, you have to have the level of pocket presence that a guy like Brady or Manning would have.
1: Yeah.
0: He changed the sport. When we were growing up, he wouldn't even be in the NFL as a quarterback. They wouldn't have even let his style in initially.
1: Exactly.
0: Now it's, we need to find someone like him. So the value proposition is not only the four quarters. It's we will never find someone else like him because he's the first. You could say, oh, Randall Cunningham and Steve Young, he has more MVPs than Steve Young. Not as much winning, but I mean, like, he did this better than anyone else individually.
1: He's
0: has
1: a Hall of Fame quarterback that's 29 years old.
0: That's right.
1: Now the winning has to happen. Well, I mean, yeah, the winning has to happen. But if you go back to when he became the full-time starter in 2019, there are only two quarterbacks that have a better winning percentage than Lamar Jackson, Josh Allen and Patrick Mahomes. He's got over 200 touchdowns total. Like, this guy is unbelievable. Like, I get that the winning has to happen, but he's been to the conference championship game. Like, that happened where he hosted it. They came up short, but he's been there. Mm-hmm. And so I look at this situation in terms of Lamar Jackson checking every single box, and there is not going to be a shortage of teams that would be lined up to swing a deal with the Baltimore Ravens if, in fact, the Ravens can't get a deal done with Lamar. But here's what we have to know. Because he's got a full no-trade clause, he's got a full no-tag clause, and he's got an $84 million cap hit in 2027, which is the final year of that contract, he has maximum leverage. The Baltimore Ravens, if they do a deal with Lamar, it will be exactly for what Lamar wants it to be in terms of dollar figure, structure, so on and so forth. What's also worth noting is that Lamar Jackson was on the record saying he wanted to be a billion-dollar athlete while he was playing. Lamar Jackson has made, well, after this season, $240 million. So presumably, this next deal is going to have to do the bulk of that work in terms of getting him to that goal. This is setting up to be a fascinating negotiation. And one thing I know for sure, if the Baltimore Ravens don't give Lamar what he wants, there is a team out there lying in wait to give him what he's looking for.
0: No doubt. One quick correction of myself. Steve Young is a two-time MVP winner, so they're equal in that. So I stand corrected on that. The team that you're mentioning, you didn't mention by name, but I will mention. He got his jersey retired over the last couple of days at Boynton Beach High School in South Florida. I'm going to guess the Dolphins would be happy to do everything in their power to bring him home. Just saying.
1: Do you, after they clean up that salary cap mess, yeah. Do you think he'd want to go back home?
0: If you want to get him to a billion, that's a closer way.
1: No state income tax.
0: I'm just saying. Dan Graziano will ask him that question. ESPN NFL reporter and insider will join us next. We're on Sportsmanlike, presented by Progressive Insurance.
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5: 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And, of course, see him on GetUp as well as NFL Live.
6: All right, Graz, I got to bring you into the conversation that we were having around Lamar Jackson off of Jeremy Fowler's reporting around the speculation with his contract negotiations. How concerned should the Ravens be if they can't get an extension done with Lamar Jackson this season? He's speechless.
7: Well, you guys are cutting out. I heard, how concerned should the Ravens? That's what I heard.
6: Yeah.
7: So I don't know what's going on with the phones today, but that's what I got.
6: Gotcha. So
7: I would say,
6: go ahead.
7: No, sorry, kid. What do you got? How concerned should the Ravens be about the fact that they haven't got a deal done yet with Lamar Jackson?
6: Exactly, yeah.
7: Yeah, I think very. Like, look, he's got 2 years left on his contract, so there may ultimately be no problem. But the fact is, the Ravens had a stated goal going into this offseason of getting a contract extension done with Lamar Jackson because they needed to for salary cap purposes. Now, they're ultimately able to restructure his contract, but that was their plan B. They didn't want to do it. The fact that they couldn't, you know, kind of get him to successfully engage on a new deal is an indicator that, you know, there's some reason he doesn't want to. So with Lamar, we don't know what that is, what it could be, what it means. But, yeah, I would say until the deal is.
8: He cut out there. Unless it's just me. I think he cut out there.
9: He got out.
8: So we got to work on Graz's phone there. Yeah, I think that he said there is concern, obviously, with that they need to get a deal done in Baltimore with Lamar Jackson. I'm of the belief that ultimately it happens because we just never see guys move on like this. But it's interesting that we have two quarterbacks in that division that you could look at and say, could there be an NBA-style ask-out at some point?
9: But you say,
8: with Joe Burrow being the other, I should say.
9: But you say we don't see guys do this. How many times has Adam Schefter and others told us that Lamar does things his way?
8: No, teams I meant. I'm sorry.
9: Oh, okay.
8: I meant that, like, if you're a team and you have Lamar, we don't ever see, like we would say the same thing in the NBA. We're like, oh, you never would let Giannis go, but it gets so ugly that you may have to let him go and trade him. We don't see it in the NFL where it ever gets that place because the owners and the front office usually has more power than the players in this case. But maybe we have two circumstances in that AFC North with Joe Burrow and Lamar Jackson where somehow, some way, it actually gets to the place where the player is like, I don't want to do this anymore with this group and this team, whatever it may be. Or in Lamar's case, who knows, maybe this coach with Minter. We're not sure about that, obviously, because they've never coached a game. They've never played a game together. But I do think that it's such an interesting thing because if I said to you right now, power rank the quarterbacks in the NFL, who you could hypothetically see at some point saying to their team, I'd like to be traded.
6: Oh, Joe Burrow would be at the top of the list.
8: And who's second?
6: Lamar Jackson?
8: I don't think you can even come up with a third of significance. I don't think you can. I really don't, as Dan Graziano rejoins us here. Graz, let's move on to another team in that division. Pittsburgh Steelers have Aaron Rodgers locked up. Yay, we don't have to talk about it kind of anymore. Were you surprised by the numbers that Rodgers got?
7: No. I mean, he's still giving them a little bit of a deal here, and I haven't seen the contract. Like, I don't know exactly how it looks.
8: Up to 25 has been reported, I guess. Yeah.
7: Yeah. So, I'm not surprised. I mean, it's more than he made last year. I guess he felt like, you know, the division title and all that he deserved more of a race. But no, I this is not a number that's going to be. That's going to do the Steelers any kind of harm. I mean, if you're paying a starting quarterback at this day and age and the number starts with a two, I think you're getting a pretty good deal if he's upright and can win you games. And so, no, I'm not surprised. It's hard to be surprised by much with Aaron Rodgers at this point, right? Like, you kind of, you know, there's only one team. You know, he's going to kind of take his time and operate on his own schedule. You know, I think this is all working out the way that we anticipated it would.
9: It is, Graz, but there's a part of me that thought, okay, Mike McCarthy's coming in. This is a quarterback guru. We know how he can develop quarterbacks. With Aaron Rodgers, he certainly has a certain level of stability at that position for you, but you're not really in a position where we think you might be competing for a Super Bowl. Why not roll with Will Howard, see what he can do, and then you have a definitive answer on him heading into a quarterback-rich draft? So in your opinion, based on what you're hearing, where are they at with the Will Howard of it all?
7: So Will Howard, sixth-round pick in 2025, really had a very injury-plagued rookie year where he didn't get much practice time. I think if you had had a good developmental year with Will Howard and they felt like he was a guy that could step in and play NFL games at the moment, then they might not have gone back down the Aaron Rodgers road. But obviously, a new coaching staff, first of all, but also an organization that didn't get a good enough look at Will Howard last year because of the health issues he had to really feel comfortable saying he's our guy going forward starting this year. They could get there with him, but again, sixth-round pick, it's a roll of the dice. They also have Drew Aller, who they took in the third round this year, and we can say the same things about him. They haven't had him in the building long enough to know. So they really have a couple of young unknowns, and they have Mason Rudolph still, and then they have the guy that played all but one game for him last year, and they decided that was the best way to go.
6: Graz, we're a couple of weeks away from June 1st, and that's when everybody anticipates that A.J. Brown will be dealt from the Philadelphia Eagles to the New England Patriots. He's a name that certainly we anticipate being on the move. I wanted to ask you, are there any other names out there that we should keep an eye on in terms of players that could be on the move before the start of training camp?
7: Geez, I'm sure there are. I'm trying to think who could be.
6: Brandon Ayuk, Kayvon Thibodeau. Brandon Ayuk.
7: Kayvon Thibodeau, but that's been Kayvon out there Thibodeau. So long that you almost feel like that because that was going to happen or would have happened. But I mean, I guess they could if they decide they have an overloaded edge rusher, but it seems like they're going to deploy Arvel Reese as a linebacker his rookie year so that they can keep that edge rush rotation intact. Teams are still calling the Jaguars about Brian Thomas Jr. So far, they've said no. But that's certainly a guy to watch if you're looking at potential, you know, things that could change down the line. I'm not buying that, you know, if the Colts move Anthony Richardson, that's probably just to get rid of him, which it doesn't sound like they want to do. The Max Crosby thing could bubble back up. I don't think there's any doubt about that. But I think, you know, teams will need to see him healthy, and the Raiders would need to see him healthy in order to, you know, feel like they could continue to ask what they want to get to justify trading him. But AJ is certainly the headliner in terms of guys we expect to be moved. But yeah, I mean, you could see some. There's always like running back movement, right? like the Cardinals drafted, you know, Jeremiah Love. Does that mean they could trade one of the running backs on their roster? So, yeah, there'll be a couple things, but I don't think anything as seismic as the A.J. Brown thing.
8: We're talking with Dan Graziano, ESPN NFL reporter here and on Sportsmanlike, presented by Progressive Insurance. Graz, why do you think the Chiefs returning to the Super Bowl is an overreaction?
7: But just because, I mean, we have to see it, right? We don't know how good Mahomes is going to be, even if he comes back week one. He's rehabbing a significant knee injury. He's obviously a special player, and if he comes back like nothing ever happened, I don't think anybody would be shocked. But, you know, to be fair to him, players do take a little bit of time to get back to themselves after that. You know, we have to see the offense operate at a little bit higher level. There were two teams in the division that had remarkably good records last year, one of which was the one seed in the conference. I just think there's a lot to overcome for the Chiefs, and certainly we've seen them do it. But I think with Mahomes coming off injury, there's reason to kind of tap the brakes a little bit at the beginning of the season and say, look, let's see what this looks like with the change in offensive coordinators, with the quarterback coming back off of injury. Not a ton, really, that they've done in terms of adjusting the personnel on the offense, which wasn't a very good offense the last couple of years. So I think we need to see. I believe, certainly, in Patrick Mahomes and Andy Reid and their ability to get the Chiefs back to the Super Bowl, but I think they have a little bit further to go than we're inclined to assume with the Chiefs.
8: Graz, it's always a pleasure. Thank you so much for the time. We appreciate it.
7: All right, guys.
8: Graz getting the job done, just like Granger. CC for the ones who get it done.
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1: Why didn't anyone tell me how important conditioner was to hair?
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1: I use it on my beard. Nuno's a coward.
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1: So I'm going to a concert tonight because I'm trying to be a cultured member of society. 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
4: Can you imagine Javante trying to tackle Derrick Henry?
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3: Absolutely.
6: Wait, the thing is, I think I could. I am about 5'5", 140 pounds.
7: Ugh. I'm over it. I'm sick and tired and over it.
1: Get a life.
8: Yes, each and every day at this time, our producer, Pat Costello, gives us items in and around sports entertainment, his life that he is over, here on Sportsmanlike, presented by Progressive Insurance. But Pat was at his sister's graduation, PJ, this weekend. Really went to the PGA and didn't care about the graduation, but went to the PGA this weekend, and as a result, Cam
9: with
8: is
9: his
8: here.
9: Mom.
8: Right.
9: So
8: okay.
9: Spending some quality.
8: But I think he put in the off
9: days. Time.
8: I think he put in the off days with Nuno around the graduation, which was really around the PGA.
9: Smart move.
8: Right. Yeah. So anyway, Cam Pratt, floor is yours.
9: Floor is not mine.
10: Detroit. Yes. Oh no.
11: Time for the most exciting Pistons fan in the entire NBA to tell you what he saw last night. It's Javante's Detroit Pistons second. So, Javante, what happened?
12: Congrats to Donovan Mitchell, but Ohio, the state of Ohio, do not deserve good things at all. It's just crazy. Ohio does not deserve any good thing at all. They do not deserve Donovan Mitchell to have them in the Eastern Conference Finals.
8: Wow.
3: That's right. I didn't even think about this. Michigan and Ohio hating each other. Ohio besting Michigan.
8: I think on the Cavs social, point, when they did Javante. Let them know, they X'd out the M.
3: Yeah.
8: Like Ohio State, Michigan.
3: Great point, Javante. Sorry about your season ending.
8: Javante, back or not back? Let's play a game.
3: Ooh, back
8: you
3: or not
8: want
3: back.
8: Them back
3: Love
8: or not
3: game.
8: Back? Cade, obviously back. Okay. Jalen Dern, you want him back or not back?
12: Not back.
8: Not. Mm. Ashar Thompson, back or not back?
12: Back.
8: Tobias Harris, back or not back?
12: Not back.
8: Beef Stew, back or not back?
12: Back.
4: Yeah.
8: So based on your analysis, it feels like you're putting Jalen Dern one in terms of blame game. Am I correct on this?
12: Yes, because it was just a big drop-off from, I think he averaged like 20 points per game in a regular season. Like, basically almost 10, if that. In the postseason. And then, like, I get he's young, but the unfortunate part is I don't think the Pistons have time to wait on Dern to develop as a young player. Because K, I believe, is 24, 25. So you only, in today's NBA, you only got a short window before stars start looking elsewhere and be like, I can't keep doing what I'm doing before I had to look somewhere else.
8: All right, as a Pistons fan, last one for me, Javante. You have one realistic trade target, meaning you're not saying Shea or Wemby, a guy that has been mentioned or you could envision getting traded. Who's your one realistic trade target for the Pistons?
12: Thinking Giannis, but if somehow Jalen Brown becomes available,
8: ooh,
12: I would like to.
8: Wow!
3: You're cooking.
4: That's pretty good.
3: Excellent job.
9: First take, Javante.
4: That's pretty good.
8: Wait, is that a pre-take?
3: Wait, Javante.
8: Did Javante just pre-take?
3: Is this Javante's first pre-take?
8: Well, he doesn't have a mic. Nuno took his mic away. I couldn't believe Nuno did that. Or the technological stuff.
3: One for me.
4: Finals MVP.
3: One for me, Javante. Season disappointment or not?
12: I would say it's not a disappointment because the last 2 years it's basically been overachieving. Like, they were the one seed in 60 games, but obviously they didn't have a roster to win a championship. So I would say it wasn't a disappointment.
8: Well done.
4: Agreed.
8: Javante Lawrence, brought to us by PayPal, official peer-to-peer payment sponsor.
4: Sober takes from a Pistons fan.
3: I love this, Javante. Yeah. A-plus work out of you.
9: Thanks, Javante. Excellent work.
4: I mean... Buried the lead a little bit, though. Like, it should be against the rules that the opposing team's owner buys tickets for his fans.
3: Oh, we didn't ask him
4: to go into Detroit in Game 7.
3: Yeah, but
8: he has another
3: there's...
8: hit now. We can't even get him on. He's doing Get Up in a little bit.
9: Yeah, he's on ESPN Cleveland. He's got a lot of radio hits.
3: He's all over the country flagging the tape.
9: He's on 97.1 The Ticket today.
8: That'd be great if Javante's doing hits all over the country. I mean, Pat and Nuno have, to be fair. They've done guest hits. We need Javante doing a guest hit today somewhere.
3: But if JB, or Jalen Brown, I should say, because there is a JB there, ends up there, you heard it here first,
8: That's
3: folks.
8: Right.
4: You heard
8: That's
4: it
8: right.
4: here first.
8: Yeah.
9: Javonte actually requires payment for radio hits, so he's hard to book.
8: Yeah. I don't. I'll do whatever, whenever. Next one.
9: All right. So a couple weeks ago, maybe a month ago, I think it was when Pat was off for the bachelor party, I did an I'm Over It about attire at Broadway shows. And I think that was one-upped over the weekend. So I went to a wedding on Saturday. Evan, I actually met someone who was from NIAC.
8: Thanks, Cam.
9: Shout out to NIAC.
8: Yeah,
3: tough place to play, historically.
9: I told them that, yeah. I was like, how was the football team when you were there?
8: All right, next.
9: I also met a very nice guy at my table, big sports fan from Kansas City, Missouri. He was very nice to talk to. But I want to talk about someone at the church. This was a black tie optional wedding. And there was a woman at the church who I believe was an aunt on one of the sides of the family, who was wearing a white athleisure pullover and black leggings at the church of a black tie optional wedding.
3: Mm.
9: And I think this is an even bigger faux pas than the sweatpants at the Broadway show that I denoted a month ago or so. That is one of the biggest egregious red flag wedding attires I think I've ever seen in my entire life. First of all, white. Second of all, athleisure at a black tie optional wedding. I think she was like wearing a dress later at the reception. Why are you not wearing it at the church also?
3: Couple of things from me. Number one, let's start here. White?
9: Yep.
3: There's one
9: it was bright
3: color
9: white.
3: Off limits. It's white. And you're going to not only wear white to the church, it's going to be athleisure.
9: It was ridiculous.
3: Banned from the reception. You can't do that. That is so disrespectful. Not once, but twice.
4: Is it protest? Is this the speak now or forever hold your peace?
3: She's there. She's got a job to do.
4: She's doing it, and she's doing it with the wardrobe.
9: She was like an
4: the
9: aunt.
4: Wardrobe
9: like,
4: is a part of her silent protest.
9: What did she have to protest? Also, she came to the reception, so it's not like she objected to the wedding.
4: Well, I mean, you might as well enjoy the party after you say what you got to say.
9: She didn't say anything.
4: But she did say something by wearing white athleisure pullover with black leggings.
9: Listen,
4: she said,
9: she
4: said everything she needed to say, which is that she's not there in solidarity with the bride.
3: That's true.
4: There's no way that she can be down 10 toes with the bride by wearing that. There's no shot.
3: No, that is a direct and blatant disrespectful move to the bride.
4: But no
9: then,
4: question.
9: But then if you're going to do that, you know what? Just follow all the way through and wear that to the reception too.
3: That's right.
9: Like she wore a normal outfit, I think, to the reception. I saw.
3: We got pickleball later. I'm comfortable.
9: Yeah, I guess so. She must have been coming from the gym or something. Oh, I'm gonna show up to this black tie optional wedding.
4: Why is it? Why is it black tie optional?
3: Thank you, CC. Why optional? Either it's black tie or
4: black tie optional. What is? Yeah. What is that?
9: I'm in agreement. Black tie optional is just a little confusing. You get people in tuxes. Like sometimes I've worn a tux to black tie optional, and then I'm like, I don't really feel like renting a tux, so you just wear a normal suit. You kind of get like a
4: smattering.
9: There's
4: too much of a variance in terms of what people are wearing.
9: It's a wide range. Yeah, but black tie optional, no matter what. It's not white athleisure, I think.
3: No, but if it's black tie optional, most of your guests are going to go black tie. And then if I'm the person that goes, oh, well, it's optional, I don't want to rent a tux, you feel out of place. You're asking people to feel out of place.
4: If you want people to be dressed up, just say formal.
3: Formal
4: attire.
9: I think formal
3: attire. Very good.
4: Formal attire.
8: Can you wear a bow tie with formal attire?
3: Sure.
4: Yes.
3: Of course. Yeah,
8: but you wouldn't, probably, right?
3: No, you could do it. Yeah, you can style it in a different way. Absolutely. But it's not a tux or a gown.
4: Sounds like the wardrobe for this wedding was all wrong.
3: Sounds like it was
9: everyone
3: all
9: else
3: over the
9: was
3: place.
9: Fine, not this lady.
3: She was comfortable.
4: Athleisure.
9: Evan.
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2: Let's just do it in the moment. In the moment, over the last couple of games, he's been great. He's going to have another bad game at some point. It's just going to happen. Mm-hmm. But when you've got Donovan Mitchell next to him, whether numbers back this up in full, he's never played in the conference finals. Donovan Mitchell feels like the guy that, I got it. Don't worry. I got it. I'll win this for us. I have that faith in him.
3: 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I was nervous about that take. And by the way, that was a unified three-way dance we had the other day on the, hey, you got Donovan Mitchell in that moment. You feel good about him in the moment. Then game six happened. We'll forget that. We'll just skip ahead to last night where Donovan Mitchell was amazing for the Cleveland Cavaliers. Kudos to them. A dominating performance. 125-94. Mitchell at 26 points, 8 assists, and 6 rebounds. The 8 assists, way more impactful than even the 26 points. Awesome job by him. Why? Because it set up your MVP, CC, I know, for the game in Jared Allen.
4: Game 7, Jared Allen.
3: Evan Mobley at 21-12. And Sam Merrill, who Smalls said before the game, amazing. She said, bet the over DraftKings on Sam Merrill, right? I mean, you were all over that.
5: Smalls' 20, is best bet.
3: 23 points, 7 of 10 from the floor, but 5 of 8 from behind the arc. But let's talk about the Cavs and what they did. We said, we kept quoting our guy Udonis Haslam, who put out there, in order to win a series, here's the math, which I had never heard before he said this. Your stars get you 2. Your role players get you 1, and your coach gets you 1. What was left for the Cavs was the coach getting them 1. Well, what did Kenny Atkinson do last night? Change the starting lineup. Max Strus in, Dean Wade out, and really made Donovan Mitchell into the true point guard. Back in our day, when we were growing up, the point guard was not out there to score. Even if he had the ability to score, the point guard's job is to distribute. Even when you had a guy like 6'7" Anthony Hardaway, who could probably get to the basket at will, not his job. Not his job. Distribute the ball like Magic. Greatest ever to do that. Be like Magic. Well, the point guard's gotten away from that. And what did the Cavs do last night? They got the point guard back to that CC, which got your guy Jared Allen involved, which got Evan Mobley involved. The alteration of Donovan, be 80s point guard like Magic, won the game for them.
4: Yeah, I thought the most important thing is the superstar getting the others going, because the superstar knows he can always get himself going at any point in the game. And Donovan Mitchell being able to get all those other players activated makes a huge difference in terms of them playing with confidence, playing with force in a game 7 on the road. That's tough to be in that position for a core of players that hasn't done it before. To try to get to a conference finals and to have to go into the number one seed's place and do it in a game 7. Remember, the Cavs hadn't won a game on the road this postseason before they won game 5. And then to follow that up with winning a consecutive game in Detroit, that is wildly impressive. But I think the biggest part of that is Donovan Mitchell committed to making sure that he gets his other guys going and make sure that those guys are playing with confidence. I think that set the stage for us getting game 7 Jared Allen. Jared Allen jumping in there, 23.7 boards, 3 offensive rebounds. I thought that was a huge part of the storyline for last night's game. The Cavs being able to dominate in the paint on both ends of the court. They outscored Detroit by 24 points in the paint, 58-34. A big reason why was Jared Allen. That doesn't happen without Donovan Mitchell getting them going.
5: You always say greatness is being your best when your best is required, and we got that from Donovan Mitchell last night. The stage was the biggest. He was trying to get somewhere he's never been in his career. Not only did he show up with 26, but he facilitated things for his teammates. He's awesome, and I'm really glad that we get to see him take this next step and be on the next stage. But, and I know we'll talk about this a little later, I also think that that game showed the disparity of where the Cavs are and where the Pistons are. There's obvious roster construction issues that the Pistons are going to have to contend with moving forward. And even though they were the number one seed, they aren't a team that are just quite there yet to compete. So, but kudos to the Cavs for taking advantage of what they saw with the Pistons.
3: So tell us, Smalls, and I don't know this like you would, CeCe, tell us how it happens where Donovan Mitchell's game is different last night. Pre-game conversation with the coach, gut feeling, how does that happen? Where he totally has
5: just
3: a different...
5: Just exerting yourself in a different way?
3: Yeah. How does that happen?
4: Oh, I think it's mainly proof of concept. Like being able to have data points that show, hey, if I get these guys going, I know I can get it going late. Remember earlier in this series, he drops 43 points, but 39 of that comes in the second half. I can do it if I need to do it. But let me see if I can get these other guys going so that the heroics that are required, that were required in one game in this series earlier on, aren't necessary in this one. Like making sure that I don't put my guys in a situation where the game is tight down the stretch, because it is game seven for a lot of guys that haven't been there before. So I think that is an incredible awareness from Donovan Mitchell, being intentional about making sure that he distributes the basketball early, and it worked out for him in a big way. And now this becomes a confidence booster for his guys going into this series against the Knicks, because he's going to need Jared Allen to show up in a big way like he did in game seven. Listen, Jared Allen has had three 20-point performances this postseason. Two of them have happened in game seven. I think this is Donovan Mitchell playing chestnut checkers. Not only does it set up the Cavs to win last night, but it sets up Jared Allen to have a lot of confidence that when those moments happen in this conference finals against the Knicks, that he is more than capable of producing and stepping up for his team. They're going to need Evan Mobley to make big shots in this series against the Knicks. They're going to need the others. They're going to need Sam Merrill. They're going to need Max Strus to make big shots if they're going to pull off this upset. And so I think Donovan Mitchell doing what he did last night not only allows this Cavs core to take that next step, but it gives them more than a puncher's chance going up against the New York Knicks in the conference finals.
5: It definitely gives them confidence. It definitely provides momentum heading into Tuesday. But even as great as Donovan Mitchell was, Allen, Merrill, and Mobley, as you mentioned, can they do it versus the Knicks if James Harden gives you what he gave you last night?
3: Probably not. I think there's one other player I want to highlight for the next series. I think Dennis Schroeder has to be a major part of the next series. And here's why. I think the Knicks have a bunch of guys that can guard Donovan. I mean, nobody can actually guard Donovan.
4: Can guard Donovan.
3: But attempt to. Josh Hart can attempt to. Bridges can attempt to.
4: I don't think Josh Hart has the foot speed to stay with Donovan Mitchell.
3: Bridges, OG, Alvarado off the bench, Deuce McBride. Yeah. There are guys that they could throw at them. Take the starting lineup they used last night. And you talk about game seven. It's one of the reasons they probably inserted Strus into the starting lineup. That ain't going to faze him. The guy's been in the finals. He knows, like, nothing. Yeah. He's been through this, right? Who's guarding Jalen Brunson? They got nobody. They got nobody you could logically say could guard Jalen Brunson. Dennis Schroeder and Keon Ellis off the bench are the only two guys that I think even have a shot of guarding Jalen Brunson. And conversely, where I have been very critical to Jalen Brunson defense, he can hide in this series. Because I love Max Strus, he can find a way to navigate Max Strus. And if it's Dean Wade, even though Dean Wade is like a foot taller than him, he can navigate Dean Wade. And if, conversely, if you put Schroeder in the game, he can navigate Schroeder. All of the stuff that I've said about Jalen Brunson in terms of the defense, I don't think comes to fruition in this series unless I'm totally missing something. Now, the Cavs should make sure they get Brunson on Donovan and on Harden, but I think that you're going to need, I think you're going to really need Dennis Schroeder in the next series here. And so you ask about, can Harden do this in the next series? Guess what?
5: They get it done if he's what he was last night?
3: If he's that, you're going to have a seat on the bench because you're not providing me defense, and that guy's going to, Jalen Brunson's going to kill you.
4: Well, maybe it's about James Harden being able to draw fouls on Jalen Brunson.
3: Well, that's a great one.
4: Maybe that's the
3: attack
4: key.
3: Him. Go ahead.
4: Well, that's what CJ McCollum did in the Hawks series. I think you have to expose Jalen Brunson in that way on the defensive end. Try to get him in foul trouble because it changes what the New York Knicks are if Jalen Brunson can't be aggressive on the offensive end. So I think that's the approach that Cleveland has to try to defend him.
3: The Knicks,
4: because they don't have any answers from a personnel standpoint to slow down Brunson. Mm-hmm. They just don't.
3: They don't. Knicks are a better team, which is why what you're suggesting, what I'm suggesting, means we're going to have a rough couple of weeks with Nuno. And I'm going to tell you why. Our producer is a Knicks fan. I'm going to tell you why. There's no way of doing this, in my opinion, if you're the Cavs, unless you play games like that. Unless you literally are running an offense just for Harden to draw fouls on Brunson.
4: Yes.
3: Where there's actually no destination in terms of a basket. The only destination is, can we draw fouls? It will drive people like Nuno, who are diehard Knicks fans, nuts, because it will feel like it's not basketball. How the heck else are you going to win? You have to do things like this. This is part of the sport, unfortunately. I think the Cavs are going to have to play games in the next series. obviously they're going to play games. They're going to play games within the game kind of thing.
5: Mental games.
3: Yeah.
4: Yeah, but I think the other way they win, though, is the advantage that they have inside. I guess the perceived advantage based on how they built their roster. They went with this double big lineup with Jared Allen and Evan Mobley, two guys that have all-star talent. They went with that because they think that that gives them a decided advantage. Now, they don't have a size advantage against the New York Knicks because they've got Karl Anthony Towns and Mitchell Robinson. But can your two bigs in the lineup at the same time be a net positive against their two bigs in the lineup at the same time? That becomes the question. I think that has to be the approach if you're Kenny Atkinson. Can those guys be in the same lineup, play extended minutes on the defensive end, cover up some of the ails that your backcourt has in terms of being able to slow down perimeter players from the Knicks? But then on the offensive end, being able to dominate inside like they showed in Game 7 against the Pistons. That has to be the hope for the Detroit Pistons, because that's the only place that you could point to and you say, maybe they can best the Knicks in that area.
3: So what you're saying in theory makes a lot of sense. I wonder if it ends up being the other way, where the Cavs feel like we can only play one big and we need shooters everywhere else. There was a lineup last night where it was, I think it was Donovan, not Harden, but they had Sam Merrill, Max Strus, and Dean Wade on the floor together with Donovan and a big. And it's just Donovan driving and spreading the floor and just shooting threes, and they were great at that last night. Listen, ladies and gentlemen, we have an unbelievable postseason right now. Like, I understand it's not L.A. I understand it's not Boston. It doesn't matter. Oklahoma City is trying to become an iconic all-time team. San Antonio is being birthed as this dynastic team for years to come. The New York Knicks have built up to this point that they're at right now. The Cleveland Cavaliers have done the same. This is an awesome conference finals. Of course, all the games on ESPN Radio presented by Gusto. I think this is really good. I think we are setting up for a great conference. And the storylines. Donovan Mitchell from the Northeast always wanted to be with the Knicks and is doing great things with the Cavs.
4: Kenny Best, his hometown team.
5: Yep.
3: Kenny Atkinson, man, who's from here, got a raw deal with the Brooklyn Nets. You know, got fired there because Durant and Harden, ironically, Durant and Kyrie did not want him. Harden joined later.
4: They all wanted to be the coach.
3: Which Kyrie actually was quoted as saying, literally said, we're all the coach, which is just remarkable. So they're going up against each other. You know, the storyline from years ago where Jared Allen kind of backed down to the Knicks and said, you know, maybe the lights are too bright for me in this moment. I mean, it's remarkable what we have. These are really good teams and they're vying for a title. And I think we're going to have a lot of fun with this over the next few weeks. Maybe Nuno won't.
4: You think the Cavs-Knicks is going to be a short series?
3: No, I hope not. I think the Knicks should win, but I also think
4: the Cavs... You think it's going to be 6 or 7 games?
3: Yeah, because I have this belief around Donovan Mitchell. I believe in him in the big moments, even though Game 6 looked ugly. I really believe in Donovan Mitchell, and I think he's going to show up big in a big moment.
0: Check the scoreboard, homie.
3: I think both the Cavs and the Knicks are deep. I think the Knicks are clearly deep. I think you have to look at the Cavs roster to know that they can be deep.
4: Yeah.
3: Like, the Knicks play guys, and they're contributing. Yeah. I just think this is a great series here.
4: I'm just saying, Brunson is back on the desk.
5: Oh, boy.
4: He's got the dollar underneath. I'm just saying, Brunson is back on the desk.
3: You know, are you worried?
5: It's your winning time on Brunson for the Knicks. On the desk.
0: Am I worried about the fact that Brunson's on the desk? Yeah.
3: Like, no, but are you worried about the Knicks and the Cavs here?
0: I think it will be an interesting series. I think the Cavs do stuff that will bother the Knicks. I know Canty's trying to talk about Jared Allen and Evan Mobley, but I go back to 2024 where Mitchell Robinson and Isaiah Hartenstein punked those guys.
3: Yeah.
0: Like, literally punked them to the point that Jared Allen was like, the lights were brighter than I thought. Like, right, that infamous quote that he hit him with. And that's where I'm like, I feel like they have that this matchup advantage in that situation where – you know, the Cavs can't hide someone on a Sarah Thompson because Josh Hart hasn't been shooting the ball great, but he still will shoot the ball. We'll take those 3 points. So it'll be an interesting series, and we'll see how tomorrow night plays out with the rust versus the exhaustion that the Cavs have. Everyone is tired and stressed.
5: Nuno, if it is in fact rust, are you driving up here to take Brunson off the desk?
0: I will pay someone to take care of that Brunson bobblehead.
3: I do it. PayPal me.
4: Ready to go. Brunson is on the desk.
1: Oh, he has people everywhere.
4: I have more than one, though. Remember, I got it because I went to the game.
5: Right.
0: And I have more than one person that can take care of it.
5: Okay. He's got money to
4: Well, listen, if I've got if this Brunson disappears, I have a backup Brunson that I will bring in.
3: You got Rick? I
4: have a backup Brunson. There's another Brunson that's on the bench.
5: Love this. Wow.
4: Similar to the Knicks. And I will put that Brunson on the desk only during our show hours take him off the desk to make sure that nobody disappears him.
3: All right.
4: There's no way to get away from Brunson on the desk.
3: As the Cavs advance, a 60-win one seed goes home. But it's not a disappointment? We'll discuss next. 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
0: He who's without sin should cast the first stone.
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1: Now flips it to Schroeder on the right wing, guarded by Harris. They get it back to Mitchell. Mitchell on the right wing on Harris. Step back three on the way. Mitchell, nothing but net. 95-69, up to 26 points here with the lead for the Cavs. Mitchell with 24.
2: And now Mitchell is styling on him, too, celebrating after that one. Got Tobias Harris again.
3: Great call last night here on ESPN Radio. George Sedano, Clint Azabuke on the 125-94 destruction by the Cavs over the Detroit Pistons in Detroit last night. That was big news last night and today. Also big news today into 2030. Adam Schefter, Ian Rappaport have reported that it's going to be voted on that Nashville is going to be the home of the Super Bowl in 2030. Yeah. Schedule release brought to you by PayPal, official peer-to-peer payment sponsor of the NFL. Wait, I got a yay?

0: Cam's sound effect and your yay were not aligned.
1: Nashville is a great time. It's a great time. We had the draft down there, I think, in 2019?
2: Yes.
1: And I was on draft coverage for there. Wasn't an exciting draft class, but Nashville did a really good job of hosting us. Everything downtown, everything by the river, it was awesome.
0: So why the half yay?
2: Yeah, so why the yay?
1: Yeah, we did it.
2: Yeah, we did it.
1: Yeah, we did it.
0: Wow.
1: I'm not going to be over-enthused until I know who's on the coverage for said Super Bowl. I'm
2: not gonna go. It might not be ours.
1: It might not be ours.
2: But a Super Bowl is still a Super Bowl.
1: Sure. But, I mean, the Super Bowl in L.A., like we got a Super Bowl in Hollywood.
3: Canty, what Nashville hotel are you staying at?
0: That'd be great. A Marriott. The nicest Marriott there is.
1: That's a great question.
3: Start looking it up.
1: I have to do a deep dive with the Marriotts.
0: No.
1: We have to plan ahead.
2: No, but also.
1: We have to plan ahead.
2: You have revealed that during your time in Dallas, you have some very beautiful cowboy boots.
1: Yes.
2: Is this the time for CeCe to bust out the cowboy attire, the Lucchese's on Broadway?
1: With the 10-gallon hat?
2: Uh-huh.
1: It might be. Bolo tie?
2: I would love it.
0: I would pay money.
2: Dress the part.
0: For you to call our boss, Justin Craig, today, as long as it's recorded, and say, hey, I need you for a couple minutes. Yeah, what's up? What's going on, CeCe? We got to talk 2030 Super Bowl hotel.
1: Do we have the game? That's what I need to
0: know. I just want you to make that call and force him into a conversation around 2030 bookings. Because, by the way, people hear this like, you guys, what are you talking about? He did this a year ago of saying, hey, we need to discuss the 2027 LA hotel, which you did get out in front of, I will say.
1: I actually called the hotel, my preferred hotel to stay at, and they said, sir, we do not make reservations that far in advance.
0: But I'd like you to put Justin on that task.
1: You don't know who I work for.
2: And you say, you know what? Open the books.
1: Exactly. Exactly.
4: Oh, and yes, boy. It looks like that will be an ABC Super Bowl.
0: Oh, so there we go.
1: Yeah! Let's go! Let's go! Let's go!
0: Wow, the yay changed.
1: Brand new stadium. I'm putting on a 10-gallon hat and the Casey boots, the bolo tie. Let's go!
2: Evan Cohen dressing in cowboy attire, will you?
0: Well, I dress in, sure. Yeah, I'll do that. I'll do that. Yeah, why not? 2030?
2: I mean, you know I'm obviously.
1: You don't sound like
0: I mean, I got to lose a couple pounds for that. I got to wear the tight, like, jean shirt, right?
3: Still waiting on you to dress like Danhausen.
0: I'm all in on dressing like Danhausen.
1: When is that going to happen?
2: Yeah,
0: you want to just commit to a Halloween costume right now?
2: No, it doesn't have to be Halloween.
0: Why?
2: No, it should just be a regular Tuesday or something. Where you come in as Danhausen.
3: You guys have discussed doing wrestlers in the past.
0: Yeah,
3: this could be the time.
0: You and Trick are like in together.
2: I don't know if I could do that.
0: Rhea?
2: I don't know if I can wear Rhea's outfit.
0: Okay, so
2: here
0: you don't have to wear
2: a place of employment.
1: She cannot do that.
0: I'm not saying you have to wear Rhea's outfit. I'm saying that happens to be your favorite female wrestler.
2: Love Rhea
0: so
2: Ripley.
0: So we can find another female wrestler that you would like, or a male wrestler. You can
3: dress
0: however you'd like.
3: Dennis Rodman.
0: Yeah, you did dress as Dennis Rodman.
1: You did
2: but a very specific Rodman when he married himself. We crushed it.
3: We can find a wrestler.
0: There are a million wrestlers that you would feel comfortable dressing as. So if you are comfortable praising Rhea but not dressing as Rhea, great. No problem. We'll find a different one. Me as Danhausen.
2: But I think it's funnier if you just come in randomly one day.
0: As Danhausen?
2: Danhausen.
1: Maybe if the Knicks get to the NBA Finals.
0: No, because I think they're...
1: The streak that they're on right now, Danhausen started. So if they continue the streak into the NBA Finals, then maybe you can dress like Danhausen, and hopefully the Knicks' good fortunes continue against whoever comes out of the West.
0: Okay.
5: Cursed.
0: We should have that drop. That's good. Well, the Cavs were very nice last night.
4: Real quick. Yeah, this is all about you, and then let's just, you know, save this for the next segment. Let's not...
0: Is this on the air right now?
2: Yeah.
4: Let's just do this.
3: I love when Nuno does on-air producing.
2: Yeah. Me too,
4: let's just take
2: too.
4: The break.
0: Okay, this is all about me. I didn't do anything. All right, Super Bowl schedule 2030. Nuno, in all seriousness, do you know 27 is LA. Do we know 28 and 29, or is that still going
4: to
0: be announced?
4: 28 is supposed to be Atlanta, and 29, I think, per Schefter's report in March, it was going to be Vegas.
0: Okay, so
2: Atlanta,
0: we have...
2: Vegas, Nashville.
0: Yeah, those are good cities. LA, Atlanta, Vegas, Nashville.
2: Yeah, LA,
0: so I like what we have here. Separate from this, is there a rule that you guys would have if you were the NFL? Forget the money part of it must be, is it warm weather? Is it dome stadium just in case? Like, is there something that you would have, or a retractable roof, I should say, that if you're like,
1: they have a rule. If you build a new stadium, we're going to give you a Super Bowl.
2: Yeah.
0: In Buffalo,

0: you give a new one?
1: I'm sure.
2: I wouldn't be surprised.
1: I wouldn't be surprised.
0: That would be fascinating.
1: That would be awesome, though.
0: Bill's you want Mafia? That in the cold weather
1: Hell
0: Super Bowl?
1: Yeah, I want a Super Wings? Bowl, cold weather Super Bowl.
2: I would love great. It. I would love a cold weather Super Bowl.
1: Yeah. Mm. Be awesome.
0: Well, had some people over yesterday, and they were looking around. Boy, my lawn looked good. Thank you, True Green. 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
4: 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Off the rim, no good. 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Trey Allen, a three for the corner. 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
2: Is Mozambique the best country name of all time?
3: I thought that was a person.
2: Mozambique?
4: You thought Mozambique was a person?
3: The way you just said it was like Mozambique, and I'm like, I don't know what to
4: say. You thought it was a basketball player?
3: Do you think the Knicks should play Mozambique?
4: Against the Spurs, Mike Brown really went to his bench. Yeah. Mozambique played some critical
3: and
4: minutes.
3: And here's the thing, Tibbs would never have used Mozambique.
5: I don't want to count the chickens before they hatch, but like we're going to have a tough time ever topping
4: that. We're not
5: going to
4: top that, Mozambique.
5: I mean, that, I don't know.
4: Mozambique
5: that we'll
4: is 15 to 10 every night.
6: Could the Pistons use Mo?
4: They could have used him.
5: No, you know what? The Pistons have too many Mozambiques. That's the problem. Mozambique is like this grimy rebound defense guy. You don't need 10 Mozambiques. You need like 5 and then a couple of like Tyler Joneses. I don't know who Tyler Jones sounds like a slasher to me.
6: I love that
4: Tyler Jones,
6: new
4: AD of the Stanford Cardinals. Yeah.
5: Oh, that's actually a person?
4: Yeah, it's a cool person, yeah.
5: Speaking
4: came
5: of smart
4: from, came
5: schools.
4: From UVA.
5: Well, I was going to say, congratulations.
4: Andrew Luck, handpicked AD.
5: Love congratulations that. To UVA.
4: Yeah.
5: Tennis champions.
4: Let's go! I saw that.
5: They
4: yes.
5: won the tennis championship
4: yes.
5: over the weekend.
4: Yes.
5: And while
4: shout
5: we're on, the non-obvious
4: tennis,
5: sports.
4: Let's go.
5: Do you know that UCLA has a young lady that has hit 40 home runs this year in softball, an all-time record?
6: Ooh.
5: 40.
7: Megan Grant.
5: Unbelievable.
7: Shout out.
5: Unbelievable.
6: Shout out to Megan.
7: Jalen Duren from Mozambique, straight up. Who says no?
5: They're the same. That's when you think of Mozambique it's Jalen Duren's game is Mozambique.
6: I love that
5: it's
6: you
5: a 15 and 10.
6: A style of play to Mo.
5: We both, yeah. Smalls, when we stumbled on the Mozambique, we both had the same exact description of the kind of style
4: yes.
5: of play that this hypothetical, mythical person
4: Mozambique
5: would play.
4: Is not a perimeter player.
5: No, he's literally
4: Mozambique
5: Jalen Duren.
4: Lives in the paint. Lives in the paint.
5: So the 60 wins.
4: He shoots 67% from the free throw line.
6: Okay.
5: You know what? How about this?
4: Averaging 11 boards, 3 blocks, and 6 hard fouls.
6: So the Pistons need less of Mozambique.
5: They have Mozambique
6: they need
5: already.
6: Less of that.
5: Yeah, you don't need doubles.
6: More
5: right?
6: diversity.
5: Right. He lives in the paint. That's Sherwin Williams' paint, of course. Last night, the Pistons get eliminated by the Cleveland Cavaliers. They get annihilated, 125-94. And they won 60 games in the regular season. They were a 1 seed. Cade Cunningham at 37 minutes last night, 13 points, 5 of 16 from the floor, 0 of 7 from behind the arc. Is that a tough look? Absolutely. Is he the best player on the team? Absolutely. Is he truly the only great offensive player on the team that plays regularly at his
4: absolutely.
5: Age? Yes, absolutely. J.B. Bickerstaff, head coach, Detroit Pistons, had this assessment post-game as to whether or not this season ended and was a disappointment.
8: It's not a disappointment at all. I'm not ever will I be disappointed in these guys. These guys every single day give us what they got. So it is not a disappointment. It's a loss, and it's a tough loss. But that adjective will never be used in this group.
5: Do we consider what happened with the Pistons a disappointment this year?
4: No, I don't consider it a disappointment. This team played hard. They gave effort. As JB said, they gave them everything they had. They just didn't have enough. This is a team that bullied their way to 60 wins this year. They beat most teams during the regular season with effort, defense, and physicality. They weren't allowed to play with said physicality in this series. Now, credit to Donovan Mitchell for preemptively going at the refs, and the refs giving him a favorable whistle. Throughout the course of this series, the Cavs shot 60 more free throws than the Detroit Pistons. Mm. The Pistons had 42 more fouls than Cleveland. So, like, it's clear that when it comes to the officiating this series, the refs weren't going to allow the Detroit Pistons to play bully ball. And that's what got the Pistons to this point. That has been their ethos. That has been their mantra. They have been the more physical team every single time out, with the exception of this series, because the refs wouldn't allow them to be. You're forcing to play left-handed. That's when the deficiencies when it comes to secondary scoring comes into play, and that's why last night looked as one-sided as it did.
6: I think it's a disappointment because you're a one seed, and especially the way that you played in Game 6 to come out and lose by 31 points, the third largest defeat by a 60-win team in NBA postseason history, that's disappointing. But you're a couple years removed from that historic 28-game losing streak. It feels like this is part of the progression for this group with the Detroit Pistons. It feels like this time next year, if the result was the same, we could officially say this is a huge disappointment. They've arrived at a certain place and their overall growth as an organization with this group where you say, okay, it feels like advancement, even though it has a tinge of disappointment with just the disparity in the loss last night. But that's over moving forward. Like, they have some decisions to make about roster construction, but I think heading into next year, that's when we officially say, okay, the Pistons have put people on notice. They're no longer this upstart type group. We expect more from them.
5: Yeah, this team, if they run it back, will not get to the conference finals next year. No way. No, not as is. No, not as is. Because there's nobody on the horizon with this roster that you could imagine emerging into a number two offensive option. Because if you look at Ausar Thompson and you say, let's play out the best possible case scenario in his dream world, who can he become? The answer for me is Andre Iguodala, which is an amazing compliment. If you could become Andre Iguodala, you sign up for that every day of the week.
4: Finals MVP.
5: Finals MVP. Andre Iguodala, by his own admission on his championship teams, was not the second option offensively, was not at times even the third or fourth options offensively, but was a vital key to winning championships on and off the court, and then got to another finals right after with Miami. He's an awesome player. You're not building a championship team in 2026 with an Andre Iguodala comp as your second best offensive player. You're also not going to win a championship without an Andre Iguodala comp, right?
4: Very true. So all things can be true here.
5: But if you run it back this way, you're not going to get to the NBA finals next year, the conference finals. So now we have a number one overall pick in Cade Cunningham. You have a 60-win team. You have a team that needed to come back in round one against Orlando and then got to a game seven, lost at home. You have three relative to second option on offense. I don't want to call them failed draft picks, but number five pick 3 years in a row since Cade was drafted. Jaden Ivey not on the team. Ausar Thompson, I just mentioned. And Ron Holland, most of you probably don't even know his name, and I'm not trying to insult the audience. I'm saying he's not a regular part of the team, and he's young, but he was the fifth pick in the draft, played garbage time. You're not getting the second option from three number five picks. You got to get it from somewhere. Where? Where? You're Detroit. You're Trajan Langdon, runs the personnel. You're going after what player, realistically, if you're Detroit? Who are you going after? You have tons of picks. You have the aforementioned Thompson if you have to trade him. If you want to trade Duren, it would have to be a sign and trade, which means the incoming team has to take him for at least 3 years on a contract, which would be no problem for an incoming team because he's a young player. You do have Isaiah Stewart as a backup big if you want to go there. Where are you going, CeCe?
4: You need scoring. You need somebody that's a bucket getter. I mean, I don't know, man. I look at some of the names that have been thrown out there. People have tried to associate Giannis with it. I don't know that that's going to happen. Jaylen Brown, I don't know that the Celtics are going to be willing to trade him. Of people that could potentially be gettable, I don't know where you go. I mean, you need something. You need somebody that fits the timeline that can slide in alongside Cade Cunningham. You don't necessarily need somebody that is a lockdown defender because you got enough defense on the roster. I don't know where you go. I mean,
5: well, I'm glad you asked.
4: I don't know where you go.
6: Straight,
4: I mean, there's somebody that I have in mind.
5: Go ahead. Say Devin Booker's name if you want to say Devin Booker's name.
6: Oh, is
4: no,
6: that
4: that's
6: you have
4: not,
6: in mind?
4: Okay. No, I was going
5: to
4: say.
5: No, he's Detroit guy.
4: Go ahead. Go ahead.
5: Okay, couple. How about Jamal Murray?
4: I don't think he's going anywhere.
5: I think he probably is, if I had to bet.
4: You think he's going to be traded?
5: I'm not reporting that.
4: You think he's going to be traded this offseason?
5: I think it is completely on the table for everyone on that roster not named Nikola Jokic to be traded. So there's a name.
6: Oh, wow.
5: Nuno brings up Lauri Markkanen with the Utah Jazz. So, Smalls, I know you spent the weekend studying the Jazz roster, as did many out there.
4: I don't think that's the fit. I don't think
5: he makes a lot of sense if you keep Dern next to Dern.
4: Yeah, sure, but he's not a guy that's going to be able to create on his own. He needs a setup guy, and they need to find somebody else that can create for himself and others. They don't have that.
6: And you said if you keep Dern, are you going to keep him?
5: Well, that's the thing. It's kind of like you're not going to be able to get a guy like Giannis without giving up Dern in a sign and trade. Could you get a guy like Markkanen without giving up Dern? Yes, because that team in Utah is Walker Kessler, if they re-sign him, and Jaren Jackson Jr. So positionally, that would make some sense there. I mean, how about Kyrie Irving? If you're Dallas, he's not on the same timeline as Cooper Flagg, in my opinion. Cooper Flagg having another defender next to him like Thompson could be nasty if those two were defending. I'm just throwing that out there as a possibility.
4: Let me ask you a question.
5: Ja?
4: That's exactly where I was going to go. How, like, if Memphis is truly fed up with him,
5: they can, are. Can, I think that's pretty
4: can,
5: clear.
4: Can, yeah. can that locker room, can J.B. Bickerstaff, with their young core players, can they absorb a Ja Morant? Because it's not a question of whether Ja fits exactly what they would need. Mm-hmm. Can create for himself, can create for others.
6: Co-star.
4: Like he can, yeah. He can be that. Ja would be box office, mm-hmm. alongside Cade Cunningham. That would be a fascinating lineup in terms of what they could do, the versatility around that. I don't know that it's going to cost you a lot to get Ja Morant. The only question is, from a chemistry standpoint and a personality standpoint, can he fit with what they're trying to do in Detroit?
6: Could a change of scenery help him?
5: For sure, but who's putting their arm around him? Like, this team is littered with young
4: Ben
5: players.
4: Ben Wallace?
5: Okay, but we've talked.
4: Like
5: people
4: the,
5: say, you
4: the
5: tell
4: people
5: me if
4: in
5: I'm
4: the
5: wrong.
4: Organization,
5: but you
4: the,
5: tell
4: the
5: me if I'm wrong.
4: The players that are
5: on
4: around
5: this.
4: That team. Jalen Rose, who's always there?
5: Yes, but have to be an active player? Doesn't there have to be someone
6: like a Chris Paul who had done that?
4: I don't know that it has to be.
5: Shea, that's, yeah,
4: I don't know
5: what
4: that it necessarily has to be an active player. I don't know that that's the case.
5: So in the hypothetical that you're thinking about, Ja gets traded there. Ja, come on into the office. We want to talk to you about a couple things before we get going here. Sits down in the office, then all of a sudden, Ben Wallace walks in. Rasheed Wallace walks in. Rip Hamilton walks in. Rick Mahorn walks in, and they stand over. They stand like he's at the desk, and they're just standing up. Here's how it goes here. We're here to protect you. We're here to be by your side. Like, that's the kind of, like, that's what you're having there. Like,
4: yeah, the bad boys.
5: Yeah.
4: Literally the new era of bad boys in Detroit.
5: Because they were not bad boys. No, but they were not bad boys off the court. But Smalls, hold on. This is different. We're on to something.
6: Yeah, but in a new era? I don't know.
5: But Ben Wallace, Rick Mahorn, these are guys that are good guys off the court. These are not the bad, yeah. They're bad boys on the court,
6: right.
5: Not off the court. Even Rasheed Wallace. I mean, Rasheed Wallace, everybody loves Rasheed Wallace.
4: Yeah.
5: If you can find the bad boys on the court who are going to be insanely responsible off the court, which is what those guys were.
4: That's what they need. I'm starting to settle into it. That's the guy.
5: Ja?
4: That's the guy. For what it would cost you, where this team is at, that's the guy. I understand it has an air of desperation around it, but I think in today's NBA, like Javonte mentioned earlier on the show, you don't have very long to sell these superstar players that this is a place that you can win at. And Cade Cunningham, after this ascension, being an MVP candidate, winning 60 games, you ain't got too many more seasons to burn and come up short before he's going to start looking around and thinking that he'd be better served going somewhere else to finish out the prime of his career. So I think a move like that, bringing in a guy like Ja Morant, would make a lot of sense for the Detroit Pistons, who are not necessarily a destination that a lot of players want to line up to go to.
5: Yeah, I mean, I could probably make it work pretty quickly here if I could figure this out very quickly. Let me just carry the one. Yeah, I mean, you can make this work. That can happen.
6: Yeah.
4: What are we talking about giving up?
5: I think, well, you would start with Duncan Robinson and Caris LeVert. You'd have
4: drive them to Memphis.
5: Right. I'm just saying you don't have to give up too much.
4: That's what I'm saying.
5: I still got to do a little bit. It can get done. It can absolutely get done. Yeah, I can get it done easily.
4: Bad boys, Detroit basketball. Let's go. I like it, Ev. Well, just problem solved. You said you don't like to talk about a problem without coming up with a solution.
5: Mm-hmm.
4: We just came up with a solution.
5: Well, it's like if you're at home, right, and you're like, these walls are horrible. I need to paint them. Here's the solution.
6: It's Sherwin-Williams.
5: Well done.
6: In sports, the best teams know when to make their move. Evan's trying to make moves for the Pistons on the trade machine over there. Sherwin-Williams is making theirs with their Memorial Day sale. It's here. We're talking 30% off paints and stains May 15th through the 18th. You know, my St. Louis Cardinals have been really exciting so far this season. Tarps off. We're going to talk about that later in the week. I'm looking at the studio walls. 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
2: They're a defending chance. We know it's going to be tough to knock them off, but I think we're pretty confident we can do it.
3: I'm just going to say that that's on me, even though I think it's on Cam. Clearly, the rhythm in which he plays that is different than when Pat plays it. He waits a split second longer.
4: No, I think it's the way it's put together.
5: That's the, like, production.
4: Yeah,
5: like,
4: the production is put together. He just fires the whole production.
5: I just hit the production. Also, your mic was down, so no one heard you talking early the first time or the second time.
3: But oh, well, we didn't know that. Now. I apologize. That sounds really... I talked over the highlight in my head.
4: He talked over it twice, but his mic was not up, so
5: yeah,
4: he
5: because
4: just
5: I
4: told
5: know
4: himself.
5: That there's a chance you could do that, so I kept your mic down until it was time for you to
3: great
5: speak.
3: Great job by you.
4: He was really ready for the big sell. The Timberwolves vanquished from the postseason.
6: Vanquished?
3: I'd be disappointing if that's the word of the day.
6: You were vanquished? No, that's not it. That can't be it.
3: Can't be the word of the day?
6: No.
3: Yeah, I wouldn't think so, but the way she said it.
4: What?
3: Oh, you know what? I'm going to say word of the day. I'm going to say word of the day.
4: No. Vanquished is not our word.
6: I'm about to say, it can't be the word of the day.
3: You voice cracked, and I thought maybe that was it.
6: She's baiting you.
3: I know.
6: She's been baiting
3: you
6: really well the last couple weeks.
4: And you've been really bad.
3: Yeah.
4: No.
3: I actually did spend my weekend on Lori Markin and trades. That's the problem.
4: You know, Evan's a bit woebegone.
6: Oh,
4: after losing to me 2 weeks in a row, he has lost on the word of the day.
6: Woebegone.
4: Sad, miserable, forlorn. Evan, when he loses at the word of the day. Anthony Edwards.
3: Let's
4: after being vanquished.
3: I should have left. I should have left and shook your hand with 8 minutes to go and just conceded at that point.
4: Crybaby.
3: Thank you, Smalls. Just like Ant-Man did, as the Spurs eliminated the Wolves on Friday night. They won by 30. By the way, some of these games, insane blowouts, including the game sevens, which have just been blowout after blowout in these elimination games. But Anthony Edwards walked over to the San Antonio bench with 8:01 to go in the game when they were down 128-95 and shook hands with the Spurs. CC has no issue with that whatsoever.
6: No.
3: I think he should have waited till the end of the game. I did not like that, Smalls. I don't think you liked that either.
4: I was just very surprised. I didn't expect that from him in that moment.
3: So he does that, and that's a huge story in the moment. But what happened after has now dragged this story on even more. Naz Reid, former Sixth Man of the Year award winner, had this to say about the Wolves and the moodiness around the team.
7: Probably just moodiness. You look at both of those teams, and they're playing for one another. They're excited to be on the court with another. And, they're a team where they're selfless, like I've mentioned before. So I think... just probably just some of those aspects. I think, I think we have more than enough talent. I think we have more than enough, guys bring it to the table and compete at a high level. But just, being less moody, I think that's just the name of the game for us, just being less moody and more selfless and just carrying ourselves with, championship aspirations like we've done before, just having that as the cherry on top.
3: Okay,
6: we know he's not talking about himself.
4: Right.
6: Because Naz Reid has been selfless and the consummate professional. Like, he could be a starter on 20 other teams in the NBA, but he's accepted this role with the Minnesota Timberwolves and coming off the bit. Like, it's not – Naz Reid is not talking about him in that clip.
3: Okay.
6: He's not talking about himself.
3: But wait, there's more. Interesting choice of words here because the words continue, but with another person. Here's Jaden McDaniels, who really had a breakout season this year – talking about the moodiness around the Wolves.
8: If it's not your night, just be happy for the next person that's having a good game or whoever's stepping up that night. I feel like that's the first part. And then just really just being together. Like, I know we all cool. We're all friends and stuff. So it shouldn't really matter, like, who's having a good game. But I for sure think we get rid of that a little bit. We'll be way better.
3: Moodiness, happy for each other. See, now I look at the Anthony Edwards walk-off a little differently. When Stan Van Gundy and Udonis Haslem are both critiquing the lack of support on Prime, the lack of support for the teammates, it sounds like that's a much greater issue than just Anthony Edwards going over with 8 minutes to go. It sounds like I'm done with some of these people. That's why I'm doing this. And I want Tim Connolly, our president of basketball operations, to know I'm done with these people. And that's how it's getting done. But who are these people? That's the question.
6: Who's the word, Moody? The word on the street is that it's Julius Randle. Mm-hmm. That's who they're talking about. I mean, Rudy Gobert has been there for a long time, and I know that's somebody that you brought up when you heard the term Moody thrown out there.
3: It's because everybody critiques him all the time.
6: Rudy Gobert has been there forever. This has never come up with them talking about being too moody. And I will say this, the worst thing you can call a professional athlete is soft. Maybe the next worst thing you can call a professional athlete is moody.
4: Really?
6: Yeah.
4: In the same category.
6: Nobody wants to be known as a moody guy. Like, you know, like you want to be known as a professional, a guy that brings the energy, a guy that is an ass kicker. That is not being moody. Moody brings along a sense of entitlement, a sense of petulance. You don't want that type of association. And for them to say that we've got some moody guys in our locker room, that is an indictment on the character of that basketball team. And so, yeah, I think that there needs to be some strong consideration for major changes in Minnesota if they're going to get back to the championship rounds.
3: Moody.
5: Moody Moses.
3: Shout out to Perk. We're on sports.
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2: Not to reveal too much, but I know that a name has been picked
3: Correct.
2: For your soon-to-be son. That
3: yeah.
2: is not my
3: He's
2: business
3: He's going
2: to
3: be bringing the
2: share.
3: Thunder.
2: Right. So that is not my business to share. Mm-hmm. But would you consider a last-minute name change to Mo as the first name, Zambique as the middle name?
3: I like it. But here's what I will say, Ev. If I name him Mo Zambique Canty, it's league or bust. He ain't going to be no orthopedic surgeon named Mo Zambique Canty.
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2: 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I may have to miss a show this week. I got Dr. Zambique that's going to see me for a back issue. Amazing. Mozambique. What a name. What a name. So you hear the black and yellow in the background, and that is because we actually have tangible, real life Aaron Rodgers news without speculation. He has made his way to the Steelers camp. He's there today. 1 year, $22 million deal per Adam Schefter, up to $25 million with the bonuses that could be involved. And the Steelers today kick off OTAs, one of eight teams, Bills, Cardinals, Dolphins, Falcons, Raiders, Ravens, Steelers, Titans, that kick off OTAs today. It is done. It is seemingly signed, sealed, delivered. We knew that he was in town.
5: Consummated with ice cream.
2: That was going to be my big setup
5: there.
2: I'm sorry, Evan.
5: No,
2: it's fine. We knew that it was trending towards that. Why? This is not a joke. This is 2026 in a nutshell. Because of a viral photo, I believe on Friday night, of Rodgers and some of his Steelers teammates at a local ice cream shop in Pittsburgh. And then one would obviously infer, why is he showing up just to get ice cream with his teammates? He likely is going to sign the contract, which CC, he has now done that. Rodgers on the Steelers for year two means what for this football team?
3: It means a great storyline between he and Mike McCarthy in terms of being able to right some of the wrongs that happened at the end of their tenure together at Green Bay. Rodgers ousted McCarthy, showing frustrations about how stagnant their offensive system had become. But I do think the absence of Mike McCarthy as his head coach over the last several years has made the heart grown fonder for Rodgers, which is why I love to see this humanistic storyline front and center for Pittsburgh. I would like to think in the best case scenario, in a perfect world, that this head coach quarterback tandem helps usher in the next franchise quarterback for the Pittsburgh Steelers, whether that ends up being Will Howard or Drew Aller. But I can't help but go to the play smalls of more of the same mediocrity that we've seen post Ben Roethlisberger with the Pittsburgh Steelers offense.
5: Yeah.
3: Right? Aaron Rodgers last season had the fastest snap to throw time in the NFL, 2.59 seconds. He had the shortest average yards of completions from a distance standpoint. 3.7 was the average distance of yards per completion. The shortest average yards per pass attempt in terms of distance at 5.8. And so what we have is a quarterback that's unwilling to throw the ball down the field because of his arm talent and where that's at in this stage in his career, and or not wanting to get hit. That leads to nowhere good if you're the Pittsburgh Steelers. Yeah, maybe it's good enough in a down year to win the division and get you to the playoffs, but we saw what that looked like against that Houston Texans defense when Will Anderson and Danielle Hunter were hunting him at home at Acrisure Stadium in the wild card round. So I just think that for the Pittsburgh Steelers organization, one that prides itself on competing for championships, when you sign Aaron Rodgers to be your quarterback week one, what you are doing is conceding that we ain't winning a championship this year.
5: But if that's the case, then why not just roll with one of the young guys? Why not go in a completely different direction, especially because you have Mike McCarthy starting this new era of Steelers football? And I'm glad that you brought up the down year in the division last year. Yeah, the Steelers won the division. Yeah, they went 10-7.
3: Joe Burrow missed most of the season, and Lamar Jackson missed a month and a half of the season.
5: Absolutely. It was fool's gold. It was absolutely fool's gold. And based on the moves that the Ravens and the Bengals have made, having both Burrow and Lamar back healthy, we expect those two teams to be contending once again for the AFC North title. And the Steelers, it's just confusing. I'm just a little confused as to what they truly believe their expectations are for this year and how it's going to be any different than what we saw the past couple years with them, where it was good, not great. And obviously that has stoked the ire of their fan base, who expects them to be competing for championships every year.
2: Pittsburgh Steelers will travel to Baltimore to face the Ravens on either January 9th or 10th. That's the last game of the regular season for the Steelers. Do you believe Aaron Rodgers will be the starting quarterback for that game for Pittsburgh?
5: Yes.
2: Okay. CeCe?
3: No.
2: Why?
3: Because I don't believe that the Pittsburgh Steelers are going to be in playoff contention.
2: Which means?
3: Which means once you're eliminated from playoff contention, the future starts now. I don't believe the last game of the season they will be in playoff contention.
2: If they're eliminated from the playoffs, depending on how early that is there a shoddy place for another team this year?
5: No, I don't see that.
3: No, I absolutely don't see that.
5: And even if they're not in playoff contention, if this is the end for him, the Pittsburgh Steelers have already set the precedent that he's in control of a lot of this. He's been in control of the timeline for the past two seasons. So why would he not be in control of how he goes out with his career? I think that based on the overall body of work, they believe that he's earned the respect to be in control of these types of decisions.
2: If, God forbid, another quarterback in the NFL gets hurt of a contending team, is he still the number one option? As odd as that sounds, because we talked about him being an option when he wasn't signed. The Denver situation came up, right? Bo Nix injury. And we said, okay, well, if Bo Nix is actually really banged up, maybe Rodgers becomes an option. He's banged up, but not enough to miss time. Mahomes obviously is not, we don't think he's going to miss time. If there's a God forbid injury, did the Steelers make this investment for a full season and beyond, or did they make it for now, for what CeCe said in his Drew Bledsoe to Tony Romo as, I'm going to help my guy, who's now all of a sudden his guy again, and McCarthy, find his next guy, and that doesn't mean that this is my final home necessarily. I'm just saying, I think, all things are still on the table with this guy. All things are still on the table. Because this reunion is clearly better for Packers fans than it is Steelers fans.
5: No doubt.
2: This is an amazing storyline for Packers fans.
5: Unless it goes south. And
2: oh, between the two of them? Well, interesting.
5: What if, based on your hypothetical scenario, things go poorly for them this year? They want to sit Rodgers because they want to get a look at some of these other guys. He doesn't want that. It becomes a big problem.
2: That's true.
5: It could go left. I don't anticipate that.
2: I got to assume, Smalls, but though, at 42 years old for Rodgers, and, you know, I forgot about some of these things. Like CeCe said, Rodgers ousted McCarthy in Green Bay, right? I'm listening yesterday, best week ever, Sunday, 7 a.m. to 10 a.m. Eastern time with Courtney Cronin and Peter Burns. Gabe Neitzel was in for Peter yesterday. Gabe is an ESPN Milwaukee host, been in Wisconsin his whole life. And he pointed out that there was a game, I don't remember the exact game, that the Packers won 22-0. Won 22-0. And post-game, Rodgers was like throwing McCarthy under the bus because of the play calling. It was not just bad. It was really bad.
3: Yeah, it was bad.
2: Where the peak of Aaron Rodgers' passive-aggressive nature was towards Mike McCarthy. So I guess I brought up a hypothetical of could he not be the starter of the last game of the season. You can interpret that a million ways. You can interpret that as they're so good he rests. They're so bad they bench him. He gets traded. He gets retired or cut, whatever it is. What you just said is an interesting one also of it going so poorly, right? I hadn't even thought about that part of that hypothetical, that it could go so poorly because you have proof of concept of it going so poorly with those guys.
5: And also think about this. Like, for him to come back and get his body and his mind ready to play at this stage of his career, it's a big undertaking. And I don't think he is doing that with the intent of not seeing it through. And as someone who's given a lot to this sport, if he is healthy enough to play, I imagine, regardless of the circumstances, he's going to want to do it on his terms and feel like he has earned that right. And what if they try to take power back and say, we're going to go in a different direction because we need to do what's best for our franchise, and that rubs him the wrong way? We know he has a gateway to a big-time platform with Pat McAfee, which he used to go on all the time every week and talk about what was going on with.
3: Great. Go on with Pat McAfee and confirm what everybody already thought about you, which is that you are a petulant child that complains all the time, that wants everybody to orbit around you, and that doesn't come through in the way that we believe your talent should help a team have success. Go ahead and go on Pat McAfee after the season doesn't go your way and confirm what everybody else already thought about you. That's your alternative. Like, to me, this is the ultimate benefit of the doubt for the Pittsburgh Steelers organization and for Mike McCarthy. If it don't go right this season. If it goes off the rails, if it goes all the way wrong, we're going to blame Aaron Rodgers before we blame the Steelers or before we blame Mike McCarthy. So, like, to me, there is a ton of pressure on Aaron Rodgers coming back to make sure that this works, whatever that means. And to me, making sure it works, what working is, what success is for this head coach quarterback tandem is finding the next quarterback for the long term for the Pittsburgh Steelers. That's it. That's what success looks like.
5: But I don't put that on him. I put that on them. You're the one that made the choice to bring him back. You're the one that made the choice to let him do it in his own way. You're the one that signed up for the Aaron Rodgers experience. And to his credit, it was great last year in Pittsburgh. There's a reason that they wanted to bring him back. Great, obviously not.
1: They went for ice cream.
5: I'm just saying the relationship is great.
3: They went for ice cream.
1: That's the great part.
5: I'm saying the relationship is great. Obviously, the results were not great based on expectations for that specific organization. But I'm putting it on them. You're the ones in control here. You're the ones who brought in Mike McCarthy because he is a guy who's won a Super Bowl. He's from the area. He understands what that franchise means to the fan base, means to that city. And he's the guy who historically can get the best out of quarterbacks. You do all that because you want to usher in a new era of Steelers football, but you bring back what happened last year that was deemed not good enough. This is on them. As far as I'm concerned, this is not an Aaron Rodgers problem at all.
1: I think you guys are actually saying the same end result, just different paths of getting there. So I think both of you are saying you've got to get at some point this year to the inevitability of seeing what Will Howard / Drew Aller are. You're two young Big Ten quarterbacks, Ohio State, Penn State, respectively. What you're saying, Michelle, is I just would rather have seen it day one. What CeCe's saying is I lived through this exact same scenario in 06 where old school coach and Bill Parcells brings someone he's familiar with in Drew Bledsoe to show the way I want things done for the next guy, Romo, to do it the exact same way. And so you both are saying to end up with Will Howard and Drew Aller to see what they can do? Because there was no guarantee that Romo was going to be the guy. He's an undrafted free agent.
3: And Romo would not have been ready at the beginning of the season like he was in the middle of 2006.
1: Yeah, definitively Drew Aller is not ready because they're redoing his whole throwing motion.
3: He wasn't ready to be the starter.
1: Yeah.
3: Like, he just wasn't. So, I do think that there's something to a head coach and a quarterback that had started somewhere else and had success together being able to be back in the building and do it again and show the young quarterbacks that are on the roster how the position is expected to be played at this level and in this system. So I look at the Pittsburgh Steelers quarterback situation and you ask the question, well, what else were they going to do? If they're going to be in a situation where they win 9 or 10 games every single year and they're unwilling to trade future draft picks to move up to the draft, this was the next best option, which was signing up for another year of Aaron Rodgers in hopes that those young guys learning underneath him in that same quarterback room will eventually be ready to take over the reins.
1: What to watch for? Brought to you by PayPal, official peer-to-peer payment sponsor of the NFL. I'll give you something. Do you know when the Steelers' bye week is? Right after the November 1st game against Cleveland. You know when the trade deadline is? November 3rd. I'm just going to continue to throw this out there as who knows? You never know what could happen there. What to watch for, certainly tonight, game one of the Western Conference Finals between Oklahoma City and San Antonio. Something tells me this is not going to be the only year that the sports world will be talking about these two meeting in the playoffs with these two star players against each other. We'll dive into that next. We're on Sportsmanlike, presented by Progressive Insurance.
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4: 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Bang, he got it. And the Thunder have taken the lead.
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5: 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Tonight, Game 1, Western Conference Finals between OKC and San Antonio. And joining us now, he won a championship with the San Antonio Spurs. He is a SiriusXM NBA radio host, New Orleans Pelicans analyst. He is our buddy Antonio Daniels joining us here at Unsportsmanlike. AD, have people found a graphic for you since they're just going to identify David Robinson during the broadcast?
2: No.
5: What was that? Well, you're sitting next to your boy David Robinson. So AD, so people have to know in real life, he's legit good friends with Duncan. He's good friends with David Robinson. This is his friend group.
6: Yeah.
5: He goes to the game. They show David Robinson. AD's a top five pick in the draft, won a championship, and he's just sitting there. What happened?
7: You know what, man? It's the life of a role player. This is what happens with role players, man. Like I'm so used to it. When they put the graphic up, they'll put up David Robinson, who's a Hall of Famer. They'll put up Manu Ginobili, who's a Hall of Famer. They'll put up Tim Duncan, who's a Hall of Famer. Bruce Bowen, whose jersey is retired, you know, and you know. And there's me. But I will tell you this, though. I will tell you this, though, Evan. Every time I go to a San Antonio Spurs basketball game, they still treat me and my family like we're still Spurs. Mm. So when every time we are in attendance, you know, even though the graphic on national TV didn't show me and David, the graphic inside Frostbank Center showed me and David and showed Tim and showed Pop and showed everybody else who was in attendance. So, yeah, life of a role player, that's all.
5: This will be the first of guesstimation how many Western Conference Finals series between Oklahoma City and San Antonio.

Right now, they are clearly head and shoulders above everyone else. Now, that's not to say that the Denver Nuggets and Nikola Jokic can't make an offseason acquisition and move

0: But for right now, these two young teams with these two young stars, and they're all on the same timeline. Good luck.
1: So, AD, we've got the Final Four set in the NBA: Cavs, Knicks, which will tip off tomorrow night; Spurs and Thunder, which will tip off tonight. We've been kicking around the question on this show earlier today: who is the best player in each respective series?
0: Wow. This is what you're doing, Chris? Okay, I'll start with the Eastern Conference. And I think there's a in the Eastern Conference, there's a difference between best and most impactful. Mm-hmm. Because I think Jalen Brunson is the best player in that series. But I think for the New York Knicks to advance to the NBA Finals, Karl Anthony Towns needs to be the most impactful. Mm. In the Western Conference, Victor Wembanyama right now has forced me to completely rewire my train of thought. Completely forced me to rewire it, because I was always a proponent of, you know what, you can't skip steps. You can't. You know, and I love Shai Gilgeous-Alexander. You know, as much as people talk about, you know, the officiating, I'm off that. I'm off that, because what that forces you to do is lose sight of how tough of a shot maker that young man is. Mm. But this man right here, Victor Wembanyama, he has forced me to completely change my thought process. I used to think, you know what, there is no skipping steps. If you go back to the Oklahoma City Thunder, they had to lose in the play-in game. And then the final next year, they lost in the second round to the Dallas Mavericks. And then they went to the NBA Finals and won the NBA Finals. I was always a believer in you cannot skip steps. Victor Wembanyama and his impact has forced me to completely rewire my thought process, because he is that impactful. When I was on with you guys a couple weeks ago, Evan, I told you, and you looked at me like I was kind of crazy. I said at the time, Victor Wembanyama, if he can stay healthy, will be the best player to ever touch a basketball. His impact on both sides of the ball is something like we've never seen before. So he has completely forced me to rewire my train of thought.
2: Yeah, he's absolutely ridiculous. Antonio, you said you can't skip steps. It feels like the Detroit Pistons are slowly but surely taking steps with this group. But as we saw last night, as currently constructed, this is not a team that we feel like can win a championship. Number one seed, 60 wins, but obviously some changes need to be made as far as the personnel is concerned. When you look at the Pistons, what are they missing and what should they add this offseason?
0: You know, everybody becomes a GM or a president of basketball operations when a team is eliminated. But I'm going to tell you something that we have talked about on my SiriusXM show, me and my co-host Rob Perez, since February. The one thing, I'll give you two things, Michelle, that I feel like the Detroit Pistons are missing. One of them is a secondary playmaker. If you go through and you look at the teams that are still available and the teams that are still advancing, they have another dude. They have a Robin that can make plays out of a double team. And if we notice anything in that series versus the Orlando Magic, but also in this series versus the Cleveland Cavaliers, that secondary ball handler, that secondary playmaker wasn't available. That's one. Second thing they need more shooting. Go back to a year ago. Alongside Cade Cunningham, they had Tim Hardaway Jr. on one wing, and they had Malik Beasley on the other wing. This year, they had Duncan Robinson. Right. So there were many guys that you didn't have to honor outside that 3-point line. So one is the secondary playmaking and ball handling outside of Cade Cunningham. And two is overall perimeter shooting. That is the most valued skill in today's NBA.
3: We're talking with NBA champion, of course, Antonio Daniels, Pelicans analyst, SiriusXM NBA radio host. And he's been amazing, and he's also a friend of David Robinson. He's been pictured with David Robinson. That's how we're now going to refer to AD as pictured with David Robinson, friend of David Robinson. Let's talk about the returns, AD. Bigger impact, Jalen Williams returning to Oklahoma City or OG Anunoby returning to the Knicks?
0: Well, OG Anunoby returning to the Knicks for me, because I feel like he's one of their X factors. You know, he's their best perimeter defender. He's physical, he's athletic, and he can knock down corner 3-point shots. Listen, it's no disrespect to Jalen Williams, but I don't think there is a deeper, more versatile team in the NBA than Oklahoma City Thunder, right? Let's be honest. And we can look at their opponents in the first two rounds and

0: say whatever we want to about the Phoenix Suns and say whatever we want to about the Los Angeles Lakers. We didn't even realize or understand that the Oklahoma City Thunder in these first two rounds were without their second best player, right? With the way Chet Holmgren playing, with the way AJ Mitchell played, with the way some of these other guys are playing. So for me, it's OG Anunoby in the Eastern Conference with the New York Knicks.
1: AD, James Harden will easily be the most decorated player when the Eastern Conference Finals tips off. I'm curious to know, do you see this series as an opportunity for Harden to change the narrative around his career in the postseason?
0: Yes. And I think that's really hard. I think that's really difficult to do because, Chris, what we have seen is you can build up a reputation or a narrative in the first 82 games of an NBA season, which is the regular season, and they have a bad four games, and the narrative is rewritten. We've seen this from series to series. Think of what the NBA community was saying about Rudy Gobert after his first round series with Nikola Jokic. And then think of what they were saying about Rudy Gobert after his second round series versus Victor Wembanyama. The narrative's changed so much. James Harden has a great opportunity right now on the biggest stage, playing in the most popular venue in the NBA, to completely change the narrative around him. Again, but that's just for this series. That is just for this series, because he can have a great series versus the New York Knicks, and hypothetically speaking, they can advance and play Oklahoma City or San Antonio in the NBA Finals, and they have a bad NBA Finals, and we're right back to block one again.
2: AD, wow. You are the best. We always love having you on. You listen to him on SiriusXM NBA Radio afternoons, of course, with Rob Perez, Worldwide Wob. They do a tremendous job, and he's always been great with us. AD, thanks so much for the time. And as we see, friends with Tim Duncan and David Robinson. We have it on the graphic now. He's a champion, Pelicans analyst, NBA Radio as well. Thank you, AD.
0: Appreciate it.
2: Antonio Daniels, always great analysis from him. We have game one of that series tonight. Mm-hmm. We have game seven in the NHL tonight. We will get to that after Smalls has this from the Wellness Company.
3: That's right. 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

0: Kevin, Canty, and Michelle are unsportsmanlike.
1: Just holding the puck, the clock runs out. Somebody call the Undertaker. 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They're alive. 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And they're going to Game 7 in Buffalo.
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3: WGR with the call. Blowout in a game six in a potential elimination. Unbelievable what the Sabres did with their win over the Canadiens 8-3 on Saturday night. And joining us now to talk about the game seven, which you'll see tonight here on ESPN between Montreal and Buffalo, it is ESPN senior NHL writer Greg Wyshynski. All right, more surprising, what the NHL did to the Knights or what the Sabres did to the Canadiens?
4: Well, as a member of the media, what the NHL did to the Knights, when does anyone ever stand up for us not getting interviews? that's a wonderful thing. Yeah, for those that don't know, the Vegas Golden Knights were docked a second-round draft pick, and Coach John Tortorella was fined $100,000 for basically not allowing media access. Torts skipped his press conference after their clinching game against the Ducks. Now, the NHL did say that if the Vegas Golden Knights cross the country, kiss Gary Bettman's ring, say we appeal this, I have a sense that they could get that draft pick back or at least get the punishment reduced. But it's a huge message. Look, the league is booming ratings-wise. Its popularity is surging. If you know, you don't want to wear a mic during a game, if you don't want to, you know, talk to the media afterwards or open up your locker room after winning a series, like, you got another thing coming, because we need everybody to play ball here and make and allow people to tell the stories they want to tell about this league.
2: Greg, I want to ask you about Game 6 for the Sabres. They were down 3-1 and then scored 7 straight goals. What was the biggest catalyst for their turnaround in Game 6?
4: Well, there's two things. In the game, it's definitely the goalie change. Alex Lyon took the crease back from Ukko-Pekka Luukkonen in Game 5, one of our great hockey names. And then in Game 6, he gave up 3 goals on 4 shots, which by my math is not very good.
2: No, not great.
4: So Luukkonen came back in, and that kind of gave them the spark that they needed. They had renewed confidence in their goaltending, and a lot of people on the Sabres were praising his efforts. He stopped all 17 shots he faced. But then before the game, in the morning of the game, Coach Lindy Ruff said, just get going. You know, stop playing tentative hockey. Stop gripping your sticks too tight. Stop being hesitant to try to make plays or hesitant to make mistakes. And he introduced a slogan that has now caught fire in Buffalo, which is JFG. And as Lindy Ruff said, you can guess what that means in the vulgar reading of what it could mean to get your team going.
5: Yes, Greg, I think our imagination can put that one together, JFG. But 8-3, as we were just discussing, how does Montreal turn the page? How do you bounce back from that and take Game 7?
4: Boy, that's a really good question, because losing on a Saturday night, on hockey night in Canada, in Montreal, at Bell Center, is a tough one to get over, especially the manner in which they lost that game. But they've shown resiliency. I mean, winning a Game 7 on the road is tough. I mean, the majority of teams, I think it's like 118 wins at home out of 202 Games 7 that we've had in this league. So the home team usually has the advantage, but they've already notched a Game 7 win on the road in the first round against Tampa. So I'm sure there's a lot of talk about that, relying on the things that allowed that to happen. You know, they're going to have to buckle down defensively a little bit, I think, more in Game 7. And they're going to hope that some of their stars come to play. I mean, one of the stories of Game 6 for Buffalo was Tage Thompson, Rasmus Dahlin, all their big names had multi-point games, really came to play. You know, where's Nick Suzuki in some of these games for Montreal? And he's been shut out points-wise in 2 of their losses. So it's time for their big names. It's time for their big boys to step up in the most important game of the series.
3: We're talking with ESPN senior NHL writer Greg Wyshynski here on Unsportsmanlike, presented by Progressive Insurance, along with Michelle Smallman, Chris Canty, Evan Cohen. With you, Game 7, Canadiens Sabres tonight, 7:30 p.m. Eastern on ESPN. Which team are the Hurricanes more concerned with?
4: The answer is neither. I saw the Hurricanes cover. I covered the Hurricanes in the first 2 rounds of the playoffs. They are they're right behind Colorado, if not maybe a little bit closer to Colorado than people realize. This is the best offensive team Coach Rob Brind'Amour has had there. They still do the Hurricanes thing of just strangling your offense and not allowing anything. They're getting the best goaltending in the playoffs from Freddie Anderson. As long as he stays healthy, I think that they're the best team in the East by leaps and bounds. I am curious, as I'm sure everyone, about a team that last played on May 9th, not playing again until this Thursday.
3: Jeez.
4: That's a really long layoff.
3: I didn't realize that exact May 9th to May 12th. I know they're 8-0. We had Rod Brind'Amour on last week. No big deal. Go back on the podcast, everybody, and listen. I didn't realize it was that much of a gap.
5: Yeah, that's an outrageous gap.
3: Wow, Greg.
4: I mean, when you can book a trip to the Maldives in between playoff rounds, I think it's been a significant layoff. But I talked to them after the Flyers series, and they said, look, you know, we had a week between round one and round two. And everybody said, what's that layoff going to do? And then we just swept the next team we played. So they're pretty confident in their processes, in their mental sharpness, and their ability to stay, you know, to not let rust creep in. And if anything else, I mean, they are beyond rested for whoever comes out of this series. I think they're significantly better than either the Sabres or the Canadiens. They would easily be my pick in the next round.
2: Greg, I want to go back to the Sabres and the Canadiens game seven that's happening tonight. Experience is always a factor when it comes to these moments, win or go home, for both teams. Lindy Ruff doesn't necessarily have the best record when it comes to game sevens. I want to say he's 1-4 in his career. There's also the matter of player experience in this series in game sevens. I'm curious to know who has the edge when it comes to both teams facing elimination, winner take all.
4: Neither one of these teams is really storied as far as their playoff experience goes. I mean, Montreal did get in last year. That gives them a little bit of an edge. And obviously, they've already experienced the pressures of a Game 7 in these playoffs in eliminating the Lightning. And they could certainly learn from that. That was a game in which the Habs had less than 10 shots in the game. They were really kind of on their heels. They were very fortunate to get through that game. And I'm sure that was a harsh education in the playoffs. But, you know, for the Sabres, the education has been within the last month and a half or whatever it's been. I mean, you know, to go into Montreal and win game six as emphatically as they did, that's a statement that they've come to understand how they need to play in order to win this series, and how they need to play is not get tight in front of your home crowd. That's one of the weird things about this series, too, is the road teams have both been incredibly good. But it's throughout the playoffs, actually, for Montreal and Buffalo, to the point where Lindy Ruff joked, can we move this game to Montreal tonight? Because his team has played so much better on the road. I don't think the NHL granted the petition, by the way. I do believe the game is in Buffalo tonight.
5: Greg, finally, we need you to settle a debate. We have debates on our show. You're an expert, so we're going to call you in to cast the final judgment. Evan Cohen loves an interim head coach bump. Mm. When a head coach or a manager gets relieved of their duties in season, the new coach comes in. Oftentimes, you see a little spark from the team. Is John Tortorella the best interim coach bump that you've seen recently? I, of course, am partial to Craig Berube back in 2018-19 when the Blues went on to win the Cup. But in your opinion, is Torts the best interim head coach bump you've seen?
4: I mean, I think Berube is probably the gold standard for that, right? Like going from worst in the league to winning the Cup. And then he gets, you know, he secured the bag in Toronto based on him coming in and changing the psychology of the Blues. Didn't work out for the Leafs, but then again, what does? Torts might be the boldest interim coaching move. Ooh. I've ever seen. They hired him with 8 games left in the regular season. That's barely enough time to know your players' names before the playoffs, let alone put any systems in place. And yet they went 7-1, I think 7-0-1 or 7-1 before the end of the season. They continue to roll through the playoffs. They needed a different voice, and Torts is the loudest voice you could possibly find. And I think he's done a really, really good job. And now we'll get to hear that voice more after games, I think, lest he get fined $200,000 for not talking to us.
3: Greg Wyshynski, always very nice, not very evil. ESPN senior NHL writer. Oh, he liked that. He's a wrestling guy. He likes the Danhausen. You like the Danhausen reference there?
4: I mean, who at this point does not like Danhausen? I wish that we could have had him. Maybe in the Final Four, we'll have him curse one of these teams. Ooh. And see if it has any palpable difference in the way that the tournament plays out.
6: You are cursed.
3: Greg, thank you as always for the time. We appreciate it.
4: Anytime. Thanks for having me.
3: Greg Wyshynski. We knew they had the layoff with Carolina because we talked to Brind'Amour. I don't think I realized it was from the – I mean, it wasn't at the time because Game 7 hadn't been scheduled. right? They hadn't earned the game seven. Mm-hmm. So from the 9th to the 21st in an everyday, every other day sport is insane. Unbelievable. NHL game seven tonight, Buffalo, Montreal on ESPN, 7:30 p.m. Eastern time. And at 9:44 a.m. Eastern time right now, I get to tell you about PayPal. 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
1: Of the night.
3: All right. 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Two best words in sports, game seven. That's what we're going for, the best bet tonight between the Sabres and the Canadiens. I'm rolling with PK Subban's pick, the Canadiens. He's loved this team since the outset of the Stanley Cup playoffs. We're taking the Canadiens in game seven on the road. It's another game seven winner that we would have on the road in the postseason play. We had that with the Cavs Pistons last night. Canadiens do it again tonight. It's $100 to make 98. That is the play of the day.
4: He survived a terrible, terrible moment in our history.
1: The most unsportsmanlike moment of the day.
5: That was terrible.
6: Was not a great look.
0: I would argue the best two words in sports. Everybody says that game seven. You know what mine are? Trade deadline. That's the best two words in sports.
7: Trade. Not even trade deadline, trade machine.
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0: Playing out a bit on the air.
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0: Playing out a bit on the
3: when
0: air right now.
3: When that hit on Tuesday, Spurs, that direct deposit.
8: Off day.
3: Ooh, the six-figure check.
8: Off
3: Ooh.
8: Day. I can't even imagine what that would feel like.
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3: Direct
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0: Direct deposit.
3: Yeah,
0: best
3: buddy.
0: Two words in
8: See,
0: sports.
8: I thought you were going to say we're champions because you've also experienced
3: nah,
8: that.
3: Nah.
0: Direct
3: deposit.
0: Deposit.
3: Direct deposit.
0: You're a champion every day with the direct, or every 2 weeks with the direct deposit. All right. I found it
3: Love
0: interesting.
3: It. Let's go.
0: Found it interesting that one Nuno and Canty avoided baseball today.
8: Why is that?
0: Well, the Mets took 2-3 against the Yankees over the weekend. And the Mets did have a funny moment, though. One of the greatest actors to ever live, Tom Hanks, is a Mets fan somehow. And he was at the game. And the Mets had Mr. Mets. And they painted the Wilson... the red Wilson thing from Castaway on Mr. Met's head. We like that, right?
8: Pretty good.
0: Good bit?
3: I like it.
0: Okay, go ahead. What do you have to say? I see mind working there.
8: I just saw some discourse about Tom Hanks and his baseball fandom.
0: Giants, too, I thought, right?
8: Yeah, he grew up in, like, the Oakland area. He grew up, like, working at the stadium for the A's.
0: Oh, so you're thinking A's.
8: Well, I just know that... the Mets is kind of like an add-on.
0: Even I wouldn't think you can do an add-on. It's like if you're going to be a front-runner, you got to give up. Nobody's a front-runner with the Mets, obviously. But, yeah. So we know that Pat Costello, our producer, was at the PGA this weekend in Pennsylvania. I don't know that he was with Jordan Mailata, the offensive lineman for the Eagles, but he may have been. Take a listen to what the offensive lineman of the Eagles did in the crowd at the PGA this weekend. I love it. I'm not an Eagles fan, but that's kind of amazing to have one of the players do that.
8: Well, the whole thing was dripping with Eagles. You had Big Dom and Jeffrey Lurie, the owner of the Eagles.
0: The voiceover stuff.
8: Doing all the voiceovers for our coverage. I mean, Philly's a sports town, but man, is it an Eagles city.
0: It's definitely not a Sixers town. You know what Philly is? It's Philly's a good Knicks town. Philly's a good Knicks town.
8: Evan.
7: How dare you?
0: How dare I? How dare you?
8: Evan.
7: I didn't do
3: How
7: anything.
3: Dare them? Why?
0: You let all the Knicks fans come through.
3: Why are they going to go?
8: They know they're going to lose.
3: Why not make a buck on your team sucking?
8: In this economy?
3: Okay. Why not?
8: Well, why am I going to...
3: You see the price of gas?
8: Why am I going to pay to watch my team get destroyed when I know what the outcome's
3: going to
8: be?
3: You know they're not going to the finals. You know that. Yeah.
8: I'm defending Philly.
3: I'm with you on this one, Smalls. I defend that.
8: They do not deserve heat for that.
3: Yeah, exactly.
0: All right. Next up, Michael Collins, our guy, Caddy, was with us last week talking about PGA and obviously a tremendous win by Aaron Rye, 9 under for for the tournament. 500 yesterday. First English-born golfer to win at the PGA since 1919, where Nuno was in second place there. Had an eagle on the par 5, ninth, four birdies on the back nine, 16 and 17. That 68.5-foot birdie putt on 17 was amazing. And 44th-ranked golfer in the world. Like, an unbelievable storyline. So was this. Michael Collins put out something and discovered something yesterday that was pretty interesting. Discovered something? I didn't know this. Do you know what the PGA on Thursday, Friday, Saturday, Sunday, with the price of admission, you get free food and drink? Non-alcohol? So, like, burgers, hot dogs.
8: That's incredible.
0: Incredible. And even if they're going to price it the same, the mental part of walking in there, and he did a whole story on it on Twitter, but the mental part about walking in a game, let's say a normal ticket, I'm making this up, costs $100 at a game. If all of a sudden they raised prices to $120, but you're getting free food and drink, we're going to think we have the biggest win ever by going through that. I think it's a very interesting business strategy to give away free food with the price of admission, even though it's not free, obviously.
3: How much could you push the envelope? Could it be $50 over the normal ticket price if you're giving away free food? Say, put this in an NFL game.
0: Yeah.
3: Not including alcohol. If you're talking about free food,
0: as much as you want.
3: As much as you want. $50 in addition to the normal ticket purchase price.
0: What time does the gate normally open for an 11 o'clock, for a 1 o'clock game Eastern time?
3: I think it opens 2 hours before kickoff.
0: So that
3: 90
0: means
3: minutes before kickoff, something like that. Something
0: Smalls
3: like that.
0: Loves the brunch. You can double brunch it. You could do the 11, get there early, do the brunch at 11, and then at halftime you're doing another brunch. That's an enormous. People like you and I would have a field day. Smalls would eat nothing. Cause
8: I'm a grazer.
0: Yeah, you're a grazer. But us? Yeah, we'll do that.
3: That'd be awesome.
0: We're going to that. We're going to the PGA next year based on the food.
3: There's free food.
0: We're on Tuesday. We're on Sportsnet. Oh, my God.
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8: With your Double T Network Sports Center, I'm Jeff McGuire. Texas Tech softball used an 8-run inning to move past Ole Miss into the NCAA Super Regional Round for the second consecutive season after a 14-2 run rule victory. The Red Raiders will head to Gainesville to take on number 6 overall seeded Florida in the NCAA Super Regional Round. For the second consecutive season, Texas Tech men's and women's track and field teams swept the Big 12 outdoor titles, completing the season sweep of both the indoor and outdoor seasons. Under head coach Wes Kittley, Tech has now secured 20 overall big

0: Big 12 team titles.
1: Down the right field line. This has some air under it. It could get out of here, and it does! An opposite field home run for Jake Berger just inside the right field foul pole.
0: Jake Berger homered and tied a career high with four RBIs, and Nathan Eovaldi pitched seven strong innings to lead the Texas Rangers to an 8-0 win over the Houston Astros. Rangers led by two after Berger's home run in the fifth inning before breaking the game open with a 5-run 7. Rangers visit the Rockies, and the Astros visit the Twins. And a couple of injuries coming out of the Silver Boots series. Corey Seager was out of the lineup for the second straight game because of back spasms, and Jose Altuve has a grade 2 left oblique strain and will be placed on the injured list. On air, online, on your smart speaker, Double T 97.3. I'm Jeff McGuire for the Double T Sports Network.
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0: We're deep into the rotation now, like really deep. 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
1: Welcome back. 100.7 The Score. It is the end of the bench. Well, I guess welcome back for me. Welcome in for David Collier and Lucas White as they join me in here on 100.7 The Score. At some point today, we'll have a secret word for you, so pay attention to that. We'll also have a theme for today. It is Music Monday. As always, you can guess the theme on the 8th Flooring Center chat line. 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You can also find us on Facebook, Twitter, Instagram, TikTok. I made a mistake on TikTok this weekend that ended up doing a little phishing that I didn't intend to do.
2: Yeah.
1: I did a fairly innocent power rankings of the contenders in the Big 12 for football on Red Raider Recon. And I clipped it. And I was, because Clint's talking in the middle of it, but I just wanted to clip my part of it. So I clipped me saying the teams. Okay. And I have a bottom tier of 7 teams and a top tier of 4 teams and then the rest in the middle. Okay. Well, I list all the 7 bottom teams and I say the top 4 teams. And it's Texas Tech, BYU, Houston, and Arizona. That's my top 4. I think those are going to be teams that are competitive at the top. In Arizona, I really don't want to put there, but I put them there because of what they did last year, and I think Fafita and Daigie and whatever.
2: Yeah.
1: And then I go through the middle tier, and I talk about these teams, okay? And in the episode, I talk glowingly about Oklahoma State. In the clip, I forgot to put the Oklahoma State. I just missed Oklahoma State being in the clip.
2: Yeah.
1: And some Oklahoma State fans have found it, and they're like, you forgot a team. Oklahoma State's going to win. You did this on purpose. you're scared of Oklahoma State. It's like, I just missed it on the clip. Yeah. That's my bad. But it got more engagement, I guess, so I'm going to say I did it on purpose.
2: Yeah. You should record one and say this was the part that I forgot to edit in there and wear a completely different clothes and save the most glowing things and then like freeze or something like that. And
1: oh my gosh.
2: Just continue to troll them. Just like Texas Tech football did recently.
1: Now it's a bit.
2: Now it's a bit. Did you like that Oklahoma State troll by Texas Tech when the black uniform thing?
1: Yes, I thought it was funny.
2: Yes.
1: And I thought it was appropriate because they were trolling Cincinnati to begin with.
2: Mm-hmm.
1: There was a lot of trolling back and forth. It was, if you missed it, Cincinnati, well, Ohio State tweeted their black uniforms.
2: Yeah.
1: Or somebody tweeted Ohio State's black uniform says the best black uniform in the sport. And Cincinnati tweeted, this is the best black uniform in the sport. And then Oklahoma State said, no. This is the best black uniform in the sport. And then Texas Tech quote tweeted Oklahoma State and said, of course you'd say that, and put their uniform.
2: It was like Rich coming from you or something.
1: You copied us. Yeah. Is basically what it was. It was a funny tweet.
2: Yeah.
1: No, it was a bit.
2: Yeah.
1: Hey, we have plenty of success to talk about. We have a top 5 finish in the PGA Championship from a Red Raider. Davis Martin is on an absolute tear. And, of course, the Red Raiders had a good weekend as well. Baseball punching their ticket to the Big 12 tournament. But you also had, obviously, a regional championship here for softball with one of the greatest games of all time, 640-1 teams leading since 2000 of 8 runs or more. Texas Tech is the one as they beat Ole Miss down 8 entering the 7th inning. Or I guess the bottom of the 7th. They were down 4 entering the 7th inning. Down 8 in the bottom of the 7th. One on, two outs. The magic started from there. After bases loaded and three runs came home. I guess if it was, it was 8-0. 4 runs come home.
2: Yeah.
1: You had the Lauren Allred grand slam that completely changed the weekend. Just really, really, really, really fun. And then you had the 2 track and field championships, in which if you were paying attention during the day, with a couple of hours left, the ladies were, I mean, you could watch a track meet and not know what's going on like me.
2: Yeah.
1: And be like, wow, they're down 50, no chance. And then you can talk to a track person, they're like, well, yeah, all their points are at the end of the meet.
2: Yeah.
1: So
2: yeah.
1: They're fine.
2: Yeah.
1: If they do what they're supposed to do. They end up winning the 4x4. They're up 1.5. All they have to do is beat BYU in the final event, and they smoked BYU and also won the event. So there's a little bit more cushion. And Texas Tech was up 24, the men's side, going up into the final event. So it was over before they had to run the 4x4. But
2: I like their post, too. Yeah, just to let you know, we're gonna run the 4x4.
1: It's over, though.
2: Yeah.
1: And then, you know, just a full weekend of stuff. I guess let's start with softball here as we move through the day. We'll have a question of the day for you, too. Well, let's get that out of there. You can answer this on the Yates Flooring Center chat line. We'll talk about it at 9:30. Is Texas Tech the best athletic department? Did they have the best season in the Big 12? If you were going to power rank the Big 12 athletic departments, would Texas Tech be up amongst the best? You have, obviously, the football championship. You have 4 track and field Big 12 championships. You have a softball regular season. You had the men finish in the top 5. You had the women finish much better than you thought they would. Of course, you had TCU win a Big 12 championship there. You had West Virginia win the Big 12 tournament. You had Arizona State win the softball tournament. Kansas has won the regular season Big 12 baseball tournament. And then you'll have that Big 12 tournament championship at the end of the week, but that'll be the last Big 12 championship you have to go through there. So we'll answer that at 9:30. I talked about it with Jamie, and I think I'm going to do a Big 12 Director's Cup style standings accumulation.
2: Okay.
1: So we can answer this definitively next week, next Monday when Monday when we have a Big 12 baseball tournament championship. But how would you line that up? Would you? We'll talk about that as well.
2: Yeah, when we get to 9:30. You're gonna have to figure out the math on that.
1: We can also talk plenty of softball, baseball, PGA Championship, Davis Martin. It's all open for you. Just get us on the chat line. We'll do some headlines after this.

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1: With your Double T Network Sports Center, I'm Jeff McGuire. Texas Tech softball used an 8-run inning to move past Ole Miss into the NCAA Super Regional Round for the second consecutive season after a 14-2 run rule victory. Nyjra Kennedy sparked the Red Raiders at the plate with a pinch-hit 2-run double in the fifth. She also moved into the circle early in the fifth, tossing a shutout final inning, capped with a pair of strikeouts. The Red Raiders will head to Gainesville to take on number 6 overall seeded Florida in the NCAA Super Regional Round. Tech baseball will open up play in the Big 12 tournament tomorrow against number 9-seeded BYU. The Red Raiders and Cougars met just 2 weeks ago in Lubbock, with Tech coming out on top in that series. Pregame is at 6 o'clock on Double T 97.3.
2: Swing and a line drive over the glove of the third baseman Shoemake down the left field line, a base hit. Peterson scores. Duran rounds third. He comes home.
1: Jake Berger homered and tied a career high with 4 RBIs, and Nathan Eovaldi pitched 7 strong innings to lead the Texas Rangers to an 8-0 win over the Houston Astros. Rangers led by 2 after Berger's home run in the 5th inning before breaking the game open with a 5-run 7th. Rangers visit the Rockies, and the Astros visit the Twins. 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I'm Jeff McGuire for the Double T Sports Network.
0: If you've ever had a dog that was named after an athlete, you've come to the right place. 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
1: Welcome back. 100.7 The Score. It is the end of the bench. David, was it you and I on last week when we were talking about the Rangers and the Astros series coming up? And I said that that's going to be an Astros win. Or was that choice on Thursday?
2: That might have been choice.
1: Lucas, do you remember me saying that? That was just a given that the way these two teams were playing, that the Astros would win that series?
3: Yeah.
1: Well, that happened.
3: Yeah.
1: No surprise to me. The Rangers do get one back on Sunday with a big fifth inning, but just anemic in the first two games. The Astros win 2 of 3 from the Rangers. Spencer Arrighetti nearly gets a no-hitter in the first game of the weekend. Just pitiful for the Texas Rangers, as they have an opportunity there. And do have an opportunity in several games coming up. The next several series there for the Texas Rangers seem like you should be able to get above 500. Of course, they're going to be doing it without Corey Seager. And you also had the story about Josh Smith over the weekend, that he was diagnosed with viral meningitis, I believe, which is not good, I would say. Over the weekend, you also had the White Sox beat the Cubs as Davis Martin was dialed on Saturday, diced him up. He's had a really, really, really good month and start to the season.
2: Yeah,
1: there was a stat that the White Sox put out that he's one of the first to do, you know, this collection of stats to start in his first 8 games or whatever. In his last 6 starts, he's got like a sub-1.5 ERA and nearly 7. I think it's over 7 strikeouts a game. Yeah, he's only given up one run in a game. He's not given up more than one run in a game. And he also has a couple of zeros in his appearances. Mm-hmm. So he's doing well. The rest of the AL West, the Mariners fall to the Padres on Sunday. The Athletics fall to the Giants on Sunday. And the Dodgers beat the Angels 10-1. In the Texas Tech world, we had a sweep of the Big 12 Track and Field Championships in the outdoor and a plethora of good finishes there in the Big 12. So Big 12 championships individually and, of course, the two championships team-wise. You led going into the final event in both the women in the 4x400, and that's in Arizona, by the way, and behind schedule. Yeah. And so I was watching, I believe it was the, was that Saturday night? The Ronda Rousey fight.
2: Mm.
1: And after
2: you the and Gus?
1: Fights,
2: was it you and Gus?
1: Well, he might have also been watching it.
3: I was.
1: After the fights, we'll talk about those at some point today. After the fights, I flip it over and still watch both 4x400s. That's how late it was over in Arizona. Did you see the...
2: I randomly watched the SEC Track and Field Championships. It was just...
1: Randomly, huh? I know.
2: It sounds horrible.
1: Randomly, huh?
2: Well, I was watching softball, and I think it flipped over to that on the SEC Network. Uh-huh. The SEC Network was on whenever I left, and whenever I came back, I turned it on. I was at softball. I was at a Big 12 softball event that just happened to have an SEC team there that lost twice when I was watching. Nevertheless, Ernest Chiriot was running for Arkansas, and I even, while Chris Duarte is working at the Big 12 championship, and I was like, you know, I mentioned, and he gave me the same thing. And I'm like, Ernest Chiriot? I had no idea that he had transferred to Arkansas.
1: No.
2: Yeah. So anyway, back to your Big 12 talk.
1: A couple of championships there. Oh, I was watching the SEC. Oh, well.
2: I know. That just sounded horrible. And I was working on my computer, and

0: editing photos. I wasn't paying attention.
1: Speaking of the Big 12 softball over the weekend, Arizona State punches their ticket to a Super Regional.
0: And who do they beat?
1: Texas A&M.
0: There you go.
1: You had UCF punch their ticket to a Super Regional.
0: Who do they beat?

0: in their regional.
1: Yep.
0: Did not end up punching their ticket, but Texas Tech did.
1: There were, what, seven teams that made it? Six of them played in the regional final, and Kansas darn near did. They were up 10-9, and then gave up three runs to Michigan.
0: You also had one of the Hazes.
1: Shannon, former Texas Tech.
0: Against Nebraska. Yeah. So you had a lot of opportunity there. Texas Tech, though, over the weekend, I think you had a fine showing against Marist, but obviously not the dominant showing that maybe some expected. Not really you weren't really worried at any point, right?
1: No.
0: But it wasn't the five-inning massacre that some people might have thought it would have been. And then for the first, again, 6.5 innings against Ole Miss, you were just getting dominated.
1: There's
0: now you had more competitive at-bats against Ole Miss than you had against Arizona State or Texas State or Arizona in that first game, where it did look like you were just uncompetitive once you went down.
1: But, man, there were some, like, Maya Davis looked completely lost. She wasn't alone.
0: There were bad at-bats.
1: There were some, yes, but, like, a lot of people on their front foot, they were guessing at a lot of pitches.
0: Yeah. And improbable is one word for it. Impossible might be another, though you did accomplish the task of tying the game in the bottom of the seventh inning in one of the best innings of action I can remember in any sport, really. You look at moments in baseball games, obviously. You scored a bunch of runs one time against TCU at home when you were down a bunch. You had the two Texas walk-offs in the same series. You hit back-to-back-to-back home runs in extra innings, I believe, against UConn in a spring break game one time. There have certainly been moments around here in baseball, but this softball comeback, if you look at the totality of the season, this is a team that just has not been able to come back from deficits. They won 50-plus games while having a lead, basically.
1: Yes.
0: Now, they came back against Arizona in game two of that series. I think they were down 6-0 again and started mashing in that one. But that was early.
1: Yeah.
0: That was like the second or third inning where you're down after the first, and then you're still mashing early. If this team doesn't hit early, it just seems like they haven't hit.
1: And you know why? You know why you know that? Because in the postgame, Jerry Glasgow said, "Hey, I had a post-game speech ready when we were down 4-0.
0: Yeah.
1: We were down 4-0, and I'm like, hey, Alana, this is how it's going to go in the locker room. The head coach, when you were down 4-0, like, hey, all season long, when we're down, we can't come back, so I might as well get this thing ready in my head.
0: He also said, I've had buddies texting me all year, why can't you come back?
1: Why can't you come from behind?
0: Why can't you come from behind? But it was just so special, and who did it? Right, that it was Lauren Allred, the returner from Louisiana that's been there with Jerry.
1: And she's, by the way, she's still just a redshirt junior. So it's not like that was like some like senior send-off type.
0: Right.
1: There's more to come there, you would imagine. And yeah, the whole inning was ridiculous. I mean, little dribblers between diving third baseman and shortstops.
0: After 6.5 innings of just crispy, incredible defense.
1: Yeah.
0: That you're putting it through, and obviously you put the pressure on them, and they start making mistakes. And then Emily Boyer from West Texas A&M just outstanding.
1: Yeah, and she ran out of gas.
0: Ran out of gas.
1: I tell you one thing, you stick with the person that got you there, but I would have, if I was an Ole Miss fan, I would have loved to have changed pitchers before Lauren Allred was at the plate.
0: Yeah. More after this. 7.7 score at the end of the bench.
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3: Swung on, Chopper back a third, panel touches the bag. 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Fielder's choice, five unassisted, and that'll do it. No runs on a hit, no errors, two left. The final this afternoon in five innings. Texas Tech wins it.

0: to win the regional by a final of 14-2.
1: Red Raiders softball used an 8-run inning to top Ole Miss 14-2 and move on to the Super Regional round for the second consecutive season. The Red Raiders head to Gainesville to take on number 6 overall seeded Florida in the NCAA Super Regional round. And Red Raider baseball will open a Big 12 play tomorrow against number 9 seeded BYU in the Big 12 tournament. The Red Raiders and Cougars met just 2 weeks ago in Lubbock, with Tech coming out on top in the series. Pregame is at 6 o'clock on Double T 97.3. 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

0: Welcome back. It is Music Monday. Timo with the snipe theme back to Florida for the Super Regionals. Yes. Now there's a secondary theme, I guess you'd call it. It was Florida vibes. But if you want to whittle it down, you can. But yes, that is the basic gist.
1: I want to go with this number one. I mean, you're really spot on. Well, no, I think if you went with my first song and we just said the name of the song, right?
0: Not the artist,
1: no. Or the featuring person.
0: Yeah. Nailed it.
1: Yeah.
0: Timo, man, that's what he lives for.
1: That's about saying Mondays. Maybe we should do music every day.
0: Yeah.
1: I don't know.
0: We need to get Timo a prize.
1: I struggle to get two songs for a Monday. I don't know if we need to try that for every... Well, you guys can do it on Tuesdays and Thursdays.
0: There's certainly some songs that you're like, wait, what? That doesn't fit the theme, maybe, as we go forward, but that's the most vibey Florida song I could think of, so...
1: Good job, Timo.
0: Good job, Timo. All right, the question of the day, did the Red Raiders and the Texas Tech Athletic Department have the best Big 12 season? Are they at the top? Now, we'll definitively answer this, but here's the deal. You have 6 Big 12 championships, by my count, 4 track and field ones, football, regular season softball.
1: Yeah.
0: Did I miss one? Did you win like the men's golf Big 12 championship?
1: No.
0: You finished 7th, but
1: I don't think
0: you won the Big 12 championship. So you finished 7th in the country.
1: Number 7, yeah.
0: Nationally 7th.
1: Yeah.
0: But I don't think you won the Big 12. So we can I have a system that I'm going to implement that is similar to, what do you call it, the Director's Cup? So we'll call it the Big 12 Cup or something.
1: You don't have a sponsor yet?
0: We don't have a sponsor. Okay. If you want to sponsor the Big 12 Cup, you can. We can get that done in the business world. But just, I guess, anecdotally, do you think that Texas Tech had the best Big 12 season? Here's a comment on it. I don't think it can be disputed that Tech had the best season for the Big 12. However, I don't know how that correlates as a business. In other words, without donors, does it happen? No. So the success to me is when it correlates to a reputation that attracts to the merit of Tech as an institution. Revenue dollars are ranked high nationally. We will always need donors, but success is when we can achieve this level recognizably, routinely, etc. Two things here. Every big-time program in America survives on donors. That's how college athletics works. Agree or disagree?
1: Agree.
0: Two, this is just for 2026. Now, I do think there's a conversation to be had about you combine last year with this year. I think it's even stronger of a case for Texas Tech. But you also look at it and say, you know, there's some sports that you're not going to get points for because you don't participate in. There are probably some athletic departments out there, BYU, that will just get points based on them participating in everything, it seems like. They've got every sport, and they've got sports that other people don't have. You're going to get some free points for Oklahoma State in wrestling because not a lot of other Big 12 programs participate in that, and it's just like a conglomeration.
1: I will say this with Oklahoma State. They're also really good in cross country, so they probably won both the men's and women's cross country. And I did double check. I don't know if there's an equine Big 12 championship match, but they did finish first.
0: So, in like equine skiing, sports.
1: Yeah.
0: Utah won the national championship in skiing, I believe.
1: Mm-hmm.
0: But it's not a Big 12 sport. It's just a national sport.
1: Yeah.
0: I believe. So equestrian, do we have Big 12 equestrian standings? That's something that we'll have to.
1: Yeah, there are Big 12. There's only 4, but
0: is there a standing? Oh yeah, conference play. Yeah, we'll put them in there.
1: So I've listed 4 right there without.
0: Right, but you'll get 4 points for the equestrian championship. Yes, and 16 for the football. Yeah. So I think it'll all line up evenly. But you also have like Florida who has a Big 12 championship this year. Florida State has a Big 12 championship this year. So it's going to be interesting to see how it all lands at the end. Boise State will have Big 12 points at the end of this thing.
1: There was a Big 12 rowing championship yesterday. They don't have the results on the website, but I'm sure it was glorious in Florida.
0: And I believe Texas and Alabama are in Big 12 rowing.
1: Not anymore.
0: SEC create SEC rowing?
1: When Oklahoma and Texas went to the SEC, I think they created there because Alabama used to be in the Big 12,
0: yes.
1: But I wasn't watching the SEC rowing championships, but I came across.
0: Maybe it was a year or two
1: that
0: they were still in, and now they've created their own.
1: Yeah.
0: Okay. Well, by the end of the week, we'll also have a Big 12 baseball tournament championship. Texas Tech did qualify for that. Did you see the times on that, by the way? It's in Arizona.
1: Yeah, like 6:30 or something like that.
0: Yeah, 6:30 Central, 10 p.m. Central. There's two games, and they're going off at in the Central time zone, 6:30 and 10. Obviously avoiding the Arizona heat.
1: I'm totally fine with that. Yeah, you gotta avoid that.
0: Sure.
1: I mean, we handled it here just fine over the weekend, 100-degree temperatures, but, you know.
0: You'll be in Gainesville, Super Regional.
1: Yeah, that's the complete other direction.
0: In the morning, you'll have some brunch. But that game, too, the only Super Regional game featured on ABC will be Texas Tech, Florida, in game two of that Super Regional.
1: Yeah.
0: There was a regional game on ABC. Was that Florida State?
1: This weekend?
0: Yeah, there was one on ABC this weekend.
1: I was not at home that much this weekend.
0: Anyways, what are your thoughts? Because I think Texas Tech has a claim. I don't know that it's... I think football has a lot to do with that. Obviously, you were so good in football. Dominated. I think Arizona wins two Big 12 men's basketball championships. I think that means something. We're going to have to come up with something like... The regular season, you'll get the big points, and then the tournament, you get a bonus or something. I don't know how we'll do that.
1: Well, you know how I feel about those tournament championships anyway.
0: We'll have to figure out something where it's not like, oh, well, you said that because Texas Tech lost the tournament.
1: Yeah,
0: you have to come up with some unbiased way to...
1: Yeah, you definitely have to give some kind of bonus there. Even though, I mean, just win the regular season.
0: Right.
1: No, I don't think there's any argument. I mean... Clearly, the football part of it plays a big role in it for Texas Tech. I know the basketball program, you still make the tournament. You still have a guy that's up for National Player of the Year, right? Even though he's injured. Women's basketball being relevant again and making it into the NCAA tournament. I mean, you've knocked off three sports right there, and we haven't even gotten to a top five, top three. One of the best softball programs in the nation. You just mentioned it. They're going to be on ABC this weekend. And that's not all because of Florida. It's certainly because of the matchup and the Mia Williams returning to face her old team. I know that probably has something to do with it. But.
0: Especially there was a little drama leaving.
1: I don't think there was as much drama with her, though, right? Unless it was just the early leaving drama.
0: No, there was drama on Florida's side of it.
1: Oh, okay.
0: They left because of drama.
1: No.
0: And Florida's hanging on to that.
1: I gotta hang on to something, I guess.
0: Yeah. I think there's a Facebook post by her mom or something that's been shared around in Florida groups. Claiming their coach quit on the team last year to get ready for this year. That was unfair to last year's team.
1: I don't think you can say somebody's funny.
0: More of this. You hear us say, game on, Lubbock.
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8: With your Double T Network Sports Center, I'm Jeff McGuire. Texas Tech softball used an 8-run inning to move past Ole Miss into the NCAA Super Regional Round for the second consecutive season after a 14-2 run rule victory. The Red Raiders will head to Gainesville to take on number 6 overall seeded Florida in the NCAA Super Regional Round. For the second consecutive season, Texas Tech men's and women's track and field teams swept the Big 12 outdoor titles, completing the season sweep of both the indoor and outdoor seasons. Under head coach Wes Kittley, Tech has now secured 20 overall Big 12 team titles.
9: Down the right field line. This has some air under it. It could get out of here, and it does! An opposite field home run for Jake Berger just inside the right field foul pole.
8: Jake Berger homered and tied a career high with 4 RBIs, and Nathan Eovaldi pitched 7 strong innings to lead the Texas Rangers to an 8-0 win over the Houston Astros. Rangers led by 2 after Berger's home run in the 5th inning before breaking the game open with a 5-run 7. Rangers visit the Rockies, and the Astros visit the Twins. And a couple of injuries coming out of the Silver Boots series. Corey Seager was out of the lineup for the second straight game because of back spasms, and Jose Altuve has a grade 2 left oblique strain and will be placed on the injured list. On air, online, on your smart speaker, Double T 97.3. I'm Jeff McGuire for the Double T Sports Network.
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0: Lean right into it.
1: Lean right into it, baby. Going down to Gainesville. Some early start times there for Florida, Texas Tech. Who is this, Lucas?
0: Hey, wait, no, guess who it is.
1: Oh, is this,
0: it's my song.
1: Oh, it's your song?
0: What, did you,
1: oh, I thought this is not Flo Rida?
0: No, this is not Flo Rida. I had two songs. He always makes me do two songs, even though back in the day I got in on a rotation where I only had to do one sometimes.
1: Who is this?
0: Just take a guess.
1: B.B. King.
0: Former Texas Tech football player.
1: Really?
0: Well, I mean, kind of.
1: Stubbs? I don't know. Who is this?
0: Muddy Waters. Different guy.
1: Oh, but, I got you, Muddy Waters.
0: Muddy Waters. That's that what Joey
1: sense.
0: Called him.
1: That makes sense. This texter was at the Saturday Comeback Classic, avoided a scammer, and Tech directly put some tickets in the outfield seating. 8-0, about 33% left. The hot sun out there. But there was high fives and dancing in the stands. Joy on display as that final out was recorded. 10-9, Red Raiders get the dub. The Rebels' musket was outgunned by the pistol, all red. Single and a grand slam in the seventh inning. Just unbelievable. It was just unbelievable. And Lauren Allred getting the single to start, then two outs. So there's a runner on first, two outs. You end up getting the bases loaded, scoring, getting the bases loaded again, hitting the grand slam. 8-8, and then Kennedy comes back out. And I saw a lot of people say, why are you putting her back in there? Well, I mean, Samantha Lincoln did great for her time and then gave up four runs in the last half inning.
0: Yeah.
1: You had to make a move. It could have been Terry, but you put Kennedy back out there because you know that Terry has to pitch. And if you lose this game, Terry has to pitch, obviously, at least a full another game or that night. Yeah. So you put Kennedy back in. She does give up a run, but then you get two with the sack fly that looked a lot like the Oklahoma City sack fly last year to win a big Women's College World Series game. So,
0: which one was that?
1: It was against Oklahoma.
0: Oh, thank you.
1: I was trying to spare you there.
0: I know. I can. I'm a big boy. I can handle it.
1: Lucas, let's. You just had to work me in there saying Oklahoma. I understand.
0: Well, you're the one that worked it in. I mean,
1: but I was avoiding saying Oklahoma. I didn't want to put that on you, and then you brought it in anyways.
2: Your daily look at what's happening in the world of sports, birthdays, and holidays. Let's check the calendar.
0: Make it awkward.
1: It is May 18th, 2026. It's National No Dirty Dishes Day. Do you have no dirty dishes right now?
0: No, I have a bowl and a spoon. That's it.
1: I think I have a bowl.
0: You don't have any utensil with that? What were you doing?
1: I think I might have eaten with a plastic spoon, which I would have thrown away.
0: Oh.
1: So maybe just a bowl. It's I Love Reese's Day. Do you love Reese's?
0: I do.
1: What's your favorite Reese's product?
0: No, just the peanut butter cup. We don't need to.
1: Just the regular peanut butter cup?
0: Yeah. I like the Take 5. Is that what it's called? Take 3.
1: So there's a Take 5?
0: Is it? Yeah. I like
1: Fast Break.
3: I'm a fan of the pieces. Five.
1: The pieces?
3: Yeah.
1: I like the seasonal Reese's. The egg, the tree, the bat, the ghost.
0: Just the regular old cup.
1: I mean, also good. I'm not going to turn down a Reese's cup. National Cheese Soufflé Day.
0: All right.
1: And send an electronic greeting card day. Do you remember the craze of Evites? Did you ever send out an Evite?
0: I don't think I ever did
1: that. You heard the term Evite?
0: Yeah.
1: You've gotten them.
0: I've gotten them, yeah.
1: But you didn't ever send out an Evite?
0: I don't think so.
1: Okay.
0: Did you?
1: No, I don't think so.
0: Was I missing out on something there?
1: Lucas, did you miss the Evite craze? Do you remember the Evite craze?
3: I was young, but I do remember.
4: Yeah. I also got a lot of happy birthday.
1: Sure. The digital card.
4: Yeah.
1: Are any birthdays today?
4: Quite a few. Sure, I missed a few putting in music, but Clint Capella turning 32. I know that's a rocking start right there. But Reggie Jackson turning 80. Jack Johnson, pop singer, turning 51. Travis Hunter, 23. And then the two most popular names for today, Tina Fey, turning 56. And George Strait, turning 74.
1: Oh, King George. 74.
0: Did you say Reggie Jackson turned 80? Is that what it was? Did you see he got duped by some AI last week? I mean, it's okay if you're 80 years old and getting duped by AI, right?
1: I mean, that one was fairly obvious, but yes, I think it's okay. I don't expect an 80-year-old man to have media literacy.
0: Yeah, okay. Just expect him to hit 3 home runs in a game, right?
1: Yep.
0: Yeah. Mr. Well, not at 80, but...
1: He might.
0: That would be amazing.
1: He might could.
0: Is it my turn now?
1: It's your turn.
0: I know. I was kind of forgot to do part of this. let's just go to the one that I noticed here. Back in 2004, Arizona Diamondback Randy Johnson became the 16th pitcher to throw a perfect game in a 2-0 win over the Atlanta Braves. A year ago on this day, Scottie Scheffler claimed his third major title, winning by 5 strokes over Bryson DeChambeau and Harry English, as well as Davis Riley. Davis Riley, a name that I don't really know, much like the guy that won this year's PGA Championship.
1: Rye. Old two gloves, iron cover Rye.
0: Yeah.
1: From England. That's all I know about him.
0: There you go. And that's your PGA Championship update. On this day in 2014, Texas Tech Track and Field won its second Big 12 title in program history and did it at home at the Tracy and Terry Fuller. Is that right? No, Tracy's not right. I got Tracy Sellers in my brain there.
1: Yeah, Terry Fuller.
0: We'll just say the Fuller Track Complex. How about that? It's not Tracy. It's Terry. And on this day in 2019, number 8 Texas Tech Baseball secures its third Big 12 championship in 4 years, earning the title with an 8-4 win over TCU in the regular season finale. Cam Ward had 3 hits. Braxton Fulford drove in 4 of those runs in the win. Movies on this day, Rob Bro?
1: Yep.
0: The Debut, released in 2000. Sound familiar? I don't really know it either. I just remember. You remember Rufio?
1: Oh, yeah, that is Rufio.
0: Yeah, Rufio. Post-Rufio.
1: Post-Rufio
0: career probably didn't go that great.
1: No.
0: Even though he does this thing on social media, he opens residual checks.
1: Those are awesome.
0: And that's, I find those entertaining. On this day in 2001, Shrek.
1: Great movie.
0: In 2007, Shrek 3 also released on this day.
1: Okay.
0: Deadpool 2 back in 2018.
1: Solid.
0: Don't know that I ever watched that one. I would watch it. I don't think I've watched anything post like 2015.
1: It's a good one.
0: Cargo, 2018. It looks like John Krasinski with a kid on his back. No? Battleship, 2012.
1: Battleship was awesome.
0: Really?
1: Rihanna's in that.
0: I think I've heard. Gus loves that movie.
1: That's the guy from Friday Night Lights, Riggins.
0: The guy in Tokyo Drift? Is that the guy you're talking about?
1: No, other Friday Night, the TV show.
0: Riggins. Oh, okay. Yeah. Well, I was thinking of the movie, Friday Night Lights, yeah.
1: Yeah.
0: Show Dogs, 2018.
1: Show Dogs? Oh, Will Arnett. Yeah.
0: Book Club with Candace Bergen, I believe, and Jane Fonda.
1: No.
0: How about Crooked Arrows with what looks like a guy wearing a softball hat with a face mask on it?
1: That's not a football helmet?
0: I don't think it's a football helmet. It looks like... Maybe it's a lacrosse.
1: Maybe.
0: I don't think it's a football helmet.
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16: With your Double T Network Sports Center, I'm Jeff McGuire. Texas Tech softball used an 8-run inning to move past Ole Miss into the NCAA Super Regional Round for the second consecutive season after a 14-2 run rule victory. Nyjra Kennedy sparked the Red Raiders at the plate with a pinch-hit 2-run double in the fifth. She also moved into the circle early in the fifth, tossing a shutout final inning, capped with a pair of strikeouts. The Red Raiders will head to Gainesville to take on number 6 overall seeded Florida in the NCAA Super Regional Round. Tech baseball will open up play in the Big 12 tournament tomorrow against number 9-seeded BYU. The Red Raiders and Cougars met just 2 weeks ago in Lubbock, with Tech coming out on top in that series. Pregame is at 6 o'clock on Double T 97.3.
17: Swing and a line drive over the glove of the third baseman, Shoemake, down the left field line, a base hit.
8: Peterson scores. Duran rounds 30, comes home.
16: Jake Berger homered and tied a career high with four RBIs, and Nathan Eovaldi pitched seven strong innings to lead the Texas Rangers to an 8-0 win over the Houston Astros. Rangers led by two after Berger's home run in the fifth inning before breaking the game open with a 5-run seventh. Rangers visit the Rockies, and the Astros visit the Twins. 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I'm Jeff McGuire for the Double T Sports Network.
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0: the end of the bench? 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We're there too. 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
1: Welcome back. 100.7 The Score. It is the end of the bench. Hour number two. Here on 100.7 The Score, we'll have a secret word coming up probably in the third hour. If you are waiting for that with the Home Zone, making your house a home, we're giving away $10,000 to one lucky winner. So pay attention there in the third hour as we get going with that. We've got plenty of softball to talk about today as the softball championships are still going on. We have the regional championships over the weekend, the super regional coming up this weekend before we head to the Women's College World Series in Oklahoma City. There are 16 teams left, four of those teams from the Big 12, Oklahoma State, UCF, Texas Tech, and Arizona State. Yeah. All four of those teams match up with some high-level opponents coming up this week, and we'll talk about that and more as we go through today. The Texas Rangers will start a series with the Rockies tonight. You can listen to that on Double T 97.3 of the High School Fan Zone at 6 o'clock tonight, where you can hear from teams from Estacado, Monterey, Memorial, and Liberty. And we'll join in progress with the Astros and the Twins at 7.30 at the culmination of that High School Fan Zone broadcast. Elsewhere in the AL West, series starting with the Angels and the Athletics, and the White Sox will play the Mariners. I don't believe they will see Davis Martin as he pitched on Saturday, but Davis Martin has, I don't know if he's been a surprise this year because he's pretty good last year. He certainly had a good start last year. But just the season he's off to, he's their ace. He's 6-1, and they've won six of his last six starts. He didn't get all of those wins on his tally, but over the last six starts, he's given up just five runs, has thrown 38 innings, and has a 1.19 ERA. With six walks and 44 strikeouts. That's in his last six. That's the last month of baseball. So since April 17th. The White Sox 6-0 in his last six starts. On the season, he's pitched in nine games with a record of 6-1, an ERA of 1.61, and a whip of 9.8. At home, he's 3-0 with a 1.14 ERA. He is third in the American League in ERA, tied for first in wins, third in whip, and sixth in strikeouts. And if you're a White Sox fan right now, and you've got Davis Martin on the mound, and the Southside Samurai Murakami, and Colson Montgomery, you're above 500 through nearly 50 games.
2: You just won a series against the Cubs.
1: PCA was screaming at a White Sox fan in their little dugout watching area. You got to be feeling pretty good.
2: Yeah, and when we were talking about Davis earlier, a few weeks ago when this started, and our resident White Sox fan, you know, basically said they're only going to let one White Sox into the All-Star game, your typical one guy has to go, you know, pity vote. I think they, at this point, they have to get more, right?
1: Yeah.
2: I mean, they have to.
1: I mean, if Davis Martin and Murakami are All-Stars,
2: they should be locks at this point.
1: Yes. There's a conversation to be had that Davis Martin will start the All-Star game right now.
2: Yeah, you said he was third in the AL in ERA. I'll just take it one step further. He's third in Major League Baseball in ERA.
1: Yeah.
2: I mean, we might as well throw the rest of the...
1: Schlittler with the Yankees is having a really good start as well.
2: Mm-hmm. He's leads Major League Baseball, yeah.
1: There's other guys out there that are also having good games, but he's in that conversation. I mean, if you're polling...
2: Yeah, and rotation-wise, if it works out, you know...
1: Yes, yeah, absolutely. Yeah, if Schlittler is starting for the Yankees within a couple of days of the All-Star break and they don't want him to start the All-Star game, then maybe you have the opportunity to have that.
2: Where's the All-Star game this year? Do you know?
1: I don't know.
2: Yeah, I don't
1: know. Vegas, it's everything's in Vegas now.
3: I think it's in Philly.
1: Is it in Philly this year?
3: Yes, and okay. It's at the Cubs next year.
2: Okay.
1: Well, that'd be awesome.
2: That would be funny. If the White Sox, starting the game, but not a Cub, that would be phenomenal.
1: Obviously, Josh Young also looks like an all-star right now. How awesome would that be to have Davis Martin and Josh Young as all-star starters, or even just on the field at
2: on the same,
1: same time
2: yeah.
1: in an all-star game? That'd be awesome.
2: Well, and I think I could be wrong. I think there's only been two All-Stars, to my knowledge.
1: Josh Young,
2: and my brain, Estacado pitcher.
1: Yes.
2: A.J. Ramos. A.J. Ramos was an All-Star
1: with
2: as well.
1: With the Marlins.
2: Marlins, yeah.
1: I always get confused if he was a Marlin or a Met first. But
2: he was a Marlin first, yeah.
1: He had more success with the Marlins. Mm-hmm.
2: Him and Giancarlo Stanton.
1: Yeah.
2: Buddies.
1: Mike. It's Mike Stanton.
2: Not when they were buddies.
1: Right? No, he was.
2: Which one is he?
1: He's Mike first.
2: Yeah, that's right. Oh, wow. I completely. Because I called him Mike Stanton probably until like a year ago.
1: I think he was Giancarlo still with the Marlins at the end of it, but.
2: Yeah, Mike.
1: Wasn't it Mike?
2: Mike, yes, yeah. It was.
1: Mike, I don't know. That would be really cool, and obviously it's early, and we.
2: But still, we have time to go.
1: But this is. It's also not too early to start saying this is a really good season so far, right? I mean, this is. You get into it if you're batting 300 with 50 games. If your ERA is under 2 with 50 games, 9 starts. I mean, this is when you start saying this is becoming. More of a season expectation for you now.
2: Yeah. I'm just excited. I'm sorry. I'm still stuck on that. Just how cool that would be just for two former teammates in college to be
1: right
2: on the same. But yes, for Davis Martin, that's what you're referring to, right?
1: Well, yeah, Martin to be the Young, I guess.
2: Well, yeah, well, I think we've come to expect it from Young at this point, even though of struggles of last year and the beginning of this year. I hate to say this, but I think even Davis would say this, as long as he can stay healthy.
1: Yeah.
2: And I have no reason to not expect him to be successful. I don't think this is just a... But yeah, it's just the healthy part of it. Because what, he made his debut in 2022... And obviously had to deal with an arm injury. Yeah, if he stays healthy, I've always been impressed. And his demeanor and everything involved. I mean, he's not like a very excitable guy. He's pretty even keel, you know. Yeah. Happy for him. Good kid.
1: All right, we got some highs and lows after this. A lot of highs from the weekend.
2: Really?
1: We'll do those when we come back.
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5: With your Double T Network Sports Center, I'm Jeff McGuire. Texas Tech softball used an 8-run inning to move past Ole Miss into the NCAA Super Regional Round for the second consecutive season after a 14-2 run rule victory. The Red Raiders will head to Gainesville to take on number 6 overall seeded Florida in the NCAA Super Regional Round. For the second consecutive season, Texas Tech men's and women's track and field teams swept the Big 12 outdoor titles, completing the season sweep of both the indoor and outdoor seasons. Under head coach Wes Kittley, Tech has now secured 20 overall Big 12 team titles.
6: Down the right field line, this has some air under it. It could get out of here, and it does! An opposite field home run for Jake Berger just inside the right field foul pole.
5: Jake Berger homered and tied a career high with 4 RBIs, and Nathan Eovaldi pitched 7 strong innings to lead the Texas Rangers to an 8-0 win over the Houston Astros. Rangers led by 2 after Berger's home run in the 5th inning before breaking the game open with a 5-run 7. Rangers visit the Rockies, and the Astros visit the Twins. And a couple of injuries coming out of the Silver Boots series. Corey Seager was out of the lineup for the second straight game because of back spasms, and Jose Altuve has a grade 2 left oblique strain and will be placed on the injured list. On air, online, on your smart speaker, Double T 97.3. I'm Jeff McGuire for the Double T Sports Network.
0: If you've pulled up a Maction game on your phone while your kid is playing on the field, you've come to the right place. 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

0: Yeah, this is Wild Ones by Flo Rida featuring Ciara, right? Or is it Sierra?
1: Sia.
0: Oh, I thought it was Ciara.
2: Either Sierra.
0: Well, you know, it's Sia. But it still Sia. Works. It still works. Flo Rida and Sia. Yeah. Because you guys...
1: Right. Sia, Florida.
0: Yeah. Well, Sia.
1: Oh, Sia Animals.
0: Sia Animals. Because you guys didn't really clarify with the... There were two options, and I'm all... You guys got to lock me in. You got to give me, like, direction
1: no,
0: in this.
1: No, I don't... No, I prefer you not to be locked in.
0: Because mine are always not...
1: Right. I like that.
0: Oh, okay.
1: Yeah.
0: Yeah.
1: No, I want to lean into that.
0: So, Flo Rida and Sia.
1: Perfect.
0: Wild Ones.
1: Sia with the wig. That's Sia? With the... Covers her eyes with the wig?
3: Yeah. Crazy outfits, but the... You can't see her
1: chandeliers.
3: Eyes.
0: Oh, yeah. Is that who that is? Okay.
3: Yep.
1: The chandelier.
0: Never knew.
1: All right, let's do some highs and lows. We'll start with a high. Pretty much everything from the softball weekend was a high. We could go...
0: Not the first six innings.
1: Well, certainly, but the way it ended, a high. You give a high to Lauren Allred. You give a high to Caitlin Terry for her performance against Ole Miss in the bounce back. You give a high for Samantha Lincoln's most of her performance, all the other at-bats that you have to get there. Mia Williams, some really good at-bats. Jasmine Burns, some really good at-bats. Breaking up the no-hitter. Logie Quiroga comes back, takes a big walk. So you could just give, I don't know, 10, 15 highs from the softball weekend. You could also give a high to Jerry Glasgow, who's now the winningest postseason coach in Texas Tech softball history. In a season in a tournament. That's pretty awesome. That speaks to what they're doing and what they're coming from.
0: Yes.
1: Let's go with another high.
4: Who do you think you are? I am!
1: You also had some more records broken this weekend for softball. 37 stolen bases for Maya Davis now. Mia Williams joins the 2020 club. And you hit 55 wins for the first time in program history. So, just all of those. Let's go with another high.
5: You like that? You like that?
1: Did you see any John Gruden news over the weekend?
0: I did not.
1: You know I like John Gruden.
0: You love John Gruden.
1: We got to get this guy back into a locker room. The University of Tampa lacrosse team are heading to the national championship. They won a game this weekend. And following the game, John Gruden somehow gets into the locker room here at Tampa with the lacrosse team. And it's just, they're throwing water everywhere. He's punching everyone in the chest. And then he gives a speech. The job's not done. We're going to go out and win a national championship, boys. So I've not seen a single lacrosse throw, cradle, whatever you call it, dribble. All season long. I might try to find this Tampa National Championship game to see if they win it for John Gruden. Let's go with another high.
4: We love the Stars!
1: Jay Jettas, one of the best receivers in the NFL, had a camp this week. Four receivers, high-level receivers, committed to different programs or... Just guys that are trying to get to the next level of college football. Julian Caldwell, the most recent commit to the Texas Tech class, was the Sunday MVP at the J-Jets Flight School. This Twitter user who's covering the event says he was dominant from start to finish in the session, proving why he's one of the best in the 2027 class. Let's go with another high.
4: Good! It's buttery good.
1: John Travolta's hat wear in Con. Let's go with another high. Josh Jung's batting average, .308, is the highest by a Ranger through 45 games since Elvis Andrews in 2019. The best start batting average-wise since 2019. One more high.
2: Hop diddly dee!
1: I haven't watched

0: years. Probably.
1: UFC
0: from
1: event?
0: Start to finish. Yeah. What'd I say?
1: UCF.
0: I've not watched the Ultimate Fighting Championships in years. but Ronda Rousey is on a card. I'm like, oh, okay. I'll take that in. But I started at 8 o'clock, and I was like, I'll watch till there's a boring fight because it's a bunch of old people and then some young guys. Francis Ngannou's on the card. Nate Diaz, who I hate watch, or I love to hate watch at the time, was on the card. There's three straight first-round finishes. They're all awesome. And then Nate Diaz gets... It's a second-round stoppage for... Or it was at the end of the first round. It was after the first
2: end
0: round.
2: End of the second.
0: End of the, it was at the end of the second.
2: Mike and Perry was going to...
0: kill him. Yeah. It looked like an old Ric Flair match. I mean, he is busted open. You can see on the top of his head, there was a big chunk missing. He's bleeding everywhere. And then, obviously, Ronda Rousey finishes Gina Carano in 17 seconds.
1: That's how long that lasted?
0: I thought it was awesome. A lot of people were complaining. Did y'all not watch Ronda Rousey at the peak?
1: Yeah.
0: She did that a bunch.
1: Yeah.
0: It's exact. She rushes you. If she can't finish you in 10 seconds, then she tries to do her stuff. But she tried to finish everybody in the first. In the first move. So, obviously a 17-year layoff is probably pretty tough. Not as tough as a 10-year layoff is right there with it. But I thought it was pretty awesome.
2: You're looking forward to Conor getting back in there?
0: I don't know. I guess I might also watch Conor McGregor. I probably won't watch the full card, though, but it was a fun event. It was a fun event. I didn't expect to watch it.
2: Did you think... I know it wasn't... It was Jake Paul's thing.
0: Yeah, MVP.
2: Do you think he did well promoting it and getting
0: notable
2: fighters in there?
0: I thought it was a good card.
2: Yeah.
0: I didn't watch a single of the second of the pressers or any of that leading up to it.
2: I think... He got some good notable fighters.
0: Yeah.
2: So I think
0: that was a fun card.
2: Yeah, I enjoyed it.
0: Do you want to do track and field?
1: No, go ahead.
0: Well, I mean, we were having a conversation.
1: No, you're quite right. High.
3: And that means that we are drinking a beer, Morristown. Everybody drink a beer.
0: Texas Tech track and field also sweeping the Big 12 championships in the outdoor. They held this at Arizona, in Tuscan, Arizona. And it was a late night, but exciting for Texas Tech to win both the indoor and outdoor after doing the same thing last year, I believe, men's and women's. Is that 8 straight?
1: Is it?
0: They might not have swept last year.
1: Yeah.
0: They certainly swept the indoor. I want to say they got 4 Big 12 championships last year, too. We'll check on that.
1: It's so commonplace now.
0: It is. It just feels like that's the deal now.
1: Can I get a low in real
0: quick?
1: Sure,
0: yeah.
4: Not going to amount to jack squat!
1: I generally had no clue the Ronda Rousey-Gina Carano fight was this weekend. Had I known that, I probably would have watched as well. I just found out. Your conversation.
0: It was a fine event. I thought it went fairly quick.
1: Well, I'm not.
0: It was fine.
1: I'm being sure, genuine. Yeah, right. I wish I would have known.
0: There was not a lot of fanfare beforehand. I saw the weigh-ins and I was like, oh, that's this weekend. I'll watch.
1: Yeah, I'm kind of disappointed now.
0: You can go back and watch on Netflix.
1: I think I just watched the armbar and it was done. Yeah.
0: The Ngannou fight was good, and then the other young guy.
1: I don't want to watch any of
0: the
1: other stuff.
0: More after this.
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0: Welcome back. One more Sunday Score is the end of the bench. It is Music Monday. Heading to the beaches of Florida this weekend. As Texas Tech softball will plan a regional championship. There was a funny moment in that MVP fighting event this weekend where they went to Celebrity Row.
1: Mm-hmm.
0: It was like, we brought out all the stars this weekend. It was like David Spade and Tommy Lee. James Cameron was there.
2: Dax Shepard.
0: It's like, all right, maybe don't go to Celebrity Row there as we have this people. Here's a text. Good morning, gents. I'm starting to get really worried about some portal news for basketball players for some big guys. What are y'all's thoughts on it? I'm also very worried about it. I think you need somebody. I expect news on that this week. Right. You have the NBA Combine stuff obviously wrapping up last week. Those guys have a deadline now that they will need to be in or out of the NBA draft. Generally, that happens after the Combine. I think there used to be a drop-dead date closer to the draft, but I think it's closer to now.
1: May 29th, maybe. I looked this up last week. But
0: so I expect to have some clarity in this this week. I would not be surprised if, you know, one way or the other on a couple of guys, obviously, in the draft. Combine situation, they're in or out. If they're out, maybe they have a better opportunity to come to Texas Tech, obviously, or otherwise.
1: Yeah.
0: But also, these international guys that you've been recruiting, I would expect some of those to be making decisions as well soon.
1: May 27th, by the way, is the day you must withdraw your name to maintain NCAA eligibility.
0: And so that's like next Wednesday-ish.
1: Yeah. Math.
0: But, yeah, I mean, obviously you need another wing. Dakari Spear was upgraded to a 5-star over the weekend in some publications, but he's a guard. The two biggest portal names you've got are guards. The third biggest portal name you got was a guard. You've got a bunch of point guards and shooting guards, and then Mosley, Hoover, and Akuntok are all returning. Hoover was redshirted last year, and Akuntok played sparingly, so obviously, somebody needs to get signed. And I would expect an announcement of some sort this week on a signing. I don't know that for certain, but it just feels like at some point you're just like, all right, yeah, we need to hear about it this week. Right?
1: I don't think we passed that deadline.
0: Well,
1: but I know what you're saying. Certainly. Yes. Yeah.
0: Now, I think Christian Anderson is late in the cycle because of a coaching change. Maybe something like that could happen. But I don't expect, like, you're waiting on a scandal or something. That's not gonna happen. And then obviously you've had some other late signings with guys who've, like, Jalen Petty was late in the process. But again, is there a Big 12 championship level center available in somewhere in Europe or something? Like, that's what you're looking for, right?
1: Yeah.
0: So I'm unfamiliar with the waters of international recruiting and the timeline on that, but I would expect in the next week to know something, and then in the next 2 weeks to know a lot more, right? You know, early on there was some conversation about Milan Momcilovic. He will make his decision in the middle of next week. There are some guys that have been at the G League Combine and the NBA Combine that will make their decisions in the next week and a half. So maybe it's too tight to say the next week. But by next Friday, I would be, like, legitimately antsy if you don't have exactly what's going on.
1: Yeah, I
0: think that's probably... I'm, like, moderately antsy today.
1: I was about to say, you're definitely antsy at this point, but overly concerned? Would that be a good way to put your feelings by next Saturday if you're still at the same number? I would be somewhat concerned, right?
0: Right.
1: Or maybe that Monday. I mean, maybe...
0: Or just, like, some news that you're in on a guy.
1: Yeah.
0: You know what I mean?
1: Yeah. Because it doesn't seem like, other than just... a couple of people that you've, I don't want to say never heard of, but
0: right,
1: for a lack of a better phrase, you've never really heard of. Not that.
0: Well, and if it's some European guy I've never heard of, I'm just going to trust the evaluation.
1: Yeah.
0: Right?
1: Yeah. Well, I'm in that boat anyway. I mean, I know it's probably frustrating knowing that you don't have much of a roster right now, but I keep going back to it. I mean, it's not like this hasn't happened before here. It's not like you haven't had turnover year after year. In fact, I would argue that since Chris Beard came here, Texas Tech has had more player turnover than any team in the Big 12 and maybe any team in the country on a year-to-year basis.
0: It does feel like that because obviously you see it everywhere. And Baylor, you had complete roster overhauls for two straight seasons. But they also had a big stretch where they... we're not doing that full scale.
1: Yeah.
0: And it seems like Texas Tech, more than anyone else, has been pretty full scale. Now, you brought several back this last year, but you could have brought more back, and you didn't do that. So, it just seems like this year is, in particular, is replacing a lot.
1: Yeah, and it's going a lot later. I get the concern. I 100% understand the concern. But also, I think at some point you have to trust your head coach and his coaching staff and his general manager that they know what they're doing. And maybe it's not going as they had hoped, but they're able to pivot and figure it out. And once they get the players they need on the floor, that you hope it's enough and expect with this coaching staff what you've seen from them since they've been on campus, that they have been able to work with what they've had. Right? Yeah. And maybe they find somebody. Like you mentioned, Jalen Petty. Turned out pretty good. Now, didn't last long enough. But turned out pretty good for the 1 year that you had him.
0: Yeah. And, again, is center forward a position you can go find a great freshman? We'll see. I mean, there's only one thing to do is to try and figure that out. But I think you need... I mean, rotation-wise, you need three rotation guys still.
1: Yeah.
0: You need probably five guys on the roster. And some of those will be backing guys, but you need rotation pieces still.
1: I think if we know anything going into this next season is you're probably going to rely heavily on the three-pointer.
0: Yeah.
1: There's the given right there.
0: Yeah, where space and those guys are getting in there one or the other, but...
1: Yeah.
0: I think you'll be better at driving the ball... but it's going to be the spaced pick and roll and less rolling and more driving.
1: Yeah.
0: Potentially. Though I was intrigued with Josiah Mosley's pick and roll opportunities with Jalen Petty at the end of last year.
1: Yeah.
0: We've got a question about Nidri Kennedy when we come back. We'll also talk more about this softball regional. And look ahead to Florida a little bit as we have the Florida theme on Music Monday. More after this, 100.7 The Score, Scene of the Bench.

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1: With your Double T Network Sports Center, I'm Jeff McGuire. Texas Tech softball used an 8-run inning to move past Ole Miss into the NCAA Super Regional Round for the second consecutive season after a 14-2 run rule victory. Nijra Kennedy sparked the Red Raiders at the plate with a pinch-hit 2-run double in the fifth. She also moved into the circle early in the fifth, tossing a shutout final inning, capped with a pair of strikeouts. The Red Raiders will head to Gainesville to take on number 6 overall seeded Florida in the NCAA Super Regional Round. Tech baseball will open up play in the Big 12 tournament tomorrow against number 9-seeded BYU. The Red Raiders and Cougars met just 2 weeks ago in Lubbock, with Tech coming out on top in that series. Pregame is at 6 o'clock on Double T 97.3.
6: Swing and a line drive over the glove of the third baseman Shoemake down the left field line of base hit. Peterson scores. Duran rounds third. He comes home.
1: Jake Berger homered and tied a career high with 4 RBIs, and Nathan Eovaldi pitched 7 strong innings to lead the Texas Rangers to an 8-0 win over the Houston Astros. Rangers led by 2 after Berger's home run in the 5th inning before breaking the game open with a 5-run 7th. Rangers visit the Rockies, and the Astros visit the Twins. 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I'm Jeff McGuire for the Double T Sports Network.
0: If you've ever explained the difference between man and zone defenses at Thanksgiving dinner, you've come to the right place. 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

0: We are here talking about Texas Tech softball today, as they had an incredible weekend beating Marist and then Ole Miss twice. Obviously, the first Ole Miss game was the legendary comeback. We'll discuss some big moments in Tech history and where it might rank in those big moments later on. But there's a specific question about Nidri Kanady here. It says, does Kanady not have the stuff she had last year? Is she off this season? Is the question. Nidri Kanady in 2025 had a 1.11 ERA. She was 34-7, 46 appearances, 240 innings, a 1.61 batting average against, and gave up 13 home runs. In 2026, she has a 1.42 ERA. She's 23-5, 34-7 last year.
1: Well, also has somebody else taking a lot of innings from her,
0: right,
1: to save her.
0: 36 appearances, 26 starts to 39 last year. 12 complete games, 7 shutouts, 2 saves, 152 innings pitched to 240 last year. She's given up more home runs this year, 15-13. Her batting average against is lower this year, 151-161. Is the strike zone different, or is Nidri Kanady not have her best stuff? Because obviously, they've talked about it on broadcast. She's not relying on the rise ball as much. She's tried to work in other pitches. It's also year 4 with a lot of these same hitters hitting her.
1: Mm-hmm. Well,
0: from postseason.
1: Yeah, yeah.
0: These teams have run into each other a lot.
1: Mm-hmm.
0: If you look at Arizona and Arizona State, a lot of these hitters saw her at Stanford as well.
1: Yeah, and Ole Miss obviously saw her last year.
0: Ole Miss saw her last year in the College World Series, so she's not surprising anyone. But I wouldn't look at Nidri Kanady's stats this year just in the box score and say she doesn't have her stuff. She had a really good year on the stats. But you do watch the games, and it doesn't look as dominant, I guess, in some ways. Now, some of the games did. The no-hitter, the perfect game, the game against ACU. I mean, a lot of those games looked really dominant, but you also have a few games where she's been gotten to.
1: Yeah, she gave up 3 home runs against Arizona, gave up 2 against Arizona State. Arizona State is also a super regional team. Arizona, I think, played in a regional final, so you're facing better hitters there, right?
0: Yeah.
1: Is it as dominant as last year or her previous 2 years? Absolutely not, because what did you say? She has 15, yeah, given up 15 home runs this year. Last year, she gave up 13. She gave up 4 in Oklahoma City, so she only gave up 9 before, right, getting to that point. You know, I said this early in the season, and you talked about the rise ball. I think the way that you get to Nija, if you can, is you have to attack her early, right? You have to. You can't let her dictate.
0: People stop taking pitches.
1: Yeah, they're swinging early, and if you get your hands high enough on a rise ball, not that you don't have to do much, because you have to, but you make contact on that.
0: Right.
1: You're going to get it in the air, and Glenn Moore, the Baylor head coach, when they played earlier this year, he said, you know, early, I guess a pregame interview, our plan was to attack her early in every single at-bat and not let her, you know, get an early lead, because we can't do anything late in the count. So, yeah, if people are attacking her early and they're making contact on pitches that if you make contact on them, a lot of them are going to go over the fence.
0: Right. The strike zone has been an issue with a lot of coaches, and you hear it a lot on the broadcast, like, oh, I'm not sure where that missed. I have a question for you. Are these umpires using the wrong strike zone? Because if you watch a softball game like a baseball game, if you don't know the softball strike zone, which is by rule outside the plate, right? It's a full ball outside the plate is a strike. Like the space of a ball. It's The plate is still 17 inches, but the strike zone is 24 inches in softball, yes?
1: Why would it be that?
0: That's what it says in the rule book.
1: Oh, because of the size of the ball?
0: Yeah, because of the size of the ball.
1: Yeah.
0: So you, if it's touching the plate, but it can look outside, but it's
1: a bigger ball. Yeah.
0: Right. So are these umpires just using a baseball strike zone? Or are they just bad? Because it seems like, or were they told to tighten up the zone? Because it does feel like these pitchers were getting a lot more calls in previous seasons that they just aren't getting this year. And it's a epidemic across softball. There's been more home runs,
1: yeah,
0: more offense. So is Nija alone here, or is it just period softball's more offensive this year because they collectively tightened up the strike zone? It's more difficult for a pitcher this season than it was in the last two.
1: And I think I would agree with that because it wasn't just here. I mean, there were other regionals,
0: right,
1: where there was one girl that she voiced her displeasure, and it seemed like she was basically like, just take me out of the game because this guy's, you know, giving me the business over here with a horrible strike zone. There were even people, and I couldn't tell from where I was, arguing the pitch before Lauren Allred's Grand Slam could argue was a strike, and that should have never happened. But it happened in multiple. I mean, the strike zone, yeah. I don't want to bag on the umpires and say that they don't know what they're doing, because I don't think I could do that in any way, shape, or form. But they have not been consistent. How about that? The strike zones seemed like multiple times this weekend.
0: Yeah,
1: a lot of people struck out and they didn't strike out.
0: From umpire to umpire and from pitcher to pitcher.
1: Yeah.
0: And there was a strike call or a what was it? The next pitch was a grand slam.
1: Yeah. Well, that was the Tech game.
0: No, well, that also happened in the Tech game, but before there was a much bigger issue. And it also happened in another game.
1: Yeah.
0: But yeah, there was the Allred pitch up and in that was not called a strike and could have been called a strike in previous innings or years. Mm-hmm. But it's inconsistency from day to day because the umpire zones are different, and it's consistency from inning to inning and sometimes pitch by pitch. But it seems like there's more issue this year than there has been. And I don't know if
1: maybe it's just more
0: by
1: eyeballs.
0: Design.
1: Well, I get.
0: Well, it's the same eyeballs. I have just the two.
1: The amount of eyeballs.
0: Yeah.
1: How about that? Not just yours. All of the other people that are watching more intently than in years past. How about that? That's what I was referring to. I agree with you. I mean, it's and the numbers don't lie. I mean,
0: right.
1: All these, what's her name from UCLA? Hit her 40th home run yesterday.
0: Unbelievable. But I mean, Nija, I do think there's a little bit of, like, she was intimidating the last couple years, and it just doesn't seem like people are intimidated by her this year. I think they're like, okay, it's Nija Kennedy. We're all getting paid, too, now, so.
1: Yeah.
0: But I think there's a little bit of that, too.
1: Yeah.
0: She's still awesome.
1: I was about to say, that's the problem, is the expectation.
0: Like, right.
1: What do you say her numbers were?
0: Too. Like, she has a 1.41 ERA. She's not a bum here. Like, she's really, really good. But she's just not as dominant as last year. I think that's a fair statement.
1: Yeah. No, that's fair.
0: More after this, 100.7 The Score.
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13: With your Double T Network Sports Center, I'm Jeff McGuire. Texas Tech softball used an 8-run inning to move past Ole Miss into the NCAA Super Regional Round for the second consecutive season after a 14-2 run rule victory. The Red Raiders will head to Gainesville to take on number 6 overall seeded Florida in the NCAA Super Regional Round. For the second consecutive season, Texas Tech men's and women's track and field teams swept the Big 12 outdoor titles, completing the season sweep of both the indoor and outdoor seasons. Under head coach Wes Kittley, Tech has now secured 20 overall Big 12 team titles.
14: Down the right field line, this has some air under it. It could get out of here, and it does! An opposite field home run for Jake Berger just inside the right field foul pole.
13: Jake Berger homered and tied a career high with 4 RBIs, and Nathan Eovaldi pitched 7 strong innings to lead the Texas Rangers to an 8-0 win over the Houston Astros. Rangers led by 2 after Berger's home run in the 5th inning before breaking the game open with a 5-run 7. Rangers visit the Rockies, and the Astros visit the Twins. And a couple of injuries coming out of the Silver Boots series. Corey Seager was out of the lineup for the second straight game because of back spasms, and Jose Altuve has a grade 2 left oblique strain and will be placed on the injured list. On air, online, on your smart speaker, Double T 97.3. I'm Jeff McGuire for the Double T Sports Network.
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0: Signature Stag, your one-stop man shop for legendary game day gear.
1: Welcome back. This texter says, not in agreement with blaming the umpires for tech pitching dropping off.
2: No.
1: The pitching staff is much better than last year as a whole. Combined, right? Because you have two pitchers doing... I guess Niger was dominant by herself last year. Certainly, Lincoln and Riaceto pitched some innings, but...
2: Don't forget Brinley Gonzalez. Brinley Gonzalez started every single college World Series game, okay?
1: That's true. No, I'm not blaming the umpires for anything. Obviously, Nyjah Candy is not as dominant as she was last year. But I think there are a multitude of reasons. She didn't pitch in the fall. H. Cups, I've never heard so much softball talk in my life. Well, when you get two softball guys like me and Collier up here, and then you had one of the biggest wins in program history, we're going to talk about it.
2: I wouldn't call it one of the biggest wins. I would call it one of the biggest comebacks ever. Biggest wins in program history,
1: well,
2: I think,
1: I guess
2: beating Oklahoma.
1: If it would have been in a championship, yeah. Well, one of. Any postseason win at this point is one of, because you don't have a lot of postseason wins. I'd say it's a top 20 win, program history.
2: Top 20 postseason.
1: Top 25.
2: Oh wow. It would be high up there, yes.
1: So I do think there are reasons, right, that she has 0.3 points worse ERA this year. I think the hitters are attacking her early in higher counts. Early in counts, and I think that's led to some home runs. Because she can't get around some. Some pitchers. I think there is an issue softball wide with the strike zone.
2: Yeah, and that's why I referenced a completely different game, and even in the same game. I mean, Ole Miss could argue
1: about
2: the strike zone as well.
1: I probably checked in on 10 regionals this weekend,
2: mm-hmm.
1: at least. And there were calls. I watched the 7 innings broadcast for a couple hours over the weekend. Which is awesome, by the way. I want them to do the 7th inning squeeze or whatever they call it.
2: Mm-hmm. Squeeze play? Is it the same thing as the men's? Yeah, I didn't know if it was the same.
1: They have the 7 innings and then the squeeze play.
2: Yeah.
1: They should do that every Friday night. And just check around.
2: Mm-hmm. I agree.
1: Because everybody's playing on Saturday night or Friday night. Probably, right? There's Saturday afternoon and night games, Sunday afternoon and night games, but everybody's playing on Friday night. It's BYU.
2: Oh, you're saying in the Big 12.
1: No, SEC is not playing morning games on a Friday.
2: Are you talking about, like, during the regular season?
1: Yeah.
2: Yeah, the SEC has a Saturday, Sunday, Monday series, too, just to let you know.
1: A.
2: Well, you said everybody was playing on
1: there
2: Friday.
1: There are plenty of teams to do a Friday night. There are plenty of teams.
2: Well, you were, as a softball guy, you would know that, though.
1: Well, I knew that, but you know what I meant. There's a bulk of the teams are available.
2: Yes, and there's obviously everything's on ESPN Plus, so they have every single feed possible, and they can rotate between them. I would be all for it. You're preaching to the choir, brother.
1: The regional round of baseball and softball are some of my favorite weekends. I think it rivals March Madness, but I'm a baseball softball guy, so I think a lot of people would hold that to similar belief that the opening day of a regional is as exciting to me as the opening 2 days of the NCAA basketball tournament. I think there's very few people that would think the same way.
2: Yes. If I was able to sit home and watch
1: the
2: first day of regional play for softball. I don't really get to watch that much this year.
1: There was a lot of good games, in my opinion.
2: Yeah.
1: In the regional action. There were some blowouts, too. But.
2: But just all of that to say, I can't think of the game right now, but even on social media, and it was...
1: Well,
2: I think
1: Florida
2: it was one of the broad... It might maybe that was...
1: Had several issues over the weekend.
2: With umpires, right?
1: Yes.
2: Yeah, some...
1: There was one where the South Florida pitcher was like...
2: I think that might have been the one that I
1: was
2: referring
1: to. That was a blanking,
2: to.
1: You know what.
2: Yeah. I think that's what I'm referring to. I saw somebody that was calling a game or a play-by-play voice talking about another game where the umpires were not at their best.
1: Well, there was, I think it was also South Florida where they had the runner run through a tag and the runner go home. And when she tagged her, the ball fell out of her glove. And I think they just called her out. And the ball, like,
2: yeah,
1: went to the
2: out?
1: Dugout.
2: Yeah.
1: And I guess they called it.
2: We got to do this.
1: I just review that. I think they did review it. And
2: still didn't?
1: Yeah.
2: No, it was on a transfer?
1: I think they were calling it a transfer. I'm not real sure. This texture says the strike zone has been squeezed for sure. Never used to see softball players barking about bad calls from pitchers, but sheesh, word of the day is squeezed. Nidri's changeup is not as good as last year when she had everyone fooled. Form and speed, throwing 50 on it, and motion just like her fastball. Yeah, I certainly think that Nidri Candy's not as crisp as she was at this point last year. I think there's no... I'm not denying that. Is this team that you watched this weekend good enough to win a national championship?
2: Man.
1: Based on everyone else you saw?
2: My concern is, again, until Saturday, we hadn't seen them do that.
1: Yeah.
2: Right? And do you get to this Saturday against Florida and Florida's up 4-0 in the fourth inning? Can you do that again? Can you replicate that? Because you've only done it once this year.
1: Yeah.
2: Now, you did it when you needed to in the postseason. Well, to that extent.
1: Right.
2: I mean.
1: You've only done it once past the third inning.
2: Yeah. So, can you do that, right? And I think I need to see it a second time before I... Do I think you can get by Florida? Yes. Do I think you can do that? Do I think you can do it against Oklahoma? Yes, because I genuinely don't think that their pitching is anything that's going to scare this lineup.
1: Oklahoma-Texas Tech might be 20-19.
2: It certainly could be, Ben. I mean...
1: There might be a program... Or a softball record of home runs in a game. What is that record?
2: I have no idea, but you might reach that. You know what, though? It's going to be, if they do this, and I was talking to you this during the break, you've already beaten one SEC team. You're playing another one. If you get by Florida, you're absolutely guaranteed to play another one because it's Oklahoma, Mississippi State. So you could potentially play them. On the other side of your bracket, you have Texas or Tennessee and Georgia playing, and then Texas playing Arizona State. So Texas advances, which we all expect. You're going to have to play four SEC teams in a row.
1: Yeah. We can do this Thursday, too, but how many Big 12 teams are in Oklahoma City?
2: When I talked to the guy from D1 Baseball last week, I think we both agreed max two.
1: And that's before the regionals. Did you think there was going to be four in the Supers?
2: I think we said Arizona State could get to a super, but he said Arizona potentially too. And I mean.
1: All right, more after this. 100.7 The Score. The end of the bench.
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4: With your Double T Network Sports Center, I'm Jeff McGuire. Texas Tech softball used an 8-run inning to move past Ole Miss into the NCAA Super Regional round for the second consecutive season after a 14-2 run rule victory. Nidri Candy sparked the Red Raiders at the plate with a pinch-hit 2-run double in the fifth. She also moved into the circle early in the fifth, tossing a shutout final inning, capped with a pair of strikeouts. The Red Raiders will head to Gainesville to take on number 6 overall seeded Florida in the NCAA Super Regional round. Tech baseball will open up play in the Big 12 tournament tomorrow against number 9-seeded BYU. The Red Raiders and Cougars met just 2 weeks ago in Lubbock, with Tech coming out on top in that series. Pregame is at 6 o'clock on Double T 97.3.
5: Swing and a line drive over the glove of the third baseman Shoemake down the left field line of base hit. Peterson scores. Duran rounds third. He comes home.
4: Jake Berger homered and tied a career high with 4 RBIs, and Nathan Eovaldi pitched 7 strong innings to lead the Texas Rangers to an 8-0 win over the Houston Astros. Rangers led by 2 after Berger's home run in the 5th inning before breaking the game open with a 5-run 7th. Rangers visit the Rockies, and the Astros visit the Twins. 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I'm Jeff McGuire for the Double T Sports Network.
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0: River Texture says Brad Moran did the Saturday in studio, had both Thetford and Ashby scrambling with compliments, Ashby reading positive comments from texters. He did. Ashby read a positive text about the Thetford and Ashby show, and Brad was like, oh, did you or Thetford send that in? it was a good interview. I did enjoy watching it too, or listening to it. I was in the car actually coming up here for a minute. And they did. They talked about the history of the station too, which was fun. I'd heard some of it, but other stuff I hadn't heard before. They also, on Saturday, and I believe you can listen to this interview on the YouTube channel or on DoubleTSportsNetwork.com, they talked to a member of the cheerleading squad, the national championship cheerleading squad, and the new Masked Rider.
1: Oh, wow. Busy morning.
0: It was, well, at the same time, but it was, I hadn't, like, they talked about the ins and outs of being the Masked Rider and everything you do outside of it.
1: There's so much.
0: She said that if it's a morning, like an 11 a.m. game, like, there you don't sleep the night before, the Masked Rider, because they're getting the horse ready and everything. I'm assuming you have to be up there at, like, 2 a.m. or something.
1: Yeah, I can't remember what. I remember doing a story on them years ago. It was, God, it might have been a decade, just listening to that part of it, and you don't realize all of the other stuff they do. Like, when they're taking care of the horse.
0: Yeah.
1: You know? Right. Not even all of the appearances
0: at
1: schools.
0: Yeah, it's not
1: like
0: she just shows up. Like, it's her horse, basically.
1: Yeah, yeah, it's theirs. Semester. Yeah.
0: But that was, I generally enjoy the Thetford and Ashby show, but those are two good interviews. I'm a Thetford and Ashby guy. And then I got to talk to him for a minute when they were leaving.
1: I think I saw Gary this weekend. I think, I didn't talk to him. See him at baseball all the time.
0: They're pretty entertaining.
1: Yeah.
0: King of the one-liners. Hey, the softball game against Ole Miss, I said that it was, one of the best wins in program history.
1: Mm-hmm.
0: Push back a little bit. Where would you rank this as a moment? Just the all-red grand slam. Because you're looking at... I know I listed some earlier from baseball or...
1: What, Kurt Wilson?
0: Kurt Wilson, twice, yeah. Right?
1: I'm trying to go different sports. If basketball.
0: Keenan Evans, the moment I generally remember is the overtime dagger against Texas. Mm-hmm. But this is postseason, so you maybe the Culver 3 against Michigan State?
1: Sure.
0: At the top of the key, that was kind of the dagger, or the block against Gonzaga.
1: Yeah, the Tariq Owens.
0: Or even Tariq Owens running back out from the tunnel.
1: Yeah, dude, the Tariq Owens thing was pretty awesome. I know, maybe that one just because of the outcome or whatever.
0: Yeah.
1: But his block was pretty epic. I think that one
0: blocking total save that was
1: total save was never out of bounds. I think that one partially because of what it led to. Like, the Michigan State one, obviously, you get to the national championship game, but you're already there.
0: Yeah.
1: You know, you're part of the Final Four.
0: What's the football one this year? Is it the... I mean, Jacob Rodriguez obviously had several big plays. The pick and hurdle against Houston, the pick against BYU, the Ben Roberts pick in the Big 12 championship game?
1: I don't know. That's the weird thing. It's like, as... epic of a season this was.
0: Right.
1: I don't know if there's a moment that, like, surpasses the Michael Crabtree catch.
0: You just kind of...
2: What's today's secret word?
3: Ooh, interesting question. Let's go and ask Conky.
4: Conky 3000.
0: All right, somebody said the secret word. You know, there's another clip I need to get to. Secret word here. Crabtree.
3: Today's secret word is...
0: May 18th. So, David Collier said the secret word.
1: That goes with another one from today. That's weird.
0: Hey, 100.7 The Score. The Home Zone has already given away $80,000 locally. And we're doing it again. That's right. We're giving away one local winner, $10,000. 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You could be next with the Home Zone, making your house a home. And that word again is Crabtree. The word on Double T97.3 that you heard this morning was Harold.
1: Yeah.
0: And that you'll hear again on Tech Talk.
1: King Louis always busy, Harold. By the way.
0: Yeah. Well, that's a good thing.
1: Every time when I'm driving home at night.
0: That's good.
1: Yeah. And I know that one obviously won a football game, and you didn't have a close football game like that.

0: 2-0.
1: I was about to say, but it was a blowout. Yeah, that's the thing. Is, I mean, it was an incredible play.
0: The what about the Kansas State scoop and score? You end up winning that game by 20, but
1: yeah, and you got
0: a big moment.
1: President Skubanek jumping around, acting crazy in the end zone. That was kind of cool.
0: I think
1: none of those moments top a grand slam to tie the game, right, scoring 8 runs with 2 outs.
0: I think if we're doing the scories at the end of the year, right,
1: mm-hmm,
0: at the end of the benchies,
1: mm-hmm,
0: and we're doing moment of the year in Tech Athletics, is it? What are the moments of the year? Okay, Joey on the stage doing Raider Power.
1: That was pretty.
0: At the Big 12 Championship.
1: And that was awesome. But him holding up the trophy and the confetti
0: the Raider Power.
1: The Raider Power was amazing.
0: I've heard a lot of Raider Power over the years. I'm getting chills right now.
1: Yeah, no, I'm going back there and just listening to. That place was loud the entire game anyway, but
0: I think that's the top 2.
1: Yeah. Yeah, that moment was better than, as dumb as it sounds, any play, because it was more about the moment.
0: Right. Now you have opportunities, right?
1: Yeah, you can change it.
0: To have some more in the next couple of weeks. You go on a run with Tech Baseball and have a moment to win a Big 12 championship.
1: Could have another moment against BYU.
0: You could have another moment against BYU. You could, if you're going to Gainesville.
1: Yeah.
0: You have some moments there, but
1: Mia Williams could have
0: that'd be awesome.
1: Mia Williams hits a home run in game that necessary game 3 to eventually win it, because they would obviously be the visiting team in a game 3 scenario, but
0: Tech versus Gonzaga in the regional finals was a great game beginning to end that included big moments. Moretti's big 3 late, Tariq Owens' block and save to Francis to seal it, Hack's best in the West call. That one really sticks out to me. For this season, South Texas Ambassador Preston says, for me, it was the Jacob Rodriguez interception against BYU. The moment of the season, game day, all of that. Maybe because I was there, but the roar of the crowd at that point was amazing.
1: That was another one, too. I thought the buildup to that game, the week, Raiderville, game day in the corner, the team coming out and watching Patrick Mahomes and Pat McAfee and everybody turn around and watch them come out. I think that entire week was more entertaining than the football game.
0: Yeah. I mean, you know, I like football games like that, but yeah.
1: Well, I understand, but I'm just
0: Big
1: saying.
0: Big Ten, Rob?
1: Yes. Yes, that's very true.
0: It's all about penetrations there. The comeback this weekend was indeed a great moment, but as a whole, not a good game. That's what this texture says. I don't know. I think
1: the
0: moment makes it a great game.
1: I don't think it was a great game. It was a great inning.
0: Yeah, it takes 2 to tango.
2: It's not
0: more
2: a
0: after
2: good
0: this
2: idea to toy with electricity. 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

0: For the good of all.
1: Welcome back.
0: And you can't come because you don't
1: the
0: speak
1: theme
0: French.
1: For Music Monday.
0: Au revoir.
1: Florida slash sea animals. It's obviously about a manatee.
2: You know, this could have been the third time that we've had Florida as our Music Monday.
1: I think basically 365 days ago we were doing similar music for Florida State.
2: I know we've done it since then, but we could have done it for Miami, and we could have also done it for Tampa.
1: Did it for Miami, yeah. Tampa basketball.
2: Yeah. They must, the NCAA must think everybody has oil money. And love it for all the fans that want to travel to postseason events for Texas Tech. Oh, they all got that oil money. Yeah. They can all make that trip down.
1: The Michaela Garcia steal of home in the World Series was huge.
2: Yeah,
1: yes,
2: that's
1: certainly
2: very true.
1: One of the top moments. It makes it even better with Texas Tech and, you know, from Lubbock. The
2: from Lubbock,
1: girl.
2: Yeah.
1: One of the greatest comebacks ever.
2: Oh, there's no doubt about that. It's just
1: I think it's semantics to say game or inning. I think the totality of the comeback makes it a great game. But I understand the first 6.5 innings were not great for one team.
2: Yeah.
1: Obviously. So it's 8-0 in the middle of the seventh.
2: Yeah.
1: You played 5 innings the next day. Yes?
2: Yep.
1: And it was 14-2.
2: Yeah, 5 long innings.
1: So it was 24-3.
2: Well,
1: in the final 5.5 innings of the series.
2: Well, why don't you just pare it down completely? There was a section in there. If you go from the 7th, 8th, 1st, 2nd, 3rd, it would have been 20-1. Right? Because you scored 10 runs in the 7th and 8th, and then you scored 10 runs in the first 3 innings.
1: Yeah.
2: And I'm pretty sure you were up 10-0, weren't you?
1: So 20-1, yeah.
2: 20-1 in a... Now, that was a great game right there.
1: Absolutely.
2: That 5 innings was amazing.
1: In less than that, in 3 innings.
2: Yeah.
1: I think if it's your if your city is on the regional name, you should be the home team every time. I understand that they get two shots, and so they get to be the home team once.
2: Yeah.
1: If you would have played a second game, you would have been the home team.
2: You know what I like about what they changed in that, though? Because they did this for baseball, and we knew this, obviously, more from baseball.
1: Flip, right?
2: No. What they made you do is the dugouts were designated, too. Because I remember one year, Texas Tech had to move to the other dugout, mm-hmm. even though they were the host team. And they were the visiting team, so they had to move to the other dugout. So now, at least, you get to keep your dugout if you're the host, which is the most common sense thing in the world. In the middle of a game, we're going to move dugouts? Are we serious? What are we doing here?
1: Yeah, let's get all the water, all the bubble gum.
2: We tried to figure it out, and I actually asked one of the officials. They have people there just watching the other officials. And the way it works is, Tech won that game, and then they played Ole Miss. Basically, if you were the visiting team the game before, the next game you get to be the home team. So, let's say Tech won, and they were playing...
1: So, Ole Miss was the visiting team
2: because
1: Saturday,
2: Tech,
1: so they were the home team in the night game.
2: Yeah, well, no, that worked different. In the championship, I think it works. The lower seed gets to be the home team the first game, and then you get to be the home team the second game. But say Tech would have, if Tech would have played, who played? If Ole Miss would have lost to Boston University, Tech would have been the visiting team against. No, Boston was the home team in that game too. Basically, the lower. Say Marist had beaten
1: Boston.
2: You would have been because Boston was the 4 or the 3 seed.
1: Yeah.
2: So if you would have played Boston in that second game, Boston would have been the home team in that game because they were not a home team in the first game. You have to have the opportunity to be the home team. It's very convoluted. I think the higher or the better seeds are the home teams because you've earned it to get to that point. Sorry.
1: And except on championship, except in the final game.
2: Yeah, in the
1: I understand that.
2: Yeah, there you should have,
1: because in the second game you'd be the home team.
2: Yes, exactly, and that's the way it is in the championship
1: series. Yeah. On Friday and Saturday, yeah,
2: no.
1: And by the way, Florida this weekend, they should be the home team if you play three times.
2: They should be, but they won't be.
1: Right, you go back and forth,
2: yeah.
1: Right?
2: Yeah.
1: So will Texas Tech will be the home team on Saturday?
2: Yeah.
1: If you win the first one, that's a huge advantage.
2: Mm-hmm.
1: So win on Friday.
2: Let's hope so.
1: West Kittley, we've already talked about quite a bit. We talked about it last week with the road,
2: mm-hmm.
1: right, being named after. Does it again. Sweeps the Big 12. You have Ludwig getting a top five in the PGA Championship. And he struggled again on Saturday, and I was fully prepared to come in and talk about Sunday Ludwig and say, man, this guy cannot figure it out on the weekends. But he finished strong and got back up to minus five. He was minus five, and he had two straight bogeys, I think. And it's like, all right, here comes Sunday Ludwig. And then he finishes with two birdies, and you're like, oh, okay, minus five. I mean, he's third when he finishes. And it just so happens some other guys were out there and got back in front of him. The guy that started the day is the leader, eagled. I think he was like eagle, bogey, birdie to get back up to where he was. It was like double, bogey,
2: mm-hmm.
1: birdie, or eagle to get back, and then bogey, birdie to get back in front of Ludwig. But that was awesome. You also had Davis Martin this weekend, Josh Young on Sunday. Part of a big game, but I don't think he did much.
2: I was about to say, I think
1: but he has been over. Good this
2: yeah.
1: as the season has gone yeah. on. His 308 batting average is the best for the Rangers since 2019 through this many games. It's just it's all about Texas Tech this weekend. It just seemed like everything. I was surprised that we didn't have a Texas Tech MMA fighter at the MVP event.
2: Hey, and even Georgia advanced to the Super Regionals in softball as well, probably 100% because of Bailey Lindemuth, former Red Raider.
1: I was going to say Reagan Jennings. Where is she?
2: She's in North Carolina. She is not playing right now.
1: That's right. I had them mixed up.
2: Yeah.
1: What do you think about Logan Holloman getting
2: a lot of runs, right?
1: This weekend?
2: Man.
1: He's got out of nowhere.
2: Well, I mean,
1: Spearman was playing shortstop for an inning.
2: Logan is good at putting pressure on infielders, right?
1: Yes, and certainly.
2: Yeah, good for her.
1: It's a different look.
2: Would you, if that were you and you didn't get any playing, would you prefer to play all season long and then maybe a coach goes a different direction in the postseason, man. Or know that you're just going to have a role during the season and not see the field very much, but once it gets to crunch time, coach is going to rely on you in many different instances. Would you rather play in the postseason all the time, or I mean, there's not many postseason games.
1: I don't know. This texter saying softball Friday, 11 a.m. Eastern, so that'd be 10 a.m.
2: Yep.
1: You can listen to that game starting at 9:30 a.m. on 92.3 The Hub. Obviously, we'll be on air. From 10 to noon there, the whole game. Well, we won't be doing play-by-play here. If you want to listen to play-by-play or watch it, you can go to Finkner, but we will be watching while we do the show on Friday.
2: And maybe giving our own play-by-play.
1: Sure.
2: Do you want to do your...
1: Very delayed.
2: Yes, very delayed.
1: Yeah, very delayed.
2: Do you want to do a Finkner home run call as we go to break here?
1: Lucas White, you can touch the board!

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12: With your Double T Network Sports Center, I'm Ben Poorman. It was a thrilling weekend for Texas Tech softball at the Lubbock Regional. Tech had an 8-run third inning to take down Ole Miss in run rule fashion yesterday, 14-2. The Red Raiders have punched their ticket to the Super Regional round. Well, they'll play 6th-ranked Florida in Gainesville this weekend. Red Raider baseball begins Big 12 tournament play tomorrow as they're set to take on number 9-seeded BYU. The two teams met in Lubbock 2 weeks ago, with the Red Raiders taking the series over the Cougars. Pre-game coverage gets underway at 6 o'clock. 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
13: Down the right field line. This has some air under it. It could get out of here, and it does! An opposite field home run for Jake Berger just inside the right field foul pole.
12: The Texas Rangers salvaged their series with the Houston Astros, winning the finale 8-0 yesterday. Nathan Eovaldi picked up his 5th win, allowing 2 walks, 5 hits, and struck out 8 hitters in 7 innings of work. And Jake Berger's 5th inning homer opened up the lead for the Rangers. Texas will turn around quickly for a midweek road stand against the Rockies, and Houston will be at Minnesota against the Twins. Texas Tech men's golf begins NCAA tournament play at the Corvallis Regional today. The Red Raiders are the 2nd seed in the regional, with the top 5 teams advancing after the 3-day tournament. I'm Ben Poorman for the Double T Sports Network.
1: If you know exactly how many days until the next season starts, you've come to the right place. This is 100.7 The Score. Game on, Lubbock. Do you have a question you couldn't possibly ask anyone else? Are you in a philosophical conundrum of existential crisis? Do you need to know what to eat for lunch? Hit us up with your questions on the Yates Flooring Center chat line. It's time for...

0: Welcome back. This section is Hope Finkner's voice is back. Was almost 70% gone. Needed unhinged Hines doing at least color. Hey, every postseason game for the rest of the postseason will be called by Mark Finkner on 92.3 The Hub. So at least two games in Florida and Gainesville. Potentially three, hopefully just two. In a good way. And then all the games in Oklahoma City all the way until hopefully June 6th? Whatever it is.
1: It's around then.
0: Yeah. Just past the Ole Miss bus heading east outside of Rawls.
1: It's empty, though.
0: They flew home?
1: Yeah, they flew here and they... Yeah.
0: But they drove around...
1: In their own bus. Gotcha. Yes, they brought... they much like Texas Tech does. They brought their bus.
0: So the bus driver... slept in and now he's driving home.
1: That would be a tough ride home.
0: Yeah. Well, he really took it all the way to the 11 a.m. checkout, huh?
1: Hey. He's got nowhere to be.
0: You pay for it.
1: I mean, sorry, not being mean here. He's not driving to Gainesville. He's driving back to Oxford.
0: Oh, yeah, I would have taken my time, too.
1: Thanks for listening, if you are listening, though. We appreciate
0: it.
1: Yeah, hey, if you hope you had a great time in Lubbock.
0: Sure. Come back. Come back with your football team in 2027. Comeback losses. The Aggies scored late on questionable call to win. The Aggs rushed out without showering. Afterwards, afraid of call being reversed, we're out of here.
1: Yeah, that was, I can picture the head coach, but I can't think of his name now. James Dickey, irate.
0: Yeah.
1: I can't think of his name.
0: Was it, I can't either. It is time for Ask the Benchwarmers. You can get your questions in on the 8th floor.
1: Melvin Watkins, yes.
0: I think part of the problem with Nigeria this year is all the expectations on her and all of her being unselfish with her time with fans, especially kids at the game. It doesn't help that every time she's mentioned, it's the million-dollar arm. The publicity that she brings Tech is not even something measurable. I think that's all true. Yeah. I mean... Could you imagine the pressure of being Nidri Candy?
1: No, I could not. I mean, and even like the other team, you know, like Marist. Yeah,
0: everybody wants to beat you.
1: Well, they want to meet you. They want to play against you. They want to bat against you. I mean,
0: that's what I'm saying. Yeah. Beat. Everybody wants to beat you.
1: Well, no, but
0: everybody wants to meet you.
1: Yeah.
0: You're signing autographs for, you know, all the kids and potentially some opposing players. I don't know. You're getting golden tickets, right? You're going number two overall in the draft. The expectation, every time you're talked about, your NIL deal gets brought up, so everybody knows how much money you made, potentially. You were such a story last year. And then, with the transfer portal class you bring in, that only adds pressure to you because the whole story is, well, they're bringing in so Nigel Kennedy can win a national championship.
1: Right.
0: And a lot of that is Jerry and Texas Tech and all these players here. But if anybody nationally talks about Texas Tech, it's, you know, Nigel Kennedy and the Red Raiders.
1: Yeah. Well, and you also have to remember, look, I get it. The AUSL is definitely growing. They've added teams and they've made a big deal out of it. And it's entertainment in the summer. But her career is winding down collegiately, right? There's not much left, so that pressure might be getting to her somewhat as well.
0: Certainly.
1: You know? I mean, this is the last month of softball that she's playing as a college athlete. She certainly will pitch, I'm sure, for Team USA, and she will have her AUSL career, but this is the last chance that she has to win a national title, and maybe that would wear on anybody, especially with all of the other external stuff that you've just mentioned.
0: Mr. B says, A&M left so fast they left their radio crew. Resident Aggie says, Melvin Watkins, or, and this cannot be a real name, Tony Jabroni?
1: Tony Baroni.
0: He says Tony Jabroni.
1: Wow, and he's an A&M fan. No, it's Tony Baroni.
0: Maybe it's like Jabroni, like The Rock, call people Jabronis.
1: Yeah.
0: And he didn't like, what'd you say?
1: Barone. Tony Barone.
0: I like Tony Jabroni.
1: Yeah, well, better. Some might say it might fit.
0: Yeah.
1: No, that was the brawl that was at the Coliseum.
0: Where was it?
1: At the Coliseum.
0: It doesn't matter where it was.
1: Can I leave like Melvin Watkins right now? I'm out of here.
0: Oh, you should have known that was coming. So were you a Ronda Rousey fan? I didn't know this. You would have watched Ronda or Gina Carano?
1: Yeah. I went and watched Gina Carano's absolutely atrocious movie that I can't even remember what it was.
0: She was in some of the Fast and the Furious movies.
1: No, she had her own movie.
0: Gina Carano?
1: Yeah. I don't remember what it was called. It was not a great movie at all.
0: A solo Gina Carano venture?
1: Yep.
0: They said she hadn't fought in 17 years. 2009. We had a group of guys in college and right after college that bought every UFC event for probably 2 or 3 years. But it was the heyday of Ronda Rousey and then Conor McGregor.
1: Mm-hmm.
0: And we watched every UFC event with
2: them. Those were always by
0: one of those two.
2: My favorite nights working at the sports bar.
0: Oh, man.
2: Were fight nights. And we would have some of them, we would have cover charges.
0: Yeah.
2: But as an employee, obviously I could watch for free. So
0: right.
2: Those are always fun nights.
0: And they're always like, what's this guy doing? Give me my wings.
1: That was always the worst on the road on a road trip.
0: We'll get him after.
1: We would go on a road trip and we were like, all right, you know, it's 11 o'clock at night after doing all our stuff and there's not many options. We're like, sweet, we're going to Buffalo Wild Wings, and we'd roll up and be like, oh, UFC, we can't.
0: Yeah.
1: I guess we're going through a drive through. We're getting Whataburger or whatever.
0: Oh, yeah.
1: So I have a different feeling about your fight nights at your wing places.
0: I don't think... I think we always just watched them at the... I mean, we'd all pulled together or whatever. $50 it was. McGregor, Aldo was...
1: Yeah,
0: was an awesome one. Of course, we watched Holly Holm, but Rose Namajunas was an awesome one with Ronda Rousey.
2: Also, Amanda Nunes.
0: Amanda Nunes was awesome.
2: Yeah.
1: She the one in the Modelo commercials? Oop, no free ads.
0: No, Rose Namajunas was the bald one. Buzz cut. Amanda Nunes was... another one that Ronda Rousey fought. You can get your questions in on the AIDS Flooring Center chat line.
1: I'm just trying to figure out I'm pretty sure that Amanda Nunes is in a Modelo's commercial. She is. Thank you very much.
0: Louis Nunes.
1: Nunes, whatever. I was right as well.
0: I don't think there's a diphthong. I think it's just Nunes.
1: Nunes. Well, she's in the Modelo commercial. That's what I'm saying. Doesn't matter. Doesn't matter.
0: Lately or in the past?
1: In like 2020.
0: Well, good for her.
1: I can do this all day.
0: What's the other French guy that fought this weekend? I'm excited for him. The young guy.
1: Villeneuve.
0: The Robles, was that his name? He's looking it up. I thought he had it off the top of his head earlier. He was awesome, and he's going to be on the card with Conor McGregor. We don't talk about UFC much. People aren't texting about UFC often.
2: The Brazilian?
0: Oh, is he Brazilian?
2: Which one?
0: I thought he was French.
2: Oh, yeah, the Paris, or...
0: It was his full name.
2: I don't know.
0: Give it a shot.
2: I know he was fighting Cross, right?
0: Read me some of the names.
2: I just have their last names.
0: Yeah, read them.
2: Diaz against Perry. And Ganju against Lenz, the Nigerian, and then Paranis versus Cross were the main cards. And then Ronda and...
0: Must have been him. Oh, yeah, here we go. There's the name. I thought he was French. Is he Brazilian?
2: He's French.
0: Okay.
2: Yeah, I thought you were talking about the...
0: Dos
2: Santos.
0: No, not old man Dos Santos. No, no, no. The young French guy that's like 8-0 who's on the next UFC card. I might try to get a fight night for that.
1: You and Craig. Like the good can watch some UFC together.
0: Sure.

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14: With your Double T Network Sports Center, I'm Ben Poorman. It was a thrilling weekend for Texas Tech softball at the Lubbock Regional.
15: Pitch swung on, this one's hit down the left field line, past the left fielder, Grisham. Multiple runs are going to score. One in, two in, going to stop. Nigerie Kennedy with an RBI double to left.
14: Tech had an 8-run third inning to take down Ole Miss in run rule fashion yesterday, 14-2. The Red Raiders have punched their ticket to the Super Regional round. Well, they'll play 6th-ranked Florida in Gainesville this weekend. You can catch all the Texas Tech softball action on 92.3 The Hub. Red Raider baseball begins Big 12 tournament play tomorrow as they're set to take on number 9 seeded BYU. The two teams met in Lubbock 2 weeks ago, with the Red Raiders taking the series over the Cougars. Pre-game coverage gets underway at 6 o'clock. You can listen to the game on Double T 97.3. Texas Tech Track and Field has swept the Big 12 outdoor titles for the second consecutive year. This completes the sweep for both indoor and outdoor titles. This is now 20 Big 12 championships overall under head coach Wes Kitley. The San Antonio Spurs get the conference final round underway against the reigning champions Oklahoma City Thunder. The Spurs have defeated OKC 4 times in the regular season and averages 11 more points than the Thunder has allowed their opponents. Game 1 tip-off is tonight at 7:30. I'm Ben Poorman for the Double T Sports Network.
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1: Here's Allred, his fans standing up in front of us, so we've got to stand up here with 2 outs, the first pitch. Swung on, hit into left, going back, this game is tied. Lord Allred, you can't touch them all! It's an 8-run bottom of the lines, and we're tied at 8!
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3: 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We are watchable on TV, Fox 34 News Now, YouTube, Fire Stick, Roku, Apple TV. A whole lot of ways to take us in. However you're doing so, we thank you for making us part of your Monday afternoon. Jeff McGuire sits to my right. I'm Choice Woodman. Ben Poorman across the way taking care of us. Y'all hit us up. You got thoughts, comments, questions, hopes, dreams. Bring them all in on the Yates Flooring Center chat line through that 100.7 The Score mobile app, which you are more than welcome to take anywhere with you, even listen in if you're out in Celebration, Florida.
2: I'm going to guess that's not near Disney World.
3: I actually think it is.
2: Is it near Disney World?
3: I think that's where Disney is. It's Celebration, I think, is a Orlando suburb.
4: Well, it's definitely where the Red Raiders are going to after they pick up the dub against the Gators in the Super Regional.
3: That's the hope. Quite a weekend. Y'all react to it on the Yates Flooring Center chat line, however you see
2: suburban
3: fit.
2: Suburban Orlando, look at that. 13,000 people. I think nice poll.
3: I think I've stayed in Celebration before.
2: Oh, that don't make sense.
3: No, I mean,
2: he was there sitting next to Mickey.
3: Well, is it not where Disney is?
2: It's a suburb of Orlando, so yeah.
3: But I think like Disney World might be in Celebration, Florida. I'm not certain on that, though. Either way. Yeah, hopefully there's something to celebrate next weekend. There was a lot to celebrate this past weekend as Texas Tech softball moves on to the Gainesville Super Regional after one of the most historic comebacks in college sports history, not just college softball history, but college sports history, was quite a unbelievable feat there. And then Texas Tech looked like we expected the Texas Tech softball team to look after that and rolled past Ole Miss in the finale yesterday to move on. Is it not?
2: It's really close. Wolforth would be a way to why I would describe it. Wolforth to Lubbock distance.
3: Okay.
2: To it looks like where Walt Disney World Resort is. And Walt Disney World Golf Course and SeaWorld Orlando and all that, Magic Kingdom Park and all
3: sure,
2: that.
3: Sure, sure.
2: It's in that neighborhood.
3: Gotcha.
2: Mr. Rogers would say they are neighbors. We'll put it that way.
3: Well, I don't think he had anybody that wasn't his neighbor.
2: I was just going to let that slide, Choice.
3: My bad.
2: Because he wants everybody to be his neighbor.
3: Won't you be?
2: Every day. As I'm sitting next to you now.
3: So we will dive into... we'll talk some softball. Baseball is set for their postseason, however long it may go. But we know it starts tomorrow. We don't know where it finishes. It could.
2: It finishes with their next loss.
3: Well, not necessarily.
2: Right. I don't think they're winning the Big 12 championship. What? I don't. I'm rooting for them to.
3: Okay.
2: And if you start getting to Thursday, if you play on Thursday, I'll start maybe thinking you can continue this through Sunday at this point. But you haven't had pitching to last a weekend
3: sure,
2: all season.
3: True. It would take best games out of
2: a lot of
3: pitchers
2: people.
3: Specifically. Pitchers is where it points to. But we've got that. Big 12 championship, just a couple more for Wes Kitley to add to the heap. I mean, no big deal.
2: Do you think that...
3: 20 of them now.
2: When Wes Kitley is looking at his magnitude of trophies, that he's like, where am I going to put this one? Like, that one's got to stay because it was the first. And that was the first one where we did both indoor and outdoor in the same season. And that one came with the national title later, so I got to keep those together.
3: I mean, I don't... like. I think they're all displayed over at Tech, so I don't know that he gets to pick. Now, I think he gets a ring for each one of these.
2: Well, sure. Yeah, that's different.
3: So his ring collection is probably pretty awesome. I don't know which one's at the forefront displayed like you're talking about. The national
2: championship.
3: The Natties are at the front, but then...
2: But what's after that?
3: Yeah, when it goes to Big 12s, quite a few.
2: You do by year? Would you do yours by year?
3: I'd probably put the first one. Yeah, so I'd probably go first one out front after the national championship and then move on from then. But I don't know. He is the undisputed, when you're just talking about hardware, undisputed best coach of... in Texas Tech history across all sports. And he's got a newly named street after him as of last week. So pretty cool stuff there. They win. We've got other things we can get into. We'll talk some quarterback as we always do. I think we're about to get, it sounds like we're about to get some big news, big or just news on the Brendan Sorsby stuff this week. This week. It sounds like it's trending in that direction where we'll learn stuff. I think maybe he...
2: Do you think anything's going to happen before he gets out of...
3: I think he's getting out this week, too.
2: You think? Oh, okay. I will retract my question then.
3: I think both will happen this week. I think we will...
2: So he's there for 21 days? Because it was the 27th. And we got another 9 days.
3: Yeah. Yeah, whatever that is, that's, you can hit the 4-week mark still this week, later in the week.
2: Okay.
3: So it could be 28 days.
2: Well, 28 days. There's like a whole movie about it and everything.
3: Either way.
2: Hmm.
3: 28 days. Was that the... No, that's the... The virus one?
2: There's one that way. And I want to say that Sandra Bullock was into one.
3: There's a 28 hours one, right? I don't know.
2: See, I
3: know there's
2: the
3: 28 years one. They've kept going with all these, but no, I don't think I've watched any of those. At first, I was thinking you were talking about the hours one, the one where the spoiler alert dude chops off his arm, but 136 hours maybe.
2: Oh, the hiker.
3: Yeah,
2: dude, that's a good movie. That's a weird movie.
3: It's weird.
2: That's one you, yeah. That's a movie you watch once.
3: I think so. Yeah.
2: You don't need to watch it again. I'm good.
3: Not much reason to. Yeah.
2: Can't imagine. Glad that got to not experience that for real life. Yeah. She wasn't. Sandra Bullock isn't a movie about 28 days about going to rehab. Yes, but there's also a 28 days zombie virus apocalypse.
3: These are
2: movie.
3: Different movies.
2: Oh, okay. That's what I thought. I was like, wait a minute. Maybe you're right. That it's a. I don't think she was in a zombie movie, but I remember it's
3: okay.
2: Bullock.
3: Okay. When you said 28 days, that's what I was thinking. But it was both. A 28 day rehab movie.
2: Yes.
3: Oh, okay.
2: There's a. It came out first, and then it was the zombie apocalypse. 28 hours, days, months, years, everything.
3: Oh, we can also talk about Ronda Rousey and her return for, what was it, like 17 seconds to the octagon?
2: You are spitting new facts for me.
3: Get into that.
2: I did not know this happened.
3: I watched the entire fight on Twitter afterwards. Cause it was.
2: Oh, wow. It was that short. 17 seconds, I'm guessing.
3: Yeah. It is the bottom line. We'll talk headlines. Bring you some of those coming up next on 100.7 Score.
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6: With your Double T Network Sports Center, I'm Ben Poorman. It was a thrilling weekend for Texas Tech softball at the Lubbock Regional. Tech had an 8-run third inning to take down Ole Miss in run rule fashion yesterday, 14-2. The Red Raiders have punched their ticket to the Super Regional round. Well, they'll play 6th-ranked Florida in Gainesville this weekend. Red Raider baseball begins Big 12 tournament play tomorrow as they're set to take on number 9-seeded BYU. The two teams met in Lubbock 2 weeks ago with the Red Raiders taking the series over the Cougars. Pre-game coverage gets underway at 6 o'clock. 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
7: Down the right field line. This has some air under it. It could get out of here, and it does! An opposite field home run for Jake Berger just inside the right field foul pole.
6: The Texas Rangers salvaged their series with the Houston Astros, winning the finale 8-0 yesterday. Nathan Eovaldi picked up his fifth win, allowing 2 walks, 5 hits, and struck out 8 hitters in 7 innings of work. And Jake Berger's fifth inning homer opened up the lead for the Rangers. Texas will turn around quickly for a midweek road stand against the Rockies, and Houston will be at Minnesota against the Twins. Texas Tech men's golf begins NCAA tournament play at the Corvallis Regional today. The Red Raiders are the second seed in the regional, with the top 5 teams advancing after the 3-day tournament. I'm Ben Poorman for the Double T Sports Network.
0: If you've been to Omaha multiple times and had no idea they had a zoo, you've come to the right place. 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Game on, Lubbock.
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1: Chant of Raider power. The kick, the 2-1 pitch. Swung on, lifted out towards right center. Catch, tagging at third. Liss is going to score. Unbelievable! Texas Tech has won it! Texas Tech has won it! They were down 8-0. Down to their final strike. The sacrifice fly by Taylor Pannell. Just when you think you've seen it all, this is a game for the ages.
3: 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We'll get back to a few of your thoughts and just a moment, but let's go ahead and hit our headlines.

0: Texas Tech golf not off to the best start at the Corvallis Regional, but it is very early going there in the Pacific Northwest, as Texas Tech currently sits in dead last. This is the number 7 team in the country. But again,
1: what did I tell you about bringing bad news like that?
0: You didn't say anything.
1: We didn't talk about this in the show meeting? I said don't bring bad news like that?
0: Probably not.
1: Okay.
0: 3 over par in 13th place. That's still only 9 shots back of the lead at 6 under par. So, still very early
1: so
0: on.
1: So, they're in striking distance is what you're saying.
0: Purdue and Charlotte are leading the way. Top 6 teams advance out of this, but there is...
1: 6? Women's 5.
0: Women's 5, men's 6.
1: Okay.
0: There's less regionals in the men's.
1: Aha, uh-huh. Okay.
0: Teams in a regional. Oregon State, the host team, is in second to last to Texas Tech at 2 over par, and that's their home course. So, a lot of golf to be played. Texas Tech's a loaded roster. Just have to get in the top 6 to get to the national tournament. But this is getting close to the halfway point of the first round. We'll keep you updated on that one. Someone that has advanced, we know that. That is Texas Tech softball, as the Red Raiders are moving on to Florida after Tech won yesterday.
1: To the east side.
0: That's right. After they won yesterday over Ole Miss, a 14-2 final in 5 innings yesterday. The last time that the home fans will get to see Nijeri Kennedy and a few other seniors. But... well, Oklahoma City's not too far of a drive, so if the Red Raiders can get past Florida, maybe so the home fans can make the 5-hour drive over to OKC. But they've got to beat the 6th seed. A 10 a.m. start time. You'll have the very first game of Friday. A 10 a.m. start time. You'll hear it starting at 9:30 on 92.3
1: and
0: The Hub.
1: Early start time in Florida. It's not a terrible idea.
0: Less muggy?
1: Gives you lots of time to make up for the rainstorm in the middle of the afternoon.
0: That's a good point. Yeah.
1: Yep. I will be shocked if weather is not... And I haven't looked at the weather in Florida. I don't know. I will be shocked if weather doesn't delay one of these games, if not all of the games this weekend.
0: Weather might have delayed it if it was in Lubbock this week. So, yeah, you would probably anticipate... Florida is going to be
1: like a day without rain in Florida is kind of like a West Texas day where dirt doesn't fly by. Is it really a day if it doesn't fly
0: spring.
1: By?
0: Yeah. So Red Raiders on to the Gainesville Regional. Texas Tech still the second favorite to win it all, according to the folks out west.
1: Is Florida number one?
0: They are not.
1: Okay, that's what they should be.
0: I think
1: correct.
0: They're 7 or 8 right now. Oklahoma is number one.
1: That's because they cheated. They got there early.
0: It's true. Texas Tech. Texas Tech baseball will take on BYU. We've learned in the Big 12 tournament. The Red Raiders are the 12 seed. BYU the 9 seed. So Texas Tech will square off with the Cougars at... hate how the Big 12 just changes what time zone they're using. I knew what time zone we're using.
1: Yep.
0: But then I looked down. Why can they not stay consistent? Your league office is in the central time zone. The majority of your teams are in the central time zone. Go with central time on your press releases. They bounce around all the time. Sometimes it's Eastern, sometimes it's Central. This one's Mountain.
1: I don't care which one they pick.
0: Stay with it.
1: Stay with one. I will also tell you that we are allowed to fix it in our own information.
0: Oh, we do.
1: And I'm not talking about the people in this room.
0: The inconsistencies are what's frustrating.
1: There has been a schedule that I looked at that had 4 different time zones on it this year. I'm not going to tell you the sport because I'm not going to be bashing that SID because they just wrote down what was there, and I get it. But we're allowed to be better and correct it.
0: So, it will be a 6 o'clock first pitch.
1: Yes. Here. The only time that matters is here. 6 o'clock pregame.
0: Sorry. 6:30 first pitch. Are we sure of that?
1: Yes.
0: Because this is the Big 12 release is saying it's a 5:30 first pitch in Central Time because they're going Mountain Standard at 4:30. So it's going to start sometime tomorrow. We're going to have to look at this. We may have to adjust our own schedule because the Big 12 release says it's a 4:30 Mountain Standard Time, which is 5:30 here. Either way, we're going to have the games for you. It's the first game of tomorrow on Double T 97.3. Also, if Texas Tech is to win, they will advance on to play the 8 seed Baylor on Wednesday. If they were to win that, they would advance on to play the top seed, top overall seed, Kansas Jayhawks on Thursday. And those are all big ifs. But Texas Tech knows to get to the NCAA tournament, they would have to win 5 consecutive games in this Big 12 tournament. Tall task. Texas Rangers salvaged the last game of their series against the Astros yesterday, winning 8-0. They did lose the series, but won the finale. Rangers head to the Rockies to take on the Rockies.
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0: 7:40 first pitch.

0: take on the Rockies.
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0: 7:40 first pitch in that one. We'll have it for you starting at 7 o'clock on Double T 97.3. Astros head up north to Minnesota to take on the Twins. We'll pick that one up in progress on 100.7 The Score following the High School Fan Zone, which features coaches from Estacado, Monterey, Memorial, and Liberty.
1: Final Monday show of the year.
0: That is correct. Fan Zone. That's correct.
1: So if you are a fan of those four schools, Estacado, Monterey, Memorial, Liberty, this is your last chance to, like, be awesome and stuff.
0: That is correct. Spurs and Thunder also tonight, 8:30 in Game 1 of the Western Conference Finals.
1: Can I pass on some good news to one specific member of our audience?
0: Clint Scott?
1: No.
0: No.
1: No, no, no, no. He's not listening. Please.
0: Please.
1: Resident Aggie. Texas A&M secures their second NCAA women's tennis title. Just for him.
0: Okay.
1: And I say that because he's the one Aggie we like.
0: Hmm. There's a couple others I like, but he might be the top of the list.
1: So congratulations to Resident Aggie's tennis program, women's tennis program.
0: Yes.
1: Also,
0: I guess.
1: Can I scare you a little bit?
0: I'm unscarable, but go ahead.
1: Do you know what we are doing in 4 months? To the day.
0: Okay, I was like, it's not football season yet.
1: Four months?
0: No, sorry, it's not the start of football season. It'll be after that.
1: 4 months from today.
0: That's September
1: 18th. We will be doing game day for the Houston game.
0: That's Friday, yeah. That would be 4 months to the day.
1: 4 months to the day.
0: Uh-oh.
1: Of the Houston game. Does that feel like it's 4 months? Like, are you ready 4 months out right now?
0: Who starts the game at quarterback?
1: That's a great question.
0: If you're having to put a wager down, Jeff.
1: Not Brendan Sorsby. I do not think he takes a snap for the Red Raiders.
0: Who do you think starts that game three?
1: I got no idea.
0: Is it the same as game one?
1: Yes.
0: Okay. I think there's a chance it's Will Hammond that starts game three. Even if he doesn't start game one of the
1: super
0: season.
1: Early.
2: That's pushing it. I don't see it until game four or five.
0: It's not pushing it compared to some. It's just case by case when it comes to the ACL. If you're going Patrick Mahomes' timeline, he'll be back. And he tore his after Will Hammond. But, again, it's everybody different with their own ACL injuries. All right, tell us what you think. Tell your thoughts on the Yates Flooring Center chat line. This is the bottom line on 100.7 Score.
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4: 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Fielder's choice, five unassisted, and that'll do it. No runs on a hit, no errors, two left. The final this afternoon in five innings. Texas Tech wins it to win the regional by a final of 14-2.
5: Red Raiders softball used an 8-run inning to top Ole Miss 14-2 and move on to the Super Regional round for the second consecutive season. The Red Raiders head to Gainesville to take on number 6 overall seeded Florida in the NCAA Super Regional round. And Red Raider baseball will open a Big 12 play tomorrow against number 9 seeded BYU in the Big 12 tournament. The Red Raiders and Cougars met just 2 weeks ago in Lubbock, with Tech coming out on top in the series. Pregame is at 6 o'clock on Double T 97.3. That's today's Rec'em Report for the Double T Sports Network.
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6: 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There's more to sports than the final score, but let's face it, that final score is pretty important. 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
7: Into the line, the 2-2 pitch. 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
8: 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Someone says, I thought Mark Finkner couldn't be more likable as the voice of the Lady Raiders. He is delightful as the voice of the softball Red Raiders.
9: I mean, he's delightful when he's not the voice of the Red Raiders or Lady Raiders.
8: He's a good person to be around, yeah.
10: So, louder for the people in the back there, boys.
8: Resident Aggie says, Choice, is everything okay? You seem down. I don't mean to seem down. I'm sorry.
9: I think you're reserved. I don't think you're down.
8: I think I was tired. I'm like a little tired, trying to get a little caffeine kick going. So,
10: I would say you're Dean Martin mode right now. Just
8: Dean Martin. Ooh, is Dean Martin
9: funny? He looks sober.
8: Mm. My favorite.
9: Are we drinking apple juice over there?
8: My favorite Dean Martin song would probably be "Ain't That a Kick in the Head." Or kick in the head, I think is just what it's called.
10: It's Ain't That a Kick in the Head.
8: Is it the whole?
9: That's okay. Amore.
8: That's a great one. And that's...
9: If I'm going to pick one that I've got to put on repeat forever, that's where I'm
8: favorite
9: going.
8: Dean Martin movie? No question.
10: Rio Bravo?
8: Mm-mm.
10: Sons of Katie Elder?
8: That's the one. Sons of Katie Elder. Because that's probably my favorite John Wayne movie, too. But
9: favorite Dean Martin movie? Wow. That's going to take some thought.
8: Resident Aggie says, we play tennis. That is the most Aggie answer ever. And
9: bravo, Resident Aggie.
8: I appreciate it. That's
9: bravo, sir.
8: That's pretty funny.
9: Yeah, and apparently they're pretty thumping good.
8: What in good?
9: Thumping.
8: Thumping.
9: Okay. Thumping.
8: Fair enough. Hey, did you see that there's a spot in Wisconsin that's trying to help people like Chuck out?
9: You're going to have to help me on what we're helping Chuck with.
8: I didn't know. I wanted you to elaborate instead of me.
9: I would love to tell you I know what you're talking about. I do not. And I would love to tell you what I think problem he has that I think they could fix.
8: Well, the folks in Wisconsin on a certain road think that drivers that go over the speed limit is just because they don't notice the speed. So on one particular road, they've decided to put a decimal point. They changed the road speed to 17.3 miles per hour. And it's to catch drivers' attention and encourage people to slow down.
9: Okay. It's like adding the third brake light.
8: It's a pretty smaller street. I mean, it'll catch your attention, but I don't think the people are speeding is... I'm pretty sure Chuck knows the speed on the Marsha Sharp.
9: I was coming to work Friday afternoon, Friday early evening.
8: Okay.
9: And it turned out at one section I was going 10 miles over the speed limit unintentionally because I did not notice the speed limit change. I know where it changes, blew right past it, didn't register until I got to the one afterwards. And that's when I was like, hang on. This is not how fast we need to be going right now. So it was an unintentional speeding.
8: Yeah, I think that happens, but I think the majority of the time...
9: I don't know that the decimal point would have helped for where that particular speed limit sign is, but right. I appreciate the thought.
8: I mean, that's something. All right, Jeff, you get to play a game right now.
9: Is it a pop quiz?
8: Well,
9: tell me it's not a pop quiz.
8: I don't want people to think I'm not fun right now.
11: So it's time for a pop quiz.
9: Is it a pop quiz?
8: I mean, sort of. I want you to get these within the, within two or three.
9: I'm scared. Okay.
8: The full NFL schedule has been released, which means...
9: Nothing.
8: BetOnline.ag has released spreads for every Dallas Cowboys game.
9: Oh, God. Okay.
8: So as it sits right now...
9: As it sits right now. This is the time to bet. These are the worst the spreads in theory should be.
8: The spreads on the Cowboys game.
9: Go ahead.
8: At the New York Giants...
9: Cowboys favored by 7.
8: Cowboys favored by 2.5.
9: Really?
8: Yep.
9: Okay.
8: Remember, 7's a big number in the NFL.
9: It is. In college, it'd be... Okay, so I got to divide this by 2. Go ahead.
8: Yeah, remember... Yeah.
9: NFL. Got it.
8: NFL. Washington Commanders at home.
9: At home. Cowboys by 3.
8: Close. 4.5.
9: Ha-ha! I got that one.
8: Baltimore Ravens at home.
9: Ravens by 3.5.
8: Ravens by 2.5.
9: Okay.
8: Okay. You're in the ballpark. There you go. At Houston Texans, week 4.
9: Push is how I would put it. I'm going to guess they're going to say Texans by 3.
8: Texans by 2.5.
9: Ha ha! Look at that.
8: Look at you. Who knew Jeff was such a gambling expert?
9: I'm really guessing at these guys.
8: Don't week 5.
9: Any gambling advice.
8: Versus the Tampa Bay Buccaneers.
9: Cowboys by 4.5?
8: 3.5. Okay. So you've gotten all except the first one at this point within
9: yeah.
8: a couple of points. They move to at Green Bay in week 6.
9: Green Bay by 6.
8: Green Bay by 3. Week 7 at Philadelphia.
9: At Philly?
8: Mm-hmm.
9: Cowboys, Eagles, what's the date?
8: I don't have the dates.
9: You don't have the date in front. Okay.
10: October 26th.
8: Okay.
9: Little cool, but not cold. I'm going to say Philly by 2.
8: Philly by 3. So you've only missed 2 through the first 7 games. Week 8, Arizona Cardinals at home.
9: Cowboys by 5.5.
8: All right, this is the one you got to go big on.
9: Big? Then I would say 8.
8: 10.5.
9: Wow.
8: Cowboys by 10.5. Who's the Cardinals quarterback again?
9: They don't know.
8: I forgot.
10: It's not Kyler Murray.
8: Oh, Brissett is probably.
9: Yeah. Brissett's going to start, and then they got the backup, a new backup.
8: At Indianapolis for week 9.
9: Cowboys by 1.5?
8: On the money.
9: Ha! Ha! Look at that. Terrible.
8: These are obviously not spreads that Jeff McGuire, the naysayer, would put. He's going off of what expects Vegas
9: what
8: to
9: I
8: put.
9: Said, Vegas. Well, there's also the
8: done pretty well.
9: There's also a Vegas Cowboys plus.
8: You've also nailed every team that has been.
9: Yeah, I've gotten the right side of it.
8: You've gotten the right side every time. You know, like who would be favored? I'm impressed with that. Week 10, San Francisco at home.
9: San Francisco by 1.5.
8: I jinxed you.
9: The Cowboys, Dallas is favored in this
8: Cowboys
9: one?
8: By 1.5.
9: That is shocking to me. That
8: Again,
9: is shocking.
8: These
9: to
8: are
9: me.
8: As early as you can get lines. Yeah. These are 5 months in advance in some
9: It's
8: cases.
9: Not a jinx. I'm just doing really well. It's okay.
8: Tennessee Titans, week 11 at home.
9: Cowboys by 100. I hate that team. Okay, so real puck. We'll go 3.5 Cowboys.
8: 6.5 Cowboys.
9: 6.5 Cowboys, okay.
8: Eagles at home.
9: What it was 2.5 for?
8: It was 3 for.
9: It was 3. We'll flip it for Cowboys 3.
8: Cowboys minus 1.5.
9: Okay.
8: Still a favorite though. At Seattle, week 13.
9: We'll go Seattle minus 4.
8: Cowboys
9: plus.
8: No, you actually had that right.
9: Okay.
8: 4.5. Sorry.
9: Okay, so I'm at 1.5 off. Okay.
8: Cowboys, if you missed the schedule last week, a really late bye, week 14.
9: They're going to win that, 100%.
8: There we go. Week 15 at the Rams.
9: I'm going to go Cowboys not the favorite. They're going to be 2.5.
8: 5.5 Rams.
9: Whew. Wow, that's
8: week
9: a big one.
8: Week 16, Jacksonville at home.
9: Cowboys 4.5.
8: 2.5. Week 17, Giants at home.
9: Cowboys 6.
8: Cowboys 4.5. And then week 18, Commanders in Washington.
9: Cowboys by 4.
8: Cowboys by 1.5.
9: Really? Okay.
8: So you only missed the correct side. Four. You only missed the correct side one time. 17 games. That's pretty impressive. Cowboys are favored in 11 games right now.
9: Now, if we did this,
8: that means
9: which
8: we're going
9: one,
8: 11-6, right?
9: Now, let's ask which ones I think they're going to win.
8: Oh,
9: that's a different conversation.
8: That would be a different conversation. It's the bottom line on 100.7 The Score.
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19: With your Double T Network Sports Center, I'm Ben Poorman. It was a thrilling weekend for Texas Tech softball at the Lubbock Regional.
20: Pitch swung on, this one's hit down the left field line, past the left fielder Grisham. Multiple runs are going to score. One in, two in, going to stop. Nigeri Kennedy with an RBI double to left.
19: Tech had an 8-run third inning to take down Ole Miss in run rule fashion yesterday, 14-2. The Red Raiders have punched their ticket to the Super Regional round. Well, they'll play 6th-ranked Florida in Gainesville this weekend. You can catch all the Texas Tech softball action on 92.3 The Hub. Red Raider baseball begins Big 12 tournament play tomorrow as they're set to take on number 9-seeded BYU. The two teams met in Lubbock 2 weeks ago, with the Red Raiders taking the series over the Cougars. Pre-game coverage gets underway at 6 o'clock. You can listen to the game on Double T 97.3. Texas Tech Track and Field has swept the Big 12 outdoor titles for the second consecutive year. This completes a sweep for both indoor and outdoor titles. This is now 20 Big 12 championships overall under head coach Wes Kitley. The San Antonio Spurs get the conference final round underway against the reigning champions Oklahoma City Thunder. The Spurs have defeated OKC 4 times in the regular season and averages 11 more points than the Thunder has allowed their opponents. Game 1 tip-off is tonight at 7:30. I'm Ben Poorman for the Double T Sports Network.
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9: Man.
8: Okay.
9: Just saw some bad news.
8: I saw some good news, so you give the bad first.
9: So Davis Martin.
8: Uh-oh.
9: Starting pitcher for the Chicago. It's not bad, bad news. Okay. It's just bad. It's
8: Don't say bad news and then mention Davis Martin.
9: It
8: makes me think
9: he lowered his ERA to 1.61.
8: Okay.
9: He was second in the American League.
8: Did someone overtake that spot?
9: Uh-huh.
8: Who?
9: Nick Martinez is 1.5, and the Yankee guy is 1.35.
8: Schlittler?
9: That one.
8: Okay, Schlittler is a reliever, though. Martinez is a starter, though, right?
9: I don't think you can be the ERA leader if you're out of the bullpen.
8: Schlittler has logged enough innings, I think.
9: As a reliever?
8: Yeah.
9: Wow.
8: Yeah, he's been one of their...
9: Oh, yeah, look at that. No, he went six innings, 5 1/3, 6 innings, 8 innings. He's a starter.
8: Okay.
9: He might have been a reliever last year. He's a starter this year.
8: Martinez is also a starter. Okay, so.
9: Yeah, I don't think you can be, like for MLB leaders, I don't think you can be a.
8: That's all right. We'll get Davis Martin back up there.
9: He gave up one run this weekend.
8: Yeah.
9: And lost a spot.
8: It happens. He needs to give up no runs next time.
9: Hey, I'm just happy when the White Sox win for him and get him some run production.
8: Which
9: I can't be upset.
8: Actually,
9: with
8: happened this year.
9: It really has. It's been kind of nice to see.
8: It's been great.
9: 6-1 on the year. Yeah, nothing to complain about there.
22: 1.61 ERA.
8: Yeah.
9: Yes. What I literally said a minute ago.
8: So
10: you sound like he allowed three.
9: But he was second last week, and now he's third. And his ERA went down. That's the point I'm going. That's the bad news. He's no longer second in the American League. He's third.
8: That's right.
9: I need him to be first so he can get the starting job at the All-Star game.
8: And he's still in the hunt for it.
9: He is.
8: All it takes, when you've got those kind of ERAs, all it takes is one bad outing by any of them.
9: And oh, sure.
8: It'll balloon quite
9: and
8: a bit.
9: And let's be honest, at this point, I think it's safe to say, barring one of those three guys pitching the day before the All-Star game,
8: all three of them will be
9: at the All-Star game.
8: Yep. No doubt on that. Okay, Jeff, the good news I just saw.
9: Yes.
8: And you know what? Earmuffs, David Collier, because you won't say this is good news. But Big Ten spring meetings are happening right now.
9: Okay.
8: And at the spring meetings,
9: did they invite Oklahoma to the Big 12?
8: No.
9: I mean to the Big Ten?
8: The coaches are lobbying for a 2014 playoff.
9: Oh, does he not want a 24th game?
8: No, he does not. He does not.
9: I was not aware.
8: Most SEC folks don't because they know that it's got a chance to...
9: Man, I'm not throwing that with David Collier. I'm not.
8: Oh, no,
9: you want to pick on...
8: No, he said it.
9: He said he's an SEC guy now.
8: Yeah. Yeah, he's been an SEC guy. But most SEC folks... I mean, his main team's in the SEC.
9: But he's also covered the Big 12 for a very long time.
8: Yeah, it doesn't mean he can't like the Big 12, but his main team's in the SEC. That's fine. But I won't speak for David Collier, but most of the SEC folks don't want
9: the
8: 2014 playoff because it makes the SEC come back to the pack a little bit. Meaning last year, if you would have had a 2014 playoff, there would have been seven SEC teams. That percentage is not near as sexy as five SEC teams, or I guess what, four SEC teams mm-hmm. out of 12. Now, and there would have been five Big 12 teams, allowing the Big 12 to close the gap
9: between the Big 12 and the SEC.
8: Total right. number of teams on the SEC and the Big 10.
9: I don't know that I like 24 either, by the way. I think 16 is my number.
8: That's fine. There needs to be one more expansion, whether it's 16
9: you
8: or 24.
9: You might be able to convince me to go to 20 and have four byes for your conference champions.
8: Okay.
9: But
8: I
9: think 16 is my number.
8: I love the idea of 24. I will be happier with 16 than I am as it sits right now. The buys don't bother me right now. The buys of a month long bother me. That's the problem. It's not that you have buys in place as it is. It's that you're sitting out for 28 to 30 days not playing the sport of football, which you cannot simulate.
9: No, not in practice.
8: For a month. 1 week off makes some sense. Get people healed up. 1 month off never has made any sense. And the numbers have bared it out. 1-7. Except for this year's national champion, they're the one team that's figured it out. But the other seven, not so much. So Big Ten meetings are going on. So they are pushing for a 24-team playoff. We've already heard public support from the Big 12 and the ACC last week for a 24-team playoff. We have Big 12 meetings, the same thing going on next week. So,
9: that'll be fun.
8: So we'll see what kind of news like this comes out. But the reality, Jeff, is you can have three of the four major power conferences want this.
9: And it won't happen.
8: The reality is we could say this is a Big Ten versus SEC thing. It's not.
9: ESPN.
8: It's an ESPN versus Fox thing. Because guess what? ESPN owns all of the inventory, which is what it's called, all of the inventory for these games right now.
9: Mm-hmm.
8: If you have a bunch more games open up, then the bidding is up for grabs. And Fox can get their foot in the door on the college football playoff. ESPN no longer would own the entire product, which makes ESPN less powerful. And that's the reality of it all. ESPN will push hard against a 24-team playoff. 16 teams, two more games? We can ESPN be like, we can scoop that up. Is that two more games? How many is 16? Two more than we have right now?
9: Yes.
8: Because there'd be four more teams, so two more
9: right.
8: games. But then we're eliminating byes. I think it is still two more games. Math's hard.
9: Don't do math on the year. I tried to make me do math on the year earlier today.
8: I heard.
9: No.
8: But
9: I even messed up the like the record in the NFL that you can go 0-6 in your division and still win your division. I couldn't get to 17 games.
8: But the reality is, it's ESPN. ESPN is the giant stop 9, sign.
9: 9,000-pound gorilla.
8: In all of this. They're the stop sign. So I don't know what can make it happen. We get to see flexes of power here. Are three power conferences more powerful than one other power conference and ESPN?
9: Flexes of power, horse name, beat it, you to it. Ha ha.
8: Flexes of power. That's pretty good. Yeah. I like it. But
9: I beat the challenge. I'm kind of happy about that one.
8: Do you... So what do you think we get to? Do you think we get to 16? Do you think it does find its way to 24?
9: I don't... Okay, so... Near future, far future, in the future. I think in the future, far future, I think we get to 24. I think it goes to 32 eventually.
8: I think you're right on all of that.
9: Yeah. Near future, next expansion, I think goes to 16.
8: Okay.
9: Because you do get rid of the byes. You do start faster. You got those games that they've already allocated as Premier Bowl games that you can start getting used for this. I think that's where this is heading.
8: Okay.
9: Because then ESPN still controls everything. They still are doing everything. And there's no giant bidding for anybody else. And I also don't think that... I think with the 16 versus the 24, there's common ground for everybody.
8: Mm-hmm.
9: So that can get approved that way. Because if it comes down to Big Ten versus SEC... I mean, we're obviously in partnership with the Big Ten right now, but we also know that as soon as we agree with what the SEC says, we're going to go that way. So it's not a... There's no, like, right, united front anywhere.
8: You've got three power conferences and one major network up against one power conference and one ultimate major network.
9: Yeah.
8: It's going to be a massive power struggle. But if there's more money to be had and... The right buttons are pushed. We'll get to 24.
9: Where can we put the NIL money? That's the question we need to ask.
8: Fair. Jeff, have a good rest of your day.
9: I'm going to try. Sneed in next.
8: Bottom line rolls on 100.7 score.
0: Teacher Lauren Johnson returned all the graded essays but one. He believed that one student was capable of more.
1: I don't believe taking the middle of the road is your philosophy. This time, write something you really believe.
0: The student wrote a new one about excellence. Instead of just grading an essay, Mr. Johnson changed a life. I am that student. I became a writer, and I wrote this to thank him.
2: Thank a teacher and pass it on from passiton.com.
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19: With your Double T Network Sports Center, I'm Ben Poorman. It was a thrilling weekend for Texas Tech softball at the Lubbock Regional. Tech had an 8-run third inning to take down Ole Miss in run rule fashion yesterday, 14-2. The Red Raiders have punched their ticket to the Super Regional round. Well, they'll play 6th-ranked Florida in Gainesville this weekend. Red Raider baseball begins Big 12 tournament play tomorrow as they're set to take on number 9-seeded BYU. The two teams met in Lubbock 2 weeks ago, with the Red Raiders taking the series over the Cougars. Pre-game coverage gets underway at 6 o'clock. 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
7: Down the right field line. This has some air under it. It could get out of here, and it does! An opposite field home run for Jake Berger just inside the right field foul pole.
19: The Texas Rangers salvaged their series with the Houston Astros, winning the finale 8-0 yesterday. Nathan Eovaldi picked up his 5th win, allowing 2 walks, 5 hits, and struck out 8 hitters in 7 innings of work. And Jake Berger's 5th inning homer opened up the lead for the Rangers. Texas will turn around quickly for a midweek road stand against the Rockies, and Houston will be at Minnesota against the Twins. Texas Tech men's golf begins NCAA tournament play at the Corvallis Regional today. The Red Raiders are the 2nd seed in the regional, with the top 5 teams advancing after the 3-day tournament. I'm Ben Poorman for the Double T Sports Network.
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0: 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We are watchable on television, Fox 34 News Now, YouTube, Fire Stick, Roku, Apple TV. Whole lot of ways to take us in, however you're doing so. We are thrilled that you've made us part of your Monday afternoon. Chris Sneed will be along shortly. I'm Choice Woodman. Got Ben Poorman across the way taking care of us. You can also hit us up. Your thoughts, your comments, your questions, all of it welcome on the Yates Flooring Center chat line through that 100.7 The Score mobile app. Take the app anywhere with you, even listen in if you're out in Sweden, Maine. Or they probably just pronounce it Sweden there.
1: I was going to say, is it spelled Sweden?
0: No, it's probably just Sweden and Maine. Our Swedish guy, Ludvig Åberg, finishing a tie for fourth place at the PGA Championship. Still waiting on him to break through to get that first major title, but
1: those bogeys really killed him.
0: It's coming. It's coming. I mean, there's a lot of people that kill for top five finishes in majors the way he has. So it just feels like after that first one, whenever he breaks through, there will be several more. But he's got to get past the detrimental mistakes on Sundays, it feels.
1: Well, you can definitely celebrate the fact that his name is engraved on some Masters trophy, I believe. Even though it's the runner-up, his name's still on there.
0: It's on there. Yep, they do put the runner-up on the Masters trophy. So, cool stuff there. Pretty cool stuff for Texas Tech softball over the weekend. We will talk some more softball. We'll talk a little baseball. Get into some football chatter as the Red Raiders still don't know anything on their quarterback situation, but expecting to learn some this week. I think we'll at least learn a little bit more. We had the Ross Dellinger report out at the end of last week that says, essentially, at least how I read it, it's, hey, NCAA, hurry up and tell us what the punishment, the ruling will be so we can fight you on it. So we can sue you for it. That's basically what we learned last week, and not really too much of a surprise there. If you've been kind of keeping up with what we've talked about, that's what has been expected the entire way. Friends over at Heartland College Sports put out a ranking we'll get into right now. The top five Big 12 games in the 2026 season. There is one that features a Texas Tech team, or a Texas Tech game. At number, they didn't list these in a particular order, so they're just the top five in general. We'll say this one's at number five. North Carolina at TCU, August 29th in Dublin, Ireland. That's probably one of the most highly anticipated games. Number four, this is per Heartland College Sports, Arizona State at Kansas in England, Wembley Stadium. I don't know if I'm buying this one as a top five game. It's Kansas, it's at Wembley, but it's Kansas, and we don't expect this to be that good of a team.
1: Then again, Wembley Stadium is quite the venue.
0: It is.
1: For an overseas one.
0: It's an amazing venue, but I'm not tuning in more than just a little bit to watch this game, more than just trying to see Wembley.
1: Right.
0: Big 12. But I'm not hanging around for the whole game if it's a crappy game because Arizona State's putting it on Kansas. But this is the first time we see Kansas without Jalen Daniels in a long time. Notre Dame at BYU, they've got as the third best game on the Big 12 slate. This one is October 17th in Provo. So two of the four involve non-conference games. I think this one might be the best on any Big 12 schedule. And it might be the most important game for the entire Big 12 this year. If BYU were to beat Notre Dame, this helps your league out tremendously. Obviously, if Notre Dame wins the other games, they should on their pillow soft schedule. The Catholics versus Mormons. Not Normans. That'd be OU. This should be a lot of fun. And it's right smack in the middle of the Big 12 season. So, I'm very much looking forward to it. Remember, Notre Dame dodged BYU in the Pop-Tarts Bowl this last year, too. So, there's extra motivation there. According to Heartland College Sports, the number two game on the Big 12 slate for 2026, TCU at Texas Tech, Thursday, November 26th in Lubbock, Texas. That is Thanksgiving Day. The statement here, if things are going well for both teams, this matchup could involve or end up having Big 12 title ramifications in the final weekend of the regular season. It's all you can ask for with a rivalry game late in the season. Let's hope this one can live up to the expectations, and it could end up being one of those the best games of the regular season in the Big 12. I don't know that this is your second best game on your schedule in Lubbock. Unfortunately, I think your best one is a Friday night as a Big 12 opener against Houston. I think Arizona might be your second best game. TCU, to me, will probably be a 7 or 8 win football team when they come to Lubbock. And their only role to play in this game is spoiler. But it is rivalry. And there still is could be a lot to play for Texas Tech, which should make the game interesting. And finally, the game they have is the number one game in Big 12 play, according to Heartland College Sports. Or among Big 12 teams, Kansas State at Iowa State, Saturday, November 28th, in Ames, Iowa. This one back in the U.S. after this one started the season off last year across the pond in Dublin. So, I don't know. Farmageddon, always great, but when Iowa State's expected to win about 4 games this year, I wouldn't put that one as the top game in the Big 12 this season. All right, y'all bring in your thoughts, your comments, your questions, whatever you have on the AIDS Flooring Center chat line. We'll get to a few more of yours here shortly. This is The Bottom Line on 100.7 The Score.

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1: With your Double T Network Sports Center, I'm Ben Poorman. It was a thrilling weekend for Texas Tech softball at the Lubbock Regional.
2: Pitch swung on, this one's hit down the left field line, past the left fielder Grisham. Multiple runs are going to score. One in, two in, going to stop. Nigerie Kennedy with an RBI double to left.
1: Tech had an 8-run third inning to take down Ole Miss in run rule fashion yesterday, 14-2. The Red Raiders have punched their ticket to the Super Regional round. Well, they'll play 6th-ranked Florida in Gainesville this weekend. You can catch all the Texas Tech softball action on 92.3 The Hub. Red Raider baseball begins Big 12 tournament play tomorrow as they're set to take on number 9 seeded BYU. The two teams met in Lubbock 2 weeks ago, with the Red Raiders taking the series over the Cougars. Pre-game coverage gets underway at 6 o'clock. 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Texas Tech track and field has swept the Big 12 outdoor titles for the second consecutive year. This completes the sweep for both indoor and outdoor titles. This is now 20 Big 12 championships overall under head coach Wes Kitley. The San Antonio Spurs get the conference final round underway against the reigning champions Oklahoma City Thunder. The Spurs have defeated OKC 4 times in the regular season and averages 11 more points than the Thunder has allowed their opponents. Game 1 tip-off is tonight at 7:30. I'm Ben Poorman for the Double T Sports Network.
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0: Panel chopper through on the left side for a base hit. Another run in. RBI single to left.
1: Glad to be part of your Monday afternoon. This is The Bottom Line on 100.7 The Score and the 100.7 The Score mobile app. Chris Snead graces us with his presence. I'm Choice Woodman, Ben Poorman across the way. Y'all keep the thoughts and comments coming in on the Yates Flooring Center chat line. How you doing, Sneeder?
2: Sped up a little bit, man. Sped up a little bit. But I'm okay. Glad to be here. Sorry for my tardiness. The one thing in life that we know is change. And
1: change.
2: So we had to deal with some stuff.
1: Like some quarters and dimes?
2: Yeah. But bottom line, I was at lunch with the market president. And that spilled over a little bit. And got here. So
1: this is the bottom line.
2: It is.
1: You said bottom line. Sorry, just had to.
2: I missed that.
1: You're bringing the
2: beard back.
1: The beard.
2: Well, I told you when beard gets shaved, you know that I've got football activities.
1: Is beard allowed out west?
2: No.
1: Okay, I didn't know.
2: No, I had the National Referee Clinic was two Fridays ago.
1: No beards.
2: You shouldn't show up to that event with a beard. And so I shaved the beard off.
1: Okay.
2: And then that was over Saturday at noon. At 1 p.m. I started growing the beard again.
1: Can I request something before you shave it off again? What will that be?
2: Probably July 15th. I'll shave it that morning.
1: Can I request something?
2: What is that?
1: Can you just like take a little bit off at a time each day leading up to it? Not now, but like when we're getting close.
2: Like so you'll know.
1: You go into a Fu Manchu at one point.
2: I've done the handlebars before.
1: I mean, like.
2: There's actually a pretty good picture of me back in the heckler days where I'm rocking some handlebar all the way.
1: You can give us some John Adams chops if you want. You can do.
2: No, no chops.
1: No chops?
2: No, and I'm not going to do one of those string. Shoestring beards either.
1: You can do the Michael Jordan stash at the end.
2: No. See, hey, all you people that knew me when I got
1: Hitler stash.
2: When I got married and I was rocking that little awful mustache back in 1995, why didn't you people tell me how terrible that thing looked? Because as I look back now at my wedding pictures,
1: I want to see these now.
2: And I see that picture. Oh gosh, yeah. You don't have to look very far. It's on my Facebook page.
1: It's on the Facebook. Okay.
2: Yeah, just go look. Around. You find the pictures of me and
1: I'll go hunt this down.
2: And there's pictures of me, and that thing looks terrible, man. It looks like a little chinchilla on my face.
3: You're referring to the Hogan stash there.
2: Well, I've got. Yeah, a little.
4: Yeah. Let me tell you something, brother.
2: Yeah. I can probably the week leading up to it, and then that Monday, Tuesday, Wednesday, because I'll shave it. Well, I'll fly out Wednesday morning. Then Monday, Tuesday, I might shave the beard part off and go into a goatee, and then go into like a
1: Fu Manchu.
2: Let me stick the soul patch. Let's shave the soul patch there for a while. How are you, man?
1: I'm good.
2: I didn't get to hear the first hour. I was eating lunch. I was having lunch with the market president, man.
1: Just tugging on your chain, man.
2: Did you give up? First of all, I want to say you're welcome. Are you one?
1: I like your shirt. It feels very nice.
2: You got to, hey, play it. Play it. You got to play it.
1: What is it? He doesn't know what it is.
2: It is. There's the one that says,
1: no.
2: Choice wants to touch Snead.
1: No, I just like your shirt. It's soft.
2: It is.
1: It looks yours soft to the touch. No, that's not what it was.
2: No.
1: There's one that says, I want to touch you.
2: I want to touch you.
1: That's all it was. I want to touch you.
2: Yeah, there it is. Yeah. I mean, Choice likes to touch.
1: Not always. It's just if you wear something that looks appealing to the touch, I might reach out occasionally.
2: Oh, I was going to give you the Stormtrooper jacket.
1: Yeah, you never did.
2: It's okay. Oh, geez. You know who I did? You know who I gave that to?
1: Ben Poorman.
2: No.
1: Oh, okay.
2: Shelby.
1: Oh, yeah, you told me that. And I'm like, okay.
2: I gave it to Shelby.
1: Daughters, yeah.
2: Yeah, she got.
1: She wins.
2: She got a lot of clothes to go, and she went took it down to the, like the whatever sales place and got some casholine.
1: Wait, she's not wearing it? Okay, no, now that's not cool.
2: No, she was buying it.
1: I would have bought it for you.
2: No.
1: Should have bought it from her.
2: You probably can. I know where it's for sale at.
1: Texter here says, Choice, this is from El Jefe, what are the chances the poster that said Tech wouldn't make it out of their own regional shows up today? Pretty sure they owe you a Benjamin. They did challenge me $100 that the Tech was not going to make it out of their own regional.
2: Oh,
1: I told them I'll take whatever bet they want, but they
2: did. You accept it?
1: Yeah, I did.
2: Okay, because I mean, it's one of those deals. Lots of guys. Did the guy?
1: I said I will bet you whatever. I mean, the Tech advances. Tech again. Tech was the number two going into the tournament, the second best odds to win a national championship, and then this texter went off. No, they won't even make it out of their own regional. You know what? You looked really right for seven. Or for
2: were you
1: six,
2: worried
1: seven,
2: about that for a little bit?
1: Six and two thirds.
2: Question I was about to ask you, because I turned it off after the first out of the seventh inning.
1: Did you really?
2: Yeah,
1: We kept it in. We kept it on. I was just stewing, though.
2: I didn't. So here's this. I'll say this, Red Raider fans, you're welcome. I saw every run Ole Miss scored. I didn't see a single run Tech scored.
1: Okay.
2: Because we turned the game on.
1: I can turn it on for you in a second. Or we go to the sixth inning.
2: Well, I've subsequently seen it now. Okay. But we had we had dropped Shelby off. We were the family that she's going to stay with. We watched the game there, and when we got the leadoff out, we said, "Okay, we're gonna head to the hotel." So we head to the hotel. We don't even turn the radio on. And by the time we get to the hotel, which is probably 15 minutes from this person's house, we're getting texts blowing us up. Like, holy cow. Oh, my gosh. You know, I mean, Tech bottom seventh. You know, it's unbelievable. Amazing. And so we're looking in. We're checking into our hotel, getting up there. We can't find it. And we get there just in time to see Tech go to the top of the eighth.
1: Yeah.
2: And lead off a couple of hitters, get on, and next thing you know,
1: I mean,
2: it's like, okay, and then they score the run, and we're like, great. So we turn it back off, so I saw Ole Miss score run number 9, but did not see Tech score runs 9 and 10.
1: Can you stay away from the television this week? Did you watch yesterday?
2: I did watch yesterday.
1: Okay, so
2: well, we were listening
1: Saturday.
2: We were in the car and we listened to Mark Finkner fight through it.
1: Apparently, he had a little horse in the throat.

0: that she was losing the, you could tell she's losing the edge after the home run that made it 8-3. You gotta go ahead and yank her.
1: That I would have probably,
0: when the bases are empty at that point.
1: Four runs would have probably been where I got.
0: Well, they got to four runs. Yeah, but the and bases I would have said loaded.
1: I know that's what I'm saying, but I would have probably said
0: that would have been because a tough situation to put someone in.
1: One swing can change the game, and it did.
0: Didn't it feel like it's crazy to say this because of how unlikely it is. Oh yeah, you would.
1: I can't say that because I have no idea.
0: But to me, it felt like she was going to hit that grand slam. Like it felt like it, which is crazy if you know the sport of baseball or softball.
1: Yeah.
0: To expect a grand slam, but it felt like it was destined to happen in that moment as the wheels were
1: turning.
0: This
1: is going
0: to
1: sound crazy, but in softball, it's actually kind of easier.
0: It is
1: to get. You can say I'm going to go up there and I'm going to uppercut.
0: Sure.
1: And you can get a fastball uppercut. And, I mean, you're talking 200 feet. I mean, it's not like you're trying to hit one 600
0: there
1: feet.
0: There are more home runs hit in softball than there are in baseball.
1: Yeah.
0: In college softball compared to
1: And that one
0: baseball.
1: That she hit, I mean, that was going to be out by a long way. I mean, that's probably going to get out of probably 230, a park that's 230 down the lines.
0: That was halfway up the netting.
1: That ball wasn't a cheap shot.
0: Oh, that was plenty.
1: Heck, the one that Nigeri hit, the pinch hit in the fifth, heck, she got that off the end of the barrel, and she nearly muscled that out of the ballpark.
0: One hopped it into the fence, yeah. All right, y'all continue to bring in thoughts, comments, questions, reaction to the Tech softball, or whatever you want to get into.
1: Mm-hmm.
0: We've got the bottom line with you till 3 o'clock. Sneed brings us our question of the day. Coming up next. He's got 5 minutes to figure out what it is on 100.7 The Score.

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7: Pitch swung on, this one's hit down the left field line, pass the left fielder Grisham. Multiple runs are going to score. One in, two in, going to stop. Nigeri Kennedy with an RBI double left. And it's 13-2 Red Raiders.
8: Thanks for hanging out with us on this Monday afternoon. 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We'll read some more of that here as we roll along. But first,
5: 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Brought to you by someone not named Jamie and presented by Kinetico of West Texas. Life's hard. Your water shouldn't be.
9: All right, gentlemen. Pretty simple question. There was a lot of angst about Texas Tech not being a national seed despite its ranking. And many people expressed their angst, displeasure, if you will. Does the three-game sweep justify or... does the fact that they had to perform one of the best comebacks in the history of all softball vindicate those who made Texas Tech an 11th seed? Is there a who got the I told you so? Was it Texas Tech?
8: Was it the
9: selection committee?
8: I think it's somewhat hard to fully say because Ole Miss to me. And this plays into the first part of that. Ole Miss shouldn't have even been in the tournament to begin with.
9: Mm-hmm.
8: They're 14th out of 16 teams mm-hmm. in the SEC. They went 6-18 in their league. Mm-hmm. I don't care how good your league is. If you're 6-18, you should not be.
9: They had three times as many losses as they did wins in league.
8: I'm sorry. I don't. However good your league is, that's not good enough to find the postseason. I don't know what the threshold is, but I know
9: usually it's 500 in your league.
8: I can look at that and say that's not good enough.
9: I mean,
8: so yes, so I think that's when you played that poorly against them to begin with. And softball is like baseball. When you've got a pitcher that's on,
9: mm-hmm.
8: and she was on, then you can run into a whole heap of a mess But all of that being said, Texas Tech still won, and Texas Tech still swept. Mm-hmm. And then you looked like the team that should be, mm-hmm. you know, a 2-5 seed on Sunday. Mm-hmm. So I think more vindication lies with the Red Raiders, though it wasn't just a roll-through-the-weekend type of situation. But, and the reason I say that, you look across the country, there were plenty of teams that played tight ones that were national seeds, and it wasn't just full-on smooth sailing everywhere. So yeah, I think there's more vindication with the Red Raiders, and it still shows, look at the firepower that this team has. So yeah, that's where I sit. Ben?
10: So Choice really hit the nail on the head with the fact that Ole Miss had absolutely no reason to be in the postseason, considering they had more losses than wins in league play. So you take that into consideration, and you also had to consider that even though Tech was shut out, I think, four times this year, when push came to shove, those plays like the Lauren Allred Grand Slam or the panel RBI sack fly, just everything that culminated into that, just that special of a moment that they just raised their hand up out of the grave saying, we're not dead yet. And hopefully we're not dead ever. We're still in this thing. And I, too, believe that the Red Raiders are the ones that are the vindication side of things there.
8: What about you?
9: I'm a little bit torn here because I, too, think that Texas Tech, well, that Ole Miss should not have been in this tournament. And because of that, it makes me wonder, why in the world are you having to score 8 runs in the bottom of the 7th in order to beat this team? Because I didn't look at that team and just go, oh boy. I think we've played in league better teams than Ole Miss this year. Mm-hmm. And yeah, I mean,
8: there's four Big 12 teams that have advanced to the Supers.
9: Yeah. And so, I mean, I thought that the committee did Tech a disservice, but they also did Tech a little bit of a service, because this was one of those. I think the articles and the blogs and the message board posts were already being written, and people were about to hit send on that. See, we told you, Texas Tech, you guys were worrying about being an 11 seed, and you can't even beat the 13th best team in the SEC.
8: I'm sure there's plenty that had that locked and loaded.
9: Yeah, just rate it, press send. And some people may have already pressed send on that and having to eat the crow. It's probably a little bit of both. I mean, I think Texas Tech played as bad as you can play for 6 2/3, and then they played as good as you can play for 1/3 of an inning, and showed everyone in the world this is why this team is as good as they were, because they could do this. And when this lineup gets going, they can do this. And the problem that the team seems to have had all year, even though the numbers don't really bear it out, it seems like when they lose, they're going to get shut out and just dominated at the plate.
8: Well, and it's I mean, for lack of a better term here, it almost seems like the team gets bored.
9: Like, I've heard people say like, that.
8: Well, when you look at some of these all-time great teams, mm-hmm. in different sports, and sometimes there's a switch that can be flipped. If you wait too long to flip that switch, then you see shutouts. You see, oh, we just waited too long in this one. I think there has been moments like that. There's no excuse for being bored, if you want to call it that, put that in the air quotes, in a postseason game. That should never happen. But I'm hoping what you saw is that switch flipped and a tenacity there, like, okay, yeah, we learned a lesson here. And that this is just part of what becomes an amazing story. Like, if you go win a national championship, you always will look to that game.
9: Yeah,
8: you'll that is always
9: 100%. Hey, there's 3 moments in that inning, in that half inning, that you're down to your last strike.
8: Yeah,
9: I mean, one without a run on the board, and you've got, I mean, and then you've got a 3-2 count on a pitch on the outside corner or whatever it is.
8: Mm-hmm.
9: and you're like, whoa, okay. How many times could that have been the opposite direction for Tech?
11: Yep.
9: I mean, it's and there's just a lot that goes into this. I mean, and I think, you know, I was listening to the previous show, and there's somebody saying, you know, is Nigeri lost her edge? And I go, huh? Is she? Didn't she have less losses? You know, than I mean, the ERA better, or the batting. I know the ERA is 143, ballooned all the way up to 143. I was like, give up five runs in a game and your ERA balloons to 143. Now, that had a lot to do with how many innings she's pitched.
11: Yeah.
9: But the fact of the matter is, you know, that's the best way to say this. Teams, players, gear up for her. And
11: I think she gets an absolute target every time.
9: Absolutely. Everyone is doing their – it's like – and I'm gonna relate this back to when I was playing old man baseball here in town, and Rodney Steff, the AAA pitcher, mm-hmm. was our closer. And, I mean, we used to sit over there in the dugout and just giggle, how many pitches is it going to take for him to get three outs here in the – and we were like – I remember saying one time, I say 11 pitches. Mm-hmm. And, you know, and sure enough, he's striking out the side on like 12 pitches, you know. But –
11: yeah,
9: fact of the matter is, I think people they're giving their best shot. And I remember the first time a guy got a hit off of Rodney Steff, and that guy is like a young kid. He goes, I got him. You hear him say that as he's running by. He got him. I got him.
11: Yeah. No, I think there's a lot of energy geared up towards Nigeri Kennedy because, well, I mean, it's like playing the superstar of the league. You always want to be able to take her down. So I think there's I don't feel strong about the vindication for Tech in this moment. I hope you have more vindicating moments this weekend against Florida where you go and play like you did in game 3 against Ole Miss on Sunday. This is the bottom line. We'll throw a dad joke or two your way next on 100.7 The Score.
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14: 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We're tied at 3.
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1: With your Double T Network Sports Center, I'm Ben Poorman. It was a thrilling weekend for Texas Tech softball at the Lubbock Regional. Tech had an 8-run third inning to take down Ole Miss in run rule fashion yesterday, 14-2. The Red Raiders have punched their ticket to the Super Regional round. Well, they'll play 6th-ranked Florida in Gainesville this weekend. Red Raider baseball begins Big 12 tournament play tomorrow as they're set to take on number 9-seeded BYU. The two teams met in Lubbock 2 weeks ago, with the Red Raiders taking the series over the Cougars. Pre-game coverage gets underway at 6 o'clock. 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
2: Down the right field line. This has some air under it. It could get out of here, and it does! An opposite field home run for Jake Berger just inside the right field foul pole.
1: The Texas Rangers salvaged their series with the Houston Astros, winning the finale 8-0 yesterday. Nathan Eovaldi picked up his 5th win, allowing 2 walks, 5 hits, and struck out 8 hitters in 7 innings of work. And Jake Berger's 5th inning homer opened up the lead for the Rangers. Texas will turn around quickly for a midweek road stand against the Rockies, and Houston will be at Minnesota against the Twins. Texas Tech men's golf begins NCAA tournament play at the Corvallis Regional today. The Red Raiders are the 2nd seed in the regional, with the top 5 teams advancing after the 3-day tournament. I'm Ben Poorman for the Double T Sports Network.
0: If you believe referees should have to explain themselves in post-game interviews, you've come to the right place. 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Game on, Lubbock.

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1: So you got to pay us at least this much money. But apparently Texas Tech has gotten word of some of this and saying, we haven't offered this kid. We haven't even offered this kid anything in some of these instances. So agents, this is how slimy some of these agents are. This is why the NFL has to have approved agents. Mm-hmm. They have to have a pool of agents right here that go through a strenuous process. They only take 1-3% from their clients.
2: I bet your NFL
1: too.
2: Agents do it too.
1: I'm
2: sure. Yeah, we're talking to some other teams here.
1: Not straight up saying, we have an offer.
2: Yeah, teams. So we got an offer from a team that's offering 4 years. You guys are only giving 3. We need you to match that fourth year.
1: Man, I mean, this isn't surprising at all. Mm-hmm. One of the biggest problems that has to be addressed in college football is the agents issue. Partially because they're cheating these players with how much they're taking from them. It's got to be fixed in college football. Agents is probably where some of these rules need to start, but you need structure to have rules.
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0: and the 100.7 Score mobile app. We're back like a couple minutes late. I apologize. Sneed locked us out.
1: I did not.
0: You did.
1: I totally did not.
0: I went out the door, and then you went out, and then it's locked afterwards.
1: Oh, right. Blame me. Right.
0: Yeah, it's easy to blame you because
1: I think you did it.
0: There's a chance that I did it.
1: Oh, I'm 100% sure you
0: actually,
1: did.
0: Actually, I think this is one of those handles that if you open it from this side, it would unclick it if it locks. So I think it had to have been
1: you.
0: I don't know. We'll do some tests during the break.
1: I'm not testing anything. I got locked out.
0: It's time for a joke.
2: It's now time for the dad joke of the day.
0: Hey, Sneed.
1: What?
0: Went on my morning run this morning. Carried a flash drive in my pocket. Thought it'd help me jog my memory. Hey, Sneed.
1: What?
0: You know why horses have such low divorce rates?
1: Why?
0: Because they're usually in stable relationships.
1: If it's possible. The second one was worse than the first one.
0: Well, you know what? There's a third, so let's see if we can make it even better. Hey, Sneed.
1: What?
0: Yesterday, I went to the grocery store, bought a banana, an apple, and two eggs. Cashier said, "You must be single." I said, "You can tell that from what I bought?" He said, "No, you're just ugly."
3: Oh, brother, this guy stinks!
1: Not only is that the worst one that you said, it's also mean-spirited.
0: It is pretty mean, yeah. We got some breaking news right now.

0: question, is this Brendan Sorsby related?
1: It is Brendan Sorsby related.
0: Is it a statement of some sort?
1: It is not a statement. It is a
0: ruling?
1: Filing
0: ah.
1: for an injunction. Brendan Sorsby has filed for an injunction against the NCAA on Monday. That's today. Seeking his college eligibility for the 2026 college football season. That is per Pete Thamel. So we're getting these little things basically confirming what we've expected to happen. Ross Dellinger reported last week that Sorsby's lawyers are telling the NCAA, hurry up and give us the...
0: Go ahead and
1: give
0: tell
1: us what
0: us.
1: You're going to do so we can fight you on it. And now he is...
0: Because, I mean, at no point is he saying, no, I didn't do this. He's just saying, get to the business of punishing me so I can get to the business of suing you.
1: Yeah, I mean, I think there's... By him going to rehab,
0: yeah.
1: that's an admittance that he's done something.
0: And the NCAA has, like, a track record of, like, 0-640. Sound familiar? You know, of not winning these things.
1: That's good. You know, they have won a couple, but then you take them to appeals court and they lose them after that. The Chambliss thing. Chambliss was out.
0: And now he's back. He's back.
1: So,
0: speaking of Ole Miss.
1: I've flip-flopped on this so much.
0: If he's got a chance to win an injunction, sign me up for a natty.
1: I've flip-flopped on it so much. I think today on May 18th, I'm back into the camp of thinking he's going to play Texas Tech.
0: If he's going to sue the NCAA for eligibility,
1: which is what we expected.
0: I wasn't sure he was going to do that. But once it became clear he was going to do that, okay.
1: I think
0: he's going to play every game.
1: I don't know that he plays every game.
0: I think he's going to play every game. If you're going to sue for eligibility, you're not suing so I can sit four games.
1: Well, I think,
0: I'm suing for every
1: swinging
0: game.
1: I think that there will be a settlement had. I think that's what ultimately happens. And Brendan Sorsby's camp, from what I understand, believes that we're looking at four-game suspension.
0: But I'm going to start with none.
1: I think they start with none, but I think that's where we end up with a settlement. But, I think they're willing to accept a four-game suspension.
0: But here's the thing. If you're going to sue for your eligibility and you think you got a case and the NCAA has a nice long track record of backing down under these things, I'm just going to go all say, hey, go get you some NCAA.
1: The question is, do you have a case or do you want to drag this out in court long enough that it's going to cost the NCAA so much money they don't want to spend? That's also part of these things.
0: Yep.
1: So, anyway, it's news. It's not anything that's shocking. We're expecting to hear news this week. I think you'll probably see news of Brendan Sorsby getting out of rehab at some point, maybe late in the week. I don't know. But, again, we're taking steps towards basically a June 30th deadline.
0: Yes.
1: June 30th is the deadline for him to put his name into the supplemental draft.
0: He's not going to do that anymore. He's.
1: It feels like it's trending back towards college.
0: Yeah. At this point, if you're willing to sue the NCAA, you're planning on playing college.
1: Because I still don't know if he goes to the NFL if he plays immediately. Again, the NFL has shown us that even if it's something that happens before they arrive in the league, i.e. Ezekiel Elliott, they can go back retroactively and decide. Because remember, Ezekiel Elliott got sued for something that happened before he ever got drafted.
0: Mm-hmm.
1: Not sued. He got a suspension for something that happened before he ever got drafted.
0: Didn't he get a civil suit on that deal?
1: But I don't think I think the civil suit was dropped. I think everything, there was no legal action that held up against him. It was only the NFL's action. On their own investigation.
0: Okay.
1: But, because I went back and looked at this. But this happened during his second year in the league. This wasn't even his rookie year. This was part of the way through his second year in the league. So, there's no guarantee that Brendan Sorsby would play immediately if he chose to go that route. So maybe that is why he would go and try to take a college suspension, a slight one, and play college.
0: So Ezekiel got back at him. We'll talk on the other side.
1: It's the bottom line on 100.7 The Score.
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11: 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It was a thrilling weekend for Texas Tech softball at the Lubbock Regional.
12: Pitch swung on, this one's hit down the left field line, past the left fielder, Grisham. Multiple runs are going to score. One in, two in, going to stop. Nigeri Kennedy with an RBI double to left.
11: Tech had an 8-run third inning to take down Ole Miss in run rule fashion yesterday, 14-2. The Red Raiders have punched their ticket to the Super Regional round. Well, they'll play 6th-ranked Florida in Gainesville this weekend. You can catch all the Texas Tech softball action on 92.3 The Hub. Red Raider baseball begins Big 12 tournament play tomorrow as they're set to take on number 9 seeded BYU. The two teams met in Lubbock 2 weeks ago, with the Red Raiders taking the series over the Cougars. Pre-game coverage gets underway at 6 o'clock. 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Texas Tech track and field has swept the Big 12 outdoor titles for the second consecutive year. This completes the sweep for both indoor and outdoor titles. This is now 20 Big 12 championships overall under head coach Wes Kitley. The San Antonio Spurs get the conference final round underway against the reigning champions Oklahoma City Thunder. The Spurs have defeated OKC 4 times in the regular season and averages 11 more points than the Thunder has allowed their opponents. Game 1 tip-off is tonight at 7:30. I'm Ben Poorman for the Double T Sports Network.
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13: 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YouTube, Fire Stick, Roku, Apple TV, 950 on your AM dial. However, wherever you're joining us from, we are glad that you've decided to make us part of your Monday afternoon. Alongside Chris Sneed, I'm Choice Woodman. Ben Poorman across the way taking care of us. Y'all keep hitting us up. Your thoughts, your comments, your questions, your reaction on the AIDS Flooring Center chat line, all welcome through that 100.7 The Score app, which you can take anywhere with you, even listen in if you're out in Floyd's Knob, Indiana.
14: That's different than Gobbler's Knob, right?
13: I would guess so. Because Floyd and Gobbler don't seem the same. Sneed, there's more information, as we just talked about on the Brennan Sorsby stuff. We'll get to that in a moment. But there's more breaking news.
14: Are we going to fix it?
13: What are we fixing?
14: The breaking news.
13: No. This is actually quite intriguing.
14: That was better joke than either any of the three that you gave me before.
13: I don't know about that, Bo. We just told you that, if you weren't here 5 minutes ago, Brennan Sorsby is filing an injunction.
14: I guess he just got the NCAA said.
13: Against the NCAA. No. A big interesting wrinkle with this. Texas Tech quarterback, according to Heather Dinich, Will Hammond, is expected to be cleared for all football activities on August 21st, per coach Joey McGuire. He should be allowed to participate in player-led 7-on-7s in June. The ideal scenario would be to have him ready for week 2, but McGuire said Hammond should be ready to go by game number 3 versus Houston. This is all unfolding very interesting.
14: Texas Tech is all but laying out the, here's what we're going to do.
13: Yeah.
14: We're going to sue the NCAA, and then we're going to settle for a 2-game suspension, and then, or a 3-game suspension.
13: Basically, yeah. 3-game suspension. Hammond can play in week Corvallis two. And
14: Houston.
13: At home against Houston, and then we'll.
14: And then the other guy can
13: shuffle
14: hand the ball off against Tomato Can State. Who's the first game of the year this year?
13: That'd be ACU.
14: Oh.
13: Give them a little respect.
14: The last time they came here, they were shoving it up
13: our
14: rear
13: ends.
14: They
13: were more than a tomato can when you came here.
14: They were shoving it up our rear ends and making us like it.
15: The name Maverick McIver is still rent-free in some of these fans' minds.
14: How many? Well, that's another guy. Every time you play a team with a guy that's loaded with guys that used to play for you, with a coach that used to coach for you, lots on the line, and you know, and they're taking it way more serious than you are. You thought you were going to show up, and they're going to see that little double T on your helmet, and they go, "Oh my god, oh my god!" And they said, "Yeah, we don't really care. We know what that double T is all about."
13: So, Snee, we got a lot to digest in the last
14: 5 minutes,
13: 5-10 minutes. So, going back to Brennan Sorsby, the Hammond news is huge because there's a lot of people that are like, he's not going to be back till midway through the year." Having him back where he's fully cleared for football activities August 21st is big.
14: Mm-hmm.
13: If you get him starting in week 2, it's big. But back to the Brennan Sorsby stuff. The filing made in a district court in Lubbock County, Texas.
14: Shocker.
13: I've heard of it. Cites the NCAA's, quote, deeply hypocritical position on gambling and, quote, wholesale abandonment of its obligations and duties to promote the well-being of student-athlete Brennan Sorsby. Sorsby, whose prominent attorneys Jeffrey Kessler and Scott Tomsett are part of his legal team, is currently ineligible. So this is the part that we haven't been really – hasn't been revealed to us. We've kind of assumed that there's an ineligibility, but there's never been an announcement. So attorney said, currently ineligible to play for Texas Tech due to prior violations of the NCAA's sports gambling rules. So they're apparently aware of this now and would be irreparably harmed. There we go. if the injunction isn't granted. NCAA has yet to make any public decisions or declarations on Sorsby's status. The filing also says Sorsby suffers from a clinically diagnosed gambling disorder, which is a mental health condition.
14: Which opens the door to HIPAA, which means you can't.
13: This is where
14: tech can't talk about suits.
13: The filing also states the NCAA has weaponized his condition to shore up a facade of competitive integrity while simultaneously profiting from the very gambling ecosystem it polices. And this is what I've talked about for a while
14: now. I've lived in that, and not lived in it, but I have spoken in that vein that the NCAA kind of talks out of both sides of its mouth.
13: Completely.
14: And it's really kind of disingenuous of them to go after a player and then in the same sentence saying, you know, we're going to take the money from the commercials during our championships.
13: Okay, we talked about it the day after Sorsby, the Sorsby news comes out. Ari Wasserman for On3 is sitting there doing a little podcast.
14: Yeah.
13: He's talking about gambling. This segment brought to you by MGM Grand.
14: Exactly. And that same thing.
13: BetMGM.
14: You know, and you're watching the same thing, you know, on Get Up. These guys are over there panning this kid. And then, you know, they're in the DraftKings studio.
13: Right.
14: You know, talking, you know, this is the so-and-so breakdown brought to you by, you know, MGM Grand.
13: I'm not going to sit here, and I've maintained this the whole time. I'm not going to sit here and defend what Brendan Sorsby did. I'm not saying what he did was good, that it was right, or any of that sort of stuff. I'm saying there's got to be grace in today's world. Back when the NCAA completely gave gambling the stiff arm, said we won't have anything to do with gambling. Las Vegas, oh my gosh, we won't ever even talk about Las Vegas
14: unless.
13: Well, their national championships there this year, by the way. Mm. But all of this stuff, the NCAA just completely looked at gambling as taboo for a long time. And with that, when that was their stance need, completely fine to treat it as, hey, this is the biggest sin you can commit. You do it, you're gone. But now that you are sleeping with the enemy here, you've got to have some grace in these situations. The punishment cannot be as harsh as it once was.
14: Yeah.
13: Now, to me, there still needs to be punishment, and there still, I think, will be punishment. But the NCAA is going to have to show some grace. And I think that's where there will be a case. We'll see what happens. Again, we could find out in a couple of weeks that there's not really any solid footing on this. And Brendan Sorsby moves on to the NFL supplemental draft. But it does feel like this is trending in a direction where you're going to see, in my opinion, Brendan Sorsby play some games for Texas Tech in 2026. But you also have apparently a healthy quarterback in Will Hammond, or healthier.
14: I am fully now gone back the other direction now and thinking that you're going to play. You'll have Brendan Sorsby this fall.
13: Yeah. We'll see. More from this story and some headlines for you coming up next on 100.7 The Score.

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1: With your Double T Network Sports Center, I'm Ben Poorman. It was a thrilling weekend for Texas Tech softball at the Lubbock Regional. Tech had an 8-run third inning to take down Ole Miss in run rule fashion yesterday, 14-2. The Red Raiders have punched their ticket to the Super Regional round, while they'll play 6th-ranked Florida in Gainesville this weekend. Red Raider baseball begins Big 12 tournament play tomorrow as they're set to take on number 9-seeded BYU. The two teams met in Lubbock 2 weeks ago, with the Red Raiders taking the series over the Cougars. Pre-game coverage gets underway at 6 o'clock. 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
2: Down the right field line. This has some air under it. It could get out of here, and it does! An opposite field home run for Jake Berger just inside the right field foul pole.
1: The Texas Rangers salvaged their series with the Houston Astros, winning the finale 8-0 yesterday. Nathan Eovaldi picked up his 5th win, allowing 2 walks, 5 hits, and struck out 8 hitters in 7 innings of work. And Jake Berger's 5th inning homer opened up the lead for the Rangers. Texas will turn around quickly for a midweek road stand against the Rockies, and Houston will be at Minnesota against the Twins. Texas Tech men's golf begins NCAA tournament play at the Corvallis Regional today. The Red Raiders are the 2nd seed in the regional, with the top 5 teams advancing after the 3-day tournament. I'm Ben Poorman for the Double T Sports Network.
0: If you consider signing day a national holiday, you've come to the right place. 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Game on, Lubbock.
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1: 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Y'all keep those thoughts and comments coming in on the Yates Flooring Center chat line. We'll get to a few more of those in a moment. It's been a pretty busy news cycle for Texas Tech football in the last 20 minutes. So we'll bring you some headlines.

0: Well, this just in, if you weren't here in the last 20 minutes. You okay over there? Texas Tech and Brendan Sorsby may be reunited once again as far as having the quarterback on the field. We don't know, but we do know Brendan Sorsby and his lawyers have filed an injunction against the NCAA.
1: Which, I mean, I guess they means they got the expedited answer.
0: They did, yeah. So they have said, his lawyer said, Sorsby is currently ineligible to play for Texas Tech due to prior violations of the NCAA's sports gambling rules. And he would be irreparably harmed if the injunction is not granted. And they've cited a mental health condition. They've cited the NCAA being highly hypocritical. This particular injunction requests his eligibility to participate fully in 2026, including games. It requests NCAA action to the contrary. Anything to the contrary is void and unenforceable from its precluded gambling bylaws. So, that's the latest. And then we also got some interesting news very recently that Heather Dinich reports of ESPN, Tech quarterback Will Hammond expected to be cleared for all football activities August 21st. Per coach Joey McGuire, should be allowed to participate in player-led 7-on-7s in June. Ideal scenario is to have him ready by week two, but McGuire said Hammond should be ready to play in game number 3 against Houston.
2: Or
0: so overall,
2: week one.
0: I think could be. I mean, if he's participating August 21st,
2: and that's all team like activities.
0: That's everything.
2: That doesn't mean he's going to start running and throwing for the first time that day.
0: Correct.
2: That just means he's going to participate fully with the team on those days.
0: Yeah. So I mean, if he's fully go on August 21st and they think, yeah, this is our best option for week one, then
2: that fully go means, hey, you can hit that guy in practice, although they'll have the yellowest yellow jersey ever on that day, but you could hit that guy in practice.
0: Sure. So overall, I think if you're an optimist or even if you're not, pretty good news day for the quarterback position at Texas Tech.
2: Not if you're the cat from Tulsa.
0: Yeah, I don't know. Kirk Francis is sitting there like, man, thought for like 3 weeks this was.
2: You know what? Kirk Francis might still get the start against ACU.
0: That's very true.
2: And because, you know, you've got a stable of running backs right there. Hey, you've got Joyner, Dickey, and Williams back there.
0: It's quite a law firm.
2: Yeah. You're just going to hand it off to that guy.
0: Yeah.
2: And then you're going to hand it off to that guy. And then you're going to hand it off to that guy. And we're going to do that about 92 times today.
0: Texas Tech softball has advanced. They are heading to Gainesville, Florida, where they'll play in the Florida Regional against the Gators. This is after Texas Tech had one of the most historic comebacks in college sports history. They were down to their final out. Final strike scored 8 runs with 2 outs to tie it 8-8 after being down 8-0. And this was in game 2. Much less drama in game 3. Texas Tech wins it 14-2 against the Ole Miss Rebels to advance on to the Gainesville Regional. Game 1, Sneed, a 10 a.m. first pitch.
1: It's 11 a.m. there.
0: 11 a.m. there. 10 a.m. our time, first pitch. You'll hear it on 92.3 The Hub on Friday. Texas Tech baseball, we've learned, will play against the BYU Cougars in the Big 12 tournaments. That's coming up tomorrow, and that will actually be a 5 o'clock. No,
1: 6 o'clock Lubbock time, 4 p.m. first pitch in Mountain time.
0: No, it's actually
1: Pacific time. Sorry,
0: no, it's Mountain time,
1: but they're not on daylight savings right now. This is that time of year where we're 2 hours behind them
0: on Mountain. No, you're just thinking of Arizona, the state of Arizona.
1: Isn't there like they have a time where like you're like one year when they're 1 hour and then they're 1 where
0: Mountain
1: 2 hours?
0: Time zone's always one off of us. Now, Arizona sometimes takes the mountain time and sometimes takes...
1: That's what I was getting at. Sometimes of the year they're
0: okay, they're mountain standard right now, so they're 1 hour off.
1: Okay.
0: I'm just going off of what the Big 12 release says, and it says Tech plays at 4:30 tomorrow.
1: Eastern, Central, or Mountain?
0: Mountain.
1: Then it would be 6:30 here.
0: So 5:30 here.
1: 6:30.
0: No, Mountain is one off of us. Pacific is two off of us.
1: I know that. But at some point in time, never mind. You know what? I'm going to turn the TV on sometime in the 5 o'clock-ish hour.
0: I know.
1: And if it's there, it's great. If it's not, I'm going to wait a half hour.
0: Okay. The Big 12 release says Texas Tech will play at 5:30 tomorrow.
1: Central time. Central time. Very good.
0: 5 o'clock is when our coverage begins. You'll hear it on Double T.
1: Yeah, don't speak in mountain times.
0: I know when we cross times again.
1: I gotta do that this week.
0: You know what would be easy for the Big 12?
1: Just put it all in Central.
0: All in Central. Yeah. It's where your league office is.
1: Yeah.
0: And the majority of your teams are in the Central time zone. So put everything in Central. Everybody can adjust off of that.
1: The SEC.
0: But the problem is just be consistent with it.
1: Yeah.
0: Don't bounce around from your time zones. Because sometimes it says Central time. Sometimes they're doing Eastern times, like when they're announcing the Big 12 Media Days.
1: Yeah.
0: Just be consistent with one time zone.
1: The SEC used to do
0: that. Come on, Brett.
1: All their stuff. You know, the conference office is in the Central time zone, but they would send all their stuff out in Eastern time.
0: Just go.
1: I was like, what are we doing?
0: Conference office,
1: Central time is the best time anyway. So why
0: right
1: not?
0: Smack in the middle.
1: Why not just put everything in Central time?
0: Texas Tech, so you got baseball tomorrow.
1: That's
0: what we'll tell you on Double T97.3. Tech men's golf is currently in action as we speak in the first round of the Corvallis Regional. The Red Raiders got off to a bit of a slow start, but are getting back up the board a bit. They were in last place for a little bit. They're one under par now in 11th place. They need to be top six to advance in this, but 11th place currently. Sacramento State and Notre Dame, the only two teams over par. Xavier.

0: Lions has. So good thing it's not a one-day tournament. Texas Rangers beat the Astros 8-0. They lost the series but won the finale. Rangers will open a new series in Colorado against the Rockies tonight at 7:40. You'll hear it starting at 7 on Double T 97.3. Astros play a new one against the Twins. You'll hear that as we pick it up in progress following the High School Fan Zone on 100.7 The Score here at 7:30.
1: You going to make any Rangers games this year?
0: I will be there next week.
1: You going to go to the Astros next week?
0: I will.
1: Nice.
0: The Tech Night is next week at some point, so I'm going to that one. Texas Tech,
1: like alumni night,
0: theme night. Yeah, they got some windbreakers that they're doing for that. It's not as cool as the Josh Young, jersey last year, but it's still nifty. Hey, and the San Antonio Spurs open up the Western Conference Finals on the road at Oklahoma City tonight. The Thunder are the defending champs, but the Spurs had the Thunder's number this year, so should be a pretty interesting series. It's an 8:30 tip-off in Game 1 this evening. We'll read some of your thoughts and comments from the Yates Flooring Center chat line. Get to some of these here in just a few moments. This is The Bottom Line with you till 3 o'clock on 100.7 The Score.

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8: The wait is over for the Pittsburgh Steelers. Aaron Rodgers will return to play quarterback for the Steel City this season. The Steelers start OTAs today, and Rodgers will be ready to participate. 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I'm Chris Black.
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0: 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I'm not going to use it anymore for two reasons.
1: Well, what was it?
0: That's the first reason. I've forgotten what it was.
1: Then you didn't really have anything.
0: I did, and it was good, too, from what I remember.
1: Is this a Tell Me You're Wrong?
0: Yeah, this is Tell Me I'm Wrong. But the second thing has popped up because of the recent revelation and the latest in the quarterback saga at Texas Tech. Tell Me I'm Wrong, Sneed. The Red Raiders will have three different quarterbacks start games in 2026. Tell me I'm wrong.
1: I'm not going to tell you you're wrong. I think that ACU game is going to get started by the Tulsa transfer.
0: Ben?
2: I say you're right, too, even though I feel like they lean towards Lloyd Jones more so than Kirk Francis.
0: Okay. I think if it was more than one game, there might be a leaning towards Lloyd Jones. I don't know that that's going to be the case with...
2: Because it was discussed on the morning drive that Joey McGuire likes quarterbacks with Division One experience.
0: Which is Kirk Francis.
2: I mean, you could throw in Lloyd Jones, too. He played in that West Virginia game.
0: Kirk Francis has starts. Lloyd Jones does not. So, he played in the West Virginia game and looked good in some mop-up duty time. Yeah. Francis has played. He played the majority of one season at Tulsa as a starter and then about half of another one. He lost his starting job. But no matter what, you should be able to – we've said this before. You should be able to – wipe the floor with Abilene Christian without problem. But the last time we said that, you didn't have the defense and the team that you have now. So,
1: also, who was the quarterback that day?
2: Against ACU 2 years ago?
0: 3 years ago, right? Or was it not?
1: 4 years
2: ago. Well,
1: 4 years ago against Houston Christian, it was Alan Bowman.
0: Man, I can't. My days are...
2: Well, if we're discussing ACU from two seasons ago, when you had Josh Kelly, or guys like Josh Kelly, and...
0: So then that would have been Barron.
2: Yes.
0: I can't remember. Was that 2 years ago?
2: Was
0: that all it was?
2: It was 2 years ago when this season starts.
0: So that was 2024, the last time you played ACU. Yeah. 52-51 win.
1: Yes. Didn't they miss a field goal?
0: Barron went for 370.
1: No, they were in overtime.
0: They went for two in overtime.
1: And got knocked down by Scholar Gil Howard?
0: No, Gil Howard wasn't here.
1: No, he wasn't here. He wasn't here. Who was that
0: I'm about to watch the final
2: Duda
0: play
2: Banks.
0: Right now. I think Duda Banks. I think Duda was the hero in that one. Oof. Almost feels dirty to say it like that.
1: I was watching that game in my hotel room after my game, and I was just like, I can't believe I'm watching this.
0: What am I watching? Yeah, Barron. I'm trying to remember. Okay, so Tech scored. I'm watching replay of this. ACU scores, and then they go for two, and who is that got him?
2: My guess is either Duda Banks or Jaden Cofield. One of those two.
0: It was Cofield.
1: I think it was Duda Banks.
0: I'm looking right now. I've got to remember numbers, too. That is a number 51, which is Cofield's current number, but I don't remember what. Anyway.
1: No, I don't think you're wrong. I think you're going to get three different quarterbacks.
0: Yeah, I think that's the case as of now. Texter here says, how much rope will Joey McGuire give Sorsby if he doesn't play well?
1: Well, you gave him 5 million ropes, so I think he's going to get a pretty good long one. And you're going way out on a limb for this, or I mean, maybe Tech isn't so far as his attorney is, but you're keeping him around.
0: Mm-hmm.
1: I would think that, you know, you're going to give him some latitude.
2: Affirmative. It is Jaden Cofield.
0: It was Cofield.
2: He had 51 in the 2024 season.
1: Okay. Well, what do I know?
0: Hey, we're going off the memory bank of one of the worst win memories that we have in a long time. So there's a lot of people that like, oh, yeah, we really won that game. Like the feeling from that game was so sour.
1: That you walked into Monday morning.
0: People felt or thought like, it was a loss or felt like it was a loss.
1: You were 1-0, and yet you felt like you lost the game.
0: Yeah. That was a real thing. Whew. So, this from the Yates Flooring Center chat line. The texter here. It's funny, I have PT friends that have been saying to expect this regarding Hammond, that with where he was in his rehab at this point, there's a small chance for a setback, and he'd be cleared for football activities at some point in August. So that announcement comes as no surprise, but the Sorsby stuff is very surprising and the most optimistic I've felt in Sorsby playing for us. Hopefully it works out for us.
1: I have breaking news. No, real breaking news.
0: Oh, I believe you. Wait, you can get the sound.
1: Dateline Wichita, Kansas.
0: Wichita, Kansas.
1: You know, I'll see if you know where I'm going with this.
0: I don't.
1: The Greater Wichita Sports Commission.
0: Oh.
1: The parent company of the Buster Posey National Collegiate Catcher of the Year Award, presented by Hasty Awards semifinalists. Hasty Awards, these are the semifinalists for the National Catcher of the Year. Among those are
0: Matt Quintanar
1: Jr., Texas Tech.
0: There we go.
1: Other Big 12 catchers, Jack Natilli.
0: Ray's kid?
1: Yeah.
0: Just kidding.
1: From Cincinnati. Barry Medliak, from Kansas State. And that's it.
0: How many is on this list?
1: 2, 4, 6, 8, 10, 12, 14, 16.
0: I do have to correct something. You were right. It hurts me to say Snead. Apparently, Mountain Standard Time right now is 2 hours off of us.
1: Yes! Yes!
0: And Texas Tech will play at 6:30 tomorrow. I'm sorry. Again, I'm still going to blame the Big 12.
1: Yes!
0: Even though it's my mistake, but mostly theirs. Get one freaking time zone and stick with it,
1: Big 12. I agree with you.
0: Just
1: I agree
0: do
1: with
0: that.
1: You. Because, see, they put us through that whole rigmarole right there.
0: Or at least, if you're – here's the other part. If you're going to bounce around, you better put every time zone. Put the others in parentheses. Yeah,
1: exactly.
0: Every one that involves those schools or that involves Big 12 schools, now, which is every
1: now
0: time
1: that,
0: zone.
1: Now that you have acknowledged that.
0: I'm sorry.
1: Can I say something?
0: Go for it.
1: Can I say it?
0: You're welcome to.
1: I am tired of being right!
0: You are right. I'm sorry, everyone. Kidding.
1: Oh.
0: Hey, did you know we're giving away cash?
1: I did.
0: These parts? We hear, how many papers is Chuck going to take? My gosh.
1: Did he take the paper again?
0: I think he took the reader again. No. No, he took the one.
1: Oh, gosh.
0: Chuck takes the reader like every day. Anyway.
1: Our friends at the Home Zone.
0: They are
1: giving up over $80,000.
0: We have.
1: Yeah.
0: And this time we're giving away $10,000 in one fell swoop.
1: That's right. And it can be you.
0: All you got to do is take the word we give you, either on the end of the bench or the bottom line. You get one entry per day, but the more days you enter, the more chances you'll have to win that 10 grand. So go take the word we give you, punch it in at DoubleTSportsNetwork.com. 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
1: Ah, I thought you were going to say Quintanar.
0: Crabtree. That's a pretty good one. I've heard of that guy.
1: That is a pretty good one.
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9: With your Double T Network Sports Center, I'm Ben Poorman. It was a thrilling weekend for Texas Tech softball at the Lubbock Regional.
10: Pitch swung on, this one's hit down the left field line, past the left fielder Grisham. Multiple runs are going to score. One in, two in, going to stop. Nigeri Kennedy with an RBI double to left.
9: Tech had an 8-run third inning to take down Ole Miss in run rule fashion yesterday, 14-2. The Red Raiders have punched their ticket to the Super Regional round. Well, they'll play 6th-ranked Florida in Gainesville this weekend. You can catch all the Texas Tech softball action on 92.3 The Hub. Red Raider baseball begins Big 12 tournament play tomorrow as they're set to take on number 9 seeded BYU. The two teams met in Lubbock 2 weeks ago, with the Red Raiders taking the series over the Cougars. Pre-game coverage gets underway at 6 o'clock. You can listen to the game on Double T 97.3. Texas Tech track and field has swept the Big 12 outdoor titles for the second consecutive year. This completes a sweep for both indoor and outdoor titles. This is now 20 Big 12 championships overall under head coach Wes Kitley. The San Antonio Spurs get the conference final round underway against the reigning champions Oklahoma City Thunder. The Spurs have defeated OKC 4 times in the regular season and averages 11 more points than the Thunder has allowed their opponents. Game 1 tip-off is tonight at 7:30. I'm Ben Poorman for the Double T Sports Network.
3: 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Game on, Lubbock.

0: It is time for the most interesting facts of the day, brought to you by Dos Equis.
1: Hi, hi, hi.
0: Thank you.
2: That was what I was supposed to do.
0: Most interesting man in the world. Sneed, did you happen to know that Texas Tech softball was the first team in 640 tries since 2000 that has trailed by 8 or more runs in the postseason?
2: Probably the 640th time I've been told about the 640 tries.
0: But it's great, though.
2: It's
0: a great stat.
2: You know, I mean,
0: holy moly!
2: I was reading the stat, on a text thread, and my wife's telling me, "Hey, did you hear that?
0: Did you know this?"
2: Yeah, and I was like, "Okay."
0: Sneed, did you know Alex Trebek was the front runner to become the host of Hockey Night in Canada in 1971?
2: No,
0: but the network boss refused, saying, "We're not hiring him. We don't hire guys with mustaches." So Trebek, his mustache kept him from getting the Hockey Night in Canada job.
2: Wow.
0: I think he did okay after that.
2: Yeah.
0: Sneed, did you know in the 1830s, ketchup was turned into pills and sold as medicine to treat indigestion and diarrhea?
2: Okay. Is that like an old wives' tale kind of thing?
0: I guess so. Sneed, did you know some of the names for Sesame Street that got rejected were the Video Classroom, the 123 Avenue B, and Fun Street?
2: Okay.
0: I mean, why would you not know that, Sneed?
2: The Video Classroom.
0: Mm-hmm. Sneed, did you know American ginseng is so valuable that poachers risk jail time to steal roots from the Appalachian Mountains?
2: Ginseng? Like the stuff the supplement?
0: Mm-hmm. Worth between $500 and $800 per pound.
2: Stop.
0: So people go to the Appalachian Mountains and steal the roots and get jail time. It's considered poaching because it's worth so much.
2: Okay.
0: Sneed, did you know some dictionaries say the correct plural for octopus is octopods, but obviously octopuses and octopi are used more often?
2: I think octopi is a slang vernacular.
0: Both of those are also generally considered acceptable, if not preferred, by other dictionaries.
2: This is actually – did we speak octopi into existence?
0: I think so.
2: Because I don't think it actually is grammatically correct.
0: There's been other things that have done the same thing where it's become that. Sneed, did you know the most common name for a U.S. president is James?
2: James K. Polk.
0: Okay, let's see if you can get them. There's six of them.
2: James Adams? No. <That's> There's six of them?
0: There's six. K. Polk was correct.
2: Jimmy Carter, James Carter.
0: Yes, that one counts.
2: John
0: was Adams, by the way.
2: It's John Adams.
0: Yeah. You're missing four.
2: Probably.
0: I'm not good at my numbers. Four and five? I think back-to-back were James's.
2: Yeah, it's probably. Yeah, this is embarrassing for me. As a person who has a minor in history, and
0: I'd say that counts as embarrassing if you've got a minor in history. Except my wife has a minor in Spanish, and she can't speak a lick anymore. She's Mexican too. Like, come on.
2: Yeah, it's okay. It's all right.
0: I was so disappointed she didn't teach her kids Spanish. All right, James Madison.
2: Yeah.
0: Monroe.
2: Yeah.
0: K. Polk, you got that one. Buchanan. Garfield.
2: I was thinking James Garfield.
0: He was assassinated by Charles Guiteau, right? Garfield got assassinated, right?
2: Yeah.
0: Okay.
2: James A. Garfield.
0: By the way, there have been four Williams and four Johns.
2: Okay.
0: Three Georges. All right, y'all hit us up. You got thoughts, comments, questions, bring those in on the Yates Flooring Center chat line. This is maybe the most insulting insult. That could be a horse name. From the Yates Flooring Center chat line, Bobby Hot Dog says, Woodman is the Jackson Mahomes of telling jokes.
2: Ooh.
0: That was rude. And this was in response to three straight F-tier jokes, time for Choice to retire. You shouldn't call for my head for the show. Is that just retiring from the jokes or retiring overall? I intentionally brought Snead about as bad of jokes as I could bring him because he hates them so much. So I went for the jugular with it. There you go.
2: I hate them so much.
0: And that's why I gave you about as...
2: I mean, if you're going to give me some bad jokes, like why do they call them all apartments when they're all close together?
0: That's more of a riddle type thing. It is a riddle,
2: but it's better than any of that dreck you gave me earlier.
0: Easy. Watch your language.
2: Dreck?
0: Kids are almost out for the summer. Hey, did you see the latest scam out there? I like to be PSA or do PSAs sometimes for the folks. So, for people that freak out over, you know, things of getting stuff stolen, identity stolen, Houston Astros in real life, that sort of stuff. Latest scam, the younger crowd thinks is a popular thing, is stealing your fingerprints.
2: How do you do that?
0: But this isn't just stealing your fingerprints if you leave them behind. This is talking about close-up selfies that people are taking when you do the peace sign or bunny ears.
2: Oh, and then
0: people can cameras are so good now that you can zoom in and see the fingerprints. People can steal them and use high-powered AI stuff to
2: do what? Open my phone?
0: I guess print them off and yeah. I don't know.
2: open my iPhone 13?
0: Probably frame you.
2: For what?
0: I don't know.
2: Put my fingerprints at the scene of a crime?
0: Yeah, that sort of thing.
2: So I'm going to go whack somebody and I'm going to put my fingerprints all over it?
0: I guess
2: or yours,
0: so.
2: Yours all over it?
0: I guess so.
2: Oh. So on Mother's Day, I was stupid. We go to a local restaurant. Thing. And I used my credit card, and then I could not find my credit card after the fact. I get back home, and I think, oh no, where did I put my credit card? Well, I have a couple that I carry with me, and then I have a couple that I keep in a separate place so I don't use them all the time.
0: Okay.
2: And you know, there's one I use for just special occasion kind of stuff. You know, don't break it up very often. And I did it for Mother's Day because we were going to go to a kind of a fancy nice place, and I didn't want to put a bunch of, you know, a meal of that magnitude on my everyday credit card.
0: Got it.
2: So we get back home, and I'm like,
0: You lost it.
2: Couldn't find that card. Did I leave it on the table? Oh, no. So we call up there. No, we didn't find it. Sure, you didn't find it. Well, turns out that they really didn't find it, because as I was perusing through to get ready to go to this weekend, and I usually carry that card as an emergency. I look in there and I see that, I stuck it behind another credit card. The bad part is I had locked the card because I was afraid that somebody might use it.
0: We blame you.
2: And then that Saturday morning, I canceled that card. And then literally 30 minutes later, found the card. Behind another card. I feel like a moron.
0: Well, at least you don't look like one.
2: That's not what a lot of people say.
0: No, you're looking snazzy in your soft-feeling shirt.
2: Do you want to touch it again?
0: I'll do it in a little bit.
2: No, don't. No.
1: Yours is huge.
0: I'll sneak up from behind.
2: Yeah, I'm gonna say no to that, too. That's a no for me, dog.
0: Well, Snead, I don't know about you, but I walk away from the show feeling even better about the quarterback position in 2026 than I did entering the show. So, I like that. We'll see what happens, but I think there is some optimism on the horizon. Just need to have a good rest of your day.
2: Ciao.
0: Bottom Line continues tomorrow. We'll actually hand you off to Tech Talk coming up next over on Double T97.3. For Chris Snead, Jeff McGuire, Ben Poorman, I'm Choice Woodman. This has been The Bottom Line on 100.7 The Score.
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11: How to protect yourself from scammers. Don't answer calls from unknown numbers. If you're being pressured for information immediately, hang up. Never give out personal information such as account numbers, social security numbers, mother's maiden names, passwords, or PINs over the phone. If a caller says they're from a health insurance provider or a government agency, hang up and call back using a phone number on an account statement or an official website. 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
13: 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It's not about the hype, it's about the score.
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0: I'm Nick DeLuca. Brendan Sorsby looking to return to college football. Texas Tech QB filing an injunction against the NCAA seeking eligibility for the 2026 season.
12: Sorsby seeking treatment for a gambling addiction after revealing he placed thousands of bets on sports number one player in ESPN's transfer portal ranking. Sorsby moved from Cincinnati to Texas Tech, projecting to be one of the highest paid players in the sport at more than $5 million. For next season. Conference finals set in the NBA. In the East, the Cavs win Game 7 last night to take on the Knicks this week, while the Thunder and the Spurs open up the Western Conference final tonight. Game 1 tip, 8:30 Eastern. Coverage beginning at 8 Eastern right here on ESPN Radio. NFL Spring League meetings beginning tomorrow. 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
0: That's right.
16: This is Freddie and Harry.
17: After I finished dropping the Browns off, I said, man, what is this little panel on the left side of this restroom? And I see a button that says rear cleansing, front cleansing, and dryer. And I said, let me push rear cleansing, especially because I just dropped Browns off. Jeez. And my gosh, I thought I was in heaven. The bidet, I recommend it to anybody. So I'm in there laughing and chuckling, right? So my wife walks in there. She's like, what you got going on in here? Why you keep laughing and stuff? I said, baby, this feels so damn good right now. She looks at me and rolls her eyes. She says, I'm so sick of you.
16: This is Freddie and Harry.

0: He is Harry Douglas. I'm Freddie Coleman. You put us together, and you have the best show on your radio. It's a Reggae Monday, known as Freddie and Harry, and we are here. 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And what does one Down South Georgia boy had to say about another Down South Georgia boy for what Anthony Edwards did on Friday night in the late moments of Game 6 when his team was out and decided to congratulate the Spurs before the end of the game? We're going to get to that in about 10 minutes. But let's bring in our Monday Constitutional. He's an FOFH, a friend of Freddie and Harry. He is the great David Shepard. Sirius XM NBA host. Hit him on the socials at Shep on Air. Before we talk about the two conference finals, one starting tonight, one starting tomorrow night, David, what in the name of Larry Brown happened to the Detroit Pistons last night, losing that way like that in Game 7 at home to the Cleveland Cavaliers?
1: Yeah, Freddie and Harry, I'm completely dismayed. I'm bewildered. I am shocked. I have never seen a series that has been more unpredictable. When you were talking about a Detroit Pistons team that went into Cleveland to save their season and win by 21 points, and then for Cade Cunningham, a guy who got all MVP votes in first place, somehow gets doubled up by Sam Merrill off the bench. Nobody saw that coming. It would also help if Jalen Duren could make a wide open layup. Yeah, that was a disaster. They're not on the same page, gentlemen, because you heard a lot of coach speak from JB Bickerstaff afterwards about not being disappointed. And then we saw Duncan Robinson come out right after that and say, we didn't come out with the right disposition. When a veteran is saying that about your performance in a Game 7, there is a disconnect there, and that was disastrous if you were Detroit.
2: Yeah, I would say this is definitely not a good look for JB Bickerstaff as well. Got let go from his duties, been the head coach in Cleveland, goes to Detroit. The two teams match up a year later, and Cleveland knocks them out of the playoffs and goes to the Eastern Conference Finals. But watching the Cleveland Cavaliers, four guys with over 20 points last night, seeing this iteration of the Cleveland Cavaliers that we seen in the Game 7 last night, what chances do you give them versus the New York Knicks in the Eastern Conference Finals?
1: Well, I mean, I get every prediction right on this show.
0: Yes, you do.
1: So I would say, you know, James Harden. Yeah, Freddie. I mean, my God. I mean, just go the opposite of whatever I say this game. But look, you know, fellas, James Harden is going to do something next season that only two other guards have done in NBA history, and that's Michael and Kobe, and that's eclipsed 30,000 points. He's going to do that before the All-Star break. He's averaging 24 points per game in the regular season, and that has continued in the postseason. And he was held to single digits. He was their sixth leading scorer, and the Cavaliers still win by 31 points. Not to mention the time that Cleveland did play New York this season, they won by 15 points. That was with James Harden, and they held the Knicks to 11 third quarter points, which is a season low for the Knicks in any quarter that they have played in the regular season or postseason. So I like their chances, but how can you go against a team that has not only won seven straight games, that has completely thrown out the playbook and gone with Karl-Anthony Towns as a point forward, and won by an average margin of 27 points per game in those seven straight wins? It's hard to pick against the Knicks at this point. But with all that said, Freddie and Harry, whoever wins the Western Conference Finals is going to be the 2026 NBA champion. So does it really matter anyway?
0: Well, it always matters because you have to play the games, number one. Number two is another way that it matters, yes, because you don't know what kind of series it's going to look like for the Spurs and OKC, especially when a lot of people believe the Knicks may win in five or six and it won't be as tough of a series, David, as we're going to see from Spurs and Oklahoma City. Who do you think has the advantage going into this series? Is it the team that won in the regular season 5-5 versus Oklahoma City, or is it Oklahoma City who has not lost a playoff game yet during this run to the Western Conference Finals?
1: Yeah, Freddie, you bring up a good point. Not only are they 8-0 in the postseason so far for OKC, that hasn't been done since the 2010s by any team, but we're talking about a featured SGA squad where they have only lost one game with the MVP on the floor since the month of January. A.J. Mitchell, I don't know what has happened with A.J. Mitchell the last couple months. He's already looked much better in season two compared to season number one, but this guy has been unleashed. The A.J. Mitchell we saw against the Lakers, I have not seen at any point in his two-year career. So that's going to be a different element for them. Chet Holmgren's playing the best ball of his career, and he's already made an all-star team this season. You got to go with the team that's won eight straight games. I know the 4-1 record the Spurs have against OKC, 3-1 when SGA is on the floor. I know that's going to be a factor, but the factor is the the team that looks invincible, and that is the Thunder, where 87% of the time, gentlemen, they're not even featured Jalen Williams on their squad, which is their second best player. The other Jalen Williams, obviously, J-Dub. So you got to like the Thunder's chances in this particular series. But with all that being said, if Stephon Castle can, in this series, look like the Game 6 version we saw against the Timberwolves, mm-hmm. they got a shot.
2: Well, let me ask you about this, because Victor Wembanyama thought that he should have won MVP of this season. That's going to Shai Gilgeous-Alexander. They are going to also award him before this ball game. What are you expecting to see from Wembanyama, not only against Chet, but as he tries to put his imprint on this series and dethrone the Oklahoma City Thunder?
1: Harry, if this was season one or season two of Wemby, I would expect the lights to be bright. I would expect him to take in the moment, but not necessarily seize it. But three seasons of Victor Wembanyama, we're seeing a different cat this year, what he's been able to do internally. The composure he has after that unfortunate elbow to Naz Reid's throat, for him to bounce back the way he did, where he had 16 first quarter points. What happened in game one of the Western Conference semifinals when he went 5 of 17 and got outscored by Mike Conley Jr.? He comes back with a 39-15-5 game, over 70% shooting, something we've never seen in the last 50 years of NBA postseason basketball. And it's going to be a little bit reminiscent of what took place in 95. You guys remember when David Robinson won that MVP? He's hoisting the trophy up and Elijah Wan is just salivating, taking it all in. And unfortunately for the Spurs, we saw them get swept, and then it was title number two for Houston. There's going to be that kind of impact, I believe, for the Spurs. Wemby's right, by the way, because he is the most valuable player. I love SGA. I think he is sensational. I think he is one of the best guards already in NBA history. He's that automatic from the mid-range, and he does it on both sides. But nobody impacts the game more than Victor Wembanyama. Gentlemen, I believe the MVP this year was the best player on the best team. It wasn't the most valuable player, okay, because that is a loaded Thunder team. Think about this. You can make a legitimate argument the best player in that Thunder-Lakers series was A.J. Mitchell, and they still swept. You're telling me if Victor Wembanyama is not the best player on the floor for an entire series, they're going to sweep anybody? No. We know Wemby is the difference, because last year when he was out with the blood clots, they didn't even make the play-in tournament. So he's right. And that's why this is going to be a fascinating series. And what's crazy about this particular series, with all the experience that the Thunder have, being a number one seed for the last 3 years, you know, this is the youngest Western Conference Finals we've ever seen. Wow. When you factor in, you know, minutes per game, 25 years old. Is that insane?
0: And I'm hoping it lasts like this for the next 5 to 10 years. We're all going to benefit if that's going to be the case.
2: Yes. Make it last forever.
0: Playing a part of Keith
2: Sweat. Shout out to Keith Sweat.
0: Playing a part of Keith Sweat. He's Harry Duggs. I'm Freddie Coleman. Our man David Shepherd joining us from SiriusXM NBA here on Freddie and Harry on ESPN Radio, the ESPN app, and ESPN Plus. I believe that this series is going to be about SGA wanting to hold off Victor Wembanyama. HD believes this is going to be all about Victor Wembanyama trying to show everybody he's ready to be the king of the NBA mountain. David, how would you answer that question of, is this an SGA series or a Victor Wembanyama series, and why?
1: Yeah, I mean, look, it's both. Because these are the two of the three best players in the NBA. I still
2: Nope, David, stop, David.
0: I was going to do it too, but go get him.
2: Stop, David, stop. We're not sitting on the damn fence, mm-hmm. okay? Mm-hmm. You have to choose one or the other. Mm-hmm. We know the cliche, it's both. But mm-hmm. you have to pick one or mm-hmm. the other.
1: Right.
2: Is it Shai or is it Wemby? Mm-hmm. Proceed.
1: No, but Harry, we don't have a definitive this is my league guy yet. This isn't the era of LeBron or Steph or MJ or Kobe or Shaq or TV.
2: Maybe David didn't hear me. Let me try this one more time.
0: Maybe
2: David Shepherd didn't hear what I said. Wemby or Shai?
0: Yeah, pick
2: Which
0: one.
2: Which one are you picking, David?
0: Pick one.
1: Can you just hear my justification for a second?
0: No.
2: We don't want to hear it.
0: We want
2: you to pick
1: the
2: one.
1: And the layers to this?
0: No. Pick one, and then give us layers.
1: If I had to pick SGA,
0: okay.
1: He's not even a top 10 overall draft pick, and he's a two-time regular season MVP, finals MVP.
0: Uh-huh.
1: We know what he's already done in his career. He's overachieved. Wemby, okay. On the other hand, he's looking to go down the Tim Duncan route, which is, now it's not going to be in year two, obviously, but Tim Duncan was the best player on planet Earth in 1999 in season number two. That's the bar that has been set for the likes of a Victor Wembanyama. So in answer to your question, if I had to choose one,
0: and you
1: it's
0: have
1: like
0: to.
1: Picking between your favorite child, I can't believe you're making me do that, Harry Douglas, on national television and radio, it would be Victor Wembanyama, only because SGA has already exceeded expectation, where Victor Wembanyama, as a number one overall pick, he has yet to go to the mountaintop.
0: Now, was that so,
1: is that a non-on-the-fence answer for you?
0: Was that so hard? Was that really that hard?
2: He doesn't even know what he wants. You just want
1: a
2: bidet.
1: But I'm never going to disrespect you guys.
2: You just want a bidet. You want a bidet because you answered the question. Now you can enjoy the tickle.
1: No, you know what, gentlemen? I'm pissed.
0: Why?
1: I'm pissed. So speaking of tickle, I got this tickle on my face because I haven't shaved because I made a bet with a friend that I wouldn't get rid of this beard until the Thunder lost. And they don't seem to be losing ever. So I may have this beard for another 7 months. They may be the first team in NBA history to sweep the entire postseason. I'm going to be looking like Zach Galifianakis in Hangover 3 in about a month from now.
2: Maybe you have that opportunity to shave tonight or early in the morning if the San Antonio Spurs can pick up the win in game one. One more question I didn't have for you when it comes to Oklahoma City. How big of a series is this for Chet Holmgren? Because Victor Wembanyama has gotten the best of them, of him, I would say, every single time they played.
3: Yes.
1: Well, I mean, it's huge because obviously this is an individual that has ascended in season number 3. He is an NBA All-Star for a reason. But you are going against the most unique player in NBA history. And this is a number 2 overall pick. And remember, he was hurt his rookie year. So he's always going to be linked with Victor Wembanyama because they essentially had the same rookie season. It's everything for Chet Holmgren. And the reality is, if you want to go into the offseason with the ultimate G and alpha status, as my dog shakes with the cone on his head, you, speaking of dogs, if you want to be that dog and you want to be that guy that can absolutely neutralize and nullify Victor Wembanyama, which is something that no other big has been able to figure out, I think Rudy Gobert is going to be having nightmares for the next 6 months, gentlemen. I mean, there was talk about Rudy Gobert being the X factor. All of a sudden, they want him out of Minnesota because he happened to go against the ultimate mismatch in Victor Wembanyama. So it's going to be everything for Chet. But gentlemen, you know this as an all-time. He's already an all-time great player. You're never going to slow him down. You're never going to stop him. But can you make life difficult? Can you force him into a 10 of 25 game from the floor? Can you force him to a game where you ultimately put fouls on him and make him have to second guess? That's going to be the key to Chet. But the key to this series is not going to be Shea. The key to the series is not going to be Chet. It's going to be, can they get that guy who was drafted in the second round in 2024 to play like he did against the Lakers? Because if AJ Mitchell can be that third guy, and in the Lakers series, he was without question the second or first guy, they're going to have a legitimate shot without Jalen Williams, aka J-Dub. And what an unbelievable run this has been for OKC. It is unprecedented. And right now, anyone that's being critical of the Thunder, they're just hating. That's the reality.
0: Yeah, I agree. No doubt about that. Like I mentioned, he's our Monday Constitution during the NBA season, regular season,
1: We're the three best friends that anybody could have. What's up, Zach? He got married in Hangover 3. It was a happy ending. Hopefully the OKC Thunder can say the same thing.
0: Oh, my goodness. E-Dog Eric Hammond is always on what? David Shepard.
2: It was what? Hold on. It was what kind of ending?
0: Oh, don't do that. Don't answer, David. Please don't. Don't answer it. Leave it alone. Don't answer it.
1: Well, this isn't inside the NBA, so I don't know if I have as much runway as those guys do.
0: Thank you. Smart man. David Shepard, Series XM NBA host. Great following the socials at Shep on there. Hey, Grizzly Adams, have a good week, and we'll talk to you soon, all right? Always a pleasure.
1: Freddie, Harry, you guys are the best, man. Thanks as always for having me, gentlemen. Talk next week, hopefully without the beard.
0: Yeah, no doubt about that, but we will see as far as that goes. He is Harry Douglas. I'm Freddie Coleman. It's Reggae Monday, Freddie and Harry on ESPN Radio, the ESPN app, SiriusXM Channel 80. 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
5: They're defending chance. We know it's going to be tough to knock them off, but I think we're pretty confident we can do it.
0: So it was the depth that got a lot of criticism and a lot of support, depending on who you talk to. Anthony Edwards, they're down by 30 points. 8 minutes to play in the fourth quarter. They're about to lose game 6 in the series, the Minnesota Timberwolves to the San Antonio Spurs. So during a timeout, 8:01 to play in said quarter, Anthony Edwards leaves his bench, goes to the Spurs bench, and gives congratulations and dap to the coaches, the players, before returning to his bench to watch the rest of that blowout that turned in favor, of course, of the San Antonio Spurs. Well, he explained why he did at that moment. That and then.
6: I think you went down to the Spurs bench with 8 minutes to go in the game. Like, what was kind of the thought process to do it in the middle of the game there rather than kind of waiting for the end?
7: I mean, at that point, you know you ain't going back in, so you're just trying to get them respect they deserve. So, yeah.
2: Oh, Ant-Man. Freddie, you know how much I love Anthony Edwards as a player. Mm-hmm. He's a down South Georgia boy from Atlanta. Always repping the ATL as well, too. But I didn't like it because even though I know he's frustrated and he's sick of the lack of what his teammates are not bringing to the table when it comes to certain ball games, as the leader and the face of the franchise, as the orchestrator to everything that they do, I don't think he should have did that. I really don't. And I know a lot of people are going to say, well, LeBron did it back in 2008 with 4 minutes to go. I didn't like when LeBron did it. Stay on the court on your side. When the game's over, then you dap everyone up. You tell them congratulations, especially if you want to talk to guys individually, that whole nine. I just didn't like it from a competitive standpoint because I know the mindset of Anthony Edwards. He's someone that when certain challenges arise, he wants to be the one that's going to be front and center in a good way.
0: Right.
2: Right? He's going to talk noise to you on the basketball court. He plays with a lot of passion, a lot of emotion. I just didn't like him doing that because he's the face of everything that they do in Minnesota.
0: Yeah, I hear what you're saying. It did not bother me, but here's the one thing that it should not cloud over. It does not mask the fact that they got eliminated home and he's not going to the NBA Finals. And this is just me spitballing, HD. He looked across and said, man, Victor Wembanyama has all of that. He looks to San Antonio, man, the Oklahoma City, go, man, Shai Gilgeous-Alexander, they have all of that. I'm sure he looks to Cleveland and says, man, Donovan Mitchell, they got him James Harden at the trading deadline. They got all of that. He looks at the Boston Celtics, the way they're constituted before the injuries took over, or the New York Knicks, what they have. And then he looks around Minnesota, he goes, got Julius Randle and Rudy Gobert. Woe is me. So maybe it was a message from Anthony Edwards, the organization, to say, y'all need to give me some help.
6: How much work do you guys have to do going forward here to catch up in the Western Conference and
7: to
6: contend again?
7: I don't know, man. I think that I don't think that's a question for me.
3: You see anything consistent, Ant, across, you know, 2 years ago the West Finals, last year's West Finals? The biggest thing that's maybe causing you guys to come up short in these series, or like one thing that you're seeing again and again that's making it tough?
7: Good question. No comment.
0: Good question, no comment. That was as much of a message to say, this is above my pay grade and my title grade, but they better fix it. I'm not about to waste my years, my prime years, being in the middle, especially in a loaded Western Conference. What they really need is a heart transplant, a mentality change with two dudes, Julius Randle and Rudy Gobert. That's who they need. Because I'm not saying they need them, but you can't count on those guys when you need them anymore. Especially in the playoffs. Those regular season numbers go in the postseason involving both of those guys. And Anthony Edwards was like, I was out here on two bum knees, giving it my all and doing my thing. You guys are a lot healthier than I am. And Julius Randle, you can't even break 20 in back-to-back games. Rudy Gobert, you let your mentee own you as your mentor and you didn't provide any kind of resistance. That's his way of saying, we need two things. A mentality change, and those two guys need to go. And if you can't, then you better give those two a heart transplant. Because time and time again, we've seen those guys show no heart in the playoffs when Anthony Edwards is needed, or even going back. There are plenty of Knicks fans going like, yep, Freddie, that, we saw that, didn't we? When Julius Randle with the New York Knicks, we saw that.
2: That's exactly where I want to take it, Freddie, because you look across the country at the New York Knicks and the way that Carl Anthony Towns is playing, and you say, man, We lucked up. We made the right moves to make sure that Carl Anthony Towns is here and Julius Randle is no longer here. But then you also look at a guy, Rudy Gobert, who played very, very well versus Nikola Jokic, but going against a guy that has a different skill set, you are a non-factor in that series. You have to be taken out of the ball game because you're going to get exploited time and time and time again, like we've seen Luka do when he was with the Dallas Mavericks when they matched up with Minnesota. And you get into the pick and roll, and now you got one-on-one with a guy like Rudy Gobert, you take advantage of him.
0: Yeah, Anthony Edwards, you don't have to like what he did 8 minutes ago in the fourth quarter, but the message he was sending to the rest of the organization was, he says, I'm tired of playing with 10-man and Scarecrow. I don't want this anymore.
2: And it's going to be hard for this organization moving forward
0: yeah.
2: because of the contracts mm-hmm. of those two guys.
0: He's tired of people saying, we're going to get you Anthony Edwards and your little Timberwolves too. He's tired of that, not getting to the NBA Finals for the third straight year when they got close and close and close. He is Harry Douglas. Hit him on the socials at HDouglas83. I'm Freddie Coleman. You can do the same at Coleman ESPN. Welcome to Reggae Monday, Freddie and Harry on ESPN Radio, the ESPN app, and don't forget about us on ESPN Plus. So the Cavs proved they could get to the conference finals with Donovan Mitchell, but can they count on James Harden like they really need to be counted on when it comes to him? We'll get to that, but first things first, it's time for you to get this word from Harry Douglas when it comes to 5-Hour Energy, baby.
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12: Yes, when you're a number one seed and you put together the season that Detroit did, you want to advance, you expect to compete. But this has kind of been the story for number one seeds in the East outside of the Celtics, who advanced, 2024 and go on to win the championship. In the last 10 years, the number one seed in the East failed to reach the final. So this is kind of chalk for what we've seen. And this is a young group growing. It feels like a step in the right direction for them. But they got absolutely destroyed in Game 7. You would expect after what happened in Game 6 that you would have had a more competitive matchup. They lost by 31 points. It's the third largest defeat by a 60-win team in NBA postseason history. So I don't know how you can't feel a little bit of a letdown if you're Detroit by the way the season ended. Just the huge margin of defeat. You were obviously outmatched based on what you did this entire season being a number one seed, even though it's a young group that's still growing.
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1: I'm Nick DeLuca. Western Conference Final tipping off tonight. Thunder and Spurs in a battle of two of the top players in the league. SGA, the back-to-back MVP, ESPN's Quentin Richardson. Can Wemby challenge for the face of the league title?
2: No. SGA is the best player in the league, like bar none, hands down. I think Wemby is absolutely coming, and he's going to be, it's inevitable that he's going to be the face of the league. But I think right now, anybody saying

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1: 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The Pelicans, meanwhile, hiring former Magic coach Jamal Mosley as their next head coach. Two sides agreeing to a 5-year deal today. Spent the past 5 seasons with the Magic, reaching the playoffs in each of the last 3. Elsewhere, Brendan Sorsby looking for a return to college football. Texas Tech QB filing an injunction against the NCAA seeking eligibility.
2: Hey, it's Evan Cohen. 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It's Unsportsmanlike, 6 a.m. Eastern, right here on ESPN Radio, ESPN 2, and ESPNU.
3: Amen.

0: He's Harry Douglas and Freddie Coleman. It is Reggae Monday. Freddie and Harry, thank you very much. 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From the We Know This, Now So You department, the two most watched NBA games during the regular season happened on the same day. Spurs Thunder, number one, 6.7 million people. Number two, Cavaliers versus Knicks, 6.4 million. Looky, looky, as HD would like to say.
1: Here comes all
0: the cookies we need with the four teams in the Final Four, with the Spurs and Thunder on one side and Cavaliers and Knicks on the other side. Let's bring in FOFH, a friend of Freddie Harry, also a host on ESPN Radio in Cleveland and on ESPN Radio on the weekends. Here's Aaron Goldhammer. Hit him on the socials at Hammer 19. Before we get to Cavs and Knicks and Cavs, what they did to the Pistons, Aaron Goldhammer, the Cavaliers winning benefited your stomach earlier today. Please share with the class.
2: So Harry wasn't around when I told this story. I felt in a celebratory mood after the Cavs' shocking 31-point road Game 7 win last night, so I decided to order pizza for lunch today. And we got a good little spot downtown Cleveland. They make like a personal pizza, and I got a little salad and a little sparkling water, and I was going to do the... Little did I know that today was 2-for-1 pizza day. So not only did I get one pizza, I got a second pizza. Did I eat both pizzas? Yes, I did. Was the second one better than the first? Yes, it was. Why? Because it was free.
1: There's nothing like free 99, but I need to ask you, what kind of pizza did you get as your first choice? What kind of pizza did you get as your second choice?
2: All right, you guys may not like this, but I'm a big believer that the real pizza eaters eat a cheese pizza, and that's it. Okay. I'm not a big topping guy. I don't put chicken and bacon and ranch dressing and pineapple and all of this. Now, a little pepperoni, I could be tempted from time to time, but don't tell my rabbi. Most of the time, I just go with the strictly cheese pizza, and that's what I went with today. You might call it boring, but I think as someone who spent some time in New York, I think cheese pizza is the way to go.
0: Yeah, especially when some courtside seat tickets are going for over $75,000 for Game 1 involving the Cavaliers and the Knicks, but I digress. How did we get to Game 1 of Cavs-Knicks based on what the Cleveland Cavaliers did in Game 7, Aaron, last night, taking apart the Detroit Pistons?
2: Well, this was a really topsy-turvy series and an impossible one to project. You know, if you'd have told me before the game yesterday someone was going to win by 31, I'd have definitely said it was Detroit after the way the Cavs played to try to close them out in Game 6 on Friday night with absolutely no life, turning the ball over left and right and playing like a grade school team. The Cavs played their best game of the entire season last night. Everything we've been wanting out of this team showed up. The big guys were really good. Donovan Mitchell became a distributor. They got great production off their bench. I thought the play of the game last night, I don't know about you guys, Sam Merrill taking that charge from Asar Thompson, I thought that just showed a certain level of, Harry, like football-like toughness. You know, the Cavs have lacked that. We've been complaining about them being a soft team for 4 years. Well, they brought toughness to the table last night, and I don't think Detroit was ready for that. And so kudos to the Cavs for getting that done, getting Donovan to the conference finals for the first time in his career. If they want to be competitive in this series, they're going to have to continue to play like that. If they show up like the team that was there in Game 6, they're going to get swept.
1: That's the king of Cleveland, Aaron Goldhammer. And I'm so glad you brought up Sam Merrill, because me and Freddie were talking earlier. I thought Sam Merrill was the unsung hero with 23 points, 5 for 8 from the three-point line. But also, Max Strus winning the game for the Cleveland Cavaliers as well. He was the unsung hero. Freddie, was that Game 5?
0: Game 5.
1: Yeah, that was Game 5. How important is it in this Eastern Conference Final Series versus the New York Knicks for one of those guys or multiple times someone off the bench be the unsung hero?
2: Well, Shaq talks about this all the time, right? It's about the others, you know, as much as it is about the stars. Brunson's going to have a good series, right? My guess is Donovan's going to have a game or two where he goes for 35 or 40. One of the things about the Cavs, they really need their three-point shots to go. And I like having Strus in particular, Harry, because he's a Miami Heat player, because I don't think he'll be intimidated about Madison Square Garden at all.
0: True.
2: And I think the Cavs, while they're now playoff veteran team, I mean, going to the Garden is a little different than going everywhere else. And so I think there'll be a little bit of that in Game 1. I don't think Max Strus is going to be afraid. And when those guys get open shots, they have to take them and they have to make them. It's about the stars, but it's also about Landry Shamet and Deuce McBride and Max Strus and Sam Merrill, and whose role players play better?
0: Yeah, no doubt about that. Well, one guy that's better play that role that he has gotten accustomed to people not thinking he can do that is James Harden. I know that you look at the numbers last night and you can say, yeah, they went in spite of him. But how much trust, because they wanted him for moments like this, how much trust did Cleveland Cavaliers think about having in James Harden based on previous playoff failures that he's had with different teams?
2: Well, this may come across like a backhanded compliment, and I don't mean it that way. This is the best game I've ever seen someone play when they shot 2 for 10 from the floor. He missed every three he took, but he had 6 assists and only 1 turnover, mm-hmm. and he took so much ball-handling pressure off of Donovan Mitchell. What the Cavs are asking for from James Harden is not for him to be one of the 75 greatest players of all time and a future Hall of Famer. He's kind of a role player on this team, guys. And sure, there may be times he could jump up and get 25. I think that's true. But I think on this team, what the Cavs are asking him to do is much more manageable than what the Rockets needed from him in 2018, even though he's the same person. So I think he's adjusted his mindset and understands his role, and that's how he can be a plus 31 and really fit in, play well, give good energy on defense. Like, those are the little things the Cavs are asking for, which are much more important than saying, here, James, here's the ball, play isolation, do a step back, draw a foul on a three and make it.
1: What is the city of Cleveland like right now, knowing that their team, the Cleveland Cavaliers, not led by LeBron James, is playing in the Eastern Conference Finals?
2: I think there's some relief, Harry, because had the Cavs lost yesterday, I think we'd be talking about not only the end of a season, but the end of an era.
0: Really?
2: I think Kenny Atkinson was getting fired. I think that Donovan Mitchell might be getting traded. And I think that there were going to be a whole slew of uncomfortable questions that everybody was going to be asking offseason, not even related to the is LeBron going to come back and do some farewell tour thing, which was going on over on the side. Now, at least you could say you took a step forward. You're in the conference finals for the first time without LeBron since 1992. I think everybody will start to get excited tomorrow, but I think the prevailing feeling after that up and down series against Detroit, where they played really well at times and terrible at times, was one of relief.
0: Aaron Goldhammer, ESPN Radio Zone, ESPN Cleveland Zone. Hit him on the socials at Hammer Nation 19. Joining us on Reggae Monday, Freddie and Harry, presented by Progressive Insurance and ESPN Radio, the ESPN app, and also ESPN Plus. I want to go back to something you just said. It was like that in Cleveland, that if they did not survive this series, that Donovan Mitchell, Kenny Atkinson, other heads would have rolled, even though they've been, I know it happened last year, I understand it. A lot of people looked at them this year being a contender. But it really was like that in Cleveland, that if they didn't survive this series, plenty of people would not have survived and kept their jobs with the Cleveland Cavaliers, Aaron?
2: Oh, I think the team would have taken on a much different shape. Yeah, the coaching thing has been interesting to watch all year. They hired Kenny to get them further than J.B. Bickerstaff got them, Freddie.
0: Right.
2: And if Kenny loses to J.B. Bickerstaff, that is a really bad look. And so I think they would have made a change. I don't know that for sure, but that is my sense. And then beyond that, you know, Donovan has a big decision to make on a contract extension this summer. And if he doesn't move, then he's going to be going into the last year of his deal. And I think that would make the Cavs really, really nervous. And they'd have to think about trading him. And then what are you going to do with Evan Mobley if you lose that game? You know, he's paid like a max player. But there were games in this series where he got 1 rebound and couldn't get to 10 points. So there were some serious questions that were going to come up. And I don't know whether they've escaped all of those, to be honest. They're 8-6 in the playoffs this year through 14 games. So just because they have won these two game sevens doesn't mean that everything is hunky-dory and perfect. But they've certainly shown some growth and toughness that is going to give everybody over there pause before they start making some huge rash decisions, regardless of how this next series goes.
1: Aaron, I do want to ask you about the Cleveland Browns, because we just had the schedule release. What is the percentage that you're giving them, 1 through 100, the percentage that you're giving them to top monkey, the number one, change this culture, turn things around, and people talk about the Cleveland Browns in a positive light for 2026?
2: Harry, I got free pizza. What are you doing?
1: I wanted to make sure I put a smile on your face before you left, because you're the king. You're the king of Cleveland, baby.
2: Harry, I thought we were Speedo buddies. I mean, let's be honest.
1: We are Speedo buddies. Well, that's an inside joke from me and Aaron.
2: The Browns' biggest question is quarterback. I think they've had a nice draft. Everybody's lauding it, and they, you know, have improved their offensive line. But I was listening to ESPN Radio yesterday, and Jeremy Fowler was on one of the shows, and he was like, Todd Monken has built a real great rapport with Deshaun Watson already.
0: Oh, no.
2: And I was like, yeah, of course he has, because he hasn't watched Deshaun Watson play in an actual football game yet. So, you know, I am dubious of the quarterback situation. I think the defense is good. I don't think they're like the 30th ranked team like the power rankings have them.
0: Right.
2: I think they're a 7-win team. They have an easy schedule, so they're going to win 7 or 8 games, in my opinion. But I think the playoffs or competing in this division is a lot to ask.
0: That's a Speedo buddy known as Aaron Goldhammer from ESPN Radio on the national side and ESPN Radio in Cleveland on that local side. A great follow on the socials, whether he's wearing Speedos or not, at Hammer Nation 19, joining us on Reggae Monday, Freddie and Harry. Aaron, keep up the great work, my friend. Always great to catch up with you, and take care.
2: Thank you, guys. Talk soon.
0: Yeah, by the way, he got free pizza out of the deal. So whether he's got the Leopard Speedos or not, he got free pizza because the Cavaliers beating the Pistons last night like that in Game 7. Always reach out to us anytime you want at 888-ESPN, 888-729-3776. That is the Freddie and Harry Nation call-in line. Speaking of quarterbacks, what does Aaron Rodgers coming back really bring to the Pittsburgh Steelers? Our answers will not be the same, but they'll be good to hear after HLS makes you hear this good word from PayPal.
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0: It is Reggae Monday, Freddie and Harry. I am Freddie Coleman. He's Harry Douglas on Sirius XM Channel 80, as well as tune in, tell that smart speaker to play ESPN Radio, and check us out on ESPN Plus. And last week's NFL schedule release means that all the people that know that the NFL season is right around the corner, brought to you by PayPal, the official peer-to-peer payment sponsor of the National Football League. Well, HD, a long national nightmare is over. Guess who's back? Back again. A-Rod's back. Tell a friend. He is going to play at least one more year. Expected to sign a one-year deal to stay with the Pittsburgh Steelers, worth up to $25 million. Well, Herm Edwards has something to say about that. As an ESPN NFL analyst, when he was on Good Morning Football, he said, it's nice that A-Rod is back, but...
1: We're all excited, and you're right. I mean, Pittsburgh has a chance. This division, by the way, guys and gals, wasn't very good last year.
2: No.
1: 9-7 won the division. Mm-hmm. I mean, it was one of those divisions you didn't even watch it. Mm-hmm. So now, all of a sudden, Aaron Rodgers is back. That's great, but they got to fix their defense at Pittsburgh. I mean, the Pittsburgh Steelers, last year, when you watched them play defense, you said, this ain't the Pittsburgh Steelers. Mm-hmm. Mm-hmm. I'll throw, you know what I'm throwing in there too? The Baltimore Ravens. Mm. They weren't very good on defense either. Mm-hmm. And so when you looked at this division, the thing you could always lay your hat on, Pittsburgh Steelers, they're going to play defense. Yep. Baltimore Ravens, they're going to play defense. Yep. Last year when you watched them early in the season, you go, are those guys, who's in them uniforms? Mm-hmm. They got to fix that. So we're excited about Aaron Rodgers. We're great. Okay, we're all good. Can they fix the defense?
3: Yeah, when you look at Aaron Rodgers starting for the Pittsburgh Steelers this season, you know, the veteran players are happy that he is back because they feel like Aaron Rodgers gives them the best chance to win and compete.
0: Yeah.
3: And are they wrong? No, because you don't know what you're going to get from a young quarterback. I thought from a perspective of, okay, if the Steelers want to move forward and figure out if these young guys can be the light of the future within their organization and do that, if not, then you're going to be in a position to be able to draft a quarterback of your future. That's not what's going on in Pittsburgh, okay? Aaron Rodgers is the quarterback, and I think, Freddie, offensively, these are a few things I think, you know, are very, very important for the offense. You must protect the quarterback. Aaron Rodgers is not a spring chicken. Make sure he is protected at all times. And I think for Mike McCarthy, you have to be committed to the run game. Mike McCarthy hasn't been known to be committed to the run game, not when he was in Dallas, not when he was the head coach in Green Bay. But with an older quarterback, you might want to be that way and lean on Rico Dowdle, who you signed in free agency, and also Jalen Warren and Caleb Johnson, who you drafted out of Iowa a season ago. And then thirdly, when it comes to your offensive system, you can't be scared to take shots. But that plays into the quarterback being protected. If he doesn't feel that he's protected, he's not going to want to hang in the pocket and take those shots downfield. They went and traded for Michael Pittman Jr., who was with the Indianapolis Colts. So now you have Michael Pittman Jr., you have DK Metcalf, and then Jeremy Bernard, who you drafted. Along coach's line, when it comes to defense, you better be able to stop the run when you need to stop the run, and you better be able to stop explosive plays. Two things they didn't do well last season.
0: Yeah, I'm with you in terms of with Aaron Rodgers, because to me, this is beyond 2026. This is what it really means that he's back. He, you mentioned a comfort to the older players, but he's also a comfort and possible mentor to the young quarterbacks in Pittsburgh. Mike McCarthy is there thinking, one more shot, Aaron Rodgers, we can do some wonderful things. And a loaded AFC, you might want to be in third in your division. Behind a Baltimore Ravens team, you and I both agree, we believe that team's going to win the division. If the Cincinnati Bengals defense looks as good as it does on paper with the additions they made in offseason when it comes to free agency and the draft, they have an elite quarterback in Joe Burrow. They have an elite wide receiver in Jamar Chase. Now, the offensive line's not bad. They believe they're going to be ready to get back into the playoffs. So you're a Steelers team that won a division last year that's descending even beyond your quarterback. This is about being a mentor to the two quarterbacks right now, and Will Howard and Drew Allen, who they drafted out of Penn State. If he can be that mentor to them, then you believe you have your succession plan in place if you are the Pittsburgh Steelers. But even though he was really good last year, to expect that in back-to-back years, when you're plus 40 by a couple of years, unless you got some magic dust that I don't know about, I'm not anticipating Aaron Rodgers doing that again with a new coaching staff and still questions among the defense and offensive lines in Pittsburgh.
3: Well, it's also important that he's there right now because you have two new guys in the wide receiver room. And not DK Metcalf, but Michael Pittman Jr. and Jeremy Bernard. So you want to make sure that you're hitting on all cylinders and those two guys understand exactly what you're thinking from a quarterback perspective. I would also add, it is crazy to think about T.J. Watt in a Pittsburgh Steelers uniform and never winning a playoff game.
0: I know.
3: So that's the comfort zone for the Olin players. A guy like Cam Hayward, T.J. Watt, Jalen Ramsey, even though he has a Super Bowl win from his days with the Los Angeles Rams, well, trust me, he still wants to win another one. But can collectively, offense, defense, special teams, can they move together in unison for a common goal? I don't think they're going to be Super Bowl contenders. I agree with you. I feel like they will be third in that division because I think Cincinnati is going to be a lot better than they have been the last 3 years.
0: It would not surprise me one iota if the Pittsburgh Steelers don't make the playoffs. Brand new coach, older quarterback, suspect defense, loaded AFC. That is not a good recipe. That's just bad stew involving the Steelers. Got away with it last year. Don't believe they're going to get away with that this year, especially with a lot of new with the old in Aaron Rodgers. He's Harry Douglas, and I'm on the socials at HDouglas83. I'm Freddie Coleman. You can do the same at Coleman ESPN. It's Reggae Monday when it comes to Freddie and Harry. And the Pistons say they're not disappointment. That doesn't mean the word disappointment is not a part of their future. That's next.
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1: I'm Nick Tuluka. Western Conference Final opening up tonight. The Thunder and the Spurs in a matchup of two of the top teams in the NBA. Tip off 8:30 Eastern tonight. Coverage beginning at 8 Eastern right here on ESPN Radio. Elsewhere, the Pelicans are hiring former Magic coach Jamal Mosley as their next head coach. Two sides agreeing to a 5-year deal today. ESPN's Kendrick Perkins on the hire.
2: I actually like this hire. I think Jamal Mosley is a hell of a coach. I don't think he deserved to be fired from the Orlando Magic, but that's neither here nor there. Great job by Joe Dumars and Troy Weaver. Although, I would have liked to see my brother, Rajon Rondo, get that job. I'm just saying.
1: Perkins on First Take, Mosley leading the Magic to the playoffs in each of the last three seasons. Elsewhere, Brendan Sorsby looking for a return to college football. Texas Tech QB filing for an injunction against the NCAA seeking eligibility for the 2026 season, undergoing treatment for a gambling addiction.
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0: 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The best and worst of your sports weekend will be happening in about 10 minutes. Someone's going to be Mr. Doom, the other will be Mr. Gloom. You'll find exactly who's going to be what part of three up, three down, coming your way in about 10 minutes. But there's plenty of doom and gloom in Detroitville. Detroit basketball off-season basketball involving the Detroit Pistons. HD, it's not that they lost Game 7 at home. They got punked on their own home floor. A lot of people said, man, what happened to this Pistons team? That was probably the roughest, toughest, physical, mental basketball team. And all those check marks happened inside the Cleveland Cavaliers and not involving their team. But was it a disappointment? That question was posed to J.B. Bickerstaff, the head coach of the Pistons.
1: Well, I think we had gotten down. And when we got down, you know, we started trying to figure out other ways to win the game instead of, you know, who we've been. And I just wanted to make the point to the guys, you know, that we do it the way that Pistons do it. And we had to find that in order to give ourselves a chance.
2: J.B., just you guys took a step last year, take another big step this year. Playing at home, Game 7, especially what you've just done in Cleveland, how big of a disappointment?
1: It's not a disappointment at all. I'm not ever will I be disappointed in these guys. These guys every single day give us what they got. So it is not a disappointment. It's a loss, and it's a tough loss. But, you know, that adjective will never be used in this group.
2: It's not. I'm not saying in the guys necessarily, but the season as a whole, and also I'm sure you had higher expectations falling far short of that, I guess, is that a disappointment?
1: I don't think we fell short of anything. And I don't like the direction of your question, I'll be honest with you. Like, these guys have improved massively and done a great job. Anything other than positivity towards this group, like, is unacceptable. You know, the turnaround from where we've come from, what these guys have been willing to do. Yeah, we, you know, everybody wants to win a championship every year. But, you know, how much did you grow? How much did you improve? Did you sacrifice for the greater good of the team? Our guys did that collectively every single day, and we got better. We put ourselves in position to be here. So there's nothing disappointing about, you know, this group and the outcome of this.
3: Okay, let me make sure I'm not going crazy. Let me go to this game last night and see what the final score was. Uh-oh. I just want to make sure I'm not. Uh-oh. I'm not.
0: Look out!
3: Oh
0: now.
3: My gosh!
0: Look
3: they
0: out
3: lost
0: now.
3: By over 30 points. You just lost by 30, and you gonna tell me that wasn't disappointing? It should be nothing but positivity towards this group. What world is J.B. Bickerstaff living in? You just lost a game 7. As the number one seed on your home court by 30. And that's not disappointing to you?
0: Well, here's where I'm going to defend J.B. Bickerstaff. The season, like the question was asked, the season as a whole. No, it's not a disappointing season because 2 years ago, this organization can win 20 games. They won 60 games this year and got to the second round barely 2 years when people wondered if Cade Cunningham wanted to stick around. And a J.B. Bickerstaff was the right hire. You want to say a disappointing ending? Absolutely.
3: Well, I agree with that, though, Freddie. But I think that's, like, was it the regular season? No, it wasn't disappointing because you had the number one seed. But when you lost in the playoffs last season to the New York Knicks and you get the number one seed the following year, and the expectation, in my opinion, is at least the conference finals when there's no Boston Celtics there. And you know the team that put you out last year, the New York Knickerbockers, are sitting there getting manicures, pedicures, getting damn massages, acupuncture, dry needling, everything, in facials. They're sitting there waiting on you? Yes, that's disappointing. Because if you was to tell me, would it be a disappointment that they didn't make it to the NBA Finals? I would have told you no. You okay. Want to know why?
0: Why?
3: I didn't expect them to get to the NBA Finals.
0: Okay, see, that,
3: but I at least expected them to play the New York Knicks okay. In the Eastern Conference Finals.
0: All right, well, I'm not saying you're wrong because they had those kind of expectations, but you just mentioned three words that I thought was their undoing: New York Knicks. That's where their mentality was. That's why they struggled so much against the Orlando Magic.
4: They were down 3-1 in a series to a team that wound up firing their head coach, Jamal Mosley, who, by the way, got a second chance. The New Orleans Pelicans hired him today. I think he's a really good coach. He was just in a situation where that was going to be untenable involving his employment future, but I digress. But you're down 3-1 to the Orlando Magic. And if Franz Wagner doesn't get hurt, doesn't get injured in that series, because he was a killer both ends of the floor, walling up against Cade Cunningham and making plays. He doesn't get injured. They don't get out of the first round.
3: They lose game six.
4: There's no way that they're up 24 points with Franz Wagner on the floor that they give that lead away, to your point, HD, in game six. They got caught up just like it was last year. The difference was this year, they weren't the hunter. They were the hunted. And I said before, anything got started. All right, Detroit Pistons, you want all this team? How would you handle being the hunted and not the hunter? And let's keep it 100. That should be disappointing that they didn't handle it well. You can talk all you want. You can be mouth almighty, tongue everlasting all you want. But I believe in results and facts. And I saw those facts. What happened against Orlando, you barely survived that series. I saw facts last night where you got the Pistons pissed out of you by the Cleveland Cavaliers. I saw Jalen Duren, who's eligible for a 5-year, close to $240 million contract, probably cost her like $80 million. Because if I'm the Detroit Pistons, I'm not paying that kind of money. When the last couple of years, even though you're a first-time All-Star, you're still a young player, you completely wilted in the playoffs against the Knicks last year. And outside of Game 7 and Game 6, Game 7 against Orlando, Game 6 against Cleveland, you were nowhere to be found. Isaiah Stewart, where were you? You're supposed to be the tough guy, the enforcer in this basketball team. You got enforced by Donovan Mitchell and Jared Allen and Evan Mobley. So if anything that should be a disappointment to the Pistons was that they believed their press clippings. They believe what people are talking about them, including themselves. They didn't realize exactly how tough it is to be the hunted when you're no longer the hunter. Now what are they going to do about HD? Because there are plenty of guys you look at and say, can't bring him back. No. Tobias Harris, that became sour milk in Game 6 and Game 7. After I warned people, I said, how long will that last with Tobias Harris? We got our answer. Later stage of Game 5, all of Game 6, all of Game 7. You need

0: need a dude to go with the dude that you have, known as Cade Cunningham. This way, Cade Cunningham doesn't sound like this.
1: Felt like early on, some of the plays just, you know, were bad bounces or miscommunications, giving them points and stuff. Felt like it was something that we'll be able to fix. And we just never got it together. So credit to them. They did, you know, everything they needed to do to win the game tonight. And we fell short of that.
0: You want to avoid disappointment, Detroit? You better find a dude to go with your dude. Whether it's Giannis Antetokounmpo of Milwaukee, whether it's Jamal Murray of the Denver Nuggets, you're going to need somebody that when you run into a team that can score, that it's just not about Cade and the Cadets. Because last night, they all stunk. They all got thrown off the stage. Cade Cunningham was a minus 32, 5 of 16 from the field. He couldn't do anything because he was exhausted. And I give him a lot of credit, HD. It wasn't that long ago he had a collapsed lung. And he came back and played like that until the last couple of games, especially game 7. But if you're Detroit, you want to avoid questions about being a disappointment in 60 games, then you better make sure you can find guys that can score. Because right now, the only guy you have consistent can do that is Cade Cunningham. And in the Eastern Conference, everybody's seen that two or three of those. At a certain point, the chickens came home to roost, like Shannon Penn, our producer, said, and they were cluck, cluck, clucking all over the place in Game 7, courtesy of Donovan Mitchell in Cleveland.
2: So, Shannon, Freddie, that's why 2 minutes ago I said when you look at the Detroit Pistons, if they would have lost in the Eastern Conference Finals, I would have been okay with it, right? Because you don't have that Robin to the Batman of Cade Cunningham. And it kind of reminds me of the Minnesota Timberwolves and Anthony Edwards, right? When Anthony Edwards needed that sideline player, that sidekick to step up and score the basketball player, and Julius Randle had 3 points, nowhere to be found. So Cade Cunningham is like, okay, where's my running mate? Nowhere to be found. So if you're the front office of the Detroit Pistons, you better go get someone that can create their own shot, be a bona fide player, and also can take the basketball away from Cade Cunningham so he doesn't have to orchestrate every single thing offensively. And the offense doesn't have to go through him every single time down the court. Otherwise, you're going to be stuck in this position time and time and time again. You're not winning the NBA championship if you don't have Batman and Robin. Look at the four teams that are left playing right now. When you look at the Cleveland Cavaliers, hell, they can have a Batman, Robin, whichever way you want to look at it. Donovan Mitchell, James Harden. Donovan Mitchell, Evan Mobley. When you look at the New York Knicks, Jalen Brunson, Carl Anthony Towns, that's playing like Big Cat, not the little one. Big Cat, roar. Look at the San Antonio Spurs, Victor Wembanyama. You got Stephon Castle. You got Dylan Harper. You also have, who am I missing? I forgot
0: D'Angelo Fox. De'Aaron Fox.
2: De'Aaron Fox.
0: Yeah.
2: Multiple guys that can go along with Wimmy and be that secondary piece. And on top of having a sixth man of the year and Keldon Johnson coming off the bench. You look at Shea Butter. It wasn't even J-Dub. They got someone to come off the bench because they know how to develop players. A.J. Mitchell was the 1-2 punch with Shea. But Chet can be that guy. J-Dub can be that guy. So Detroit basketball, the Pistons as an organization, you are not moving into an NBA Finals anytime soon if you do not get Cade Cunningham the proper help. Not just some help, Freddie. It has to be the right and the proper help.
0: Yep, absolutely. No doubt about that.
3: All right, I want to go back to real quick, go back to Detroit in this disappointing season, right? I think we can all agree it's a disappointing season for the Pistons.
0: I said disappointing ending, whether it's a disappointing season.
3: Well, disappointing ending season, however you want it. But I'll straight up ask you the question because I know what the answer would be if it was the New York Knicks. Would you consider the season a failure for the Pistons? Because we know had the Knicks not made the Eastern Conference Finals, everybody would have labeled it a failure. Can the same be said about the number one seed in the East, Detroit Pistons, not making the Eastern Conference Finals?
0: No, I'm never going to attach failure to a team that won 60 games in the regular season. I'm never going to attach failure to a team that got to the conference semifinals, no matter what expectations are there. Failure would be if you didn't make the playoffs. That's a complete failure.
2: I would have said failure, Freddie, if they would have lost in the first round to the Orlando Magic.
0: That's fair. That's completely fair. Use the word, but I wouldn't even say it's a failure. Sometimes you just run into a team that's better than you in a playoff season. In the playoff series. Ask the Seattle Supersonics that year where they had the number one seed in the Western Conference and they lost in 5 games to the Denver Nuggets. That was a 58-win team. The season wasn't a failure. They just did not get it done after having a 2-0 lead and losing the next 3 games to the Denver Nuggets. I think we use failure too quickly in certain situations. Did they fail last night in Game 7 of the Detroit Pistons? They failed miserably. They didn't get an F. They got a zero. They failed miserably against the Cleveland Cavaliers. But I'm not going to look at a team that 2 years ago didn't even win 20 games.
2: Yeah.
0: 2 years later won 60 games as a failure of a season. That I'm not going on that tree with the Detroit Pistons.
2: I just thought it was a disappointing ending to how things started this season for them. Especially knowing that, and I think, like, as you sit there, right, as a player, and you say to yourself, as you're going to watch this Eastern Conference Finals between the New York Knicks and the Cleveland Cavaliers, you say to yourself, damn, the Knicks are returning to the conference finals. That's the team that put us out a season ago.
0: Mm-hmm.
2: But we dominated that team by double digits every single time we played them. And we don't have the luxury of playing them because we didn't show up in the Game 7 on our home court. That's disappointing as hell. I don't think it gets any more disappointing than that.
0: If you're
2: not the season, but how things ended within this playoffs for Detroit, with it looking like that as well, being lopsided, had me wasting my time watching the game. Game 7, the greatest two words in sports.
0: Mm-hmm.
2: I ain't going to eat dinner with my wife, my daughter, my son, and my in-laws.
0: This is not even your team.
2: Not even my damn team. But I knew this game was going to be highlighted on Freddie and Harry on everything that we did today. Yep. So I said, you know what? I'm going to go home, take me a nice little shower.
0: Uh-huh.
2: Man, I'm going to clean up my room, uh-huh, the kitchen, the kids' room, wash clothes, fold clothes. And I'm going to be ready for tip-off.
0: Shining like a new dime.
2: Well, hell, second quarter, I was disgusted. I didn't want to watch no more. Now, I still watch because it's part of my job.
0: Sure.
2: But I said to myself, I didn't waste it, and I threw my stuff down. I didn't waste my damn time on game 7 because the lack of urgency that the Detroit Pistons came out with.
0: That was the frightening part to me. Not the fact they got beat, but they had nothing left. And they kept getting the nothing beating out of them by the Cleveland Cavaliers in that game 7. So they really are in what now mode in this offseason regarding a team that won 60 games in the regular season, best record in the East, and all they got was a lousy T-shirt and a seventh game loss to the Cleveland Cavaliers. He's Harry Douglas. I'm Freddie Coleman. Welcome to Reggae Monday, Freddie and Harry, on ESPN Radio, the ESPN app, and ESPN Plus, presented by Progressive Insurance. 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
4: This is 3 Up, 3 Down.
0: Usually somebody's Mr. Positive and the other's Mr. Negative. So for this week, I'm Mr. Positive. H. Dubs is Mr. Negative when it comes to 3 Up, 3 Down. So let's get it going with
4: number one.
0: We just talked about him. Spider and the Spiders in Game 7 versus the Pistons for the Cleveland Cavaliers. It's not that Donovan Mitchell had 26 points, 6 rebounds, 8 assists, and no turnovers. But Jared Allen, the butterscotch brother, was tired of getting beaten down by the other guys in Detroit. He had another terrific game 7, 23-7. Evan Mobley, the Carmel brother, he had 21-12-6 and only 2 turnovers. But then you have Vanilla Lightning, known as Sam Merrill off the bench.
2: Hello.
0: 23 points, 7-10 from the field, 5-8 from the three-point line. After he got trucked by Ausar Thompson in the first quarter, bounced up from that, and then he was bouncing that three-point shot from all over the place. Give Spider and the Spiders a lot of credit. Not a lot of people. Freddie Coleman, raise your hand. Thought after losing game 6, they win game 7. In the words of Harry Dulles, the fourth, they said, Freddie Coleman and everybody, shut up. We took game 7, and we took the souls from the Pistons in front of their fans of Detroit basketball.
2: So, Freddie, my number one down, it was going to be Anthony Edwards. Okay. But damn it, I understand how frustrated he was. We just finished talking about Batman and Robin and how you, as a Batman, need your Robin, right? Julius Randle, you see this?
0: Ooh.
2: Right here. That's Robin. That's Batman. You scored 3 points. Batman, Robin. Robin, Batman. This is Ant-Man. Julius, this is supposed to be you. Anthony Edwards needed you. You had 3 points. And Rudy Gobert, let me draw you. Because see, you thought I wasn't going to get you too. Let me draw Rudy Gobert, y'all. Let me draw him because see, he tall.
0: Uh-huh.
2: He tall and lanky, Freddie. This man had 0 points, Freddie, in a ball game. Mm. So, Rudy, this you. You're supposed to be right there with the with those two. You would know where to be found, Rudy. You was Rudy Pooh. Come on, man. So that's why I got them as my number one down.
0: He went from tall and lanky to tall and stanky in game six when it came to Rudy Gobert.
4: Number two.
0: Staying with that game six, the outside of being stanky was that Stephon Castle nine of the San Antonio Spurs. Yeah, Victor Wembanyama's going to get a lot of credit, but Stephon Castle, 19 points in the first quarter. He wasn't having it. 32 points, 11 rebounds, and 6 assists. And his facial expression never changed. Each and every time he made a play, he was letting them know, oh, Victor's got a Robin, and his name is me. He just turned 21 in November. He's not anywhere near what he's going to be. And in a closeout game, he shut out the lights on the Minnesota Timberwolves at 21 years of age. He just is barely able to drink back in November. And boy, he put them in that champagne glass. He swirled it around and said, this is so good. Take away the Timberwolves. Stephon Castle is just getting started. NBA, remember, you've been warned.
2: All right, so my number two down, Eric Hammond, can you please get on the microphone for me, sir? Please.
0: This ought to be good.
2: So not too long ago, I asked you who you expected to make the World Series from the American side in Major League Baseball. Who did you tell me?
7: The Yankees.
2: Say it with confidence. Who did you tell me?
7: Bronx Bombers, baby.
2: Bronx Bombers.
7: And nothing's changed.
2: All right, nothing's changed. Well, those same Yankees that you told me should come out of the American League in their last nine games, those same Yankees you told me, well, they're 2-7 in their last nine games. Now, also, those same Yankees, there's this little thing in New York called the Subway Series, and a lot of people view the New York Mets as little brother.
0: It's true.
2: Well, little brother say not no more. Well, the Subway Series that they just had, it was the Mets that won the series 2-1. So, Yankees, if you're going to represent the American League, I need you to get your together. 2-7 in the last nine games. See, I need you to be in the World Series so my Braves can face you. But the way you're playing right now, you're going downhill. I need you to ascend, not descend. Ascend. Right now, you're descending. That's why the Yankees are my number two down. You're included, Shannon Penn. Sorry.
4: Number three.
0: Going from baseball to softball, man, oh, man. If you're Ole Miss, the ladies, who've had a terrific season, there's certain plays or certain losses that could haunt you for a long, long time. And Saturday was one of those times. In the Texas Tech Regional, the home team Red Raiders were down 8-0 in the seventh inning. Last ups for Texas Tech. They scored 8 runs in the seventh inning to send it to extras. Ole Miss would retake the lead 9-8. And Texas Tech said, we're down 1? That's nothing. We were down 8 and came back and tied this game. They scored 2 to win 10-9 in extras. Google that game and watch the final inning that tied the game to lead in the extras. You're going to say, how in the hell did that happen to Ole Miss? I watched that game, and I could not believe what I was seeing. Red Raiders moving on to the Super Regional, and Ole Miss is left to lament what was right there in front of them that they let get away after having an 8-0 lead in the bottom of the seventh inning.
2: Freddie, my number three down, we've talked about it all day long. Not too long ago, we got on the Detroit Pistons. But I'm going to get on them for another reason.
0: Okay.
2: I was expecting the Pistons and the New York Knickerbockers in the Eastern Conference Finals. You mean to tell me, Detroit? I ordered a little toga and a little stick so I can say pizza, pizza. Uh-huh. I was going to show some damn skin on the show. Every time these two teams play, I was going to wear that toga on the show.
0: Toga, toga.
2: Only for you to go poop the bed. Now, we was taught as kids, at a certain age, we can no longer be pooping in the bed.
0: Oh, really?
2: Obviously, Detroit, y'all didn't get the memo. Because as grown-ups, you pooped the bed last night. My number three down.
4: Number four.
2: Oh, I got a bonus. I forgot about this.
0: Yeah, you sure did.
2: Ladies and gentlemen, Shai Gilgeous-Alexander, back-to-back MVP award-winning basketball player. But tonight, in game one, they're going to give him that MVP trophy. For a second time. Now, across the way, all over yonder is going to be a guy by the name of Victor Wembanyama. Michael Jordan said it once, and I took it personal. Victor Wembanyama, don't take it personal. That's why it's a down for OKC, in my opinion.
0: Okay, well, speaking of that down, game one of that series happening tonight on ESPN Radio. Someone is there going to be in the broadcast of the game. We can't wait to ask that person, is this an SGA series or a Wemby series? That comes up next on Freddie and Harry, Reggae Monday on ESPN Radio, the ESPN app.

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1: I'm Nick DeLuca. Western Conference Final beginning tonight. The Thunder and the Spurs in a matchup of two of the top teams in the NBA. Thunder have a plus 16.6 point differential in the playoffs, while the Spurs are at plus 15.9. Run of play dates back to really strong ends to the regular season, not counting end of season games where star players were rested. Thunder finished the regular season 19-1, now 8-0 in the playoffs, while the Spurs were 30-3. Down the stretch. Tip 8:30 Eastern, coverage beginning at 8 Eastern right here on ESPN Radio. Elsewhere, the Pelicans are hiring former Magic coach Jamal Mosley as their next head coach, two sides agreeing to a 5-year deal. Spent the last five seasons in Orlando, made the playoffs each of the last three. Elsewhere, Brendan Sorsby filing an injunction against the NCAA seeking eligibility for the 2026 season, getting treatment for a gambling addiction after he revealed he placed thousands of bets on sports, was the number one player in ESPN's portal rankings.
2: Hey, it's Evan Cohen. Coming up Tuesday, we'll react to Game 1 of the Western Conference Finals and look ahead to the Knicks and Cavs. So will rust or exhaustion lose out? It's on Sportsman Night, 6 a.m. Eastern, right here on ESPN Radio, ESPN 2, and ESPNU.
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0: 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It is Reggae Monday, Freddie and Harry. He is Harry Douglas. I'm Freddie Coleman on Sirius XM Channel 80, as well as tune in, tell that smart speaker to play ESPN Radio and check us out on ESPN Plus. Man, we're on pins and needles. We think it's going to be a fantastic series that starts tonight, the Western Conference Finals down in Oklahoma City. The Thunder won the championship last year, taking on the San Antonio Spurs, who want that championship this year. Our man at FOFH, a friend of Freddie and Harry, will be on the calls of play-by-play voice for ESPN Radio NBA. He is Mark Kestacher. Hit him on the socials at Mark Kestacher. And Mark, a little birdie told me that the weather's trying to get a hold of those golden pipes that you have for the series. How you feeling right now? How did all this happen, man, to get you ready for game one?
1: Freddie, Harry, nothing a little tea and honey couldn't solve. The pipes are cleaned up, but as you know, back in Connecticut, it went from like 32 degrees to 100,
0: true,
1: and we're actually getting spring.
0: Right.
1: So in my 18 hours home on Saturday between Cleveland and Oklahoma City, I made sure the pool was open so everybody might get in the pool by next month. And I think all that mold got to me in a long plane ride to Oklahoma City. So a little groggy this morning with the pipes, but they're sounding good right now.
2: Kestacher, I understand. I literally, every time I travel to go do an ESPN show, I take a bottle of honey with me everywhere go. And then also, nothing that throat coat can't handle either. That throat coat tea mixed with some spearmint and some honey, some lemon. And I'm going to give you another one, Kestacher. That ginger root. You throw that in there?
1: Ginger root. Oh, yeah. My wife's a big fan of that. And the old school, Harry, fisherman's friend, when you're really struggling, that's that. The late Jim Durham gave me that tip, and I still have a bag in my bag.
2: Let me write that down.
0: Yeah, there you go. See, there you are giving advice to Kestacher, and all of a sudden the advice double back, and it's going to help you out.
2: Well, he's the vet. I'm the rookie. He the vet.
0: That's true. Ain't God good.
1: I'm not saying it tastes great, Harry. I'm not saying it tastes great, but it's effective.
2: Oh, Kestacher, I've tasted worse things.
0: And I don't want to know that. So let's move on to game one of the Western Conference Finals. It was Mark Kestacher will be on the call on that later on tonight on ESPN Radio. A lot of people anticipating a great series. You've been in Oklahoma City for a little bit today. What has that anticipation been like? You got two teams on the up and up. One a champion, one wanting to be a champion. And Kestacher, is clearly apparent that both of these teams, not exactly fans of each other.
1: No, it's I think here in Oklahoma City, look, they love how this team has ascended as quickly as it has. They've been, quote-unquote, granted this big window because Sam Presti has it all set up. And in the rearview mirror comes this team that people saw coming but didn't see it coming that fast. You ever have that guy pass you at about 105, you saw him in the rearview mirror, and then he's already gone?
0: Yeah.
1: That feels like the San Antonio Spurs. And, you know, that's what makes tonight very interesting because we all anticipate this is going to be Wemby's league soon, and yet the Thunder, who we feel have this nice big window, you know, to put together a few championships here, are going to be tested not in the finals round, but in the Western Conference Finals, and I'm here for it all. I can't wait. There's a lot of anticipation.
2: Kestacher, what's that one matchup that you're looking forward to seeing, not just tonight, but in this entire series, and why?
1: Yeah, I think it would be easy to see how they try to defend Wembanyama. And I know every time we talk to coaches, you know, we're always going to get, it's not just one guy. It's going to be a series of guys. And also how you want to do it. You know, you want to front him. You want to have a guy behind him. I think to me, at least at the start, the most interesting matchup, I think, is going to be Stephon Castle on Shai Gilgeous-Alexander. Mm-hmm. Because I know OKC isn't, you know, they have one head of the snake. They're so deep. And Castle is, you know, a young player who has come on so fast. And, you know, he's a really good defender as well. So I'm just interested to see, maybe that's really the 1A, because how physical they are with Wembanyama, I think, is going to tell the tale of this series as well. Can they tire him out? Can they frustrate him? You know, that's what this outstanding defensive team is going to try to do. Obviously, they didn't have great success early in this year playing San Antonio. But now when everything counts, you know, they get another chance at it.
0: Mark Kestacher on the call tonight for the Western Conference Finals involving the Spurs and Oklahoma City. Game one happening. Coverage beginning at 8 o'clock Eastern time on ESPN Radio. And the ESPN app, he joins us here on Freddie and Harry. And we know the two principals will get a lot of headline and a lot of headlines and a lot of attention. We have Shai Gilgeous-Alexander, Oklahoma City, back-to-back MVPs, and Victor Wembanyama, the San Antonio Spurs. Kestacher, who is it more of a series? Is this going to be an SGA series or Wimby series, and why?
1: That's a great question. I've heard you put that to a couple of people today. I heard your badgering technique, so I'm just going to get right to it. I love Wemby. You know what? I'll submit this. Okay. I think this is the best thing that could have happened to the Oklahoma City Thunder. Now, remember, they've only played 27 games this year when they had SGA and they had Holmgren and they had Jalen Williams together. That's like less than a third of the season. I think all the talk about Wemby, I think 4 out of 5 won by San Antonio. I think it's more of a Shea series. I think they actually have a little chip on their shoulder for a team that is 100 games over 500, you know, in the last couple of years. So I'm going to go Shea. If we're splitting hairs, I'm going Shea Gilgeous-Alexander.
2: That's a good answer. I also want to look at the San Antonio Spurs. I thought their three guards really performed at a high level in that series versus the Minnesota Timberwolves. When you look at Castle, you look at Fox, you also look at Dylan Harper. How do you think OKC, in their eyes, is going to be able to deal with those young cats, because they're young as well, too?
1: Yeah, they are. I think they see it as a great challenge. Fox, obviously, was a great pickup by San Antonio last year. I know he's been dealing with a bad wheel. I think the last time we all talked, we were wondering if he was going to play. Mm-hmm. I think that was Game 5 in the first round, and he did. And he's also still dealing with the right ankle and had 21 points and hit 3 big three-pointers in the clinch. And, you know, clearly he's tough. He's a tough dude. Dylan Harper, number 2 pick in the draft that got overshadowed all season long, and he's put together a couple of 20-point games. So I think OKC sees it. I think they know what they're up against, and I think, to me, that's the tale of this series. If it comes down to depth, which OKC has a ton of, I think San Antonio has showed that they have depth to their roster as well, and it starts with those three guards, and Castle has been terrific this year. So I'm looking forward to that. They're really good defenders, too, on the San Antonio side. They all are, you know, all these guys. You know, Oklahoma City has the best defensive team, and San Antonio quickly is getting to that stage.
0: I want to go back to something you just said a couple of minutes ago, that the Oklahoma City Thunder in the last couple of years are 100 games above 500. Why do I feel they still get disrespected despite this great run? Literally the last 3 years, but definitely the last couple of years, when you pointed that out, that they're 100 games above 500 the last couple of years.
1: Isn't that crazy?
0: Yeah.
1: 132 and 32. And this year, they were forced to have 31 different lineups. I mean, should be praised. And I think a lot of people fell in love with the Oklahoma City story last year. I think we always build up teams or, you know, whatever fact of life, and then we start to beat them down. I'm amazed at how quickly they've kind of, it feels like, have become villains. And maybe some of that blowback is on Shea, who is consistently awesome. But, you know, if you don't like the amount of times he gets to the free throw line or how he gets there, that has become a big narrative this season. And so I've never seen a team built up so fast to be beaten down, and yet the results have been almost as equally as good as last year. They're only 4 games off their pace from last year, and they haven't lost a playoff game yet. So I don't have a really good answer to the question, Freddie. I'm just surprised at how quickly it feels like it's shifting a bit, and maybe 132 over 32 hasn't been appreciated as much. But I will say, I mean, we could go 7 games. Who knows?
0: Yeah.
1: But if Oklahoma City wins this series, you know, in 4 or 5, maybe that appreciation is there heading back to another NBA Finals.
0: We always appreciate you, my brother. We know that you've been playing injured and playing hurt, but you sound nice and healthy in the scouting report. Go Kesty, have a great call tonight, and we get a 7-game series. We can't wait to listen. Always appreciate you, my brother. Take care and be well.
1: I like it when I suck in all the mold to open the pool and they'll all be swimming while I'm on the road. It's a great thought to have. It's all good.
0: Sacrifices have to be made, and you were the king sacrifice as far as that goes. Thanks, Kesty.
1: Very good, guys. Talk to you soon.
0: Great stuff by Mark Kesteter, ESPN Radio play-by-play announcer. He'll be on the call for the entire Western Conference Finals series involving him and also P.J. Carlissimo and Vanessa Richardson on the sidelines as well. ESPN Radio coverage begins at 8 o'clock Eastern time of Game 1 of the Western Conference Finals. With Harry Douglas and Freddie Coleman, it is Reggae Monday, Freddie and Harry, presented by Progressive Insurance. And what percent of chances do we give the Cavaliers and the Spurs to upset the Knicks and Oklahoma City Thunder, respectively? 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

0: 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Which team has a better chance to pull the upset when it comes to the Cavs against my Knicks or the Spurs against Oklahoma City? What say you?
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4: How's it going?
5: Oh, hey.
1: That's 1-888-729-3776.
0: AC, you can hit us off with this one. Which team has a better chance to pull the upset? You have the Cavaliers against the Knicks. Jay Williams believes, ESPN NBA analyst, that this series will be over in five in favor of the Knicks. Meanwhile, a lot of us expecting a seven-game series involving the Spurs and the Cavaliers. Which team has a better chance to pull off the upset?
6: Freddie, I like the Cavs because all the offensive threats that they pose to the New York Knicks, even though the Knicks have played some stifling defense throughout this playoffs, you look at James Harden, and if he can be consistent in this series, Spider Mitchell, Jared Allen, we see him being a recipient to the passes of the guards when they're getting into the lane. And then Evan Mobley seems like, you know, two of the last three games that they played in this series, he has really woken up of late. But I'm not going with the Cavaliers.
0: I was about to say, wait a minute, who are you?
6: I am going with the San Antonio Spurs because they have a guy by the name of Victor Wembanyama who can affect both ends of the floor. But as we just touched on with Kesty, it's set three guards that I really like for San Antonio. When you look at Stephon Castle, De'Aaron Fox, and also Dylan Harper, and the pressure that they can pose to any team playing defense, even a good defensive team like Oklahoma City. Yeah. And remember, Freddie, in the our pre-show meeting, we were just touching on how different those three guards are in their own right as well, too. So it's not like you're getting two of the same player. They're different in their own ways, and I think that's what makes them so dangerous going against any and everybody.
0: One of our favorites is Rennell in Arkansas. Woo pig, Rennell at 888-729-3776. We both believe the Cavaliers compared against the Knicks, that the Spurs have a better chance to pull off an upset versus Oklahoma City than your Cavs versus the Knicks. Rennell, what say you?
7: As a Cavs fan, it pains me to say this, but I have to give the nod to the Spurs. But I will say my Cavaliers are still going to upset those Knicks because we the Cavs. We got this. But when I look at the Spurs, they got Batman, they got Robin, Superman, the Flash, you name it. They ain't just got just one. They got Wemby and then the whole cast. It's too much.
0: One thing I will say about him being a Cavs fan, I love the fact he represents his team. But we talk about motivating factors with SGA being motivated to keep the Spurs at bay and Victor Wembanyama being motivated because he's ready to be that now generational player to take over the league. Donovan Mitchell's a lot of motivation. Not just getting into the conference finals for the first time in his NBA career, but that's the team he grew up rooting for, the New York Knicks. I get a sense that if he had his way after leaving the Utah Jazz, he could have been traded to the New York Knicks. That'd have been okay by him. He looks at Jalen Brunson and thinks, I could do that if I was there. Lucky you. He wants to go back home and make it a wonderful homecoming because that's the team he grew up rooting for as a young man growing up in New York when it comes to New York Knicks, HD.
6: But it's the same thing for the New York Knicks. This is a team who got to the Eastern Conference Finals a year ago and lost to the Indiana Pacers. So they feel like this time around, well, we need to close the chapter on the Eastern Conference and get to an NBA Finals so we can try to win an NBA championship for the very first time since 1973.
0: Yeah, I give the Cavs a 25% chance of upsetting the Knicks. I give the Spurs a 50-50 chance of upsetting Oklahoma City. I'll play those kind of numbers. It's a coin toss involving those two. What percent do you give the Cavs to take out the New York Knicks? I said 25%.
6: I'll go 30.
0: Okay.
6: I'll go 30. I'll be a little generous today. I'm feeling good.
0: Wow.
6: Nice. Weather's nice. Got me some more yard stuff that came in the mail. I put it together before the show, so I'm feeling good today. I give him 30.
0: Okay, you give him 30? 5% higher? Look at you, Mr. Generous, this time of year. Mark in Kentucky, which team has a better chance to pull out the upset? The Spurs against Oklahoma City or the Cavs against my New York Knicks? And why, Mark?
8: Come on. It's got to be the Spurs, man, because they're loaded. They got the monster. I mean, everybody thinks Victor Wembanyama is an alien. He's a true monster. And for real, they're loaded top to bottom. The guards can match up with OKC's guards. I just don't see in any sense that it wouldn't be them that could pull the upset off. more, and not to hate on your team at all, Freddie, but, I mean, would it really be much of an upset if the Cavs beat the Knicks? Wouldn't it be more of a 50-50 kind of thing?
0: No, not based on what we've seen from the Knicks lately and the Cavaliers. Cavaliers played 2 7-game series against Toronto and Detroit, had to come back to beat that. The way the Knicks have played since stomping the Atlanta Hawks from Game 4 on, that'd be an upset. That's not 50-50 there.
6: I knew I should have just kept my composure and not
0: You can't
6: and anything. I know and then it triggered you to save my heart.
0: No,
6: so the Knicks I should have just kept myself quiet over
0: the
6: here.
0: The Knicks just treated the Hawks like Blake Griffin in that Wingstop commercial. Lemon, pepper, wings with fries. That's how they took care of your Atlanta Hawks. Lemon, pepper, wings with fries. That's how they took care of your Atlanta Hawks.
6: Freddie.
0: It's so rotten.
6: You better close us out.
3: He said all flats, too. He said all flats in the commercial.
0: Flat.
3: He said all flats.
6: He knows what I like.
0: Which team has a better chance to pull the upset? Cavs versus my Knicks or Spurs versus OKC? Let us know at 888-729-3776. And what worries you most about the four teams? NBA Conference Finals, next.
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1: I'm Nick DeLuca, closing in on the start of the Western Conference Finals. 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OKC, a plus 16.6 point differential in the playoffs. 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Tip at 8:30 Eastern, coverage beginning at 8 Eastern right here on ESPN Radio. Elsewhere, Brendan Sorsby looking to return to college football. Texas Tech QB filing for an injunction against the NCAA after he is seeking treatment for a gambling addiction, looking for eligibility for the 2026 season. Number one player in ESPN's transfer portal ranking, Sorsby moved from Cincinnati to Texas Tech, projecting to be one of the highest paid players in college football to make more than $5 million next season. In the NFL, former Jaguars head coach Urban Meyer has lost his grievance against the team regarding receiving the balance of the remainder of his contract after being fired in 2021.
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5: Look, I'm on this Falcons cruise, so guess what I just came from doing? I got a chance to go up top and meet the captain and be in front of the boat where they drive everything, the ship from, and the whole nine. So really awesome experience. Took a million pictures in there, but I got a chance to go to the cockpit. I don't get to go to the cockpit often, but I got up there with the cap. He was telling us little jokes, nice personality, everything. So I got a chance to, you know, be in a place that I'm not normally in when it comes to steering the ship.
4: Wow. Harry Douglas and the skipper, too. This would be the worst episode of Gilligan's Island ever if that ever took place involving Harry Douglas in the captain's port.
5: I told the captain, I said, look at me. Look at me.
4: Oh, God.
5: Look at you.
4: This has international waters incident written all over it.
3: This is Freddie and Harry.

0: Eric Hammond, I'm Freddie Coleman. Welcome to the best show in your radio. It's a Reggae Monday, Freddie and Harry, and we are here. 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Always appreciate you joining us on the ESPN app, SiriusXM Channel 80, as well as tune in and always tell that smart speaker to play ESPN Radio. The worry word involving the four teams in the Western Conference Finals and the Eastern Conference Finals, that comes your way in a couple of seconds right here on Freddie and Harry.
1: So, Freddie, I did want to ask you and Shannon and also E-Dog.
0: Yes.
1: Have you guys ever been to the cockpit before?
0: Of a plane, yes.
1: What about on a cruise boat or a ship?
0: No, I don't do cruises, homie.
1: Oh, that's right. You told me that.
0: Yeah, I'll do like those three-hour cruises around where I know I can still see land, but going away from land and seeing nothing but ocean, I'm good, boss.
1: I'll tell you, it really surprised me how big of an area it was and how many people you actually have working up there.
0: Okay.
1: Like, to make sure everything is steered in the right direction.
0: Got
1: to
0: make sure things are right in the cockpit.
1: But you better. Because when they not, things don't operate correctly.
2: I've never seen a live cockpit, but I've seen one like not being used.
0: Sure. Just as a drive-by,
2: like, you know,
0: and it's a bystander kind of thing.
2: A tour. I got a tour as a young lad of a cockpit.
0: Yes.
1: All right, let me write this down.
0: Yes.
1: We got to find my boy a therapist. Therapist on line one. Okay, I'm going to make sure you got a nice therapist.
0: Put it this way, that's an inconvenient truth that we did not see coming. And that's also coming your way in about 10 minutes. But be truth and be inconvenient or convenient. Which team has a better chance to pull the upset? Spurs against OKC or the Cleveland Cavaliers against my and Shannon Penn's New York Knicks? We both believe it's the Spurs. As a matter of fact, I give the Cavs a 25% chance of beating the Knicks. Harry Douglas says 30%. I got a 50-50 with the Spurs in Oklahoma City, and HD, who predict the Spurs to win, is a little bit more than that. 888-SAY-ESPN, 888-729-3776 on the Freddie and Harry calling line. One of our favorites is Stinky Pete in Minnesota. Stinky Pete, better chance to pull the upset. Cavs versus the Knicks or Spurs versus OKC, and why?
3: Well, I just saw firsthand what the Spurs can do, and I was kind of thinking of this analogy. Hear me out. It's a little weird, but I'm thinking about being a single guy, maybe going back to that high school reunion, trying to see those flings are there. The Spurs, they're the big high school. I don't need to worry if all the people don't show up. Oh, yeah, we still got all these backup options. Cavs, they're that smaller school. Man, they might have that MVP Mitchell. Man, but if she doesn't show up to the reunion, I'm out of there. Not a chance. So I'm in the Spurs. They got the depth.
1: That is a pretty good analogy.
0: It's an outstanding analogy.
1: Spot on, Stinky Pete. Well done.
0: I wonder if he's speaking from experience or not, but that could be
1: speaking from experience.
0: No doubt. Even though we don't have any kind of intel. Yeah, I'm with you as far as that goes. The real Ant-Man in Orlando. The real Ant-Man. Team that has a better chance to pull the upset. Cavs versus the Knicks or the Spurs versus OKC, and why, my man?
4: So I really think the Cavs are going to beat the Knicks. But as far as that OKC versus Spurs, my thought is OKC is like a bird taking a dump over the ocean, right? Can't miss. The last time they played, OKC killed them. And so unless women's going to stay on the court the entire time, OKC's winning that one.
1: I just love our listeners and callers. The fact that you guys understand us, makes us love y'all that much more.
0: The fact they understand us is magnificent and frightening. One of our new favorites is Los in Virginia. Los, team that has a better chance to pull the upset. Cavs versus the Knicks or the Spurs versus OKC, and why, Los?
5: What's going on, Freddie and Harry? I'm sorry, man. How y'all doing today? Everybody all right?
0: Everybody's all right. How about you, my man? How about you and yours?
5: Man, I'm living, man. It's about 90 degrees in Virginia right now, so I'll take that over 40 all day.
0: You and me both.
5: hey, look, I'm going to Spurs, man. Look, can you say daddy's home? Y'all already know what I said, man. That's SWA daddy, man. You know what I'm saying? They're not being them, bro. I'm sorry, man. I know how the players call it. It sounds good, man. The Spurs, I mean, it's Sunday nights, man. Everybody know they just, Wendy, yeah, come on, man. He the fly swatter. And SGA out there like a little mosquito. Y'all have a good day.
1: You know what's funny? Like, this is, I think, the only matchup in the Western Conference with anyone against the OKC Thunder. And we have majority of our callers feel this way. Think about that, Freddie. Like,
0: yeah,
1: majority
0: true.
1: Of our callers today on this matchup are leaning towards the Spurs and not the Oklahoma City Thunder, who won the finals and have back-to-back MVP award-winning Shai Gilgeous-Alexander.
0: Okay. Well, that leads us into this, because we're going to do a little NBA Conference Finals edition of What Worries You Most. We're going to go to each team in the Conference Finals. We'll go to the West first, since that starts tonight, Game 1 between the San Antonio Spurs and the Oklahoma City Thunder. I'm going to start right there, the San Antonio Spurs. Since a lot of people are sliding with them to outpoint the Oklahoma City Thunder and get to the NBA Finals, what worries you the most about the San Antonio Spurs?
1: It's the three-guard lineup, Freddie. It's Stephon Castle, it's De'Aaron Fox, it's Dylan Harper. The pressure that all those guys can put on you. And this is also a team that loves to get out in transition. And if they see any kind of crease, they are going to press the issue. Now, what all three guys do a great job of is also finishing around the rim. So if you're Oklahoma City, you better make sure you get back in transition. And even after a made basket, they're looking to push the pace and the tempo as well.
0: Here's what worries me about the Spurs on the Oklahoma City Thunder is that Chet Holmgren is going to get his lunch eaten by Victor Wembanyama.
1: Whatever that is,
0: it could be good, because these two have a complete dislike for each other. Victor Wembanyama really hates Chet Holmgren a lot more than Chet Holmgren hates Victor Wembanyama. And Holmgren better get in touch with his inner and then outer hate, because Victor Wembanyama is coming for his head. Watch your head, boy. He's coming for his head, his body, and everything else. But if you are the San Antonio Spurs, what worries you the most about the Oklahoma City Thunder?
1: Live ball turnovers, making sure offensively that you protect the basketball. The Lakers went through it. The Phoenix Suns went through it. When you allow Oklahoma City to have those live ball turnovers, now they're getting out and they're running, and we all know that they have won that battle versus the majority of whoever they're going against night in and night out.
0: If I'm the Spurs, this is what worries me about the Oklahoma City Thunder. They are the best defensive team in basketball, period. Whatever you do best, they take that away. They're so good at making you play left-handed. You may make a play or two on them, but it's not sustained, especially when things get tight in the fourth quarter. They're just like crocodiles in a moat surrounding a castle. No trespassers allowed with that kind of defense, especially in late stages of games. That would worry me if I'm the San Antonio Spurs with the Oklahoma City Thunder. In the Eastern Conference Finals, if you are the New York Knicks, HD, what worries you the most about the Cleveland Cavaliers?
1: Freddie, I'm going to go with the unsung heroes. Like, if you're the Knicks, the Sam Merrills, the Max Struces, those guys putting their imprint on the game and scoring 20-plus and being a deciding factor in whether the Cavaliers win a game or games in this series.
0: Well, Mike Brown, New York Knicks head coach, they've had plenty of off days since taking out the Philadelphia 76ers 8 days ago. Check out what he had to say about being in the Eastern Conference Finals, having home court advantage, and the Cleveland Cavaliers on their way.
6: Kenny's done a phenomenal job. You know Kenny, we know each other well from our time in Golden State together. He's a great person and obviously a really good coach, and he's got those guys playing at a high level. To sit back and watch those guys take both their series to seven games and find the resiliency to win in seven games just shows how experienced that team is when it comes to the playoffs. There was no panic in them at all, starting with Kenny on down. So it's a really, really good team, high-level team that's extremely well-coached. You always try to, you know, lean on stuff that you've done in the past, but you, in the same breath, this team is different. It's a different time. And so you lean on, you know, your past experiences, you lean on the players, you lean on, you know, the coaches around you. So obviously, you always try to take past experiences, good or bad, into account with what you do in the present. But, you know, you just still got to go play the game at the end of the day to see what happens and make adjustments as you're going through the process.
0: If I'm the New York Knicks, the thing that worries me the most about the Cleveland Cavaliers, you hope that James Harden doesn't realize he's James Harden in the playoffs. If he wakes up, the Knicks have always had a matchup problem against him, no matter what team he's been on, no matter who's been the head coach of New York Knicks. James Harden's had some of his best games in the regular season against the Knicks. You have to hope he doesn't wake up and say, it's not the playoffs, it's the regular season. If he wakes up and thinks the playoffs, that benefits the Knicks. If he wakes up and says, oh, it's February 18th, I'm playing the Knicks, that could be a problem for the New York Knicks. If you're the Cleveland Cavaliers, HD, what worries you the most about the New York Knicks?
1: Fred, I have two things. Number one, the physicality that the New York Knicks have played with amongst these playoffs. We've seen it versus the Atlanta Hawks. We've seen it versus the Philadelphia 76ers. Secondly, how dialed in can you be defensively if you're Cleveland? With this motion offense, with Carl Anthony Towns at the forefront of it all, can you stay locked in? Because if you cannot, I've seen it happen versus Atlanta. I've seen it happen versus the Philadelphia 76ers, where the Knicks got layups after layups after layups. Can you be dialed in? Because the motion offense and what Mike Brown has unlocked in Carl Anthony Towns, it is full throttle.
0: The thing that worried me the most about the Knicks on the Cavaliers is their ability to switch and guard the perimeter. Whether it's OG Anunoby, he can't wait to get going, coming back from the hamstring strain. You also have Mikal Bridges, who always chosen the players to defend. Landry Shamet off the bench. Also Crawford off the bench. You don't worry about Jalen Brunson defending. You can hide him, and the Knicks done a really good job of that. But they have enough wing-stop kind of defenders for the perimeter game, the Cleveland Cavaliers, to make it extremely tough on you without being physical and without having the ability to draw fouls. That's the one thing I worry most on the Cleveland Cavaliers. Their ability to guard and switch on the perimeter, and also Mitchell Robinson. People tried to hunt him in the pick and roll. That Philadelphia 76ers tried it, and it didn't work with Tyrese Maxey or anybody else. Their ability to be those perimeter defenders and really slow you down from the perimeter game, that would worry me the most on the Cleveland Cavaliers, because we saw what they did against the Hawks in games 4, 5, and 6, and the Philadelphia 76ers in that four-game sweep to get to the conference finals.
1: You know what's funny about this series is that the number one and number two seed is no longer playing, and the Knicks, they have the three seed, and the Cavaliers are the four seed, so Knicks, they have the home court advantage.
0: Yeah.
1: Now, I'm not saying these two would have matched up if the Cavaliers would have had the four seed, I mean the three seed, and the Knicks would have had the four seed,
0: mm-hmm.
1: but you talk about the importance of winning your games late in the season. Now the New York Knicks, because they had one more win than the Cleveland Cavaliers,
0: mm-hmm.
1: and now they get to have home court advantage in the Eastern Conference Finals.
0: If your Atlanta Hawks didn't want the Knicks so badly, it could have worked out for the Cleveland Cavaliers. Your Hawks decided to play their guys. They wanted the New York Knicks just like the Pistons did, and it did not end well for either one of those teams wanting my team, and was all said and done. One got stomped, and the other one had to go begging and waiting for the New York Knicks for another season.
1: Ah, Freddie, I forgot to tell you. Not able to listen to Freddie and Harry today? Catch up on the show. On Freddie and Harry podcast, available daily wherever you get your podcasts.
0: There's always going to be an inconvenient truth.
7: Inconvenient!
0: That you may need to hear about your team, whether you want to hear it or not.
7: Or not.
0: Or not.
8: This is...
9: Give me the truth straight up, no chaser.
8: Freddie and Harry's Inconvenient Truth.
0: Maybe he can't handle the truth, but the truth will handle him.
1: I can't. I'm not going to lie. I can't. Whenever I hear my Hawks getting demolished by the Knicks, I just shrink. I shrink.
0: You really should be really glad that I was on vacation those 2 days, going to my grandson's birthday and celebrating Hamilton being 1 year of age. Because when Shannon Penn texted me that night of game six, the text read as follows: get these boys out of here. And I told my wife that, and Denise says, oh, the Knicks must be killing them. We looked up, it was 40-15 at the end of the first quarter. And that was as good as it got for the Atlanta Hawks. Then you looked up, it was 72-22. I looked at Hamilton and said, my man, good luck, Charles. Well done being my grandson.
1: So not only am I still hurt, though,
0: uh-huh.
1: it's still a conversation in the barbershops, too, Freddie.
0: Well, I can only imagine.
1: Last time I went to the barbershop, that was the conversation, how we got embarrassed by the Knickerbockers.
0: Well, as we'd like to say, our southern home, known as Madison Square Garden South, involving where the Hawks play. So that's one inconvenient truth, but here are the reals.
8: Number one.
0: The Detroit Pistons, HD, may not be able to find that Robin, and they may have to settle to sign Jalen Duren for a little bit more money than they want. It is not going to be easy to swing that trade for that Robin to help out that Batman known as Cade Cunningham. They're not going to find that in the draft, because the draft is really good at the top. Maybe not so much a bottom in the first round. And maybe Giannis does not want to go to Detroit. Maybe they can't swing some of another guy like Jamal Murray. They may have a harder time than they think finding that Robin to their Batman, known as Cade Cunningham, which could mean really good things for Jalen Duren staying as a Detroit Piston. and especially at those prices, maybe not 5 years, close to $240 million, but we're going to need to set up a Venmo account for him staying with the Pistons.
1: I'm going to go against this one because if that's the case, then someone in the front office needs to be removed. That means this organization will be pigeonholed and stuck in the same, I would say, lane that they have been in 2026-27, excuse me. So if that happens, that's telling me that the front office, they have not exhausted every possibility when it comes to finding a Robin to the Batman of Cade.
8: Number two.
0: The disrespect of Oklahoma City Thunder is a media manufacturing, and here's why. Plenty in the media do not want to accept the fact that this could be a potential dynasty. That's not trying to shave Victor Wembanyama, the San Antonio Spurs, and Nikola Jokic, or the Denver Nuggets, or the New York Knicks, or the Cleveland Cavaliers. But they look at Oklahoma City, and it seems that plenty in the media keep finding excuses or reasons to believe they're not as good as what they've been the last 3 years, or especially the last couple of years. We have Mark Kestenscher, who's going to be the play-by-play voice of Western Conference Finals starting tonight with Game 1. He told us that Oklahoma City is 100 games above 500 the last couple of years. 132 in terms of wins, 32 in terms of losses. If that was the New York Knicks or the Los Angeles Lakers, there'd already be a 30-for-30 about that. But because it's Oklahoma City, they're playing the media want to manufacture that they're not as good as they have been or are, despite the fact they're 8-0 and won the championship last year.
1: Ooh, that's a tough one. You can say that. I think also we love a good story initially when it starts out. Because last year I didn't hear many people complaining about the Oklahoma City Thunder. It was more praising. As Shea began the dominance for a third season in a row, and it was the potential of him being back-to-back MVP award winning player in the NBA, you hear about the flopping and Shea is baiting the officials and that whole nine. When that's reality, y'all, the Oklahoma City Thunder develop players, they have an eye for talent, and they play damn defense. So if it's not there offensively, they can lean their hats, the hard hats to be exact, on the defensive end of the back of the court.
8: Number three.
0: No matter how much I love Shea Gilgeous-Alexander, Oklahoma City, back-to-back MVPs, it'll never be regarded as his NBA unless the Oklahoma City Thunder go on a dynasty along the lines of Golden State, Kansas City in the NFL, the Yankees in the late 90s. There's something fantastic about SGA that you would want him as the face of your league. But plenty of people want Victor Wembanyama to be the face of the NBA. All the reasons are there. We understand it. We get it. He's done things we've never seen anybody at that height do before in the history of the NBA. But SGA, right now, you can make a case he's the best player in the world. But unless they go on a dynastic run, people never give him the credit to say, this is SGA's NBA, and everybody else is playing for second.
1: I agree with this because when it comes to Victor Wembanyama, he is a player that is doing things none of us have ever seen in our lives from one person. The effect that he has on the defensive end, offensively, how cerebral he is as a basketball player, but also how mature he is only in his third season. I believe he's 22 years old, and the way he handles the media, even after he knocked the hell out of Naz Reid and got ejected from the ball game, how he handled the media coming off that and then how he responded, the way he's gotten guys to play in the All-Star game now, and I think that's going to be a yearly thing as long as he's involved in it. Everyone wants Victor Wembanyama to be the next face of the NBA. But here's the funny part, Freddie.
0: Mm-hmm.
1: I remember having this conversation last year and the year before that. And a lot of people told me, well, you know, an international player can't be the face of the NBA. NBA, excuse me. You know what I say to that? Lie you tell. Go run tell that.
8: Number four.
0: Too many people are thinking it's going to be a fait accompli for my New York Knicks to get the NBA Finals because they don't have a lot of regard for the Cleveland Cavaliers. Here's the inconvenient truth. This series is going to be a lot harder than the Jay Williams of the world are trying to say or anybody else. The The Cleveland Cavaliers can go up and down against the New York Knicks, and they got scores to prove it. This is not going to be a sweep. It's not going to be a five-game series. Don't be surprised if it's a seven-game series. Still think the Knicks are going to win it. But this series will be a lot harder than what those so-called experts are trying to put out there about the Eastern Conference Finals.
1: Nah, Freddie. Knicks fans understand the level that the Knickerbockers are playing at right now. It's unbelievable. They've had time to rest. I think this is going to be over in four or five. I really do. I believe that the Knicks and their second trip to the Eastern Conference Finals in a second year in a row, they may either sweep the Cavs or win this thing in five.
0: You realize?
1: So Knick fans,
0: you realize?
1: Celebrate as much as possible because y'all are going to the NBA Finals.
0: You realize it's called inconvenient truth, not inconvenient lie, coming from you. You realize that, right?
1: Yes, sir.
0: Boy, don't even care about the devil's horns on him.
8: Number five.
0: Last but not least, and Steelers fans, close your ears. They're going to be lucky to win seven games. I know Aaron Rodgers is back. They believe they made improvements in the offseason with the offensive line and the defense. They have a new head coach in Mike McCarthy, which means that Mike Tomlin will no longer be a whipping man for those who wanted him gone for many, many years. But this team, as they're constructed, they will be lucky in Pittsburgh to go 7-10 and maybe even less than that if they're not careful.
1: I agree with you, Freddie. I want to know how that defense is going to stop the run and not give up the explosive plays that they gave up last year. But can they stay committed to the run game on offense? Can Aaron Rodgers be committed to throwing it downfield because he knows he's going to be protected? And how is all this going to gel together with the new additions offensively that they have? But I'm interested, but I think this might be the first year that the Pittsburgh Steelers in a very, very long, well, just,
0: in a long time.
1: And having a losing season, so.
8: Number six.
2: All right, since we're being truthful here, and it's inconvenient truth right here on Freddie and Harry. You know how they show you like the cartoons or whatever? You got the angel on one side, and you got the devil on the other, and you got the one angel's like, no, don't do it. Read some literature. And then you got the devil on the side. I was like, well, go ahead. You know, go ahead. It's all about
1: clock integrity.
2: Clock integrity. So with that being said, since we got inconvenient truths and truths that are factual but that are inconvenient in fact.
7: Rebound Diawara, and the shot clock is off.
10: I have never seen such a dominant performance. Never in doubt.
7: Final horn sounds, and this first round series has come to an end. It's the largest margin of victory in a playoff game in franchise history. The Knicks beat the Hawks

0: has to pull the upset. Spurs versus OKC in the Western Conference Finals, or the Cavs versus the Knicks in the Eastern Conference Finals. 888-SAY-ESPN, 888-729-3776. It's Reggae Monday, Freddie and Harry. Thanks for joining us on ESPN Radio, the ESPN app, and SiriusXM Channel 80. And how much is too much when it comes to Victor Wembanyama? That's next.
1: 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It's Q Myers from Game Night here on ESPN Radio. 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
18: Yes, when you're a number one seed and you put together the season that Detroit did, you want to advance, you expect to compete. But this has kind of been the story for number one seeds in the East outside of the Celtics, who advanced, what was that, 2024, and go on to win the championship. In the last 10 years, the number one seed in the East failed to reach the finals. So this is kind of chalk for what we've seen. And this is a young group growing. It feels like a step in the right direction for them. But they got absolutely destroyed in Game 7. You would expect, after what happened in Game 6, that you would have had a more competitive matchup. They lost by 31 points. It's the third largest defeat by a 60-win team in NBA postseason history. So I don't know how you can't feel a little bit of a letdown if you're Detroit by the way the season ended. Just the huge margin of defeat. You were obviously outmatched based on what you did this entire season, being a number one seed, even though it's a young group that's still growing.
15: Okay, I have to tell you. I was just looking on eBay, where I go for all kinds of things I love, and there it was.
19: That hologram trading card. One of the rarest, the last one I needed for my set. Shiny like the
20: 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One of a kind. eBay had it, and now every

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1: I'm Nick DeLuca. Western Conference Final beginning tonight. The Thunder and the Spurs have been the best two teams in the NBA the last few months. Outside of resting starters, Thunder finished the regular season on a 19-1 run and continued with an 8-0 start to the playoffs. The Spurs 30-3 to close the regular season, winning the first two rounds as well. Tip 8:30 Eastern tonight. 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The two sides agreeing on a five-year deal today. Mosley spent the past five seasons with Orlando, reaching the playoffs in each of the previous three, all first-round exits. NFL Spring League meetings tomorrow. Minnesota likely the host for the 2028 NFL Draft, pending owner approval. This year's draft in Pittsburgh drew a record of 805,000 fans across 3 days, averaging 13.2 million viewers on TV and digital platforms.
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0: It is Reggae Monday. Freddie and Harry, thank you very much. I'm Freddie Coleman. He's Harry Douglas. 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Big, big thanks to you joining us on SiriusXM Channel 80. As well as tune in. Always tell that smart speaker to play ESPN Radio. So we both believe that the Spurs have a better chance of pulling off an upset against Oklahoma City Thunder. Game one of Western Conference Finals starting tonight at 8 o'clock Eastern Time. Mark Kestisher, PJ Carlisimo, and George O'Donnell will be on the call. Then the Cavaliers have an upsetting the Knicks, meaning my and Shannon Penn's New York Knicks. What say you at 888-729-3776 on the Freddie and Harry call-in line? Edward in Florida, who has a better chance of pulling the upset, Cavs or Spurs, and why?
1: Cavaliers, because they got two stars, Harden and Spider. Oh, yeah.
2: I was waiting for the punchline.
0: He had the ending line. Oh yeah. Well, we know that one star, as he goes, the Cavaliers go. When it comes to not James Harden, is going to be Donovan Mitchell, because he was a force of nature in Game 7 versus Detroit. But James Harden, for the first time in a long time, HD, I don't think he has to worry about having that reliance upon him that if he has a big game, they're not going to win. He didn't have a big game last night, but yet he played a sound game. Didn't turn over the basketball, even though he didn't make a shot in the three-point line. Usually, if he had a game 2-for-10 over 6 in the three-point line, that would have been magnified. They would not have won. By the fact they won like that, other people stepped up. That's been kind of put by the wayside because of what the Cavaliers did to the Pistons in Game 7.
2: Well, I think it's supposed to be that way. If you're Cleveland, if Evan Mobley plays the way he's supposed to play, then James Harden should be the third wheel in this whole situation that Cleveland has going on. Now, the reason why he's going to have the basketball in his hands a lot is because he is a good decision maker when he's not turning the basketball over.
0: Mm-hmm.
2: But he can unlock so many different things with the bigs. Getting to the lane.
0: Yeah.
2: We all know he's going to search and try to get to the free throw line. And I love that the officials a few times last night didn't call that nonsense of him just falling down on the ground when someone's near him as he's shooting a three-pointer.
0: Yeah.
2: But when they traded for James Harden, I believe the expectation was for him to be the third option.
0: Okay.
2: And Donovan Mitchell be one, Evan Mobley be two. Now, a lot of people, I think, they have it misconstrued because James Harden has the basketball in his hands a lot. But the bright picture for Cleveland is to have it Mitchell 1,
0: yeah.
2: Mobley 2,
0: mm-hmm.
2: Harden 3.
0: Yeah, I think they're at their best, Cleveland. They're up and down the floor. But Harden, when he gets the ball, slows everything down. When Donovan Mitchell has it, he's looking to push the pace. That is something that James Harden used to do that he really doesn't do. He's more of a half-court specialist more than ever before. Keith in Sweet Home, Chicago. Keith, which team has a better chance to pull off the upset? The Spurs versus OKC or the Cavaliers versus the Knicks, and why?
3: Well, let's get something straight. An upset is when you don't believe that team that wins was going to win, right?
0: Okay, yes, true.
3: Okay, I think the Spurs going to beat OKC, and I think Cleveland going to beat the Knicks. So there's no upset.
0: Oh, Keith, my friend, it would be an upset if the Cavaliers beat the Knicks and the Spurs beat Oklahoma City, because the Knicks – and the Oklahoma City Thunder are more than even money favorites, according to Vegas, to win the series. That's why they call one the favorite and one the underdog.
2: It will be a massive upset. I don't know what Keith talking about. A lot of people are not expecting the Cleveland Cavaliers to beat the New York Knicks with the way the Knicks have played throughout this playoffs versus Atlanta, versus Philadelphia. Now, what I will say is that Cleveland poses a different threat than both of those teams I just mentioned. But a lot of people are expecting the Knicks to represent the Eastern Conference in the NBA Finals on top of being a team that could push through the conference finals because they weren't able to do it a year ago.
0: Well, for the first time this playoff run for the New York Knicks, they're going to play against big men who can actually fight back at both ends of the floor. It's going to be hard to get around Jared Allen and Evan Mobley in those pick and rolls because they destroyed Joel Embiid in that. And the Atlanta Hawks, they were playing with power forwards and small forwards at the big man position to try to combat Karl Anthony Towns and Mitchell Robinson, and it did not end well. One of our favorites is The Real Sean in Montana from Big Sky Country. The Real Sean, the better chance to pull the upset. Spurs over Oklahoma City or the Cavaliers or the Knicks, our friend, and why?
4: Gentlemen, the doctor said I got to talk a little bit slower.
0: Okay.
4: So bear with me for a second.
0: Sure.
4: First, I wanted to tell Harry that a little over a year ago, I called in about my son Memphis and autism awareness, and he said those kids have superpowers. Well, later that week, I put his toy guitar in the trash, and I bought him a real one. And he's been taking lessons for a year, and he played his first show Saturday night with his guitar teacher.
0: Nice.
4: He played two songs. He did an incredible job. So I wanted to thank you, Harry, for that parenting advice.
0: Oh,
4: next up, the Cavs have proven me wrong twice. And the Knicks and Cavs, they can both get real hot, but they can also both take their foot off the gas. So I think that series comes down to just that, who lets up and doesn't keep their foot on the other team's neck. And as far as the Pistons go, they needed to be Eminem, and they showed up like Kid Rock. And,
2: we begin to rock steady, steady rocking all night long.
0: Man, oh man, Real Shot of Montana did not mince any words involving the Pistons. How's you like to say, HD, they pooped the bed and not in the conference finals. But San Antonio, people keep waiting. People kept waiting for them. Too young, too this, too that. Here they are in the Eastern Conference Finals. Many people are wondering how much will be asked of Victor Wembanyama. For me, I don't really worry about that at all. I think he relishes, if you're going to put it on my shoulders, I don't care how thin they are. I don't care if they look like pipe cleaners. I'm strong enough to deal with this mentally and physically. I don't think they're going to ask too much of him because he's done more than enough already, and even he believes that's not enough, even though he's had a terrific run in the playoffs for the San Antonio Spurs.
2: You know who I am worried about in this series?
0: Who?
2: Chet Holmgren. Here's why, Freddie. In the matchups versus the San Antonio Spurs this season,
0: mm-hmm.
2: Chet has had 8 points, 10 points, 7 points, 17 points. That's not going to cut it. Not with the alien on the other side.
0: True.
2: So what version of Chet are we getting,
0: mm-hmm.
2: not just tonight in game one,
0: right.
2: but for this entire series? Because I firmly feel like if Chet Holmgren has those stat lines from a point perspective throughout this series,
0: yeah.
2: OKC is definitely going home.
0: Because Victor Wembanyama, he's going to be guarding Chet Holmgren. I think Isaiah Hartenstein is going to be guarding Victor Wembanyama because of everything you just said. Chet Holmgren is a confidence player. If he doesn't have confidence early, it doesn't manifest itself throughout the game. If he has confidence early, then he can give you 24 and 12, where he can be a double-double machine, making shots in transition, making shots in half-court set. I think to help his confidence, they're not going to have him guard Victor Wembanyama, at least in the beginning. That'll be Isaiah Hartenstein's job. But mark my words, guess who Chet Holmgren is going to be looking at when he's got the ball in his hands? That person could be the big alien known as Victor Wembanyama staring him in the face. He is Harry Douglas. Him on the socials at HDouglas83. I'm Freddie Coleman. You can do the same at Coleman ESPN as Reggae Monday when it comes to Freddie and Harry. What do we know now that we didn't know before? We can't wait to hear that from the Four Horsemen. Plus, somebody went to a wedding and a full-scale wrestling match broke out between the bride and groom. That strange story is next on ESPN Radio, the ESPN app, and Sirius XM Channel 80.
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1: Where?
0: With Freddie and Harry.
2: Steer it up, little darling. Steer it up. Oh, yeah.
1: He's Harry Douglas. I'm Freddie Coleman. It is Reggae Monday, Freddie and Harry on Sirius XM Channel 80, as well as TuneIn and always tell that smart speaker to play ESPN Radio. We clearly understand that you can't know everything you want to know, need to know, or have to know. So lucky for you, that's where Freddie and Harry come in.
0: They may not be the top stories of the day.
3: In other news.
0: But you need to be in the know. This is In Other News.
1: Imagine you go to a wedding and a wrestling match breaks out. Because that's what happened in China, because that wedding has gone viral. After a newlywed couple decided traditional vows, nah, we're going to have a full-blown professional wrestling match. It was agreed that whoever lost this match between the bride and the groom would have to do household chores for the rest of their days. Now, the groom who masterminded this, who shall remain nameless, He Yaxing, is a professional wrestler in China. He staged the celebration at a local hotel early this month. They didn't want the whole romantic wedding stage for a fully functional wrestling ring. That's what they wanted. Complete with a massive screen, hyping up a dramatic groom versus bride showdown. It was a best of three contest. Performers were in the ring. They warmed up the crowd. And then they went at it, not in a honeymoon night kind of way. Several children were spotted holding their dinner bowls, forgetting to eat. The main event arrived. Bride and grooms finally stepped through the ropes. The roaring crowd was there, and the bride quickly took control, dodging the husband's attacks, executed a flawless shoulder throw that slammed him flat onto the canvas. Referee wasted no time in counting the pinfall, and she was the winner, and she loudly announced she was exempt from doing household work for the rest of her life.
4: Yeah, I wouldn't even want to play with my wife like that. Like,
1: exactly.
4: People are into some weird stuff nowadays, man.
1: But the good thing is the groom said he's completely okay with it. He said, I wanted to lose. I had to lose in the end. I could not let her do the housework and lord that over her.
4: You know what that means?
1: What that means?
4: That means she's god awful at doing the housework.
1: I didn't think about that.
4: That means he's like, That's his way of basically saying, hey, she is god-awful, and I would just rather do it myself, so let me go ahead and lose this wrestling match to her.
1: I didn't think about that.
4: She must half-ass do those duties.
1: Good pull by you. I didn't think about that. All right, so what do we know now that we didn't know before this show got started? HD started off.
4: What I know now that I didn't know before the show started is that I thought Knicks fans were over this Atlanta Hawks series win. Mm-hmm. But what I know now is that they're not over it. Here their team sits in the Eastern Conference Finals with an opportunity to go to the NBA Finals and win a championship for the first time since 1973. I would have thought they would have let that series go versus the Hawks by now and moved on to greater things. Orange and blue skies. Orange and blue skies. No, no, no. I have to hear about it, not just from y'all, but from multiple people on every social media platform. And even when I'm walking these streets of America.
1: Okay. Here's what I know now that I didn't know before the show. I didn't think that Harry Dulles could be surprised by such things, especially when you were doing your whole crowing when your team was up 2-1. Why are you surprised that the conversation is going to continue based on the fact that you started the conversation?
5: And they had a whole week off. They're so bored.
1: Exactly.
5: They haven't had anything to do for a week.
1: No doubt. They've gotten their practices in.
5: And they just put all this bad juju out here.
1: And they've taken their shots at you.
5: Before they even play game one of the Eastern Conference Finals.
1: Thank you. Get him, E-Dog. So that's what I know now that I didn't know before. Why are you surprised by this when you started this whole thing?
4: We fall down. Some of us don't get up. We fall down. Some of us don't get up.
1: True. E-Dog, what do you know now you didn't know before the show got started?
5: Well, what I learned today was a great article Andreas Hale wrote on ESPN.com about Jake Paul after the MVP promotion this past week.
1: Uh-huh.
5: He's trying to rival the UFC. But guess what? After his big promotion in MMA, you know what the UFC announced? Conor McGregor coming back next month. All right, so let's go.
1: Yeah, he did get the attention, yeah. I wonder what that fight's going to look like.
5: I think it's July, actually. But still,
1: yeah.
5: Come on. Him versus Max Holloway?
1: Yeah.
5: You're not beating that. Good luck, Jake.
1: Yeah, good luck, yeah.
5: Jeez.
1: Good luck
5: this to guy, a lot of things. He keeps trying, but he all the power to him.
1: Yeah. He's relevant in a different way, but not the way he wants. Shannon Penn, what did you learn now that you didn't know from before the show got started today?
6: Well, our very own Aaron Goldhammer, host here on ESPN Radio and ESPN Cleveland, intimated that had the Cavs lost to J.B. Bickerstaff and the Pistons, there could have been changes there in Cleveland. And he went on to say,
7: Donovan has a big decision to make on a contract extension this summer. And if he doesn't move, then he's going to be going into the last year of his deal. And I think that would make the Cavs really, really nervous. And they'd have to think about trading him. And then what are you going to do with Evan Mobley if you lose that game? You know, he's paid like a max player, but there were games in this series where he got one rebound and couldn't get to 10 points. So there were some serious questions that were going to come up. And I don't know whether they've escaped all of those, to be honest.
6: Uh-oh, Cleveland. That's what I got.
1: Yeah.
6: How big this series is going to be for Cleveland in their future?
5: More bad juju.
4: Well, also, how does it look? If they do lose this series, I think it's about how you lose this series versus if you lose.
1: No doubt about that. Amber Neen comes your way next. And after that, game one, the Spurs and Thunder Western Conference Finals. For the Four Horsemen, I'm Freddie Coleman. This has been Freddie and Harry on Reggae Monday on the Mighty ESPN Radio. Take care, God bless, and keep cool.

0: always remember this beat.
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Thanks for making us part of your Monday evening. This is the Estacado Matadors Fan Zone. Start things off. And the final episode of the year as far as Mondays go. Estacado, Monterey, Memorial, and Liberty on tap for this evening. Wednesday will be Lubbock High, Coronado, Friends.

Chip and Lubbock Cooper. These are the final shows of the season, so we're in the penultimate episode. I'm Choice Woodman in for Randy Rosetta. Had to step away tonight, but I believe he'll be back on Wednesday night. He's been covering a lot of high school baseball in particular over the last few weekends, as we saw a couple of local teams go down in recent weeks, but there will still be some baseball left on the airwaves coming up this week, as Liberty and Brock will go at it in the regional finals. You'll hear those games Friday and Saturday on 100.7 The Score. But we are here in the Escado Matadors fan zone. Said we'll have Monterey, Memorial, and Liberty coming up. Expected to be joined by Coach Eric Ward, but not certain if he's going to be able to make it in. Coach Ward, mentioned Brock just a little bit ago. Coach Ward in his season this past year, entering his third season as the Matadors head coach, went 8-4 in 2025. They lost in the third round to Brock, 2024. And went 7-5 and lost in the area round to Brock. So I think West Texas teams are kind of tired of playing the old Brock Eagles. But this Matadors team should be a pretty interesting one to keep an eye on. They'll lose some speed, but do have some talent back on this particular team. Districts will look a little bit different in most areas, but their district does not change for the Estacado Matadors. Their main competition again this coming season will be the Liberty Patriots. But we do see something that will happen for the first time in a long time with Estacado, and that's the Matadors opening the season against the Lubbock High Westerners. It's been quite some time since these two schools have played against each other, so we'll be looking forward to seeing Lubbock High and Estacado go at it on the gridiron. But that Estacado team will be a fun one to watch, as it usually is. We'll take some thoughts, comments, questions if you want to text in. You got any questions for the coaches? We'll be joined by Coach Josh Davis, the boys basketball coach for Monterey, coming up in the Plainsman edition of the Fan Zone Memorial. Also, we'll talk some boys basketball, visiting with Coach CJ Villegas. We'll talk a lot, some summer ball, what they look like as they rise to Class 5A next year in the 10-team district with District 3-5A. And then the last coach left alive, I believe, in the Lubbock area. We'll visit with the Liberty Patriots and Lamar Kello, head coach there, as they'll talk some Liberty baseball as they advance to the regional championship series against Brock coming up later this weekend. But as I mentioned, y'all hit us up if you've got any thoughts, comments, questions for any of our coaches in tonight. You can bring those in via our Yates Flooring Center chat line on the 100.7 The Score mobile app. We're talking Estacado Matadors here at the first part. One thing that Coach Ward will have, he may be losing some speed off of his team this coming season. As we mentioned, Cedric Ross, James Bozeman, Donovan Torres. But one thing he will have is one of the most coveted players in the Lubbock area, and that is Vershondrick Smith. Vershondrick Smith in the class of 2027, four-star athlete. He's got some offers from a few different places: North Texas, Colorado State, New Mexico State. His dad played for TCU, but he's been in chats with
some SEC schools as well. So.

0: Rashondrick Smith, 6'2" defensive lineman, 335. He is a big old boy that's going to be playing for the Matadors this coming season. I believe we've got the normal host of the High School Fan Zone on the Visual Edge IT hotline, Randy Rosetta. What's up, Randy?
1: Hey, what's up? I'm doing what I've been doing most of the last month, it seems like. I'm at a stadium watching a baseball game.
0: You have been all over lately. You've had travels to Holiday, to Abilene, to everywhere in between, it seems. So we'll talk. Go ahead.
1: Throw Graham in there. We had the stop in Graham.
0: That's true.
1: Beautiful facility. I will say this, Joyce. Both of us have gotten to see some pretty cool baseball facilities. I'm glad there's a few of those popping up out in Texas now.
0: Yeah. There's some great baseball facilities, and as teams are starting to invest a little bit more in that in recent years. Randy, we'll take a break here, and we'll talk some baseball here in just a moment when we. When we come back. But this is the High School Fan Zone on 100.7 The Score.

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11: 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Randy, we're talking about it, but a lot of baseball you've been taking in, obviously, writing plenty on UpCityPreps.com, and you've gotten to see quite a few really quality teams that have made it deep in the playoffs. Unfortunately, only one left, but there's been some deep runs this year.
12: Yeah, Yeah, there has, and I've seen. This is. I hope Chad Reynolds isn't listening. This is probably going to be like punching him in the gut. I've seen two things in the last week that I had not seen in 40 years of doing this, and you were there for one of them. The way that Friendship's game ended the other night when it looked like they had rallied and won that thing, and then a ball drops off one of the best players in Lubbock right now, just bounces off his glove.
11: Mm-hmm.
12: And a few nights later, Liberty goes into the bottom of the seventh down three runs and found a way to score four runs, three of those with two outs. This time of year, there's going to be weirdness and magical stuff and all kinds of things, and that's what makes high school sports so fun. And I hate it for Friendship and Chad, because that was you saw him a lot this season. That mm-hmm. was, I would argue, that may be the best team he's had since I've had my website. And maybe it wasn't supposed to be that way. They lost so many guys, but offensively they were just so good. 1-9, and then the three guys who stepped up on the mound were good all season. And I felt like they had a chance to go for a while, and Final Mound Marcus, they seem to be one of those teams that's gotten shot at the right time.
11: Yeah, I don't. It's one of those, you lose games where it's like, okay, you ran into a better team. You see that plenty of times in the playoffs, and I don't think that Friendship will feel that way on this, because you beat yourself that weekend, which is not what we've seen all season. So that was, I'm sure this is one of those that will take a while to get over, but it's still a fantastic season whenever you can look back on it.
12: That's a message I got directly from Chad Reynolds via tweet, was this one's going to take a while this one's going to sting for a while, is what he said. So now Lubbock Cooper, very similar. Those two teams had a lot of similarities, lost a lot of guys, found pitching that guys who had been there just hadn't been asked to pitch, and ran into an Argyle team that Argyle seems to know what they're doing at this time of year. And great series. Went to the third game. It's very similar to the Liberty game, only kind of reversed. Argyle found a way to score a few runs late and found one pitcher who threw strikes when it mattered most. And in game threes, when you can find a pitcher who will stay around the strike zone and consistently get outs, that sure changes the complexion of things.
11: No doubt. And we'll visit with Coach Kello in a little bit to talk some Liberty baseball. So I'm going to shift it real quick on you, Randy, while we've got you on just for a moment. Looking towards next year's football season, as this is the last episode on a Monday of the High School Fan Zone, which of our High School Fan Zone teams do you think is the hardest to predict what their season is going to be next year in football?
12: That's a great question, because so many teams have lost players, mm-hmm. and this will be year four for Liberty, year one for Memorial to varsity level.
11: Right.
12: And you're going to see Lubbock Cooper and Friendship both be affected. Friendship, actually, I thought, got affected pretty quickly last year in several sports. But there's also the fact that they're going to be 5A now. Mm-hmm. Memorial is going to be 5A for the first time. So Liberty is very intriguing to me. They did lose a lot of guys, but when you watch them play last year, they also had a lot of guys coming back. And since we hear all, I don't know if this is buttering up or not, but Rick Leach's son, mm-hmm. Cy Leach, is kind of the heir apparent at quarterback for Liberty. And dad was a pretty dang good quarterback at Odessa High back in the day.
11: So I've heard. So
12: there's some... there's some good athletic genes, and listen, Size doesn't need his dad's name to be out there. He's going to go out there and do some things on his own. Liberty's going to be good in 4A. Estacado is always going to be good. Eric Ward, I was hoping you'd get a chance to talk to him. They lost a lot of guys with speed, but they have a guy coming back named Iverson McGuire that just finished mm-hmm. second in the state in the 200. Was a great defensive back, a great returning guy last year. They're going to be somebody to keep an eye on, at least for the regular season. It seems like those 4A teams keep running into Brock at inopportune times when they get to the playoffs, and that's kind of been the end of the road.
11: Well, Randy, 5A, we're running out of time, so we're gonna take in or bring in Coach Smith from Monterey. But I appreciate you hopping on with me.
12: No problem. You guys have a good night.
11: It's the High School Fan Zone on 100.7 The Score.
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11: 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And now in the Monterey Plainsman Fan Zone, as we're glad to be joined by Coach Josh Davis of the boys basketball team. Coach Davis, how's everything going? A little off season action.
18: Get our couple months here at the end after the season before school's out, and take a week off next week before start back with summer workouts June 1st.
11: How's the focus in off season after the basketball season?
18: It's always pretty good, at least for us, because a lot of guys are trying to take a next step.
11: Sure.
18: Fill a new role, maybe try to change roles or teams or something, or prove where they might belong next year, and it's their first chance to do that. So it's usually pretty good, but this time of year it always starts to wane a little bit, knowing the end's in sight with school and knowing summer's coming. It always presents a little bit of a challenge.
11: You lost some pretty key pieces last year. Elijah Smothers, Sam Arrington, mm-hmm. both those guys playing college ball,
18: yep.
11: right? Where are they going?
18: Sam's going to UTPB.
11: Okay.
18: And Elijah's going to Henderson State and Arkadelphia.
11: And then Kane and Long also.
18: Yep. And Chris Owens were our four that'll yep. graduate this year. And they're, there's a lot of basketball production to be filled with them moving on and graduating. But, you know, they were great kids, which is going to be the hardest part to fill with their work ethic and character and leadership. So that's been a big focus of offseason, is trying to get some more guys to step into those shoes before we start filling any basketball roles.
11: So before we talk about some of these other guys that are potential to step into the shoes. What's the off season, or I guess what's the summer look like? Is it what kind of camps you got lined out? What's all that looking
18: we'll
11: like?
18: We'll do. We've got our you know our my personal camp that'll be the last week of June, right before July 4th. There, June 22nd through the 24th. That's open to anybody as long as they're an incoming first to ninth grader. We've had 110 or so the last couple of years. Had a great time with all of them. A lot of kids in our feeder pattern wanting to come be a Monterey Plainsman one day, so it's great to get them in there. And then we'll do probably one team camp. We're looking at maybe another one, just trying to fit that in with some of the guys' summer schedules and their summer stuff they're already doing, playing different times, going to Dallas and things like that, and trying to find something else that'll work.
11: Is there a place they can go if they want to?
18: They can go. It's on rank1.com. You can search our Monterey one, or you can go to the Monterey High School Facebook. They've listed all of our camps there, all sports in one place. So any other sports you might be interested in, girls or boys, they've got them all listed out there, so you can get your kids signed up wherever you might want to go.
11: So you got that camp. Is there any team camp the team does during the summer, or is it
18: kind of? Yeah, we're looking at going to we've really wanted to go to the TABC showcase. Okay. The last couple of years, it's the one event I can actually coach them in the summer.
11: Sure.
18: But this year it's a little poorly timed. It's in Dallas the same time as the World Cup. Yeah. And so hotels are a little pricey. We're not sure that's going to be able to work this year. The $500 a night hotel it's about the cheapest we found. So I think we're going to push that one to next year. But Canyon does a good one that we're looking at. A bunch of the Hardin-Simmons and some of those schools have done one that we're seeing which one's going to work best with everybody's schedule, so we can make sure we got everybody that we need there.
11: Things are a little different since back in my day when I played in the mid to late 2000s. There was no coaching in the summer at all. It was pretty well, hey, we got open gym at this point. Some guys are going to show up. Some guys will open up the weight room. No one really ever did. Things are a little bit different now. I mean, it seems like there's a lot more organization for the better.
18: We get time now from the UIL that we can direct them in strength and conditioning and on the court. And so we get we get about 3 hours. We do about two because we got some football overlap guys, just making sure we don't wear them out too much. So we lift for an hour and then do basketball for an hour that we get with them. And we can do that 5 days a week. Most time we do four, just we got so many guys traveling Fridays to go play and trying to accommodate that as well. So we get 4 days a week, and it's great for us that I don't have to just kind of roll the balls out and say, hey, here's some drills you might want to do. I hope you do them. You know that we get to get out there with them. Our staff gets to get out there. And one of the best ones for me is, yes, we get our high school guys, but we also get time with the middle school kids.
11: For sure.
18: So we get to get to know them a little bit better, especially some of those incoming seventh graders, and getting them to a point of knowing us and wanting to come play for us.
11: That's got to help quite a bit, for sure. Visiting with Coach Josh Davis of the Monterey boys basketball team. When we come back, we'll look at the roster next year, what that looks like, some of the overlap you've got in different sports as well. But we'll dive into all of that coming up.

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7: 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Right now we're in the Monterey Plainsman Fan Zone visiting with Coach Josh Davis of the Monterey boys basketball team. Y'all were back in the playoffs this year after a one-year hiatus of missing. Obviously, we talked about a lot of talent and good players that you lose from last year's squad. But it does seem like you've got some pretty good talent coming up, and including a sophomore in J.J. Vaughn that's expected to be pretty good. Who are some of those other guys that are going to have to step into roles next season?
8: Well, you know, that's kind of the fun part of offseason is, you know, I can sit here and tell you who I think, but who knows where they're going to be in November. And, you know, a lot of these guys are young and are between freshmen.

0: freshmen and juniors, and this is always traditionally a time that somebody comes back about 4 inches taller, hopefully, from now to November. So, you know, but we'll return 8 guys off of our varsity this year, and a lot of them are ready to make a next leap. And but there's a lot of hungry young JV guys that want those spots too. You know, Carlos Kuntz was our you know, our little spark plug. He was one of Randy's favorites after a lot of the games. He'd want to interview him and talk to him, and did a lot for us. He was our newcomer of the year in the district, and our big one this year. And then Larry Galloway was honorable mention, started for us some this year. And Zayden Fernandez also started this year. And so, you know, those four ones were really wanting to lean on as they got a lot more of the minutes last year and have the experience. But there's a whole host of about 10 more guys that either want to take that spot or want to jump in and contribute.
1: Sure.
0: and keep things going from last year and the success we had.
1: Yeah, that's what I guess is a lot of fun. You get to see that success, and the younger guys do want to step into that. But it's going to be a little different this year because it's a different district and a big district.
0: One of two in Texas.
1: This is a 10-team district.
0: It
1: will be District 3-5A, and it does not lack in basketball talent.
0: No, the second it came out, we have a head coaches group chat with all of us that talk about different things throughout the season, and it got pretty lively pretty quick at 9:02 that Tuesday morning, and so you know, one of the first comments was somebody's going to win 20 games and get left out
1: in
0: this district. So you know, hopefully it's not us. We got to take care of business, and everybody's saying the same thing this time of year. But you know, it's going to help the travel a little bit. That'll be nice.
1: That'll be the good part.
0: Yeah, yeah. Only 4 out of 10 making the playoffs out of the list of those 10 is going to be tough. So hopefully it's we have a good offseason and we're in that mix.
1: Yeah, the districts that we're talking about in 5A feature Amarillo, Caprock, Paladero, Tascosa, Friendship, Memorial, Lubbock High, Coronado, of course Monterey, and Lubbock Cooper.
0: Mm-hmm.
1: I mean, that is a beast of a district. It's enormous, and you're going to start playing in what, November?
0: It'll be almost. The girls will start. I think they're starting right after Thanksgiving, and we'll start the week after that.
1: Oh,
0: but
1: goodness.
0: Yeah, we'll play 18 district games and start them. I think as of the calendar we're finalizing now, it'll be December 8th. Will be our first one, and the girls will be the first. But there was some talk about them maybe starting over Thanksgiving if they wanted some dates.
1: So that's what's kind of crazy is you're kind of used to, you know, knocking some rust off, figuring things out in the early portion of the schedule, going through tournaments.
0: Yep.
1: And then you start to really maybe know more about your team in early December as you're still going through tournaments. You got to be ready to go
0: We'll get 3 non-district games and 2 tournaments is what it's going to look like. So we'll have about 9 or 10 that we'll get under our belt and get to it. You know, it does kind of make me miss the days when I was playing. We didn't start district until after the Caprock, and it was January. And so you had a lot of time to figure out who you were.
1: That was the norm. Yeah.
0: And yeah, not anymore. Yeah, we get an extra month and a half of it now.
1: Who do you view – I don't want to give anybody extra fuel or anything, but who do you view as some of the really tough teams looking towards next year?
0: I mean, to me, you start up in Amarillo, the ones that have kind of run it the last couple of years and have beaten us in the playoffs. And, you know, this year all 3 of them were state ranked at different times, all 3 of them for a couple weeks until we started beating up on each other some and guys fell in or out. But, you know, they've been kind of the ones we've been chasing. But, you know, I think – right now, I mean, there's so many that could jump into this, and
1: sure.
0: You know, there's even more so have less room for error. I know it sounds like more having 18 district games that maybe you could lose one here or there and still be all right, but I think there's going to be so many of us that are going to end up in some bunches towards the top that losing one early, that maybe somebody that ends up you shouldn't have is going to cost you more than you want it to.
1: Have you already just decided is on tiebreaker scenarios, because there's a decent chance
0: that is above my pay grade. Thank goodness. That is somebody else's job to figure out.
1: I mean, there could be some ties with a district that big for sure. But now we were talking during the break. You played at Monterey back in the early 2000s. So how cool is it to be able to coach at your alma mater?
0: It's still a little surreal most times, because I never, as a player, thought this is what I want to do. You know, I wanted to coach. I knew that, you know, my dad's a coach, and that this is the life I've known, and I've always wanted to be in it. But I never set out saying this is what, you know, this is where I want to be. But man, a lot of cards fell certain ways, and God opened some doors, and then here I am. So got to work with some great guys ahead of me. When I was the assistant, that I learned a lot about how to run a program and things like that, and I got to inherit some great things. Being a head coach, where I didn't have to change a lot of stuff and say this is how we're going to do it now, and really try to put a foot down, maybe, where I got to inherit a great setup and just try to keep it rolling.
1: Yeah, really cool stuff there, and probably gives you even a little extra more pride to try to go win at your alma mater. Not that you need
0: most
1: that,
0: times, you know, unless your seniors are telling you how old you are. That's well. then you want to, then maybe not, but. That was pretty common this year.
1: That's fun. That's fun. I don't think that goes away at this point.
0: No, it just gets worse.
1: It's only going to get worse. Well, Coach, appreciate you coming in.
0: Thank you.
1: Good luck throughout the summer. Good luck next season. And
0: thank you.
1: We'll see you around.
0: Absolutely.
1: That's Coach Josh Davis, the Monterey Plainsman. We'll try to separate him and Coach Villegas because they'll be district opponents. Coach Villegas coming on next for the Memorial Fan Zone. It is the High School Fan Zone on 100.7 The Score.

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10: 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Who? All right, we got a mic here, so you guys can pass this back and forth. I'll let you introduce yourself and tell your favorite and least favorite thing about Coach Villegas. I'm just going straight in for it.
11: My name is Isaiah Gast, and something that I like about Coach V is he's always determined to make us work harder. Okay. In the weight room or on the court or just anything. Something that I don't like about Coach V is when he said baseline or the whistle. I get the whistle. I'm going to say the whistle.
10: I figured that. I was going to say that. Okay.
2: My name is Braylon Mims. My favorite thing about Coach V is his love for the game and how he just, like, loves the game so much, and he, like, always pushes us to, like, strive to be better. My least favorite thing, I was going to say the whistle, too. Like, it kind of is PTSD. Like, anytime I hear the whistle, I look back or, you know, it's like probably that.
10: Okay.
12: My name is Jackson Salaska, and my favorite part about Coach V is that he pushes us to be a better version of ourselves. I feel like he's a good role model for our team. When he has two sons and his wife, he always talks about, you know, like, being a good man and always, you know, I guess being a good teammate and, you know, I guess just being there for each other. One thing I do not like is the getting up really early and hitting our max squat and doing squat early in the morning.
10: I would say that. Jackson, looks like you got a shiner. Who got you on the?
12: Oh, that was in Tulsa this weekend.
10: Okay. So, first year as a school, that's got to be pretty cool for you guys. Coach, what attracted you to this job at Memorial this year?
13: Yeah, 19 years in the business, and had a couple of coaching buddies that talked about opening up a school. Mm-hmm. And within 19 years, I thought that was something that would be kind of, you know, really cool, a cool experience anyways, for a head coach. And then the other side of that was just the school district in itself.
10: Sure.
13: The school community of Friendship ISD and kind of all that comes with it. Living in Lubbock, you know, trying to get my family a little bit back closer to my wife's family was also intriguing. Mm-hmm. And so, you know, everything just kind of lined up the right way that we needed it to line up, and conversations started happening and things just kind of fell into place. And I tell these guys all the time that it's a new experience for them, but it's truly a new experience for myself. Sure. So, you know, when you talk about 19 years, I joke about it all the time to my coaching buddies, but it's been a long time that I hung out with freshmen and sophomores. And and so that part was different. And that part was new for me. Normally you have like two sophomores on your varsity.
10: Yeah.
13: Maybe one freshman,
10: right,
13: you know, that you have. And this year we made up of, you know, seven sophomores and one freshman. So a little bit different, but it was fun.
10: No doubt. It's kind of crazy to think you have to lean on sophomores like they're seniors, because that's not something you're probably used to. But you mentioned the school district. I'll let you talk just a little bit about one of your buddies, or I think you've called him a mentor, and Coach Page. He just retired, and that's you coached under him for a little bit,
13: right? Yes, sir. Yeah, and coached under him and then coached against him.
10: Yep.
13: For 12 years when I was a head coach.
10: True.
13: before that. Really cool to kind of get the inside track to it whenever I was his varsity assistant.
10: Yep.
13: We cried real tears about 2 weeks ago. Mm-hmm. When he gave me the phone call and told me his decision. And, you know, we cried for about 30 minutes. But it's a true kind of emotional thing, because you just have a guy that gave so much to his school community, gave so much to his kids. And then, you know, when you talk about being a mentor, it's more than just the coaching side of things. You know, us as young coaches, those are the guys that we look up to.
10: For sure.
13: And I say young, but I've got a lot of gray hair now, and so I'm kind of transitioning over to the older coach now. But
10: sure.
13: Again, yeah. So that's, you know, it was pretty emotional, and he knew that I wasn't going to be able to make it to his retirement party, and so I was kind of bummed that I missed that. But my wife and son went and represented. But
10: cool.
13: We were with these guys out in spring league. So
10: yeah, we'll talk about that. We'll talk about what summer looks like ahead. We'll talk with these guys and having to grow up fast in a very big district next year. So we'll get into that. It is the Memorial Panthers Fan Zone right here on 100.7 The Score.

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9: Hey, we're back here for one more segment in the Memorial Panthers Fan Zone, part of the High School Fan Zone on 100.7 The Score and the 100.7 The Score mobile app. And joined by Coach CJ Villegas of the boys basketball team, along with three players. See if I get everybody right. Jackson Salaska, Isaiah Gast. Okay, just making sure. And Braylon Mims all with us this evening. Fellas, this is we'll let y'all each answer this, but it's very unique. Coach just talked about it. Having to have a varsity with full of freshmen and mostly sophomores. But what was that transition like for you guys where y'all are playing varsity games against mostly juniors and seniors last year?
10: It was a little different because, like, we didn't have, like, a leader. Like, we didn't have, like a set leader. Like, we didn't have, like seniors, mm-hmm. like, that can, like, lead the team and guide us through, like, the journey through the season. So we kind of just had to, like do it ourselves and, like, just, you know, like find our own leaders in the team.
9: Sure.
10: And like, yeah,
11: guide us. Something like what he said, it was a big difference from between like last year's competition with freshmen,
9: sure,
11: jumping to varsity. Like, it was a big difference. And like what he said, not having so much of a leader, like, we all had to play together, always keep each other up, always telling us it's gonna be good, keep shooting, mm-hmm. just keep on playing together. I think that's what helped us mostly, and not having a leader. as a senior. So I think as freshmen and sophomores, we built a chemistry so where we can just be there together.
9: Yeah.
12: Yeah, for sure. I think I'm going to add on then with not having a leader on the team. But for me, I think, you know, going from eighth grade basketball all the way up to playing grown, almost like grown men on the it's definitely – I didn't come into it scared. I was definitely intimidating. But, you know, I always asked, you know, I always asked God before the game, you know, just give me strength. You know, just give me do this game and I'm going to do great. Specifically on the leader thing, I think it's best if we have a leader next year. As for the freshmen coming in, if any of them make varsity, we'll be there for them. And, you know, guiding them, helping them get through the game and helping them have confidence throughout the whole game.
9: Be a little different this year, but you guys made the playoffs in the first year. I know you probably – I mean, it never is fun to finish the season, and I'm sure you wanted to win the district championship, but making the playoffs in a first year of a school is a pretty cool feat, and there's nothing like getting to be the first. You always get to etch that in stone as you guys are the first group, so that's really cool, but I'm sure the goals are even loftier this year, and Coach, you're moving up to 5A in a massive district and a pretty good basketball district, too, with 10 teams.
13: Yeah, I think one of your first questions was like what kind of attracted me to this, the basketball in this area.
9: Sure.
13: There's really good players, really good coaches, and really good programs. And so when you asked that question earlier, I want to be a part of that, and I want these guys to be a part of that. Sure. And so that was intriguing, and that's kind of attractive as well. But, you know, either way you look at it, it doesn't matter how they were going to – where they were going to send us, sure. We were going to fall into some good basketball. And so that's the, you know, the beauty about it. Now, the most difficult thing is there's going to be 18 district games that matter. And they're all going to be tough. We're going to approach every single one of them like they're going to be tough. So.
9: And I was just talking with Coach Smith about this with Monterey. The district schedule is just so much different with a district this size. Usually you have some time to get your feet wet, to learn out your team a little bit more, but you're starting really meaningful games in early December.
13: For sure, and I've done a different approach on our schedule. It's because of the 18 games that really, really matter on our schedule. We're only going to two tournaments next year. We're not going to do three tournaments. Because at the end of the day, I mean, we need these guys' bodies, and I need them, you know, ready to perform. So that's going to be a little bit different. We're also hitting a tournament in November, which I've never done. But you almost have to because you need to use a couple of games to, you know, we'll have a couple of subs and a couple of rotations that we want to try out or things like that and to get us ready for district competition. And you can do those things in practice as well, but there's really nothing better than game-like competition. So it'll be a little bit different, but there's definitely a strategy to our scheduling.
9: Well, fellas, we've run out of time. Really appreciate all of you guys coming in, and good luck next season. We'll have all the Memorial basketball games on the Double T Sports Network next year. Good luck, guys.
13: Thank you all. Appreciate it.
9: It is the High School Fan Zone. We'll flip it over to Liberty coming up next on 100.7 The Score.
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9: 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Got about another half hour left with you, and now we're in the Liberty Patriot Fan Zone and talking some Patriot baseball, as they are the lone High School Fan Zone team left in the postseason, and visiting with Coach Lamar Kello and a couple of his studs on the baseball team. Before we even get to Coach Kello, I'll let you two guys introduce yourselves. I'll let you tell your favorite thing about Coach Kello and your least favorite thing about Coach Kello. grab the mic. And tell everybody who you are.
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9: And this is your second go around on the show too, right?
21: Yes, sir. I was here last week with Randy. There you go. I'm used to this kind of. I'm getting used to it. So, honestly, least favorite thing maybe bus driving sometimes. Sometimes, you know, you're sleeping and then he drives that thing like it's a NASCAR or something.